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8: Terry and the Pirate. How would you like to celebrate Christmas in China in a log cabin in the snow-clad mountains of Kunlun? Well, that's where we find Terry and his friends. They haven't been bothered with shopping because there are no stores handy and no Christmas cards and no turkeys or anything like that. But they're happy because a lot of good luck has followed them. I'll tell you just what I mean in a moment on today's transcribed episode. But first, Terry and the Pirates is brought to you by the makers of Libby's Pineapple Juice, one of Libby's 100 famous foods. Boys and girls, Libby has a Christmas surprise for you. A surprise that'll give you a great big thrill. So stand by right after the program. And now, Terry and the Pirates. Well, the famous Dr. Moy Ben has been found and brought to the roomy log cabin where he can rest and recover from his exposure to the snow and cold. And then, too, the precious gas formula papers have been recovered and are once again in Jude Hennick's possession. The crook, Kennington Hook, is a prisoner in one of the log cabin rooms and will soon be turned over to the Army. And so Christmas Day has been a quiet, uneventful affair, except for... Well, listen.
9: What's the matter? What's the matter?
10: Terry, I'm almost sorry I gave you that parrot for Christmas.
11: Oh, I think he's swell, but I don't know what to call him.
10: I've thought of a lot of things to call him, believe me. He makes too much racket.
9: What's the matter? What's the matter, Dragon?
10: Dragon? Here we are trying to be kind of quiet so old Dr. Moy Ben can sleep in that other room, and this green and red measles screeches like a guinea hen.
11: Why do you call my parrot measles?
10: Because I got him for you in a rash moment.
11: Oh.
10: Oh, never mind. I'm entitled to one bad gag on Christmas Day, huh?
12: Say, have you been listening to what that Chinese turkey is saying?
11: Oh, the parrot? He says, what's the matter? What's the matter?
9: What's the matter? What's the matter? Dragon?
12: Listen, sounds to me like that last word is dragon. Where'd you get this bird, Burma?
10: Oh, I was in Minchow a couple of days ago, and a man had two of them and offered me this chicken for a few yen. Why?
12: I don't know. Just curious.
11: Say, just because this parrot says dragon, you don't think the bird is working for the dragon lady, too, do you, Pat?
12: After what I've seen these past few days, anything can happen.
11: Yeah. Well, we've got a lot to be happy about, though. Right, Burma?
10: Yeah. Wait till you see the Christmas dinner Connie and I are whipping up out of nothing. You'll be a lot happier still.
11: I'm glad about a lot of things. The old doctor's safe and warm. He'll recover okay. Dude has the formula papers. We managed to save our guns and knives from the gas attack on Min Chow. We got Hook locked up in that small room over there. The snow is melting, and maybe we'll soon be out of here. Well, is that a speech or is that a speech?
10: Bravo!
9: Bravo! What's the matter? What's the matter, Dragon?
12: I like the way he says dragon.
11: Oh, he's all right. Say, what's cooking? Smells mighty good.
10: You're getting a Chinese Christmas dinner, Terry.
11: Well, I think I'll go out and see what Connie's doing. Come on, Bird. Hop on my arm. We'll go for a walk.
12: Hey, careful. If Connie gets the idea, we may have roast parrot.
10: Oh, Pat.
11: Not a chance. Come on, fella. Hop on my arm.
10: Doesn't his paw feel funny on your arm?
11: Sure, but he doesn't know it, and I'm not going to embarrass a parrot by complaining about his claws. Come along, fella.
12: You know, I was mighty kippy of you, Burma. Give Terry that parrot. It's the only thing he got for Christmas.
10: Well, it's all in fun, Pat.
12: And I thought April would bust when she got that jade necklace.
10: Well, that was really from Connie. He gave it to me, and I asked him if I could give it to April.
12: Well, you made both Terry and April happy.
10: And you'll be happy soon. You and Dude, just as soon as dinner's ready. The way to treat you kindly is to feed you. So just relax. And, oh, say, you might go in and take a look at Dr. Moy Ben.
12: Yeah, poor old fella. He's been through a lot of hard luck, all right.
10: Yeah, I haven't much to say. Nobody's told him about that trouble a gas caused down there in Minchow. He speaks very good English, do you know that?
12: Well, I haven't heard him mutter a word since he was brought in here.
10: Yeah, he's a scholar. He understood me, and that's something. Me with a mouthful of slang all the time. At least somebody teach me the king's English someday.
12: You talk all right, Burma. Don't feel sorry for yourself.
10: I think I'll turn over a new leaf starting next week.
12: Why next week? Oh, New Year's resolution, eh?
10: Mm-hmm. I think I'll become a very dignified type. I'll cut out the slang, I'll speak softly, and I'll do a lot of listening.
12: Yeah, and make everybody unhappy. No, be yourself. That's the thing to do. Be like me. I'm just me.
10: Well, that's no help. Baby, this Christmas is just a little sad, even though we do kid about it being okay.
12: Think so?
10: Well, I've always been used to giving a little something to friends. Just to... Well, you need a pair of socks.
12: Now, look, I need a pair of shoes, too. As long as you're given presents, why not pick out a lot of things? I know how you feel, beautiful. We're putting on an act way out here in China, trying to pretend it's just like back home.
10: I guess I'm a sissy, huh?
12: Not a bit of it. I'd like to give you a comb for those blonde locks. I'd like to give Dude a new pipe and Terry a hat that fits him and Connie a coat and... Sure, I know.
10: Well, let's not make Terry or April unhappy. I guess we're old enough to keep the chin up and make out with a Christmas cheer. Now, take a look at the tree, take a deep breath, and then go in and see if Dr. Moy Ben's asleep. See if he's warm enough. You know, this Christmas may turn out to be a while. What's that?
9: What's the matter? What's the matter, Gregory?
13: Oh, for all goodness sakes. That is most funny duck Connie has ever encountered. Oh, this feathered fowl must be many years of age, with wrinkles on the eyes.
11: I'm going to get April to teach him to sing. Say, what's cooking out here, Connie?
13: Oh, some everything a little of.
11: Some everything a little of? That sounds like stew.
13: Perhaps the Christmas stew.
11: Christmas stew? Oh, you mean Christmas stew.
13: Is so.
14: Oh, Terry, I just heard an airplane a minute ago. I'm sure I did.
11: Well, it was in the air if you did hear it. Those on the ground at Minchow are useless on account of that Moy Ben gas that ruined everything made of steel.
14: Is the crazy gas still in town?
11: No, it's gone away. But there isn't a plane or a car or a gun that's any good. Boy, if the invader only knew about it, it'd be duck soup to march in here and take over.
14: Can the parrot sing, Terry?
11: No, I don't think so. Hey, I was wondering if you could teach him a tune like I'm Only a Bird in a Gilded Cage.
14: Oh, I don't know that song, but I know quite a lot about parrots. My grandma used to have one. Or was it my aunt?
11: Well, what about it?
14: Well, the parrot used to run the legs off a house cat.
11: Run the legs off a cat?
14: Yes. The parrot was perched right above the saucer where the cat would drink her milk. And all day long, the parrot would say, here, kitty, kitty, kitty, kitty. And that crazy cat just naturally wore itself out running to the saucer.
11: Oh, I don't believe it. Even on Christmas Day, I don't.
14: Why, Terry Lee.
13: Excuse, please, but is Sunday clothes to be for dinner?
14: Is who? Sunday clothes?
11: Where did you get that, Connie? Sunday clothes for dinner?
13: He's come with bag of luggage, with toys, and horses with horns. His name, Sunday Claus?
11: Oh, Santa Claus, Sunday Claus. Well, Connie, Santa Claus has come and gone, and he won't be here for dinner.
14: Listen, Terry. There's a plane. I'm sure.
11: Quiet, bird, quiet. It's a plane, all right. Must be gonna land near here. Sounded mighty low. Just above the trees.
13: Excuse, please. Who is Sunday Claus?
11: Well, that's a big question, Connie. Santa Claus is just about the biggest, kindest businessman in all the world. He has branch offices in every land where English is spoken. Yeah, on many a land where English is forbidden. He works with Father Christmas in Great Britain. He's called Grandfather Frost over in Russia, and in other places, St. Nicholas or something like that. He's about the busiest man in the world. What he doesn't deliver himself, the post office does for him.
14: Well, how did you know all that, Terry?
11: Well, you can't help reading things now and then, you know.
14: You know, I guess anybody who can have Santa Claus visiting, or even if we could just be home, in a real home, that would be Christmas enough, wouldn't it?
11: Say, you're not going to cry, are you, April? Golly, we got a swell necklace for Christmas. Burma said it was from all of us. I bet there isn't another necklace like that in the world.
13: What is so?
14: No, I'm not going to cry. But at Christmas time, well, it's wonderful to be with folks who like you.
9: What's the matter? What's the matter? Hang
14: on. Oh, be still.
13: Oh, should soon be on. Sunday Claus and Christmas is hoppy dandy with food for stomach.
11: I think I'll leave Knick-Knack out here for a while.
14: Is that the parrot's name?
11: I don't know. I haven't decided. If he makes such a racket, I'm afraid he'll keep old Dr. Moy Ben awake. The doctor needs plenty of rest and quiet.
14: Yes, he was awful weak when we brought him in here. Dr. Moy Ben, I mean. Could hardly talk.
11: Now then, fella, you perch up here and don't bother Connie. Come on, April, let's go and see the tree. I think you and Burma did a swell job decorating it with berries and colored paper and popcorn.
14: Let's go in quietly. Dinner won't be ready for half an hour, and we can be still so Dr. Ben can sleep.
11: Yeah, maybe Pat or Dude would like to take a snooze, too. Listen. Somebody else is in there with Burma.
14: Yes. Let's get close to the door. Maybe we can hear.
15: Stay right where you are and don't raise your voices.
11: How'd she get here?
15: I'd be delighted to interrupt you for what you call your holiday. But business is business. Till you will release Mr. Hook first. You will all live to enjoy your holiday if you do not make any trouble. I think between Mr. Keel, Mr. Hook, and myself, we shall manage very nicely.
12: Well, you got the drop. What's the idea? What do you want?
15: You know as well as I do, or better, Mr. Ryan, I want those gas formula papers.
12: I haven't got them.
15: That may be true. But one of you has them, and I want them before I leave here.
10: They were turned over to the Chinese army officials.
15: Don't lie to me. I don't like it. You will have your choice. Either I get the gas formulas or I take Dr. Moy Ben with me in the plane. I'm sure he will eventually give me a great deal of help, even if you do not.
12: Well, how did you know Dr. Moy Ben was here? How did you know about the gas formulas? How did you know that...
15: Stupid people. Did the woman Burma not buy a parrot from one of my men a few days ago? Oh, so that is one way of learning things. I have men in Min Chow, of course.
12: Oh, doggone. I knew that parrot said the word dragon. I could have suspected something then.
15: Ah, that is good work, Mr. Field. I am glad to see you too, Mr. Hook. You have bungled your work, but you are loyal.
10: You'll never get away from here. There's a strange kind of gas that turns steel to ashes.
15: My plane is well out of danger. It's in the clearing beyond this cabin. Now then, Burma, you will go into that other room and tell Mr. Hennick to come out. Hill, stand beside her and see that she gives no warning. We'll soon have the formulas. And if we do not get them, then we shall take Dr. Moy Ben with us. And I'm sure you wouldn't want that, eh, Mr. Ryan? Now then, Burma, on your feet and do exactly
11: Carl,
15: as I say.
11: This is a fine end for Christmas Day.
14: Oh, dear. What do we do?
11: Nothing much we can do. I mean, we can't go in there and surprise the dragon lady. She's got that fella Keel with her. He came in the plane, and Mr. Hook is free now. Say, I know.
14: Yes?
11: They said they landed their plane not far from here. Come on, we'll go there and do something to the plane so it can't take off. Then we'll have a chance of catching Hook again and Keel and the Dragon Lady. Come on, let's go out the back way before anybody thinks to look for us.
8: Well, I wonder if Terry and April can find the plane in time and cripple it, and thus outwit the Dragon Lady. That's going to be part of the excitement in Friday's transcribed adventure. But meanwhile, here's a word for us all. Well, kid, here's that surprise I told you about. And is it a honey? We've hooked up with Terry, Terry himself, and he's going to talk direct to you. Okay, China?
16: Hi there, everybody. What I want to say is a Merry Christmas, an extra special Merry Christmas to every single one. And oh, but here's Pat.
17: Well, Merry Christmas from me too, kids. The best of everything for the new year. And
16: hey, let the lady push in a word too, won't you? Happy holidays to all of you back there in the USA. A Merry Christmas from all your friends in China.
8: Well, thanks a heap, Burma. And thanks to Pat and Terry, too. And boys and girls, Libby joins in wishing you the finest Christmas yet. Now, tomorrow we're going to see what luck Terry and April have when they try to stop the dragon lady from making a getaway. But everybody in that log cabin is due for a surprise from a direction they do not expect. So you join us for the surprise, too, will you? It's sure to be a tip-top thriller.
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6: Just 75 miles from Euclidea, one of the rocket planes of the Euclidean scientists is down in the water. This should not prove very serious under ordinary conditions, but something went wrong with the plane. The instruments have failed. And now, even the gas-filled bulkheads, which were designed to keep the strange craft afloat, have proven worthless. Captain Bradford, Jerry Hall, Keops, and Thales are helpless in the water as their craft is slowly sinking. On board a Euclidean submarine racing to their aid on the surface of the water are Joan Gregory and the Euclidean girl commander. They are within a few miles of Jerry, the captain, and the two Euclideans who were with them, but it seems as if even this short distance may be too great. The captain and Jerry have a mighty serious problem on their hands.
19: I think this portion of the plane will float for a few minutes at least.
20: It better float. We're a long swim from anywhere.
19: The chances are that this section will stay where it is for some time, and there's no use pulling it underwater until we have to. Now look, let's all let loose and float in the water where we can reach out and grab that thing if we need it.
20: Okay, Tex. I'm floating now.
19: Hello over there on the other side. Keops, Thales.
21: Yes, Captain Bradford.
22: We are here.
19: Are you hanging onto the ship?
21: We are.
19: Better let go and give the wreck a chance to stay afloat as long as it will. We might need to climb up on it.
20: Yeah, but we might find a couple of hungry sharks around here.
21: I am sorry, Captain. It will be impossible for me to release my hold on the wreckage.
19: Why is that impossible?
21: I cannot swim.
19: What?
20: You can't swim.
21: I cannot swim.
22: And I am in the same predicament. I cannot swim.
19: Oh, gee, this is swell, Jerry.
20: Yeah, just dandy. Here we are floating around in the Pacific Ocean with a sinking ship and two fellows who can't swim.
19: And we're all right as long as this wreck stays above water, but those air tanks were all cracked up when we hit, and seams will be opening up any minute.
20: And when that happens, you and I'll have to try to swim and keep those two above water at the same time.
19: Right, that's about the size of it, Jerry. But you just take care of yourself. I can handle them. They don't lose their heads.
20: Oh, no, you don't. I can swim as long as you can. We'll take one of those fellows and we'll keep them afloat if we have to put them to sleep.
19: Right. You men work your way around to our side of this thing.
21: Very well, Captain.
22: Please, I'm coming.
21: Yes. I'm coming.
20: How soon do you think that submarine can get to us, Tex?
19: No way of telling, Jerry. I don't know what speed it's making or exactly how far we are from the position of Euclidea.
20: Just to make it real nice, the submarine skipper isn't exactly sure where to look for us.
21: This is rather an unusual situation, is it not, Captain Bradford?
19: Well, you might call it that.
20: It's a situation that wouldn't happen to us if those Euclidean rocket ships were as flame perfect as you claimed they were.
21: That is true.
22: You are in a position of advantage now, Hall. You may think your remarks well advised, but let me warn you that once we are back in Euclidea, steps will be taken to curb your tongue.
19: Now, before you worry about taking any steps to do anything to us, you'd better give a little thought to saving yourselves. This boat won't float for more than a few minutes more. And when it goes down, we'll swim. Swim and float and tread water. And then swim and float some more. Possibly for hours until that rescue submarine locates us and picks us up.
21: I have told you. I've told you twice that I do not swim.
20: Then you don't give any orders. Tex and I can swim and hold you two above water for a little while. If you do as you're told.
22: We will know how to obey orders.
19: I suppose you practice it right now. Might save a lot of trouble when the time comes.
22: What is to be done?
19: Drop your grip on the side of this boat and turn over on your backs.
21: Turn on our backs in the water?
20: Sure. Turn over on your backs. Here, Thales. Give me your hand. Now, don't try to push me to the bottom of the ocean. Just put your hand on my arm.
22: In this manner?
20: Yeah. That'll do.
19: Now, you do the same, Cheops.
21: Very well.
19: Now, turn over on your back. And try lying as flat as possible in the water. Oh, don't worry about your nose. I'll keep it above water.
21: Very well.
20: You'll do the same thing, Thales.
22: I do not feel any particular confidence in you, Hall.
20: And you know how I felt about you all the time. You'd better either get some confidence in me or learn to swim.
22: I will attempt to turn over on my back.
20: Come on. There you are. That wasn't so hard, was it?
22: It's just a ridiculous position for a scientist.
19: Maybe, but if Jerry let your head go into water, your position would be a lot more ridiculous.
21: I would suggest, Thales, that you remain silent and be thankful these men are human fish.
19: It's a good idea, Keops. Now, you're doing all right with your floating. Now, both of you know how it's done. Here, flop over right side up again and rest on this boat as long as you can.
20: How about it, Skipper? Will they do?
19: I think we can handle them, son. They behave that well after the boat's gone down.
21: You have no fear of our behavior, have you?
20: We haven't any fear. But you'd better have if Tex and I get tired swimming around with you.
22: We'll do exactly as ordered.
19: That may save you a lot of trouble. Well, it looks like we've done all we can until the commander arrives with her submarine.
21: How do you estimate the distance separating us from our rescuer?
19: I don't. I couldn't even guess.
20: Well, at least we can't see anything of her submarine. And she said she'd be on the surface.
22: The submarine which the commander is using will project only 10 feet above the water under ordinary conditions.
19: 10 feet. Plus a little if she's riding high and fast.
21: Yes. If the craft is making its best possible speed, it will stand less than 15 feet above water.
20: How far over the water can you see something only 15 feet high?
19: Oh, slightly less than 5 miles, isn't it, Chaps?
21: Yes, precisely.
22: If the submarine is proceeding at top speed, it will not be visible to us until within 180 to 240 seconds run of our position.
20: Oh, boy, that's too blame close. If we can't see her any better at that, she can't see this thing half that far. She might run on past us and never know it.
21: Yes, that is indeed possible.
19: Let's break a piece out of the top of this ship and get it up into the air now.
22: That is impossible, Captain. While the construction of this rocket plane has proven inadequate as a protection against a forced landing, you will find it much too strong to be torn apart with the hands.
19: I suppose so.
20: And of course, the blame thing turned upside down, so we can't get at the door.
21: That is another weakness we will remember and remedy when construction of more of these ships is done.
20: Better fix plenty of these things before you build any more of these. Hey, Tex, look over there.
19: Where, Jerry? Where?
20: Look where I'm pointing. Can't you see something on top of the water?
21: I can, plainly.
22: Yes, I should say that was a submarine running on the surface.
19: Get away from this boat, everybody, quick. She's sinking.
20: Oh, boy, sure is.
21: Do we turn over now?
19: You're doing fast. Grab Thales, Jerry. Let's swim out a few strokes. This thing's going to pull plenty when she goes down.
20: Right. Turn over, Thales. Now keep your mouth shut. Here we go.

0: You all right, Jerry?
1: Yep. I'm okay.
0: Able to get your breath, Kip?
2: I'm suffering no discomfort.
1: How are you doing, Thales?
3: I do not care for this position being pulled about by my head as a fish on a line. However, it will suffice.
1: It better. You'd feel like a fish without any water if I let go of you.
0: Jerry, that is a submarine. She isn't over half a mile away.
1: Oh, but it looks like she's running away from us.
0: I'm afraid she hasn't seen us yet.
1: Hey, Commander. Hey, the sub. Hey.
3: Please, exercise greater care, Hall. You nearly let my head sink when you thrashed around in that manner.
0: Oh, yeah, I've got it. Let me take both of them, Jerry. Here, you men put your hands on my shoulder. Easy now. Okay, son. Now rise up in the water as far as you can and wave your arms.
3: Okay.
1: It's no use, Tex. She doesn't see us.
0: Yes, she does, Jerry. She's putting about.
1: I can't see where that sub's getting any closer.
0: Well, you won't for a few minutes, probably. She was going at a terrific clip. It'll take her some time to swim around and get over here to us.
2: Are you sure that that's the Euclidean submarine?
0: No doubt of that. Nothing else on the water today could make that kind of speed.
3: If it is the Commander, she will reach us quickly.
2: Yes, that boat will describe a very small arc and lose headway rapidly.
1: It's doing that, all right. Golly, whiskers, Tex. Look at that thing come.
0: What a sight, Jerry. That girl has straightened it out and heading right for us.
3: It would be well to signal that she is not to run near us at too great a speed. I imagine that our position would not be too comfortable if the water was rough.
1: You might get part of the ocean in your nose, but we could roll that out of you later.
2: That will not be necessary. The Commander is far too clever to endanger a life she is attempting to save.
0: You're right again, Caps. Sub is going to come gliding up to us here without even musking the water.
1: How are we
0: going
1: to board that blame thing?
3: It will not be difficult, I think.
0: No, Jerry. Remember how the nose of those subs opened?
1: Yeah, I remember.
0: Well, look, now, Jerry, look. That boat's only 100 yards from us. The stern is slowly settling under. She drifts up.
2: I believe the Commander will submerge the stern, bring the prow of the submarine to our immediate position in an upward manner, and admit us through the bow airlock.
1: That's it. It's getting closer. Don't wiggle out, Thales. I'll try to keep the water out of your face.
3: I will not move.
0: Now only the nose of the sub sticking up out of the water, drifting quietly towards us. How that girl can handle that submarine.
1: She sure is good at it. Hey, in the sub there. You're close enough. Don't push us around with that thing.
0: Can you see which side the nose is hinged on, Jerry?
1: Yeah. Right the way it's drifting.
0: Then be sure and stay out from under. You might get hurt when it opens.
1: I'll watch it.
0: All right, Kips. Turn over now and take hold of the edge of this hatchway.
2: Oh, I will do so.
1: You too, Thales. Get yourself a good tight hold there.
0: Can you find a handhold, Jerry?
1: Sure. I'm fine.
3: We are indeed safe.
4: Oh, Jerry, are you with...
1: Joan, what are you doing here?
0: Hello, Joan. We're all right.
4: Come aboard, quickly. You must be in need of...
1: We could sure use it.
4: You, Thales, will board this vessel first and report to the commander in the central control section.
3: So you presume to issue orders to me?
4: Those are the orders of the commander.
3: Very well. I shall be pleased enough to be aboard.
1: Well, I'll give you a hand. Up you go. It'll be sort of pleased to catch you off my hands, too.
0: Can you make it?
3: I'm nearly within the submarine.
0: All right, you're next, Keops. Right, Joan?
4: That is correct, Captain.
1: Hurry up, Keops. I'm getting tired of this water.
2: I am making all possible speed.
0: Is Mrs. Gregor on board the sub with you, Joan?
4: No, Captain Bradford. Mother was resting when we left Euclidea. She does not know of the danger you and Jerry have been in.
0: That's good. All right, Jerry, in you go.
1: Are you first, Tex?
0: Orders, Jerry.
1: All right, Skipper. In I go, then.
4: Jerry.
1: Nothing but my feelings. I've been holding up that guy Thales for a long time.
4: Now, Captain, the way is clear for you.
0: I'll be right away, Joan. Right in.
4: Will you please follow the others to the central section? The commander has some hot liquid ready for you. I will remain here to close the port.
0: I'll help you, Joan.
4: No, off you go, Captain. It's orders, sir.
0: Aye, aye, Skipper.
4: Now, I will close the port, and we will return to Euclidea at once.

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0: Once again, the Damon Runyon Theater brings you another story by the master storyteller, Damon Runyon. And this one, Bred for Battle. And to tell it to you, here is Broadway.
1: Thanks. One night, I am standing outside Madison Square Garden when I am approached by Milkier Willie. Now, I know that Milkier is very flat indeed. And since I catch a caterpillar that day at Belmont for a few pounds, I know what he wants. I try to get away, but Milkier has very long arms and big hands, and I find myself inside them as he says,
2: "What is your hurry, Broadway?"
1: "I am just going inside the garden to witness the impending battle."
2: "Forget it."
1: "I do not wish to. I wish to see the fight."
2: "Yeah? Listen, I need a pound note."
1: "Who does not?"
2: "Loan me a pound."
1: "Why?"
2: "I wish to go to Newark, New Jersey."
1: "Now I have an even better reason for asking why."
2: "Broadway, I got something real important, and I am going to let you in on it."
1: "I thank you, but I will stay outside."
2: "Listen, you wish to make yourself a sizable chunk of scratch?"
1: "If it is a listenable proposition."
2: "Then go to Newark with me, and I will cut you in on one of the greatest things that ever hits town."
1: Well, the upshot is that I let Milkier Willie talk me into going to Newark with him. And he has got to go in a cab, which I pay for. Now, this does not sound very exciting to me at the time. But what happens with a kid by the name of Thunderbolt Mulrooney, his mother and his father, is a strange story indeed. And one which I will tell you in a minute.

0: And now, back to the Damon Runyon Theater and the famous story, Bread for Battle.
1: Well, I and Milkier get to Newark, New Jersey, and get out of the cab. Milkier is looking for an address, and as we walk along, he says as follows.
2: I got an idea to get me the greatest heavyweight that ever puts on a glove.
1: Oh, yeah? You are going to raise him yourself?
2: You know, it is very funny you say that, because it is almost what I am going to do.
1: Oh. Well, since I give up my scratch to get us here in a cab, maybe you will tell me.
2: Sure. Look, Broadway, what happens with racehorses?
1: As far as I am concerned, nothing, usually.
2: I mean, how do they get racehorses?
1: From other horses.
2: That is right. They make sure the horse has got a good bloodline. They make sure he comes from a long line of racehorses, right?
1: Some of the ones I put my toe on seem to come from a long line of dust mops.
2: Ah, that's because there is a flaw in the bloodline someplace. Now, Hey, this is the place I'm looking for.
1: Yeah, how do you know?
2: I got the number on this piece of paper.
1: My, how smart can you get?
2: It is nothing. I think of it easy. Come on, let us go in, and I will show you something that will make you a million.
1: I and Milkier go up the stairs of a nice little house with flowers growing in front. Personally, I think Milkier is losing some nails out of his attic because he is once a fighter, and I hear tell that he has great training for other fighters who wish to harden up their hands. However, that is beside the point, because when we knock on the door, a great big red-headed guy looks out and yells,
3: "By all that's good and proper, Milkier Willie!
4: Seamus Mulroney, how are you?"
3: "Fine and dandy. And Broadway, well, now, this is a surprise, and a good one. Hey, come in.
4: It is a long time since I see you, Seamus."
3: That it is. Maybe 19 years.
4: Yeah, that long, I guess.
3: And you, Broadway, you're looking well.
1: So are you, Seamus.
3: Oh, I keep fit. Here, stop this one, Milkier. Oh.
1: Milkier?
3: Hey, come on. Hey, get up.
5: My, nothing changes, does it?
1: Are you all right, Milkier?
5: The buzzing will go away in a minute.
6: Hey, what's all this racket, Seamus?
3: Oh, Bridget, my darling. You remember Milkier, Willie,
6: well,
3: and Broadway.
6: That I do. How are you?
1: Just fine, Bridget. Well, you are just as pretty as ever.
6: Ah, go along with that blarney.
3: I got some tea for the boys, Bridget.
6: Sure, I have. Be back in a minute with it.
3: Oh, never a man had a wife like Bridget.
4: I remember the time she puts the blast on Big Sam. She hits almost as hard as you, Seamus.
3: Yeah, yes. I could have been heavyweight champion, but for breaking me hands on O'Shea's head that night at the old garden.
4: Yeah. I'm in a prelim that night. What a fight that is between you and O'Shea.
3: Ah, yes. Well, it's gone in by the boards now. Eh, but sit down, boys, sit down.
4: Sure. Thanks.
3: Now, what'll we talk about? Old times?
4: Seamus, I have got a proposition. You got a son.
3: Two boys. Aye, two boys.
4: And one of them is about 19 now?
3: Yes, 19 just a week ago.
4: Yeah. Seamus, you and Bridget are both great ones in a fight. So, your son comes from a fighting family. He is bred for battle.
1: So that is what you are thinking.
4: Why not? If it works for horses, it has got to work for people.
3: Milkier.
4: Yeah?
3: I don't know.
4: You mean you do not want your son to become heavyweight champ?
3: I'd give me eye teeth to see him, champ. But...
1: But what, Seamus?
3: Well, are you sure you're talking about Raymond?
1: Raymond?
4: That is his name?
3: Yes, it was Bridget's idea.
4: We will change it.
3: Oh, but Milky, are you sure you mean him?
4: He is 19?
3: Yes.
4: It is him.
6: It is who, Milkier?
4: Your son, Bridget.
6: What about my son?
4: I figure he is a great fighter because he comes from a long line of fighters.
3: Oh, yes. Me father, his father before him, and me great-grandfather was a holy terror.
4: Sure.
6: You're not thinking of making a fighter out of Raymond?
4: Why not?
6: I won't have it.
3: You won't? He's my son, too.
6: All the more you should want to see him live longer.
3: He's a mollycoddle.
6: Because he's not ever less than punching somebody in the head, he's a mollycoddle.
3: Morning around and playing the pyre. What kind of life is that for a Mulrooney?
6: Hold your tongue, Seamus Mulrooney.
3: I'll not hold me tongue. By all that's good and proper, I've held it long enough where Raymond's concerned.
6: He's a fine, sensitive boy.
3: Mollycoddle.
6: Seamus.
7: Hello. Is anything wrong?
4: This is Raymond?
3: Yes.
8: This is Raymond.
6: Raymond, darling.
9: I'm sorry I'm late, Mom, but... Well, there was a concert. I went to hear it.
3: Concert? There you are, Broadway. Bill, kid, there's me son, Raymond.
9: What's the matter, Dad?
3: Nothing.
6: There's nothing wrong, darling.
3: He's 19, and she calls him darling. When I was 19, I was hauling bricks on me back, and when I was 20, I was fighting the best of them.
2: Look, maybe Raymond is a little on the lean side now, but I can train him and get you a champ, Seamus.
9: Hey, wait a minute. Are you talking about me?
2: Sure, kid. The next heavyweight champ.
9: But I can't fight.
2: Ah, we'll learn you. In a couple of months, you'll be the...
9: No, I won't do it.
1: What? I guess that is that.
6: It is. Now no more talk of fighting in this house.
3: Hold it a minute. Bridget, you seem to forget I'm the man of the house. You're a fine wife and a wonderful woman. But I am still the man of the house.
6: You're talking quiet now, Seamus.
3: Aye. Which means I mean what I say. Raymond.
9: What, Dan?
3: I love you and you're me son. But I want a son to be proud of. I want people to say, there goes Seamus Mulrooney's boy. And I want him to say it with a sparkle in their eyes. Not a laugh in their throats to make me ashamed.
9: I'll make you proud of me, Dad. I want to play the piano.
3: First, you'll fight.
9: I can't.
3: Are you a coward, Raymond? Well, are you?
9: I don't know. I don't know whether I am or not.
3: Then find out.
9: Not by fighting.
3: I say you will. If you're a coward, we'll find it out now. Because playing piano or hauling bricks, no coward ever got through life. Milk here.
5: Yes, Seamus?
3: I say take the boy.
6: Oh, no, Seamus. Please, no.
3: Bridget, darling. I said for Milk here to take the boy.
1: So, Milkier takes Raymond and starts to train him, and he changes his name to Thunderbolt. Well, I am forced to admit that in a couple of months, the kid is looking pretty good and is fast on his feet. But I am never convinced that here is a heavy champ, because in the first place, he weighs only maybe 160, and in the second place, there is always a faraway look in his eyes. And personally, I do not care for fighters with faraway looks. Then it comes up one day, and we are in the dressing room at the gym, when Milkier says...
2: Well, kid, you look great today. Just great.
9: Uh-huh.
2: Does he not look good, Broadway?
1: Sure. Very good.
9: Thanks.
2: Now, I will tell you a surprise I got for you. You want to hear it?
9: Sure, if you want to tell it.
2: You fight next week. You hear me? I say you fight next week.
9: Fight? You mean I'm going to fight in the ring?
5: I am not training you for a flea circus, kid.
9: You mean fight another man?
5: Huh? What do you think I match you up against? Some doll?
9: Next week? Oh, no, I'm not ready, Milker. I can't do it.
2: Nah, you're nervous, that's all. Everybody gets that way, right, Broadway?
1: Oh, sure. I see lots of champs so nervous they are hardly able to walk into the ring. Come to think of it, I see some come out the same way.
2: Don't say that. Take it easy, kid. After the first one's under your belt, you'll sail along. Right, Broadway?
1: Huh? Oh, sure. Milky.
2: What?
1: I will take care of Thunderbolt here. You run along.
2: What for?
1: Do you not say you got things to do?
2: Sure.
1: Well, you do them. I will see that Thunderbolt comes along later.
2: Yeah, all right. So long, kid. Take it easy.
1: You going to get dressed, kid?
9: Yeah, sure. Broadway.
1: What?
9: Next week. He said next week, didn't he?
1: He says next week, yeah. Why?
9: I don't want to.
1: Oh, maybe you will feel different later.
9: No, I won't. It wasn't so close while I was training. It seemed far away. Maybe like I'd never get around to it. But now...
1: Tell me something, Thunderbolt.
9: What?
1: Why do you not wish to fight?
9: Because it's senseless and stupid.
1: A lot of good guys are in the ring.
9: Because they like it.
1: Maybe you will.
9: I don't like to think of hitting anybody. I don't like to think of getting hit myself.
1: I see.
9: You think I'm a coward, don't you?
1: I will never think any kid of Seamus Mulrooney is a coward.
9: Just because he was a great fighter, I've got to live up to it. Don't people ever think anyone wants to live his own life the way he wants it?
1: And you want to play the piano.
9: Yes, and that's all.
1: It is a very funny thing.
9: What is?
1: I never remember Seamus ever being musical. Or Bridget.
9: What difference does that make?
1: None, I guess. Maybe no difference at all. But it just seems funny. That is all. And the more I think about it, the funnier it seems. And the more Milkier keeps talking about the kid being bred for battle, the more I think. Because it is true that he comes from a line of fighters, and yet... Well, just about this time, it seems to me I remember something that happens a long time ago. And I do some checking up. And what I find out is strange indeed. And what happens because I find out is something I will tell you in a minute.

0: And now, back to the Damon Runyon Theater and the famous story, Bread for Battle.
1: Like I say, I find out something. But I never believed that anybody should talk about what he finds out, especially if he wants to keep on good terms with other citizens. However, I now like the kid and wish to save him a lot of trouble. So I asked Bridget Mulrooney to come see me because I wish to talk to her.
2: Why didn't you come to see me, Broadway?
1: Well, I figure maybe we would not be alone at your place.
2: Oh?
1: I wish to talk to you about Raymond.
2: What about him?
1: You know, he fights in a couple of days.
2: I know.
1: You do not wish him to.
2: Afraid that something had happened to stop the fight.
1: Nothing will stop it.
2: He mustn't get hurt, Broadway. He mustn't.
1: You love him more than somewhat, Bridget.

0: nothing will stop
1: him. He mustn't get hurt, Broadway. He mustn't.
0: You love him more than someone, Bridget.
1: Yes.
0: Maybe even more than your other kid, Terry.
1: Why do you say that?
0: Look, Bridget, when Raymond climbs through the ropes in a couple of nights from now, he will be scared. He will not have his mind on the fight. Now, the ring is no place for a fighter who has got his mind someplace else. He has got to think only of the fight.
1: Why are you telling me this, Broadway?
0: Because I like the kid. I do not wish to see him get hurt. Maybe hurt real bad.
1: That's not all you want to tell me, is it?
0: I guess you know I know, huh, Bridget?
1: I guess I do.
0: But all I know is that a long time ago, a very pretty doll indeed falls in love with a guy. But her mother and father do not approve of this citizen, so she runs away with him. They get married upstate. Then the guy is killed in an accident. Maybe not more than a month after they get married.
1: You've got to tell me all that. You've got to make it all come back again.
0: Like I say, the guy is killed and the doll comes back. Nobody but her mother and father know what happens. And they say nothing. Then along comes another guy. A guy who is in love with a doll. He marries her.
1: But you don't know. Oh, Holy Mother, you can't know that Raymond isn't Seamus' son.
0: I do know, Bridget. Because it seems I remember that the young guy who is killed plays the piano very good.
1: And what'll you do, Broadway? What did you say?
0: I will say or do nothing, Bridget.
1: Then why did you tell me?
0: Because there is only one way to keep Raymond out of that ring.
1: I can't.
0: Seamus thinks the kid is a coward. He is ashamed of him because he thinks no son of his has got a right to be scared. But if he knows...
1: I can't tell Seamus. Not after 19 years. Why, he's a fine man, Broadway. I've come to love him so much I'd rather look on my own coffin than see him hurt. And it'd hurt him like all the devils in purgatory. And he'd never lift a hand to me or give me more than a look. He's that good, he is.
0: Then you are going to let Raymond go into the ring?
1: Oh, what else can I do? Oh, mother, oh, mother, what else can I do?
0: So that is how we leave it. Then it comes up the afternoon of the fight, and we are all at Seamus Mulrooney's place in Newark. Seamus is very happy indeed, because he listens to Milk here say,
2: I tell you, Seamus, we have got a natural. He's as fast as a feather. Of course, I could ask for a little more beef, but a good light heavy is nothing to laugh at, is it, Broadway?
0: Huh? No, I guess not.
3: What's the matter, Broadway? You think you was the one to go into the ring tonight?
2: How do you feel, Thunderbolt?
4: All right.
3: Look, my boy. Stand up.
4: What? Oh, what did you say, Dad?
3: Stand up. Now, take your fighting stance, boy.
4: Oh, look, Dad, I'd rather get some rest.
5: Let the boy alone, Seamus.
3: Oh, Bridget, me darling, I was just going to give him a bit of advice for tonight.
5: Yes, he's nervous and tired. Let him get some rest.
3: Oh, the nervousness will run out of his fingers the first time he steps in the ring.
5: I said let him alone. Now, please, let him alone.
2: Now, what is eating, Bridget?
3: She's as nervous as the boy. She'll be all right.
4: I'm going in and lie down a while.
3: Sure. But before you go...
4: Yes, Dad?
3: I'm proud of you. There were times when I had me misgivings. But you're a true son of mine, a true son. Isn't that right, Broadway?
0: Oh, sure. He is a true son, Seamus.
3: And tonight I'll be there. Watching me own son making the name of Mulrooney shine again.
0: Well, when I hear Seamus say that, I almost tell him what I know. But I change my mind, hoping that something will happen. It comes up that night, the kid is carded third on the bill, which is a good spot for any new boy. It seems that everybody remembers Seamus and will do anything for his son. Of course, this does not extend to the kid's opponent, who is as rough as they come. And it does Raymond no good at all when he hears the first bout ends in a knockout, and he gets a good look at the boy who is carried down the corridor. Then it is in the dressing room.
2: Now remember, Thunderbolt, this guy has got a good left and likes to cross his right after a jab. So watch for it. And when he crosses, bring up your right. Got it?
4: Yeah, I know.
0: Take it easy, kid. It is.

0: Only a fight?
1: Sure, only a fight. What's going on out there now?
2: Oh, just another fight, son. Now look, boy. Keep your mind on the fight.
0: You have got to think of the fight, kid. You have got to.
1: Sure, sure. But my hands...
2: Taped too tight?
1: No, no. But is there enough on them? Will they get hurt?
2: Oh, boy. Every fighter hurts his hands. Yeah, but don't think of that.
1: I want more tape on them. Milker, I want more tape.
3: I can't. You got enough.
4: Okay, Mulroney, get ready.
3: Hey, you.
4: Yeah?
3: What happens in the second bout?
4: KO. Gardner got took apart. Don't think he'll get them back together again, either. Come on, Mulroney.
1: No. No, I'm not going out there. I'm not going out there to get hurt to satisfy those... I'm not going out, do you hear me? I'm not going to fight.
3: Easy, kid. The minute you crawl through the ropes, you'll be okay.
1: I'm not going through the ropes. Let me get out of here. Get out of my way.
2: Don't you move.
1: Oh, Dad, I've tried. I've tried for you, but I can't. I can't do this any more than I can hit you.
2: You're not a coward. You're not.
1: Yes. Yes, I'm a coward. If that means not wanting to fight, I'm a coward.
3: Sir, help me. He is yellow.
2: Shut up, Milkier. Raymond, you're going to walk out of this room and into that ring. You hear me, boy?
1: No.
2: For the last time, you'll go.
1: No. I tell you I can't. No more than I could hit you.
2: Then, sir, help me. You'll have to do just that. I want no coward in my family. If you'd go in that ring and lose, I'd love you just the same. But if you don't go, then, sir, help me. You're no son of mine.
1: I won't go in.
2: Put up your fists. Put them up.
3: Seamus, you are crazy.
2: Keep out of this. This is between me and him. Put up your fist, boy.
5: Seamus, get away from him.
2: Register, go away. Get out.
5: Put down your fists, Seamus Mulrooney. Put them down.
2: You have no right in here. You have no right to come between me and my...
5: Your son, Seamus.
2: Aye, my son.
5: Will you let him do as he wants, Seamus? Will you let him walk out of here as he wants to do?
2: No. He's my son and I'll not see
5: he
2: him.
5: He is not your son, Seamus Mulrooney.
2: What are you saying, Bridget Mulrooney?
5: I have said it. Now I'll tell you more. Something that should have been said 19 years ago to save the hurt I've got to do now. Look at him, Seamus. I look close at him and look at him while I talk to you.
0: And Bridget tells all she has to tell. We listen to her. Raymond's face is getting all white and he keeps looking down at his hands. Seamus Mulrooney's jaws stick out a foot and his mouth works and the muscles at the sides of his face go in and out. Then Bridget finishes. And Seamus just looks at her and says,
2: "And you waited until now to tell me. Until now."
5: "And may the saints forgive me, Seamus."
2: "Aye. May they indeed."
5: "The boy mustn't fight."
2: "Aye, he mustn't fight. He mustn't fight."
5: "Where are you going, Seamus?"
2: "Going? Home, Bridget. I'm going home."
5: "Oh, Seamus. Seamus."
6: I guess we better cancel about. Yeah, I guess so.
0: Sure. Hey, you go along and do it, Milky.
6: I will wait upstairs.
1: Mom. Oh, Mom.
5: What, lad? Why didn't you tell me? Because I'm the one that's the coward.
1: If you told me, I would have fought to keep from hurting him.
0: Sure you would. But you are not a fighter, Raymond.
4: Hey, Mulrooney, shake it up. Shake it up. This ain't no charity bout.
0: Hey, you wait a minute.
4: Yeah?
1: Look, you tell I'll be up in a minute.
4: Okay.
1: Raymond.
0: Look, kid, your mother just goes through something real bad to get you out of this.
1: I know. And Dad did, too.
0: What are you thinking?
1: He doesn't want a coward in the family. I'm going to see that there isn't one. It's all I can do.
5: Oh, son, no, don't.
1: Broadway, come with me, will you?
0: Once and for all, you are no fighter. You never are and you never will be.
5: Oh, no.
0: Anything can happen in that ring, especially now.
1: Are you coming along with me or do I go it alone?
0: I guess you do not go it alone.
1: Wait here, Mama. Please wait here. Come on, Broadway.
0: I will never forget that fight as long as I live. Neither will anybody else. I will tell you only that Raymond loses. But it is how he loses that makes me remember. He is hit with everything in the book. But he gets up time after time. And the crowd that is booing at first stands on its feet to cheer. The referee tries to stop the bout a couple of times, but Raymond shoves him away with a look in his eyes that makes the referee think better of stopping it. Even the guy he is fighting cannot understand, and now and then backs away just to look at the kid who never gives up. Then the fight is over, and is in the dressing room later.
5: Oh, Raymond, why? Why did you do it, son? Why?
1: I'm all right, Mom. My hands are all right.
5: Oh, sins be praised.
1: And Broadway, I'm not a coward, am I?
5: Oh, no.
1: I didn't disgrace his name, did I?
5: No.
1: Tell me!
0: There is nobody in the world who will say that after tonight.
1: And what we know is just between ourselves.
0: Just between ourselves.
1: That's good. And I'm not a coward.
2: I was never more proud of me name than tonight.
1: Shame.
0: We think you go home.
2: I heard the announcement. I heard my name. I stayed.
1: You saw it then?
2: I saw it. Oh, let me look at you, boy.
5: Seaman.
2: Oh, it's all right, Bridget, me darling. Now, Raymond?
1: Yes, Dad?
2: I guess it's time we were getting you home, son.
0: Go home. Bridget, Seamus, and their son Raymond. And I am very happy. But that is not the end of the story. The payoff comes maybe a year later, and I will tell you about it in a minute.

0: Well, like I say, it is maybe a year later that I am sitting in Mindy's when in comes Milkier Willie. He sits down by me, takes half of my blintzes, and says as follows.
1: You hear about me, Broadway?
0: Yeah, I do. Seems to me I hear that you are now managing a very good lightweight.
1: Uh-huh. Good blintzes.
0: Wonderful. Why do you not buy some?
1: Not hungry. Well, anyway, like I say, I manage a very good fighter now.
0: You do not say it. I do. However, I am glad you come in, Milkier, because there is a slight matter of finance between us I would like to clear up.
1: What's so? How's that?
0: 1 year ago, you touched me for a pound to get to Newark, New Jersey, to see about a heavyweight prospect who turns out to be Raymond Mulrooney.
1: So? What is the financial difficulty?
0: Since I advanced the fin, you give me a piece of Raymond Mulrooney. As a fighter, I never see the fin again. I wish it back.
1: Broadway, you buy a piece of Raymond. That fizzles out, and so does your investment. We do not speak about lightweights at the time. Broadway, you have got to be very careful where you invest your money. Now, I got to go see my boy, Terran Terry.
0: Who?
1: Broadway, like I always say, blood will tell. He is bred for battle.
0: Who is bred for battle?
1: Bridget and Seamus' son, Terran Terry Mulrooney.
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The Damon Runyon Theater with John Brown as Broadway is directed by Richard Sandville, and the stories adapted for radio by Russell Hughes. Vern Carstensen is in charge of production. This is a Mayfair production.

0: As you crossed Mr. Kipley in the meadow by the church. If I've painted that spire once, he said, I've painted it a dozen times. He offered me an apple pie. An artist needs inspiration, he explained. Golden shortcrust pastry, delicious apple filling, and just the right amount of sugar sprinkled on top. But then, when it comes to the little details, Mr. Kipley does have an exceedingly good eye.
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2: If killers laugh at the law in a town, it isn't long before they take over. That's happening in your town, mister. What are you going to do about it?

0: have gun, will travel. Starring Mr. John Daner as Paladin. San Francisco, 1875. The Carlton Hotel, headquarters of a man called Paladin.
1: Mr. Paladin! Oh, good afternoon, Mr. Paladin.
2: Well, you're looking very pleased with yourself, hey boy?
1: Oh, well, a big wedding will happen.
2: Wedding? Whose wedding? Not yours.
1: No. Cousin to hey boy.
2: Oh.
1: It's a Chinese wedding. Many people might be celebrating.
2: Well, that's fine. I'd say, by the way you're acting, that this doesn't happen too often, huh?
1: Oh, no, Mr. Paladin. Does not happen often. Oh, hey boy, very happy. Make many preparations. Everybody have a good time. You have come to wedding?
2: Hey, boy, if I'm in San Francisco, I guarantee I'll be there.
1: Yes, sir.
2: You just let me know when and where.
1: Oh, very good. Yes, sir. Hey, boy, let you know. I go now.
2: No, wait. Wait a minute. Didn't you want to see me about something?
1: Oh, yes, sir. Almost forgot the telegram come for you.
2: Oh.
1: Yes.
2: Well, let's see.
1: You send the answer?
2: Yes. Tell him, have gun, will travel.
0: This is Frank Knight speaking for the world's most honored watch, Longines. In the conquest of the Old West, men won fame through feats of bravery and daring. Today, things are different, but fame can still be won. 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
2: The telegram took me to a town near the Nevada border, and when I got there, my job was completed swiftly, without bullets. I collected my fee and started the long ride back to San Francisco. The third day brought me to a town called Woodland, nestled in the foothills of the Sierra Nevada range. It was like a thousand other towns, one dusty street with boardwalks on each side, flanked by rows of wooden, false-fronted buildings and the inevitable saloon and general store. I decided I might as well get some supplies. Hello? Anybody here?
1: Oh.
2: What?
1: Help me. Please.
2: Oh, well, here... Let me help you up. Get you to a chair.
1: Oh.
2: Easy. Easy now. There.
1: Please, a doctor. I need a doctor.
2: What happened, old man? Who did this to you?
1: Get the doctor, please.
2: Where is he?
1: North Street, a White House.
2: A White House. I'll get him and be right back. For 3 days, the little old man hovered near death. I found out his name was Hans Reicher and that he owned the store. I also found out he was alone and needed help, so I decided to stay on. On the fourth day, the doctor said Hans was going to be all right, and by the end of the week, he was beginning to move around.
1: Give me a cup. I'll pour you some more coffee.
2: Thank you, sir. Well, good to see you up and around, Mr. Reicher. You better take it easy. Remember what the doctor said.
1: What does the doctor know? She asked him, is a man going to live or die? And he will tell you he doesn't know. So, the man lives or he dies. Either way, the doctor can say he was right.
2: Well, just the same, you're not as strong as you may think you are.
1: Yeah, that is true. I am not strong, but I would not be here at all if it were not for a man named Paladin.
2: Ah, I did nothing, Mr. Riker.
1: Well, that, of course, is nonsense. And I want you to know that an old man is grateful.
2: Well, I did only what anyone would do.
1: Well, perhaps I am more cynical than you.
2: Perhaps you are. Mr. Riker, will you tell me now who did this to you?
1: That is not important. Not now.
2: It is to me. Who beat you? Why?
1: I'll show you something now, my friend. Show you something only a few people have seen. It is what is in this box that causes my fear. You will open it, please.
2: Beautiful.
1: Take it out. Look at it closely.
2: Well, that's wonderful craftsmanship. It's wonderful.
1: It's a good gun, yeah?
2: It certainly is. The balance is perfect. It's just perfect. Where'd you get this gun, Mr. Riker?
1: You see me now as a storekeeper, Mr. Paladin. But in the old country, in Germany, I was a gunsmith, and a very good gunsmith.
2: You made this gun?
1: Yeah. I have made many hundreds of guns in my lifetime. And to the one you hold, I crafted a mate.
2: A twin?
1: Yeah. A twin.
2: You spoke of a fear, Mr. Riker. What fear?
1: Well, to a lifelong friend, I gave the twin weapon, crafted by my own hands, and it killed him. It exploded the first time he shot it. There was a flaw somewhere that I did not see, and my friend died.
2: Well, you shouldn't blame yourself for that.
1: The day my friend died, I swore never to make another gun, Mr. Paladin, and I have not. No, I sold my guns, all of them but the one that you hold, and came to America.
2: I see.
1: Then, 2 weeks ago, a gunfighter was called Link Dolby, rode into town, and he found something he wanted here. A gun.
2: This gun?
1: Yeah, that gun.
2: Well, how did he know about it?
1: Well, one of my friends I have showed it to, he was drinking too much and he talked loudly. And at first, this Link Dolby was nice. He asked me to sell the gun to him, but I couldn't do that.
2: Oh, then what?
1: Then he went back to the saloon and drank, and then he came back again and asked me, and then when I still said no, he beat me.
2: Why didn't you just give the gun to Dolby, Mr. Riker? You said yourself it's defective.
1: Nine. I said the twin to this gun has a flaw, but this gun here, it is perfect.
2: What about the law here?
1: Sheriff King, he is like me. He is old, and a man like Dolby, a gunfighter, the sheriff cannot stop him. No, everybody here, they are afraid of Dolby.
2: I think I'll talk to Sheriff King.
1: Nine. Yeah, you have done enough, my friend. Please, do not concern yourself with this. I will give Dolby the gun.
2: No, don't do that. Not yet. First, let me see what I can do.

When friends drop in, let your hospitality show you're sociable in the modern manner. Pepsi, you know, is the favorite of the smart and young at heart.

0: Have you tried a Pepsi lately? The sheriff's office sat defiantly alone in Woodland, faded and old, like the man in it, who sat with his feet propped on the desktop that had been scarred by too many years. And he looked at me with pale blue eyes, dimmed and defeated by age.
1: So, that old fool went and hired a gunslinger, eh?
0: No, Sheriff. Mr. Riker didn't hire anybody. I'm here on my own.
1: Well, now, why don't you just turn around and leave on your own?
0: I'll leave when I find out what's going to be done about this.
1: What's done's my business, mister, not yours.
0: I'm making it mine. Now, what are you going to do?
1: What do you expect me to do?
0: Get dopey.
1: Now, you listen to me, Mr. Paladin. Things was all right here till you come in. We ain't had no trouble.
0: You say you had no trouble, Sheriff. Well, maybe not. But you don't know what trouble is until a man like Link Dopey laughs at your law. And he's going to keep right on laughing until he gets sick of it. And then he's going to start shooting. Maybe one of the people he kills will be a tired old sheriff.
1: Now, wait a minute.
0: And then he'll leave your town, Sheriff. And he'll only be the first. There'll be others, dozens of them. Because this will be the town they know they can buffalo.
1: Come over to the window, Paladin. You see that street? It ain't much, but it used to be. Just a few years ago, there wasn't a man or woman walked down that street. Didn't have a lot of respect for me. And then all of a sudden, the gunfighters found out I was old. Couldn't handle a gun no more. They started coming, and I was afraid to stop them.
0: Sheriff, the man that says he isn't afraid is either a liar or a fool.
1: Thanks, Paladin. But there ain't nothing I can do. Not no more.
0: All right, Sheriff. Then I'll handle it. Dopey will be leaving town tomorrow, one way or another.

0: I'm looking for a man called Link Doby. Is he here?
1: I'm Doby.
0: My name is Paladin.
2: Well, what you got to say to me, mister?
0: A few days ago, you beat an old man, Doby. You beat him, and you told him you were going to kill him if he didn't give you a certain gun.
2: Oh, that's none of your affair. That's between old man Riker and me.
0: Not anymore, Doby. I represent Mr. Riker. And you're going to have to kill me to get that gun you're after.
2: Look here, I got no cause to have no shootout with you.
0: If I haven't given you cause yet, Mr. Doby, maybe this will...
2: Oh. Well, you... I'll kill you.
0: Now you have cause, Doby. But I'm going to let you off. I'm going to let you leave town. Tomorrow morning by 8 o'clock. That's how much time you have to get out. Tomorrow morning. 8 o'clock. Yeah.

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2: I had breakfast with Hans Reicher the next morning, which was quite an experience. Hans called it Gabel Frühstück, or a knife and fork breakfast. It consisted of eggs, bacon, sausage, hot rolls, soup, and potatoes. It was a good start for any day.
3: You do not eat, Mr. Paladin. It is the German way of cooking you do not like.
2: It's the German way of cooking I do like, but there's a limit to what a man's stomach will hold.
3: Ah, but you do not eat much. Already I have eaten more than you, and you are young. You should eat more than me. I think perhaps it is the trouble with Link Dobie. I cannot stop you from doing this thing, my friend.
2: Oh, I don't think there'll be any showdown. Dobie is brave when he knows he can win. I doubt that he's in town now, but I better make certain. You stay here, Mr. Reicher. I'll check the livery stable to be sure he's gone. Dobie's horse wasn't at the livery stable. But just to be sure he'd left town, I went to the hotel. The clerk told me Dobie had checked out at 7 o'clock that morning. I headed back for Hans Reicher's.
4: Paladin!
2: Huh?
4: Paladin!
2: Oh.
4: Dobie, I seen him.
2: Where, Sheriff? Where'd you see him?
4: I was just coming out of my office. I seen him sneak into Riker's place.
2: Reicher? Come on. Mr. Reicher? Mr. Reicher? Mr. Reicher, where is he?
5: The gun.
2: Where's Dobie?
5: The back. Out back. He has the gun.
2: Sheriff, get the doctor. I'm going after Dobie.

0: Hold it, Paladin. Don't you even breathe. Now you do exactly what I tell you. Put that gun in your holster. Real easy, like, don't move fast or you're dead. That's the way. Now you turn around. Now, you're looking me in the face, Paladin. And you're gonna die. Talking so big, make me eat dirt in front of all them people. You ain't so big now. Just about my size. That's the way I like it.
1: You should like it. Hiding there, showing on your face, and the gun you stole.
0: You better draw, Paladin. Because you ain't never going to get another chance. Now!
1: Dobie?
2: Paladin!
1: Yeah, over here, Sheriff.
2: I heard the shot. What happened?
1: That was no shot, Sheriff. The gun he stole from Hans Reicher blew up in his face.
3: And so once again, after so long a time, I got out my tools and I worked on a gun. After you left me yesterday, I worked on it, Mr. Paladin. And into the night I worked, and I created a flaw. A flaw that would make the gun blow up when it was shot.
1: Well, why didn't you tell me this morning, Mr. Reicher, when I had breakfast with you?
3: Well, I did not think I should. You told me you did not wish me to give him the gun, and I fixed it because I feared for you. If Dobie had killed you, then I would give him the gun.
1: So when Dobie came into your place after I left, you thought he had killed me.
3: Yeah, I was afraid, and I gave him the gun, but he hit me anyway. He was very angry.
1: Mr. Reicher, you saved my life. I thank you.
3: Gratitude from the heart is more valuable than gold. Is that not so, my friend?
1: Yes, Mr. Reicher. That is so.

0: Package come for you, Mr. Paladin.
1: Hmm? Oh, thank you. Hey, boy, what's the matter with you? You look terrible.
0: Oh, you notice, huh?
1: Notice? I'd have to be blind not to. What happened?
0: Oh, well, you remember a wedding I tell you about a long time ago when you could not attend?
1: Yes, I remember.
0: Yes, a wedding happened.
1: Well, what does that have to do with your condition now, hey boy?
0: Oh, wedding was a Chinese, Mr. Paladin.
1: Hey boy, I know it was a Chinese wedding, but what does that to do with you now?
0: A Chinese wedding is much celebrating, many people, many things to eat, many things to drink.
1: Oh, you needn't go on, hey boy. I think I understand.
0: Oh, please, Mr. Paladin, not a laugh so loud. Honorable head fall off. You take a package now.
1: Oh, yes, yes, of course. One moment before you go lie down, though, hey boy. There may be an answer required.
0: Yes, Mr. Paladin. Beautiful gun, Mr. Paladin.
1: Yes, hey boy, it's an exquisite gun. Oh, here, there's a note. My friend, these hands once again broke a vow and crafted a gun. The hands have not lost their touch. Please, you will accept this from a grateful old man. Signed, Hans Reicher.
0: Oh, very nice, Mr. Paladin. You send answer?
1: No, no, hey boy. No answer.

Are you a game fan? Do you like bridge, perhaps, or checkers? How about these games? Are you familiar with them? Games like Spell It, What's in the House, Can You Take It, and Next on the List. 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

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Created by Herb Meadow and Sam Rolfe, is produced and directed by Norman McDonald and stars John Daner as Paladin. Hayboy is played by Ben Wright, who also appeared as Hans Riker. Tonight's story was written by Ray Kemper. Featured in the cast were Ralph Moody as the Sheriff and Lawrence Dobkin as Dobie. Hugh Douglas speaking. 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

0: If you're paying this kind of money for a car, you'd want it to have a touch of style, legroom, four doors, and all that. And if this is what you had in mind, you don't even have to pay that kind of money for the new Skoda Super Estel.
1: Skoda's new Super Estel puts a man in the street
2: and his dog
1: on the road.
3: What has a hazelnut in every bite?
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6: You have children?
7: Yes, sir. 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
6: Three.
7: Are you married?
6: Ladies and gentlemen, the secret word tonight is name. N-A-M-E.
7: Really?
6: You bet your life. 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And now, here he is, the one, the only...
7: Nothing to shout about. There are a dime a dozen. Well, here I am again with $2,000 for one of our couples, and if any of them say the secret word, the duck will come down and pay him each $50.50. Our duck gives away more money than any other duck on the air. No other poultry farm can make that statement. The word tonight is name. Hasta la vista. Okay, Rockefeller, take off. George, who's first?
6: Well, Mrs. Sylvia Thompson and her partner Ben Zeppa are waiting.
7: Are you wearing a foundation?
6: No.
7: You look thinner than that.
6: I do?
7: I guess the way you stand.
6: I guess it must be.
7: I just thought you were wearing a foundation.
6: Well?
7: Have you ever worn one?
6: No, I never have.
7: I'm going to hurt you this.
6: I think Mrs. Thompson and Mr. Zeppa are still waiting out there.
7: Waiting out where?
6: Out right out here.
7: What, do you have them tied up or something?
6: No. This is where they are now.
7: Oh, well, welcome. Welcome from Moose Lodge, number 9, East Liverpool, Ohio. Say the secret word and you'll divide $101. It's a common word, something you always have with you. Now, let's see. Sylvia Thompson and Ben Zeppa, eh? You make quite a combination there. Sylvia, how tall are you?
8: I'm 6'1" in my stocking feet and almost 6'4" in my heels.
7: Oh. Well, do you know a lot of heels?
8: No.
7: And Shorty, what is your height?
9: 4'8".
7: 4'8", huh? Is that the class you're in, 4'8"?
9: No.
7: 4'8"?
9: My height.
7: Oh. 4'8" what, I mean?
9: Feet. 4 feet.
7: 4'8", huh? You're almost as tall as she is. You're the tallest 4'8" I've ever seen. You must have 2 feet elevator shoes on there, haven't you? Mm-hmm. Are you married, Sylvia?
9: Yes, I am.
7: Well,
9: I have a little girl.
7: Takes care of you. Do you have a little girl?
9: Uh-huh. She's 5 months old.
7: 5 months old, huh? Oh, how tall is your husband?
9: He's 6'6" in his stocking feet.
7: No. Well, do you all walk around in stocking feet? Do you wear any shoes at all in your house?
9: No, heavens, no.
7: Well, together you're 13 feet, huh?
9: Yeah.
7: Just about. Well, that's an advantage. At least you're never short at the end of the month like most married couples. How did you meet this dinosaur, Sylvia?
9: Dinosaur?
7: Didn't she a singer, dinosaur? Well, this giant captivated you.
9: Well, we were at a tip-topper dance, and...
7: You were where?
9: I met him in a tip-topper dance.
7: Tip-topper dance?
9: Mm-hmm.
8: Gallery tent.
10: What do you do? Go walk around and tip your tops?
8: No, that's a club. That's
10: a club?
8: That's a club for tall people.
10: Oh.
8: The girls have to be 6 foot in their stocking feet. Stocking feet.
10: Here we go again.
8: And the boys have to be 6'4" in their stocking feet.
10: Pretty gamey around there, isn't it?
8: And then they sure that they're that size too, because in the introductory dinner, well, they measure them, and they have
10: Them. What do they have? An undertaker there? They lie down and measure.
8: No, they have a little stick that's called Little Joe, and you stand on it in your stocking feet, and you have a light on. The light goes out if you measure that correct height.
10: And if you don't, the
8: Out, well, a lot of times they stretch people. They one time they
10: held. Was that a seventh inning stretch or
8: One time they put a girl over the balcony and they held her, you know, so she.
10: They held her on the balcony. I held a girl once on the balcony, but I didn't stretch her. I just held her, that's all, until the usher threw us both out.
8: Too.
10: She got in the balcony?
8: No, she got in the club.
10: Well, is the club in the balcony? Don't you have a club downstairs?
8: No. The club is a social club.
10: Well, it's quite
8: with
10: evident.
8: I mean. And we have lots of fun.
10: Mm-hmm. Stretching each other, right?
8: Yeah, oh, yeah.
10: Well, you sound like you and your husband make an ideal couple, Sylvia. And if I ever wind up sitting in back of you in a movie theater, I'm certainly going to ask for my money back. Your name is Ben Gazzara?
11: Who?
10: Ben Gazzara? Is that
11: the name? No, Ben Zeppo.
10: Ben Zeppo, eh? That's my brother, Zeppo. You're not my brother, are you?
11: My name's Ben Zeppo.
10: You said the sacred word, Ben Zeppo. So you and your partner each get $50.50. Okay, eat it. There you are, and you'll get the 50 cents later. We just don't have any change. See, it used to be $100 for the sacred word. Now it's 101 on account of the other shows giving away such huge sums. This is true. We have increased the amount. Because we don't take a back seat for anybody.
11: I didn't know what I said.
10: How old are you, Ben?
11: 13.
10: You must lead a very clean life. You don't look a day over 30. So were you named after Benjamin Franklin?
11: No.
10: Who were you named after? Big
11: My
10: Ben,
11: father.
10: The alarm clock?
11: No.
10: Oh, your father is an alarm clock?
11: No.
10: Oh. You know, I never was 13 years old. I was 12 once. In fact, I was 12 for about 8 years. In fact, all the brothers were. When we used to travel in Baltimore, if you were 12 or under, then you went on half fare on the railroad train. And for years, we traveled this way. I remember once my mother used to travel with us then. We didn't need her, but she thought we did. And the conductor came along and asked for the tickets, and she gave him 4 half-fare tickets. And he says, where are the kids? And she said, well, they're on the train someplace. And he looked in the washroom, and Harper was shaving in there. And the other two boys from the baggage car shooting dice. I was making a play for a dame across the aisle. The conductor come back and says, Mrs. Marks, if these kids of yours are under 12, I'm too young to be running this train, and he jumped off at the next station. Actually, how old are you, Ben?
11: 13.
10: Now, you're sticking to that story, huh?
11: Mm-hmm.
10: Ben, I realize the interests of a 12-year-old boy are pretty varied, but what do you like to do best of all?
11: I like to sing.
10: You sing?
11: Mm-hmm.
10: Oh. Well, what do? You sing? Are you in the blue club or the glee club at school?
11: No, I don't like the glee club too well because they sing these long hair deals. I like popular tunes.
10: Long hair deals?
11: Yeah, you know, like, if I were an apple on a tree.
10: No, I don't. What kind of an apple was it, do you remember? Well, it must have been a bald one if it was long haired, huh? No, it's just the reverse, you think, huh? You know, when I was your age, I sang in a Presbyterian church choir in Madison Avenue, New York. This is true. And I sang in this choir until they found out what was the matter with it. Ben, I'd like to hear you sing. Could you sing something for us? I mean, what are your favorites?
11: Oh, Mambo Italiano, Heart, popular songs like that.
10: Mambo Italiano and what else?
11: Heart.
10: Heart. What do you mean, heart?
11: Heart.
10: My heart stood still?
11: No, just heart.
10: Heart. Is that the name of it?
11: Uh-huh.
10: Heart, huh? Well, is it gotta have heart? Is that the name of it?
11: No, it's just heart. That's the first word. You gotta have heart.
10: And the name of the song is Heart?
11: Mm-hmm.
10: Well, what key do you warble in as a rule?
11: B flat.
10: Mm-hmm. Well, if it isn't, you'll be flat at the finish. Mr. Meekin, could you knock off a few notes for Ben here? Just fake it. Nobody, including your orchestra, will know the difference. Go ahead, Ben. Tell us.

0: And you've got an excellent pair of pipes, and someday if you work hard, you could be another Caruso.
1: No, an Eddie Fisher.
0: What? What's that?
1: Eddie Fisher.
0: Well, you're a charming couple, and I hope you both make a lot of money tonight, because right now we're going to play Bet Your Life. Now, you know how to play this game, Ben?
1: Mm-hmm.
0: You know your partners now, and we only want one answer between you.
1: Mm-hmm.
0: We got you off with $100, and you miss a question, you lose half your bankroll. Have you met Mr. Fenneman?
1: No.
2: Hi,
0: how are you?
1: Fine.
0: Hello, Mrs. Ben Pierre. What is your name?
1: Tom.
0: Mrs.
1: Yes.
0: Yes. How are you? Don't overdo it, George. Now, you selected the musical category, and these are all top tunes of the last 20 years. And remember, the more the question is worth, the harder it is. Now, what do you want to start with? 10, 20, 50, all the way to 100.
1: 100.
0: I think you better discuss this with your partner.
1: We did.
0: Oh, you agree? When did you meet? This morning, you two? Now, this song was written in 1936, but it became very popular in 1944. Let's see if you can remember it. Play, Jack.

0: you don't know, guess. I'll give you a hint. It's not my country today. It's Poinciana.
1: You lost up your $100. You still have $50.
0: Well, now, you've got quite a ways to go. Now, don't go down. What are you going to go for?
2: 90.
0: 90? Originally, this was an old sea shanty, and that became a big hit when a new set of lyrics were added. You tell me the name of it. Okay, Jack.
2: Bell-bottom trousers?
0: Sing it, Ben. Sing it.
2: Bell-bottom trousers.
0: That's it. You're a little short in the waist, Ben. But that's right. That's for $90, and you now have $140.
1: Right.
0: Now what are you going to go for? 80, 50, 30?
2: 80.
0: $80. This song was written by Ray Noble. Now you give me the title of it. What is it?
2: The very thought of you?
0: The very thought of you is absolutely on the button. Really?
1: You now have $220.
0: Now, it's your last chance to be the other couples. What are you going to go for?
2: $70?
0: $70. This novelty song was a big hit a few years ago. Let's see if you can identify it. Play, Jack.
2: How much is that doggy in the window?
0: You ought to be ashamed to take the money, Ben. That's a pretty easy question for $70.
1: And you wind up with $290.
0: Well, thanks and good luck.
1: We'll return to Groucho's Fest. Just before we went on the air, our studio audience selected Mr. Robert McLeod to be on the show tonight, and his partner is Mrs. Pearl Money. Folks, would you come in, please, and meet Groucho Marx.
0: Welcome to Your Betcha Life. Say the secret word and divide $101. It's a common word, something you always have with you. Pearl Money and Robert, what is it?
3: McLeod.
0: McLeod, huh? Oh. Mrs. Money, last time I saw you, you were in my wallet. Where are you from?
4: Saddlersville, Tennessee.
0: Where?
4: Saddlersville, Tennessee.
0: Saddlersville? You're from the Saddlersville. What is your name again, Shorty?
3: My name is Robert McLeod.
0: Boy, the natural affinity between the Scots and money is just something that's okay, not beat it. Now, I don't want to see you again tonight. You're pauperizing the DeSoto Company. It's $50 for you and 50 for you because that's the secret word, Ben Piazza. But that's the secret word is pearl money. No. Name. Now, what is it? Does everybody call you Shorty or what?
3: No, I'm affectionately known as Scotty Groucho.
0: Scotty Groucho?
3: No, Scotty.
0: Scotty, well, that's what they call a dog, isn't it?
3: Same thing.
0: Yeah. Why do they call you Scotty? Are you part Swedish?
3: No, I'm from a place called Queen's Park, which is in the west side of Glasgow, Scotland.
0: Oh. Well, if you were 100% proof Scotch, you'd have a government stamp on the top of your head. Unless you were bootlegged. Eh? How tall are you, Scotty?
3: I'm 5 foot, Groucho.
0: Oh. Well, I'd like to go on with this chat, but the time has come to play Your Bet Your Life. You both know how to play this game?
2: Yes, sir.
0: Well, anyway, we want one answer between you. Remember your partners. You've selected a thumbnail movie quiz. I'll give you a brief synopsis of some of the most famous movies of all time, and you give me the title of the movie. Some of these go quite a way back, and remember, the more the questions, boy, the tougher they are.
5: Yes, it is.
0: Ham. I had my tongue around my eye tooth and I couldn't see what I was saying. It's an old Ed Wynn joke. Well, what do you want to start with? 10, 20, 50? 100.
3: What? We'll try 50, Groucho.
0: $50. Well, that's a good Scottish, right. My brothers and I made a picture in which practically the whole cast was crowded into a small stateroom in one scene. What was the name of this movie?
3: Seven Brides for Seven Brothers.
0: That would have been a much better title, but it happened to be A Night at the Opera. And, now what are you going to try?
1: You have $50 left from the 100.
3: So we shoot for the other 50, huh, Phil?
0: Well, you can go for 40 or 60. 50 has been taken now.
3: 50 has been taken. We'll take 60.
0: 60. In 1934, both Claudette Colbert and Clark Gable won Academy Awards for their parts in a Frank Capra comedy. You tell me the name of it.
3: It happened one night.
0: What was that?
3: It happened one night.
0: That's right. It happened one night.
1: You now have $110.
0: Oh, what are you going to try? 70? 80?
3: We'll try for 100, Groucho.
0: 100? In 1928, Buddy Rogers, Clara Bow, and Richard Arlen starred in the first big picture about World War I flyers. What was the name of this picture?
4: We Fly Alone?
3: Hell's Angels.
0: No, that's very nice, but you're both wrong. It was Wings.
1: You now have $55.
0: All right, you still got a chance. Now, what are you going to go for? Little ones are easy. Which one? 80? 40?
3: We'll go for 80, Groucho.
0: 80. Now, one answer this time. I don't want two answers like you did last time. In 1942, Greer Garson, that's a country woman of yours, and Walter Pidgeon starred in a movie about an English family during World War II. What was the name of this picture?
3: The name of it was Mrs. Miniver.

0: a country woman of yours, and Walter Pidgeon starred in a movie about an English family during World War II. What was the name of this picture?
1: The name of it was Mrs. Miniver.
0: That's right. Mrs. Miniver's right.
2: And you wind up with $135. And that means that Mrs. Thompson and Ben Zeppa with $290 get the chance at the $2,000 question. Here's the winning couple, Groucho, Mrs. Thompson and Ben Zeppa, all set for the $2,000 question.
0: Well, here's your chance to get rid of that girl, Ben, and, because you may have money after this. You also may not. All right, here we go for $2,000. I'll give you 15 seconds to decide on a single answer between you. Think carefully and please no help from the customer, audience. Here it is. Captain James Cook discovered the Hawaiian Islands in 1778. For $2,000, what name did Captain Cook give to the Hawaiian Islands?

0: Not the answer you two have decided upon.
1: I don't know if this is
0: well,
1: right.
0: What?
1: Bahamas?
0: No, you're wrong. It's the Sandwich Islands. So that means the big question next week will be worth $2,500. Well, they lost the big money. How much did they win the quiz?
2: $290 in the quiz.
0: And didn't they win the secret word?
2: Yes, I did. Yeah,
0: well, how much is that total now?
2: $390.
0: No, what about the $1, George?
2: Oh, I've forgotten about that. $391.
0: That's better, George. Well, congratulations, and thanks to both of you and to all of our contestants on the show tonight.
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0: The Adventures of the Saint, starring Vincent Price. The Saint, based on characters created by Leslie Charteris and known to millions from books, magazines, and motion pictures. 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
1: Mr. Templar? Mr. Templar.
2: I'm asleep.
1: Mr. Templar.
2: Noisy dream.
1: You're not dreaming,
2: that's
1: Mr. Templar.
2: That's what you say. I'm alone in my bedroom. I'm in bed. It's dark.
1: Oh, but you're not alone. I'm here.
2: Go away.
1: I'm sorry. I didn't climb into your bedroom in the middle of the night merely to go away again.
2: Well, what did you expect? A 21-gun salute?
1: I expect your attention. You can't see me, can you?
2: No, I'd be even happier if I couldn't hear you.
1: But I can see you, however. You're silhouetted against the window behind you.
2: That was cunning of me.
1: It helps me aim the gun I'm pointing at you.
2: I'm so glad. I'd hate to have your aim suffer. What do I do now? Get up, put the lights on?
1: You don't do anything of the kind.
2: No? Why? Are you shy?
1: Yeah. Let's say I'm shy.
2: That's why you insist on holding this conversation with me in the dark. A conversation, obviously, that wouldn't be about the weather. What would it be about?
1: Well, I'm a writer.
2: A writer and shy? Nonsense.
1: I need some advice.
2: The only advice I can give all writers is don't.
1: I'm writing a book about murder. I'm calling it The Story of a Perfect Crime.
2: Sounds interesting.
1: Thank you. What I came here for was to have you tell me whether or not the murder my book deals with is really a perfect crime.
2: Go on.
1: The man to be murdered, in my book, that is, suffers from heart disease. He's a completely unpleasant character, a financier and a crooked one. A man who deserves to die.
2: Mm-hmm, and he suffers from heart disease.
1: For this condition, he takes daily, at stated hours, capsules containing medicine. Capsules upon which his life depends. Now then, the murderer, in my book, that is, decides to poison the financier.
2: Well, that's not cricket.
1: No, it's murder. Murder that will be poisoning without poison.
2: I'm waiting breathlessly for the next chapter.
1: The murderer steals one of the capsules, pours the medicine out, and replaces the medicine with powdered sugar. He returns the capsule to the financier's pillbox. In due course, the financier reaches the capsule, takes it. His weak heart, lacking the medicine he needs, fails. And there you have poisoning without poison.
2: Very ingenious.
1: I think so. The poisoner can't be traced through the poison he purchased because he didn't purchase any. The murdered man is assumed to have died a natural death. An autopsy will show no poison in his body since there wasn't any. Well, is it a perfect crime?
2: I can't see any flaws in it.
1: Good. Then if you can't, I don't imagine the critics will.
2: Don't you mean the police?
1: Why should the police be interested in a book I'm writing?
2: And why should the critics be interested in the murder you're committing?
1: You're not serious.
2: You are.
1: I rather think I must leave now. Be getting light soon. No, don't move. I still have the gun pointing at you. If I had to shoot you, it wouldn't be a perfect crime, but you'd be dead nonetheless. But that wouldn't interest you, would it? Well, good night, Mr. Templar, and pleasant dreams.
2: Thanks. Loads.

0: Coffee?
1: Your toast, Mr. Templer, and the morning paper.
2: Oh, thank you.
1: You're up early this morning, aren't you?
2: I couldn't sleep. Hey, any resemblance between this toast and toast is purely coincidental. What does your chef do, tan the stuff?
1: Oh, no, Mr. Templer.
2: He probably uses old shoe leather.
1: Hey, what's the matter? Don't you like the headlines?
2: Can't say that I do. Frank A. Clark, noted financier, dies of heart attack as police arrest him for alleged embezzlement.
1: Oh, was he a friend of yours, Mr. Templer?
2: No, but he was a financier. He was crooked, and he had a weak heart.
1: No wonder he died when he got arrested.
2: Depends on whether he took medicine in capsules.
1: What depends on that, sir?
2: Murder, my friend. Murder.

0: Hey, taxi.
1: Oh, no, Louie.
2: Oh, yeah, Louie.
1: Out of all the taxicabs in this city, why do I keep getting yours?
2: Out of all the fares in this city, why do I keep getting you?
1: You have a point there.
2: I'll go right home and shop.
1: You'll stay where you are.
2: You want to go home with me?
1: No.
2: What's the matter with my home?
1: Nothing.
2: I live there, don't I? My wife lives there. My kids live there.
1: You have no children.
2: Don't get personal.
1: I'm sorry.
2: Man spends every spare minute he's got hoping.
1: Louis.
2: Did Julius Caesar have children? Did Alexander the Great have children? Did Napoleon have children?
1: Yes.
2: Me, they didn't send an announcement to.
1: Louis, will you please drive me to 1893 Waterview Drive? I'm in a hurry.
2: Okay. 1893 Waterview Drive. Who lives there?
1: A gentleman named Frank A. Clark. Except that he doesn't live there, Louis. He's dead there.

0: You're going to keep company with a corpse, Mr. Templer?
1: I am going to visit his surviving relatives, if any.
0: Why?
1: Does it occur to you that it might be none of your business?
0: Sure.
1: It's none of your business?
0: Well, now that we got that clear, why are you going to visit his relatives?
1: Louis, stop the car, quick.
0: Okay. Louis, stop. What happened?
1: We've reached 1893 Waterview Drive.
0: Oh, I'm careless about little details like that.
1: Here, Louis, and don't forget to mention it to your income tax collector.
0: I'll write to him. Hey, don't you want me to wait?
1: No, but you will, Louis. You will.
2: Oh, hello there.
1: Hello. This is the Clark home, isn't it?
2: Sure, and I'm a Clark niece. And you're...
1: Diamond Templer, an old friend of your uncle's.
2: You're not old.
1: Well, I...
2: And you're not a friend of my uncle's. Come in, anyway.
1: Oh, thank you.
2: Because maybe you can be a friend of mine.
1: Oh.
2: In here.
1: Tell me, do you need a friend?
2: No, but I like them when they're as tall as you and... Oh, my name is Inez. Inez Francis.
1: I'm very glad to know you, Miss Francis.
2: It probably won't be when you really get to know me.
1: I realize perhaps I shouldn't have come today. You must be all broken up by your uncle's death.
2: Who, me?
1: Well, perhaps the family.
2: Well, that's me. I'm the family.
1: Your uncle must have been a lonely man.
2: No, he didn't mind. He had me in the market and all those people he was swindling. Oh, and of course he had Mr. Hartzell and Charlie Melvin.
1: Who are Hartzell and Charlie Melvin?
2: Charlie's sort of a weedy youth. Uncle's secretary, very anemic. I ignore him.
1: And Hartzell?
2: Uncle's lawyer. And I fondly suspect as big a crook as Uncle was. But very spatted, you know.
1: Spatted?
2: Uh-huh. On the shoes. And gardeniaed in the buttonhole. And I've a sneaking suspicion whiskied in the liver.
1: How untidy. Nobody else close to Uncle?
2: Nope.
1: Well, then it boils down to one of you three.
2: What does?
1: Who's happy now that Uncle's dead?
2: I am. Hartzell is. Charlie is.
1: That covers the field. Why?
2: Uncle had a lot of money. I get it now. Hartzell stole some money from Uncle. He won't go to jail now. Charlie was implicated in Uncle's crooked deal. Charlie won't go to jail now.
1: Mm. And who has a deep, slightly hoarse voice?
2: I don't.
1: No. Which means that you're not the one who came to my room last night.
2: No, but if you ask prettily, perhaps I'll come tonight.
1: I know, sir.
2: Look at your etchings.
1: I don't have any etchings.
2: I'll bring some with me.
1: Are the others around?
2: Mm-hmm. Sitting around practicing grief-stricken looks for the funeral. That happy event is this afternoon. I'd better get dressed for it.
1: But you are dressed.
2: But not for a funeral. Would you excuse me for just a minute?
1: Oh, of course.
3: Oh, here you are, Inez.
2: Greetings, Mr. Templer. This is Charlie. Charlie, this is Mr. Templer.
3: Glad to meet you.
1: How do you do?
2: He doesn't. Entertain Mr. Templer for me, Charlie. I gotta find a dress that's sad looking.
3: I'd like to stay and entertain you, but I've gotta hurry. You see, I'm Mr. Clark's secretary.
1: In his condition, he doesn't need a secretary.
3: Well, I'm Mr. Clark's former secretary. No, I'm the former Mr. Clark's... I get it now.
1: Relax.
3: Oh, I'm relaxed.
1: Well, then why are you in such a hurry?
3: Well, I have to go out and hire some mourners, haven't I?
1: Why?
3: Well, it wouldn't look nice if there were only three of us at the funeral. Inez, Mr. Hartzell, and myself.
1: No, especially since you'll all be grinning from ear to ear. May I ask you a question?
3: Of course.
1: Has your voice ever been deeper?
3: Deep? Heavens, no. Ta-ta.
1: Goodbye. Charlie, my boy. Or is he, my boy?
4: Oh, this... Oh, good morning.
1: Good morning. My name is Templer, and I'm...
4: Hartzell is my name. I'm sorry. I can't talk to you now. I'm in a hurry.
1: Why?
4: My tailor's expecting me.
1: Your tailor?
4: You'd hardly expect me to attend Mr. Clark's funeral in this, would you?
1: Impossible.
4: You see? So, if you don't mind, I'll just run along. Oh.
1: Yes?
4: What are you doing here?
1: Looking for a man with a deep voice.
4: Oh, sorry. Mine isn't. But why are you looking for a man with a deep voice?
1: He told me how Mr. Clark was murdered.
4: Well, that explains it. What?
1: Yes, he was murdered.
4: But Mr. Clark died of heart failure.
1: Indeed.
4: You must be... I demand an explanation immediately.
1: You've forgotten one thing, Mr. Hartzell.
4: What's that?
1: Your tailor is waiting.
4: But I...
1: And tailors are sometimes very temperamental. Besides, we can discuss this some other time.
4: This evening?
1: This evening.
4: Here's my card. I'd appreciate your coming. If Mr. Clark was murdered, something must be done about it.
1: Something will be.

0: knocks at my gate. Enter.
1: Oh, Templar, as I live on sufferance and breathe with difficulty, Templar.
2: Hello, Desmond.
1: What happy winds waft you hither, Simon the Subtle?
2: Desmond, I'm not an audience.
1: Oh, Templar, I'm an old ham, and contrary to what they say, hams do not improve by aging. Still the gay adventurer?
2: Well, I'm not especially gay at the moment. Murder.
1: Oh, the last murder that was of any interest to me was that Elsinore thing. You know, when Claudius and Gertrude put their heads together and slipped Gertrude's royal husband a slug of poison in the ear.
2: I remember it well.
1: And the fat prince, Hamlet, I think his name was, mooned about like a ninny, sending Ophelia to a watery grave and the rest of the cast to a most bloody one.
2: You would have made a good Hamlet.
1: Bless you! Oh, I wanted to play Hamlet. Instead, they preferred me as a ventriloquist, confound them.
2: That's why I'm here. You've been a ventriloquist. I'm involved in a case which hangs on the identity of a voice. Desmond, could anyone change his voice so that it would be completely different from his real voice?
1: Oh, yes. But you'd always know that the second voice wasn't natural.
2: That does it, then.
1: Does what, Simon?
2: Look, Desmond, three people wanted a man named Clark dead. Clark is dead.
1: Presumably, therefore, one of the three killed Clark.
2: Yes. Now, I was told of the method whereby Clark was going to be killed, by a very distinctive voice in the dark. Therefore, the problem was simple. Find which of my three suspects had a voice like that and go on from there.
1: Well?
2: Not one of the three has that kind of voice, which leaves me with an interesting problem, but leaves the murderer free to go on murdering.

0: corpse, Mr. Tanner.
1: Dead. Louis, I want the nearest bookstore.
0: You can't have it. It belongs to a guy named Pestlethwaite.
1: Would you please drive me there quickly?
0: Okay. What's the matter? Suddenly decided you want to curl up in front of a fire with a good book?
1: For that, I'd rather have Inez. No, Louis, I merely want to find out how a man can die of poisoning without being poisoned.

0: You didn't stay in that bookstore very long. What's the matter? You didn't like Thistlethwaite?
1: He didn't have the book I wanted.
0: I know a place.
1: Not that kind of book, Louis. What I wanted was a book on heart diseases.
0: Oh, light reading, huh?
1: Interesting.
0: Heart diseases.
1: These stores had one book on heart disease in stock until yesterday.
0: So?
1: Yesterday, the book was sold to a man, Thistlethwaite told me, who behaved in a strenuously agitated fashion. A man named Hartzell.
0: Maybe the name was bothering you. Which reminds me, where am I taking you?
1: Naturally, Louis, to a man named Hartzell.

0: in or on his way to Mexico or in.
1: Mr. Templer.
0: Yes, Mr. Arthur.
1: Come in at once.
0: Oh, thank you.
1: Oh, I'm jittery. That funeral this afternoon.
0: I see. Well, have you tried reading? It's very soothing.
1: I have no patience with books. Now, please tell
0: me. Not even books on heart disease?
1: Hmm? Oh, why? Excuse me. Hello? Oh, yes, Inez. What? Oh, how dreadful. Oh, yes, at once. Goodbye.
0: Well, you're pale.
1: I'm shocked. Charlie Melvin. You know him?
0: Mr. Clark's secretary.
1: Yes, well, it seems that something's happened to him.
0: Why?
1: He's dead.

0: tell him to hurry, Temper, hurry.
1: We're almost there. Mr. Hartzell, did Inez say who discovered the body?
0: Yes, she did. She'd been visiting some friends, returned home, and...
1: Couldn't have been an accidental death. Coincidence doesn't stretch that far. You know, if he was murdered...
0: You still think the police believe Clark was murdered, too?
1: Not the police, me.
2: Oh, Mr. Hartzell. Oh, Simon.
1: Hello, Inez.
2: Come in. Getting to be embarrassing, all the sudden death.
1: It might be more than embarrassing. Might be fatal.
2: It was for Charlie.
0: How did it happen?
2: He shot himself.
1: The police, have
2: you? I just phoned them.
1: Well, then we'd better hurry. Come on.
2: Well, this is his room. In here. I heard the shot. And...
1: When?
2: About an hour ago.
1: But you phoned Hartzell here only 15 minutes ago.
2: I didn't know it was a shot at first. Charlie was supposed to come upstairs. When he didn't, I realized... Well, there he is.
1: Yes. Yes, definitely dead and... A note.
0: Oh, imagine that boy committing suicide.
1: Let's see what the note says. I killed Clark because if he'd been arrested, I would have gone to jail too. But now the police suspect he was murdered, and they suspect me. I might as well get it over with before they do. And it's signed, Charlie Melvin.
2: Well, that sort of clears up that, doesn't it?
1: Yes, except for one thing.
2: What's that?
1: Charlie's voice wasn't deep enough.

0: times be strangled. I'm asleep, and so should you be.
1: Sampler?
0: Yes. Hartzell?
1: Listen, I'm at the Ensign Club on Trocadero.
0: Yes?
1: I couldn't go home. Charlie's death so soon after Clark's. Anyway, remember that voice you told me about?
0: I remember it very well.
1: I just heard it.
0: What?
1: The man with a voice like the one you described was here.
0: I'll be right over.
1: He's gone now, but I followed him outside and heard him give the cab driver his address.
0: Good boy. I have my car. I'll pick you up immediately.
1: Fine, fine. We can go right after him. It's some distance outside the city.
0: The guide traveled to the North Pole for him. You don't measure miles when chasing phantoms.

0: Of course, I can't be absolutely sure it's the man you want.
1: Me, I'm grabbing at straws.
0: But his voice did sound like your description. It was at a club to which Clark belonged.
1: I'll make it worth a try. All I need is to hear him say something, anything, a word, a phrase, and I'll know.
0: Oh, that shouldn't be difficult once we get to him.
1: Once we get to him. Only thing worries me is...
0: Yes?
1: That his voice can still be heard by the time we get to him.

0: Halfway to the North Pole. So you didn't take me literally, did you?
1: You shouldn't be much farther. Templar.
0: Yes?
1: I don't understand about Charlie. I can't see him murdering Clark somehow.
0: You don't believe he did it?
1: Do you?
0: Not especially.
1: Oh, why not?
0: I don't know. Intuition, maybe. Ooh, our little stranger likes seclusion, doesn't he?
1: Evidently. You know, the police accepted that suicide note without question.
0: Did they?
1: There's the house.
0: Oh, there aren't any lights showing.
1: Well, he must have got here sometime before us. Went to bed, I guess.
0: Yeah, probably.
1: I wonder. Do you think he'll recognize you?
0: Oh, probably. I couldn't see him, but he saw me.
1: Well, that might be bad. Are you armed in case he tries anything?
0: No, but we'll manage.
1: Well, suppose he refuses to say anything at all.
0: Well, that in itself would answer our question, wouldn't it?
1: We ring?
0: Certainly. Nothing if not courteous.
1: It's so dark out here. So far from anything.
0: Yeah, dark and lonely, you put it beautifully.
1: He doesn't answer.
0: Try the door.
1: Very well. It's open.
0: Good. Then we can walk right in.
1: I can't see a thing.
0: Yeah, wait a minute. I'll light a match. There, the light switch to your left, Hartzell.
1: Oh, yes. Yes, of course.
0: Oh, that's much better. Now then. It's a very charming house you have here, Mr. Hartzell.
1: What did you say?
0: I said you have a very charming house here.
1: My house?
0: Well, you didn't really think I was fooled, did you? That voice you heard in your club was a fiction. It had to be. Our trip here was planned by you, so that we'd be alone here.
1: Well, why would I want that?
0: The better to kill me, my friend.
1: Kill you, you say?
0: That's what I say.
1: Why would I want to kill you?
0: And because, like yourself, I think that suicide note of Charlie's was a fake.
1: Oh, I never said...
0: I did. It is a fake.
1: How did you know?
0: The note ran to the effect that Charlie was committing suicide because the police suspected him of murdering Clark. But the police didn't suspect Clark of being murdered.
1: Perhaps not, but you did.
0: Yes, but Charlie didn't know that, Mr. Hartzell. I didn't tell him.
1: Very well. Just stay right where you are.
0: What a handsome revolver.
1: I did kill Charlie, so that there wouldn't be any investigation into Clark's death. I couldn't afford that.
0: If you kill me, there will be an investigation.
1: No. Because no one knows you came here with me. You're not going to die. You're going to disappear.
0: Oh?
1: In my furnace.
0: I wouldn't like that. Too warm.
1: I'm afraid your lights can no longer be considered.
0: Well, in that case, I'll have a cigarette. Let me see now which pocket.
1: Hold on.
0: No, Mr. Hartzell, you won't. Oh, my. You dropped your revolver. Now I have two.
1: You said you weren't armed.
0: I'm such a liar. But then, you see, I knew when you asked me why you asked me. So perhaps I'll be forgiven.
1: Templar, I killed Charlie, but I didn't kill Clark. I swear I didn't.
0: Good heavens, Mr. Hartzell, I never for a moment thought you did.

0: the beautiful night time.
1: Mm.
0: Poor Mr. Hartzell, all shut up in a dungeon cell.
1: Yes, I'm afraid the beauties of the night are lost to him. Those beauties are also lost to Charlie and Mr. Clark.
0: Mm, don't be morbid. They're better off dead.
1: Well, it would have been nicer to leave that decision to them.
0: Mr. Hartzell, bless his fussy old soul, was really an impulsive man.
1: And a foolish one.
0: Mm. Let's not talk about him anymore. Let's talk...
1: of your uncle.
0: Why?
1: Because Hartzell didn't kill him.
0: Oh?
1: A man came to me in the middle of the night, in the darkness, so that I never saw him, and told me of a plan to murder Mr. Clark. It was a good plan, absolutely undetectable. The man left. All through this case, I've been looking for a man with a voice like the one that told me of murder.
0: And?
1: There were three people involved. Yourself, who'd get the money if Clark died. Charlie, who'd be saved from jail. Hartzell, who'd be free of embezzlement.
0: Uncle certainly spread a lot of joy when he died.
1: Charlie was murdered by Hartzell, but Charlie's was not the voice that spoke to me, nor was Hartzell's.
0: Then whose voice could it possibly have been?
1: That's the central problem. All right, why did the man come to me in the first place?
0: Well, according to you, to make sure his method of murder would never be detected.
1: But in coming to me, my dear, didn't he make sure of the very opposite?
0: Oh. Well, then, he must have wanted you to...
1: That's right. He wanted me to detect murder, but why? Obviously not because he was going to murder anyone.
0: I don't understand.
1: The only voice in this case that I haven't heard is the voice of your uncle.
0: My uncle?
1: He was my visitor.
0: But why?
1: Why did he do it? Because nobody was going to murder him.
0: What could he hope to accomplish?
1: What he did accomplish. Inez, your uncle was an old man with heart disease on the verge of being arrested for theft, swindling. He knew he wouldn't survive even the shortest prison term. He probably suspected that the strain of the arrest itself might be fatal. And it was. But before he died, he wanted revenge on the lawyer who cheated him and on the secretary who deserted him. So he came to me with his story, figuring that when he died, perfectly naturally, murder would be suspected where no murder had taken place.
0: And it worked, didn't it? Because Hartzell killed Charlie. Hartzell himself is going to die for it.
1: Yes. Your uncle must have been quite...
0: Simon.
1: Yes?
0: There's a moon. We've talked of unhappy things long enough.
1: Mm-hmm.
0: Got any etchings?
1: Mm-hmm.
0: Hey, wait a minute. I thought you didn't have any the last time I asked you.
1: The last time you asked me, my dear, you were a suspect for murder. Now...
0: Now?
1: Now you're beautiful, you're blonde, and...
0: Yes?
1: It's just plain murder.

0: have been listening to another transcribed adventure of The Saint, the Robin Hood of modern crime. And now here is our star, Vincent Price.
1: Ladies and gentlemen, poison doesn't always come in bottles, and it isn't always marked with the skull and crossbones of danger. Poison can take the form of words and phrases and acts, the venom of racial and religious hatred. Here in the United States, perhaps more than ever before, we must learn to recognize the poison of prejudice and to discover the antidote to its dangerous effects. Evidences of racial and religious hatred in our country place a potent weapon in the hands of our enemies, providing them with the ammunition of criticism. Moreover, group hatred menaces the entire fabric of democratic life. As for the antidote, you can fight prejudice, first by recognizing it for what it is, and second by actively accepting or rejecting people on their individual worth, and by speaking up against prejudice and for understanding. Remember, freedom and prejudice can't exist side by side. If you choose freedom, fight prejudice. This is Vincent Price inviting you to join us again next week at the same time for another exciting adventure of The Saint. Good night.

0: Tonight's script of The Saint was written by Louis Vittes. Our cast included Gene Bates, Lou Merrill, Fred Howard, Jack Edwards Jr., and Larry Dobkin. The music was composed and conducted by Vaughn Dexter. The Saint, based on characters created by Leslie Charteris, is a James L. Safier production and is directed by Helen Mack. Vincent Price is soon to be seen co-starring in RKO's production of His Kind of Woman. All you Saint fans will be glad to know that the Saint comic books are now on sale at all newsstands. Your announcer is Don Stanley. 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Tomorrow night here, Nightbeat, the adventures of newspaper reporter Randy Stone is portrayed by Frank Lovejoy. Listen as Randy works the nightbeat of a newspaper in search of unusual, interesting stories. That's Nightbeat tomorrow night. Next, Sam Spade cuts a caper. Then Zeno Franciscatti plays on NBC.
1: You know, some marmalades get some of their tang from added flavoring. While Robertson's Golden Shred gets all of its tang from Seville oranges. What would you rather have for breakfast?
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5: All aboard for the transcribed premiere production, The Cruise of the Paul Parrot. That thrilling adventure of whaling days and the search for buried treasure. Returning to Galto Island with explosives with which to blast the covered diamond mine, Captain Dalton and our friends find that Red Mulhooly has joined forces with the privateer, Dirk Briscoe, and his men. And behind barricades, Dirk is able to dictate terms to Captain Dalton. Under a white flag of truce, Dalton approaches the brigands and is seized and held captive for his efforts. While Briscoe is preparing to bombard the crew of the Paul Parrot with explosive-laden catapults, Johnny Robbins and Little Sue Grange, together with Dirk Briscoe's first mate Hollings, who has deserted the cause of the privateers, rescue Captain Dalton. Johnny, Sue, and the captain return to their waiting friends when they are amazed to see Hollings running away from gunfire from Briscoe and his men. Hollings, shot, falls to the ground, and Dalton turns to his rescue as we take up this exciting adventure.
6: Captain Dalton, they've shot Mr. Hollings.
7: He's the man who helped us free you from Briscoe.
8: Yes, and turnabout is fair play. I'm going out after him.
9: You can't do that, Captain Dalton. You'll be hit.
8: I don't care if the bullets are falling like rain. That man rescued me from Briscoe, and I'm not going to leave him helpless when he's caught in a squall. I'm going to save him.
6: Oh, but Captain Dalton...
8: Don't fear, little Miss Sue. I can take care of myself. You all lay low here on the beach. Hide behind those dories. It'll prove sufficient protection until I get back with Hollings there.
10: Blow me down. This treasure hunt is turning out to be a blooming nightmare.
11: Rawr, rawr, a blooming nightmare.
9: Rawr. Yeah, if only it were a nightmare, Dickon. Here, you, Sue and Johnny, hide behind this boat.
6: But Ezra, what about the rest of the men?
9: They'll take care of themselves, all right. Hey, look out there. Captain Dalton is crawling on his stomach.
7: Yes, he's almost to where Hollings fell.
6: Oh, I hope he gets to him in time and is able to bring him to safety.
10: I'll wager he does. There, Captain Dalton's reached him.
9: Yes, and now he's talking to him.
8: Hollings, are you hurt bad?
12: Oh, the buzzard nipped me in the leg. I'm afraid I can't walk on it.
8: Well, blow me down. You can't stay here in the line of fire like this. Those bloomin' louts will finish you off in no time.
12: Aye, but nothing would please the bilge rat Briscoe more. But see here, man, you can't be in danger in your own skin for the sake of mine.
8: That's for me to decide. First of all, we've got to stop the flow of blood in that wound of yours.
12: Wait. Before you do anything, take this.
8: What's in this bag, man?
12: The diamonds that rightfully belong to you and your friends. You see, it was this way.
8: Wait. Explanations can wait. Where's that knife of mine? here it is. Now I'll just rip a slit from your britches, so... Now, I'll just tie this above the wound in your leg. That'll stop the flow of blood temporarily. There. That's it.
12: Thanks, Captain Dalton. Feels better now, too.
8: That's good, mate. It's a good thing these old logs are piled up in front of us. It acts as a protection for the time being, at least.
12: Yes, but Dalton, you can't stay here with me. Those buzzards will be out here after us any minute now.
8: I hardly think so. Not for a while, anyway. They know that the minute they step out in the clearing from those bushes they're in, my men down at the beach would let them have it.
12: I guess you're right. They're most likely planning their next move right now.
8: And yet, we can't leave the safety of these logs here. We'll just have to bide our time.
12: Hold. Someone creeping this way from the bushes.
8: Aye. And from the size of his hulk, I'd say it's Red Mulhooly. Aye, it is Red Mulhooly, the lubber. Well, let him come. I've been waiting for the likes of him.
12: Look out, Captain Dalton. He's aiming this way.
8: Aye, and I'm aiming his way.
12: Did he get you, Dalton?
8: No. Now it's my turn.
12: And you didn't miss?
8: No. No, I didn't miss. You know, Hullings, in all the years I've sailed the seas, I've never killed anyone or anything except in self-defense. But even so, whenever I was forced to do so, I always had a feeling inside of me that kind of said maybe I shouldn't have done it. But this time, looking out there in the clearing at Red Mulhooly lying on the sand there, I sort of feel as though I've done the world a good deed.
12: Blow me down, you're right there, Captain Dalton. It's too bad Dirk Briscoe ain't a-laying alongside of him.
8: You apparently don't care very much for your Captain Briscoe, Hullings.
12: About as much as I do a poisonous snake.
7: Captain Dalton. Captain Dalton.
8: Johnny, are you mad? What do you mean, exposing yourself to the fire of those bloomin' pirates?
7: I knew something had to be done, Captain Dalton. Mr. Grange wouldn't let me come, but I got away anyway. I knew you and Mr. Hollings here couldn't get back without Briscoe's men seeing you and shooting at you. So I put this bundle of twigs in front of me, and little by little I crept here.
8: But why, lad? Now the three of us will have a much harder time getting back to our men than before.
7: Well, I don't think so, Captain Dalton. I brought these along with me.
8: Blow me down. Explosives. Johnny, lad, that's just the thing we need to turn the trick.
7: Yes. I figure it'll work this way. I'll light one and throw it up toward those bushes. When it explodes, you carry Mr. Hollings as far toward the beach as you can.
8: Aye.
7: Then before the excitement dies down, I'll light another one and throw it.
8: But how will you get back?
7: Don't worry, I'll make it. I'll save one of those sticks of explosives if they rush me. I just love to throw it right in the middle of those pirates.
12: What a lad. And a heart as stout as any of us, Captain.
8: You're right there, all right. I guess it's the only thing we can do. Get ready, Johnny, to light the first fuse.
7: All right, Captain Dalton. Are you ready?
8: Aye, lad.
7: Then here goes. There! Hurry, Captain Dalton. They'll never see you now with all that commotion.
8: All right, Johnny. Let them have the other one.
7: That's number two.
8: Come on, Johnny. You better hurry.
7: Keep going, Captain Dalton. I'm right behind you.
8: Good boy, Johnny. Good boy. Well, we're out of range of their fire now, anyway.
7: Here comes Mr. Grange, Dickon, and Sue.
9: That was nice work, Johnny. We saw it all from the beach here.
10: Hey, there it was, Captain. And we saw you drop Red Mulhooly in his tracks before Jolly got there, too. But Bill Dredd finally got what was coming to him.
6: These past few minutes were the most thrilling I've ever seen. Oh, Johnny, you were marvelous.
7: Why, it was nothing.
9: Captain Dalton, as owner of the Paul Parrot, I've made my final decision.
8: What's that, Mr. Grange?
9: Well, the men have made ready the dories, and we're getting back to the Paul Parrot as quickly as possible and setting sail for home. Diamonds or no diamonds.
8: Aye, Mr. Grange, that's a good idea, but we won't have to sail without the diamonds after all, thanks to Hollings here.
9: What do you mean?
8: Perhaps Hollings can explain.
12: Well, sir, Briscoe left a guard to watch the swag while the excitement was going on after the explosion in the cave when Mr. Dalton here escaped. I succeeded in overpowering the guard and made off with the diamonds.
8: But they saw Hollings getting away, and right after that, we saw him running out in the clearing with Briscoe's men shooting at him.
12: Aye, that they did, and they got me in the leg. But I got the blooming diamonds.
8: And here they are in this bag, a fortune in gems.
13: What's that?
8: Blow me down. Just feel this earth quiver.
7: Maybe it's Smoky Mouth again, but it didn't act this way before.
10: And for a good reason, lad. This ain't Smoky Mouth. This is a bloomin' earthquake. I know their actions.
8: To the dories, then, and make for the Paul Parrot. Mr. Grange, see that Johnny and Sue go with you in one of the boats. Here, men, help me with Hollings here. Everybody into the dories and pull the sea. We've no time to lose. Jiggling there, hurry up.
9: Hurry, Sue, Johnny, you get in this boat. Floater, men, and row for the Paul Parrot.
10: Hold on the belts for your lives. There's a swell coming.
9: Row, men, row.
7: Hey, I can hardly hold on. This boat is rocking so.
6: Oh, it almost turned over.
10: It almost capsized the hull that time. Look, goes a while in a squilver like she had the same vitus, man. So help me.
7: Look, it's sinking.
6: What, Johnny?
7: The island. Salto Island.
10: Lash me to a yardum. You're right, Johnny, lad.
6: Ezra, we got off the island just in time.
9: Yes, the fates are with us. A few minutes more and it would have been too late.
6: Look, it's sinking faster now.
7: Yes, there's not much left above water.
10: Hold on. I was afraid of this.
9: What, man? What now?
10: That island sinking below the ocean is causing a tidal wave. Row, men! Row before we capsize!
14: Six bells and all's well. Six bells and all's well.
15: Aye. Six bells and all's well. But we were awful close to disaster back there a bit, Mr. Grange.
9: Yeah, you're right, Captain Dalton. But let's forget about what's past. We're all safe now, thanks to our lucky stars. We've got at least a part of what we came for in these diamonds.
15: Well, Mr. Grange, what are your next plans?
9: Head for home, Captain Dalton. Then there'll be plenty of time to make plans.
15: Aye, aye, sir. Home it'll be. Look, Avast, Johnny and Sue with old Dickon over there. The perils of this trip haven't affected them very much.
10: So you see, Sue and Johnny, as I was telling you quite some time ago, the islands in these here parts with volcanoes on them have been known to rise up from nowhere and disappear as quick as they came up. That's just what happened to Galto Island. Years ago, before any of us was born, Galto sprung up during one of these volcanic eruptions, and lo and behold, we saw it when it disappeared. Old Smoky Mouth erupted once too much for its own good.
6: Well, I'm certainly glad we got off it in time before it went under.
7: Yes, but Dirk Briscoe and Red Mulhooly and their men were not as lucky as we were.
10: Aye, lad, but that was no luck. When Galto Island with Smoky Mouth went under the sea, that was the punishment for Briscoe and Red Mulhooly and their kind for all the foul deeds they'd done.
7: I'll say they were punished.
6: Johnny, just think. We have the treasure we came for, and now we're heading for home.
14: Ahoy! All hands on deck! Full sail ahead!
11: Rock! All hands on deck! Full sail ahead!
6: Now, Johnny, what were you saying about when we both get a little older?
7: Well, I was thinking that... Oh, maybe you... I don't... Maybe...
11: Rock! The lubber's tongue-tied! Rock!
12: All hands on deck and full sail ahead. Well, it looks like smooth sailing for Johnny and Sue and all of our friends aboard the Paul Parrot. After many mishaps and near catastrophes, the cruise to Galto Island, which started out to be a whaling trip, but turned into a search for buried treasure, has ended with a great degree of success. A voyage which has seen the end of such desperate men as Alteste, Red Mulhooly, and Dirk Briscoe, and with a part of the diamond treasure as much as could be saved from the vanishing island of Galto in possession of its rightful owners, Ezra Grange and Johnny Robbins, the good ship Paul Parrot bows, nosed westward for the port of New Bedford. And we leave our friends Johnny Robbins, Sue Grange, Captain Dalton, and all the rest for the time being. To them, for the present, then, we say bon voyage. And to you boys and girls who have followed the thrilling experience on the cruise of the Paul Parrot, we say happy sailing from now on. Until later, then, this is your Paul Parrot announcer, Dave Ward, saying goodbye.

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Kraft Cheese Company will also bring you Bing Crosby every Thursday night. 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Now, before Gildy starts on his rollicking new adventures, I'd like to take just a moment to tell you about a grand adventure in eating. 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

0: Now, what about our old friend Gildersleeve? Well, the last we saw of him back in June, he was left at the altar by the Widow Ransom. 2 months have passed, but the mark of that fateful moment is still upon him. Gildersleeve today is a changed man. For the past week, he's been vacationing at the Idlewild Hotel on the shore of picturesque Grass Lake, where he's come to seek forgetfulness and such solitude as he can find in the company of his niece and nephew. It's the breakfast hour now, and Gildersleeve steps out on the veranda for a breath of morning air before advancing upon the dining room.
1: Sea air. There's nothing like it.
2: Why, it's Mr. Gildersleeve.
3: Oh, Mr. Gildersleeve.
4: Why, so it is.
1: Oh, good morning, ladies. Miss Foltz, Miss Sowerby, Mrs. Good morning.
4: Oh, you're up early this morning, Mr. Gildersleeve.
1: Yeah, mistake.
4: Well, you know the old saying, early to bed and early to rise.
2: Makes a man healthy, wealthy, and wise. Mr. Gildersleeve, you're the first healthy man I've seen in weeks.
1: Oh, thank you.
4: Mr. Gildersleeve, I'm just going to be frightfully bold and ask you if you won't share my table with me at breakfast this morning.
1: Why,
4: Now, Miss Foltz, I saw him first.
2: And where do I come in? Mr. Gildersleeve, as good as promised me.
1: Now, ladies, please.
4: Well, I think Mr. Gildersleeve should take us all into breakfast. It's the only way.
2: That's it. We'll all go.
1: Well, I'd be delighted, ladies, but it just so happens...
4: Now, Mr. Gildersleeve, you have nothing to say about it. This is war, you know.
1: Ladies, I can imagine nothing more delightful.
4: Oh, listen to him.
1: Unfortunately, I just remembered that I forgot something. My niece and nephew. It'd hardly do to forget them now, would it? So if you'll excuse me.
2: Oh.
1: I'll be seeing you anon.
4: But you'll be back.
1: Anon, Miss Foltz, anon. Women, women, nothing but women. I came up here to forget women. What do I find? Miss Foltz. Oh, Mr. Gildersleeve. Miss Sowerby. I gotta get out of here.
5: Hi, Unc. What cooketh?
1: Leroy, get your clothes on.
5: I was just going for a swim.
1: You've just been for a swim.
5: I was going for another.
1: You've gone for your last. Get out of those wet trunks and start dressing. And stop dripping all over the floor.
5: What's up? We going somewhere?
1: We're leaving.
5: Leaving?
1: You heard me. Get dressed.
5: You mean today? Today we're leaving?
1: Today. This morning. Right now. Right after breakfast.
5: I already had breakfast.
1: You don't mind if I have a bite?
5: No. Gosh, leaving.
1: I better have breakfast sent in. I'm not going out there with all those harpies. Hand me the telephone.
5: But, Unc, what about the swimming race tomorrow?
1: It's too bad about the swimming race. Hand me the telephone. Hello?
5: Gosh, after I trained a whole week for it.
1: Hello?
5: Just when I stand a good chance to knock off the junior medal.
1: Hello?
5: Marge is going to be awful disappointed. She was counting on that dance tomorrow night.
1: What is this?
5: Tomorrow's the big day, you know. Swimming race, canoe tilting, free food.
1: Hello?
5: Dance in the evening, swimming race. Marge will be disappointed.
1: Room service. Hello, operator.
5: Gonna be awful disappointed, Marge is.
1: Operator, anybody? Hello? I give up. Call this a hotel. Come in.
5: Well, if it isn't Sleeping Beauty.
6: Shut up.
5: Tough luck about that dance you're not going to Saturday night.
6: What are you talking about?
5: I'm talking about we're leaving, that's what, aren't we, Unc?
6: Oh, Uncle Mort, not now.
1: I'm sorry, my dear, but I can't stand another day of this. I can't go anywhere. I can't even stick my nose out of this room. But what, I'm surrounded by old hens. Miss Foltz, Miss Sowerby, Mrs. Hooses.
6: Well, you can't blame them, Uncle Mort, if you're so attractive.
1: Well.
6: You are, you know. You're the most attractive man in the hotel.
1: I'm the only man in the hotel. And who said this was a hotel? You ring the bell, no bellhop. You pick up the telephone, no operator. Turn on the water, no water. Whatever did we come up here for anyway?
5: To find Marge a fella.
6: Oh, shut up.
5: Well, what are you kicking about? You found one.
6: Listen, Mr. Nosey, if you would just kindly be so good as to kindly mind your own business instead of snooping around.
5: Who was snooping around? I missed the ball and it happened to roll behind the swing.
1: Now, kids.
6: What were you doing playing ball? You were supposed to be working on your arithmetic. You haven't done any also.
5: Don't try to change the subject. He had his arm around you.
1: Leroy.
6: He did not have his arm around you.
1: Now, Marjorie.
5: Well, he was holding your hand.
6: He was not holding my hand. And he wasn't who you think it was. Yeah.
5: She admits it. She admits it.
6: I do not.
1: Quiet.
5: You heard her, Unc. She admits it.
6: He has done a bit of work on his arithmetic all summer.
1: Quiet, both of you. Ye gods, you've done nothing but wrangle you two from the day we got here. I'm sick of it. We're getting out of here on the first train.
5: Oh, Uncle Mort, please.
1: No, it's settled. The first train.
6: Now, see what you did.
5: Hold it. I never did.
6: You did.
1: Quiet. Ye gods. Leroy, get some clothes on. Marjorie, you start packing.
5: Where are you going, Unc?
1: Never mind. You must know I'm going down to the lake, where I hope to have a few quiet moments to myself and, if possible, recover some of my sanity.
3: Oh, I feel it!
1: Like having bloodhounds after you. I'll sit here and cool off a little and look at the water. I must go down to the sea again, to the lonely sea and the sky. Grass lake. Oh, well.
7: Oh.
1: Well, what did, who, huh?
7: Oh, excuse me. I didn't realize there was anyone here.
1: Neither did I.
7: I'm awfully sorry. I thought this seemed such a lovely, quiet spot to sit and look at the lake.
1: Yes, and you can... why don't you take this bench?
7: Oh, I couldn't. You were here first.
1: Well, I'll sit on this log.
7: Oh, but your beautiful white flannels.
1: Huh? Oh, I've had them a long time.
7: Well, I'm sure there's room for both of us on the bench.
1: Oh?
7: There, you see? Now I haven't disturbed you at all.
1: No.
7: There's a lovely light on the lake at this time of the morning, isn't there?
1: Yes, there is.
7: Would you say it was eerie?
1: What, Lake Erie?
7: Oh, no. No, the light. It's a strange, eerie light.
1: Oh, yes, very eerie.
7: It's so seldom one meets a person nowadays who really loves nature. But you do, don't you?
1: I guess so. You staying here at the hotel?
7: Yes, I just arrived this morning. Are you?
1: Oh, yes. But I'm going home this afternoon.
7: Oh, just as we're starting to get acquainted.
1: Yes.

0: And ever since then, I've been water commissioner of Summerfield. That's the story of my career. I guess it's not much of a story.
1: Oh, it's a fascinating story. You've had to fight, haven't you? I knew it the moment I saw you.
0: Well, I've had my struggles, but what man hasn't?
1: Of course. You know, I really think it's a shame you're leaving today.
0: Well, it's not absolutely definite.
1: Oh, good. Would you mind if I asked you something terribly personal?
0: No. Go ahead. What is it?
1: Well, I don't like to intrude into your... I don't know how to say it, even. But I had the feeling while you were telling me about yourself that you were leaving something out. Something that had made you terribly sad.
0: Oh, no. You're mistaken.
1: Am I? Well, tell me honestly. Have you had an unhappy love affair?
0: No.
1: I knew it. Some woman has hurt you. I'm sure because you're so kind and gentle. You must have been wounded deeply once yourself.
0: Well,
1: Oh, how you must hate us women, all of us.
0: Well, naturally, I try to be fair, but... I'm afraid I'll never again be able to think of a woman as a friend.
1: Well, you must try. Perhaps if you could tell someone about it, someone sympathetic, it might help. It often does help, you know.
0: It's very painful.
1: Well, if it would hurt you too much...
0: Oh, no.
1: Then try.
0: Well, when I first met Leela Ransom...

0: try.
1: Well, when I first met Leela Ransom, when I first met her, the thing that struck me about her was her helplessness.
0: Just a young girl, I suppose.
1: Well, she was more of a widow. At least I understood she was a widow. And she seemed to need someone. Someone to shield her from the world. Well, that's what she led me to believe.
0: She tricked you.
1: I'm sure of it now. However, I lost my heart to Leela Ransom. I loved her deeply, sincerely. I asked her to marry me, and she consented.
0: But the marriage?
1: We were never married.
0: Oh.
1: I stood beside her at the altar, the happiest man in the world, asking only that I be allowed to devote the rest of my life to her. Suddenly, her husband walked in. He was no deader than me.
0: Oh, how dreadful.
1: Yes. You can see why I'm through with women, can't you?
0: Oh, I don't blame you for feeling the way you do, honestly. But I do feel there's hope because, well, I was hurt once, too, terribly.
1: Oh, you were?
0: Yes. I once thought I could never bear to speak to a man again.
1: Well, that's quite a coincidence. Did he leave you at the altar?
0: Well, it wasn't quite like that. I'll tell you about it sometime.
1: Oh, tell me now.
0: No, I'd rather not, but you're very kind to be so interested. You've done a great deal for me.
1: Oh, no, you've done a great deal for me. Would you like to walk down this path to the lake for a little way?
0: Oh, I'd love to. It looks so nice and shady.
1: Yes, it is shady. You're sure that you won't be nervous walking in the woods with a stranger?
0: Do you think I should be?
1: Let's go.
0: Oh, it's quite steep.
1: Steep, yes.
0: Oh!
1: Oh, what's the matter?
0: Oh, my ankle. I'm afraid I've turned it rather badly.
1: Oh, here, lean on me.
0: Oh, thank you. Oh, you seem so solid.
1: Yeah. You think so?
0: Oh, so safe. I'm sure you won't let me go.
1: Don't worry.
0: Oh.
2: Well, for Pete's sakes, Mom, I've been looking all over for you.
0: Frederick.
2: You better come down to the lake. Jack and Tom are throwing rocks at each other.
0: Well, make them stop.
2: I can't. And one of them hit Mary and her nose is bleeding.
0: Oh.
2: And Nancy lost her bathing suit in the water.
0: Oh, my goodness.
1: Madam, I can see you are not left at the altar. Excuse me, I gotta go and catch a train. Hello, operator? No, I do not wish a beverage. I want my bill. I want to check out. Room 618 and 619. Yes, we'll see that he hurries. Tougher to get out of this hotel than to get into a good one. Well, I guess I've got everything in the bag. If I can only close it.
3: Oh, Unky, before you close it, could you just tuck in one little thing for me?
1: I suppose so. What is it?
3: Just that little Kewpie doll I won in the hotel raffle.
1: But Marjorie, that Kewpie doll's almost as big as Leroy. I haven't got room for that.
3: But your suitcase is bigger than mine.
1: It's not that big. If you want the Kewpie, carry it in your arms. You'll be lucky if they don't make you buy him a ticket.
3: Oh. Gosh, I wish I hadn't won it now.
1: Well, leave it. Let somebody else win it. Where's that man with a bill? Operator, this is 618. If that man isn't here with my bill in 1 minute, I'm going to sneak out and leave my baggie.
2: That's telling a monk.
1: Yeah. Let's close this thing, Leroy. I'm afraid those hinges are going to... There. Thank goodness.
2: Say, I just remembered something.
1: What?
2: Something you forgot. Wait a second, I'll get it. Yeah, here it is, Unc.
1: What is it?
2: Here, cat.
1: Leroy.
2: Oh, gosh, I'm sorry, Unc. I thought you were looking.
1: Well, I wasn't. Anyway, never throw a wet bathing suit at anybody. Where am I going to put this darn thing? Come in.
4: Mr. Gildersleeve?
1: Oh, yes. You the bill clerk?
4: Oh, no, sir. I'm the assistant manager.
1: Oh, excuse me.
4: That's all right. The clerk told me you'd ask for a statement, but we can't let you check out, Mr. Gildersleeve. We're counting on you to be master of ceremonies at the ladies' archery contest this afternoon.
1: Give me my bill.
4: But, Mr. Gildersleeve, the ladies will be so disappointed.
1: I can't help it. Why don't the ladies leave me alone?
4: Well, there's a war on, you know.
1: That has nothing to do with it. Get my bill ready and send somebody up here for my bags.
4: All right, if you insist.
1: Now, what was I doing?
2: Thinking about your wet bathing suit. That could be dry by tomorrow, Unc, and I wouldn't miss the swimming race.
1: Never mind.

0: Better wrap it up in a couple of dirty shirts. Makes an awful lump, though. Come in.
1: Well, hello, everybody.
0: Hooker.
2: Hello, Judge.
3: Hi, Judge.
0: What are you doing here, you old goat?
1: Well, if that isn't foolish question number 999. I came to spend the weekend with you.
0: I'm sorry, but you're too late, Judge. I can't stand another day in this place.
1: Oh, now, Gildy, I've come all the way up here to see you. How about 18 holes of golf right now?
0: Golf. That's what I came up here for.
1: And this afternoon, we could go fishing on the lake. Maybe get a couple of smallmouth bass for supper.
0: Oh, smallmouth bass, fried in breadcrumbs with a little lemon juice. Yeah. We've had chicken here every night this week.
1: Oh, come on, Gildy. Tomorrow we can hire some horses and go for a ride along the mountain trail.
0: By George, Horace, I'll stay over with you.
2: Oh, Uncle Mort, you darling.
3: Judge, you're a hero.
1: Well, everybody happy.
0: Operator, this is 618. No, I've already checked out. I want to come back. Yes, till Sunday morning. I don't care who wants the room. I've got it, and I'm going to keep it. All right, go on, Leroy. Go on, Marjorie, with your swimming race. Line up your date for the dance.
3: Hey, see you later, Hunk. I got to get back in training.
2: I got to solve a manpower problem.
0: Doggone it, Horace. I'm glad you came. I've been trying to find a golf game, somebody to fish with ever since I got here.
1: You have, Gildy? Well, you must be slipping. There's plenty of golfers right here under your nose.
0: Well, I couldn't find them.
1: Well, I signed up a couple for a foursome with us this morning, and they're going fishing with us this afternoon.
0: Oh, that's great.
1: Not only that, but tomorrow night they're going to the dance with us.
0: Wait a minute, Hooker. Who are these golfers?
1: Two Lollapaloozas, a Miss Foltz and Miss Sowerby.
0: Oh!
4: Great Gildersleeve will be with us again in a few seconds. School days are just around the corner, and that's going to call for some new strategy from you generals of the kitchen. I mean, you mothers will have to think up tempting new ways to put nourishing foods into those school lunchboxes. So allow me to pass along a helpful suggestion. Here's how to get really important food value out of those precious few ration points. It's to buy and serve parquet margarine. But do you know that parquet requires only 4 red ration points a pound? And every pound of parquet contains 9,000 units of important vitamin A. In your government's official nutrition program, the daily use of such excellent foods as vitamin-fortified margarine is recommended. As for appetizing flavor, well, parquet really satisfies. You'll find parquet just about tops as a delicious spread for bread. And you may be interested to know that parquet carries the seal of acceptance of the Council on Foods and Nutrition of the American Medical Association. So ask for parquet, P-A-R-K-A-Y, parquet margarine made by Kraft. Now getting back to the great Gildersleeve and his little family, we find them surfeited with vacation joys, glaring at each other and at Judge Hooker from opposite seats in the day coach.
1: Well, according to my calculations, we ought to reach Summerfield about 6 o'clock.
0: According to my calculations, we'll be lucky if you reach it at all on this milk train.
2: Leroy, for goodness sake.
0: Leroy, take your feet off your sister's lap.
3: Well, I have to put them somewhere, don't I?
0: Fine accommodations you got us, Horace. A day coach. I thought you were supposed to have some influence around here.
1: I have. The assistant passenger agent is a personal friend of mine.
0: You don't say.
1: Yes, sir. Used to go to school together. I see him every now and then. Fred Kennicott is his name. Fred Kennicott.
0: How is Fred Kennicott these days?
1: Oh, he's fine.
0: That's fine. I wonder if you'd give Fred Kennicott a message for me the next time you see him.
1: Glad to, Gildy. Glad to. What's the message?
0: Tell him his railroad is a public disgrace.
1: All very well to complain, Gildy, but let me remind you there's a war on.
0: If anybody else reminds me there's a war on, I'll... Where do you think you're going, Leroy?
3: To get a drink.
0: Ouch! Get off the judge's bunions.
3: I'm sorry, Judge.
0: Now sit down.
3: Gosh, can't I even get a drink of water, even?
0: You've had a drink. You've had 50 drinks. You've done nothing but run from here to the water cooler ever since we got on this train.
3: But, Aunt, I'm dying.
1: You heard your uncle. Sit down.
0: You keep out of this, Judge. I'll handle it.
1: If he were a boy of mine, by golly, I know what I'd do with him.
0: If I need any advice from you on the handling of children, Judge, I'll ask for it.
1: Feel free to do so at any time.
0: Thank you.
1: You're welcome.
2: Ho-hum. What a jolly little journey.
1: Oh, Marjorie's right. We shouldn't be allowing ourselves to get on each other's nerves here. After all, this will all be over in an hour or two.
0: Or three.
1: By 6 o'clock, we'll all be home. Bertie will be there waiting for you with a fine big dinner.
0: Bertie. Yeah, now you're talking, Judge. Good old Bertie. By George, after all the stale chicken I've had to eat in the past week, I could plow into one of Bertie's dinners and really do it justice.
1: So could I.
0: I tell you, Judge, there's not a finer cook in the world than our Bertie.
1: I won't argue with you there, Throckmorton. I still remember the last dinner I had at your house. Well, it was some time ago.
0: Yeah.
1: It's truly an experience, truly an experience. Though, as I say, it was some time ago.
0: Horace, I want you to do me a favor. I want you to be my guest tonight at dinner.
1: Well, now, let me see. Have I any other engagements Sunday night?
0: You haven't any engagements, you old goat, and you know it.
1: Throckmorton, after consulting my calendar, I'm delighted to find myself in a position to accept your very welcome invitation.
3: Is he kidding?
0: Yes. Well, kids, we're going home. By George, I don't know why we ever left it.

0: Well, here we are, kids. Bertie! Oh, Bertie!
1: Is that you, Mr. Gildersleeve?
2: Hello, Bertie.
3: Oh, and Leroy and Marjorie and Judge Hooker. Well, my goodness, I sure am glad to see you.
4: No gladder than we are to see you, Bertie.
2: That's right, Bertie.
0: Yes, indeed.
3: Yes, sir. I'm mighty glad to see you, Mr. Gildersleeve.
0: Well, our train was a little late. I hope we haven't spoiled the supper.
3: Spoiled it?
0: Yes.
3: Supper?
0: Yes.
3: Mr. Gildersleeve, there ain't no supper to spoil.
0: Oh,
3: Bertie. I didn't expect you till tomorrow.
0: But I don't understand, Bertie. You just said you were glad to see us.
3: I am, Mr. Gildersleeve. You arrived in just the nick of time. I was just going to the weekly meeting of my Victory Lodge, and I'm retroactive in my dues.
0: Well, here's a little advance on your salary, Bertie.
3: Thank you, sir. I'm sorry about supper, but there ain't a bite of food in this house. Well, now, if y'all would excuse me,
2: Wait a minute, Bertie. Don't I smell chocolate cake?
4: Yes, by golly. So do I.
0: Is there chocolate cake in the house, Bertie?
3: Well, yes, sir, there is. I baked it for the run hitting out-of-town rally tonight at the lodge. The party that buys the war bonds with a certain number on it, he gets the cake as a bonus.
0: Oh, it's a raffle.
3: Oh, no, sir. Buying a raffle ticket is illegal. But nobody's going to throw you in jail for buying a war bond.
0: Yeah, maybe you're right. How about that, Judge?
4: Well, without passing on the constitutional questions involved, I'd like to buy a chance on the cake.
3: Well, y'all can have the cake for your supper if you want it.
0: No, Bertie, you take the cake and chase Hitler out of town with it. He'll get along some way.
2: Gee, I'm hungry. Isn't there anything in the icebox, Bertie?
3: Not a thing, Leroy. I'm sorry.
0: Well, never mind, Bertie. Good night.
3: Good night, Mr. Gildersleeve. Good night, everybody.
0: Yeah, good night. Have a good time.
2: Well, I guess I'll call up Piggy Banks and get invited to his house.
0: You'll do nothing of the kind, young man. Haven't you any pride?
2: Sure I have. I don't have to beg, Piggy.
0: Well, I don't like it. And no hinting now.
2: Are you kidding? He's my pal.
5: Hello, Pig Face.
2: Oh, pardon me, Mrs. Banks. Is Piggy there? That was his mother.
0: Oh, no.
2: Hiya, Pig. Yeah, I just got back. Can I come over for supper?
0: Yeah, Leroy.
6: Ask if I can come too, Leroy.
0: Marjorie.
2: I'm bringing Marge so your sister will leave us alone, Pig. Be right over. Bye.
0: Well, I'm ashamed of both of you.
6: Oh, you're not really, Uncle Mort. Goodbye, Judge.
4: Goodbye, Marjorie. Goodbye, Leroy.
2: Come on.
0: Don't you be up late. The very idea.
4: Oh, I don't think it's so bad, Gildy.
0: You don't? Well, then how about inviting me to dinner?
4: All right. May I have the pleasure of your company at dinner, Throckmorton?
0: I shall be delighted, Horace.
4: Of course, there's no food at my house either.
0: Oh.
4: And the grill at the Summerfield Hotel is closed on Sundays.
0: Where are you taking me, Judge?
4: To Peavy's drugstore for a chicken sandwich.
0: come on.

0: like a soda satisfactory, gentlemen?
1: Oh, I guess they keep the breath alive in us for a while.
0: I'm using a new strawberry flavoring now. Synthetic.
2: What do they make it out of, plastics?
0: Mr. Gildersleeve always has to have his little joke. Nice to see you back, Mr. Gildersleeve. How was the vacation?
2: So-so, Peavy, so-so. I suppose it does a man good to get away once in a while.
0: Yes, I've always heard it does. Though I haven't taken a vacation myself in 30 years. Neither has Mrs. Peavy.
2: Yes.
1: 30 years with one woman? That's a long time.
0: Well, no, I wouldn't. Yes, I will, too. It's a long time. The last time I took a vacation by myself was back in the summer of 1913.
2: Oh, that the summer you got engaged?
0: No. We were engaged for 5 years before that. Of course, 5 years is a long time, too, but then I believe in long engagements, so does Mrs. Peavy.
2: Yeah, long engagements, short engagements. As soon as a man lets a woman get a hold on him, his life is over.
0: Well, no, I wouldn't say that.
1: Speak for yourself, Gildy.
2: That's just who I'm speaking for. Gentlemen, from now on, I'm a free agent. Marriage may be all right for some people, but not for yours truly. Because, frankly, I'm just not interested.
1: Our friend here sounds a little bitter. There wouldn't be a touch of sour grapes in that now, would there, Gildy?
2: None at all. You're referring to Leela Ransom? Forget her, because I have.
0: Speaking of Mrs. Ransom...
2: I haven't given her a thought from that day to this.
0: Speaking of Mrs. Ransom...
2: If she were to walk right in here now, it would mean nothing to me. Absolutely nothing.
0: Well, I hear she may be coming back to Summerfield.
2: No, sir. If I... Where'd you hear that?
0: You read the paper, didn't you?
2: I haven't seen a paper in a week.
0: Well, then you didn't hear about her husband.
2: Beauregard? What about him? As if I cared.
0: Sad. Very sad. But I suppose we all have to go sooner or later.
2: What do you mean?
0: Here today and gone tomorrow.
2: Peavy, what are you talking about?
0: It's something we all have to face. We can only hope that when the time comes, we'll be ready.
2: Peavy, will you stop mumbling and tell me what happened?
1: Yeah, for the love of Mike, Peavy.
0: It was in the paper yesterday. Beauregard Ransom passed on as the result of an accident 1 week ago today.
2: Oh, that poor little girl. Now she's going to need an understanding friend.

Dear Diary, got back from my vacation today. Total expenses, $110.18. I'll have to watch it a little during September. Was interested to hear from Peavy today that L.R. may be returning to Summerfield. Well, I should happen to run into her on the street. I know exactly how I'll behave. I'll be polite, naturally, but nothing more. She thinks she can take up with me just where we left off 2 months ago. She's sadly mistaken. I'll show her that I'm not to be tossed aside lightly like an old glove. Yeah, it'll be, how do you do, Mrs. Ransom, instead of hello, Leela. Leela. Oh, Diary, am I going to make a jackass of myself all over again? Good night.

0: Music heard on this program was under the direction of Todd Sweet. This is Ken Carpenter speaking for the Kraft Cheese Company and inviting you to listen again next Sunday for the further adventures of the Great Gildersleeve.
1: Homemakers, I want to tell you about something that's a point saver, a time saver, and a money saver all in one. 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
4: Hello, hello, hello. Well, little Miss Honey, how are you today?
5: Well, you should know.
4: You bet I do. You're happy as a jingle bell.
5: I certainly am, because it's Christmas week.
4: So it is. So let's wish everybody a merry, merry Christmas.
5: Yes, let's.
4: A merry, merry Christmas, everyone. And I hope everyone gets exactly the presents they wish to get, because if they do, it means that everyone in the world is thoughtful, and the world needs thoughtfulness to make happiness.
5: That's so true.
4: Yes.
5: And now the funnies, please.
4: Puck the Comic Weekly.
5: Yes.
4: Very well, I'll read that in just a moment. But first, let's listen to this nice man. And now here we go with Puck the Comic Weekly.
5: Oh, please read me Flash Gordon because it's so interesting. Flash and Dale are on a strange planet.
4: A planet where no one is permitted to use metal in any form.
5: No rockets, no guns, no watches. No, nothing.
4: That's right, because the wizard Curzo, a rather mean man, has outlawed metal. And the wizard and another mean man named Goro don't like Flash and Dale.
5: But the queen, Suni, is very nice to them.
4: Yes, so let's see today whether Flash has any more trouble with the wizard or with Goro. So here we go on the second page of Puck the Comic Weekly with Flash Gordon.
5: Magic words for the music, please.
4: Very well, my lady. Riga-diga-doon-doon, saskamatash. Let's have music for heroic Flash. Flash and Dale and Queen Suni come out of the wizard's cave to return to Suni's palace. Goro, the queen's general, who doesn't like Flash, looks quite surprised to see Flash and Dale still alive. Queen Suni remarks that he didn't expect them to survive their ordeals, huh? Goro frowns and says,
6: I still think they'll bring you disaster.
4: They all head for the palace. Flash asks Queen Suni, well, if the ray dissolves all metal, how can we live without calcium for our bones? Queen Suni tells him that many people died before the wizards had reduced the ray and made it very weak. So now it doesn't hurt them or cause landslides because it only works beneath the surface of the earth and mining is forbidden. She tells Flash that the wizards hate progress and civilization, and that Curzo said he would end poverty and war by destroying metal from which cannon and bullets are made. But still her people have to work all day and night just to eat. They still fight with arrows and sharp sticks, while savage beasts roam the land. At this moment, last picture of the row, a huge, vicious animal waits behind a rock, ready to leap upon the people approaching. First picture, bottom row. As they come near it, it roars. Goro shouts,
7: On guard, your majesty, a fanged dragon!
4: Bravely, he turns his panicky mount toward the monster. But Goro's lance is no match for the dragon. and Flash leaps from his terrified mount, shouting, "Ride for your lives!" But the fear-crazed steeds break loose, throwing Sonny and Dale. Flash, without any weapons, dashes at the monster who has now thrown Goro and is pinning him to the ground with his powerful claws as he bares his fangs at Flash.
5: Had a ray pistol, he could shoot that dragon and save everyone.
4: Well, next week we'll find out if Flash figures out some way to defeat the dragon.
5: Oh, I hope he will.
4: Yes. Well, now...
5: Oh, now, please, across the page to Dick's adventures. Dick is in the early days of America.
4: And he's dreaming that he's in Philadelphia on the 4th of July.
5: Yes, and that he met Benjamin Franklin, who was a wonderful man in the early days of America. He flew a kite and invented electricity.
4: Yes, and many other things. So now let's read and see what happens today in Dick's adventures. Say the magic words with me.
5: Riggedy pack, a zack, a zick.
4: Let's have music for Adventurous Dick. Dick is dreaming his wonderful dream. It's July 4th, 1776, Independence Day, and in Philadelphia. Dick wonders, but why is nobody celebrating? Then, from the doorway of a small print shop, Dick hears his name called. He recognizes Benjamin Franklin. Dick goes to Franklin's shop. Mr. Franklin says,
8: I see you are attached to General Washington's militia, Corporal. Please deliver this to the general. It has just been approved.
9: Glance at it.
4: Dick takes the document, which is a piece of paper, unrolls it, looks at it last picture top row, and starts to read.
9: What in the course of human events... Oh, gosh! It's the Declaration of Independence!
4: A few minutes later, mounted on a horse, first picture next row, Dick rides through wildly cheering crowds. Here is the first glorious fourth. High over the shouting, a great bell is thundering the momentous news of American freedom. Dick cries,
9: "The Liberty Bell!"
4: And he continues on his way to carry the Declaration of Independence. George Washington's in New York, readying his men for a defense of the city. The ride from Philadelphia is long, and late that night, Dick stops at an inn. He finds, last picture of the row, that the inn is a nest for Tories, men bitterly opposed to American independence. The waitress warns that he be careful, because the Tories would slit his throat if they think that he's carrying military information. Dick replies cheerfully,
9: I am, but they can read it.
4: And then, first picture, bottom row, Dick goes to the fireplace, holds up the paper, and says to the Tories,
9: the information in this paper is going to make our soldiers fight like wildcats.
4: And then he reads it to them in a voice ringing with defiance.
9: When in the course of human events...
4: Next morning, last picture, Dick's on his way an hour before dawn, continuing his journey to Washington's headquarters in New York. As he thinks about the night before, when he read the Declaration of Independence to the Tories, who were people in America, on England's side, and how much they didn't like it, Dick laughs and says to himself,
9: They didn't appreciate it much.
5: The Declaration of Independence. That was when the Americans wrote down on the paper that they wanted to be free from England.
4: That's right. That was one of the most famous documents in the history of the world, because it was the first time a group of men stated that everybody in the world should have a free government, a government that would be a good government to everybody.
5: And just think, it happened right here in America.
4: Yes.
5: Oh, look, underneath Dick's adventures, here's Rusty Rabbit.
4: Oh, yes, and this is really becoming something interesting, too, because Rusty, who was trying out a boat, got marined out in the harbor.
5: And then he saw the smugglers come, and they were doing something with a black light.
4: Yes, and then the Coast Guard cruiser came along and searched the smugglers, but they didn't find anything.
5: And then they saw Rusty and Patty, and they rescued them and brought them home again. But I'm still wondering about that black light. What is a black light?
4: Well, Tex gave Rusty a magazine that had an article about a black light in it. So let's see what we can find out right now. Here we go with Rusty Riley. Gallop and run till the road is dusty. Give us music for his horse and Rusty. Patty, Rusty's friend, daughter of Mr. Miles, sees that Rusty's reading a magazine, and she asks...
5: What are you reading in that science magazine, Rusty?
9: Oh, it's an article Tex gave me to read. It's all about black light.
5: Huh? Black light?
9: Sure, don't you remember? We heard one of those men on that strange boat say something about black light. Well, this article tells all about it. Must be a queer sort of a thing, because it says here, and it's invisible unless it shines in a certain kind of chemical. And then it makes that chemical glow real bright.
5: Jeepers, that sounds spooky. But what could those men on the boat use it for?
4: Well, then Rusty puts on his jacket, last picture top row, saying,
9: well, let's go down to the boathouse and ask Mr. Tony, our teacher. He knows about all kinds of things.
5: All right, Rusty, let's go.
4: First picture next row. Down by the waterfront, they go into the boathouse where Tony had been painting lobster pot markers, which are huge corks floating above the water, marking the spots where the lobster pots are at the bottom of the ocean. And Patty says...
5: Golly, Mr. Tony isn't here. I thought he'd be painting some of those lobster pot markers.
9: Well, his paints and his brushes are all here. Hey, let's paint a name on our skiff while we're here, huh?
4: So Rusty picks up a can of the paint and a brush, and they walk out to the boat. And Rusty paints the name Polly on his boat. Rusty says...
9: It says misto tint in this can. Well, anyway, it's a nice bright red. There, how's that look, huh?
5: Fine, Rusty. But it's time for supper. We can come down and put the name on the other side tonight.
4: After supper that night, Rusty goes down to the boat to paint the name on the other side. He calls to Patty, who's still in the boathouse.
9: Hey, golly, it's pretty dark for painting outside here, Patty. We need a light.
4: And Patty calls back.
5: Oh, wait a second. Here's something that looks like a kind of a spotlight. It's got a long cord. I'll bring it out.
4: So Patty comes out carrying the thing that looks like a spotlight. She clicks the switch and says, last picture.
5: It must be broken or burnt out, Rusty. I switched it on, but it doesn't light.
4: Suddenly, Rusty sees the name Polly, which he'd painted on the boat earlier in the afternoon, is shining as though it were put on in electric lights. And he exclaims,
9: burnt out nothing. Look at the name we painted on the skiff. It's Black Light.
5: Oh, so that's what the black light is. It doesn't show any light like a real light.
4: No, it's invisible unless it shines on a certain kind of chemical, like Rusty read in the magazine.
5: And when that invisible light is aimed at the then it makes it real bright.
4: Yes, and the paint that Rusty put on the boat had the chemical in it, and that's why the name is Bright.
5: Isn't it mysterious?
4: Yes. Well, now...
5: Now will you read that luck for me?
4: I will right away if you'll turn over the page.
5: And there he is in the middle of page 5.
4: So here we go with Donald Duck. Say the magic words for the music with me. Squeegeum, squeegeum, squiddly chicka-chack. Let's have music to fit a quack, quack. Donald looks out the window, and he sees something that makes him angry. And he yells to his nephews,
10: "Boys, come here."
4: And in a second, his three nephews are in the room. And Donald points out the window to the walk, which is covered with snow, and he barks,
10: "I thought you boys promised to keep the walk shovel this winter."
4: And his nephews say cheerfully,
10: "Sure, sure, Uncle Donald. We get started tomorrow."
4: And Donald says angrily,
10: "Tomorrow. That's what you said yesterday."
4: And his nephews go back to play. Donald begins to think. He thinks and thinks. And then he has a bright idea. And last picture top row, he's made a phone call and is just finishing his conversation, saying,
10: "And send him out right away, immediately."
4: First picture bottom row, some delivery men are bringing three boxes, in a truck to Donald's house. And one of them says to Donald,
11: "Well, here they are, Mr. Duck."
4: Donald replies,
10: "Bring them right in."
4: And the men bring the boxes into the kitchen floor. Donald starts to open the boxes. And his three nephews come running into the kitchen, and Donald says,
10: "Look, boys, a little surprise."
4: And 2 seconds later, the front door pops open. And out the door dash Huey, Dewey, and Louie, all carrying shovels, and they shovel the snow off the sidewalk as fast as they can. Last picture, his nephews are riding their bicycles on the sidewalk, which is now shovel clean, while Donald sits in the house reading a book with a sly smile on his face.
5: That was very smart of Donald. When his nephews got the bicycles, they just had to shovel the snow off so they could ride the bicycles. I would do that, too.
4: Well, I should think you'd shovel the sidewalk so your mother wouldn't get her overshoes filled.
5: Yes, but it's hard for children to remember these things sometimes.
4: Yes, I suppose, but they should try.
5: Yes, they should try, especially at Christmas, because sometimes you get bigger presents.
4: Oh, you.
5: It's true.
4: Well, what should we read now?
5: Oh, since you read my friend Donald Duck, will you read my other friend, Uncle Remus? I just love Bear Rabbit so.
4: I certainly will, if you'll turn over the page.
5: Oh, goody. Here he is, under Tilly the Toilet.
4: And I'll read that in just a moment. But first, here's that nice man again with something interesting to say. Now, here we go again with Puck the Comic Weekly. And on the bottom of the sixth page of the first section of Puck the Comic Weekly is Uncle Remus and his Tales of Br'er Rabbit.
5: Magic words for the music, please.
4: And say them with me. Hippity-hoppity, make it a habit to give us music for old Br'er Rabbit. Uncle Remus says,
12: most times when Br'er Rabbit gets lazy in the bones, he gets mighty super in the head.
4: Yes, and this is one of the days when Br'er Rabbit needs to get super in the head, for his lawn is completely overrun with tall, tall grass, and it needs a cutting. Just then, Br'er Bear and Br'er Buzzard come by, and Br'er Buzzard stops and says,
13: I see you is finally getting round to cutting your grass.
4: And Br'er Rabbit replies cheerfully,
14: oh, I ain't cutting grass. I's looking for something. I's got a hole in my pocket, and I done lost $11 gold piece.
4: Last picture, top row. Br'er Bear asks,
15: Is you given any reward for the finding?
4: And Br'er Rabbit cheerfully says,
14: yeah, I split half with the man what finds it.
4: And by the time you can go, Br'er Bear and Br'er Buzzard have dashed home for their scythes and are cutting Br'er Rabbit's grass. First picture, bottom row. Finally, the grass is all cut, but no one has found the $11 gold piece. And Br'er Bear, looking very disappointed, says,
15: "Is you sure you lost it in this field?"
4: And Br'er Buzzard moans,
13: Us is almost scunt the place clean.
4: And Br'er Rabbit reaches in his back pocket and says cheerfully,
14: "Oh, hey, fellas, wait a minute. Well, what do you know about that? I found it in my hip pocket."
4: And when the others see it, they all go. And Br'er Bear exclaims,
15: "They're not work for nothing."
4: And Br'er Buzzard growls,
13: "I is disbusted."
4: And last picture, they all walk down the road. Br'er Bear says,
15: Something ain't right about this.
4: And Br'er Buzzard exclaims,
13: "In his pocket all the time. Nah."
4: And Br'er Rabbit flips the coin, happily saying,
14: "Well, that's one way of getting the grass cut."
4: And Uncle Remus says,
12: "Sharp mind is just as sharp blade."
5: Oh, that smart little Br'er Rabbit. He fooled Br'er Bear and Br'er Buzzard again.
4: Yes, he certainly did. Well, now shall we have some rootin' tootin' excitement?
5: Oh, yes, if it's Roy Rogers.
4: It certainly is.
5: Oh, I'm anxious to read that, because Roy passed by an old Indian fort, and he saw an old man wearing a coonskin cap shooting at a boy.
4: And Roy whipped out his lariat, pulled the old man off his horse, and saved the boy from being shot.
5: Yes, but just then the boy jumped into the river.
4: And as Roy ran to help the boy, the old man got loose, grabbed up a gun.
5: Oh, hurry up and read, will you?
4: Very well, then. Go to the last page of the first section of the Comic Weekly, and here we go with Roy Rogers, King of the Cowboys. Hi-yip, hi-yo. Now here we go with Roy and Trigger. Hi-yip, hi-yo. As Roy prepares to dive into Rapid River to save the boy from the treacherous water, the evil old man pulls up his gun, aims at Roy, and growls,
15: "I'll learn that cowpoke to mind his own business."
4: Pulls the trigger, last picture, top row, just as Roy dives into the river. First picture, next row. He misses Roy, who comes up beside the boy. Roy sees the log being carried straight at him by the swift current, and he calls, "Watch out, that log!" And the boy exclaims,
16: "Hey, you trying to drown me?"
4: Last picture of the roll, Roy grabs the boy and says, "Here, I've got you, sonny. We'll make it okay."
17: First picture, bottom row, they grab the log as it comes by them, and they hang onto it. Roy says, "Hey, that Jasper above is still shooting at us. Stay behind the log until we get ashore." And the boy replies, "He chased me out of old Fort Havoc, but he won't get away with it."
4: Up on the top of the ledge, overhanging the river, the old-timer takes another shot at Roy. He growls,
15: "I don't know how much the kid found out at the fort, but I ain't taking no chances on him, or that nosy cowpoke neither."
4: He shoots again. And just at this moment, a man gallops up on a horse. He jumps off and grabs the old-timer, last picture, exclaiming, "Drop that gun, you trigger-happy maverick!"
5: Roy and the boy won't be shot now. That man saved them.
4: He certainly did.
5: I wonder who he is.
4: Well, next week we'll find that out. But now...
5: Naturally, the next comic to read is Dagwood and Bundy. And here they are on the first page of the second section of Puck the Comic Weekly.
4: So, naturally, here we go with Dagwood and Blondie. Ramafoo, ramafum, zim, zam, zombie. Conjure me music for Dagwood and Blondie. As Dagwood gets home that evening, he tells Blondie,
16: "I missed my bus. I was late for work again this morning."
4: Blondie tells him he's apt to lose his job. And that gives Dagwood something to think about during dinner. That evening, Dagwood, who's been sitting in a chair while Blondie's been reading the paper, suddenly jumps up. And he exclaims,
16: "I just worked out a new shortcut to the bus that'll save me 2 minutes in the morning."
4: And last picture top row, Dagwood is ringing a neighbor's doorbell. He says to Daisy, his dog, who's with him,
16: "I'm sure the neighbors will help me with this. They're all such nice people, and I've known them for so long."
4: First picture, next row, Dagwood is pointing to the neighbor's fence, and he says to his neighbor,
16: Mr. Squirp, if you would remove these boards from your fence, I could cut through your yard."
4: And the neighbor replies cheerfully, "I'll do that for you, Dagwood." And that's the first step in Dagwood's plan. And Dagwood goes to another neighbor, and he's pointing to the hedge that's at the edge of their lawn, and is saying,
16: "Now, if you folks would cut your hedge enough for me to leap over..."
4: Last picture of the row, some other neighbors are carrying rocks from one end of their lawn to the other end. The missus is saying,
18: "We're moving our rock garden so it won't be in Dagwood's way."
4: And another neighbor calls back as she winds up her clothesline,
18: "Yes, and I'm taking down my clothesline so he won't strangle himself when he comes through here."
4: Next morning, Blondie calls Dagwood, telling him it's time to get up. Dagwood pops out of bed, saying,
16: "I can't wait till I see how my new shortcut's going to work."
4: And after breakfast, he tears out of the house. Dashes through the hole in the neighbor's fence, saying,
16: "Oh, boy, this is wonderful. The neighbors are all cooperating."
4: Last picture of the row, he leaps the other neighbor's hedge, saying,
16: "How sweet are the Wrangles to cut a hole in their hedge for me. Such nice people."
4: First picture, bottom row, he dashes through the other neighbor's lawn where the rock garden's been removed, saying,
16: "I feel as free as an antelope on the prairies. Nothing to obstruct me."
4: And then down he goes under the sidewalk at the corner and says,
16: "Here I am at the bus stop with 30 seconds to spare. I'll never be late for work again."
4: And he stops, last picture, in front of a sign which is put up at the bus stop. The sign reads,
19: "Notice, starting today, this bus line has been rerouted to Swithin Street, 2 blocks north."
4: And Dagwood feels just like this.
5: Poor Dagwood. After all the cooperation he had from his neighbors and all of his good plans, he's going to be late for work today because the bus doesn't stop at that corner today.
4: Yes, poor Dagwood has the kind of luck so many of us have. When he tries to make something work out one way, just the opposite happens.
5: I'm afraid so.
4: Yes. Well, now it's time for Prince Valiant.
5: Oh, that's easy to find, too. It's on the last page of the second section.
4: So here we go over to the last page.
5: And this is really exciting, because Prince Valiant and his friends had stayed overnight at a castle, and the next morning, when they were going to leave, the castle was attacked, and they couldn't get out.
4: And for days, the attackers had tried to break into the castle to capture it. But so far, they've been unsuccessful.
5: And then the king of the castle said that they would have to have a messenger to go for more help. I'm just wondering whether Prince Val is going to try to do this dangerous thing.
4: And it is dangerous, because the messenger will have to try to slip through the enemy's camp. So let's read now and find out who is going to be the messenger. Here we go with Prince Valiant. Eckett, Breckett, Gray Malkin, and Quince. Music romantic for a fair, fair prince. From high in the keep, Prince Valiant searches for a way by which a messenger can escape. But they're completely surrounded, and when the fighting wanes at sunset, sentries mount guard, completely surrounding the castle moat. As Val looks out at the moat, which is a sort of a river of water around the castle, he thinks that a swimmer might cross it. But even here, the sentries stand almost shoulder to shoulder. And then Val grins, and then laughs aloud, and he calls for some very unwarlike materials. Last picture, top row, Val ties a long rope to a grapple, which is a stick with four curved hooks tied to its tip. Then men bring empty wine jugs and begin to tie them to long bars. Then a pulley and a rope are tied to the end of the grapple, and first picture, next row, the grapple, with pulley and line attached, is shot across the moat amid a shower of arrows. As the arrows fired by Val's companions spin toward the enemy across the moat, the enemy sentries cower behind their shields. They don't see the grapple with the rope and pulley attached as it lands on the shore and digs into the ground. The rope attached falls in the water and sinks underneath unseen. That night, a water gate, which opens onto the moat from the castle where Val and his friends are, is opened. And men, carrying the 50 empty wine jugs, slip out into the water, tie the wine jugs to the rope attached to the grapple, which is stuck in the earth across the moat on the enemy side. Then slowly, the bobbing jugs are pulled by means of the pulley across the dark water toward the enemy sentries. A few minutes later, the moon breaks through the clouds. An enemy sentry, seeing the wine jugs bobbing in the water, thinks it's a head of soldiers wearing helmets, and he yells,
19: "Swimmers approaching! Help! An attack!"
4: The enemy sentries all rush to the danger spot, and at that moment, a messenger who's been swimming quietly in the water at a place far from the wine jugs finds ample room to slip out of the water and speed on his way unnoticed. Everyone laughs at Val's trick, but in the morning, there's no joy, for they see, last picture, that the most feared device in warfare is growing steadily beneath the walls.
5: What is the most feared thing?
4: That's something we'll find out next week.
5: All right, I'll wait, but wasn't that a wonderful scheme of Val's to make the sentries think that a lot of men were coming in one place? So that the enemy all gathered there, and then they didn't really see the messenger.
4: That was a brilliant idea.
5: Yes, it was. I just love Prince Valiant because he's a hero and so bright.
4: He certainly is. Now, that's all the time I have. But before I go, here's that nice fellow with some more interesting information. Well, honey, and all you boys and girls, I've got to go now.
5: All right, Mr. Connigreevy Man, but I'll be waiting for you next week.
4: Okay, that's a date, and a date with all you boys and girls. Be sure to meet me with our little friend Miss Honey next week when I read Puck the Comic Weekly. For I'm the Comic Weekly Man, the jolly Comic Weekly Man. I'll be back to read the funnies to you happy boys and honeys. Don't forget, boys and girls, see you all next week. Your

0: 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I'll put one at Lance onto it. Very nice, young Harold. 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
4: On your last trip, did you discover what the Earth people eat? 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
8: 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Presented, transcribed as a public service by the Equitable Life Assurance Society of the United States and the Equitable Society's representative in your community. First, two brief questions for fathers and mothers. Do you believe that your boy or girl is the type who would benefit greatly by a college education? Are you determined to do everything in your power to see that he gets that education? If your answer is yes, then you'll want to know more about an equitable education fund. It's the painless way to pay for college expenses. The way to make sure your youngster gets his chance regardless of what happens to you. Interested? Then please listen carefully in about 13 minutes when I give full details on the Equitable Education Fund created for opportunity-minded parents by the Equitable Life Assurance Society of the United States. Tonight, the subject of our FBI file, Armed Robbery. Its title, Ghost Town.

0: The cold-blooded killer is a special variety of criminal. Naturally, no two of these men are ever exactly alike. But they do seem to have many mental traits and characteristics in common. In general, they are outlandishly conceited, emotionally childish, utterly selfish and ruthless, and completely lacking in a sense of values. They have been known to wax sentimental over a cat caught in a treetop, and then go out and coolly murder a human being who stands in the way of their own selfish ends. As you will see in tonight's FBI file, rooting out these menaces to society is a job that requires determination, resourcefulness, and courage. Tonight's FBI file opens on a desert in one of our western states. A man and woman in a dark convertible wind along a lonely, dusty road.
1: Hot.
2: Uh-huh. And dirty. Nice parlay.
1: Let's stop for a drink.
2: Okay, Ad Libis Saloon.
1: Oh, there must be someplace open. You said the ghost town was a tourist trap.
2: It was, but the new highway bypassed this road, and even the ghosts took it on the lam.
1: Phew.
2: That's it up ahead.
1: Huh? Ready?
2: Uh-huh.
1: Oh, brother, this is really no place. How'd you know it was here?
2: Sherman told me.
1: Sherman?
2: You know, he ain't satisfied just being the director on a picture. He's also got to be the makeup man, handle wardrobe, rewrite the script, and on the side, be a location scout.
1: Oh, Simmy's not a bad guy.
2: Not if you collect vultures. I'm supposed to find locations, not him.
1: Well?
2: Well, I wouldn't come this far just for a ghost town.
1: Are there any closer to Hollywood?
2: Ever been in Beverly Hills after 11 at night? You worked for Sherman before?
1: No.
2: Real comical character. He'd use the A-bomb for a hot foot.
1: I don't mind practical jokers.
2: Well, I don't either if they're human. You remember a picture last year called Alligator Man?
1: Mm-hmm.
2: Well, I went to Florida 3 weeks ahead of the company to find an alligator farm. Sherman called a friend of his down there and had my picture posted on every telegraph pole. Under the picture, it said, Wanted. I got picked up four times than Gable's option. Well, this is it.
1: Yeah. When does Sherman start shooting here?
2: As soon as he's through in Santa Fe. Mm.
1: Yeah, really came up with a ghost town.
2: Oh. You're not kidding.
1: Wait a minute, I better take a shot of the street.
2: What's that camera?
1: Polaroid.
2: The kind that develops the pictures right away?
1: Yeah.
2: Say, get the post office in if you can.
1: Got it.
2: All right, let's look around. Get a shot of that Wells Fargo office and the hitching post in front.
1: Right. Hold her, Tommy.
2: What for?
1: Did you hear anything?
2: Sure. The boards in the sidewalk. They squeak like $3 shoes.
1: No, it's something else. It sounded like maybe a voice.
2: Oh, Grace, nobody's been here since 1946. Come on. Come on, let's do our work and get back to some whiskey.
0: Meanwhile, at the office of the county sheriff some miles away, FBI Special Agent Taylor has just entered and introduced himself to Sheriff Lou Burnett.
3: Sheriff, the office caught me driving back from another case and said that there had been a bank robbery.
4: Yeah, four men held up the bank at Powderville this morning.
3: Powderville?
4: It's a small town up the highway piece.
3: Oh, I see.
4: The cashier wounded one of the bandits, but not enough to stop him. Mm-hmm. The report said the wounded man and the driver of the getaway car took off west.
3: Well, how about the other two?
4: When the shooting started, they ran down the street and stole a car.
3: Any descriptions on them?
4: Not on the men, but we got descriptions on both cars.
3: Uh-huh.
4: I sent out alarms a while ago. One of my deputies is on his way to interview the people at the bank.
3: Oh, well, maybe I'll run over there and give him a hand.
4: He'll probably be able to use it. He's a new man. I'll get him on the radio and tell him you're coming.
3: All right, fine. Oh, what's his name, Sheriff?
4: Hartley. Frank Hartley.
3: All right. And can I have those license numbers? I might just run into them on the way over there.
4: Yeah. Here. This first one's the original getaway car, and that's the one stolen at Powderville.
3: All right, fine. Have you checked the license on their car?
4: Motor vehicle's working on it now. Oh, excuse me, Tim.
3: Sure.
4: Sheriff Burnett.
5: Hello, Sheriff. Do you have a deputy named Hartley?
4: Yes.
5: Oh, this is the county hospital. He's just been brought in here.
4: What for?
5: He was found unconscious on the highway.

0: Well, I guess we're almost finished, huh?
1: Let's cross over and get that blacksmith shop.
0: Okay. Hey, look down there.
1: Where?
0: In that alley, there's a car. Look at the windshield. Those look like bullet holes.
1: Yeah, I guess they are.
0: Well, what are you supposed to
1: happen? Oh, honey, who are you, Mrs. Cornball? That's a prop. It wouldn't be a legit ghost town without a bullet-riddled car. Now, look, as long as we're here, shoot another picture of the saloon from this angle.
0: Yeah.
1: Can you get in that hotel fire escape?
0: I'll try.
1: All right. I'll take a look at the blacksmith.
0: Okay. Tommy?
1: What?
0: Tommy, I got a man in that picture.
1: Huh?
0: Well, he was on the fire escape. There he is, look.
1: Hey.
0: He's running towards our car.
1: I left the keys in it. Come on. Hey!
0: Tommy.
2: Hey! Hey, you! Hey! Stay off! Hey! Hey!
0: Oh. He's gone.
1: Why that dirty little not the guy in the car. But who do you think put him up to it?
0: I don't know.
1: Our practical joker, Mr. Sherman.
0: But why would he
1: Because it's very funny. We got no telephone, no water, no food, and it's 20 miles to the nearest town.

0: Sheriff, anything come in on those alarms?
1: Yes, Taylor. We got one of the cars, but no man.
0: Oh, how come?
1: I saw Hartley in the hospital. He told me he stopped on the way to Powderville to help another deputy set up a roadblock.
0: Yeah?
1: Before they finished, a car shot past. Turned out it was the original getaway car.
0: The one with the wounded man in it.
1: That's right. Mm-hmm. A few seconds later, the stolen car with the other two bandits ran the block. Hartley fired after him, hit their gas tank, and the car ran into a ditch.
0: Two down, two to go.
1: Yeah, not quite.
0: What?
1: Hartley arrested both men and started back here with them. After a couple of miles, they overpowered him, got the keys to the handcuffs, then they dumped him and stole his car. Yeah,
0: so we're still minus two cars and four bandits.
1: Yeah, but at least you've got descriptions on two of them. And Hartley's getting out of the hospital in a little while. When he does, he'll come in and go over our file of pictures.
0: Oh, that's good.
1: Just a minute. Sure. Sheriff Burnett.
2: This is Parker in the wire room. Deputy Hartley's car has just been reported found.
1: Where?
2: The parking lot at the county rodeo grounds.
1: Thanks, Parker. I'll get right out there.

0: Tommy, got another cigarette?
1: In the car.
0: Oh, fine.
1: Oh, that knucklehead Sherman.
0: Those clouds are moving this way.
1: Yeah. Rain's all we need now.
0: How long do you think we'll be here?
1: Till Sherman stops laughing.
0: I don't think this joke's very funny.
1: Come on, Grace.
0: Where?
1: Well, that storm will be here pretty quick. Let's find shelter.
0: We haven't seen a roof yet without holes.
1: The hotel's two stories. Maybe...

0: Grace.
1: Where?
0: Well, that storm will be here pretty quick. Let's find shelter.
1: We haven't seen a roof yet without holes.
0: The hotel's two stories. Maybe the lower one will be safe.
1: That's where Sherman Stooge came from.
0: I know.
1: Tommy, Sherman can't just leave us here.
0: You got a contract says he can't? Let's take a gander at this place. Go ahead.
1: Thanks.
0: Well, we can always sit on the cobwebs.
1: Hey.
0: What's the matter?
1: Look down the corner. There's a man on the floor. There's blood on his shirt. Looks like he's been shot.
0: Wait, wait. Honey, I'll lay the price. It isn't blood. It's ketchup.
1: Huh?
0: Sherman's keeping the joke alive, and we're supposed to fall for it.
1: You think so?
0: Of course, sure. That's a central casting body. Come on, let's get out of here.

0: Taylor, the rodeo's got an hour to go yet.
1: Huh? How much of a crowd's in the stadium?
0: 10,000.
1: I don't suppose there's any way of getting them out.
0: Nope. Most of them would wait for the calf rope, even if the storm does hit.
1: Looks like we're stymied.
0: Didn't you find anything in Hartley's car?
1: No, they abandoned it because that left front tire went flat. There's no telling what kind of a car they stole from here.
0: We wait another hour and they'll really have a start on
1: us. Wait a minute. Have you got a man you can leave here?
0: Those are my deputies handling traffic.
1: Oh, fine. Let's have one of them stay here and get the details on the stolen car.
0: Where are we going?
1: West. That's the way they've been traveling since they left Potterville. They wouldn't come out this far and then double back, would they?
0: Be no point in it.
1: Well, then their rendezvous must be farther up the highway. Let's try cruising, Sheriff, and see if we spot anything.

0: I'm cold.
1: Shake hands with a millionaire.
0: Let's go inside.
1: Warm here on the porch.
0: Gotta do something. You want to try walking back to the highway?
1: 18 miles in this? We'd drown.
0: Now, what else can we do?
1: Sit here.
0: Sherman's conscience has to bother him sometime.
1: He's got a cast iron heart.
0: Tommy, it's a car.
1: Huh?
0: Well, that is a car, isn't it?
1: Yeah.
0: If it was on the main highway, we couldn't see it, could we?
1: No. No, it's headed for here, all right. Hey, that's not my car.
0: Honey, let's not be particular. They're heading right for us. That's all we have to care about.
2: Where? Well, you finally felt sorry for us, huh? Great joke, boys. Great joke.
0: Who are they, Tommy?
1: I don't know. Sherman Stooges, I guess.
3: What are you doing here?
2: Waiting for you.
4: Who are they, bud?
3: I don't know.
2: Okay, fellas, okay. Come on, let's get out of here.
3: Hold it, mister.
2: Let go of me.
0: Oh, look, boys, joke over. Let's go, huh?
3: You ain't going anyplace.
0: Oh, yes, we are. Come on, Tommy.
3: Stay put.
0: Oh!
3: Turn around and get back in there.

0: We will return in just a moment to tonight's exciting case from the official files of your FBI. Now let's pay a quick visit to the living room of Andrew McDonald. Fred Barton, Equitable Society representative, has dropped in to discuss life insurance problems.
1: Fred, what's this Equitable Society college education insurance I've heard about? I'd sure like my kid to go to a good college.
2: Well, you must mean the Equitable Education Fund, Mr. McDonald. It's very simple. You take out an endowment life insurance policy that will be all paid up about the time your boy's ready to enter college. Say, in the class of 1970. The money's all there, ready and waiting for him. It's the painless way to pay for a college education.
1: Well, just what do you mean, painless?
2: Well, it's pretty much the same principle as buying an automobile or TV set on an easy payment plan. You spread the cost of your boy's college education over 15, 16, or 17 years, instead of taking a beating during the 4 years he's actually in college.
1: I get it. It's buying a college education in 15 installments.
2: That's it. And if you should die before the plan's completed, it immediately becomes paid up in full. The Equitable Society holds the money.

0: pays interest on the full amount, and turns it over to your son when he's ready for college. Regardless of what happens to you, he's sure to get the education you want him to have.
1: Well, that sounds right up my alley. Tell me, is it too early to start when your kid's 2 years old?
0: No. The earlier you start, the lower your yearly cost will be. In any case, the amount you decide to pay is strictly up to you. Maybe you'll decide to start an equitable education fund for about half what you expect to pay for your son's college expenses. For instance, suppose you decide on $2,500. At your age, that would cost you...
2: If you have children of your own, why not get the cost of an equitable education fund from your equitable representative? These equitable men don't go in for high-pressure methods. They give you the information you need and let you make up your own mind. 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All right, care of this station, to the Equitable Society.
0: That's EQUITABLE.
2: The Equitable Life Assurance Society of the United States. And now back to the FBI file, Ghost Town.

0: Detective story fans who are good citizens and criminals often have one interest in common, the perfect crime. But whereas the good citizen likes to mull over its fictional possibility, the criminal is always confident that he is about to commit it. But as the detective story reader proves, and as the criminal always learns, there is no such thing as the perfect crime. Our jails and penitentiaries are filled with men and women who have refused to recognize the truth of this statement. Tonight's case is an example. It is one more proof that the perfect crime is a mirage that lures men to disaster. It is proof once again that crime does not pay, and never will. Tonight's FBI file continues a few minutes later as Sheriff Burnett and Special Agent Taylor ride along the highway.
1: Looks like we're out of the storm.
2: Yep.
1: Sheriff, is there anything down this way that's not on the map here?
2: No.
1: Well, then the nearest town's about 50 miles, huh?
2: Uh-huh, and they've been alerted.
3: Parker calling Sheriff Burnett.
2: Come in, Parker.
3: Just got word from the rodeo grounds. The stolen car is a black Ford sedan. License number 77346. It had been parked next to Hartley's.
2: Get out and alarm.
3: All right.
2: Anything in on that first car?
3: Not yet.
1: Sheriff, how about those pictures?
2: Parker, you heard from Hartley?
3: He's in the fire room now.
2: Good. If he gets anything, call us immediately.

0: Mister?
1: Yeah?
0: Is there any food in your car?
1: No.
2: Grace, don't knock yourself out. He wouldn't help us if he could.
0: There's the other one.
1: Bud, you find the money?
3: No. Chuck just died.
1: Oh, too bad.
3: Tell me a couple of things before he went. Pete's got the loot.
0: Loot?
1: You tell your wife Pete run
2: They're stick-up
3: yeah,
2: men.
0: Tell me, what do we do?
1: Uh-huh.
2: Sit and wait?
3: Be in jail.
0: Wait for what?
3: Made him the last man.
2: I don't know.
1: Well, he could have waited a minute.
2: Maybe the Marines.
3: I know where he'll be. The old adobe up back of the mine.
1: Well, let's go visit him.
4: Hey, wait a minute.
3: Now, what's bothering you?
4: Well, you just can't leave us here. We'll never get out alive.
0: At least take us back to the highway.
1: We got things to do. We ain't running no taxi. Bud, where you going?
3: Lady's giving me a notion. Get up.
2: Who, me?
3: Both of you.
0: Tommy, he's got a gun.
3: Ain't no one looking for you two. You drive our car.
4: Where?
3: Any place we got a mind to go. Come on.

0: Parker Crimes here, Burnett.
1: Come in, Parker.
0: Harvey just identified those two men he saw.
1: Who are they?
0: The Fulton brothers, Bud and Lloyd.
1: They got any record?
0: Yeah. They were arrested first in 1945 at the ghost town. They had jobs there as guides.
2: Sheriff, where is that ghost town?
1: Down that cutoff we passed a while back.
2: Well, that'd be a perfect hideout.
1: We can turn around and head back.
2: I think we ought to.
1: Parker, we're going to ghost town.
0: All right, Sheriff. While you're there, you can check something else that just came in.
1: What's that?
0: A movie company over in Santa Fe reported two of his people missing, and that's where they were headed.
1: All right, we'll call in as soon as we get there.

0: slow up. When you get by the shack, drive around to the side and stop.
1: Okay.
0: This is it. Lloyd, you go in the front way. I'll go to the back.
2: All right.
0: Turn off that motor.
1: Okay.
0: Give me the keys.
1: Here.
0: You two wait here. We'll be back.
3: Tommy, this is our chance.
1: For what?
3: To get away.
1: To where? I've got no idea where we are.
3: What'll we do?
1: I don't know.
3: How about a fire?
1: Huh?
3: We can set fire to the brush. That'll bring help.
1: Not quick enough.
3: Tommy!
1: Maybe our two friends got it.
3: Let's hope so. Someone's coming. Oh, it's them.
0: Come on, you two. Get out.

0: Hey, Taylor, I found a body over in that hotel building.
1: One of the Fulton brothers?
0: No, his name was Chuck Gates. I called in and Parker says he was arrested twice with the Fultons.
1: Well, that identifies three out of four of the Bennetts.
0: You come across anything?
1: Yeah, the original getaway car's down there in the alley. There's nothing in it, though.
0: What are those papers you've got?
1: Oh, these are Polaroid negatives. I found them scattered all around.
0: What are they for?
1: Oh, they're from a camera that develops your picture a minute after you take it, Sheriff.
0: Those movie folks must have had it, huh?
1: Yeah. Sheriff, let's add up what we've got so far. Now, we know the original getaway car got here with Chuck Yates and Bandit number four.
0: Yeah.
1: Yates must have been the one that was wounded coming out of the bank.
0: That's right.
1: All right, the movie people were here and their car's gone.
0: Right.
1: Now, nobody's looking for that car, so if the Fulton brothers got here while Bandit number four was around, they'd have all left in it with a movie couple driving.
0: Yeah, but then the car stolen from the rodeo grounds would be here.
1: Well, that's just my point. Both cars are gone, so Bandit number four must have taken the movie couple's car.
0: What do you think happened to the couple?
1: Well, they either went off with number four or with the Fultons and... Hey, wait a minute. Sheriff, swing your flashlight over here again, will you?
0: Yeah, that way?
1: Yeah, right there.
0: Hey, what is that?
1: Polaroid camera.
0: That movie couple must have left in a real hurry to forget their camera.
1: Mm-hmm. The last picture's still in here. It's the saloon.
0: I see.
1: All right, look, there's a man on the hotel fire escape.
0: Hey, Taylor, let me get a closer look at that.
1: Yeah.
0: I know that man.

0: Find anything, Lloyd?
1: Not yet.
0: Well, I'll just keep digging.
2: Oh, I wish I had a cigarette.
3: I'll take one more look.
0: What are you doing?
3: Looking for a cigarette.
0: Just sit still.
3: But I want to...
2: Tell me to just says.
3: You know something, Grace?
2: What?
3: I wish these two bums knew something about the picture business.
2: Why?
3: I'd like to sell them a new writer.
2: Well, if you do, pick one who'll write me out of this script.
4: Hey, Pod, look here. Here's the bag.
0: Open it.
3: Well, it looks like they found the loot.
2: That mean they'll leave us?
3: I hope so.
4: Yeah, it looks like it's all here, too.
0: Good.
4: What do we do now?
0: Get moving.
4: Yeah, but what about them?
0: I got that all figured. Come on, you two. Get up.
3: Where to now?
0: You get back in the car.
4: Are you letting them go?
0: Just as far as the cliff.
3: Oh, now, look. The car off the cliff. That's one too many.
0: Shut up. Lloyd, get Pete's body. Throw it in with them.
3: Now, that's real hokey.
2: Tommy, they're not kidding.
0: You're so right, lady. Now, get going.
5: Don't move! Hey, oh. Drop that gun, Fulton. Drop it! You there, up with your hand.
6: Okay. Now, shoot.
2: They were going to kill us.
7: Yes, ma'am, I know. We heard them. All right, Sheriff, let's take

Lloyd and Bud Fulton were turned over to local authorities and prosecuted on a charge of murder. Each received a sentence of life imprisonment. After Sheriff Burnett's recognition of the man in the picture as Pete Lake, the fourth bandit, he and Special Agent Taylor sped to the adobe hut where Lake had been arrested during the previous year. And so your FBI, in cooperation with a local law enforcement agency, was able to close this file and to apprehend two vicious killers. Even more important, of course, it also saved the lives of two innocent people. No one has ever fully explained why certain men become criminals of the type in tonight's case. But they have always been an ugly part of the American scene. And so long as they remain, your FBI will continue to hunt them and to make them stand trial for their acts.

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1: Next week, we will dramatize another case from the files of the Federal Bureau of Investigation. Its subject, armed robbery. Its title, The Curious Fisherman.
0: The incidents used in tonight's Equitable Life Assurance Society's broadcast are adapted from the files of the Federal Bureau of Investigation. However, all names used are fictitious, and any similarity thereof to the names of places or persons, living or dead, is accidental. Tonight, the music was composed and conducted by Frederick Steiner. The author was Jerry D. Lewis. Your narrator was William Woodson, and Special Agent Taylor was played by Stacey Harris. Others in the cast were Newton Arnold, Parley Bear, B. Benaderet, Edmund MacDonald, Wally Mayer, and John Sheehan. This Is Your FBI is a Jerry Devine production. This is Larry Keating speaking for the Equitable Life Assurance Society of the United States and the Equitable Society's representative in your community. And inviting you to tune in again next week at this same time when the Equitable Life Assurance Society will bring you another thrilling transcribed story from the files of the Federal Bureau of Investigation. The Curious Fisherman on This Is Your FBI. Stay tuned for A Life in Your Hands starring Lee Bowman, which follows immediately. This program came to you from Hollywood.
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3: Terry and the Pirates. Well, Christmas Day came to a surprising climax at the log cabin near Min Chau in the Kunlun Mountains of China. Yes, just as our friends were settling down to a nice, quiet afternoon and Chinese Christmas dinner, who should walk in but the Dragon Lady and her sidekick, Mr. Keel. They were able to hold the upper hand, and soon Kennington Hook was released. Then the Dragon Lady asked for the precious gas formula papers. If she didn't get them, she said she would take Dr. Moy Ben away in her airplane. Well, all this was overheard by Terry and April, who decided to do something about it. We'll join them on today's transcribed adventure in just a moment. Terry and the Pirates is brought to you by the makers of Libby's Pineapple Juice, one of Libby's 100 famous foods. If you boys and girls are the live wires I think you are, you like variety and change. And that goes for things you eat as well as things you do. Somehow, at lots of folks' houses, breakfast always seems to be pretty much the same, and that gets boring. Now, if you'd like something different for breakfast, just do this. Just ask your mother to get Libby's Hawaiian Pineapple Juice. Believe me, boys and girls, you'll be glad you did. And what's more, your mother and your whole family will be keen about Libby's Pineapple Juice. You see, this pineapple juice is pressed from fruit that ripened on the plants. It's the natural juice of field-ripe pineapples, the most refreshing drink you can imagine. Exactly right to have first thing in the morning. And boy, oh boy, does it taste swell. Glorious is the word for its flavor. Now, when you suggest having Libby's pineapple juice for breakfast, your mother might ask you this. She might say, how about vitamins? Because she knows vitamins are mighty important. So just make a note of this. Libby's Hawaiian Pineapple Juice is a good source of vitamin C and of vitamin B1. Now don't forget, right after this program, ask your mother to get Libby's Pineapple Juice. L-I-B-B-Y-S. Libby's. And now, Terry and the Pirates. And now let's join Terry and April King. They overheard what the Dragon Lady threatened to do. And Terry whispered to April,
4: They said they landed their plane not far from here. Come on, we'll go there and do something to the plane so it can't take off. Then we'll have a chance of catching Hook again and Keel and the Dragon Lady. Come on, let's go out the back way before anybody thinks to look.
5: Not so fast, Terry. I'm all out of breath.
4: So am I, but we haven't much time, and I don't know exactly where that plane is.
5: The Dragon Lady's awful smart, isn't she? I mean, coming here like this. And Mr. Hook was one of her own men, too. Oh, I think that's just disgusting. He was so handsome.
4: Well, you can't go by looks these days, April. Say, there's the plane. See it down there? Boy, that was a swell landing in that small space.
5: What are we going to do when we get there, Terry?
4: I don't know exactly, but let's stop here a second and see if anybody's guarding the ship.
5: Don't see anybody. Do you?
4: No, the coast is clear. Yeah, we'll be out in the open when we reach the plane. There'll be no place to hide.
5: Oh, dear, I'm so nervous.
4: You want to stay here among the trees and wait for me?
5: No, I'll go with you. But why do people always upset me so? Come on. I'm just so mad at people spoiling everything.
4: Say, this is some plane. Yeah, the motor's still warm. They could take off in 30 seconds.
5: It's so big. How are you going to break it up?
4: Well, let's see. If I can get at the engine, I'll climb up here on the wing and see if I can raise the cowling, or I might be able to break the magneto or cut off the gas line.
5: Seems a shame to ruin a lovely plane like this, Terry.
4: I haven't done it yet.
5: Couldn't you just let the gasoline out or let the air out of the tires?
4: I can't raise this engine cover alone. It's snapped on too tight. Well, maybe I can put the instrument board on the Fritz. Hey, look out. Boy, that just skimmed my ear.
5: Oh, now what? We just got here.
4: Hey, get over here. Shot came from that direction where the cabin is. We'll put the plane between us and... Say, this is a mess. Somebody's trying to pop us off.
5: Who's shooting, Terry?
4: I don't know, but I can guess. It's either Keel or Hook.
5: What do we do?
4: It's too late to do anything now. Let's back away. We can keep the plane between us and them. No place to stay and get shot. And they mean business. Well, this is better. At least we've got some trees to hide behind.
5: There's somebody coming from the other side. See?
4: Yeah, he's got a rifle. It's Keel, I can tell by that military walk. Let's stay down out of sight.
5: He's looking this way. Now he's going to shoot.
4: And he hasn't seen us back here. He just shooting would scare us off. God, God, my luck. He must have settled things in a big hurry up there at the cabin.
5: Yes. Here comes Mr. Hook and the Dragon Lady.
4: And just the three of them. Well, I guess they got the formula papers after all. This is a mess. I mean, really. Just when we thought everything was cleared up, she comes and spoils it.
5: Well, no use crying over milk that's been spilled.
4: We'd better get back to the cabin and see just what did happen. They're going to have a mighty tough time to make a quick takeoff to clear those trees.
5: There they go. Maybe he'll crack up. Wouldn't that be wonderful?
4: They just made it.
5: Yes, but they did make it. Well, they've gone.
4: Let's go back to the cabin. Suppose everybody's feeling pretty low about all this. Come on, April. Looks like we drew a big zero for our head.
6: Well, Doctor, think you can sit up and take some nourishment?
3: I have some hot soup here. Don't know exactly what it is, but it smells good.
7: Any food from your hands will be welcome to my humble self, Mr. Hennick.
3: Well, you need some strength.
6: Now, then, you sit up.
3: Wait, I'll set this tray down and give you a hand. I'm not much of a nurse, but I'll try.
7: You have given me great comfort, sir.
3: Now then, maybe you'd better feed yourself. I know I hate to have people feed me.
7: I I am humbly grateful for saving my life.
3: Oh, we only did what anybody would do.
7: Unless I am mistaken, you had visitors not more than a quarter hour back.
3: Why, yes, we did.
7: The Duggan lady, was it not? And one of her agents?
3: You heard them then?
7: It was kind of you not to tell me of their unpleasant visit. You wish to spare me or worry?
3: Well, we thought that later on, when you were stronger...
7: I will not quote any words of ancient wisdom to you, my friend. For your heart and the hearts of your friends are right. Yet I am glad that I have been able to overhear what has happened.
3: Now, you better eat your soup. We can talk about things later on.
7: You also wish to spare me the inconvenience of being abducted in an airplane. Is not that so?
3: Well, yes. There's only one Dr. Moy then.
7: But there are many gas formulas. Is that it?
3: You seem to know all that's happened, sir, so I'd better explain just what happened.
7: There is no need to. Correct me if I make mistakes. You gave the Dragon Lady the secret gas formulas which were entrusted to you by General Chang for me.
3: That's right.
7: You did that rather than let these enemies take me away as a prisoner, huh?
3: Yes.
7: Of course, you realize that Mr. Hook is an expert chemist. He can read those formulas.
8: Yes? Come in. Mind if you come in, please? April's with me.
3: Well, it's all up the back room.
7: But yes, please. Please join me.
8: Come on in, April.
7: Sit down. If you can find room on the floor, sit down.
8: Well, we don't want to butt in, but I honestly feel low as anything.
5: Yes. We went to the Dragon Lady's plane and tried to fix it so it couldn't get away, but we didn't have time. The king started shooting and we...
8: I didn't ask Pat or Burma what happened. They're out in the kitchen with Connie.
5: What did happen, Mr. Hennig?
3: Well, it was a question of the gas formula papers or Dr. Moy Ben, so I gave the envelope to the Dragon Lady.
5: How do you feel, Doctor?
7: My gratitude to you, Miss King. To everyone for saving my life. I have reason to feel most happy.
8: Well, the Dragon Lady put a frog over my day, I'll say that. She walked in here and walked out with those formula papers. Now Kennington Hook can go ahead and make Moy Ben gas. And...
7: Yes, that is true. But my life has been spared. And I am glad to know even the most unpleasant news.
5: Oh,

0: You see, I was in here with Dr. Moriban when the dragon lady came in out of the room with Theo. I heard all that went on.
1: Well, so did Terry and me. We were behind the door leading to the kitchen.
2: Let's do tell his story, April.
0: Well, as soon as I knew what she was after, well, I went to the hollow log where the formula papers were in the envelope.
2: Yeah?
0: And when I went out in the big room with my hands up, well, Hook searched me and found the envelope.
2: Well, why did you do that, Bill?
0: Oh, wait, let me finish. As soon as Hook saw the envelope, he was satisfied. He shoved it in his pocket, and off they went. Heel, the dragon lady, and Hook.
2: Well, what kind of a story is that?
0: Well, it's a perfect ending to a Christmas week, Terry. The last old dude was using his head, and as a result, there's no bones broken. Here, Dr. Moriban, here's your Christmas present. A little late, but it's all for you.
3: Why, these formulas.
2: I don't get it, dude.
0: It's very simple, Terry. Like doing a card trick. Very simple. I simply put some odds and ends of paper in that envelope. The one that Hook took away from me. He saw the envelope, recognized it, and never thought to look inside.
1: Well, that's amazing.
0: So, when that threesome are flying through the air, laughing over their easy visit here, well, Mr. Hook will think to open the envelope. And all he'll find, he can stick in his eye. Guess he won't think I'm so stupid now.
2: Boy, what a trick. Hey, does Pat and Berman know about this?
0: No, not yet. I was saving it as a pleasant surprise. Besides, I'm a very modest chap, and when I do a smart bit of work, I get embarrassed about it.
2: You mind if I tell them? They'll be cheered up.
0: Okay.
1: I'll go with you, Terry. Oh, dear, everything's all right again.
4: I'll say it is, but let's keep an eye open so they don't come back.
3: I am Chinese, Mr. Hennick, but I don't think it amiss if I wish you a very merry Christmas, and may God bless you for what you have done.
0: Oh, that's all right, Doctor. Bless Beth, it's about time I used my head for something more than a place to hang my hat. And if it happens around Christmas time, well, okay. Now, come on, come on. Eat your soup before it gets cold. Well, that's a mighty clever wind-up to what looked like real bad luck for our friend. But I wonder if the dragon lady will return. I'm afraid she's going to be in a rage when she discovers how Jude fooled her. But there's a new adventure awaiting Terry and his pals, and I'll tell you a bit about it in just a moment. Just a reminder, boys and girls, you're going to ask your mother to get some Libby's pineapple juice and give the family something new for breakfast. They'll like it, all right, all right. Libby's pineapple juice just about has the world beat for flavor. And it's a refreshing flavor that perks you up and starts the day off right. So remember the name, Libby's Hawaiian pineapple juice. And ask your mother right now to get some soon for breakfast. And try Libby's tomato juice, too. It's well-tasting and rich in important vitamin C. Well, next Monday, Pat Ryan and Terry are going to be offered a job that promises the most dangerous kind of adventure. A job that spells action and peril all at the same time. But it's so fascinating that, well, I'll bet even you would like to get in on it. So keep your appointment in China next Monday for the start of a new and thrilling transcribed adventure with Terry and the Pirates.
5: Once upon a time there was an engineer.
6: Choo-choo Charlie was his name, we hear.
5: He had an engine and he sure had fun. He used good and plenty candy to make his train run.
7: Charlie says, love my good and plenty. Charlie says, really rings the bell. Charlie says, love my good and plenty. Don't know any other candy that I love so well.
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11: The Euclidean submarine carrying the four men who were forced down on a test flight of a rocket plane has landed them safely in the city of Euclidea. The two Euclidean scientists, Cheops and Thales, have gone to their own quarters, and the girl submarine commander is reporting the rescue to G-47. In the quarters of the Gregory party, we find our friends very happy over the reunion. Tex and Jerry are dressed in warm, dry clothing. Joan and her mother question them about their flight in the rocket plane.
12: But it must have been terribly dangerous, Tex.
13: Well, we've been in worse places.
2: Well, I never have.
14: No, Jerry. Your position at the time that rocket plane fell helpless into the water would seem to be about the worst possible situation.
12: And Tex knows it was. He just doesn't like to worry us.
13: Nothing to worry about. Those Euclideans had a flying machine that would fly after a fashion, but when their power failed them and the gas tanks developed a leak, they didn't know what to do.
2: They sure didn't, and you did. I guess these Euclideans have too many fancy instruments and gadgets on everything. They forget how to do anything themselves.
12: But they've been so careful to preserve their natural sense of proportion about other things. Those rooms they keep noisy, and the small farm they have here. All such things are maintained to keep them in tune with the normal way of doing things.
14: Even so, Mother, the failure of this rocket plane flight is an example of what the captain means. The Euclideans do depend entirely too much on their instruments.
13: Yeah, that's right, Joan. The air isn't the best place in the world for that. Things happen pretty fast when you start falling out of the air. The man who flies only by instruments hasn't time to stop and remember how they used to do it in the old days.
2: Well, one thing is sure. If Tex hadn't known plenty about flying, we'd have hit that water so hard that the rocket plane would have gone straight through to the other side.
14: Jerry, that is not possible.
2: Well, maybe not, but we'd have hit plenty hard just the same.
13: Yeah, but we didn't, so let's stop worrying about it.
12: Yes, we may as well drop it. When Tex gets that, I don't want to be interviewed, it was only a routine flight look on his face. There's nothing more to be had from him.
2: Well, one thing we learned, and it ought to help us a lot.
14: What was that?
2: Oh, there's plenty of things wrong with that rocket ship, and if G-47 keeps his promise to let Tex work on them, he'll have plenty of time to plan our escape from here before he's through.
12: Careful, Jerry.
14: You need have no further worry about being overheard.
13: Well, don't be too sure, Joan. Remember how Thales talked to us through that radio speaker they installed for us? And how easy it was for him to hear our conversation in the control room?
2: Golly, whiskers. That's right.
14: We have no further need for caution in our conversation in these quarters. I am positive of that.
12: You seem sure of yourself, Joan. But I'm afraid the rest of us don't share your confidence in the matter.
14: Perhaps you have not learned all that I have had proven to me.
2: Well, giggling goldfish, don't act so blame mysterious about everything. What do you know that we don't?
14: You are impatient, Jerry.
13: Well, Joan, for once I think Jerry is justified. Our position here is not so enviable that we can afford any secrets from each other.
14: I am sorry, Captain. I will explain.
12: Please do, dear, at once.
14: As you know, I rode with the girl commander as she took that submarine to your rescue.
2: She did a swell job of it, too. Gee, Mrs. Gregory, if you could have seen the way that girl...
14: Jerry Hall! I am trying to explain.
2: Oh, I'm sorry.
14: The commander and I had a splendid opportunity for conversation as we searched for you on the surface of the water. One of the things I learned is that the Euclideans believe our position to be so absolutely hopeless that they are removing all guards assigned to spy on our movements and discussions.
13: Well, that'll help a lot if you're sure of it.
14: I am quite sure of it, Captain. However, I think it wise to exercise some little caution when discussing matters of importance.
12: I agree with that.
2: Oh, me too.
12: What else did you learn, Joan, dear?
14: The other item is particularly interesting and possibly important to us. The commander will be sent in here to share these quarters with us.
2: That girl commander?
14: Yes.
13: Why, I thought you said these Euclideans weren't going to bother to watch us so closely after
14: they
13: this.
14: Are not.
2: Well, looks to me like they're putting a spy right under the dining room table.
13: Sure looks that way to me.
12: It certainly does.
14: It means nothing of the kind. The commander will be one of us, a prisoner, no longer a Euclidean.
12: Why, Joan, dear, do you realize what you're saying?
14: Of course, Mother.
13: But what's it all about?
2: Well, I got an idea from something she said to Joan and me. G-47 found out that she helped us escape from that island. I'll bet that's it.
14: That is the answer. G-47 knows that the commander helped us at the time we put the scientists to sleep in the laboratory with the captain's gas formula.
13: And she's being stripped of her high command in the Euclidean fleet?
14: She is.
2: Oh, golly whiskers. That makes one more for our side. And that girl knows a lot about this place.
13: She certainly does. This may be a help to us.
12: It seems incredible.
2: Hey, that's the word I was trying to remember.
12: The girl is so valuable to these Euclideans. She's the finest submarine commander they have. I wonder if it isn't some sort of a trick.
14: I know it is not. In talking with the commander, I could see that she is deeply interested in learning something of the ways of our world. I described to her some of the pleasant things I had seen during my brief visit to Los Angeles, and her face positively shone with excitement.
2: Excitement?
15: That girl got excited?
14: She did.
15: Oh, that's almost too much.
13: Yes, that girl is the coolest person in an emergency that I've ever seen. And if she was excited about the prospects of becoming one of us, she must be in earnest about it.
14: She was very much in earnest. I hope you will not object, Mother, but I promised her that you would allow her to wear one of your dresses so that she might see how it would change her appearance.
12: Of course she may wear one of my dresses, or all of them for that matter. Hasn't she ever worn anything but that uniform of Euclidean cloth?
14: Nothing. The commander was born on Euclidea, and except for ocean voyages, has spent her entire 22 years here.
2: Gee whiz. 22 years in this place.
13: Seems pretty terrible to us, son, but I suppose you can get used to anything. Especially if you don't know what to do about changing your position.
12: Oh, I'm anxious to see her. When will she arrive?
14: I believe within a very short time.
12: Tex, will you help me?
13: Oh, sure. Doing what, Pat?
12: Well, let's fix up the little room next to mine. The one you have your instruments in.
13: Yes, that's probably the room they figured on her using.
14: I presume it is, as that is the only vacant room in these quarters.
12: Come on, Tex. We'll put it in order.
13: This is certainly a surprising angle to run into.
2: Gee whiz, Joan. This is the weirdest thing I ever heard of. One of the Euclideans coming over to our side.
14: Jerry.
2: Huh?
14: Do you like the commander so very much?
2: Oh, sure. I told you she was a friend of ours.
14: I do not mean that. I mean, do you like her as well as you like me?
2: Oh, Joan, stop that silly stuff, will you? You women are all alike. Sure, I like her. She's a mighty pretty girl, and well, so are you.
14: Am I pretty, Jerry?
12: Yes, you're pretty, Jerry.
2: Now, stop worrying about that girl. Why, she's 22 years old. I guess she won't have much time for me.
14: But would you like her to have time for you?
2: Joan, will you stop acting like a baby? Well, I'll bet that's her now.
14: I suppose it is.
2: Come in.
16: It is I.
2: Hello, Commander. Come in and make yourself at home.
16: It is indeed unfortunate that I must disturb you in this manner.
14: We do not mind.
2: Well, I'll say we don't. We're tickled to death. Here, sit down.
16: Thank you. I suppose Joan has told you that I am to be one of you?
2: Joan? Did you call her Joan?
16: That is the name she will use in your world. I am now of that world.
14: Thank you, Commander.
2: Well, wait a minute then. You're not going to be called Commander anymore either. What's your real name?
16: I anticipated such a question, and I am ready and willing to enter your ways in all things. I have my record from the Euclidean personnel file. My worldly name is Elaine Raleigh.
2: Elaine. Gee, that's a pretty name.
14: Elaine is a nice name. Do you think you will like it?
16: I may as well like it.
2: Well, look, Commander. Elaine. That's swell. Now, there's one more thing I wish you'd do for us. Stop talking like a Euclidean and talk like we do.
14: Perhaps the command... Elaine is able to speak no other way.
17: To be sure I am.
2: Oh, boy. Did you hear that, Joan?
14: Naturally.
2: Well, it may be natural to you, but it sure surprised me.
17: The Euclideans have found it necessary, for numerous reasons, to develop a unique speech which will hide their true identities in time of need. But we are also constantly trained in using a manner of speech suitable to your world, so that we may not attract undue attention when moving in your world on secret mission.
2: Well, I sure like your voice a lot better this way.
14: It is indeed more pleasant.
2: Gee, Joan. You know, you sound more like a Euclidean than the commander.
14: Perhaps I do. I have had no training in any other manner of speech.
2: Well, you just stick around Elaine and me, and we'll teach you how to talk.
14: Jerry.
17: One thing that I cannot understand, Jerry. Do many people in your world prattle on endlessly about meaningless things as you do?
2: Oh, I'm not so bad.
17: You speak far too much and say too little. Yet you seem sensible, and I have seen evidence of your intelligence.
14: In the world which Jerry knows... It is not considered necessary to wear a mask of science in order to display intelligence.
2: Oh, gee, thanks, Joan. You sure can make words get up and dance for you.
13: Well, I see that our latest edition has arrived. Welcome to the prisoner section, Commander.
16: I am grateful for the privilege, Captain.
2: Hey, Elaine, forget that Commander stuff and talk to the Captain like you did us.
17: It is not easy to change a habit so deeply ingrained.
13: Hello. Hey, that's a surprise.
14: It was also a surprise to us, Captain.
13: So, this Euclidean manner of speech is only a disguise, as Joan tried to explain to us.
17: Precisely, Captain Bradford. G-47 has felt that we should be able to go into the world without exciting any suspicion.
2: Well, I like this way of talking a whole lot better.
13: So do I, Jerry. We've heard about enough of that high-pitched, whining voice Euclidean's affect.
17: Your natural manner of speaking is much more pleasant to the ear.
12: Sorry to keep you waiting, Commander, but we had used the extra room here as a storeroom, and I was clearing it out for you.
17: That is quite all right, Mrs. Gregory.
12: But, you... Tex, did you hear that?
13: Sure I heard it, Pat. The commander has a perfectly good voice, which he's been hiding under that nasal whine of the Euclidean.
12: Well, that certainly is a relief. You're welcome to our party, Commander.
17: Thank you.
14: The commander will now be known by her worldly name, Elaine.
12: Elaine. What a pretty name. And you're very lovely, my dear, now that you've dropped your Euclidean manner.
2: Boy, I think she's keen.
14: Jerry.
12: Oh, I'm sorry. And I should like to see you in one of my dresses.
17: I would enjoy that.
2: Hold it. There's the dinner bell.
16: It is indeed the signal for the evening meal.
14: You are forgetting again.
17: It is stupid of me. I will not forget often.
13: Well, now, don't you worry about that, Elaine. Look, let's all gather around that table, which is in the habit of coming up through the floor just along about this time.
2: Oh, it's right on the dot. Here it comes.
17: I am happy to see that you have real food in here.
12: Did you have to eat that concentrated food?
17: Most of the time.
2: Oh, we've got a lot of things you'll like.
13: Well, now look, let's talk about them after we eat. I'm hungry.
14: I am sure you will be happy with Mother and her friends, Elaine. They know and do so many lovely things in their world.
17: I am sure you are correct, Joan.
14: Oh, it is so pleasant to hear you call me Joan. I hope I never hear the name Cleostra again.
12: Well, Tex, our family has grown. Will you serve Elaine?
18: Nothing tastes nicer than Cadbury's Dairy Milk.
19: Oh.
18: Lovely, isn't it? Mm. And as anyone can see, every bar is chunky.
19: Magic.
17: Yeah.
18: That's because there's a glass and a half of full cream milk in every half pound. That's why, sir, nothing tastes nicer.

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0: Once again, the Damon Runyon Theater brings you another story by the master storyteller, Damon Runyon. And this one, So You Won't Talk. And to tell it to you, here is Broadway.
1: Thanks. It is one nippy evening of a February, and I am just about to go into Mindy's to partake of some hot onion soup, which is very warm, when I see a hack pull up at the curb. An arm reaches out, and a finger on the end of the arm curls back and forth at me. Naturally, I am more than somewhat curious. So I go to the hack and look in and hear...
2: I am very glad I saw you, Broadway.
1: Ambrose Hammer, are you nailed in the cab that you cannot get out?
2: Listen, Broadway, did you hear the news?
1: What news?
2: The murder.
1: Murder? Whose and where and who does it?
2: Shh. Just lend me your overcoat.
1: My overcoat? Now look, Ambrose, it is colder than a bookie's heart out here. Besides, I see you are wearing a bed.
2: It's not for me. It's for what I got with me.
1: Where?
2: On the floor of this cab. Now, don't look in. You might attract attention.
1: I will attract more attention by taking off my overcoat in the middle of the sidewalk.
2: Listen, I am not kidding when I say I got the only eyewitness to the murder of Grafton Wilton.
1: Grafton Wilton? The playboy?
2: The same. Somebody cooked him earlier tonight.
1: And you have got the only eyewitness?
2: The only one who can talk. Now, do I get your overcoat?
1: Yeah, but I...
2: Broadway, do not argue. Give me your overcoat so I can get this eyewitness into Mindy's.
1: Well, I am more than a little curious indeed, because I know that Ambrose Hammer's hobby is following murder cases, although he is a dramatic critic by trade. Also, I wish to see this eyewitness myself, so I give Ambrose my overcoat. And what happens when we get into Mindy's is something I will tell you in a minute.

0: like I am saying, I give Ambrose Hammer my overcoat, and he ducks down and wraps something up in it. I'm not able to see what it is. Then we get to a table, and the scene is as follows.
1: I don't think anybody saw us, Broadway.
0: Look, Ambrose, you say you have got an eyewitness under that overcoat?
1: Exactly.
0: Must be an awful small eyewitness.
1: Not big.
0: Midget?
1: No.
0: A kid?
1: No.
0: Ambrose, I will probably catch pneumonia by giving you my Benny. I have got a right to know what is under it.
1: Okay. Take a quick look. I'll lift up the corner of the overcoat. You ready?
0: Sure.
1: Okay, now look fast.
0: It is something green, and it is very hoarse.
1: Uh-huh. A parrot.
0: Ambrose, I think you say a parrot.
1: I did.
0: Give me back my overcoat, and we will get you to a clinic real fast.
1: You think I'm crazy, don't you?
0: Do you wish a straight answer, or do I humor you?
1: Look, parrots talk, don't they?
0: Sometimes.
1: And this was Grafton Wilton's parrot. The cops went over Wilton's place with a fine-tooth comb. And what did they find? I asked you, what did they find?
0: Mr. Grafton Wilton cooked.
1: Exceptionally deceased. With his nose out of joint and both eyes black. And Broadway, no trace of the murder weapon.
0: Oh?
1: Yeah. Now, personally, I've never cared for the guy at all.
0: Neither does anybody else.
1: But murder is murder.
0: So it is. But how about the parrot?
1: Aha!
0: Now, that is a real straight answer. It fills me in on things I do not know. Uh-huh.
1: Don't you get it?
0: Get what?
1: Now, look. Grafton Wilton's two servants were away for the night. The cops checked. Now, Wilton would never let anybody in his place he didn't know. So I figured the party who killed him was a friend.
0: My, how friendly can you get? It seems to me that chopping a citizen between the eyes, hard enough to make him deceased, is more than somewhat distinctly hostile.
1: That's beside the point.
0: Not to Mr. Grafton Wilton.
1: Forget him for a minute.
2: So there you are, Ambrose.
1: Huh? Oh,
2: look,
1: Dawn.
2: How long do you think he can keep me waiting when we got a date?
1: Oh, Dawn, baby, I'm sorry. I forgot.
2: You forgot? I waited a half hour for you to show up.
1: Listen, baby, when you hear what I got to tell you, you'll understand. Here, sit down, huh?
2: Yeah. Hiya, Broadway.
0: Hello, Dawn. How is the dancing business?
2: It's a hard grind.
1: Now, look, we'll have something to eat here, and I'll tell you all about the murder of Grafton Wilton.
2: Wilton. Did you say Grafton Wilton?
1: Sure, why?
2: Grafton Wilton? You sure, Ambrose?
1: Sure, I'm sure. Hey, baby, you're all pale. What's the matter?
2: Oh, nothing. I'm just tired, I guess. Yeah, that's all. Just tired. There. Tell me about the murder.
0: Miss Dawn Astra, because it seems to me she takes this very, very big. However, I put it down to the fact that Judy's a naturally soft when it comes to hearing about citizens getting pushed off. Well, Ambrose Hammer fills her in on the details he gives me. Then he says as follows.
1: So, I conclude the party who killed Wilton must be a friend. Somebody he knew well enough to let in a house.
2: And his parrot?
1: Aha, that's where I'm smart. Now look. Parrots are natural talkers. They like to repeat things they hear. Right, Broadway?
0: I am never acquainted with parrots. I never like them.
2: I don't either.
1: That's beside the point. Now, look. This parrot was in the same room where Grafton Wilton was found shot. The bird must have heard the party's name mentioned more than once. You get it?
0: You mean sooner or later this parrot is going to repeat the name of the party who kills Grafton Wilton?
1: Exactly.
2: Well, that's silly.
1: I don't think so.
2: You spent the whole evening at a murder when you had a date with me.
1: I like murder.
2: Someday I hope you go to your own.
1: What's burning you up?
2: Oh, that bird.
1: He didn't do a thing to you.
2: He made you forget you had a date with me.
1: Yeah, but this is an important bird, an eyewitness to the murder. And sooner or later he'll talk. And he'll repeat the name of the party who killed Wilton.
2: Yeah. You sure of that?
1: He's got to.
0: Ambrose, lift up the overcoat and see what he has got to say now.
1: Sure. Now watch.
0: He says that when I first meet him.
1: It'll take patience, but he'll talk. And until he does, I'm not going to let him out of my sight.
2: You mean you'll take that bird along when we go out on a date?
1: Why not? He's small.
2: I should say not.
0: I will say one thing for this bird. He never lets go of an idea. And the idea now seems to be nothing but... Oh, shut up.
1: Never mind. You'll all sing a different tune the day I walk into police headquarters with the killer's name.
0: the days go by, Ambrose is never without the parrot. Then one night, I am about to go into Mindy's when I see a familiar figure. It belongs to Miss Dawn Astra, and there is never any mistaking her figure for a sack of potatoes. But she is deep in conversation with a hack jockey. I wait until she finishes, then speak to her. She jumps like I hit her and says...
2: Oh, Broadway.
0: Well, yeah, what is the matter?
2: Matter? Nothing at all.
0: You are nervous.
2: No, I'm not.
0: Who do you think I am when I tap you on the shoulder?
2: No one. That is, Well, you just scared me, that's all.
0: Why?
2: Why what?
0: Why do I scare you?
2: What difference does it make?
0: Not at all to me. And by the way, is not that cab jockey I see you talking to one Julius Smung?
2: Yeah. Yeah, it was.
0: Uh-huh. He is at one time your fiancé.
2: That's all over.
3: Well, sure.
2: What's the idea asking me all these questions?
0: I am very sorry. I will not ask any more.
2: All right, don't.
0: So I will be still.
2: Where's Ambrose?
0: Since I am not in the habit of making dates with him, I do not know.
2: Has he still got that awful parrot?
0: The last I see of him, it looks like he might marry into the bird family. Why?
2: Has it said anything?
0: Just...
2: Oh, I see. Well, I'm late for my show.
0: Yeah, by the way, how is it that you do not know where Ambrose is? Is there not a romance between you?
2: I thought you weren't going to ask any more questions.
0: Okay, okay.
2: But since you did ask, I told him it was me or the bird.
0: He gives you up because of that parrot? He is developing rattles.
2: Yeah. Yeah, well, I gotta go now. I'll see you later.
0: Yeah. Yeah, I will see you later, Miss Dawn Astra. The more I think of it, the more I think Miss Dawn Astra is acting more than somewhat strange indeed. But I think it is none of my business, and go into Mindy's. I am there maybe no more than 4 or 5 hours when Ambrose Hammer comes in. As usual, he is carrying the big cage with the parrot in it. He sits down by me and says...
4: Broadway, it looks as though I'm going to have to give up the bird.
0: Uh-huh. Maybe because of Miss Dawn Astra?
4: How'd you know about that?
0: She tells me.
4: Oh. Well, not only that, but... my editor informed me that my dramatic criticisms are taken lightly because people seem to mistrust a man who is very close with a parrot.
0: Hmm. Does the bird say anything yet?
4: Nothing. Wait a minute. Maybe he'll talk now. Hey, you. Talk. Talk, will you?
0: Well, well. Business at the same old stand.
4: That's disheartening. Here I am, but the only eyewitness to a murder, and he won't talk. I give up Dawn to keep the bird. I risk making an idiot of myself, and he says... See what I mean?
0: Ambrose...
4: Why?
0: What name do you expect him to say?
4: The name of the murderer. What else?
0: It could be any name. Like a girl's name?
4: No, not a girl. The blow to kill Grafton Wilton couldn't have been struck by a woman.
0: Oh, I see.
4: Why?
0: I'm just asking.
4: Broadway... Here I sit with the solution to a case that's baffled the cops, but the solution won't talk. Now, in order to keep my job, I gotta give up that parrot.
0: Look, Ambrose, it seems to me that you are going too far. Why do you not keep the bird in your apartment when you go out? Do you have to take him with you?
4: Sure, because at any moment he may say that name.
0: Oh.
4: I can't... Hey, I just thought of something.
0: Yeah, what?
4: You keep him for me.
0: Me?
4: Sure.
0: No.
4: Look, keep him in your hotel.
0: I will not be nursemaid to a bird.
4: I'll pay you.
0: I will not...

0: Me?
1: Sure.
0: No.
1: Look, keep him in your hotel.
0: I will not be nursemaid to a bird.
1: I'll pay you.
0: I will not. How much?
1: $5 a day.
0: Wait a minute. Let me get this straight. You mean that you will pay me £1 a day to watch this bird?
1: Sure. Just sit with him. Listen to everything he says and write it down.
0: How do you spell hawk?
1: You'll do it?
0: For £1 a day, I will keep an eye on the Bronx Zoo and talk to all the animals.
1: It's a deal. Come on. Let's take him to your place now. It's a solution. But remember, you got to sit tight and listen to him because he...
0: Because he what?
1: Broadway. You see that doll at the table near the door?
0: The one with the black hair and real white face?
1: Yeah. Who is she?
0: I never see her before.
1: I have. I know that face. I know it.
0: Oh, congratulations.
1: Come on. Excuse me, miss, but I think I know you.
2: I don't think you do.
1: I'm Ambrose Hammer, dramatic critic.
2: I said you don't know me. And I don't know you.
1: I never forget a face. Especially if it's ever been in the newspapers.
2: Who said mine was?
1: Maybe I'm wrong. Excuse me. Let's go, Broadway.
0: Sure.
1: I'll swear I know that doll. And I'll swear it's in connection with...
0: With what?
1: I don't know. Anyway, I'm not going to worry about that now. The big thing is to get the parrot to your place. Broadway, you're going to be in on the most sensational crime solution of the century.
0: And he is right. But it does not turn out quite like he expected. However, it is very strange indeed what does happen. And what that is, I will tell you in a minute.

0: And now, back to the Damon Runyon Theater and the famous story, So You Won't Talk.
1: Well, like I am saying, Ambrose Hammock gives me the parrot. He also gives me a finnif a day for being the bird secretary, although I have to admit that it is the most noncommittal parrot I ever see. It comes up one night, and I am in my room just looking at the bird, when the scene is as follows. You say something? Look, Big Nose, it is time you open up with a little information. It is now 3 days since you live here, and I am getting tired of talking to myself, you hear? Maybe you are just stir-crazy. You will pardon me while I answer my phone? Hello? Oh, yeah. To be quiet is not for you. No, I'm not talking to you, Big Sam. Well, how big is the game? Yeah, I see. Yeah, well, look, Big Sam, I would dearly love to toss a few cubes, but I have got a job and... Yeah, I see. Okay, I will be there. Yeah, in 10 minutes. So long. Excuse me, but I have got to go out. Do you mind? Thank you. Look, I will leave you a pad and pencil. If you have got anything important to say in the next hour, write it down. Goodbye.
2: Broadway, I have got to see this parrot you talk about.
1: Well, sure. Maybe he will talk to you, Sam.
2: Where is he?
1: Over there in his... Oh, my goodness.
2: The door to the cage is open, and your window is open.
1: He is a most ungrateful bird. I give him a good home, and he deserts.
2: Well, look out the window.
1: There is nothing out there but New York. Sam, the bird is gone. Ambrose Hammer will be very angry because this is a valuable bird. Besides, he pays me a fin a day for taking care of it.
2: Oh, that is bad.
1: A pound a day is a pound a day.
2: Yeah. Hey, look. You win 15 fish tonight.
1: It is not worth it.
2: Wait a minute. There's some pet shops over there on 8th Avenue. Why not mosey over there and pick up another bird?
1: It will not be the same as this one.
2: Oh, who knows the difference? They're all green. Unless this one has a birthmark.
1: Yeah. Maybe that is a good idea.
2: Sure. You buy another bird. Put it in this cage. Ambrose will never know the difference. And you will go on collecting the 5 a day. And besides, you will keep out.

0: trouble with Ambrose.
1: Sam, you are right. Come on. So I buy a new parrot that the guy in the bird store tells me is a good talker. Of course, to be better than the one who flies away is no hard job, even for a very backward bird. I put this new one in the cage the old one vacates on short notice. Then I look up Ambrose Hammer, who is at Mindy's. I take the parrot there, and the scene is as follows.
2: Uh-huh. I've been waiting for you, Broadway.
1: Yeah, I know.
2: Did he talk yet?
1: Not a word. I got 4 pages of arcs written down.
2: Take the cover off.
1: In here?
2: Of course, why not?
1: Well, Ambrose, maybe we better wait.
2: What's the matter with you? Take the cover off.
1: Okay. But before I do not be surprised.
2: At what?
1: At anything.
2: Go ahead, take off the cover.
1: Sure.
2: Hello there, fella.
1: You see what I mean? He has got a one-hawk mind.
2: Yeah. I thought maybe different surroundings would make him talk. Broadway, I tell you, this bird knows the killer.
1: Maybe he shuts his eyes at the time.
2: Sooner or later, he will talk, and he will...
3: You're here.
2: Listen, he talks. He said something.
1: Yeah, he talks.
2: Come on, boy, talk some more. Broadway, give him a crack.
1: Sure, here, have a crack.
3: I can lick anybody in the joint.
1: Him? That is nothing for even a parrot to say, what with certain citizens in the place.
2: Well, he's getting over the shock of seeing his master killed. The mental block is going away. It was psychological before, but now you...
3: What a babe!
1: Look, every doll in the place turns around.
2: Wait, put the cover back on. I don't want to spill the name in front of everybody. Get the cover back on.
1: I do not like the way certain citizens are looking at us. This parrot can be dangerous.
2: Now I'll show people a few things. They thought I was crazy before. Wait till this bird gives me the tip. I'm going to... Broadway, look. It's the same doll sitting over there.
1: Yeah, the one that says she does not know you.
2: I know her from someplace. I never forget a face.
1: Especially one like that.
2: Cold black hair, white skin, big dark eyes.
1: I never see her around here before the night you first see her.
2: Yeah, her name's on the tip of my tongue. Come on, let's talk to her.
1: Without an introduction?
2: What's the difference? Come on.
1: How about the bird?
2: Bring him along, but keep him covered.
1: Look, Ambrose, she is watching you.
2: Yeah. And does it seem to you that she looks a little scared?
1: Mm-hmm, it does.
2: If only I could think of her name.
1: You are just like the parrot.
2: Yeah, that's right. Yeah. Hello.
4: Goodbye.
2: Look, I know you from someplace.
4: I said you don't. You tried that line the other night and it didn't work then. It won't work now.
2: Yeah, but I never forget a face. Maybe I forget names, but not faces.
4: All right. Take a good look at me. Well?
2: Just can't find a name.
4: All right, then stop staring at me and stop talking to me. You're taking a good look at me. You don't know me. Now leave me alone. You hear? Just leave me alone.
1: Well. It looks like the lady wishes nothing to do with you, Ambrose.
2: I guess it does at that. Well, it's not important. What is the fact that this bird's finally decided to open his mouth and turn stooly. And it won't be long before you'll read in the papers that Ambrose Hammer cracks the Grafton-Wilton murder case.
1: A few more days go by. Ambrose Hammer is tossed out of places because he now insists on taking the parrot with him again. In fact, Ambrose Hammer has to defend himself several times when certain citizens claim Ambrose makes nasty remarks about them or their dolls. But it is only the bird telling all and sundry what he thinks of them, and the parrot's choice of language is by no means pure. However, Ambrose stays with it. Then it is one night in Mindy's, and the scene is as follows.
2: So close and yet so far.
1: Nothing yet, huh, Ambrose?
2: The bird's gone through all the names in the world. They're not exactly names a person could use.
1: Why do you not just give it up, Ambrose?
2: I should say not.
1: But look, you almost lose your job. You are getting the reputation of being more than somewhat rattled. And you also lose Miss Dawn Astrid.
2: Mm-hmm. Hey, that reminds me. Where is Dawn?
1: I do not know. I do not see her for several days.
2: Yeah, it's very funny. Hey, that reminds me again. When I walked in here tonight, a waiter gave me an envelope. What'd I do with that? Oh, here it is.
1: Who's it from?
2: Hey, this is in Dawn's handwriting. Oh, no. Oh.
1: What is the matter?
2: Look, read this.
1: Yes, sir. Dear Ambrose, when you receive this, Julius Smong and I will be on our way to South America where we will be married. Julia Smoon. That is the guy she assaulted for before she meets you.
2: Yeah. And I lose her because of this. Shut
3: what
2: up.
3: Babe?
1: There is more. You wish me to read it?
2: Go ahead.
1: We are leaving suddenly because we are afraid it might come out that Julius calls on Mr. Grafton the night of the murder.
2: Huh? Go ahead, read more.
1: I do not tell you this, Ambrose, because I know you will get mad if you find out I once have a date with Grafton Wilton. Julius goes to see him for insulting me and...
2: Well, go on, go on.
1: Ambrose, she says that Julius hits Grafton Wilton and kills him.
2: Wow. How do you like that? The dirty double cross. Broadway, all dolls are no good. She let me carry this undersized eagle around for weeks, and all the time she knew it was Julius Smong who killed Wilton.
1: There is more.
2: That's enough.
1: It says, P.S. Kindly do not tell it around that Julius kills Mr. Wilton, because we do not wish any publicity about it.
2: Of all the dirty...
1: Oh, shut up.
2: No, wait a minute. That bird just said a name.
1: But hey, Ambrose.
2: Polly, Broadway, that's it. Pretty Polly. That dame, that doll, the one whose name I was trying to remember. That's it.
1: Now, look, Ambrose, there was something I have got to tell you.
2: No, it'll keep. Where is she? Come on. Yes.
1: What for? Ambrose, please, before you go off on the wrong steer.
2: I know that bird is going to tip me off.
1: Uh-huh. Do not speak to her, Ambrose. I tell you, do not speak to her.
2: Just watch this. Well, well, well. Hello there.
4: You again. I told you to keep away.
2: You mind if I sit on?
4: Either you'll beat her or I'll have you thrown out.
2: Will you? Pretty Polly. Uh-huh. Pretty Polly Olligan. I never forget a face.
1: Ambrose, before you do any more...
2: Broadway, meet Pretty Polly Olligan.
1: How are you? Look, Ambrose, this bird is not...
2: So, you're the one who was with Grafton Wilton that night, huh, Polly?
4: You can't know. You can't.
2: But the bird knew it.
1: Here we go.
2: 3 years ago, you, Pretty Polly, were sent to Auburn for trying to shake down Grafton Wilton on a breach of promise suit.
4: It was not a shakedown. It was on a level. I couldn't fight his millions.
2: So you bumped him.
1: Ambrose, let us take our parrot and go someplace else before...
2: Broadway, will you shut up?
1: Okay, but I warn you...
2: Now, Polly, you're not in town for your health. Also, you had a good motive for cooking, Wilton.
4: Yes, I did.
2: And did you?
4: Yes, I did. I went to see him.
2: He had two black eyes and a banged-up nose.
4: How did you know?
2: Never mind.
4: We talked. And I put something in his drink.
2: Sure. That killed him.
1: But Julius Smoon...
2: Ah, the police and the dopes Broadway. They knew Wilton was poisoned, but kept it to themselves. But they kept looking for the citizen who blacked his eyes.
4: Now what'll you do?
2: Well, there's only one thing I can do.
4: Yeah. I know. But I'm glad... I've been trying to go to the police for days, and I couldn't. Now I'm glad.
2: Sure. It's better this way.
4: Yeah.
2: Now, Broadway, you believe me about the parrot tipping us off?
1: Well, I...
2: What the devil are you trying to tell me?
1: Who, me?
2: Yeah, you. You kept trying to warn me about something.
1: Oh, no. You are mistaken, Ambrose. Sure. You are mistaken. Of course, I figured that telling Ambrose about the switch from the parrots will do no good now. And there is no sense in getting him mad at me for nothing. But that is not the end of the story. The payoff comes a couple of days later. And I will tell you about it in a minute.

0: saying, it is a couple of days later that I am sitting in Mindy's when in walks Ambrose Hammer and sits down by me. I see that something is on his mind, and I ask him to get it off. And he says...
1: Yeah, there is something on my mind.
0: And what is that, Ambrose?
1: I can't get over what a close call I had with that Dawn Astor.
0: Close call? Well, what are you talking about, Ambrose?
1: Why, at one time, I was crazy about that doll. I was going to ask her to marry me.
0: Think of that. But why is that a close call?
1: Well, if there's one thing I can't stand, it's a doll who can't tell the truth.
0: What? Does Dawn lie to you?
1: Well, I just got around to reading all this note she sent me. What with all the excitement?
0: What does it say?
1: Yeah, funny you didn't see it, Broadway. You read it.
0: Sometimes I am nearsighted.
1: Broadway, when you had the parrot, did you take good care of it?
0: When I have it, I take very good care of it.
1: Sure. So why should she lie? Why should she tell me she stole the parrot from your hotel room?
0: She says that? But why?
1: She says she was afraid the parrot would talk and mention Julius Smong.
0: Oh, I see. And you say she lies. Well, what makes you say that?
1: Because the parrot is never out of our possession. The only parrot who could possibly give us the name of the murderer. Pretty Polly.
2: 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The Damon Runyon Theater.

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0: have gun, will travel. Starring Mr. John Daner as Paladin. San Francisco, 1875. The Carlton Hotel, headquarters of a man called Paladin.
1: You like Mr. Paladin?
2: This is the finest jade chess piece I've ever seen, hey boy.
1: Yes.
2: Where'd you get it?
1: Oh, a gift from my honorable uncle, Sing Wo.
2: Uh-huh.
1: He run a laundry.
2: Where'd Sing Wo get it?
1: Oh, from his great-grandfather, Hai Xiong, who got it from his grandfather, Wang, who was faithful houseboy to Celestial Emperor in Imperial Court. Now it's mine. I know you like chessmen, especially knight, so would be pleased if you will accept my gift.
2: Well, it's very kind of you, hey boy, but I can't accept this. It'd ruin the rest of the set.
1: Oh, no, Mr. Paladin. A set already ruined. Day before yesterday, three men come to my uncle's laundry. Police think they are men who bust out of jail. They hit uncle on head. They steal money, clothes, chess set too. Take everything, but they see one piece.
2: I see. I imagine your uncle would like to see those men caught.
1: Oh, yes, sir. Very much. Very bad men.
2: Well, you keep this, hey boy. Let me see what I can do about getting back the rest of the set. Where's Sing Wo's laundry?
1: On Turk Street. Oh, you can find rest of set.
2: I don't know, hey boy. But I'll try.
3: This is Frank Knight speaking for the world's most honored watch, Longines. In the conquest of the Old West, men won fame through feats of bravery and daring. Today, things are different, but fame can still be won. How wonderful to win a Nobel Prize in science, a Pulitzer Award in literature, an Olympic gold medal in sports. These great honors are symbols of achievement. In the field of time, did you know that Longines watches have won more great public honors than any other watch in the world? This is true. The highest authorities have ranked Longines watches as the finest achievement in the science and art of watchmaking. Yet, a Longines, the world's most honored watch, styled with distinction, cased in precious metal, promising a lifetime of faultless timekeeping, is not costly. Many models are priced as low as $75. And here's a suggestion. For Mother on Mother's Day, why not a Longines watch? Your authorized Longines Whitnor jeweler will be honored to serve you.
2: Sing Wo, honorable uncle of Hey Boy, proprietor of the laundry on Turk Street, victim of three men who had stolen clothes, money, and chess set, was a wiry little man with a seamed, ageless face who had plenty to say about the details of the matter. Unfortunately, what he had to say strained the language barrier too far, at least for me. For Hey Boy, it made sense. He listened politely to Sing Wo's every word, nodding now and then and dodging now and then, since Sing Wo happened to be holding a flat iron in one hand, and Sing Wo was a man who insisted on a gesture to emphasize his words. Then suddenly he stopped, and standing like a little Buddha, listened as Hey Boy brought me up to date.
1: Uncle Sing Wo say what he will do if he ever catch you men.
2: Or did he happen to describe the men, Hey Boy?
1: Yes, sir. Oh, plenty biggy, plenty ugly.
2: Well, that's not much of a description.
1: No, sir.
2: And it won't be easy to find them since they have a 2 days head start.
1: No, sir.
2: And I have no idea in what direction they've gone.
1: Uncle Sing Wo know where they go.
2: What?
1: Oh, he understands some words in American. I hear them say hide, big pine, then go to Canada.
2: Big Pine.
1: You saw Big Pine, Montana.
2: Yeah, that's up near the border. Sounds like a good place for them to get across.
1: They take all money Uncle Sing Wo have in world. He work hard for everything, all by himself. It's a terrible thing for old man to have nothing now, to start all over again in hard, cruel world.
2: Let's hope he won't have to start all over again, hey boy. How much cash did they steal from him?
1: $943. Plenty of money to Sing Wo.
2: Plenty of money to anybody, hey boy. I'll see you in a few days. Tell Sing Wo everything will be all right.

0: Good afternoon. My name is Paladin.
1: I'm Ma Warren. You're just in time. Supper's ready.
0: Good. So am I.
1: You look a mite lean, Mr. Paladin. You been traveling long?
0: Long enough. Tell me, Ms. Warren, have you seen three men come through here any time during the past few days?
1: No. Friends of yours?
0: No, not exactly. If they were heading for Canada, they'd have to come through Big Pine, wouldn't they?
1: Well, it depends on where they're coming from.
0: The mountains.
1: Well, then they'd have to come through here. Mr. Paladin, the food's good, room's clean, the price is right. And you're welcome. Only one rule. You hang your guns up right there. It's a custom of the house.
0: I'm sorry, Ms. Warren, but I never go anywhere without a gun.
1: Nobody comes to my table armed. It's up to you, Mr. Paladin. Hang it up, or get your supper somewhere else.
0: What's that I smell?
1: We're having pheasant today. Pheasant roasted in grape leaves.
0: Oh. Ms. Warren, you are an oasis in a desert of boiled beef.
1: Well, is it gun or the pheasant?
0: No, I'll take the pheasant.
1: Good boy.
2: Hello, Ma.
1: Chuck, this here is Mr. Paladin, Chuck Anderson.
2: Yeah? Passing through?
0: Slowly.
2: And you're staying?
0: A while.
2: Why?
0: Let's say I'm visiting.
2: Who?
1: He's visiting me. Hang up your gun before you go in there to eat.
2: Sure, Ma.
0: Who put the burr under his saddle?
1: Oh, he always talks like that, Chuck does. Dang him.
0: He's a stranger around here?
1: No. Say now, if you expect to get any food, you better get started. Round my table, all them fellas have 4 and 5 hands.
0: What fellas?
1: Well, aside from Chuck, there's Mr. Gibson and Mr. Fry and Mr. Dayton. Well, I've got to get out to the kitchen. Now, you go on and eat whenever you get ready.
0: Mr. Gibson, Mr. Fry, Mr. Dayton.
3: Sociable, up-to-date, debonair.
4: What's this, a new word game?
3: No, I'm just mentioning the qualities that people admire in other people.
4: Oh, I see, if you're sociable, up-to-date, and what was that other word, debonair?
3: Yes, debonair, but listen to it this way.

0: Notice how many of your friends are serving Pepsi-Cola these days. 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
2: Just inside the door of Ma Warren's boarding house in Big Pine, there was a rack. And above the rack, a sign reading guns and hats. Since four gun belts were already hanging there along with four hats, I hung mine. Then I began to follow my nose in the direction of the dining room.
3: I'm Nancy Warren, Ma's daughter. She told me to save a place for you, Mr. Paladin.
2: Thanks. That food smells awfully good.
3: This way. This is Mr. Paladin, everybody. Mr. Gibson, Mr. Fry, and Mr. Dayton.
2: Gentlemen.
4: How do, Mr. Paladin? Dan Dayton.
2: How do you do?
3: And I reckon you know Chuck Anderson.
2: We met.
5: Yeah, we met. Did you miss me, sweetheart?
3: Oh, shut up, Chuck. I'll bring your supper right out, Mr. Paladin.
5: Hey, where do I sit?
3: Any place. Any place you like.
5: Shove over, Dayton.
4: Sure.
5: Yeah, what's your line, mister?
2: I'm a businessman of sorts. You live around here?
5: Yeah, back up the road a piece. Got 1,000 acres.
2: Sounds promising. What's your brand?
5: Brand? I don't need a brand, mister. I just tell folks what's mine and they're smart enough to believe me.
6: Here we are. I hope you enjoy it, Mr. Collins. Nancy?
3: Coming, Ma. Thought you might like some nice hot coffee with your meal, Mr. Paladin.
2: Oh, thank you, Nancy.
5: Yeah. Hey, what about me?
3: Come late, eat late.
6: Come on, Nancy. Help me get them biscuits out of the oven.
3: All right, Ma.
5: She's got my brand.
2: Which one, mother or daughter?
5: You better get one thing straight right now. In this country, we shoot rustlers and claim jumpers on sight.
2: That must be why Ma makes everyone check their guns.
5: Why, you...
2: This room's just full of rustlers and claim jumpers.
5: Cross-fishered you in your own gulch, boy.
6: Well, I sure like to see a man sit out on the porch and enjoy a cigar after a meal, Mr. Paladin.
2: Oh, it was a fine meal, Miss Warren.
6: Thanks to the folks that bring it in, like the pheasant tonight. Mr. Gibson gave him to me. He does a lot of hunting and trapping.
2: Regular customer of yours, is he?
6: Oh, yes. He's been coming here for years. And Mr. Fry, he prospects a lot. He's always bringing in a mess of trout.
2: Mr. Dayton?
6: Dan? Well, he's a surveying for the railroad. Oh, hello, Nancy, honey.
3: Hello, Ma. Evening, Mr. Paladin.
2: Good evening, Nancy.
6: Are you going riding with Chuck, dear?
3: Oh, I don't know. Haven't made up my mind.
6: You will, or he will. Or something one of these days. Mr. Paladin, your room's all ready whenever you want to turn in. It's the first door at the head of the stairs.
2: Thank you.
6: Good night.
2: Night.
6: Night, Nancy.
3: Night.
6: Oh, I'm getting old, I swear.
3: Exactly what do you do?
2: I have a card here that might explain.
3: Have gun. Will travel.
2: Shocked?
3: No. No, I'm just thinking. Can I hire you?
2: What for?
3: Chuck. He thinks he owns me. He scares everybody off, but he never says anything about getting married. I'll end up an old maid.
2: Oh, hardly.
3: Oh, yes, I will. Chuck was away for a whole month, just got back a couple of days ago, and all the time he was gone, not one fella asked me to go riding with him. Chuck's got him all buffaloed, and he still won't do anything serious about me.
2: You want him to?
3: Well, he's got to make up his mind one way or another.
2: What do you want me to do? Shoot him?
3: No, no. Just make him nice and jealous.
2: Oh, you want him to shoot me?
3: Oh, no. No, but I want... What's the matter?
2: Where'd you get that?
3: Oh, this? Chuck gave it to me. Why?
2: A jade chess piece. The rook, to be exact.
3: Well, I didn't know what to do with it, so I put it on a chain.
2: Where'd you get it?
3: Well, he said he bought it from somebody.
2: And he just got back here after being away a whole month?
3: Yes. Put your arms around me, quick.
2: Huh? What?
5: Hey. Hey, what's going on around here?
3: Nothing, Chuck.
5: I've been waiting for you to go riding.
3: Oh, well, that's too bad. Mr. Paladin's invited me to Eagle's Nest Butte to see the moon rise.
7: Look, I don't know what you're trying to start here, mister, but you'd better haul back on your reins real quick. I told you, she's got my brand.
2: Ready, Nancy?
3: Anytime.
7: I'm warning you, mister. Cut out. If you're still in Big Pine tomorrow morning, you're going to be buried here.
3: Oh, did you see the look on his face? He's fit to spit fire.
2: Yeah.
3: You're not afraid of him, are you?
2: It's just that I don't like complications.

0: 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It's where to find Pat Buttram, his cohorts, and his warm humor. Mr. Buttram is ably aided by lovely Marion Morgan and that singing foursome called the Halloran Quartet. 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
1: The next morning I was up early, moving through Big Pine, asking questions. The answers were the same everywhere. No one had seen three strangers riding into town in the last few days. No one knew where Chuck Anderson had gotten the jade chess piece. And no one advised asking him about it.
2: Good morning.
1: Morning, Miss Warren.
2: Breakfast is ready whenever you are, Mr. Paladin. Trout and steak with our hotcakes.
1: Don't tell me I'm the last one.
2: Well, Mr. Gibson left more than an hour ago with Mr. Fry. You and Chuck and Mr. Dayton's the only ones left. Hang up your gun and come along.
1: I'll be right there.
2: I'll pour you coffee.
3: I told you to get out of Big Pine by this morning.
1: That's right, you did.
3: Well, then get. Right now.
1: Sorry.
3: Hanging up your gun. You afraid of me?
1: Just afraid my breakfast will get cold. And it's a house rule.
2: Land sakes! Chuck, you put down that gun.
3: Not till he rides out of here.
2: Put it away, I said. Sure as my name is what it is, you'll never set foot in this house again. Hang it up now. Now both of you go on in and eat your food before it gets cold.
3: I'll meet you outside after breakfast.
1: I hope so.
2: Mr. Paladin?
1: Hmm?
2: Mr. Paladin, did Chuck really want to shoot you?
1: He really did. And still does.
2: Oh, ain't that nice?
4: Oh.
2: Had enough breakfast, Mr. Dayton?
4: Yes, thanks. Have to be riding out. Gentlemen, see you later.
3: Now that he's gone, I want to get something straight right now.
2: Well, whatever on earth? I told you I want no impolite
3: you too,
2: at
3: Ma.
2: My table.
3: Just so you know what's going on.
1: Well, what is going on?
3: You are. There's one thing I want to know. Does this fella mean anything to you?
2: Do you care?
3: You know blame well I care.
2: Nice to hear it.
3: Well, then I want to know, does this fella
2: hush!
3: Mean...
2: Hush! Hush! Good morning. You're just in time for breakfast. Only you'll have to leave your gun out in the hall.
5: I'm making the rules now, Granny. Stay put.
2: What?
1: What's the idea? There's nothing worth stealing here.
5: We'll take anything we can get when we're ready. Meantime, we'll just relax a little.
1: You're waiting for somebody?
5: You are smart, mister.
6: How about some grub? I'm starving.
5: Right, rustle up some breakfast, Granny.
2: Don't wave that gun at me. Never mind, Ma. Come on.
5: Not you, Chiquita. You stay here with us, just in case your Ma figures on cooking up some trouble.
2: Well...
5: Go on, Granny.
1: Strange you should pick an out-of-the-way place like this to meet someone. And again, it's only a day from the border.
5: You're starting to get too smart now, mister.
1: Oh, I can do better than that.
5: Yeah, with what?
1: With this derringer that's pointed directly at your belly.
5: You're bluffing.
1: Call me. Tell your friend to holster his pistol, then unbuckle his belt. Go on.
5: All right, Rip, you do what he says.
4: Never mind, Rip, boy.
6: Damn, where you been?
4: Waiting. I figured you for a derringer, Mr. Paladin. You want to ease the hammer down real easy, then hand it over? Gently, so I don't blow your head off.
1: It's too bad I didn't figure you. He give you the chess piece, Chuck?
3: Yeah, he give it. Why?
1: He and his friends beat up an old Chinaman in San Francisco.
4: I said hand over that Derringer, Paladin.
3: Start shooting him off!
4: What?
7: Go!
1: Hold it, everybody, hold it. Hold it. This Derringer can blow an awful big hole in a man.
4: That's an old trick.
3: Yeah, and you fell for it. Come on, get up.
1: Thanks, Chuck. That was good thinking.
3: Yeah, don't thank me, Fancy Pants. I just didn't want nobody else to have the pleasure of gunning you. I'm going to marry this girl, you hear?
8: Oh, Chuck, I do.
3: Now, stop hanging on me. I got man's business to take care of here. Got to get their guns. And then you're getting out of this town, Paladin. You hear?
1: Every word. Every word.

0: Is it all there?
1: Oh, $943.
0: Then you can take it all back to your uncle.
1: Honorable uncle will thank you for returning money on chess set. Oh, maybe he even give you chess set personally for payment.
0: Well, if he offers, tell him I accept. And tell him after this to keep his money in a bank.
1: Oh, yes, sir. I tell him.
0: Good. Then it's finished.
1: Yes, sir. Mr. Paladin.
0: What?
1: You look fat.
0: Fat?
1: Fat.
0: Well, I'll tell you, hey boy, this was the most nutritious trip I ever took. Today, few people realize that there's a woman behind the throne of England who wields immense power. Her influence resulted in the marriage of Queen Elizabeth to Philip. Her decisive voice abruptly ended the romance between Princess Margaret and Commoner Peter Townsend. Her skillful strategy prevented the greatest court scandal since Edward's abdication. Who is this woman? Marina, the beautiful, brilliant Duchess of Kent. Now, for the first time, you can read her intimate, fascinating life story in the May issue of McCall's magazine. 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

Have Gun, Will Travel. 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

0: And now, here he is, the one, the only...
1: Well. Here I am again with $2,000 for one of our couples, and if any of them say the secret word, this duck will fly down and pay him $101. We've added a little money on account of the other shows now. Arrivederci, Duck. Arrivederci. George, arrivederci to you, too.
2: Yes, well...
1: You know what that means?
2: Goodbye, or...
1: I guess so, or hello.
2: Go in good health or something.
1: Yeah,
2: or...
1: Something like that.
2: All right, Groucho...
1: Like Alvida Zane, in Spanish.
2: Yes. Arrivederci. Groucho, would you like to meet these people we have waiting back here?
1: Not particularly, no.
2: Well,
1: I don't see that I have much choice in the matter.
2: Would you come in, please? This is Odette.
1: Welcome Nasir to your Betcha Life. What is it?
2: Cado. This is Odette Nasir Cado.
1: Say the secret word and you'll divide $101. It's a common word, something you always have with you. Odette and Nasir Cado, eh? Well, this is obviously fraudulent, but Odette, I'll start with you. Where are you from?
3: Lebanon.
1: Lebanon? That's in Pennsylvania. I played there one night.
3: Lebanon, in the Middle East.
1: The Middle East. And how long have you been married to this chap over here?
3: Married? He's my brother.
1: Brother? Well, this changes my entire attitude. I was beginning to dislike him, but now I think he's a charming fellow. As a matter of fact, he sort of grows on you. Could you give us some idea of what Nassau means in English?
3: Victor. Victor.
1: Victor?
3: Mm-hmm.
1: Why don't you let him talk? He's your brother, not your husband, you know.
3: Well,
1: do you always do the talking for the two of you?
3: Because I know a little better English than he do. So that's why I do the talking.
1: You know better English than he do, huh? Well, you didn't prove it that time, kid. Well, that's very interesting. If he's out with a beautiful girl and she asks him for a kiss, he says romantically, wait till I call my sister. What kind of work did you do in Lebanon?
4: Everything.
1: Everything? What did he do?
3: He's a musician, first of all.
1: Mm-hmm. And what does he have after that?
3: And what?
4: Butcher.
1: A musician and a butcher? Well, how did you miss our orchestra, huh? There isn't a week that our boys don't slaughter some classic. Huh? They're the only group I know who can play Brahms' Lullaby and make it sound like Rock Around the Clock. Well, tell us something about the romantic customs in your country. Are they much different than in America?
3: Yeah, not exactly like here.
1: No, well, tell us...
3: the difference.
1: How a fella courts a girl in Lebanon.
3: Or كيف بلبنان عنا بي... He said there in Lebanon, you can't take a girl out without taking her family with her.
1: You all go out together? That runs into money if you go to Disneyland or someplace like that. What are you two doing in this country?
3: Well, I'm entertainer, singer.
1: You're an entertainer? Oh.
3: And my brother is a musician.
1: Well, I mean, what kind of entertainer do you wear? Do you wear a bikini or something?
3: No, I sing.
1: You sing?
3: Mm-hmm.
1: In a bikini?
3: No, I sing with a dress.
1: Oh. Well, and you're a musician? What do you play besides a meat cleaver?
4: Oud.
1: Oud? Oud?
3: It's oud. Something like
1: a
3: guitar.
1: Well, you'll be out in a few minutes, but what do you play?
3: Oud. It's something like guitar or like a mandolin.
1: Well, could you give us a little sample of a Lebanese song?
3: I would like very much, but if we can get the oud, I think.
1: You have your oud with you?
3: Everywhere we go,
1: I didn't notice it when you walked in.
3: We got it every place we go.
1: You got an oud here?
3: Yes.
1: Well, you stay here and entertain the audience. I'll get your oud.
3: My brother will get it, don't worry.
1: Oh, I thought it was a watermelon. Well, okay, kids, fire away, huh?

0: Well, kids, that was wonderful. And Odette, your voice thrilled me. You made this old geezer wish just for tonight he was a young Lebanese, huh? And now you're both nice kids, and I wish you both the best of luck in America. However, I assume you'd like to win a lot of money, wouldn't you? You both understand how to play this game?
1: Well, I think I do a little bit, but he doesn't know.
0: No.
1: Well, I need some help.
0: You need some help.
1: Mm-hmm.
0: Well.
1: And I think I get...
0: Should I get somebody from the audience? Do you have any friends in the audience?
1: I got my cousin. He's there. Hasib
0: cousin?
1: Kado.
0: Where?
1: Someplace here. Come over.
0: Would you stand up, please, and come down there and bring your knowledge with you? Well, his name is the same as yours, the last name,
1: yes.
0: Huh?
1: But he's my cousin.
0: All right. Well, we let the three of you guess, huh? We're very liberal here.
2: All of you step right in, though. Yeah. So there we are.
0: Well, you selected London, Paris, and Rome as your category. Do you understand that?
1: Yes,
0: are these are questions on the three major European capitals. Let's see what you know about them. And remember, the more the questions worth, the harder it is.
1: The better,
3: right? Starts with
1: $80.
0: $80? All right. What is the name of the London street that is synonymous with journalism and newspaperdom? Very famous street in London.
3: The London Officiera is not on.
0: Well, you don't know?
3: Piccadilly?
0: No, it's Fleet Street. It's a very well-known street. Do you have any other cousins in the audience?
1: I guess
0: he's
1: gone.
0: Is this the only one you got out there?
3: She does need a lot more.
0: Huh?
3: She needs a lot more.
0: Is there
3: more
0: another one out there?
1: Yes, I guess he's gone.
0: Well, bring him up. Where is she? Bring her. Where's the daughter? Come on up, kid.
1: You see
0: what she wrote up? Yeah. Probably the whole audience is named Caddo tonight.
2: By the way, you have $50 left, however.
0: Yes, you have $50 left. You talk to them, and I'm casing this as it's coming up here. I'm off to Lebanon in the morning, huh?
2: Yeah. If you'd step in here.
0: Okay.
2: And you here, and we'll sort of... you fellas can stand.
0: All right. Now, what are you going to go for? 60 or 100, 20? Or...
1: 60.
0: Huh?
1: 60.
0: 60, huh? What is the name of the most famous cathedral of Paris? Another cousin wanted. Well, it's Notre Dame, huh?
2: Well, you lost half your 50, you now have $25.
0: Yeah. You're going to wind up with about 3 cents apiece, I think. All right, now what are you going to go for? 50? Okay, the city of London is situated on both sides of what river?
3: The Thames.
0: That's right, the Thames. We call it the Thames.
2: Well, you now have $75.
0: Yeah. Here's your last chance to beat the other couples. Now, what are you going to go for? 40? 90? 20? 40?
3: 40.
0: All right. The remains of an ancient amphitheater where gladiatorial contests were held still stands in Rome. What is the name of this arena? Probably the most famous arena in the whole world.
1: Mm-hmm.
0: It's in Rome.
3: I don't know the name. I've seen it, but I don't remember the name.
0: Is there an uncle in the audience?
3: No.
0: It's the Colosseum.
2: And you wind up with $37.50.
0: Well, thanks and good luck from the DeSoto Plymouth dealer. Sorry you didn't win more.
2: You
0: bet. Goodbye.
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2: And now, Groucho, I'd like you to meet Miss Marjorie Glass and Mr. Russell Sharp. So, folks, would you come in, please, and meet Groucho Marx.
0: Well, welcome for the DeSoto Plymouth Dealers. Say the sacred word and you'll divide $101. It's a common word, something you always have with you. Marjorie Glass and Russell Sharp. Glass and Sharp. Well, there may be a few cutting remarks before we're through here. And your name is Russell Sharp.
6: That's right.
0: Where are you from?
6: Burb, Wisconsin, Ringling Brothers Home.
0: Ringling Brothers
6: Home. Yeah.
0: Oh. What sort of work do you do, Mr. Sharp?
6: I'm a hobo.
0: Come again?
6: I'm a hobo.
0: You're a hobo? Well, I'm glad to meet you because I'm a bum. Well, actually, you don't look like a hobo. What is the difference between a bum and a hobo?
6: A bum won't work, and a hobo will work occasionally. It's kind of a mental complex there. You pick a little steak up and then look for the green ride and move on to the next place.
0: You don't sound like a hobo. You're an unusually articulate fella. Do you realize that... is this some more the travel that you've done?
6: No, I managed about 30 years ago to give myself a college education.
0: Well, a college education can make a bum out of anybody. Well, how about traveling, Russ? I presume you hobos travel light. What do you get by with? Just a steamer trunk and a couple of suitcases?
6: Well, we're generally standing right in the middle of our wardrobe.
0: I see. In other words, if a strange dog takes a bite out of your trousers, you just head for a warmer climate, isn't
6: it? You have it.
0: Well, do hobos still ride under trains, or are you riding under airplanes these days?
6: Well, you're still riding under trains.
0: Well, how are the accommodations? What is it like in a lower Pullman? Well, do they have uppers and lowers under the train?
6: Well, you kind of pick your spot. Boxcar, gondola, flat car. Ride the tops. You ride facing into the end of the locomotive so that the wind don't go up. And...
0: Wait a minute. You said the sacred word, which is face. So you get $50.50, and your partner gets $50.50. Now, Marjorie, what sort of work do you do?
7: Well, I'm a gourmet.
0: You're a gourmet?
7: I'm a writer and a lecturer.
0: Is that so? Well, that's a coincidence. I'm a gourmet, too. I'm crazy about hominy grits and sow belly. What do you mean you write about food and drink? Do you write menus?
7: No. I've just written a gourmet dictionary. It's called How to Be Gourmet Wise. It's a guide to happy eating.
0: Oh. Well, what do you think of the eating habits of the people in this country? How do we compare with the continental chowhounds?
7: Well, America is blessed with the most abundant variety of food in the whole world. But the people are really the worst nourished. That's because people eat too fast and they don't season their cooking. But I think...
0: What would you consider an exceptional meal as a gourmet? And don't worry about prices, since we're only pretending.
7: Well, let's start out with a pâté de foie gras. We could have umami.
0: Would you mind explaining that to the audience? Well, what is a pâté foie gras?
7: Goose liver.
0: Goose liver. Right?
7: And then we could have umami and aspic. That's... a lobster, and then we have maybe a famous French dish called the national dish, gigot d'agneau, that's leg of lamb.
0: Oh, I thought that was a movie actor.
7: And then we could have épinard à la crème, that's a minced spinach with cream.
0: Oh, I thought that was a racehorse.
7: And the pomme de terre à nap, that's the scalloped potatoes.
0: Pumpernickel with what, did you say?
7: Pomme de terre à nap.
0: Oh.
7: And then we should have, by this time, we could have our
0: By this
7: salad.
0: Time, we should have a stomach pump.
7: And of course, we should have a wonderful wine. Let's have champagne.
0: Yeah, okay. That's champagne for everybody.
7: And then we can have...
0: And you expect the average American housewife to cook this every night?
7: What was the special occasion, you
0: when
7: know?
0: She's in the movies in the afternoon, she rushes home at 6 o'clock and fixes this for her husband?
7: Well, it'll take all day to make it.
0: Well, you're not going to get the average American housewife to do this. They open up a can of corned beef hash and some baked beans.
7: If you're a gourmet, you can make corned beef hash taste good, too.
0: How do you do that?
7: Well, you could just use your imagination.
0: Oh, and don't use the hash at all. Well, you're an interesting couple, and I hope you win a lot of money tonight. And you're all ready to play You Bet Your Life?
6: That's right.
0: You know the rules of the game?
6: That's right.
2: In the race for the $2,000, the first couple won $37.50. And the secret word is face.
0: Okay, here we go. This is a dictionary quiz. And remember, the more the question is worth, the harder it is. Now, what do you want to start with? Anything from $10 to $100?
7: $50.
0: $50? Mm-hmm. What do you call the art or profession of preparing and stuffing animals?
6: Taxidermy.
0: That's right. Taxidermy is right.
2: Well, off to a good start. You have $150.
0: Now, to avoid confusion, I'd like you to discuss the answer and give me one answer between you, because she may have an alternate answer. What are you going to go for? 50, 70. 60, 70?
7: 70.
6: 70.
0: Mm-hmm. All right. For $70, what does the word purloin mean? P-U-R-L-O-I-N.
6: Steal.
0: Steal is right.
2: You now have $220.
0: Now, what are you going to go for? 80? 40?
6: 80.
0: 80. What does the word reiterate mean?
6: Repeat.
0: That's right. To say over again, to repeat.
2: You now have $300.
0: He's going to leave here in a Pullman in a lower drawing room. Here's your last chance to beat the other couple.
6: $100.
0: For $100, what is the word for goods deliberately cast overboard to lighten a vessel in distress?
6: $100.
0: When a vessel is in trouble.
6: Salvage. Ballast.
7: Ballast.
0: No, I'm sorry. It's

0: Ballast.
1: Ballast.
2: No, I'm sorry. It's, I was rooting for you. It's Jetsam.
3: Well, they wound up with $150.
2: Well, that's more than you came in with, isn't it? Well, thanks and good luck from the DeSoto Plymouth dealers. And you also got $50.50 in the secret word. Thank you.
3: Groucho, just before we went on the air, our studio audience selected Mrs. Marjorie Kuntz to be on the show, and her partner is Mr. Geza DeRosner. So, folks, if we can please...
2: We got some dillies here tonight, huh? Welcome to Your Bet Your Life. Say the secret word and divide $101. You each get $50.50. It's a common word, something you always have with you. Now, Marjorie Kuntz, I'll start with you. Where are you from, Marjorie?
4: I'm from Tyler, Texas, Groucho.
2: From Tyler, Texas? Well... You're a very good advertisement for the Lone Star State.
4: Thank you.
2: Are you married or single?
4: I'm married.
2: Oh, well, I'm sorry to hear that. you're Mr., Geza DeRosner, huh?
5: That's right. Geza.
2: Yeah, well, that's obviously a phony name, but what kind of a name is it? Huh?
5: It's a Hungarian name.
2: Oh, Hungarish, huh? What part of Tennessee are you from, Geza?
5: from a small town in Hungary called Nagycsömöte.
2: Oh.
5: The west side of the country.
2: Oh. That is in Lebanon, eh?
5: No, that is a small town on my father's estate.
2: Oh, in your father's estate? Who was your father, the king, or did he just own a string of do-it-yourself laundries?
5: No, he was a general of the Hungarian army called Baron Kalman de Rosner.
2: Well, you're a real blue blood, eh, Geza? Too bad we aren't on color television here. Eh? You could make a small cut in your finger and be a sensation. Well, are you a baron or a count or a duke?
5: Well, I was a baron when I came to this country. I dropped the title.
2: Oh. Now, Marjorie, are you a housewife or do you have a job?
4: No, I work for the Firestone Tire and Rubber Company.
2: Oh. Well, what do they manufacture?
4: Well, different types of tires and miscellaneous airplane parts.
2: What kind of tires do you make, Marjorie?
4: I don't make tires. I make airplane parts.
2: What kind of work do you do?
4: Well, we use different little implements, including large scissors, and we pull stock from rollers, and then we have patterns.
2: What?
4: We pull the stock from rollers.
2: What do you mean, rollers?
4: Well, they're huge rollers that the stock is rolled on. Then you pull it off and lay it onto a table. And then you have your pattern, and you cut around it.
2: Mm-hmm. You do that all day?
4: Yes.
2: And what part of the airplane does it go on when it's finally completed?
4: You got me. I don't know.
2: You sit there all day cutting out rubber dolls, and you don't know what you're doing.
4: I just do what I'm told.
2: Well, where does all this rubber come from, do you know?
4: Why, sure. It comes out of the warehouse.
2: You certainly have the facts at your fingertips. How do you like your job, Marjorie?
4: I think it's the greatest.
2: You do, huh?
4: You learn something new every day.
2: Mm-hmm. Well, I guess you do. Apparently it has nothing to do with rubber tires. Well, I've certainly enjoyed this little peek into a major industry. You know, this is really the strength of our economy. It's the highly skilled technician, armed to the teeth with that old American scientific know-how that keeps our factories moving and humming. I'm not moving an inch tonight until I double-check every tire on my car. Well, Geza, let's get back to you for a minute, huh? I've seen movies of noblemen, you know, kissing women's hands, bending over. Do they still do that over in Europe, or is that strictly a Hollywood conception of foreign courtliness?
5: No, it's being done, and it's a practice in Hungary.
2: Oh. You get a lot of practice in Hungary at that?
5: Well,
2: Marjorie, would you mind sticking out your mitt? Let's see how it works. Go ahead, Geza. Give her a smooch on the Duke.
5: Properly.
2: Marjorie, you've now been kissed on the hand by a real blown-in-the-bottle Hungarian baron. And my advice to you is, count all your fingers. How'd you like it, Marjorie? Did you prefer it to our pedestrian way?
4: Personally, I like that American way.
2: Well, American, they Hungarians kiss the same as we do. Only they just like to spend a lot of time browsing around on the outskirts.

0: Let's go ahead. We'll go ahead with the quiz now, right? You want to play You Bet Your Life. You both know the rules?
1: Well,
2: in the race for the $2,000, the second couple leads with $150.
0: You selected the color category, is that right? All of these colors are used in common expressions. Now, let's see if you can identify them.
3: We'll take the $100
0: one. The $100 one? What is the expression involving a color that means an ordinance prohibiting sporting events or theatrical performances on Sunday? It's some kind of a law.
4: No, but it's as good as guess as any.
3: We're going to guess black ball.
0: No, it's blue law. All right, now you still got a ways to go.
2: You still have $50 too.
0: Now, what are you going to go for this time?
4: 90.
0: What is the expression involving a color that is the name of a vigorous dance popular in the 1920s?
4: Black. Black bottom.
0: Black bottom is right.
2: You climbed. You now have $140.
4: I will go for next one's 80.
0: 80?
4: 80.
0: What is the expression involving a color that means a memorable day? A memorable day in your life. What kind of a day?
4: I would say that I painted the town red.
0: Now, what is the name of the day?
4: A pink day?
0: No. It's a red letter day.
3: Oh.
2: Well. That's, you now have $70.
0: All right. You're going to go for 70?
3: Sure.
0: It's your last chance to beat the other couples. What is the expression involving a color that means brains or intellect? What do they call them?
4: Gray cells.
3: Oh, boy.
0: Well, that's close enough. It's gray matter, but gray cells, we'll give it to you anyhow.
2: $140.
0: Thanks and good luck from the DeSoto Plymouth dealers.
4: Thank you very much.
2: That means that Miss Glass and Mr. Sharp with $150 in just 1 minute get the chance at the $2,000 question. Have you seen the delightful DeLovely DeSoto for 1956? It's delightful to drive, DeLovely to see, because it's designed for the superhighway age. With great new power, up to 255 horsepower, sensational new driving convenience, push-button driving, and outstanding new beauty, the new forward look for 1956. Listen to Fran Warren. That's

0: Now, Groucho, here's Miss Glass and Mr. Sharp all set for the $2,000 question.
1: Right back here.
2: For $2,000, I'll give you 15 seconds to decide on a single answer between you. Think carefully and please no help from the audience. One of the first Americans to gain an international reputation as a man of letters was the author of The Legend of Sleepy Hollow and other works. For $2,000, who was this author? Who wrote Sleepy Hollow? Talk it over.

0: Well, judging from the reaction of this audience, that's a very popular victory, Russell. You win $2,000. And how much in the quiz, George?
1: $150 in the quiz.
0: And the secret word?
1: Right, yeah.
0: How much is that all, George?
1: Oh, you were... I wasn't keeping track, as a matter of
0: fact. Go over it lightly. Once,
1: it's $2,251 because he held up a blackboard down there.
0: Oh, did he? Well, congratulations from the DeSoto Plymouth Dealers of America. You bet your life. That's great.

0: Be sure to tune in again next Wednesday night at this same time for the Groucho Marx Show, when the big question will be worth $1,000. Don't miss the Chrysler Corporation's big TV show on another network. And don't forget Groucho's television show, also brought to you by the DeSoto Plymouth Dealers of America, who invite you to visit your neighborhood showroom tomorrow to see and drive the delightful, the lovely DeSoto for 1956.
1: And when you drive in, tell them Groucho sent you. Good night, folks, and remember...

folks, here's a reminder from the National Safety Council. 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
4: Everything should be perfect for Sonny and Buddy today, and all their family should be very happy. With the mystery completely solved, a confession from Mario Lopez that she was responsible for the death of Jim, and last but not least, the recovery of the missing $900. Well, what more could our adventurers ask? We find Sonny, Buddy, and Betty walking down the street. And are they happy? Just listen.
5: Oh, boy, aren't you glad we have that mortgage paid off, Betty?
6: Oh, yes, it seems too good to be true.
7: And won't Dad be happy when we hand him this canceled mortgage? Then he can look at the old house, car, and truck and know that it's free from debt again.
6: And wasn't Jim's lawyer nice? He was so obliging about everything.
5: Say, Betty, I thought they said the mortgage paper was lost.
6: Well, it was for a while. But Jim's lawyer found it locked up in a safe out at the nightclub. The lawyer discovered after he opened the safe that Jim had quite a lot of property.
7: I wonder who'll get Jim's property and money now.
6: His wife, I suppose.
5: Well, will she get it even if she has to go to jail?
6: I don't know. But if what she says is true, most of the property and money was hers in the first place. You know, I felt real sorry for her when she told that story, didn't you?
7: Yes, I did. If she tells her story to the judge and jury like she told it to us, I bet they'll let her go free.
5: You just couldn't help feeling sorry for her. Hey, weren't you surprised when she said that Jim was the leader of a smuggling band? I never suspected that of Jim, did you?
7: Yeah, and we always thought he was so nice. That accounts for those smugglers hanging around his nightclub all the time. And those gangsters shooting at him that night. I heard one of them say that Jim had double-crossed him, and then he started shooting.
5: Yeah, I guess it was sort of a gang war, like you see in the movies and read about in detective magazines.
7: Maybe the sheriff was right when he told us that Jim's nightclub was no place for us to sing.
5: Hey, Betty, now that we've paid the mortgage and cleared all the debt off the house car, well, Dad can move it away to another city, can't he?
6: Oh, yes.
7: Sure. Dad said he was going to take the show back to the States as soon as everything was straightened out here in Mexico.
5: I wonder if Mother will go or let us go with Dad.
7: I don't know. I hope she'll make up with Dad and go along with us. I sort of like to travel and see new places. Don't you, Sonny?
5: Yeah. I'd like to see all the big cities like Chicago and New York and Washington. Oh, gee, it's fun going from place to place. Mother says we must take our traveling craze from Dad because she doesn't like to travel.
7: That's because she isn't used to it.
6: You know, sometimes I think your mother would go along if I were not here.
5: Oh, Betty, don't say that.
6: Well, I'm going to have a long talk with your mother about it. You know, I love you boys just the same as if you were my brothers. But I know how much your mother loves you, too. And if I thought for one minute that I was standing in the way of her happiness, I'd...
7: You'd what?
6: Oh, never mind. Just forget that I said anything about it.
8: Hi, Sonny. Hi, Buddy. Hi, you, Miss Betty.
9: Hello, Sheriff. You going somewhere to get the news at what's dividing?
8: Nope, ain't going nowhere. I'm going to park old Blue Loaf right here and let her rest a spell. Wait till I turn her around.
10: Hey! You can't make a turn in the middle of the block like that.
8: What can't you say?
10: I say you can't turn that car around in the middle of the block.
8: Oh, yeah, I think she'll make it all right.
5: Well, say, listen to that song, Betty.
6: Pretty, isn't it?
5: Yeah.
6: It's coming from this music store here.
7: Say, I'd like to learn that song.
6: Do you want to go in and buy a copy of it?
5: Well, have we got enough money left?
6: Oh, I think so. Suppose we go in here and ask them to let us try over some of their songs.
7: All right, come on.
6: How do you do? How do you do? What can I do for you?
7: We'd like to try a few of your songs.
6: Certainly, go right ahead.
5: Well, let's try this June and January.
6: Okay, it's pretty.

0: Gee, that's a keen note.
1: Oh, I like that song.
0: Say, here's one. It isn't new, though.
1: Oh, 42nd Street. No, it's not new, but it's pretty. Try it, will you, Barney?
0: All right, Betty, you play it.
1: All right. Here we go.

0: that's swell.
1: I like that.
0: Would you like to get these, too?
1: Yeah, let's take both those we just tried.
2: All right. Say, how much are these two copies?
3: 70 cents.
2: All right, we'll take them.
0: Here you are. 70 cents.
3: Thank you. Call again.
0: We will. Would you boys like to get an ice cream soda?
1: I'll say we would.
2: Yes, ma'am. Oh, here's the sheriff.
4: Let's ask him to join us.
1: All right. Sheriff, would you like to have an ice cream soda?
5: Yeah, don't care if I do. I ain't had ice cream soda since I was a boy.
0: Well, come on, right in this drugstore. What kind do you want, buddy?
4: I think I'll have chocolate.
1: What kind of ice cream soda will you have, Sheriff?
5: Root beer.
0: Oh,
4: I can't stand root beer. You know, when I was a little kid, I went into a drugstore and asked for a dose of castor oil. Well, the clerk fixed me up a great big root beer and placed it on the counter, and I drank every drop of it. And then I waited around for about an hour, and finally the clerk said, "What are you waiting for, buddy?" I said, "I'm waiting for the castor oil." He said, "Why, I gave it to you in the root beer you drank." And then I started to cry, and I yelled at him, "The dose of castor oil wasn't for me. I wanted it for my brother, son."
1: Okay. What's that?
2: There's a fire somewhere.
1: Let's go to it, buddy.
2: All right, come on. You want to go, Betty?
0: No, I'm afraid of fires. I'm going to stay here and finish my soda. But if you boys go, be careful.
5: Wait, boys, I'll go with you. I'm a right smart hand at fires. I used to be a fireman back home.
2: It's somewhere close. Yeah, look, the fire engines have stopped near the house car. I hope it isn't.
1: It is. It is. The house car's on fire. Betty, Betty, come on quick. It's the house car.
0: What? Oh, Daddy's there alone. Come on, boys, run.
1: All right, run. I wonder how it started. Oh, look, look, here comes another fire truck. It's the hook and ladder wagon.
6: Hey, Sheriff, look out, the fire truck's coming.
2: Hey, Sheriff, look out for the hook and ladder wagon.
6: Hey!
1: Oh, Sheriff.
0: One of those ladders knocked the Sheriff down.
1: Sheriff, are you hurt? Are you hurt, Sheriff?
5: Not much, you just knocked your wind out in me.
2: Oh. Didn't we yell at you to get out of the way that the fire truck was coming?
5: I did get out of the way of the fire truck, but what in tarnation was them drunken painters in such an all-fired hurry for?
1: They weren't drunken painters. That was the hook and ladder wagon.
2: Look, Betty, the fire seems to be getting worse.
0: Do you see Dad anywhere?
1: No. Hey, do you suppose Dad was asleep when the fire broke out?
0: Oh, Sonny, tell the chief and have his men go outside and look. See if Dad and Charcoal are there. Hurry, Sonny, hurry.
2: All right, we're looking in the truck and all around everywhere for him.
6: Dad,
2: Charcoal.
0: Sheriff, help him, please. See if you can find Dad.
5: All right, Miss Betty, I'll look everywhere, too.

Yes. Where is Doc? Could he have fallen asleep in the house car? And how do you suppose it caught on fire? It seems that someone is doing everything possible to make life miserable for our adventurers. And who could that person be? To get the answer to this latest mystery, tune in to the next adventure of Sonny and Buddy.

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1: All right.
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0: The Adventures of Tintin by Hergé, dramatized by Simon Eastwood. 5. The Red Sea Sharks, Part 1.
1: To the editor from Tintin, famous boy reporter. Subject, arms smuggling. With Borduria's quest for world supremacy now put to rest, life at home was gradually returning to normal. Professor Calculus's inventions were of the small and harmless variety. Rest and recreation were the order of the day. But knowing our record, could danger and intrigue be far away?
2: Marvellous film, eh, Captain?
3: So, so. Chap who played the lead was quite a good actor.
2: He looked like General Alcazar, don't you think?
3: Possibly. Not mad. I mean, if you want my opinion, the end was too improbable. I mean, the old uncle hasn't seen his nephew for 20 years. He starts thinking about him. The door opens and, hey, presto, who's there? The nephew. Preposterous.
2: Stranger things have happened, Captain.
3: Yeah, on Jupiter. Take your General Alcazar. He's completely vanished from our lives. Well, are you seriously asking me to believe that if I think about that revolutionary maniac, he'll pop up like a jack-in-a-box? Just like that, bingo.
4: Captain, watch out!
3: Here, you misguided missile, you. Can't you look where you're...
2: It's General Alcazar. It's extraordinary. The captain and I were just this minute talking about you.
5: Okay, of me.
2: Yes, of you, weren't we, Captain?
3: Vaguely.
2: And then up you popped, like a jack-in-the-box.
3: Don't rub it in, boy.
2: It's incredible. But tell me, General, what are you doing nowadays?
3: Throwing knives or overthrowing governments, or both?
5: I travel, but por favor, excuse me, please, in mucho hurry. Already late for appointment. I go now.
2: Oh, what a pity. At all events, here's my address. Where can we find you, General?
5: Now I go. Adios, amigo.
2: Oh, but General...
3: Blistering barnacles. He was in a chatty mood, wasn't he? Your Alka-Seltzer?
2: Yes, very. Oh, well. Oh, look, he's dropped his wallet.
3: Oh.
2: General...
3: Yes? Oh, not me.
2: Oh, where's he gone?
3: What can we do to return it to the idiot?
2: Oh, perhaps there's a clue in it.
3: Oh, that's good thinking. And then we'd better sit down, examine it.
2: Righto, Captain.
3: Yes, I think you'll find the light is much better in that bar over the road.
6: Can I get you anything, gentlemen?
3: Bring us, let me see now.
2: Two glasses of ginger beer.
6: Thank you, sir.
3: What the...
2: Always best to keep a clear head, Captain. Now then, let's see what's inside here.
3: Oh, yeah. Yippee, ginger beer. Let's.
2: Our notes, French and Belgian money, a hotel bill, four-leaf clover, lottery ticket from Santhia. Oh, in fact, nothing to give us a lead.
3: Why did I just ask for a whiskey? My mind went completely blank.
2: Oh, and in this envelope, photos of aircraft. Queer, isn't it, Captain?
3: Not as queer as ordering ginger beer.
2: Aha. Now, this time I think we're on to something. Dear sir, please telephone the above number between 10 a.m. and 12 p.m. Ask for Mr. Debrett. Regards, JDMC.
3: I don't suppose there's anything so straightforward in it as an address.
2: No such luck. But I'll go and ring up the number on the off chance. You never know.
3: Yes, you do that. Meanwhile, I'll wait with bated breath for my ginger beer.
2: Hello, is that Mr. Debrett?
7: Who wants to know?
2: Oh, I'm a friend of General Alcazar.
7: I never heard of him. Now...
2: Well, you see, sir, I found his wallet.
7: I tell you, sir, I am not Mr. Debrett. I don't know you, General Alhambra, and I'm not interested in your story. Goodbye.
2: Well, there's politeness for you.
3: Now, waiter, get me a sailor drink. This is the landlubbers.
6: Bilge water, sir?
3: Whiskey, man, whiskey.
6: Very well, sir.
2: Well, that's that.
3: Yeah, how'd you get on?
2: Very odd. They don't seem to have heard of him at that number.
3: Oh.
2: It's too bad. We'd better be getting home to Marlin Spike.
6: Your sailor's drink, sir.
2: Whiskey?
3: Yeah, I was trying to sober up. Ginger beer was starting to go to my head. Yes, well, you might have let me finish it.
2: Oh, I wasn't stopping you, Captain.
3: How odd. Front door's open. Blistering barnacles. What's Snowy wearing?
2: Oh, good heavens, my poor Snowy. Who's done this to you?
8: He tied this hat onto my head and he tied this sheet onto my back and called me Super Dog.
3: I'm going inside to get to the bottom of this. On the other side of this door, someone is going to get it in the neck.
9: No! No! Billions of blue blistering barnacles. The thundering son of a sea gurgling with the bucket over the door. Best all, last all.
2: You're all right, Captain. Captain.
4: Does it look like it? Someone get this suffering bucket off my head.
8: I'm still here, Tintin, and he'll strike again. I know it.
2: The lights have gone out.
4: Oh, really? I wouldn't know. Nestor, where are you?
2: Silence! Or I'll shoot you!
4: What? Wondering, I thought someone's put a gun in my back.
8: It's him. I can smell him.
2: What do you want with us, whoever you are?
10: I want... Sleep and cakes and hot dogs.
4: What?
11: You called, sir. Oh, the lights are out.
4: Nestor, Nestor, is that you?
11: One moment, sir. Oh, and then the light.
10: For that, Nestor, you will die.
11: Oh, mercy.
2: Abdullah.
4: Abdullah?
8: Yes, Abdullah.
10: Fire!
4: No, bristling particles as destiny's hot.
2: No, Captain, it was a pop gun.
4: Thundering typhoon, sir. What are we waiting for? Nestor, get this bucket off my head.
11: Yes, sir, immediately, sir.
4: God, that's better.
8: Not for us, it isn't.
10: Again, blistering barnacles. Put the bucket on your head again.
3: Oh, young ruffian, I thought we got rid of you in the land of black gold. Just tell me, what are you doing in my house?
10: No.
11: Halt now. Watch not the son of my master.
3: Hungry typhoon, who are you?
11: Me, Hasim, servant of His Highness Prince Abdullah. And I bring you message from my master.
10: Wait there, blistering barnacles. I have brought something for you as well.
3: Most esteemed and well-beloved friend, I entrust to you my son Abdullah to improve his English. Here the situation is serious. Should any misfortune befall me, I count on you to care for Abdullah, Emir Ben Khalish Azap. Tell me, Hasim, what does the Emir mean, the situation is serious?
11: This I do not know.
3: Well, one thing's clear. We've got Abdullah on our hands. That's serious enough.
10: Here, blistering barnacles. A present for you from me.
3: Oh, a bottle of whiskey. That's just what I need. Tintin, I take everything back. Wine judges too quickly. It's a lesson for us all to learn. Thundering typhoons, cold tea. Morning, Tintin.
2: Morning.
3: Then how are you? Bearing up, little Snowy. Who's the lovely doggy then? Who's the lovely boy? Still in a state of shock.
8: Get off! Anyone would think I was a terror-stricken chihuahua.
3: Thompson and Thompson phoned. They want to talk to you about General Alcazar. They're on their way round.
2: General Alcazar? That's odd.
3: Yes, and talking about things. Where's Abdullah this morning?
8: Did someone mention Abdullah?
3: Whispering barnacles! I can hear him coming.
8: Get him away from me!
2: It's calculus.
8: Money!
3: Andre Typhoon is on roller skates.
2: Oh, he's going to fall with a chair!
5: thank you, Tintin. I'm still a little rusty.
3: You old goat, you. Do you often feel impelled to come to breakfast on roller skates?
5: Very well, thanks. And you? Now, admit it. You are puzzled to see me come in like that. Yes? Yes? You find it odd?
3: Yes.
5: You do? Yes. Sure. Don't deny it. Well, I can't tell you anything more at present, but quite soon you'll see the reason for it.
3: That I doubt very much. Thompson's already.
2: You think so?
5: Up we get. Now for some breakfast.
3: You thundering, nit-witted numbskull.
5: I completely forgot I was on roller skates.
11: You called, sir?
3: Yes. Who was that who knocked at the door, Nestor?
11: I found no one the first time, sir, but the second time I saw Abdullah running away.
3: I bet that's him, but he won't get away with it this time. Nestor, go and fetch the hosepipe.
11: As you wish, sir.
3: Now, Nestor, as soon as he rings, you open the door and... We'll have a good laugh, eh, Nestor?
11: Right you are, sir.
3: That's it. Quick. Open up, Nestor.
11: Right you are, sir.
3: Bing! You said to me. Thompson and Thompson. Come into the lounge, gentlemen. No, I'm dreadfully sorry. You see, it was Abdullah's fault. What I mean to say is...
12: Yes, we know, Captain. We're not wet behind the ears. To be precise, we haven't got wet ears.
8: You have now.
2: Thompson and Thompson.
3: Now, you've got the towels that Nestor gave you. Good. I'll leave you to it, then. Yes.
2: Well, gentlemen, how are you?
12: A little wash, I'm afraid.
2: To be precise, we're having a wash. Yes, I can see that. Do sit down. I believe you wanted to talk to me.
12: Indeed. Oh, hello, Snowy. You're looking a bit peaky. To be precise, a bit peaky. Knees! A bit peaky. Knees!
2: You can talk about squint.
12: Right, right. Well, here's the position. Interpol have asked us to keep an eye on a man called Dawson and to collect all the information we can about his activities. And also about the people he meets. It so happens that you know one of them, General Alcazar. What can you tell me? And me? Us, about him.
2: Well, very little, as a matter of fact. I knew him when he was president of the Republic of San Theodorus, and I met him later when he'd been deposed by his rival General Tapioca and fled from his country. He'd become a knife thrower on the music hall circuit. That's all.
12: All? Really? And what did he say to you when you met him last night?
2: Oh.
12: Aha! That surprised you, eh?
2: Indeed it
12: did. You forget, my friend, in our job, there's nothing we don't know.
2: To be precise, we know nothing. That's more like it. Well, it's true that we met him last night. I was going to tell you. He said he was travelling. He was in a hurry. And, he was staying at the hotel... the hotel...
12: Excelsior. Yes, we knew.
2: Ah. Well, that's the lot. He didn't say anything else. But what have you got against him? What do you suspect?
12: My dear fellow, if you imagine we'll tell you he's smuggling aircraft, you're very much mistaken. Mum's the word.
2: Well,
12: that's our motto. To be precise, dumb's the word. That's our motto. The general may have come to Europe to buy up old aircraft, but you won't learn that from us. Now we must be going.
13: Indeed, we must. Your hats and sticks, gentlemen.
12: Ah, good man, Nestor. Thank you.
14: Yes, good man, Nestor. Oh, let's get rid of these turnips as soon as possible.
12: What a peculiar thing. My hat has shrunk.
2: How strange.
12: With me, it's the opposite. I've got a swollen head. Oh, I see. We've got muddled up. You have my hat,
2: right.
12: And I'll have yours.
2: Thank you.
12: Thank you. In short, we were contrarians.
13: But it still isn't right.
12: Nor is mine.
2: May I look inside your hats? You can bet Abdullah's at the bottom of this.
12: But surely he's too big.
14: Oh, sometimes I think it's time to go back to my own kind.
2: There, I thought as much. It's an old joke. Newspapers folded up and slipped into the lining.
3: Ah, I see you've had your little chat in.
12: Yes, yes, we are just off now, Captain.
3: Don't worry, I put the hose away.
12: No, we're in a rush. Must stand. To be precise, we've got a rush. Goodbye.
2: Goodbye.
3: Goodbye. Well, what did our Siamese twins want?
2: Great snakes. Just read the advert I found in this newspaper.
3: For sale, aircraft, tanks, submarines, etc. Further particulars from JDMC, box number 5083. Extraordinary.
2: No, look at the initials.
3: What? JDMC, JDMC. Thundering typhoons! Alcazar's wallet! The signature on that letter!
2: Precisely. No doubt about it. The general's here to buy armaments. But that's no reason not to return his wallet.
14: And have a good nose around the hotel while you're about it.
2: And since Thompson and Thompson have kindly told us that he's staying at the Hotel Excelsior...
3: I'll come with you.
14: Me too. I'm not letting Abdullah turn me into a super dog again.
2: To the Hotel Excelsior we sped and entered the lounge. There was General Alcazar in deep conversation... someone I recognized. Dawson. I met him during the Blue Lotus affair. He was the police chief in the international settlement in Shanghai.
3: What, they're lurking behind their newspapers? The Thompson twins? Bistrin barnacles? This is too fishy for my liking.
14: And you call yourself a sailor?
2: Finally, Dawson got up to leave. I told the captain to wait till Alcazar was alone and to return him his wallet. Meanwhile, keeping a safe distance, I followed Dawson to a nearby phone.
15: Hello, Jim? Dawson. It's in the bag. 12 mosquitoes for Alcazar. To help him chuck out his rival, General Tapioca. Suits us. Let them fight. So long as we can unload our junk onto them, who cares? What about the Sheik and his rebels, eh? Kemet's been taken and the Emir's in hiding thanks to us. Mr. Big certainly knows how to use those mosquitoes we sold him. All right, Jim. See you later.
2: I rushed back to Marlinspike and told the captain what I had just discovered. We had to get the first plane to Hemed.
3: What? Hemed? In the middle of a revolution? You're crazy. What would we do there?
2: First, Captain, we might try to rescue the Emir. And second, Dawson's the man smuggling aircraft to Sheikh Bab al-Air and his rebels. We've got to stop him and find out what set the revolution off in the first place.
14: Yes, while you're about it, why don't you try solving the third world crisis?
3: No, thanks, Tintin. Not for me. You go if you like. I'm going to stay here. Smoke my pipe. I'd rather put up with Abdullah and his pranks than be caught in the crossfire. Yeah! All right, I'm coming.
16: Hello.
17: Hello, Mr. Dawson. It's General Alcazar.
16: How are you?
17: Very well, Senor. I have my wallet back, Captain Haddock, whom I met yesterday with one of my friends, Tintin.
16: Did you say Tintin?
17: Si, Tintin. Well, this...
16: So it was Tintin who telephoned me last night.
17: Do you know him?
16: Do I know him?
17: What's that you say?
16: Nothing, General Alcazar. I'm so pleased about your wallet.
17: Muchas gracias. So, I will meet you.
16: Yes, General, as planned. Goodbye. Tintin. So he's the one sticking his nose into my business. I'll soon take care of him.
18: There it is. The plane from Beirut has landed.
19: Now, you understand your orders. If they're aboard, you put this briefcase in the baggage compartment.
18: I understand.
2: Well, there's no airport to speak of here, eh, Captain? Just an airstrip and a shack.
3: I'm not sorry to have landed. Oh, these old planes, you can never feel safe.
14: Plane? More like a cabbage crate with two benches facing each other.
2: I say, have you noticed? Armed men all over the place.
3: Mind you, that mountain scenery we flew over was beautiful. I'll give you that.
20: Passports, please, gentlemen.
3: Oh, here you are. I won't be sorry to get to a hotel. That is, if there is one round here.
20: I'm sorry, gentlemen. You have no permit to stay in Hemet.
2: What?
20: You must reboard the plane and return to Beirut.
3: Oh, bless me, barnacles. What sort of yarn is that?
2: Surely you must be mistaken.
20: Here are your passports. You will be conducted to the aircraft.
3: No, thundering typhoons. You're not getting away with this. Our passports are perfectly in order. You have no right.
20: Masoud, Fahad, escort these gentlemen immediately. Use force if necessary.
14: It's times like this where I wish I really was.
2: Super dog! There's nothing we can do, Captain.
3: No, please, the blistering barnacles have come so far.
18: A pleasant flight, gentlemen. I hope you will get to know the mountains intimately.
21: Our ETA is in approximately 2 hours.
3: Another eternity in this lying coffin. And a bumpy trip into the bargain. Rattle about like a dice in a box. I just wonder what sort of trouble will drop on us next. Thundering typhoon!
2: Your suitcase by the looks of things.
3: Oh, yeah, it's very funny.
2: Have you seen Snowy?
3: Look, there he is down there by the baggage compartment.
22: Snowy, stop that!
19: Couldn't you have done that before we boarded, dirty doggy?
22: Snowy!
14: Golly, something's ticking there. I can smell trouble. I must warn Tintin.
22: Snowy, that's the baggage compartment. Now do as you're told and come here.
2: I'm just wondering who warned the authorities at Modesta of our arrival and who permitted them to deport us.
3: Perhaps it's something to do with your friend, Alcazar.
2: No, he's too busy with his own revolution. Snowy, what's the matter with you? Be quiet.
3: It looks like your dog's having a revolution of his own.
14: Tintin, this is an emergency.
2: Snowy, you're embarrassing me. Now, once and for all, get out of my plus fours.
14: There'll be minus fours if you don't hurry.
3: Listen, barnacles, the dog's gone mad.
22: You don't stop that immediately. I'll lock you in the baggage compartment.
14: Oh, great. What are we waiting for?
22: Snowy, heal.
14: Heal what? I'm not a doctor.
22: Sick.
3: He's having one of his funny hour hours.
22: He's gone out of control.
3: What
21: is the tower? What is the tower? This is the pilot of Kilo Hotel Oscar Zulu Delta. This is an emergency. We have a mad dog.
3: Get down, you stupid beast.
21: An Englishman on board. I can no

0: Now look what you've done, Snowy. You ought to be ashamed of yourself.
1: Is there a dog psychologist aboard?
2: I'm terribly sorry, gentlemen, but we're going to have to leave you here.
0: What?
2: The other passengers refuse to reboard the plane while your dog remains in this state.
1: Leave us here, blistering barnacles. It's the edge of the desert. What are we supposed to do? Wave down the next camel that passes?
2: Well, Desta's only 30 miles away. I'll arrange a rescue party to...
0: Great snakes, the plane!
1: Thundering typhoon!
3: No one ever takes me seriously.
2: I don't understand it. My plane, I don't get it.
0: I do. Snowy?
3: What?
0: You're a hero. Oh, Snowy.
1: Dear, now Tintin's having one of his funny half hours.
0: The baggage compartment, Captain. Remember, he was trying to warn us. There must have been a bomb in the baggage compartment.
3: What? Somebody understands me.
2: Time bomb?
0: Yes, and I ignored him. Oh, Snowy, forgive me.
3: Coax me.
0: Oh, please.
3: Well, think about it.
1: So if Snowy hadn't flipped his lid...
3: Do you mind?
0: All our lids would have been flipped. Snowy was truly the hero of the hour. And with the aid of the captain's secret supply, we celebrated accordingly.
4: Cheers.
0: As the passengers decided to head en masse to Desta, we realized that such a conspicuous return would only lead once again to our expulsion. So, duly fortified...
4: Cheers.
0: We gave the official party the slip and set out on our own for the city through the cold desert night.
4: How much is left Chills.
0: As dawn broke, we sighted Bodista on the horizon, just as the captain was falling asleep on his feet. Minutes later, we entered the city through a small side entrance and approached the house of my old friend, Senor Oliveira, whom I'd first met when solving the mystery of the cigars of the Pharaoh. Unfortunately, there was no mystery surrounding the captain. He was still running on a full tank. Do be quiet, Captain. Senor Oliveira. Senor Oliveira.
1: The joke's all out of his mouth.
3: Yes, it'll be hysterical. Who's that at
0: this time of night? Open the door, Senor Oliveira. It's Tintin. Please open up.
1: Tintin? Look at this wall. A poster. It says reward. Blah, blah, blah, blah, blah. A Tintin and Haddock. Thundering typhoons? Hey, hey, hey. We won something, Tintin.
5: Tintin, come in, quickly, quickly.
1: Oh. I love Sam.
0: Oh, thank you, Senor Oliveira.
6: What are you doing here? Don't you know there's a prize on your head?
0: I know, I've just seen the poster.
1: Yeah, we better get down to the police station and collect our reward.
7: I think the captain should change to unlimited.
6: This is incredible, Tintin. Oh, fantastic. Yes. I can't believe it. Please, sit down.
0: Thank you.
6: You must be hungry.
0: Or rather...
6: Thirsty, too?
1: Yeah, what? Oh, yes. Drop of wine, be nice.
7: Oh, do stick a cork in it, Haddock.
6: Now then.
1: Thank you.
6: Not at all. Now, tell me what you're doing in Kemet.
0: Well, Senor Oliveira, it's like this. And then we decided to set out for Wodestra on foot and to come to you.
6: It was wise of you. Now, I'll bring you up to date on the situation in Kemet. A few weeks ago...
1: Action! Station!
0: Great snakes! What is it, Captain?
1: I was dreaming. Nightmare. Pirates.
0: Yes, well...
1: No, I'll light up. That'll help me stay awake.
0: Good idea.
7: Janka Castafiore couldn't keep you awake, Captain.
6: Where was I? Oh, yes. A few weeks ago, it seems that trouble blew up between Arabelle and the Emir.
0: Arabelle? Yes, go on.
6: The situation began to deteriorate. As if by chance, trouble flared up all over the country, and Sheikh Bab el-Air mustered the rebels together. He was supported by a powerful air force, which, so to speak, came out of the blue. The rebels marched on Wadejda and seized power.
0: Well, it all puzzles me, Senor Oliveira. The rebel forces are not skilled pilots, so... Somewhere between Dawson, who supplied the planes, and Bab el-Air, who used them, there must be a middle man. Someone with the means and the right manpower to have pulled this thing off. Mm. And what's more, I'd like to know what sparked off the dispute between the Emir and Arab Air in the first place.
6: I've no idea at all.
8: Oh, well, we'll go into that later. The most urgent thing to do is to help the Emir. What's become of him?
7: Burning.
6: The Emir had to flee. He took refuge in the Jebel with Patrash Pasha, whose fierce tribesmen remained loyal.
1: All aboard!
8: Wait, Snakes, the captain's beard's on fire. Quick, the soda fountain.
1: What happened?
8: Your pipe, Captain. It set fire to your beard.
6: Come, it's time for sleep. This afternoon we will find some way for you to leave the city and join the Emir.
0: That afternoon, the captain and I, dressed as Arab women, and Snowy, hidden inside an urn on top of the captain's head, made our way out of the city to an old well, where a guide was to meet us.
1: Blistering barnacles, a shawl over my face and a jug on my head. I feel ridiculous.
9: Frankly, I think it's an improvement.
8: Shh, Snowy. Oh, now where's our guide got to? Oliveira was quite definite that he'd be here by now.
1: Thunder and typhoon, someone's coming. What shall we do?
8: Just giggle bashfully, Captain. At the top of your range.
1: Ah, blistering barnacles, why can't you talk English like everyone else, you fancy-dressed Fatima? What do you want anyway?
8: She'll raise the alarm, that's for sure.
1: I'm sorry. I just couldn't resist. I lost
8: your head, I know.
9: So do I. I felt it.
5: Gumbuki.
1: That must be our guide. There, look, behind that rock.
8: Oh, hooray. Hurry, we haven't much time. The second Sheikh Babalera has been alerted. He'll do anything to cut us down.
10: Hello, Colonel Ahmed. This is Mul Pasha at Sheikh Babalera's headquarters.
11: Yes.
10: Order your mosquitoes to take off immediately. Their mission, to wipe out a party of 3 horsemen who have left Wadizda, heading for the Jebel. You understand?
11: Yes.
10: They are partisans of the Emir. Armored cars are already in pursuit. Yes, wipe them out.
1: Oh, blistering barnacles, I never did get the hang of riding these thundering animals. Why doesn't the old steady?
8: It might have something to do with the fact that you're clutching his ears and not his reins, Captain.
1: Oh...
10: Black Panther calling base. Black Panther calling base. Over.
12: Hello, Black Panther. This is base. Go ahead. Over.
10: I have them in my sights.
12: Roger.
10: This is going to be like swatting flies. Over and out.
8: Oh, mosquitoes.
1: Never fear, lad. I got some spray.
13: Captain, time for cover!
10: Black Panther calling base. Black Panther calling base, over.
12: Hello, this is base, Black Panther. Go ahead, over.
10: Mission accomplished. Enemy wiped out.
12: Roger, Black Panther. Message received. Return to base, over.
10: Roger, out.
14: The Red Sea Sharks, Part 1, starred Richard Pearse as Tintin, Andrew Sachs as Snowy, Lionel Jeffries as Captain Haddock, Stephen Moore as Professor Calculus, and Charles Kay as the Thompson Twins. With Stephen Thorne as Nestor, Nigel Carrington as Dawson, Akim Mugaji as the hotel receptionist, and Cyril Jenkins as Abdullah. Other parts were played by members of the cast. The Adventures of Tintin by Hergé are dramatized by Simon Eastwood, the music is by Roger Lim, and the program produced by John York. 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

0: Kraft Cheese Company will also bring you Bing Crosby every Thursday night. Present each week at this time, Harold Perry as the Great Gildersleeve, written by John Wheaton and Sam Moore. Well, the Great Gildersleeve's vacation, like everyone else's, has come to an end, and our hero, full of new health and vigor, is about to take up once more the task of guarding, purifying, and distributing Summerfield's water supply. He's at breakfast now with Leroy and Marjorie, but as he crunches methodically on the sixth piece of toast, he looks and feels every cubic inch of him a water commissioner.
1: More coffee, Unc?
2: Well, since it's not ration any longer, my dear, I suppose, as a patriotic duty, yes.
3: My only regret is that I have but one cup to give for my country.
2: That'll do, Leroy. The water commissioner's got to be on the alert in these war times, you know.
1: Why?
2: Well, water is one of the important sinews of war, young man. What kind of contribution could our citizens make to the war effort if there were no water to wash in?
3: Yeah, wouldn't that be terrible?
2: Leroy, I believe you enjoy being dirty. Do you consider that shirt clean enough to wear to school?
3: Sure. Besides, it's the only one I've got.
2: What about your face and hands? Are they clean?
3: Oh, sure.
1: Look at his ears.
3: Who asked you?
1: Never mind.
3: Well, what did you have to butt in for?
1: I didn't butt in.
3: You did so?
1: I did not.
2: Quiet. I'll not have the breakfast table made a bedlam with this infernal bickering. Is that clear, Leroy?
4: Yes, sir.
1: I hope it is.
2: Now, Marjorie, don't you try to sound so virtuous. You're just as much to blame as Leroy, if not more so. You're old enough to know a little better.
1: Tee.
2: Leroy, come here and let me inspect your ears.
3: Aw, gee, Unc.
2: Come here, young man.
3: Oh, for corn's sake. They're perfectly clean, Unc. I washed them till they hurt.
2: When?
3: Day before yesterday.
2: Let me see them.
3: Oh, you don't have to take them apart.
2: Just as soon as you've finished your breakfast, you go upstairs and wash your ears properly, young man.
1: Tee.
2: Marjorie, your whole attitude has got to show a big improvement this year, or I'll be forced to take drastic steps.
3: Gee, what kind of drastic steps?
2: I don't know.
3: Gosh.
2: I've been thinking that possibly I should go and speak to your principal at school about you.
1: Miss Goodwin?
2: Huh? Well, I believe that's her name, unless it slipped my recollection. Oh, yes, Goodwin is the name, or something like that.
3: Are you kidding?
2: Leroy, I do not care for that expression.
3: Oh, gosh, Unc, you went to call on her last week and came home holding hands with yourself.
2: You go wash your ears, young man.
3: Okay, okay.
2: And stick in your shirt tail.
3: Okay, okay.
2: That darn kid. You'd think from the way he talks that he was associated with bad companions. But what companions I see are angels alongside of him.
5: Excuse me, Mr. Gildersleeve.
2: No more toast, thank you, Bertie. I've enjoyed a plentiful sufficiency.
5: You sure have, Mr. Gildersleeve. There ain't another slice of bread in this here house.
2: Oh, well, you can't run the waterworks on nothing but water.

0: I've enjoyed a plentiful sufficiency.
1: You sure have, Mr. Gildersleeve. There ain't another slice of bread in this here house.
0: Oh, well, you can't run a waterworks on nothing but water. What is it you wanted, Bertie?
1: I just found the morning paper under the hedge, and I noticed your name was in it.
0: My name? Where?
2: Where is it, Bertie?
1: Right here.
2: Oh, here it is. Welcome home, Commissioner Gildersleeve.
0: Well, that's very friendly of Mr. Powers. I must renew my subscription to his paper. What else does it say, Marjorie?
2: This morning, Throckmorton P. Gildersleeve will return to his desk as water commissioner, following what we trust has been a relaxing vacation. If it wouldn't be too much trouble, we hope he will shortly find time and energy to do something about the taste of Summerfield's water supply, which has deteriorated badly in the past few weeks.
0: Why, let me see that newspaper.
2: Wait a minute, there's more. The water now has reached the point where it has a definite taste of onions, a condition which in our father's generation was attributed to the presence of water moccasins.
0: Water moccasins? Why, that's libel.
2: And then it just says, how about some action, Commissioner?
0: By George, he'll get some action, all right. Where's my hat, Bertie?
1: On the hall tree, Mr. Gildersleeve.
0: Thank you. Well, I'm off.
1: What you gonna do, Mr. Gildersleeve? Go out to the reservoir and look for water moccasins?
0: No, I'm going downtown and look for a rattlesnake named Powers.
2: Oh, Lord, you're not going to hurt him.
0: Well, no, but I'll write him a letter he'll never dare to print. Morning.
3: Good morning, Mr. Commissioner.
0: Morning.
4: Good morning, Commissioner.
0: Morning. Good morning, Mayor. Fine morning.
4: Yes. Pleasant vacation, I hope.
0: Oh, yes, yes. Very pleasant. But glad to be back on the job.
4: Your secretary will tell you that I've called a little meeting in my office this morning, just the heads of departments. 9:30. Hope you can make it.
0: Oh, yes, sir. Yes, sir. I'll be there.
4: Good. See you then.
0: Yeah, what does he want with me? Powers is back of this. Powers and his so-called newspaper. Well, by George, if there's anything wrong with that water, I'll drink it.
5: No, I'm wearing it up now, Mabel.
0: Still on the telephone.
5: Well, I'm wearing it up now. I wore it down for a few days, but then I decided to look better up, so now I'm wearing it up. Of course, Herbie likes it down, but I've decided now I don't like Herbie.
0: Bessie!
5: Oh, I'll call you back, Mabel. Mr. Gildersleeve, you're back from your vacation.
0: And you're right where I left you 2 weeks ago, on the telephone.
5: I know, the service is terrible. I guess it's the war. I was saying only the other day that...
0: Could I interrupt your analysis of the situation long enough to take a letter?
5: Oh, yes. I'll just get my book.
0: Letter to Mr. Frank Powers, editor of the Summerfield Indicator. Dear Mr... Where are you going?
5: My book. I had it here somewhere.
0: Oh, for goodness sake.
5: Oh, I found it. It was right under the flower pot all the time.
0: Naturally. Let's see now. Where was I?
5: Oh, it leaked on it.
0: Bessie, I'm trying to dictate a letter.
5: I'm sorry.
0: To the editor of the Indicator. Dear sir. Now what?
5: I have to sharpen a pencil.
0: Bessie, have you ever thought of going into war work? You'd make a wonderful bottleneck.
5: You just say that. There. I'm ready now.
0: Well, I'm not ready. I'm all out of the mood. Doggone it, now I gotta go back and get mad all over again. The water tastes bad, huh? Man says the water tastes bad. Oh, it tastes bad, does it? Bessie, bring me a glass of water.
5: Yes, Mr. Gildersleeve.
0: Yellow journal. Talk about leaving a bad taste in the mouth. Powers ought to read some of his own editorials.
5: Here you are, Mr. Gildersleeve.
0: Oh, paper cups now, huh?
5: Mm-hmm. We got those while you were away.
0: We'll just see now.
5: Do you like it, Mr. Gildersleeve?
0: Bessie, you're my witness. I never tasted finer drinking water in my life. Cool, clear, and refreshing.
5: That's what the man said.
0: What man?
5: The man who brings the bottles every week.
0: Bottles? Bessie, what are you doing with bottled water in this office?
5: Well, the tap water got to tasting kind of funny, so I had them put in a cooler.
0: Get that thing out of here. Hello. Oh, tell His Honor I'll be right down. Sorry to keep him waiting. Well, I guess I've got to face it. Bessie, get that water cooler out of sight. If anybody wants me, I'm going down to the mayor's office.
5: Oh, Mr. Gildersleeve.
0: Yes, Bessie, what is it?
5: I just remembered there was some message I was to give you when you came in. Let's see now, what was it?
0: Bessie, I'm in a hurry.
5: Oh, yes, the mayor called. He wants you to come down to his office.
0: Bessie, I'm going to have to let her go.

0: Gildersleeve, you know all these gentlemen, I believe. Judge Hooker.
1: Oh, sure.
2: Hello, Gildy.
0: Mr. Halloran, Mr. Field. Ah, and here's Mr. Powers. Now we can proceed.
3: Morning, Mr. Mayor. Well, Gildersleeve, we had a little notice about you in our editorial column this morning.
0: I saw it.
3: No hard feelings, I hope.
0: If you'd like to know my feelings, just step outside with me for a moment. All right, let's get down to business now, gentlemen.
1: Just be sure you don't make any charges you can't prove, Powers, that's all. There's such a thing as libel, you know.
3: Yes, and there's such a thing as freedom of the press.
0: Come, gentlemen, we have important business. I brought you all together here to discuss something that reflects serious disgrace upon the town of Summerfield.
1: Mr. Mayor, if you're referring to the water department...
0: Nobody's talking about the water department. I'm talking about the third war loan drive and Summerfield's part in it. Frankly, our showing so far is way below what it should be.
2: I think there's a reason for that.
3: The reason is that we're all lying down on the job.
1: Speak for yourself, Powers.
2: No, I think the reason is we're not properly organized. We've got to figure out where the money is and go after it. Now, the First National of Summerfield. Does anybody know how much they bought?
3: No, you're all wet there, Judge. It isn't the banks. They're only a drop in the bucket. It's the people who've got the money. It's the $25 and the $50 bonds that add up.
1: All right, how are you going to sell them? You know so much. How would you go about it?
3: Well, you all know what they're doing over in Riverton. They've pledged themselves to sell enough bonds to build a gunboat, the USS Riverton, and they've already gone halfway to their quota. It's working over there. That's why the Indicator started this campaign to get Summerfield to build the USS Summerfield.
1: Which is nothing but a publicity stunt for the Indicator, and you know it.
0: Oh, now, Mr. Gildersleeve, I think you owe Mr. Powers an apology.
1: Powers owes me an apology.
3: I suggest we forget our personal differences and get on with the bond drive. The way it's been going so far, the USS Summerfield is going to turn out to be a rowboat.
0: Well, I refuse to believe that Summerfield is any less patriotic than Riverton. How about it, gentlemen? Are we going to take this lying down?
2: No, by golly.
1: No. Certainly not.
2: That's what I say, Gildy.
1: Then let's pitch in. I'm at your service, Mr. Mayor.
0: That's the spirit I like to see in my commissioners, Gildersleeve. Now, I've appointed Powers here as chairman in charge of the whole drive.
1: What?
0: And I'm asking each of you to serve under him as sub-chairman. He'll assign the territories you're to cover and so forth. Anything you'd like to add, Mr. Powers?
3: No, except to say that we're really going to try from now on to make this an all-out drive. We're asking all businesses, as well as the schools, to close at noon, beginning today.
0: I've already sent out instructions to that effect.
3: So that everybody can get out and sell bonds, and that means everybody.
0: You hear that, gentlemen? Everybody.
3: And tomorrow night, there'll be a rally, in which you'll all be expected to take part.
1: Mr. Mayor.
0: Mr. Gildersleeve.
1: I think I may say that I'm as good an American as anybody here.
0: Nobody questions that, Mr. Gildersleeve.
1: I've always done my part, and I'll continue to do so. I'll go out in the street and sell bonds, but I must decline to serve on any committee or appear on any platform with the Honorable Chairman.
2: Gildy!
1: Until he withdraws certain false and malicious charges made about me this morning in the public prints. Good day, gentlemen.

0: just me. Hello, Marjorie.
1: Well, what are you doing home at this time of day, Unky?
0: Office is closed. I have to go out and sell bonds door to door.
1: Oh, you poor darling. On such a hot day, too.
0: Well, it's got to be done, my dear. There's no use spoiling my lunch over it.
1: No, of course not. There's some mail for you.
0: That'll spoil my lunch for sure.
1: Here you are.
0: Bills and circulars. There's no time of the month to be sending out bills or circulars either. If I didn't... Oh, what's this? Well... Yes. Well, what do you know about that?
1: Sounded pretty good from here. What is it?
0: Oh, nothing really. Only gratitude is such an unusual thing that, well, I'll read it to you. It's from that Miss Goodwin, Leroy's principal.
1: Oh.
0: No, nothing like that.
1: No.
0: Just a nice letter, my dear.
1: Yes.
0: Dear Mr. Gildersleeve, I've just learned the true motive behind your call on me last week. You need not have gone to such pains to spare my feelings. A progressive teacher soon learns to expect opposition from some of the parents, but it's seldom she has the good fortune to have one of them rise so generously to her defense as you did. I'm very grateful, believe me, and hope soon to have a chance to thank you in some more personal way. Sincerely yours. Isn't that nice?
1: Sure, but I don't get it.
0: Well, some busybodies objected to her being put in as principal.
1: Oh.
0: They delegated me to take steps. But as soon as I called on her, I could see at a glance she was a fine educator. So I told her to pay no attention to them.
1: Oh.
0: You know, I think I ought to go over and see her this afternoon. Thank her for this note. Don't you think so?
1: Gosh, no. Why should you?
0: Well, gratitude is such a rare thing, my dear. It should be encouraged.
1: But, Unc, I thought you were going to sell bonds.
0: Bonds? Oh. Well, this is right on the way to my territory.
1: Bet you never make it. Yeah. I have to run now. Goodbye, dear, and be careful.
0: Yeah, don't worry about your old uncle.
1: I'll see you at supper.
0: Let's see now. What did she say? I'm very grateful, believe me, and hope soon to have a chance to thank you in some more personal way. Well, I think I'll give that lady a chance to make good on that promise. School's closed. She ought to be home.
2: Why, Mr. Gildersleeve, what a pleasant surprise. Come in.
0: Thank you. I got your note, Miss Goodwin, and I thought I'd drop around.
2: Oh, well, when I heard what you'd done, I simply had to write to you.
0: It was really nothing. Anyone interested in education would have done the same thing.
2: Oh, well, I don't believe that. I think you were very brave and wonderful to do it.
0: You do? Well, I think you're a very wonderful grammar school principal.
2: Oh, thank you.
0: No, I mean that. I was going to come and see you anyway. I wanted to talk to you about my nephew. Yes, he's in your school.
2: Oh, well, I'll be glad to help in any way I can. Come in and sit down, won't you?
0: Well, I can't stay very long. No, not very long. I got to sell some bonds this afternoon. Well, that's all this. An art exhibition?
2: Oh, no. Now, those are posters the children at school have done for the bond drive. They're going to distribute them all over town this afternoon.
0: Oh, very clever work.
2: Oh, are you interested in painting?
0: Am I? I've got every art volume ever put out by the Book of the Month Club.
2: Oh, really? Well, then you'll appreciate this poster here. I think it's got some of the feeling of Grant Wood.
0: Oh, yes, I can see what you mean.
2: Remarkable chiaroscuro, too, for a child. Don't you think so?
0: Oh, yes. Remarkable chiaroscuro, yes.
2: Here's one that's quite futuristic. The child told me these were supposed to be airplanes.
0: These?
2: Yes.
0: Very poor, in my opinion. No wing flaps.
2: Oh, my. You certainly are refreshing, Mr. Gildersleeve.
0: Refreshing?
2: Mm-hmm. Most men are afraid of painting. They think of it as art, with a capital A. They're afraid to have an opinion one way or another.
0: That's not my way, Miss Goodwin. Why, if Rembrandt himself was to walk in here and ask me what I thought of his painting, I'd tell him straight from the shoulder.
2: Rembrandt is wonderful, isn't he?
0: Yeah, and that's what I'd tell him.
2: Have you ever tried to paint, Mr. Gildersleeve?
0: Paint? No, not really. I used to sketch a bit in my younger days.
2: Well, why didn't you keep on with it? You might have become a great painter.
0: No, I don't think so. I can never get the nose in the right place. But you know something? If I could paint, I'll bet you'd make a wonderful model.
2: Oh, Mr. Gildersleeve, you don't mean that.
0: Oh, yes, I do, Miss Goodman. You've got the chiaroscuro. And you got plenty of it, too.
2: Mr. Gildersleeve, I think we'd better talk about your nephew.
0: Oh, he can wait. Someday when we have lots of time.
2: Well, let's sit down, shall we, if we can find a place? Everything's awfully messy with all these posters.
0: The sofa's all empty.
2: Yes, well, you take that. I'll sit here in the little rocker.
0: Oh, not very sociable.
2: Oh, excuse me. Well, hello.
3: Well, Unc, for Pete's sake.
0: Leroy.
3: Aha!
0: I'm helping Miss Goodwin.
2: So this is your nephew, Mr. Gildersleeve. He's one of our best little workers.
0: He's a spy at heart.
3: I'm not spying, Unc. I just came here to get some posters to take around to the stores. Didn't I, Miss Goodwin?
0: Oh, trying to get in right with the principal, eh?
3: Well, what are you doing?
0: I'll see you later, young man. Goodbye, Miss Goodwin.
2: And Mr. Gildersleeve.
4: Gildersleeve.
0: Oh, hello, Peavy.
4: Be right with you. Just finishing up a prescription here. How are you, Mr. Gildersleeve?
0: Peavy, I'm tired. I thought I'd just drop in for a moment and rest my bones, if you don't mind.
4: Not at all. Sit down there at the counter. Up a little late last night?
0: No, just tired. It's just bond drive. House-to-house stuff, you know. Very wearing.
4: No, you've been out soliciting.
0: Yeah, that's it. I haven't actually started yet, but I get tired just thinking about it.
4: I know how it is. Whenever I hear they're starting a new drive, I lay in a good stock of footies.
0: Say, you wouldn't want to buy a bond, would you, Peavy?
4: Well, tell you...
0: That's all right. This isn't my territory anyway. Just thought I might sell one while I'm sitting here.
4: Well, I'd like to give you my trade, Mr. Gildersleeve, but the fact is you're a little late. Your nephew Leroy was in here and signed me up at the crack of dawn.
0: That kid is everywhere. You know something, Peavy? Maybe I shouldn't say this, but I'm getting tired of this war. I'm getting tired of hearing about it.
4: Well, I guess we all are, but...
0: I'm getting tired of a lot of things. Getting tired of these energetic women. Always doing things. Always winning the war and making posters. That's not what women are for.
4: Well, no, I wouldn't say that.
0: I mean it. I like a woman who's a little old-fashioned. I like a woman who isn't too busy to, well, be charming. You know.
4: Mm-hmm.
0: I like a woman who's feminine. I like a woman who...
4: You just like women.
0: No, it happens you're wrong, Peavy. I'm a one-woman man.
4: Yeah, maybe you are at that. Tell me, do you ever hear from her?
0: From who?
4: Mrs. Ransom. When is she coming back?
0: Who said anything about Mrs. Ransom?
4: Sorry, my mistake.
0: Yeah. You're barking up the wrong tree, Peavy. That's all over and done with. Yep. That chapter in my life is a closed book. But I might just go back and take a peek.
3: Hi, Unc.
0: Leroy, are you following me? What are you doing here?
3: I brought Mr. Peavy a poster for his window. What are you doing here? I thought you were going to go out and sell bonds.
0: What I do is my affair, young man.
3: I'll tell teacher.
0: All right. I'm going, Legree.
4: Mr. Gildersleeve, will we see you at the rally tomorrow night?
0: No, Peavy. You will not see me at any rally conducted by Mr. Powers. I'll win this war my own way.

0: this great country, of this great state, and of this great municipality of Summerfield. Yes, I say to you, my friends, I say to you, civilization today is looking to us. Not to you, not to me, but to all of us. Are we going to fail it in this, its hour of need? What is the answer?
1: You better wind it up, Judge. They're going to sleep on you out there.
0: I'll tell you the answer. The answer is no. 1,000 times no. Not once. Not twice. Not 3 times. Not 4 times. But 1,000 times no.
1: You'll never wake him up that way, Judge.
0: In the words of that great statesman and scholar, whose fame will live forever enshrined in the hearts of his fellow countrymen, but whose name at the moment escapes me.
1: For Pete's sake. Huh? Will you give somebody else a chance?
0: Well, as the horse thief remarked when they hung the fatal noose around his neck, I see my time is short. Before I close, I would just like to leave with you one thought. Buy war bonds. Buy all you can. Not one bond. Not 2 bonds. Not 3 bonds.
1: Thank you, Judge Horace Hooker. Thank you. Thank you very much, Judge. I know we're all going to profit by what the judge has had to say here tonight.
2: Say, Frank.
1: What is it, Judge?
2: Look who just came in.
1: Gildersleeve. Well, what do you know?
2: Why, the old sorehead. I thought he wasn't coming.
1: Ladies and gentlemen. Ladies and gentlemen, please. This wasn't exactly on the program, but I'd like to call on somebody now. Somebody you all know. Summerfield's popular water commissioner, Throckmorton P. Gildersleeve. Would you say a few words, Gildy, please?
0: Yeah, come on, Gildy, come on.
1: That's the way. Make way for him there, folks. Make way for the commissioner, that's it. Help him up on the platform, somebody, please.
0: Wait a minute. I'll give him a hand.
1: A couple of you fellas down front there, get behind him and boost. Come on.
0: Now, wait a minute, Gildy. We need a couple of more volunteers here. That's it.
1: Thank you, sir. All together now. Heave!
0: Steady, steady. Oopsie-daisy.
3: Thank you. Thank you.
1: I just want to say, folks, that Gildersleeve and I have had our little differences from time to time. We had one this week when my paper cast doubt on the flavor of Summerfield's water supply, of which the commissioner is justly proud. We said it tasted bad. Since then, I've been informed that this is a temporary condition caused by natural phenomena beyond the control of any man. And the water is already, if possible, more delicious than ever. Will that be a sufficient retraction, Commissioner? Or do you want me to print it in the Indicator?
3: There's more people here than read the Indicator. I'm satisfied.
1: All right then, Gildy. Go ahead. Floor is yours. And I hope it'll hold you.
3: Well, folks, I don't know what I'm doing up here. I'm certainly not going to make a speech. I haven't got one written, and if I had, I'd tear it up. I just want to tell you about something that happened to me yesterday. And if it makes you feel the way it made me feel, we won't need any speeches, any of us. I suppose everybody here at this rally has been out canvassing this week. I got around to my district yesterday afternoon. A little late, but at least I got around to it. And I'll admit I was feeling pretty darn patriotic about it, too, giving my valuable time that way. I marched up to the first house, and I knocked on the door. Pretty soon it opened. It was a woman. I said, "How do you do? You're the lady of the house, I presume?"
4: "Yes."
3: "Mrs. Kirk, is it?"
4: "Yes, that's right."
3: "Well, Mrs. Kirk, I'm Mr. Gildersleeve. I'm calling in connection
4: with..." "Excuse me, please. I've got something on the stove. I'm afraid it's boiling over. Come in, won't you? I'll be right back."
3: "Oh." So I stepped inside. She had a very small place there. Couldn't have been more than 3 or 4 rooms. There was a child playing on the floor in the living room. A little shaver about 2, I guess. I said to him, "Hello there. What's your name?" I had a little conversation with him. Nice little boy. Presently, the woman came back from the kitchen.
4: "Well, I'm so sorry."
3: "Not at all. I was just talking with your son here. Fine lad."
4: "Oh, goodness, that's my grandson."
3: "Oh, well, it's hard to believe. Such a young grandmother." Mrs. Kirk, I'm here in connection with a war bond drive.
4: Well, Mr. Gildersleeve...
3: Yes, I know. You've bought bonds. We all have. Personally, I've been investing all I can spare regularly. But are we doing enough? Are we doing all we can?
4: Well, I try. You see, I'm...
3: I know. We all try. That is, we think we do. We put up with our little inconveniences, rationing and so on. We buy a bond now and then when the spirit moves us. But do we make any real sacrifices? Just ask yourself, Mrs. Kirk, do you ever think of the boys at the front and what they're going through?
4: Yes, I do. I think of it day and night because my boy's one of them.
3: Oh.
4: I try to do what I can, but it's a little difficult. You see, my daughter-in-law lives with me now. She works, and I take care of Bobby while she's away all day. No, Bobby, dear, take that out of your mouth, Bobby. Of course, we have Robert's allotment every month, but that still isn't very much to go around.
3: Mrs. Kirk, I'm sorry. I shouldn't have come barging in here like this, telling you what you ought to do.
4: Oh, no, now, you mustn't feel that way. Excuse me. Bobby, darling, why don't you run outside and play? That's a good boy. Run along.
3: Cute little fellow, isn't he?
4: Perfect image of his father. I remember when he was just that age.
3: Well, I guess I'll...
4: No, please don't go. I want you to understand. We want to buy bonds. I'm glad when I can buy a bond because every time I do, I think this is for Robert. And I think maybe it'll help to protect him and bring him back safe. It's just that... Well, maybe we don't manage very well.
3: Oh, I think you manage wonderfully.
4: No, I never did have much of a head for figures, but you're a man. Perhaps if you didn't mind, you could look at our budget and show me how we could do more.
3: Well, Mrs. Kirk, I'm no shining example myself when it comes to that.
4: Well, maybe not, but you're a man, and men understand about those things. It'd only take a minute if you don't mind.
3: Well, no, only, gosh, I'd hate to have anybody look at my budget.
4: Well, we want to do all we can.
3: Well, she brought out her budget and made me go over it. And when I saw how little she had to live on, I don't remember all the figures, but there was $35 for rent, $50 or so for groceries, the usual amounts for gas, light, and so on, practically nothing for clothes and such. But every month, about 25% of her income was going into war bonds. I want to tell you, ladies and gentlemen, I was so darn ashamed of myself, I got out of there as fast as I could. I didn't try to sell any more bonds that day. I went home and really dug down myself. And if everybody else in this town will do the same, we won't need any more rallies. And there won't be any question about the USS Summerfield. We'll show Riverton we can build a gunboat just as big as theirs and bigger. Yeah. Why, we'll build one big enough to sink theirs.
5: Hey, wait a minute, Gildy.
3: Huh?
5: Summerfield and Riverton are on the same side in this war.
3: Oh, yes, I forgot.

0: Great Gildersleeve program this week was contributed to the Treasury's third War Loan Drive by the Kraft Cheese Company. Music was under the direction of Claude Sweet. This is Ken Carpenter inviting you to listen in again next week for the further adventures of the Great Gildersleeve. This is the National Broadcasting Company.
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0: honeys. Yes, boys and girls, it's Comic Weekly time. And here I come right into your house to bring a little fun and happiness. Right out of the pages of Puck the Comic Weekly, straight into your living room, your friend, the Comic Weekly Man, the jolly Comic Weekly Man. Hello, hello, hello.
1: Hello, hello, hello.
0: Little Miss Honey, did you have a wonderful Christmas?
1: Oh, yes. It was the most wonderful Christmas I ever had. I got a new doll, and I got a doll's house, and I got 6 dresses for the doll, and 3 dresses for myself, and 6 pairs of shoes for the doll, and 3 pairs of shoes for myself, and a hat for myself, and a hat for the doll, and a machine gun.
0: For yourself or for the doll?
1: For me, of course.
0: Oh, excuse me. And did you make good resolutions for the new year?
1: You mean like trying to be good and kind and honest and loyal like Prince Valiant?
0: Yes.
1: Yes. I did.
0: Well, that'll make a very happy new year for me. And just for that, I'll read you Puck the Comic Weekly. But before I do, let's listen to this nice man. Now, here we go with Puck the Comic Weekly.
1: And please, could we go over to Flash Gordon right away? Because Flash and Dale are on a strange planet with a very beautiful queen. Her name is Suni.
0: And as the three of them were riding to the palace with Goro, captain of the Queen's Guard, they were attacked by a huge monster.
1: And the wizard won't let them have guns or anything made of metal, so they have no weapons to defend themselves. And I'm anxious to find out whether Flash or Dale gets hurt.
0: Well, let's turn over to page 2. And here we go with Flash Gordon.
1: Magic words for the music, please.
0: Very well, my lady. Riga-riga-doon-doon, saskamatash. Let's have music for Heroic Flash. Dragon sweeps Captain Goro and his mount to the ground. Flash snatches up Goro's broken lance and tries to distract the monster from Goro. As the monster turns to Flash, Goro escapes last picture top row. Seizing a sudden chance, Flash darts in close and catches the dragon at its only vulnerable point. The monster's evil eye and tiny brain. And the monster slowly sinks to the ground, dying. First picture, bottom row. Captain Goro says gratefully, "Thank you for saving my queen's life and my own." Flash warns, "We're not saved yet. Those birds don't look friendly." They see coming toward them a flock of huge three-headed birds, birds big enough to kill a man. Queen Suni looks at them in horror. She tells Flash they're Hydra vultures and says they'd better take cover in the dragon's cave. But Goro protests, "No, no, it's against the wizard's metal laws. We can't go underground, even into a cave." Flash orders last picture. "Your duty is to your queen, not the wizards, you idiot. Get into the cave. It's the only place where we have a fighting chance against these birds." As Dale, Suni, and Goro run for the inside of the cave, Flash beats off the first of the three-headed vultures who tries to kill him.
1: Creature, why 20 more try to kill him.
0: Yes.
1: Dale and the others will be safe, all right, but what's going to happen to Flash? He's all alone fighting the vulture.
0: Well, next week we'll find out whether they're all safe.
1: All right. Now can we go across the page to Dick's adventures? Because Dick is dreaming he's in the early days of America when George Washington lived.
0: And there's trouble between the English and the Americans. And the Declaration of Independence has just been written.
1: And that's when the Americans told the British that they were going to be free and they were going to rule themselves.
0: That's right. And Dick is now on his way with the Declaration of Independence to George Washington. And here we go to find out what happens next with Dick's adventures. Say the magic words with me.
1: Riggity-pack-a-zack-a-zick.
0: Let's have music for Adventurous Dick. It's a rainy summer day in 1776. Dick finds himself on a tired horse jogging down a muddy, troop-clogged street called Broadway. At length, he sees what he's been looking for. Washington's headquarters in New York. Dick dismounts and goes into the building. In his hand, Dick has the first copy of the Declaration of Independence just accepted by the Continental Congress in Philadelphia. As yet, no one in New York has seen it. Last picture, top row, Dick gives it to Washington, who instantly orders it read to all his officers and men. First picture, next row, the Declaration of Independence is read to Washington's army. It's a solemn moment. Dick studies the faces of the first American soldiers, farmer boys, frontiersmen, merchants, clerks, artisans. Many of them have never held a rifle. And it's read to the officers. Washington is a Virginia planter. General Israel Putnam is an innkeeper. General Knox, a bookseller. And General Nathaniel Green, a blacksmith. Dick glows with admiration for their fantastic courage in daring to defy the staggering power of England. Meanwhile, last picture of the row, from reports of trappers and Indians friendly to the American cause, it's known to Washington that a vast force of British regulars and Hessian mercenaries is being massed in Halifax, Nova Scotia, under General Howe for the attack on New York. And we see the ships of the British and the soldiers preparing for the attack. Hourly, the enemy is expected. Dick on watch duty, first picture bottom row on Long Island, sights a long line of sails far out at sea, and he cries out, "The British transports! You can see them coming!" As Dick and Washington's officers watch, the British ships, loaded with soldiers, come closer and closer. With no navy to oppose them, the ships stream arrogantly into New York Bay, and Dick wonders what General Washington's little army can do now.
1: Because if there are no Americans there to stop them, the soldiers can come right up on the shore and fight the Americans.
0: Yes, it's a dangerous moment.
1: What's going to happen?
0: Well, that's something I don't want to spoil by telling you now. Next week, we'll find out.
1: Oh, I can hardly wait.
0: Well, let's make the waiting easier by reading Rusty Riley right now.
1: Oh, yes, because a very strange thing has happened. Do you remember Rusty heard one of the smugglers talking about black light?
0: Yes, last week we found out that a black light is something that's invisible, except when it shines in a certain chemical. Then the chemical will light up like an electric sign.
1: And Rusty had painted a name on his boat with some paint that he found in Squire Boggs' boathouse.
0: And then he said he needed a light. And Patty found something that looked like a lantern. When they turned it on, they found it was black light.
1: And the letters painted on that boat all lit up. So now let's find out more about that.
0: Very well. Here we go with Rusty Riley. Gallop and run till the road is dusty. Give us music for his horse and Rusty. Patty and Rusty stare at the letters that shine brightly on the boat. Rusty exclaims,
2: "Well, according to that article in the magazine, that means the paint I used for the name has that special chemical in it. There's something queer about this. Those men on that boat talking about black light and then finding one of these gadgets in our boathouse."
0: So immediately they go in to tell Tex. Meanwhile, at the barn, Mr. Kilgore, the treasury agent, is talking to Tex, too. Just as Kilgore's about to leave, Rusty comes in, last picture top row. He says,
2: "Gee willikins, Tex, we found one of those black light gadgets and the special paint they use with it in our boathouse."
0: Tex exclaims,
3: "Suffering horned toads. You mean it?"
0: Rusty goes on, first picture bottom row.
2: "I wouldn't have known what it was if you hadn't given me that magazine article. We painted a name on the skiff. And when you aim that gadget at it, it shines real bright."
0: Mr. Kilgore listens intently and says, "Wait a minute, Rusty. Take it slow. This is something I want to know all about." A little later, after hearing Rusty's story, Tex finally says,
3: "Hey, it's getting real late. Time for you youngsters to turn in. Scram now."
0: Rusty replies,
2: "Well, I'll go in a couple of minutes, Tex, but I gotta go back to the boathouse. I left my knife and my flashlight."
0: As Patty goes to the house, Rusty heads toward the boathouse. As he nears it, he stops, listens, and then says,
2: "Gee willikins, I believe I heard voices down there."
0: At last picture, we see Captain Clune beside a boat in front of the boathouse. He seems to be waiting for something. And then he calls,
4: "Hurry up, Boggs. Get that black light projector. I got the boat ready."
0: From inside the boathouse, Squire Boggs, at whose place Rusty and the rest are staying, calls back,
5: "I'm trying to find it, Clune, but somebody must have moved it.
2: It's not where I left it.
1: Oh, we were right. That squirrel, Whirlybob, he's just as bad as the smugglers.
2: I believe so. He wouldn't be fiddling around with a black light like the smugglers did if he weren't.
1: Oh, I hope they don't see Rusty there, though, and catch him.
2: I hope not, too. Hey, this is really becoming something, isn't it?
1: Yes, it is.
2: Well, now I think it's time for...
1: Donald Duck.
2: Very well. If you're so anxious, let's turn over the page. And there on page 5 is Donald Duck. Say the magic words for me. Squeegeum, squeegeum, squilly chicka-chack. Let's have music to fit a quack, quack. Well, Donald comes out on the porch with an angry look on his face. He yells to one of his nephews.
5: Louie, hey, just a minute. Come in, you young man.
2: And he leads Louie into the boy's room, which is a mess, toys scattered all around. Then he says,
5: pick up your toys. This place is a shambles.
2: Louie takes one look at the floor and says,
5: well, they must be Hueys and Deweys. Me, I'm neat.
2: And he trots out to play. Last picture, top row. Donald sticks his head out of the window and yells,
5: Huey, come in here.
2: First picture, bottom row. Donald has Huey in the boy's room. He points to all the trash on the floor and says,
5: Huey, get busy. Put your toys away. This room's a disgrace.
2: Huey replies,
5: hey, you got the wrong guy. I always keep my stuff tidy. Louie and Dewey are the guys you want.
2: And he trots back to play. Next picture, Donald sticks his head out the back door and yells,
5: Dewey, come on!
2: Next picture, he's showing Dewey the room covered with messy toys. And Dewey smiles cheerfully and says,
5: yuck, yunk, it must be Huey's and Louie's. I'm awful neat.
2: And trots out to play. Donald gets so angry he begins to steam. He gets hotter and hotter. And he's so angry he's about to bust. And then... And a little later, last picture, Donald is in the house reading his newspaper, while his three nephews, last picture, stand at the window looking as though their hearts will break as they stare unhappily at all their toys, which are out in the backyard in the ash can. Well, what do you think of that?
1: Well, I think it was very mean of Donald to throw all those beautiful toys away.
2: Well, I'm sure that Donald wouldn't have thrown the toys away if the boys loved their toys enough to pick them up and take care of them.
1: Yes, but...
2: Not a single one of the boys was willing to pick those toys up.
1: Yes, I know, but...
2: Yes, but what?
1: I guess you're right. The boys should have picked up their toys.
2: Yes, and if they promise Donald they'll take care of them again, maybe Donald will let them bring the toys back before the junkman hauls them away. And now, here's something special.
1: Oh, tell me quick.
2: Well, I've got a wonderful big surprise for you.
1: A surprise? Oh, I love surprises. I just love surprises. What is it?
2: Well, if you'll just hang on to yourself for just a moment, you'll know what it is. But first, here's that man again with something interesting to say. Now, here we go again with Puck the Comic Weekly. But wait, before I read any more, I have a surprise for everyone.
1: Oh, goody, goody. I love surprises. Tell me what it is.
2: Well, starting next week, the next issue of Puck the Comic Weekly is going to have a new comic star.
1: Oh, that's wonderful. Tell me quick, who's it going to be?
2: A favorite of yours, little Miss Honey, and a favorite of all you boys and girls.
6: Hello, Mr. Comic Weekly man. Hi, Miss Honey.
2: Well, here he is in person. Hopalong Cassidy. Hoppy, it's nice to have you with us. I was just telling Miss Honey that we'll be able to follow your new adventures in Puck the Comic Weekly soon. How about giving us a preview?
6: Yeah, that's right. I'm proud to have Hopalong join the many great stars in Puck, and I hope my friends will enjoy our adventures. My pals California and Lucky, of course, my great horse Topper, will be with me. We tangle with some pretty tough characters. Right now, we're trying to bring to justice a bunch of scoundrels led by, of all things, a beautiful girl named Calico. Quite a story, and I think you'll like it.
2: I'm sure we will.
1: And I know we will. Tell me, Mr. Cassidy, are children of other countries fans of yours, too?
6: Yeah, a great deal of mail comes to me from my little friends in countries all over the world. I receive many nice letters from Australia, England, Ireland, Africa, Japan, South America, and, well, just about everywhere. I'm proud of these faraway friends, and I hope that sometime soon I might visit their lands and meet them personally.
2: Yes, I'm sure that would be as big a thrill for them as for the children here in America. Say, you certainly deserve a lot of credit, Hoppy, for the time you spend making personal appearances to make all these children so happy. I imagine all the traveling's a pretty tiring job.
6: Well, we do travel around a lot and keep pretty busy, but it's certainly not tiring. As a matter of fact, the more I do, the better I feel. You see, just about everything I do is connected with kids. They're so full of pep and enthusiasm, I can't help but feel the same way. Since I have so much fun doing it, it never seems like work at all.
2: Yes, I know just what you mean. Well, Hoppy, you can certainly expect Miss Honey here next Sunday when we start your adventures in Puck the Comic Weekly.
1: Oh, yes. I can hardly wait.
6: Well, that's just fine, and I hope that goes for all you boys and girls who are listening, because I've got some exciting adventures coming up, and I wouldn't want you to miss any of them.
2: And especially next week.
6: Well, I hope no one misses next week. I know I'll be here when you read my adventures for the first time. Say, I gotta be leaving now, Mr. Comic Weekly Man and Miss Honey, but I'll be back in person next week. So long till then.
2: So long, Hoppy.
1: So long.
2: See you next week.
1: Gee, Hopalong Cassidy in person, and he'll be back next week.
2: Well, this is certainly quite an event. Say, do you think you can recover from all this excitement? You know, we still have some funnies to read. Now would you like to see what Roy Rogers is doing?
1: Oh, yes, please, because last week Roy jumped in the river to save a boy who was caught in the wild waters.
2: And up on top of the bluff above the river, an old pioneer character wearing a fur cap was shooting at Roy.
1: And just at the moment when it looked like the old man was going to shoot Roy and the boy dead, another man rode up and stopped him from shooting, and I would like to find out who this man is.
2: Very well. Turn to the last page of the first section of Puck the Comic Weekly. And here we go with Roy Rogers, King of the Cowboys. Hi-yip-hi-yo. Now here we go with Roy and Krieger. Hi-yip-hi-yo. The mysterious stranger who stopped the old man from shooting exclaims,
7: "What's the idea of shooting at my son, Furhead?"
2: Furhead replies,
8: "Knuckles Hardy. Oh, honest, Mr. Hardy, I didn't know he was your boy."
7: "Well, you know it now. That's his pony, Clover, there."
8: "Yeah, but the lad was snooping around the old fort, and I was only looking out for your interests."
2: Last picture, top row, Hardy looks in the river. He sees that Roy is saving his son, and he exclaims,
7: "Well, the young scamp's safe out of the river, and a good thing for you that he is, Furhead."
2: First picture next row, Roy helps the boy out of the river, saying,
7: "Hey, come on, sonny. I got a score to settle with that hombre who's been shooting at us from above."
2: The boy replies,
7: "And I want to get even with him, too. He chased me out of Fort Havoc."
2: Roy and the boy see that Furhead and the man who had stopped the shooting have disappeared. So they start back to where they left their horses. Roy asks, "Where do you live, sonny?" The boy replies,
7: "At the Box H. My dad owns the biggest spread in these parts."
2: As they come up on the top of the plateau, last picture of the row, Roy exclaims, "Hey, he's gone. Well, I aim to find out what's going on at old Fort Havoc that invites bullets for trespassing." The boy says, "Well, you're not going without me." Meanwhile, first picture bottom row, Hardy and Furhead are riding at a dead gallop. Hardy says,
7: "Move along, Furhead. I want to find out when Nitro Kane will be ready to do the job I hired him for."
2: Furhead replies,
8: "Well, he ain't the hurrying kind. You can't be when you're handling explosives."
2: They gallop into the fort. Last picture, Hardy calls out,
7: "Nitro! Nitro Kane, where are you? What the..."
2: As the horses rear up at the explosion at their feet, a voice within the fort calls out,
9: "Greetings, Mr. Knuckles Hardy."
1: From being shot is the boy's father, isn't he?
2: Yes.
1: And yet, now he's with Furhead, the man who's doing the shooting, just as like as if he's a partner with him in something.
2: And I suspect that this partnership isn't a very good one.
1: And the man's son is with Roy Rogers, and Roy is going to investigate.
2: Yes, it looks like the boy and Roy will be against the boy's father.
1: Oh, this is really very unusual.
2: Mm-hmm. Next week, we'll find out more about it. But now...
1: Oh, now, of course, it's time for Dagwood and Blondie.
2: Of course it is. And, of course, here they are on the first page of the second section of Puck the Comic Weekly.
1: And, of course, you're going to read that now.
2: Of course. So here we go with Dagwood and Blondie. Ramafoo, ramafum, zim, zam, zombie. Conjure me music for Dagwood and Blondie. Dagwood's neighbor, Herb Woodley, has stopped in to ask Dagwood a favor. He tells Dagwood...
10: I've got a package come and collect, and I have to go out, Dagwood.
2: So Dagwood tells Herb to leave a note at his house to have the package delivered at the Bumsteads. Herb tells Dagwood he doesn't remember exactly how much he's supposed to pay for it. So Dagwood says,
11: well, just sign one of your checks and leave it with me.
2: So Herb signs the check, last picture top row, saying,
10: oh, yes, yeah, good idea. Here it is, Dagwood. Now you just fill in the proper amount when the delivery man arrives.
2: First picture next row, Herb walks off, saying...
10: Oh, it's wonderful to have a friend so honest you can trust him with one of your signed checks.
2: But Dagwood puts the check beside the phone, then goes to take a nap. Last picture of the row, the doorbell rings. And Cookie, Dagwood's daughter, and a little neighbor girl answer the door. They find a beggar dressed in ragged clothes who asks...
8: Could you spare a poor old man a dime?
2: Cookie exclaims...
1: But my daddy's taking a nap.
2: First picture next row, the neighbor girl picks up the check with Herb Woodley's signature on it and says, well, if you don't want to wake your daddy, why don't you just give the poor old man this check? So Cookie replies...
1: I'll write $1,000,000 on it, and that'll make him rich.
2: Now, this means that if Cookie writes $1,000,000 on it, that because Herb Woodley's signature is already on the check, the bank will think that Herb Woodley has written the check and wants the bank to give the hobo $1,000,000, which is very unusual. Next picture, the hobo's at the bank, where he hands the check to the bank clerk. The clerk looks at it and exclaims,
5: $1,000,000?
2: The hobo replies,
8: yep, and give it to me in $1 bills.
2: There's a... And the clerk has gone to the office of the president of the bank. The clerk and the president and all of them are jabbering wildly. As the president looks at the check, he exclaims,
12: $1,000,000!
2: And the clerk exclaims,
5: and that's Herb Woodley's signature, all right.
2: And the vice president exclaims,
12: why, he's never had over $200 in his account.
2: That means that Herb is in trouble for writing a check for $1,000,000 when he doesn't have more than $200 in the bank. First picture, bottom row, the doorbell at the Bumstead house rings, awakening Dagwood. Dagwood exclaims,
11: oh, that's probably the delivery boy. But why is he ringing the doorbell so violently?
2: So Dagwood opens the door. And five policemen grab Dagwood. And without asking him any questions, take him down to jail. And last picture, Dagwood finds himself locked in jail with a hobo and Herb. Dagwood asks innocently,
11: why are we here, Herb?
2: Herb just looks at Dagwood and growls like a dog.
1: Poor Dagwood. He looks scared.
2: He certainly does. And no wonder, being jerked out of his house and being taken to jail without knowing why.
1: Won't he be angry with Cookie when he learns what she did?
2: Oh, I'm afraid she's going to be in trouble tonight.
1: Yeah.
2: Well, now it's time for Prince Valiant.
1: Oh, that's really exciting, because Prince Valiant is staying at a castle, and the castle is being attacked. And last week you said that the most feared thing was happening, and I want to find out what it is.
2: Well, let's go over to the last page, and we'll find out right now with Prince Valiant in the days of King Arthur. Eckert Breckert, Gray Malkin and Quince, music romantic for a fair, fair prince. Black Robert, who's attacking the castle of Sir Ree Fook, has put his men to work building a tower that will rise above the walls of the castle. From the tower, he expects to be able to shoot down the soldiers within the castle and thus win the battle. But in order to prevent this,
0: Siree builds the wall of the castle higher, so Black Robert can't shoot into the castle. But last picture, top row, Siree is telling Prince Valiant that Black Robert has unlimited material with which to build, while Siree only has the supply within the castle. Then Prince Valiant remembers that the tower that Black Robert is building is without solid foundation, and he suggests that they dig a tunnel from within the castle, underneath the tower, and set the tower on fire. And so this work is done. For weeks, the work continues, until in the big picture in the middle of the page, we see that the tunnel runs directly underneath the corner of Black Robert's tower. Then this place is packed with wood and charcoal and set ablaze. First picture, bottom row, the smithy within the castle and the armory are stripped of their bellows, and the men force air into the tunnel like blacksmiths so that the fire will burn. All night they pump until the very ground under their feet glows with the great heat from the chamber, and then the supporting timbers burn through when the tower thunders down. Last picture, Black Robert stands very still as the labor of weeks crumbles to ruins. Then he turns to his task again, for this resolute man will never give up.
1: Ooh, wasn't that a wonderful idea of Prince Valiant?
0: Indeed it was. And now maybe it'll be safe within the castle until the messenger has a chance to bring back help.
1: Oh, I certainly hope so. We'll find out next week, won't we?
0: I hope so. Now, that's all the time I have, but before I go, here's that fellow with some more interesting information. Well, honey, and all your boys and girls, I gotta go now.
1: All right, Mr. Comic Weekly Man, but I'll be waiting for you next week.
0: Okay, that's a date. And remember that next week, Hopalong Cassidy will be here in person to help us start his adventures in Puck the Comic Weekly. Yes, sir, next week and every week thereafter, Hopalong Cassidy appears in Puck the Comic Weekly. Meet us all next week. Oh, I'm the Comic Weekly Man, the jolly Comic Weekly Man. I'll be back to read the funnies to you happy boys and honeys. Don't forget, boys and girls, see you all next week. Your friend, the Comic Weekly Man.

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5: 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So please listen carefully in about 13 minutes to this important message from the Equitable Life Assurance Society of the United States. Tonight, the subject of our FBI file, Loyalty Investigation. Its title, Citizen Caldwell.
6: In times of stress, times like today, ordinary words take on different meanings to different people. Take the word loyalty investigation, for example. There are some who regard the current government employee investigations as witch hunts. Some feel they do not go far enough. Others are not clear as to how the FBI goes about such investigations. Tonight's program will answer those and other questions about loyalty investigations. Of approximately 4 million government employees whose records have been checked by the Federal Bureau of Investigation, in about 18,000 instances, information was discovered which warranted a full field examination. This is the case history of one such investigation. Tonight's file opens in a small apartment on the south side of Chicago. A man who appears to be in his early 40s is sitting quietly on the sofa. He leans forward to light his pipe, then resumes staring into space.
7: Tom?
8: Hmm?
7: You've been 40 miles away from here all night. What's wrong?
8: Nothing. I was just thinking.
7: About what?
8: I ran into Mr. Bentley yesterday. There are openings at the department.
7: But you've got a job.
8: Well, it's not like civil service. He wants me to take the exam.
7: You said you liked working at the plant.
8: I know, but if I go back to the department, those 3 years I worked there before the war would count. And so would the four I was in the Army.
7: Count for what?
8: Retirement.
7: You're too young to be thinking about that.
8: I'm 43. If I take the exam and pass it, I'm on permanent status. It'd make things a lot easier.
7: I'm not worried.
8: Well, it's good to look ahead.
7: If you go back to the department, you might be there a month and be transferred 1,000 miles away.
8: Clara, are you set against me going back?
7: No.
8: You mind if I do?
7: Tom, I'm old-fashioned enough to think that's a man's decision to make.
8: Oh.
7: You do whatever you like.
6: The following month at the Chicago FBI field office, Supervisor Baker, in charge of the unit handling government employee loyalty investigations, is at his desk when Special Agent Jim Taylor enters the office.
9: Hello, Taylor.
10: Morning, Mr. Baker.
9: I've got an assignment for you.
10: All right, sir.
9: Washington recently received this anonymous letter.

0: was the office.
1: Hello, Taylor.
2: Morning, Mr. Baker.
1: I've got an assignment for you.
2: All right, sir.
1: Washington recently received this anonymous letter. It's about somebody named Tom Caldwell, who's up for a job with the Department of Supply.
2: Uh-huh.
1: Now, the note says he used to go in and out of communist headquarters, 1946, 7, and 8. Also says he was a party member, and as an officer of the Machinery Workers Guild, he followed the party line.
2: Pretty specific.
1: Yeah, well, these are things that can be nailed down. I checked our file on Caldwell, but there's nothing to substantiate the charges. Apparently, his record is clean.
2: Oh, do we have the loyalty form that he filled out?
1: Yeah, that's why Washington referred the matter to us.
2: Oh?
1: Caldwell says he enlisted in the Army the day after Pearl Harbor. He served overseas. Claims to have the Bronze Star and the Purple Heart with two clusters. Honorable discharge, December 1945.
2: Mm-hmm.
1: Says he also had 3 years with the Department of Supply before the war as a temporary employee.
2: No, I see.
1: The record section has nothing on Caldwell, and his name has never turned up in any of our files on the party.
2: Well, then all we've really got to work on is that letter.
1: Yeah, that's all so far. See what else you can find out.
3: No FBI investigation is ever a one-man job. By its very nature, a full-field investigation, such as this one is, can only be handled by a tightly knit, smooth-operating law enforcement organization. For example, wires were sent to three other field offices. Offices in Boston, Milwaukee, and Cincinnati, where Caldwell had previously resided. In Washington, FBI headquarters notified the Civil Service Commission that an investigation was being conducted. An investigation that was digging deeper, ever deeper into the background of one Thomas Caldwell. An investigation for one thing. The truth.
2: I've got some information on Caldwell.
1: Good, let's have it.
2: He works as a traffic expert at the Arcadia Manufacturing Company.
1: Uh-huh. You been there long?
2: Yes, since he got out of the Army. I talked to his boss at Arcadia. He gave Caldwell an A1 recommendation.
1: Had Caldwell told him about the government application?
2: Yes, the boss helped him fill it out.
1: Uh-huh. Well, he was above board on that.
2: Yeah. He belongs to a union called the Machinery Workers Guild. Back in 1946, he was their treasurer.
1: He's still active?
2: Yes. Yes, he's married. His wife's maiden name is Clara Johnson. He doesn't have a police record, and there is no derogatory background on the wife.
1: You find out anything about Caldwell's friends?
2: Well, I've located one so far, his best pal. It's a man named Arthur Perry. I have his address.
1: Have you interviewed him?
2: No, sir. He's been out of town. He doesn't get back till this afternoon.
1: Mm-hmm.
2: And I have to check another angle in his neighborhood at 12:30, so I'll catch them both on the one trip.
1: All right, and hand in your report on those interviews when they're finished.
4: You can clean up the...
5: Oh, thought it was a maid.
2: Are you Arthur Perry?
5: That's right.
2: I'm a special agent of the FBI, Mr. Perry. Here are my credentials.
5: Mm-hmm.
2: Oh, would you rather I waited until you got unpacked?
5: No.
4: What can I do for you?
2: Oh, sir, I'd like some information about a friend of yours.
4: Which one?
2: Tom Caldwell.
4: You're kidding.
2: No, I'm not.
4: What kind of trouble could Tom have gotten into?
2: Well, none that I know of, but he's applied for a government job. We're investigating him.
4: Save your time.
2: How long have you known him?
4: We were overseas together. Take my word for it, he's okay.
2: Well, what can you tell me about him?
4: Some people don't like him. He's no soft soap artist. If you do something that strikes him wrong, he tells you about it.
2: Mm-hmm.
4: I guess you're interested in his politics, huh?
2: No. No, his political beliefs are of no concern to us.
4: Well, anyway, he's never voted a straight ticket in his life. He boasts about it. He votes for the man, not the label.
2: I see.
4: He's strong for civil liberties and for labor, but he's no communist or fascist.
2: You're sure of that?
4: Positive. Tom was against the Nazis, and he's against the commies. Oh, I know. You must have heard about the petition.
2: What petition?
4: Tom and Clara signed a thing. And got me to sign, too. It was about a group of overzealous citizens beating up some commie organizers.
2: Mm-hmm.
4: Tom said he was against the communists, but he was also against lynching, and he wanted to say so.
2: Well, that's understandable. Please go on.
4: Let's see. He goes to the church on the corner every Sunday, and he belongs to the same Betts outfit that I do. Anything else you want to know?
2: No, not right now. Thanks, Mr. Perry. I appreciate your taking this time out, and so should Caldwell.
3: Special agents of your FBI don't spend their careers behind mahogany doors.

0: They interview. They develop new leads. They start with a slip of paper containing a man's name, Thomas Caldwell. Soon it's the Caldwell file, as agents talk to the minister of his church, to his neighbors, to a man with whom he once worked, to members of the veterans group he joined. Reports are written after each interview, written whether they seem important at the time or not. For the agent's job is not to judge, but to collect information, to collect the facts, as many facts as possible. And the search for facts concerning Thomas Caldwell takes Special Agent Taylor to see the head of the Machinery Workers Union.
1: Well, come in. Come in and sit down. I'm sorry we're out of red carpet.
2: Well, that's all right, Mr. Morgan.
1: They always try to be pleasant to the Gestapo.
2: The FBI is no Gestapo, and you know it.
1: I wish I did.
2: We haven't got that kind of power, and we don't want it. Mr. Hoover is on record on that point.
1: Now, can he prove it?
2: Well, this isn't a place for that, but I'll answer your question. Yes, he can prove it. Congress wanted to give the Bureau the power to clear people under the National Science Foundation bill. Now, you look at the congressional record and see the stand that Mr. Hoover took against that.
1: Why?
2: We don't clear anybody. We investigate. We get the facts.
1: Why are you here?
2: I'd like some information on one of your members. His name's Tom Caldwell.
1: Caldwell, huh?
2: Mm-hmm.
1: Well, that proves what I've always said. You guys apparently don't know a communist from a liberal.
2: I'm sure we do.
1: So you're investigating Tom Caldwell to prove it. I know. You found out he went on a couple of picket lines.
2: No, we're checking on Caldwell because he's applied for a government job.
1: Well, he'll never get it. He's a good union member.
2: That makes no difference in our report.
1: What kind of information do you want from me? You want to know if he's behind in his dues?
2: I understand he's been active in union affairs. I thought you might be able to tell me something about him personally.
1: Sure, I'll tell you. Subpoena me. Do this in court.
2: There's nothing to go to court about, Mr. Morgan. Caldwell hasn't committed any crime. Even if he were a communist.
1: He isn't. That's my statement. You want me to sign it?
2: No, thanks. I guess I might as well go.
1: If I can be any help to you again, please call on me.
2: I will, Mr. Morgan. I certainly will.
3: Taylor, you doing those reports?
2: Yes, Mr. Baker.
4: Well, hold them up for a little while. I've got a new lead for you.
2: Oh, what's that, sir?
4: Well, I talked to one of our undercover men today about Caldwell. He said a man named Pete Nelson might be of some help to us.
2: Oh, and who's Nelson?
4: Well, he's a communist who wants to leave the party. Our man thinks he'll talk.
2: Mm-hmm.
4: Well, here, you can reach Nelson at this number. It's a barbershop where he works.
2: Thanks. I think I'll call him now. Did this undercover man have anything on Caldwell?
4: No, but he wasn't in Chicago when Caldwell allegedly was active in the party.
2: Mm.
5: Hello?
2: Pete Nelson, please.
5: Speaking.
2: Well, this is Special Agent Taylor of the FBI.
5: Yes?
2: Can you talk where you are?
5: No.
2: Well, I'd like to meet you someplace.
5: All right.
2: Where?
5: You say you'll be at the Hotel Capitol, Mr. Jones?
2: Oh, I see. That's where you want to meet me?
5: Yes, Mr. Jones.
2: Can you make it tonight?
5: Yes, I think so.
2: All right, I'll be registered there in the name of Frank Jones. You come right up to the room.
6: Claire?
7: I'm in the kitchen.
6: Okay.
7: Dinner will be ready soon.
6: No hurry.
7: Say, are you running for something in the union again?
6: No, why?
7: Lots of mail for you today. It's over there.
6: No.
7: Aren't you even going to look at it?
6: Maybe later.
7: Are you sick? The mail's usually the first thing you reach for. They're from out of town. Milwaukee, Cincinnati, and two from Boston.
6: Mm-hmm.
7: Now look, Tom. I've never meddled in your affairs. I'm not starting now. But you're busting out of your skin with something.
6: Well, it's nothing.
7: Look, if you don't want to talk to me about it, don't. But talk to somebody. You haven't been yourself now for a week.
6: Clara, sit down.
7: I can't. Dinner over.
6: This is more important.
7: What is it?
6: I'm being investigated.
7: By who?
6: The FBI.
7: For the job?
6: Yes, it's a loyalty investigation. That's what those letters are about.
7: How do you know?
6: I got phone calls today at the office from old friends in those cities. The FBI has been around to question them. They've spoken to my boss at the office, to Art Perry, to lots of other people.
7: Well, Tom, I can't see anything wrong in the government investigating people so they'll be sure no communists are working for them.
6: I'm not saying it's wrong.
7: Then why work yourself into this kind of a state?
6: Because they're investigating me.
7: What?
6: Clara, I joined the party in 1946.

0: just a moment, we'll return to tonight's case, which shows how your FBI helps protect our nation against crime and criminals. But now I want to talk about another kind of security. We have with us here in the studio Mr. and Mrs. James Bush.
1: Good evening.
2: Good evening.
0: Mr. Bush, on previous programs, I've been telling about the Equitable Society's fact-finding chart for fathers and mothers. I hear you sent for this chart, and I'd like to have you and your wife tell our audience how it helped you solve your security problem.
2: Well, the way I figured it, Mr. Keating, if something happened to me, about all Martha and the children could expect from my Social Security was about $117 a month. Well, it doesn't take a genius to figure that $117 wouldn't be nearly enough to keep a mother and three kids living comfortably.
1: That's right. And that's why Jim got so interested when he heard you talking about the fact-finding chart for fathers and mothers and the way it would show us how to turn our Social Security into full security.
0: And did it?
1: Oh, yes, indeed. Jim and I worked together on the chart, and it didn't take us more than a few minutes to learn exactly just how much we would need to take care of the children and me if Jim weren't here to look after us.
0: Yes, the chart guides you every step of the way with easy-to-understand pictures. And every major item of living expense is included to give you an answer that's trustworthy and accurate. Right, Mr. Bush?
2: That's right, Mr. Keating. I certainly want to thank the Equitable Society for giving us this very valuable help.
0: Thank you, Mr. and Mrs. Bush. Yes, friends, now at last you don't have to guess about your family's future financial security. 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
3: 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Mr. Hoover's words are, and I quote, "The Communist Party in this country has adopted the technique of the big lie. They try to smear everyone who disagrees with them by labeling those people fascists. They look upon the real liberals of the nation as their sworn enemies, and at the same time seek to corrupt liberalism in every possible way. Other people, equally as mistaken, sometimes attempt to smear all liberals by labeling them as communists. Some even set themselves up as self-appointed investigators of their fellow citizens' political beliefs. Don't make that mistake yourself. Vigilante action and witch hunts are never any help. They only aid the communist cause by pitting loyal Americans against other loyal Americans. We need no vigilantes or secret weapons to defeat communism in this country. Your civil liberties are at stake in this fight to keep America free of communism. Contribute to the protection of those liberties. Don't call names. And don't investigate on your own. If you suspect anyone of espionage, sabotage, or subversive activities, look for the number of your nearest FBI field office on page one of your local directory and call it. The men of your FBI are trained to do the job." Tonight's FBI file continues in Agent Taylor's room at the Hotel Capitol.
4: Just a minute.
5: Mr. Jones?
4: Yes, that's right. Come on in. Sit down, please.
5: Thanks. Are we alone?
4: Yeah.
5: You see, it mustn't get out that I talked to you.
4: No, it won't.
5: And my name mustn't be used.
4: Well, if those are your conditions, I won't mention your name in my reports.
5: All right.
4: Now, I understand that you want to break with the party.
5: Well, here, doesn't that prove it?
4: Here, take a look at this picture. You recognize him?
5: Yes, it's Jeff Caldwell.
4: Jeff?
5: Yeah, that's his middle name. It's Thomas Jefferson Caldwell. He used to be in my cell.
4: Where?
5: Here in Chicago, in 46, before I was transferred.
4: Will you sign a statement to that effect?
5: Sign? If it even got out that I talked to the
4: FBI... All right, will you appear before a board and testify?
5: No, sir.
4: Well, then all we've got is your word. We need proof.
5: Caldwell's party name was Jeff Carson. Maybe that'll help you.
4: Can you prove that?
5: Maybe.
4: When will you know for sure?
5: Tomorrow.
4: All right. I'll keep this room. You call me here and leave a message.
6: Mr. Baker, did you want to see me?
7: Yes, Taylor. Come in.
6: Thanks. I've almost finished those reports.
7: Let them wait for now. I got a teletype from Washington.
6: On Caldwell?
7: Yes. Mm-hmm. Mr. Hoover wired that we have records of a man named Jeff Carson belonging to the party during the years 1946 through 48.
6: Oh?
7: But he wants proof Caldwell and Carson are the same person.
6: I see.
7: I called our undercover agent and told him we needed definite evidence from Pete Nelson.
6: Well, can we get it?
7: Yeah, I think so. Our man called back a few minutes ago. You've got a date with Nelson for 3 o'clock this afternoon.
6: At the hotel?
7: No, in the last row of the reading room at the public library.
6: Uh-huh.
7: Nelson will sit down next to you and leave a magazine on the table. Inside the front cover, you'll find an envelope. Bring it back here and I'll wait for you.
3: Even on a rush job, an FBI special agent must practice one thing, patience. Agent Taylor waited that afternoon at the library. A half hour, an hour, 2 hours. Finally, it paid off. Nelson arrived. He left an envelope in a magazine. It contained an application for membership into the Communist Party. It carried the signature Jeff Carson. It was sent to Washington to be studied. A report came back. A report from the document section. A report on the handwriting of Jeff Carson and Thomas Caldwell. A report which said they were the same. Now there was proof. Some proof, but still not enough. So the file remained open. Open until one question was conclusively answered. Is Tom Caldwell a communist?
8: Have a chair.
6: Thanks, Mr. Morgan.
8: Yeah, you still on Caldwell?
6: Yes, sir.
8: Why come back to me?
6: Because I've done some checking since I was here last. You've cleaned this union up. When you took over, it had a solid communist core. Now that's gone. Your members tell me that you're responsible.
8: Huh? That's nice to hear.
6: You'd know if an officer of the outfit was following the party line, wouldn't you?
8: You mean Caldwell or just any officer?
6: Oh, I mean Caldwell.
8: Did he follow the party line?
6: Mr. Morgan, as I said, I came back because I don't think you'd knowingly shield a communist. I have certain information about Caldwell, and I'm trying to double-check it before I finish my report.
8: And you want my help?
6: If you'll give it to me, yes.
8: All right. Caldwell joined the party in 1946.
6: Why didn't you tell me that the last time?
8: I was trying to protect him. That's why I figured I might get you mad enough to stop checking on Caldwell and begin investigating me.
6: Why protect him?
8: Caldwell never really was a communist. He joined the party on orders.
6: Whose?
8: Mine. When I became head of this union, the commies drove me nuts. They were trying to take over. It looked for a while like they might make it. I had a meeting with Caldwell one night. I asked him to join the party, and he turned me down.
6: I see.
8: I kept on working on him, and finally he agreed to do it. For almost 3 years, he tipped me off as to what they were up to, and at the same time used his influence to get them to move slow.
6: Mm-hmm.
8: I take a lot of credit for ridding this union of commies, and I think I deserve it. But the man who really helped me most was Tom Caldwell.
6: Will you put all that into a signed statement?
8: Yes, of course I will.
6: By the way, did anybody else know about Caldwell joining on your orders?
8: Yes, Hal Whitfield was the vice president in those days. He was in on it.
6: Where's Whitfield now?
8: Working in San Francisco. I'll get his address for you.
6: All right. Thanks.
8: Mr. Taylor, I want to apologize.
6: For what?
8: One reason I didn't talk to you when you were here last time is, I wasn't sure you'd understand.
6: Well, understanding's not our business. We don't make recommendations one way or the other. We just try to get the facts. They speak for themselves.

0: Mr. Baker, here's the complete report on Caldwell.
1: Oh, thanks, Terry.
0: You know, he's lucky you sent me back to see Morgan.
1: Well, the thing didn't add up. Especially after we got these other reports here. Boston, no evidence of communist activity. Milwaukee, no evidence. San Francisco, no evidence.
0: Oh, have you heard from San Francisco?
1: Yeah, this morning. Whitfield was interviewed and confirmed Morgan's story in every detail. And the lab reported that the sample of Pete Nelson's handwriting you submitted matched the writing in the anonymous letter.
0: That ties into the facts developed that Nelson and Caldwell wanted to marry the same girl.
1: Yeah. Well, I'll sign the report and get it off to Washington immediately.

0: Tom?
1: Yes, dear?
0: What are you doing home?
2: I quit at the plant.
0: Quit?
2: You better get dressed. We're having dinner downtown.
0: But I
2: start at the department tomorrow.
0: Huh?
2: Here. Read this.
0: The Department of Supply Loyalty Board has cleared Thomas J. Caldwell, and he is hereby notified that his period of employment starts immediately upon reporting. Tom, they didn't find out.
2: Yes, they did.
0: Well,
2: Harry Morgan told him about it, but the FBI report explained why I joined.
0: Oh. Oh.
2: Now, take it easy. That's the girl. You know, Clara, you never really appreciate democracy until you see it work, until you see it do this kind of a job.
0: You'll have to write Harry Morgan a thank you note.
2: I already have, and I also sent one to J. Edgar Hoover. I hope you don't mind. I thank Mr. Hoover for both of us.

To Tom Caldwell, the investigation you have just heard dramatized was of utmost importance. On it depended his entire future. To your FBI, it was one in a long line of thousands upon thousands of similar full-field investigations. But, as you have heard, it was conducted as fully and as earnestly as if it had been a search for a mad killer. Your FBI has been criticized in the past for paying any attention to the anonymous letters which flow into its offices every day. Its policy on those letters is the same as on signed affidavits. Everything which comes to your FBI is filed. To assume the right to file one letter and discard another would be undemocratic, for then it could lead to keeping only those letters which reported on certain people and not keeping those which reported on others. No such ability to scan a piece of paper and instantly to determine the truth or falseness of its message is assumed by the Federal Bureau of Investigation. It never will be. Your FBI operates to collect only one thing, facts. For it is a firm believer in the biblical prophecy that the truth shall make you free.

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1: First, it shows you exactly what monthly income your family would require if the breadwinner should die.
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2: Next week, we will dramatize another case from the files of the Federal Bureau of Investigation. Its subject, racket control. Its title, The $1 Million Question.
0: The incidents used in tonight's Equitable Life Assurance Society's broadcast are adapted from the files of the Federal Bureau of Investigation. However, all names used are fictitious, and any similarity thereof to the names of places or persons living or dead is accidental. Tonight, the music was composed and conducted by Frederick Steiner. The author was Jerry D. Lewis. Your narrator was William Woodson, and Special Agent Taylor was played by Stacey Harris. Others in the cast were Whitfield Connor, Bill Conrad, Sam Edwards, Herb Ellis, Lou Merrill, and Jeanette Nolan. This Is Your FBI is a Jerry Devine production. This is Larry Keating speaking for the Equitable Life Assurance Society of the United States and the Equitable Society's representative in your community, and inviting you to tune in again next week at this same time, when the Equitable Life Assurance Society will bring you another thrilling transcribed story from the files of the Federal Bureau of Investigation. The $1 Million Question on This Is Your FBI. Stay tuned for the adventures of Ozzie and Harriet. There's fun for the whole family when Ozzie and Harriet come your way next. This program came to you from Hollywood.
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3: A hazelnut in every bite.
5: You know, some marmalades get some of their tang from added flavoring. 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What would you rather have for breakfast?
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4: Sorry!
3: And thick milk chocolate for your delight?
4: Sorry!
3: Nougat and caramel golden light?
4: Sorry!
3: 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And again. 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
3: Thick milk chocolate for your delight.
4: Sorry.
3: Nougat and caramel golden light. And don't forget the hazelnut in every bite.
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7: Will Terry Lee, young American lad, be able to carry out a dangerous Secret Service job for the Chinese Army? Will he be able to outwit the pirates that prey upon the Burma Road? And will he escape the trap set for him by the invaders? Today's episode provides another transcribed adventure in far-off China and the Burma Road. So listen closely. Terry and the Pirates is brought to you by the makers of Libby's Pineapple Juice, one of Libby's 100 famous foods. 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Do you like Connie and the Dragon Lady? You say you sure do? Well, then you certainly want to send right away for the Terry Adventure Game Book. This exciting big 16-page book is all about your favorite characters, new adventures, new fun, new excitement. 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And getting it is so easy. Gosh, you'll be amazed to hear what a cinch it is. 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All you do is mail those two labels, writing your full name and address on the back of one, and send them to Terry, care of Libby's, Chicago, Illinois. You got that address? I'll give it once more. Terry, care of Libby's, Chicago. Just as soon as Libby gets your name and address and the two labels, they'll shoot an adventure game book right back. And then, Boy, are you all set for thrills. You see, this isn't any ordinary book. It's a game book with more than 20 different kinds of entertainment. Puzzles, tricks, paper dolls, games, stories. So get yours now, boys and girls. It's a whiz. And now, Perry and the Pirates. Now about young Perry. You see, he and Pat Ryan and Jude Hennick started out, so they thought, to take motion pictures of the Burma Road for the Chinese High Command. But a peculiar situation arose. An airplane crashed not far from them, and the pilot, although badly injured, bore a strange resemblance to Terry. Yesterday, Terry talked to the man in company with General Chang. This pilot, claiming to be with the British Intelligence Service, suggested that Terry take his place and visit the man known as Captain Blaze, a smuggler of the Burma Road. Terry agreed. And now, it is early evening as he talks with General Chang again.
8: Yes. So you see, the situation is taking shape, Terry. I have here a communication from Singapore. The injured pilot is exactly as he represents. He is of the British intelligence.
9: Well, that clears one worry, General.
8: And the description of the man coincides with the description of yourself. There should be no difficulty in passing yourself off in physical appearance as that pilot.
9: I'm not worried about that, sir. I'm wondering if I can talk like him.
8: You must just practice his British manner of speech.
9: And what about additional information, sir? I mean, if this pilot was working with a dragon lady pretending to be one of her men, then I ought to know all about...
8: That shall be done, Terry. Come, we shall again talk with the man whose place you ought to take. We should get all information... You are feeling better, Mr. Dunn?
10: Oh, so you know my name, eh? Well, did you contact Singapore, sir?
8: I am happy to know that you are not what we first believed you to be.
10: Well, so am I. And here's this other gentleman, Terry, you say. Has he decided to carry on in my place?
9: Golly, I don't know if I can talk like you, Mr. Dunn.
8: That takes but little practice.
10: Well, our voices are much alike. This is my speech. You should have no trouble.
8: Well, so much for that. You know then, Johnny Downs, tell Terry all that has happened. Give him all the information he must have before he starts for his meeting with Captain Blaze.
10: Well, there's one concern I should warn Terry about.
8: Well, please leave no stone unturned in this plan. It may mean life or death.
10: Well, it's regarding a young lady, the daughter of Captain Blaze. I met her several times in Singapore. Her name is Chiri Blaze. Quite a fancy to me. So, Terry, my lad, if you meet this striking daughter of Captain Blaze, you'll have to watch your step.
8: You should explain in detail.
10: Chiri Blaze became quite interested in me, you know. Perhaps it's my uniform, if I'm British, but she devoted a lot of time to me.
8: Hmm.
10: I went by the name of Johnny Somber. That's the name Chiri Blaze knew me by, Somber.
8: Will you continue your conversation, gentlemen? I shall return shortly.
9: Well, Johnny, think I'm taking a chance on trying to pretend I'm you? Say, you look white around the gills. I'll get you a glass of water.
10: Still a bit weak, old man. Yes, I think you're all taking a chance. A daring chance. But if you succeed, you'll make a prisoner of Captain Blaze, the most desperate smuggler and hijacker on the Burma Road. Yeah, we must keep on sending supplies into China. Can't let men like Blaze interfere. Men's clever. Very clever.
9: Golly, you know, I can't get over how much alike our voices sound, Johnny. Here, take a sip of this. No use getting too tired.
10: There. Thanks, old chap. Do you mind starting me up a bit more? Take it easy, though.
9: That better?
10: Thanks.
9: Now, let me ask you this, Johnny. Do you know where Captain Blaze hangs out, where he lives and all?
10: Sorry. I guess I'm tired, Terry. Oh, but I say, suppose I begin at the beginning, eh, what? I'll tell you how I got in with the dragon lady, but that's it all. I can't tell you. And so you see, Terry, that's the entire story. If I hadn't cracked up with that plane, well, I'd be on my way to meet Captain Blaze. I'd take him prisoner and rid the world of another troublemaker. Well, now, have you any questions?
8: Well, gentlemen.
10: Oh, I say, come in, General. It's jolly good of you to drop in like this.
8: Yeah, that was a very good accent, Turley.
9: Thank you, General.
8: And have you complete information about the activities of Johnny Somber, the Dragon Lady, and Captain Blaze?
9: Yes, sir. I'm sure I'll be quite all right.
8: Then there is one other test I should like to make with you, sir.
9: A test?
8: Yes. Across the hall is a room with a bed in it. I want you to get in that bed and cover up. I want you to pretend to be Johnny Somber. If you can make one of your friends believe you are not Terry Lee, but Johnny Somber, I think we shall be ready for the real test. If you come, let us see.

0: I didn't see you.
1: Pardon, Miss Kent. I wonder if you will visit the injured airplane pilot. I think you might look in and see if he is comfortable.
0: Oh, of course. He's in that room on the left, isn't he?
1: Why not go into the room on the right, Miss Kent?
0: Oh, dear. I got a mind as short as a pig's tail. The room on the right. I'll go and see him right away. General Chang said you might be needing something, and so I thought...
2: Say, I'm jolly well off there, such a pretty nurse. Yeah, it's lonesome here, you know.
0: Well, I have lots of things to do. This is an orphanage, and...
2: Well, then... Well, why do you stare at me like that? Am I that ugly?
0: Well, no, it isn't that, only...
2: Well, well, am I a ghost or what?
0: Oh, dear, are you sure you're who you are?
2: I beg your pardon. Lying here in bed with my head spinning like a top, and you ask me silly questions.
0: I mean, you look like... Well, you really do.
2: And who do I look like, Miss April?
0: You look like somebody I know.
2: Oh. Well, is it somebody you think a great deal of? What's the lucky chap's name, eh?
0: I'm not going to tell you.
2: Oh, come on. Be a bit of a sport, miss.
0: No, I won't. Just because you look like Terry is no reason you are him.
2: Suppose I should tell you that I was your friend, Terry. What would you say to that, miss?
0: I'd say something was wrong, because Terry doesn't talk like you do. I know who you are. You're the man who got hurt in that airplane.
2: Well, I'd like to see this lad Terry you're talking about. But he's a bit bomb in the head.
0: Don't you say that about Terry. Don't you dare.
2: Well, I'm jolly well sorry I look like him. I can tell you that.
0: Well, don't worry. You don't look too much like him. He's a lot better looking than you. I was just saying that to make you feel good. After all, you're injured, and I was just trying to...
1: Pardon. May I interrupt this meeting, please?
0: Oh, yes, sir. Come in.
1: Well, Miss Kane, how is the patient?
0: The patient?
1: Yes.
0: Oh, you mean this Mr. Somber. Well, he's all right, I suppose.
2: I say, General Chang, Miss April doesn't like me. I think it's because I look like somebody she knows.
0: It is not.
1: One of the first rules of a good nurse is not to upset the patient.
0: Well, forevermore. I'm not upsetting him. He's upsetting me. Can I help it if he looks like Terry Lee and talks like somebody else?
1: Oh, no. Indeed. In fact, I'm glad you feel this way, Miss Kane.
0: Yeah?
1: Yes. You see, this man in his bed... He's really Terry Lee.
0: What?
1: Yes, indeed. I wanted to make a test. I wanted somebody who knew him to talk with him, just to discover if Terry could impersonate somebody else.
0: Oh, dear. What did I say all this time?
3: You didn't say anything you have to worry about. You just helped prove something, that's all.
0: But I don't understand what this is all about, Terry. I'm so confused.
1: I shall be most happy to explain, Miss Kane. Our young friend here, Terry Lee, is about to start out on a dangerous mission. He will be accompanied as far as possible by his friend Ryan, Hennick, and perhaps Connie.
0: But where is he going?
1: Terry Lee will attempt to make a prisoner of a certain Captain Blaze, the most able smuggler that ever plagued the Burma Road.
3: You know, General Chang, I'm not afraid of this mission, not at all. I have plenty of information from Somber, what to do and say and all that. Even if I meet other Dragon Lady agents when I visit Captain Blaze, all that won't bother me.
1: But there is something that worries you.
3: Yeah, I'm scared to death about meeting the daughter of Captain Blaze. Girl with a funny name, Cheery Blaze.
0: Oh, dear. You got a date with a gal?
3: Not exactly, but... Well, golly, you never can tell how a woman will act.
1: And you are quite right, young man. I suggest that you proceed carefully the moment you meet the daughter of Captain Blaze.
4: Well, it looks like Terry will adopt the daring disguise and pretend to be the Dragon Lady's agent, Johnny Somber. But there's real danger ahead in this attempt to catch Captain Blaze. I'll explain what I mean in just a moment. How would you like to mystify your friends with tricks learned from the magician of Mongolia? How'd you like to play a swell new game, the Race to Shanghai? Those are just two of the wonderful special features of the Terry Adventure Game Book. It has more than 20 other thrills. 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
5: There's an old saying that there's strength in numbers, and this is possibly as true on the Magic Island or in Euclidea as it is anywhere else. The Gregory party of 4 has now grown to 5, with the addition of the Euclidean girl submarine commander. The girl whom we have known only as the commander has been sent to live with our party as a punishment for aiding them to escape from the Magic Island. She's a very lovely and clever young person and will be known from this time on as Elaine Raleigh. In the living quarters set aside for Mrs. Gregory and her loyal friends, Joan and her mother are fitting one of Mrs. Gregory's dresses on Elaine, while Jerry and the captain are out trying to get a little more information on their position.
13: I know I'm right, Captain Bradford.
14: Well, I hope you are, Jerry, but this doesn't look much like it.
13: Oh, just the same, I think we should keep walking along this narrow little hallway.
14: At least it was built here for some purpose, and the more we learn of this place, the more chance we have of escaping from it.
13: I know one thing for sure.
14: What's that?
13: Nobody can hear us talking in this tunnel.
14: How are you so sure of that?
13: Well, the commander told me so.
14: Elaine?
13: Yep, that's right. I've called her the commander so long that it's hard to remember to call her anything else. But Elaine is sure a swell name.
14: It is a pretty name, Jerry, and Elaine is a very attractive girl.
13: You bet she is. I think she's mighty nice.
14: Well, I'll agree with you, son, but if you don't mind, I'd like to give you a little advice about it.
13: About Elaine?
14: Mm-hmm. Elaine and all the rest of the ladies.
13: Yeah? Well, what is it?
14: Well, Jerry, just as one man to another, I'd say that it might be just as well if you didn't say too much about how nice you think Elaine is, especially when Joan is around.
13: Oh, sure. I figured that out for myself. Joan gets all steamed up every time I say something nice about the girl.
14: Yes, you may find that such things will happen to you from time to time.
13: Yeah, I know that. Women are all alike. Oh, but I guess they can't help acting that like that. And they're pretty nice.
14: Not bad, Jerry. And if you understand them that well, I'll let you alone to work out your own problems with it.
13: Yeah, but Elaine is mighty smart about things in this crazy place. And when she says nobody can hear us in this tunnel, I know it's right.
14: Well, at least it's worth taking a chance on. But why do you think she was so insistent that we explore this passageway?
13: Well, you started it all by what you said at dinner last night.
14: What was that?
13: Well, when you said you thought there must be some easier way to get out of this underwater city than taking a submarine out through those locks.
14: Well, I naturally figured that anyone as clever as these Euclideans are would have more than one exit. There would always be an emergency outlet someplace.
13: That's the idea. And Elaine says there is.
14: And she thinks this steel shaft is the answer?
13: That's right.
14: I wonder. Well, we're going back away from the city now and climbing at the same time. I'd say this was very near that elevator shaft we came down from the island to the underwater city.
13: That's what I think. I've got an idea, Tex. Well, it may be crazy, but I wish you'd listen to it.
14: Well, right ahead, Jerry. Ideas aren't so plentiful that we can afford to waste any of them.
13: Well, that universal solvent of yours, that's the only thing we've got that's better than anything the Euclideans have, isn't it?
14: Yes, I expect that's right.
13: And the only way you can use that is to have it where you can turn it loose or pour it out or spill it or let it run down on something?
14: That's right. Our only real hope to use my solvent as a threat when we try to capture this place is to find the highest point in the city, suspend a quantity of the solvent there, and threaten to release it and destroy the city. That is, unless the Euclideans surrender at our terms.
13: Okay, that's swell. And that fits right in with what the commander, Elaine, said.
14: Yes, go on.
13: Well, she figures that this tunnel we're walking in comes out inside that mountain that the crater of the volcano is in. Only this thing goes right up inside one of the little peaks around the crater, and that the opening at the top is only 30 or 40 feet below the water.
14: Well, if that's true, say, we're as good as off this place right now. But we'll have to be sure that nobody else knows what we know.
13: Well, what could they do about it?
14: Prevent our coming up here, for one thing, and close this off for another?
13: Yeah, they'd do that all right. Hey, Tex. Oh, listen to our steps.
14: Yeah. We're off that noiseless steel and walking on rock. Good, solid rock, too. Begins to look as if your girlfriend is correct.
13: Boy, it sure does. But it looks like there's something here she didn't know about.
14: What? Oh, a steel door, eh?
13: Mm-hmm. And a mighty heavy door from the looks of things.
14: Well, now, if we can get this open... Give me a hand here, Jerry.
13: Aye, aye, sir.
14: Well, say, this isn't going to be any too easy.
13: No. Must be some way to get it open, though.
14: I don't like to make too much noise or stay up here too long. We might get caught at it, and that would spoil all our plans.
13: Oh, sure, but, well, we may not get many chances to come up here either. I think we ought to try getting through there right now.
14: Well, your guess is good as mine in Euclidea, Jerry. Come on, we'll try some more.
13: This is... it's sure funny. The door looks like it was stuck to the sides all the way around.
14: Yes, except on the bottom. Here, put your hands flat against the door, and we'll try pushing down on it.
13: Down?
14: Down.
13: Okay, Skipper. Here we go. Hey, it's moving, Tex. It's moving.
14: It sure is, son. Look, it's going down. That's the best thing in the world for us.
13: Why? Why is it?
14: Well, I'd say there's only one reason for a door to open down. There isn't room for it to open up. And that can mean only one thing. There isn't room for it to open up because we're too near the top of this mountain. Or whatever we're inside of.
13: Gee, Tex, look into that room.
14: Yes. Not only into the room, but look through the room.
13: Come on.
14: Wait, hold it, Jerry. Wait till this door is all the way down into the floor. You might get hurt if you start in there now.
13: Okay. Boy, that's something to see, isn't it?
14: It certainly is. Look, that room is made of transparent steel. And it's mighty near the surface of the water. Why, it must be.
13: Yep. Well, the water's light's enough that you can see all around in the room. How deep could the water be in letting that much light?
14: Well, I don't know exactly, but I'd say, not over 4 or 5 fathoms.
13: Not more than 30 feet?
14: Oh, something like that, I think.
13: Gee, Tex, if we're only 30 feet below the surface of the water, we could swim out if we had to without getting hurt.
14: Yeah, we could do just that, son. Well, everything seems to be stationary. Come on, let's go on in.
13: Gee, this place isn't very big.
14: Plenty big enough for an escape chamber, and that's just what it was designed for.
13: Well, how do you get out of here?
14: I'm trying to figure that out. I think I have.
13: How?
14: Now look, see that valve down there in the corner?
13: Huh? Oh, yeah. I get it. Air pressure.
14: Right, boy. Either air pressure to bring the pressure of this room up to that outside, or to flood this lock with water.
13: Be hard to get out of here and into the water at that. That's a long time to hold your breath.
14: I don't have any idea that you're supposed to hold your breath while you're getting out of here.
13: Well, how else can it be done?
14: Looks more to me as if this whole room was a lock. Yeah, a floating lock. It can be forced up to the surface of the water.
13: Well, looks like the locks they used to get that rocket plane out of that underwater city.
14: Exactly. I think when our time comes to escape from Euclidea, this is the way we do it.
13: And you can leave some of your solvent out in that hallway so we'll eat down through into the city and let the ocean flood in and destroy everything.
14: That's it. Except that we'll give the Euclideans a chance to surrender and become good citizens of the world. You know, after all, Jerry, we're to stop those scientists before they do a lot of harm in our world with their inventions and discoveries. Our business isn't to hurt anyone.
13: Well, I guess not. But they wouldn't worry about hurting anyone else.
14: Well, do you know of anyone they've hurt?
13: No. Yeah. How about that old sailor who got the first radio message off to us?
14: Well, he wasn't hurt. He's alive and well, a prisoner like the rest of us.
13: Maybe you're right. But will these Euclideans behave if we do capture them and take them home?
14: We'll put them where they'll have to.
13: In jail, you mean?
14: No, I don't think so. You know, I doubt very much if it's possible to prove anything criminal against them. At least nothing serious enough to keep them in a prison for life. You know, after all, Jerry, all they've done is to be just a little too brilliant for the present order of society. While that may be dangerous, well, certainly isn't criminal.
13: Well, if we can't put them in prison, where can we put them?
14: Well, Mrs. Gregory has money, Jerry. Almost unlimited money. Many of her friends are equally fortunate. I'm sure Pat would lead a movement to form a syndicate, establish a scientific foundation for these people. There they would be allowed to carry on their work, but they'd also be watched to see that anything they developed would only be used for good.
13: Well, it sounds okay, but it sure costs a lot of money and plenty of trouble.
14: It's the only answer I can think of.
13: Well, I hope they refuse to surrender, and we can turn this water in on the whole bunch of them.
14: Now, Jerry, you wouldn't do that.
13: Well, maybe I wouldn't want to do that to the animals they've got down there, but I don't feel very bad about anything happening to the Euclideans.
14: Why, Jerry, they're human, just the same as we are. They're entitled to fair treatment.
13: Yeah, only... Hey, Tex, look.
14: Yeah, I see it, Jerry.
13: A shadow on the water above us.
14: Looks like the shadow of a submarine.
13: No, it's one of those rocket planes shaped like a submarine.
14: How can you tell?
13: Well, see the shadows of those little bumps on the sides where the wings don't quite fold into the ship?
14: Say, you're right. It is one of the Euclidean rocket planes. It's just drifting on the surface of the water.
13: Well, it's going to be right over us in a minute.
14: The shape of that shadow is changing. There's a bulge on one side of it.
13: Looks almost like somebody was getting out of it and into the water.
14: That's just what's happening. Now look, that fellow's feet are touching the water.
13: Yep, and we're mighty close to the surface. I'll bet it isn't over 20 feet.
14: Near 30, I think, but the water's perfectly clear. Jerry, that man is coming down into the water, and he's coming right for this transparent steel lock.
13: Hey, let's get out of here.
14: Wait, wait, we can step outside the door into the hallway and still see him. I want to watch how this is done.
13: But if he sees us in here, then our chance of using this place for an escape are all gone.
14: Oh, now look, we'll step backward to the door and start to shut it. When it's nearly up to the top, we can safely watch over it and close it quickly when he's near enough to see us.
13: Okay, but we'd better get busy.
14: Look, Jerry, man has on heavy shoes like a diver, but no diving suit.
13: Well, he's got a little thing like a helmet on, though.
14: Right, just something to allow him to breathe for the few seconds it takes him to get into this lock.
13: He's right beside the lock now, but he's turned sideways, so I guess he can't see us.
14: Now look, he's reaching down to turn something. It's a valve, just what I thought. This is a lock, and he'll fill it with water before coming into it.
13: But how can he get the water out of it when he wants to come through this door?
14: Probably pump it out with that valve we saw in here.
13: Hey, he's letting in the water.
14: He's liable to turn around in a minute. Here, give me a hand here, Jerry, and we'll shut this door quick.
13: Aye, aye, sir.
14: Now, come on, Sam. Let's get away from here quick.
13: I'll say. Oh, boy. What we know about this place now.
14: Sure looks encouraging, Jerry, but we'll have to be mighty careful about discussing with the others.
13: But we'll have to tell Joan, their mother, and the girl commander. I mean, Elaine.
14: Well, we'll tell them all right, but let's be careful. We're as good as out of Euclidea right now.
13: That's what you think.
14: What's up, kid?
13: Well, look behind you. Through the transparent wall of that steel lock we just came out of.
14: Huh?
13: That's a funny one.
14: Yes, that fellow took off his helmet and stored away in that little cabinet, but he isn't coming out this door.
13: Well, he's sure not going to try going back up through that water without a helmet.
14: Get out of here quick, Jerry. He's coming his way.
13: Blaine, these transparent steel walls, you can't tell when you're through something.
14: He's coming now, and there's no doubt of it.
13: And I'm not sure we can find a way out of here.
14: There aren't any turns in this corridor.
13: You mean there weren't any turns in it when we came up here? No telling what's happened to it since then.
14: Come on, step on it, Jerry. That door's opening behind us.
13: And if we can't get around the turn in this tunnel before that fellow sees us, we'll never get a chance to see this place for an escape.

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1: 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I'll put one at Lance onto it. Very nice, young Harold. If you like that sort of thing.
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0: Once again, the Damon Runyon Theater brings you another story by the master storyteller, Damon Runyon. And this one, Social Error. And to tell it to you, here is Broadway.
1: Thanks. Well, it is one morning along about 2 in the a.m. when I am sitting in the Hot Box Club talking of this and that with Miss Midgie Muldoon. Now, Midgie is not a crow by any means, although she is only knee-high to a Pomeranian, a short one. I never see a better-looking doll, and is well known to understand that more than several citizens would like nothing better than to hear Miss Midgie Muldoon speaking soft words to them. However, she has nothing to do with the various high shots. So while we are talking, she stops in the middle of a sentence and says,
2: "Oh, no. Here he comes again."
1: Huh? Here who comes again?
2: Coming in the door. Jack Madigan.
1: Oh, handsome Jack.
2: Handsome Jack. No wonder he's so conceited. Couldn't you find a better name for him?
1: Well, you'll have to admit that it fits.
2: I can't stand him. Of all the people I can't stand, he's right on top.
1: He sees you, Midgie.
2: Please don't go away, Broadway, no matter what he says.
1: Well, Midgie, handsome Jack is not a very good citizen to cross in any way.
2: Don't leave me alone, please.
1: What if he asks me to go? Not politely.
2: I'll handle him. Only don't leave me alone with him.
1: So I stay because Midgie asked me to. But I know it is not going to be comfortable, because handsome Jack Madigan always strikes me as a guy who is rough. And I always figured the best you can get out of citizens like that is the worst of it. However, I sit tight. And it is because I do that I am in on the beginning of a very strange story indeed. One which I will tell you in a minute.

0: And now, back to the Damon Runyon Theater and the famous story, Social Error.
1: Like I say, I sit tight, because Midgie Muldoon does not wish to be alone with handsome Jack Madigan. Well, it takes him maybe 2 seconds to come across the floor. He looks down and says,
2: "Hi, Midgie."
3: "I was fine."
2: Broadway, how are things?
1: Oh, ups and downs, mostly down.
2: Yeah. You got something to do, Broadway?
1: Not a thing, Jack. I am just whiling away the wee hours of the morning.
2: Yeah, well, they are pretty wee by now, and you look tired. Maybe you better beat it and crawl in the kip.
1: I am not sleeping.
2: I think you are.
1: No,
3: He's not going.
2: You want him to stay?
3: Yeah, he's the only one I want to stay.
2: Why do you keep giving me the brush, Midgie?
3: It's the only thing for dandruff.
2: Look, there ain't nothing wrong with me.
3: Nothing that not being yourself wouldn't cure.
2: You got me wrong.
3: Now, wait a minute. I've told you a dozen times I don't like you. I never will like you, so please don't hang around me. Don't send me flowers, candy, jewelry.
2: I like to.
3: All right, so you'll keep getting them back.
2: Look, just talk to me for a while without giving me the knife, will you?
3: No. Good night, Broadway, and thanks for your company.
1: Yeah, so long, Midgie.
2: Midgie.
3: What?
2: I can maybe get you a cab.
3: There are 30,000 cabs on the street. I can locate one of them.
2: Like always, I am poison to her. And I am a 14-carat gold inlaid sap for making a play for her.

0: like always, I am poison to her. And I am a 14-carat gold inlaid sap for making a play for her. There are $1 million that would roll over and sit up if I give him a tumble.
1: Well, Jack, do you ever think that maybe Miss Midgie Muldoon thinks that you think she is one of those dolls?
0: I can never figure dolls.
1: Maybe you do like her, huh?
0: Yeah, Broadway, maybe I do.
1: But you are not the only one she puts the frost on. The pale-faced kid, Red Henry, Big Sam.
0: Bums, two-bit characters. There ain't one two in it with me.
1: I see.
0: What do you see?
1: Maybe if you lay off being such a tough character for a while, she will think different.
0: What are you giving me?
1: Well, she will have nothing to do with anybody who is not legitimate.
0: That is why I say I can never figure dolls. I can
2: never... Nobody ever figures a doll, Jack. Hiya, Broadway.
1: Well, well, Dave the Dude, sit down.
0: Hi.
2: What is your beef, Jack?
0: Never mind.
2: Okay. Keep it to yourself.
1: We are just talking about Midgie Muldoon.
2: Ah. Face base is still a long way off, huh, Jack?
0: Oh, shut up. I'll see you later.
2: Just think of it. Handsome Jack Madigan souring up because of a doll.
1: Maybe he is on the level.
2: Jack? Like a corkscrew.
1: Look, Dave, I see a lot of guys. Tough guys, high shots.
2: So?
1: So? Each one of them has got a place inside where things can hurt.
2: Not Jack.
1: Maybe.
2: Okay, maybe. But until I see that guy do something for somebody, something that does not figure to put him on a winning end, I say he is not level. And I do not blame Midgie Muldoon for passing up a case of measles like that guy.
1: Well, somehow I figure that Dave the Dude is wrong about Jack, because there is something in the way Jack looks at Midgie that makes me think here is a guy who is well-lighted inside with what the poets call the old love light. He continues to be soft for her, and she continues to walk past him like he is someplace else. Then, it is about a week later in the Hot Box Club, which Dave the Dude owns. I am sitting with Dave and Jack when the scene is as follows.
2: Nice crowd tonight. Very nice.
1: Yeah, and it is certainly not the food that brings them in.
2: You ought to know better than to eat in here.
1: Well, I think maybe because you are a friend of mine. The sandwich will not be all rubber and wood.
0: Hey, Dave.
2: Yeah?
0: There is your friend again.
2: Huh? Oh, the McCall dame. Huh. Every night she comes in.
0: She is not choicy about her dancing partners.
1: McCall.
0: High society stuff.
1: Oh, yeah, Harriet McCall. It seems to me I remember her getting into quite a few newspapers for one thing or another.
2: Yeah, one thing or another.
0: Dancing with Red Henry.
1: There is something I cannot understand. A doll with all the toy in the world, and she dances with tough guys. No offense, Dave, Jack.
2: She thinks it is smart, romantic. She goes back to her society friends and tells them she dances with a safe blower.
1: I think if I wish to dance with a safe blower, and I do not think that is likely, I will pick a nicer one than Red Henry.
2: Funny, ain't it? Here is this Mikhail thing. She can take a pick of any society guy she wants, but she puts on the eye for guys like Red Henry.
1: So?
2: So, here is a guy like Handsome Jack. He goes for a kid like Midgie Muldoon, who will have nothing to do with hot shot citizens.
0: Let us leave me out of it, huh?
2: Sure. But that is still very funny. And to make it even funnier, there is a guy named Basil Valentine.
1: That is a name or a greeting card?
2: He writes things for magazines. Now, he wants to be tough, but is as mild as they come. He goes for the Mikhail dame who will have nothing to do with him. In fact, he never even meets her.
0: Everything is all twisted around.
1: Yeah, sure is.
2: That Basil Valentine just sits here every night looking at the Mikhail dame.
0: Right now, she is looking at us.
2: Yeah. 10-1, she comes over.
1: You win your bet.
2: She is looking at you, Jack.
0: So she is looking at me. So what?
2: I see her look like that before. Jack, you are about to be romantic.
0: Nuts. She does not look like a million to me.
1: No, but she has a few.
2: Hold it.
3: Good evening, Dave.
2: Oh, how are you, Miss McCall?
3: Just fine, thank you. I don't believe I've met this gentlemen?
2: No, this is Handsome Jack Madigan. Jack, Miss McCall.
3: How do you do?
0: Good.
2: This is Broadway.

0: How are you?
1: I am getting along.
0: I hope you don't think I'm intruding.
2: Not in that dress.
0: Oh, thank you.
3: Sit down, Miss McHale.
0: Thank you.
3: Having a good time?
0: Oh, a little bored. May I have a cigarette, Mr. Madigan?
2: Help yourself.
0: Light?
2: Sure.
0: So, you're the famous, handsome Jack Madigan.
2: Yeah, real famous.
3: Look, I got some work to do. Enjoy yourselves.
2: Yeah, see you later, Dave.
0: Goodbye, Dave. Do you live near here, Mr. Broadway?
1: Not far away.
0: I was just asking.
1: Why?
0: For a reason in particular.
2: Where do you live, Miss McCall?
0: Why don't you call me Harriet?
2: Okay, Harriet.
0: Why did you ask me where I live?
2: No reason in particular.
0: You're not very friendly, are you, Jack?
2: Sometimes I am very friendly.
0: Oh, I see. Oh, I do wish that man in the horn-rimmed glasses would stop staring at me.
2: Which one?
0: That one by himself at the table.
2: Oh, him, Basil Valentine.
0: Every place I go, there he is. He annoys me.
1: Is that possible, Miss McHale?
0: What do you mean?
1: Nothing at all, nothing at all.
0: I'm going to speak to Dave about that Valentine person. Perhaps you'd do me a favor, Jack.
2: Like what?
0: I don't like that man staring at me.
2: Oh?
0: Do you think it's funny?
2: Sure, because if you think I am going over there and talk to Bad Basil, you are crazy.
1: Talk to who?
2: Bad Basil Valentine.
0: Bad Basil?
2: Sure, why, he will kill anyone quicker than you can say scat.
0: That harmless-looking man.
2: Miss McHale, Bad Basil can scarcely sleep good any night he does not kill some guy.
1: Jack, what are you saying?
2: It is all right, Broadway. Miss McHale here is a friend. We can talk about Bad Basil.
0: But he seems so gentle-looking.
2: Miss McHale, I once know a hood who is so gentle-looking that the people mistake him for a spaniel. But he ends up in the chair at Sing Sing.
1: Miss McHale, you asked me a minute ago where I live. I am now going there. Good night.
0: Oh, no. I'll go.
2: Maybe you would like to meet Bad Basil, huh?
0: Well, yes, but later. Good night.
2: Good night.
1: Jack, the sandwich you eat is not that bad.
2: What is the matter? I fix it up for the guy, do I not? Who knows what will happen now?
1: You are so right. Who knows what will happen? Well, Jake thinks it is very funny that he tells Miss Harriet McHale that Basil Valentine is a hotshot. Never does he imagine how this is going to affect him and Miss Midgey Muldoon. But it does, and in a very strange way. And how this happens starts one night in Mindy's when I am sitting there, and Dave the Dude comes over to me and says,
3: I have been looking for you, Broadway.
1: Well, here I am. What is on your mind, Dave?
3: What are you doing night after tomorrow?
1: If all goes well, I will still be breathing and maybe sitting right here. What?
3: Want to go to a party?
1: Nope.
3: I ask you to.
1: I will be glad to.
3: Good. Miss Harriet McHale is throwing one.
1: Harriet McHale? Now, wait a minute, Dave. I belong there like I belong in the White House.
3: A lot of your friends will be there. Red Henry, Harry the Horse, Mitzi, the pale-faced kid.
1: What? Some of those citizens are so hot, it might be a farewell party before they leave on paid vacations at various institutions.
3: I know, but she thinks it is pretty cute to line up boys like that. It gives her something to talk about.
1: Look, Dave, I would like to do you a favor and be there, but I...
3: She is a good customer, and I would not like her to feel that my friends do not appreciate her hospitality.
1: What time do I get there?
3: Anytime. Oh, by the way, where is Basil Valentine?
1: What? I do not know. Why?
3: She wants him especially.
1: Huh?
3: This I cannot figure. She'll be up to her ears in rough citizens, so why does she want him?
1: I think I know. Dave, this is going to be a very strange party indeed. Well, all right, I am. Even I do not know at the time I say it. Furthermore, I do not wish to be at that party, but Dave is a very good friend of mine, and I like to do him favors. Especially since he is likely to resent it if I refuse. I go. And what happens there, I will tell you in a minute.

0: And now, back to the Damon Runyon Theater and the famous story, Social Error.
1: Like I say, I do not wish to offend Dave the Dude, so I show up at Miss Harriet McKyle's party. So do quite a few other citizens who are not in who's who, but know what's what, especially if it is crooked. I am very surprised to see Miss Midgie Muldoon there, so I ask her why she comes, and she says as follows.
2: Dave asked me to come, Broadway.
1: I always think you never associate with hotshots, Midgie.
2: I don't, but Billy, Dave's wife, is a friend of mine. I couldn't say no.
1: Yeah. I guess you know Jack is going to be here?
2: Well, what if he is?
1: Oh, I just ask.
2: Is he Miss McKyle's latest?
1: Well, not exactly.
2: I think he might like her.
1: If you will look at her now, you will see that she is more than somewhat interested in Bad Basil.
2: Who?
1: Bad Basil. Basil Valentine.
2: Oh, you're kidding. That's the man who always hangs around Dave's place.
1: Yeah, but now he is Bad Basil.
2: I don't understand.
1: Well, it is like this.
3: Hello, what? Broadway. Midgie.
1: Oh, Jack.
2: Excuse me, Broadway.
3: Oh, wait a second, Midgie.
2: No.
3: Look, why do you not give me a break?
2: Why don't you ask Miss McKyle for one?
3: I am asking you.
2: Don't.
3: I do not mind you brushing me, but do not laugh.
2: It's very funny. Handsome Jack Madigan letting Basil Valentine beat his time.
3: Huh? The joke is on you, Midgie. As a matter of fact, I fix it up. I tell the McKyle doll that Basil is a number one tough citizen. She believes me, and then I...
2: You what?
3: Sure. I give the guy a break.
2: Well, aren't you the big humorist? Anything for a laugh.
3: Oh, no way.
2: That poor little guy thinks he's going big. What'll happen to him when she finds out?
3: Why should you be blind?
2: Because I think it's a miserable trick.
3: Oh, it is a gag.
2: And sooner or later, she'll find out what he really is. Then the two of you can have a big laugh at him.
3: Oh, look, Midgie, I did not mean for this to spread so thick. How do I know the dame is going to swallow
2: it? Yeah, but she did. Now I'll tell you something. At first, I couldn't stand the sight of you. Then I thought, well, maybe you might be on the level. But this puts me right back where I was.
1: With that, Midgie walks away, and Jack looks after her like a dog that is lost. I know now that he's really level. Also, I know that he tips Basil to the gang, and this makes Basil happy because he figures the McKyle doll will now fall for it. The next thing I know, I hear Basil telling her how he knocks off 10 hoods one weekend while he is on a pleasure trip, and I see she is looking at him with some respect. But in the meantime, Jack is doing nothing but mooning around. Then, along about 2 a.m., I am standing with Jack, and the scene is as follows.
3: Everybody has a good time but me.
1: Jack, I wish to ask you something, and I wish to hear the truth.
3: What?
1: You are really serious about Midgie?
3: Yeah, I am. Broadway, I gotta do something to show her I ain't too bad. I just...
4: Jack! Hey, Jack. I have been looking for you.
3: Okay, Red Henry, here I am.
4: Look, I'm doing all right with the McKyle dame that you stick your nose in.
3: Go away. You get too much in the last glass.
4: I'm telling you, I was doing all right. I hear about that gag with the Valentine character.
3: I tell you, go away.
4: You never do like me, so you do this to queer me.
3: You are right. I never do like you. Happy?
4: But I'm going to tip the McKyle doll. See?
3: Why do you not go away and clean up?
4: I'm going to fix it all up.
3: Look, Red, leave the little guy have his fun. He is nuts about the dame. What do you care?
4: I was doing all right. I don't like your nose sticking in.
3: Go away. Get lost. Take a trip.
4: You were sore because you cannot get the doll you want, so you queered for me.
3: Shut up, Red.
4: You were heated up for Midgie Muldoon, but you get the frost.
3: Cut it out.
4: Handsome Jack Madigan sitting on the back porch and the door's locked.
1: Red, you and I will take a little walk, huh? There is a terrace. I bet you've never seen New York from this high up, huh?
4: Shut up, Broadway. He knows I am right. How does it feel to be chilled off, Jack?
3: I will show you.
1: Jack, look out. He's pulling a rod.
3: Get back, Broadway.
5: Jack, are you crazy?
3: He would have drilled me.
5: Shut the door, somebody.
6: You shot him. You fool. You shot him.
3: He is all right. I hit him in the hand.
5: Jack, look. Maybe you better go. I will take care of this. Red, are you all right?
4: In my hand. That is off.
6: there'll be a terrible scandal.
5: There will not. Listen, everybody, quiet. What happens here goes no farther. Get it? Broadway.
7: Yeah, Dave.
5: Get to the phone. Call for my car.
7: Sure.
5: You better beat it, Jack.
3: Oh, look, Dave, I gotta explain.
2: Handsome Jack Madigan, parlor tough guy.
3: Midgey, I...
2: I wonder what else you'll think up to impress people.
1: Well, the little affair is hushed up because none of the citizens there wish to answer questions, especially if they are asked by gendarmes. And Miss Harriet McKyle is glad to listen to Dave the Dude because she does not wish the publicity. Red Henry is hustled away, and it turns out the shot in the hand is nothing at all because Jack is pretty fair with the rod and just shoots the pistola out of Red's hand. However, he figures he is all washed up with Miss Midgey Muldoon. Then it is one night, and I, Dave, and Jack are sitting in Mindy's when who comes up but Vassal Valentine and says...
8: I'm very sorry to intrude, but I must speak to you.
3: You? Look. You've caused me enough trouble.
8: I'm terribly sorry, but I've got to talk to you.
9: Ah, let him sit down, Jack.
8: Thanks.
3: How is Bad Basil?
8: Well, that's what I want to talk about.
1: Basil, do you not tell Miss Harriet McKyle the truth?
8: No, I've let her go on believing I'm what you told her I was.
9: So what happens when she finds out the truth?
8: I asked her to marry me, and she said she would.
9: What? You are kidding.
8: How are you ever? But she wants me to correct something before we go away to be married.
9: Correct something? What?
8: Well, she says that Jack committed a social error when he shot Red Henry the other night. Jack, you've got to let me do something about it. If you don't, I'll lose her.
3: Okay, I will go to her and say you made me apologize.
8: But that's not enough. I have to... strike you or something.
3: Okay, strike me.
8: But in front of her.
9: Basil.
8: What, Dave?
9: You go back and tell that dame the truth.
8: I can't. Dave, Jack, Broadway, I love her.
3: That much, huh?
8: Yeah.
9: You won't get over it.
3: No. Wait a minute, Dave. Basil.
8: Yes?
3: How would you like to shoot me?
8: Jack, shoot you?
3: Yeah. Say in Dave's place, night after tomorrow.
9: I am not interested in making a shooting gallery out of the hot box.
3: I got an idea. Listen, nobody gets hurt. You bring the doll to the hot box. Dave, close up the place to outside customers early.
9: What are you getting at?
3: Basil comes in with the McKyle doll, sees me, pulls a rod, lets me have it.
8: Oh, no. I might hit you.
3: Not with blanks in the gun.
8: You really do this for me?
3: Sure. Why not?
8: I'll never forget it, Jack.
3: Go on now. Beat it. Go on, get yourself a gun. With blanks.
8: Right away, Jack. Right away.
1: Well, how do you like this?
9: What gets into you, Jack?
3: Well, maybe I know just how the little guy feels.
1: At first, Dave is more than somewhat concerned about the whole thing. But then he begins to get a kick out of it. It seems that Jack will fall down like he is hit. Basil will leave with Miss Harriet McKyle and everything will be fine. But as they say in books, quite a few things are liable to go wrong, and often do. Now, I and Dave tell nobody about this arrangement, and it comes up two nights later that we are in the hot box. The only citizens there are those we know, and this includes Miss Midgey Muldoon. I and Jack and Dave are waiting, and the scene is as follows.
9: Now, you are sure everything is all right, Jack?
3: Sure. I get in touch with Basil this morning. He is bringing the dame here. I am standing here with my back to the door.
1: You know, something tells me I would not trust that little guy with a dud firecracker, much less a Roscoe.
3: Stop worrying, will you?
9: Okay, get ready, Jack. Here they come.
1: If it is all the same to you, I will step back out of the way.
3: Yeah, go ahead.
9: Here he comes.
1: The muzzle of the gun he is holding is going in circles.
10: Madigan?
3: Yeah?
10: Turn around. I do not want to shoot you in the back.
3: Oh, hey. Do not shoot me, Bad Basil.
10: You've made your last social error.
3: Oh, look, give me a break, Bad Basil.
10: Now you're going to get it.
7: Jack, look out. Look out, Jack.
3: Midgey, get back. You...
7: Jack, please. Oh, Jack. Jack, I...
3: Midgey. Oh, you spoiled the whole thing. You... Midgey!
10: That is no bank. She just hit.
11: Midgey. Oh,
7: Jack, I was going to shoot you.
3: You stepped in front of me, Midgey.
10: Dave, she is hit.
7: Is she dead? Please, is she dead?
8: What happened? I... This gun...
5: Let me see that. Where did you get this?
8: Well, I didn't have a gun. I borrowed this one from Red Henry.
5: Red Henry!
3: Midgey, baby.
8: Well, Red loaded it with blanks. I saw him. He thought it was a big joke. He was going to help me.
5: He pulled the switch. Now, look, you get out of here. Go on.
8: But the girl...
5: We'll take care of that. And you, Miss McKyle. Maybe now you got enough of being cute.
8: I didn't think he'd do it.
5: But he did. Now, get out. And if you ever come in this place again, I will personally escort you through the door and the end of my foot.
8: But I...
5: Beat it.
8: We better go, Harriet, and I've got something to tell you.
1: Midgey, we have got to get you to a hospital.
7: I'll be all right. Jack, you're not hurt.
3: You stepped in front of me. Why, Midgey? Why?
7: I held out as long as I could. Jack.
1: Well, Midgey is only hitting the shoulder and turns out okay. And Dave fixes it so everything is smoothed over. Of course, no one is more surprised than Jack when he finds out that Midgey is in love with him. However, that is not the end of the story. The payoff comes later. And what it is, I will tell you in a minute.

0: It is a month after the little party at the Hot Box that I am sitting in Mindy's enjoying some marinated herring, when I am joined by Dave the Dude, who sits down and watches me for a minute, and then says,
1: "Nice wedding, eh?"
0: "Wedding? Oh, Jack and Midgey's. Yeah, it is very nice. They make a fine couple."
1: "Well, he's a good boy. She talks him into going legitimate."
0: "Well, he's in love. We have got to make allowances for that. It is very funny that we do not hear from Basil Valentine and the Mikhail Day."
1: "Oh, I almost forgot. They get married, too."
0: "She marries him? But she finds out about the whole thing, and he is far from being a tough citizen."
1: "She is so relieved to find out that Basil is not tough and is not apt to go around shooting people that she marries him. However, she takes no chances."
0: "Like what?"
1: "It seems she will not allow him to associate with anybody over 10 years of age. And she will not allow him to hold anything more dangerous than a niblick.

And so ends the famous Damon Runyon story, Social Error. 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

0: Damon Runyon Theater with John Brown as Broadway is directed by Richard Sandville, and the stories adapted for radio by Russell Hughes. Vern Carstensen is in charge of production. This is a Mayfair production.
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You own one of the largest ranches in California. The most cattle, the best land, and the toughest riders. But I'll tell you something, Mr. Crown. The little mission of San Sebastian is going to defeat you.

0: Have Gun, Will Travel. Starring Mr. John Daner as Paladin. San Francisco, 1875. The Carlton Hotel, headquarters of a man called Paladin.
1: Oh, Mr. Paladin.
2: Good morning, hey boy.
1: Oh, hope I don't spoil breakfast, Paladin.
2: No.
1: Telegram came for you just now.
2: Thank you.
1: Eating breakfast in dining room, most unusual for you. A rare occasion?
2: Hey, boy. Who's that young lady? Over there, sitting alone at the table next to the window.
1: That young lady checked in 2 days ago. Suite 212.
2: Alone?
1: Alone.
2: Charming.
1: Are you up on telegram?
2: Oh, yes. Hey, boy. Why don't you ask the young lady if I might join her for a cup of coffee? She must be lonely.
1: Oh, so early in the morning. Oh, yes, sir. Well, rush telegram. What happened? Make social engagement.
2: Wait a minute, hey boy.
1: Oh, now what happened?
2: I've changed my mind. This telegram's from Mr. Ian Crown in San Sebastian, California. He offers a rather large sum of money. Would you send him a wire, please?
1: Have Gun, Will Travel.
2: Yes. I'll be leaving on the next stage.
1: What about poor, charming, lonely young lady?
2: That'll have to wait until I return. Unfortunately, business comes first.
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2: The stage ride down the Camino Real brought me at last to San Sebastian, one of the mission towns established 100 years ago by the followers of Junipero Serra. I knew this country well, its low green valleys and crisp ocean air. I did not know Ian Crown. I inquired at the stage office.
4: Yes, sir. What can I do for you?
2: How far is it to the Crown Ranch?
4: Ian Crown's place?
2: Yes.
4: A little past a mile southeast of here. Head right on out the main road, then take the fork to the left just before you get to the mission.
2: Any place I can rent a horse around here?
4: Well, livery stable just across the street, mister. Can't miss it. The only building on that side.
2: Thanks.
5: Senor?
2: Yes?
5: Would you give something for the mission?
2: Something for the mission?
5: Please, you give money?
2: A donation?
5: Si, please. A donation.
2: Well, I think we can manage that. I should have a dollar in my wallet.
5: Oh, senor, you are very rich. So much money.
2: See now. Yeah, here we are. Yeah. Hey, come back here. You little thief.
4: What happened, mister?
2: Well, a boy stole my wallet.
4: Pedro?
2: You know him?
4: Yeah, that was Pedro from the mission.
2: He asked me for a donation, and when I offered him a dollar, he grabbed my wallet and ran off.
4: That doesn't seem like Pedro. He's a good boy.
2: He's got a good wallet. Did you say he's from the mission?
4: That's right. He lives there.
2: I hadn't planned on it, but I think I'll pay this mission a visit. I figured that if Crown had waited for me to travel all the way from San Francisco, A few more hours' delay wouldn't hurt, and I wanted my wallet back. It wasn't bulging with money, but there were papers I couldn't replace. At the mission of San Sebastian, a Franciscan monk met me, introducing himself as Father Bartolome. As we walked through the cool, flower-filled courtyard of the lovely old mission, I told the priest about Pedro and what had happened. He invited me to his study.
6: Won't you be seated, Senor Paladin?
2: Thank you.
6: I'm so very sorry about all this. How much money did you have in your wallet?
2: $22 in cash. There was also a banknote for $50.
6: I have exactly $22 on my desk. They're undoubtedly yours. Pedro brought it to me less than 30 minutes ago. He was somewhat out of breath and quite nervous. Your story explains his actions. Here you are, Senor Paladin.
2: Thank you, Father. I don't suppose he said anything about the wallet.
6: No, Senor.
2: Do you think he still has it?
6: Perhaps he can answer that question himself. Will you excuse me, Senor Paladin?
7: Pedro.
5: Si, Padre.
7: Would you come in here, please?
6: Hey, Pedro. You know why this man is here.
5: Si, Padre.
6: Is it not true that you took his wallet and ran away?
5: Si.
6: Si. That was very wrong, Pedro.
5: Si, Padre.
6: Why would you do this?
5: I'm sorry, Padre. There was so much money. I had to take it for San Sebastian. It was wrong, Padre. I know it was wrong.
6: Hey, where is the wallet now, my son?
5: In the stable.
6: Please get it and bring it back to this room.
5: Si, Padre.
2: Father, I'm sorry this has happened. I hope you won't find it necessary to be too severe with the boy.
6: No, senor. He has learned his lesson already.
2: Why does Pedro beg for donations for this mission? It's by far the best preserved and the most beautiful of all the missions I've seen.
6: Oh, si, senor. San Sebastian is a diamond of all missions, thanks to Senor Crown.
2: Ian Crown?
6: Si. You know him?
2: No, we haven't met, but I was on my way to his ranch when this happened. But what is his connection with this mission?
6: Well, senor, several years ago, before California became a part of the United States, the Mexican government sold the missions to raise defense funds for their treasury. It was then that Senor Crown became the owner of San Sebastian.
2: You mean Crown bought the mission from the Mexican government?
6: Si, senor.
2: Uh-huh.
6: While most of the others wasted to ruins, this mission prospered under the skilled management of Senor Crown. But then, when President Lincoln signed the bill giving the missions back to the church, Senor Crown was forced to relinquish this mission and the land around it.
2: He was paid for the land, wasn't he?
6: Oh, si, senor. But he was not in sympathy with the price. To compensate for the additional payment he felt was due to him, he took the statue of our patron saint, San Sebastian, from its rightful place in this mission. He is now in his home, and he refuses to return it to us.
2: Do you think he'll ever give the statue back to the mission?
6: No, senor. Not unless we pay him for it.
2: How much does he want?
6: $2,000. An impossible sum. It would take many years to accumulate that much money.
2: And that's why Pedro begs for donations.
6: Our people are most anxious to have the statue returned.
2: Well, certainly. How much money have you collected, Father?
6: Senor Paladin, this is not a rich parish. In 10 years, we have secured only $985. Come in.
5: I have brought the wallet, Padre.
6: Bueno. Give it to Senor Paladin.
5: Senor.
2: Thank you, Pedro.
5: I'm sorry, Senor. Please forgive me.
6: Senor Paladin, please check your wallet for the banknote you mentioned.
2: It's here, Father. Everything's here. Pedro.
5: Si, senor.
2: At the stage office, I was going to give you a donation. You remember?
5: Si.
2: Would you accept this $5 gold piece for the statue of San Sebastian?
5: Oh, si, senor. Gracias. Gracias.

0: Have you tried a Pepsi lately? The green rolling acres that surrounded the Crown Ranch were covered with giant oaks and thousands of Black Angus cattle. And a mile beyond the main gate, on a tree-studded knoll, sat the house of Ian Crown, imposing, rich, almost feudal. From my talk with Father Bartolome, I had pictured Crown as the typical elderly, austere rancher. Instead, I found a cordial man who was having more than a share of trouble with an outlaw, Sancho Fernandez.
1: No, during the last 3 months, he's robbed two of my payroll shipments. And he's run off near 300 head of prime beef. Now, he's got to be stopped, Paladin. I'm depending on you to bring him in.
0: I've never heard this Fernandez before. Does he confine his activities to this part of the country?
1: Strictly to my reign.
0: To your reign?
1: Yeah.
0: Hasn't he been plaguing the other ranchers?
1: No, just me.
0: Hmm. Why has he singled you out?
1: Well, his brother used to work for me. He was killed in an accident during a cattle drive. Fernandez thinks I'm responsible. But I'm not. The man was thrown from his saddle. It was an accident.
0: I see.
1: Hey, let me fill your glass.
0: Huh? Oh, yes. Thank you very much. That's excellent wine.
1: Yeah, thank you. We make it ourselves. Grapes come from my own vineyard.
0: You must be proud of this ranch, Mr. Crown. It's one of the finest spreads I've seen.
1: Yeah. Taking a lot of years, a lot of hard work to make it what it is. I'm not going to let an old renegade like Fernandez start nipping away at it. Well, what do you say, Paladin?
0: I say yes, Mr. Crown. I'll take the job.
1: For the $1,000?
0: Right.
1: Well, that's good, that's good. All right, what are your plans?
0: I don't know yet. It'll take me a few days to learn what I need.
1: Oh, of course.
0: This statue, Mr. Crown, I've been admiring it.
1: Well, that's San Sebastian, Mr. Fallon. It's beautiful, isn't it?
0: Yeah. I was talking to Father Bartolome at the mission this afternoon.
1: Oh, I see. Suppose he told you what a heathen I am, because I won't give him back your statue.
0: We didn't discuss your personal
1: faith. I'll give that statue back when I get the money. Men...
2: Mr. Crown.
1: Oh, what is it, Carl?
2: Fernandez. He stopped the stage and took the payroll money.
1: Oh. Anybody hurt?
2: No, he made us get out of the stage, took the money from me, and then stampeded the horses.
1: That's the third time. Oh, Paladin, this here's my foreman, Carl Stocker.
0: How do you do?
2: How are you?
1: Carl here is bringing the payroll money from the bank in Coldwater.
0: Where did it happen?
2: About 3 miles before we got into San Sebastian. We had a walk into town.
0: And he's had plenty of time to hide out. Mr. Crown, you'll be needing more money from the bank to meet the payroll.
1: That's right.
0: I'll go up to Coldwater tomorrow and bring it back. Now, you let everybody know I'll be returning alone, on horseback. I had concealed the payroll money under my shirt and was on the trail back from Coldwater. A mile out of San Sebastian, there was still no sign of Sancho Fernandez. But it didn't disappoint me.
3: Stop, senor! My rifle is pointed directly between your shoulders. It would be a mistake to turn around.
0: I believe you.
3: Now, drop your gun belt to the ground. Dismount and stand with your back to me. You have some money for Senor Crown. What is it?
0: You're well informed.
3: Money. Where is it?
0: In my shirt.
3: With a gun, no doubt. Do not move. Turn around. Enough, senor. Drop the money to the ground. Careful. Now you may turn around and take a few steps away. That will be far enough. Now you will not be needing your horse. Now just stand steady, senor. It's not too long a walk to the rancho. Give my regards to Senor Crown.
0: Sancho, there's a derringer pointing at your back.
3: Good
0: night. Drop your rifle. You won't get far with a hole in your back, Senor Fernandez.
4: 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With these boys whooping it up as you move about the house, one thing that's out the window with the dust is boredom. 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
0: Sancho left an easy trail to follow through the yellow wheat fields. He had managed to stay on his horse, but he had lost a lot of blood along the way. His trail led to the mission at San Sebastian.
5: Senor Paladin?
0: The Padres told me Fernandez was here.
5: He is dead. Let us go to my study. Why do you ask for Sancho Fernandez?
0: In Crown hired me to bring him in.
5: Are you responsible for this?
0: We had a gunfight a mile or so out of town. He robbed me of some money I was delivering to Crown. I followed him here.
5: He was almost dead when he arrived. He asked for sanctuary.
0: Did he have the money on him?
5: Si, senor. He told me that he wanted to donate it for the statue of San Sebastian.
0: But that money belongs to Crown.
5: I suspected that, for we are aware of Sancho's hatred for Senor Crown. I sent Pedro to the ranch to bring Senor Crown here.
0: Father, I just want you to know that it was unavoidable. Under the circumstances, I had to shoot Sancho.
5: Oh, si, senor. It was bound to happen. Sancho has been misguided since the death of his brother. Senor Crown, coming.
1: Hello, Father. Paladin, I didn't know you was here. Pedro told me Sancho was wounded. Where is he?
0: He's dead.
1: How'd it happen?
0: Gunfight. He ambushed me on the trail back a ways. Ran my horse off and took the money. We exchanged shots. His horse brought him here.
5: Senor Crown, I believe this belongs to you.
0: That's the payroll money, Crown.
1: Yeah. Well, thank you, Father. Sorry you had to get mixed up in my private affairs. Well, let's go on back to the ranch, Paladin.
0: No, I think I'll stay here, Mr. Crown. I want to take the next stage back to San Francisco.
1: Well, we've got a little business to finish up.
0: Yeah, I know. You owe me a check for $1,000.
1: That's right.
0: Well, I want you to turn my fee over to the mission.
1: To what?
0: And Father Bartolome, you told me you had $985 in the savings fund for the statue.
5: Well, no, senor, there are $990. You gave payroll $5, remember?
0: I remember. Well, here. I'd also like to donate this $10. This should bring your savings to an even 1,000. Give it to Mr. Crown.
1: Well, what are you doing, Paladin?
0: $1,000 Father has accumulated these past 10 years along with my fee. Totals $2,000, Mr. Crown. You should be able to return the statue of San Sebastian to the mission in time for Mass this Sunday.

Our American youths are flabby, out of condition physically and mentally. That's a strong statement, isn't it? But an organization called the President's Council on Youth Fitness, brought into being in 1956, was created because of evidence indicating that in this era of technology and science, the fitness of our young men and women has become a matter of increasing concern. This week, Youth Fitness Week emphasizes that human resiliency springs from mental, emotional, and spiritual, as well as physical elements. We should, all of us, take a close look at our community to make sure it is providing youth with the social, educational, and athletic facilities they need to develop into strong, full-rounded individuals. The mental aspect of fitness requires a sound, solid education. If you're a parent of teenagers, be sure they remain in high school through their senior year. If you're a high school student, remember that diploma is much more than just a piece of paper. Stay in school and graduate.

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Tonight's story was written by Albert Alley and adapted for radio by Frank Michael. Featured in the cast were Lawrence Dobkin, Don Diamond, James Nusser, Richard Beals, and Perry Cook. Hugh Douglas speaking. Join us again next week for Have Gun, Will Travel.

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6: S-I-G-N is sign. Oh. That much I'm sure of so far.
7: Okay, I was just checking to see if you were alive, huh?
6: You bet you're alive!
8: It's Groucho Marx in You Bet Your Life, the comedy quiz series produced and transcribed from Hollywood and brought to you by the DeSoto Plymouth Dealers of America, who invite you to see and drive the delightful, the lovely DeSoto for 1956.

0: now, here he is, the one, the only...
1: One of nature's noblemen. Oh, that's me. Well, here I am again with $1,000 for one of our couples, and if any of them say the secret word, the duck will fly down and pay him $100, $101. Now, what were you saying?
2: Well, Groucho...
1: You haven't been saying anything.
2: No, I was waiting.
1: Even when you're talking.
2: Groucho, how'd you...
1: You're a fine-looking fellow, Joe.
2: Groucho, Mrs...
1: I get a lot of fan mail about you, you know.
2: Oh, you do?
1: Yeah. They want me to get Don Wilson.
2: Groucho, I think we better go on. Mrs. Martha Box and Mr. Thurman Wade are waiting to talk to you.
1: Oh.
2: So, folks, would you come in, please, and meet Groucho Marx.
1: Well, welcome, welcome for the DeSoto Plymouth Dealers. You say the secret word, you'll divide $101. It's a common word, something you see every day. Now, leave us see here. Mrs. Martha Box and Mr. Thurman Wade. Mr. Wade, we ought to get along swimmingly, huh?
3: Up to our ears.
1: Yes. Oh, I see. Where are you from, Wade, Thurman?
3: I'm from a small town in Virginia,
1: oh,
3: Martinsville.
1: Oh.
3: It's in the foothills of the Blue Ridge. It's a small manufacturing town.
1: Can you sing that song about the Blue Ridge Mountains of Virginia?
3: I could.
1: Well, could you sing a few bars of it? In the Blue Ridge Mountains of Virginia.
3: No.
1: Well, why did you leave Virginia? On account of this song I just sang?
3: No, I joined the Navy, and I haven't been back to live except for a short period since.
1: Well, is there a Navy in Virginia?
3: No, we're, being on the Atlantic coast, we're part of the United States Navy there.
1: Oh, I didn't know that. Are you married?
3: Yes, I have a wife.
1: Mm-hmm. Getting some very careful answers from Thurman there. And you're Martha Box?
4: Yes, that's right.
1: Do you have any little packing cases at home?
4: No, unfortunately, I don't.
1: You don't, huh? Where are you from, Martha?
4: I'm from Reykjavik, Iceland.
1: You're from Iceland?
4: Yes.
1: Well, shiver my timbers. I'm freezing already.
4: Oh, it isn't so cold.
1: Do the people live in igloos in Iceland?
4: No, actually, it's a very modern town. It's,
1: You're not an Eskimo, huh?
4: No, I don't think I'm any relation, actually, to them.
1: No.
4: We're of Nordic descent.
1: And you're single?
4: No, I'm married.
1: Oh, you're married.
4: Mm-hmm.
1: Well, how'd you meet your husband, Martha? Is
4: he an
1: Icelander, too, or is he just a polar bear?
4: No, he was an officer in the Air Force during the war.
1: Oh. And what did your husband say to you when he proposed? Do you remember?
4: I don't recall that he said anything. I remember he gave me a ring, and I just said yes.
1: He gave you a... What do you mean? Did he call you on the telephone?
4: No. We were coming home from a dance.
1: You were coming home from a dance?
4: Mm-hmm.
1: And that's all there was to it? He gave you the
4: that's
1: ring?
4: That's all there was to it.
1: He didn't say, will you marry me, or do you
4: no,
1: love me?
4: No, I don't remember it, and I cannot pin him down either. He
1: well,
4: can't
1: has
4: remember
1: he ever said
4: either.
1: That he loves you?
4: Oh, yes.
1: I'm just curious.
4: Oh, yeah. All the
1: Where's,
4: time.
1: You know, all the time? Doesn't he ever say when is dinner ready or anything? Like
4: no, usually I'm
1: Why
4: the one
1: you
4: who
1: clean
4: says
1: my
4: dinner
1: room
4: is
1: or
4: ready.
1: Something? Huh? Who's been using my toothbrush? You just keep saying all day long, I love you?
4: No.
1: That can get
4: no
1: pretty
4: problem.
1: Dreary after a while, you know?
4: We talk about books, and we talk about a little bit about science, and we read poetry. We do a lot of
1: nice.
4: Things.
1: Oh, that's nice. You have a very idyllic existence. Mr. Wade, what kind of work do you do now that you've left the Virginia Navy?
3: Well, I'm still with the Navy, however, in a civilian capacity.
1: Oh, and what is your capacity? About 2 quarts?
3: A couple of jiggers.
1: Oh.
3: I'm a training supervisor of civilian employees at the Long Beach, California Naval Shipyard. Evenings, I teach speed reading at Long Beach City College.
1: Speed reading?
3: Yes.
1: Well, you mean you teach people to read faster?
3: That's just about the sum of it.
1: Oh, I should think just getting people to read at all would be an achievement.
3: That often is.
1: Well, what is the normal speed for reading? I can read a billboard going 60. Is that about par? I mean, if it's just one word on it, I mean.
3: The adults with whom I work, starting reading speed is about 235 words a minute.
1: 235? Well, that sounds like a lot of words to me. How fast do you read?
3: Well, it depends on the material, Groucho. You shift gears.
1: Well, let's say it was the Kinsey Report.
3: Slowly.
1: Slowly, yeah.
3: I have been tested at about 6,120 words a minute.
5: Is that RPM, revolutions?
3: Words per minute. WPM.
5: Oh. I didn't know there were 6,000 words. How do you explain the fact you can read so much faster than the average dolt?
3: I probably haven't met the average dolt.
5: However, you have. You may not be aware of it, but you have.
3: Well, he didn't identify himself as such.
5: Well, I thought you would gather it by this time.
3: But this reading thing is a matter of training.
5: It is, huh?
3: Even you could learn to read faster.
5: You mean I could read 1,000 words a minute?
3: Easily.
5: That's impossible. I can't read at all now. Well, how do you teach people to read faster? Do you touch a match to the top of the page?
3: No. I haven't tried that. I might. You teach them to see more in a short...
5: That's known as a literary hot foot.
3: Teach them to see more in a shorter period of time to...
5: You keep mentioning Seymour. Is that a friend of yours?
3: As in S-double-E.
5: Oh. Well, go on with this. I didn't mean to interrupt you.
3: You teach them to see more in a shorter period of time and teach them to understand what they see, not to stumble over these unfamiliar words.
5: I see. How long would it take you to read, let's say, Tolstoy's War and Peace? That's over 1,000 pages.
3: Oh, that'd probably take an hour and a half.
5: Well, how do you know you could read it that fast?
3: Well, I've read similar books. I read, I think, From Here to Eternity in about 54 minutes.
5: Yeah. I read Photoplay magazine the other night, and it took me 3 hours and 10 minutes. Simon, you ought to be a whiz at our quiz game, and here's a good chance to find out. Remember, we start you off with $100, and if you miss a question, you lose half of your bankroll. Is that clear?
3: No problem.
5: Have one answer between you, and don't anybody shout out until you discuss it with your partner. You selected science and medicine. 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Now, what do you want to start with? 50, 60,
3: shoot 80, the works.
5: 100? Dr. William Rentgen's contribution to science and medicine is in everyday use. The name is spelled R-O-E-N-T-G-E-N. What did Rentgen discover?
3: X-rays.
5: That is right. That's right, X-rays.
2: And you now have $200.
5: Now you have $200. What are you going to go for?
3: $90.
5: $90? What is the most malleable of all metals?
3: Lead.
5: No. It says gold here.
2: Well, you lost half the $200. You still have $100.
5: All right. Now, don't get discouraged. You've got two more questions. You want to go for $80 now?
4: Yes. Really.
5: What do you call the large veins on either side of the neck?
3: Jugular veins.
5: That's right. That's, jugular veins is right. Huh?
2: You now have $180.
5: Now, what are you going to go for?
4: 70?
3: The latest says 70.
5: Okay. What do you call the force that impels matter outward from the center of rotation?

0: 70?
1: The latest says 70.
0: Okay. What do you call the force that impels matter outward from the center of rotation?
1: Centrifugal.
2: Yes.
1: Centrifugal force.
0: Centrifugal force is right. You're a real smart guy.
3: And you wind up with $250.
0: Well, thanks and good luck from the DeSoto Plymouth dealers.
1: Thank you, Groucho.
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3: Mrs. Carmen Altamare and Mr. Philip Schutz are waiting to talk to you, so folks, you come in, please, and meet Groucho Marx.
0: Welcome for the DeSoto Plymouth dealers. Say the secret word and divide $101. It's a common word. It's a common word, something you see every day. Mrs. Carmen Altamare, that's
5: yes,
0: you.
5: Sir.
0: Well, you're a fine-looking woman, Carmen.
5: Thank you.
0: Do you mind if I call you Carmen?
5: Not a bit.
0: You can call me Preferred. That's a stock market, Carmen and Preferred. How old are you, Carmen? And if you don't care to divulge this information, it's all right with me.
5: 68, Groucho.
0: 68?
5: Yes, sir.
0: Well, you're a very young-looking 68.
5: Thank you for the compliment.
0: Where are you from, Carm?
5: I'm from Italy.
0: You're from where?
5: From Italy.
0: You're from Italy?
5: Yes.
0: How long have you been married, Carmen?
5: In a few days, I'm going to be at a Golden Wedding anniversary.
0: Golden Wedding?
5: Yes, sir.
0: Well, that's wonderful. Do you have anything to show for the last 50 years?
5: I've got five children.
0: Five children, huh?
5: Yes, sir.
0: Well, stick around, Carmen. I'll be back. Right now, I'd like to talk to this gentleman here. I hope you don't think I accidentally ignored you. I really did it deliberately.
6: Just relax.
0: Yes. You're Philip Schutz?
6: That's right, Groucho.
0: You don't mind my snide remarks?
6: No, no, Groucho, no.
0: I know you wouldn't. What kind of work do you do?
6: Well, I'm a lawyer, Groucho.
0: A lawyer?
6: Yes, sir.
0: No wonder you don't care what I say. Right now, you've got enough witnesses for a $50,000 slander suit. With two pair of pants. What kind of a lawyer are you?
6: Well, I have a general practice in the two major fields of law, Groucho.
0: Two major fields? Well, what are the two major fields of law? Honest and crooked? And...
6: Groucho, criminal and civil law.
0: That's what I said, honest and crooked. Well, when you practice criminal law, do you keep a civil tongue in your head?
6: Sometimes it's expedient, Groucho. No.
0: Well, what makes a successful lawyer, in your opinion, Philip?
6: Well, I think it's a combination of preparation, patience, perseverance, and wealthy clients.
0: You're a very practical man, Philip.
6: We try to.
0: Are they still wealthy after you get through representing them?
6: Well, that is a matter of opinion, Groucho.
0: I mean, there's a difference of opinion between you and the client.
6: Frequently.
0: Well, you both know how to play this crooked game that we're going to foister on you, huh?
6: I've heard something about it.
0: Yes, now you're partners, and remember, we want one answer between you.
3: In the race for the $1,000, the first couple won $250, and the secret word is sign.
0: Now, you selected a dictionary quiz, and you ought to be pretty good at this.
6: May I consult with my partner?
0: Yes, you certainly can.
6: Partner, how about a...
5: You're the boss, Filippa.
6: I'm going to go $100.
5: Yes, you go $100.
0: $100?
5: You're the boss.
6: That's what I said.
0: Okay, what is the word meaning a hater of mankind?

0: a hedonist.
1: Huh? Oh, I'm sorry. It's misanthrope.
0: You're correct.
1: Cynic, misanthrope.
2: You now have $50.
1: All right, don't get discouraged. You got three more chances. You want to go for 90, 50, 60? What is it?
0: $90, Grant.
1: What does the word obese mean?
0: Obese means...
1: O-B-E-S-E.
0: Means very fat.
1: That's right. Fat, stout. That's correct. That's right. I like it.
2: You now have $140.
1: Now, what do you want to go for?
0: $80, Grant.
1: $80.
0: Yes, sir.
1: What is a talisman? And I don't mean the rose by that name.
0: A talisman is a medallion or a medal of some significance.
1: Well, all right, it's a good luck charm. I would say that's close enough.
2: You now have $220.
1: Yeah, now what are you going to go for? 70?
0: $70 is satisfied.
1: If maternal means pertaining to a mother, what is the word that means pertaining to a brother?
0: Fraternal.
1: Fraternal is right. Mm.
2: You wind up with $290.
1: Thanks and good luck from the DeSoto Plymouth Dealers.
2: Groucho, just before we went on the air, our studio audience selected Mrs. Sylvia Feldman to be on the show, and her partner is Mr. A. Purvis Pullen. So, folks, you come in, please, and meet Groucho Marx.
1: Welcome to Your Bet Your Life. Say the secret word and divide $101. It's a common word, something you see every day. Sylvia Feldman, since we have to start someplace, I'll start with you. Where are you from, Sylvia?
3: New York City, but I've been here since 1940.
1: Oh. No, you're from New York, eh? Whereabouts in New York?
3: A little bit of every place in New York.
1: Oh, well, that's a nice part of New York, I think. This here, I don't believe this, but it says here that your name is Purvis Pullen?
4: Yeah, A. Purvis Pullen.
1: A. Purvis. Well, that's an error, isn't it?
4: No. No, that's my real name.
1: Actually, that's your name?
4: Yeah, A. Purvis Pullen.
1: Oh. Mm-hmm. Well, that's ridiculous. There's nobody named A. Purvis Pullen. Let's take your name one hunk at a time. Now, what does the A stand for?
4: Well, the A stands for A.
1: You're just A. You have no name at all. You're just an initial, is that it?
4: Uh-huh. A. Purvis. They call me Perv for short.
1: Perv?
4: Perv, uh-huh.
1: How about Pullen? Does that stand for anything?
4: Well, Pullen is...
1: It's taffy, isn't it?
4: No, Pullen is an English name. It dates back to 1150.
1: That's toffee in English, isn't it?
4: No, Pullen, is in English, it means chicken. It's like a pullet. It means chicken, Pullen.
1: You're too tall for a chicken. You could be an ostrich. I don't see how you could... Can you cackle?
4: You mean make a noise like a chicken?
1: Cackle. Isn't that what cackle is?
4: Huh? Yeah, you can.
1: Huh?
4: Yeah, want to try it?
1: Yeah, let's see you cackle now.

0: Well, Pavis, that's magnificent. You could pass for a rooster without any trouble at all. Keep a sharp eye out, Pavis. You may wind up in a fricassee. It's a pretty hungry-looking crowd out there. What sort of work do you do, Pavis?
1: Well, I'm a toy salesman. That is, I'm the sales manager for the Schuco toys. They're little imports from Nuremberg, U.S.-owned Germany. And the company that I work for is the Sacca-Dietrich Company in San Clemente, California.
0: Oh. Well, when you open the door, what do? You cackle and say, here comes pulling?
1: Well, sometimes I do, but right. I just show my wares. I have little toys, and there's different kinds of toys, like, for instance...
0: Is that any good?
1: Yeah, that's good. It's a rooster.
0: Well, yours wasn't a rooster, huh?
1: Mine was a hen.
0: It was a hen,
1: yeah.
0: Huh? Well, how does it...
1: A rooster...
0: That's not much better than mine, huh?
1: No.
0: Well, Sylvia, let's find out some more things about you. Do you have a job, or are you busy keeping house?
2: I'm a party consultant, Groucho.
0: You're a party consultant?
2: That's right.
0: Which party do you consult, the Republicans or the Democrats? Huh?
2: I plan parties where people have fun.
0: Well, can't they do that without your help?
2: They can have the party, but they might not do it as correctly, and they'd have a great deal more anxiety if they did it themselves.
0: I see. Well, say I wanted to throw a real big party, someone around 310 pounds. No, big party with about 100 kids, circus clowns, elephants, you know, the works.
2: Yes, well, once we
0: I might even go as high as $20. Now, what would I get for my money?
2: For $20, you'd get a lot of conversation, but if you wanted to do it right, you'd have to spend about from $300 to $500.
0: You're kidding, aren't you?
2: No.
0: $500?
2: For 100 children.
0: I can get... Did I say 100 children?
2: That's what I thought you said.
0: That's $5 a head, huh? Well, Sylvie, you may not realize it, but will you cackle again for me? That's what your party is. It just laid an egg. No? But is that all you do, cackle like a chicken? I'm not underemphasizing the importance of that. I think it's a magnificent talent. But
1: As a child, I started imitating. I do about 375 birds, 75 animals, 14 snakes, and 5 insects.
0: Oh. Can you imitate a bee?
1: A bee? Yes, I can do a bumblebee.
0: It is a bee. He even killed it for you, huh? Well, you certainly know a lot about the birds and the bees, Pavis. And what you've learned in the woods should come in pretty handy in the city. Can you trumpet like an elephant?
1: I can cackle like a gobble, like a gobble, turkey gobbler.
0: Well, that's hardly an elephant, but give us that. Can you imitate any animals besides your husband, Sylvia?
2: No, but I can plan any parties that you'd want to have.
0: Well, you have a one-party mind, I can see that. Huh? Now, you both know how to play You Bet Your Life, huh?
1: Yes.
0: I presume you do.
3: In the race for the $1,000, the second couple leads with $290.
0: Now, you select the small towns and cities of the United States. I'm going to list 6 cities and towns all in the same state, and you can tell me in what state they're located. Remember, the more the questions, the harder it is. Can you imitate any animals, George?
4: No, I wish I could.
0: Let's see you do a chicken.
4: I can't
0: well,
4: do
0: try,
4: it.
0: Well, try it. I did a rooster before.
4: I'm no good at these things.
0: Go on, tear loose.
4: It would sound about like that, I think.
0: Well, try it, huh?
4: Well, which one do you want?
0: The rooster, the one I just did. Come on.
4: Oh, that's ridiculous.
0: Of course it's ridiculous, and I'm not an imitator either, but the audience is hungry to hear you do a rooster. Now, come on. Tear loose with a rooster. You did fine. Many a rooster changes sex in the middle of the road, right? All right, now what do you want to start with, 10? I don't want you to think that I'm the only one up here with talent. He's loaded with talent, but he rarely gets an opportunity to display it, that's all. What are you going to start with, 10, 50, or 100, anything?
1: $90.
0: Here are the towns and cities. Now, you tell me what state they're in. North Hero, Montpelier, Newfane, Rutland, Bennington, and Brattleboro. What state are they in? You want the cities again?
1: Yeah, name them again.
0: North Hero, Montpelier, Newfane, Rutland, Bennington, and Brattleboro. We don't know Gett. Well, you know, there are three very well-known cities. There's Bennington, Brattleboro, and Rutland. It's Vermont.
1: Vermont.
0: I'm surprised at you.
1: I think of the New England states.
0: You see, if it had been Rhode Island, you'd have been able to do it because you imitate a chicken, and that's where the Rhode Island Red comes from, huh?
1: Yeah.
4: Well, you still have $50.
0: I used to know a communist in Providence up there. He was called a Rhode Island Red. That isn't true at all. I don't know any communist.
5: I miss all of them.
1: Okay.
0: What are you going to go for?
1: A hundred.
0: Here are the towns and cities: West Kingston, East Greenwich, Manville, Port Tucket, Valley Falls, and Cranston. What is the state? Manville, East Greenwich, Greenwich, I guess it's pronounced. West Kingston, Port Tucket, Valley Falls, and Cranston.
1: New York?
2: Connecticut?
0: No, it's Rhode Island. You should have known that.
4: Well, you now have $25.
2: We're not doing too good.
1: No.
0: $80 you're going to go for?
1: Okay, 80.
0: Here are the towns and cities: Oskaloosa, Grinnell, Winterset, Mason City, and Waverly. What is the state?
1: Iowa.
0: That's right.
4: Iowa. You now have $105.
0: $70. In what state are these towns and cities? Tallulah, St. Bernard, New Iberia, Shreveport, Farmerville, and New Roads.
1: Oh, that's in Louisiana.
0: That's right. Louisiana is right.
4: And you wind up with $175.
0: Thanks, and good luck from the DeSoto Plymouth dealers. Did a fine job.
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1: I'll give you 15 seconds to decide on a single answer between you. Think carefully and please no help from the audience. The richest and best-known gold mine now in operation in the United States is located near Lead, South Dakota. For $1,000, what is the name of this famous mine?
2: I don't know. I'd have to take a guess. I don't know.
3: Well, you're allowed to do that.
2: When do I make it?
3: As soon as the music starts.
1: Okay, what is the answer to or decided upon?
2: It's a considered guess. It's called Boulder.
1: No, I'm sure sorry. It's a very famous name, and you'll know it. It's Homestake.
2: Well, never up, never in. But.
1: No, that's right. So that means the big question next week will be worth $1,500. Well, you lost the big money, but they won how much in the quiz, George?
0: $290.
1: Congratulations, and thanks
2: Thank
1: to both
2: Ralph.
1: Of you and to all of our contestants on the show tonight. Out of it, Edgy.

0: sure to tune in again next Wednesday night at the same time for the Groucho Marx Show, when the big question will be worth $1,500. Don't miss the Chrysler Corporation's big TV show on another network. And don't forget Groucho's television show, brought to you by the DeSoto Plymouth Dealers of America, who invite you to visit your neighborhood showroom tomorrow to see and drive the delightful, the lovely DeSoto for 1956.
1: And when you drive in, tell them Groucho sent you. 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

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Music by Jack Meekin. 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

The Adventures of the Saint, starring Vincent Price. The Saint, based on characters created by Leslie Charteris and known to millions from books, magazines, and motion pictures. The Robin Hood of modern crime now comes transcribed to radio, starring Hollywood's brilliant and talented actor Vincent Price as... The Saint.

0: I thought the cab was empty.
1: It's perfectly all right, Miss Ames. Oh, please don't go.
0: I must. The police...
1: I'm now at the scene of the crime. They'll take care of things. I can see you're in a hurry.
0: Yes, I am.
1: All right, driver, step on it.
2: Yes, sir.
1: Comfortable, Miss Ames?
0: I don't know you, do I?
1: An oversight on my part that can be easily remedied. I'm Simon Templar.
0: Simon Templar?
1: Yes.
0: Oh, you're the saint, aren't you?
1: Sometimes I feel as though I had a neon sign on my forehead. I'll confess the fatal appellation.
0: Well, I think I'd better get out, Mr. Templar. You see,
1: I've got... Saint is not synonymous with boogeyman, Miss Ames, and why not call me Simon? After all, we were both present at the unveiling of the corpse.
0: If you think you're being funny, Mr. Templar...
1: There's nothing funny about murder, particularly when as pretty a girl as you is involved.
0: But I'm not involved.
1: A question of semantics, Miss Ames. A man gets killed when you're within 5 feet of him and you turn tail and run. If that's not being involved, my dictionary lied to me.
0: Well, I suppose you're right. It was foolish of me to run, but when I heard those shots and saw him fall, I... How did you know who I was?
1: Such modesty is becoming, but hardly intelligent, Miss Ames. You're a star. Your show is opening in a week, and your pictures have been plastered all over town.
0: Oh, of course, I should have known.
1: Did you know the man who was shot?
0: Yes. Yes, I had an appointment with him. His name was Jim Barry.
1: Oh, the publisher?
0: Yes.
1: Oh, I know him, or rather knew him. He's been kind enough to publish some scribblings of mine, but what were you going to see him about? Anything special?
0: No, just a business talk.
1: A business talk with a publisher? Don't tell me the Barry Kilgore Company is going to publish the story of your life.
0: No, but Jim's firm was preparing an anthology of the modern theater, and he wanted to include the new play I'm going to be in.
1: Down, Benny. Now... Down to the floor. Wait. I said down.
0: What happened?
1: Somebody doesn't like us, Betty. The driver of that car threw some hot lead our way.
0: But who? It wasn't
1: I don't
0: Betty.
1: Know. I only saw the glint of a gun out of the corner of my eye. Hey, driver, are you a...
0: Simon, is he dead?
1: Wait, I'll see. Now, how do you like that? We get shot at and he faints.
0: I don't blame him. I feel
1: well,
0: it.
1: Well, don't. You must be due at the theater for rehearsal about now, and the show must go on, though for the life of me, I've never been able to understand why.

0: Here's my dressing room, son. You go in and wait for me. I'd have you watch the rehearsal from the wings, but Larry Stevens, our stage manager, is superstitious about it.
1: Okay, Betty, but your sanctified watchdog will be panting on your threshold till you get back.
0: After what's happened, Simon, I'll be glad to know you're close by. See you later.
1: Oh, well, I might as well wait inside.
2: But really, Vera, I don't know what you mean.
3: I think you do, Helen. Just remember what I told you about Jim Barry, and you'll be... Simon Templar, what in the world are you doing here?
1: Hello. Now, that's what I call a quick switch. Vera Pangburn, lady novelist, gets stage struck. Or are you merely getting material for a novel about backstage?
3: Oh, no. No theater novels for me, Simon. Oh, let me introduce Helen Trask. Helen, this is Simon Templar.
2: How do you do, Mr. Templar?
1: As well as might be expected under the circumstances, Miss Trask. I'm not too accustomed to entering one lovely lady's dressing room and finding... two others are waiting.
3: Well, as a matter of fact, Helen and I were waiting for Jim Barry. We thought he was coming here with Betty.
1: Jim Barry? Oh, he's your publisher, isn't he, Vera?
3: Yes, and Helen's, too. Helen's his really latest discovery. She has a new novel coming out.
1: Well, I'm afraid you're going to be disappointed, ladies. Barry's been unexpectedly detained.
2: Oh, and I was so anxious to see him.
1: Oh, why not let me substitute? I'm very good at parlor tricks and small talk. And
4: your name, Templar?
1: Yes, it has been for a number of years. I can remember way back when my parents...
4: What's the big idea of keeping Miss Ames away from rehearsal?
1: Oh, did I? Who are you? Oh, Stevens, the stage manager.
4: That's right, and I'm also the guy who doesn't like stage door Johns.
1: Now, there's something about the way you said that that hurts me deeply. Hey, what's that thing in the cuff of your trousers, Stevens?
4: In the cuff of my trousers?
1: Yeah, right here.
4: Now, look here, Templar. I don't know what this is all about,
1: maybe
4: but...
1: you don't, but you should know a revolver cartridge when you see one.
4: Revolver cartridge? Is that what this is?
1: It is. Where's Betty Ames?
4: Why, in rehearsal, I had them start.
1: And I presume there's a shooting scene in this play?
4: Why, yes, toward the end of the first act, but I...
1: You'll like me even less after this, but I'm stopping that rehearsal.
4: You can't do that, Templar.
1: If I don't, you'll have a dead star on your hands.
4: Betty Ames, are you crazy?
1: I hope so. I hear them. Where's the closest stage entrance?
4: Over there, to your left. I hope you know what you're doing.
1: I'm afraid I do.
4: They're at the shooting scene now.
5: Stop it.
4: Don't shoot!
0: Simon, what's the matter?
1: Apparently nothing, but I'm a little amazed at finding you all right.
0: But why shouldn't I be, Simon?
1: Now, there you have me.
4: Quiet, quiet, everybody.
0: Oh, Templar,
4: I've had enough of this nonsense. You've held up the rehearsal by keeping Betty away, and now you've broken up the end of the first act. Either you get out of this theater, or I'll have you thrown out.
1: You know, Stevens, I must be super sensitive. Why else would I get the idea that you don't like me? No, don't answer. There's something I want to do first. Where's the gun your leading man fired just now, Betty?
0: It's over there on the floor, just a prop gun with blank cartridges.
1: Blank cartridges? So that's it. I've always wondered how people shot in plays had so many lives. You mind if I take a look?
6: What's all the commotion about?
4: Oh, hello, Mr. Kilgore. We've been having a little trouble with a fellow named Templar, but everything's under control.
6: Well, it better be. I've got quite an investment in the show, and the way it looks now, it'll flop before they get to the second act.
4: Now, there's nothing for you to get excited about, Mr. Kilgore. I assure you that...
1: Of course, that's all in the way one looks at it, Stevens. And I suggest that you look at this gun.
4: I see it, Templar. So what?
1: So this. Break it open.
0: Son... those aren't blank cartridges. They're real.
3: Real?
4: But that's impossible.
1: Perhaps you'd better take a second look.
4: But why would anyone in this theater substitute real bullets for the blanks?
1: Now, that is a puzzling question, Stevens. Of course, it couldn't possibly be that someone was interested in killing Betty Ames. Now, could it?
0: Understand how you knew Simon.
1: Well, theatrical people may dress somewhat unconventionally, but I thought that Stevens with revolver cartridges in his trouser cuffs was going a bit overboard. Fortunately, your leading man is a sensitive soul. He jumped at least a foot when I shouted at him as he fired.
0: Oh, if you hadn't startled him.
1: Yeah, then I doubt that we'd be sitting here in your dressing room.
0: But why should anyone want to kill me?
1: The usual motives are money, jealousy, and fear of discovery.
0: But I'm not rich. And there's no reason for anyone being jealous of me, and I don't know a thing about anyone.
1: Are you certain of that, Betty?
0: Of course I am.
1: You were pretty much in evidence when Jim Barry was killed.
0: But so were a dozen other people.
1: Yeah, but perhaps they didn't see what you saw.
0: I didn't see anything.
1: At the killing, perhaps. But what about, well, a familiar face in the crowd, for example?
0: Familiar face? Mm-hmm. No. Oh, wait a minute. Yes, I did see someone.
1: And the eyes have it you saw the killer. Who was it?
0: That's just it. I don't know.
1: Let me remind you that a familiar face belongs to someone you know or have seen before.
0: Yes, I know that, Simon, but I just caught a flash of the face, and I was thinking it looked familiar and was starting to identify it in my mind, and then the shots were fired and Jim Berry was killed, and then it was gone. Hmm.
1: I don't suppose you got a similar flash among the people in the theater tonight?
0: No. Might have been any one of them or none of them.
1: Hardly what I'd call an elucidating statement. Let's put this together. Barry was the publisher for Vera Pangburn and Helen Trask, and both of them were in the theater.
0: Mm-hmm.
1: Kilgore, who put up the money for the show, was Barry's partner in the publishing business, and he was in the theater. Stevens, the stage manager...
0: had that cartridge in his cuff.
1: Yes, he did, didn't he?
0: So where does that get us, Simon?
1: Exactly nowhere. Well, as my old grandmother used to say, if at first you don't succeed, try checking up on the corpse. Come on, Betty. Let's go to the morgue.

0: place gives me the creeps, son.
1: Well, strangely enough, the morgue never was noted for being the most cheerful place in the world.
0: Do you think your scheme will work?
1: How optimistic can one man be? But it's quite a trial.
2: Looking for someone, Mr. Templer.
1: Hello there, Duncan. How are things?
2: Things? Oh, they're pretty dead around here. Pretty dead.
1: Same jolly old soul, aren't you?
2: Oh, I get my cakes, Mr. Templer.
1: How peachy for you. Feel jolly enough to do me a favor?
2: Maybe.
1: Yeah. Did you get an advanced case of rigor mortis in here sometime this evening? A fellow by the name of Barry?
2: Barry?
1: Yeah.
2: You sure did. Gun killing. Neat job, too. You want to see him?
0: Oh, no.
1: I bow to the lady, Duncan. But you know, I have a theory that every murdered man dies with exactly $11.63 in his pocket.
2: You have?
1: Mm-hmm.
2: But how could that be, Mr. Templer?
1: Let's look at his personal effects and see. Hey, Duncan?
2: Personal effects?
1: Yeah.
2: Well, no, I ain't so sure I ought to. No, sir, I can't. You know the rules.
1: Oh, of course. I'm sorry I mentioned it. No. But, Miss Ames was anxious to see if those opening night tickets to her new show, the ones in your name, that is, could possibly have been lost around here somewhere.
2: Oh. $11.63, you say?
1: Mm-hmm.
2: Well, that's an interesting theory, Mr. Templer. And we can't block the progress of science, can we?
1: No, indeed.
2: There you are. Take a look.
1: Wallet, jewelry, a couple of key rings.
2: There's a couple of $100 in the wallet. Smasher's thought theory altered Tunkett, don't it?
1: Is that all there was on him?
2: Well, see for yourself. I told you that. Hey, look out.
1: Hey, grab it, Duncan. She's going to faint.
2: Yeah, okay, miss. Okay, I got you.
0: Thank you, thank you. I don't know what happened. Suddenly everything turned black.
1: All right, Betty, don't talk. I'll get you outside. Even an old ghoul like Duncan gets queasy in here sometimes.
2: No, I don't either. You sure you're okay, miss?
0: Yes, thank you. I'm all right now. Thanks very much, Mr. Duncan.
2: Well, you're welcome. And, them opening night tickets in my name, you lost?
3: Oh, you'll find them at the box office in your name, Mr. Duncan.
2: Well, I'm glad you folks dropped in.

0: The first part of your scheme seemed to work all right, Simon.
1: Well, I did get hold of Barry's keys, and thanks to the fainting act you staged, and very realistic it was, too. But there was little else of interest there.
0: Then what goes on now?
1: Well, I might suggest that we halt right here in front of the office of Barry Kilgore and Company Publishers. Pick out a key that looks as though it fits the lock. And walk right in. There, you see what skill, perseverance, and some petty larceny can accomplish? Now, where's Jim Barry's office? Do you know?
0: Oh, yes. Right over there. Uh-huh. Kilgore's the one next to it. There's the light switch on the wall.
1: You'll never make an understudy to a sneak thief by talking about lights, Betty. My flashlight's enough.
0: But I still don't understand what you expect to find up here, Simon.
1: Neither do I, but I'm looking for motives. And what better place to find motives than in the dead man's private files? Mm-hmm. Let's start with this stuff on the desk.
0: Those are only galley proofs of a book, Simon.
1: Mm-hmm. So it would appear. What a fascinating title. My Heart's One Romance by Helen Trapp.
0: Oh, no. Talk about corn. No motive for murder there.
1: I wonder.
0: What do you mean?
1: This inter-office memo clipped to it. Listen to this. For Pete's sake, Jim, stop publishing this kind of trite before it ruins us. It's initialed K. K for Kilgore.
0: What do you make of that, Simon?
1: I think Kilgore didn't like the book.
0: But if it's as bad as all that, why was Jim Barry publishing it?
1: Maybe you better take another look at Helen Trask.
0: Oh, you mean you think that Helen and Jim Barry were...
1: I prefer to keep an open and clean mind about these things. But we do know Kilgore didn't like it. And Kilgore stands to get plenty now that Barry's dead. He becomes sole owner of the business.
0: Simon, someone's coming to the outer office.
1: That's very inconsiderate of him.
0: But what if it's the police or Jim Barry's murderer?
1: The suggestions are very inconsiderate of you.
0: What's he doing now, Simon?
1: Not he. There are two people in the office.
0: Are they coming in here?
1: No, they've gone into Kilgore's office.
0: Oh.
1: They didn't turn on the light, so they must be familiar with the place. Remind me to complain to the owners of this building. They've made these walls so soundproof, I can't even recognize the voices, let alone hear...
0: Simon!
1: Yeah, we could hear those all right, couldn't we? I'll be right back.
0: No, Simon, please!
1: No!
0: Simon!
1: Oh, whoever it was got away.
0: Simon, are you all right? I'll get a doctor. I
1: better make it a carpenter instead, Betty.
0: Carpenter?
1: Yeah, the shots missed, but I certainly smashed up that desk I ran into. Let's find the lights and see how much damage was done. Does it now?
0: Simon!
1: Yeah. The damage was quite extensive to Mr. Kilgore. Our chief suspect has been crossed off the list by a bullet between his eyes.

0: Well, at least you got me home safe and sound, Simon.
1: Mm. After what's gone on today, I'm beginning to wonder how that happened. Does everything look to be in place?
0: Yes, of course.
1: Betty, it's a funny thing, but ever since my college prom days, I've had an abiding dislike for chaperones popping up unexpectedly. I'd better look around. Look, don't let these modern inventions frighten you, Betty. The telephone is quite harmless.
0: My nerves are... I'll answer.
1: Good.
0: Hello?
2: Betty, this is Vera Pangborn.
0: Oh, yes, Vera.
2: I want you to do me a favor, Betty. I think I know something about Jim Barry's death.
0: Just a minute, Vera. Simon, it's Vera Pangborn. She says she thinks she knows something about the Barry killing.
1: Well, don't be piggish about things. Split the receiver with me and let me listen, too.
0: Vera? What do you mean?
2: Well, I don't know just how to explain it, Betty, but... Get away from that window!
0: Vera! What is it?
2: No! No!
0: Vera! Vera! Are you still there? Simon, those were shots. What happened there?
1: This may come as a tremendous surprise, Betty, but it sounds like Vera Pangborn just became murder victim number 3.

0: just use brawn instead of brains. Unaffected is not meat. Come on, let's go in.
1: Simon, there she is.
0: Yeah.
1: On the floor.
0: She's luckier than Barry or Kilgore. Shot in the upper part of the arm. You'd better get some towels, Betty.
1: I'll be right back, Simon.
0: Good.
2: What happened? Simon, man, on the fire escape, he shot at me.
0: I'd be indignant about it, too, Vera, but suppose we talk about it later.
1: You won't, Simon. You better let me at it.
0: Wait up. I'll lift her out of the cabin. There. Now, if you'll make like Florence Nightingale, Betty, I'd like to look at the fire escape.
2: All right, Simon. Betty, poor darling, time for talk later. Let's get you fixed up first. You just relax. Vera, we're here and everything's going to be all right.
1: Thanks, Betty.
0: The view from your fire escape is very disappointing, Vera. Only shattered glass out there. Did this homicidal friend of yours shoot through the window?
1: Yes. I was talking on the phone to Betty. I looked up and saw him. He had a handkerchief over his face and he shot twice.
2: There you are, Vera. And that'll hold you until we get a doctor.
0: By the way, Vera, not that I'm curious or anything, but what was it you were going to tell Betty over the phone about Jim Barry's murder?
1: I can't tell you, Simon.
0: Well, I'll admit I'm not as pretty as Betty or as feminine.
1: No, I won't say anything. He's already shot at me once. I won't say anything. He'll kill me.
2: Vera, take it easy. You don't have to tell us anything. Simon, we better call a doctor. She's in no condition to be bothered now.
0: Right now, neither am I. Suppose you take care of the medical details and then meet me at Helen's Ask.
2: Helen's?
0: Yeah.
2: Is that where you're going now?
0: No, I'm going to Larry Stevens' place. And if that sounds confusing to you, it's no wonder. I'm a little confused myself.
3: Yes?
0: Hello, Stevens. You mind if I step inside?
3: Templar, what in blazes are you doing here?
0: I guess you do mind. Oh, well. I have an invitation for you, Stevens, to come calling on Helen Trask with me.
3: Helen Trask?
0: Mm-hmm.
3: Why should I go to her place?
0: Oh, I thought it would be sweet if we all chewed over a few explanations together.
3: You'll get no explanations from me. Now get out, Templar.
0: Okay, Stevens. But if you don't mind, I would like to leave you something first.
3: Yes, what's that?
0: This! You know something, Stevens? I think you're coming with me whether you want to or not. All right, now that Betty is here, we have a quorum.
4: But I don't understand, Mr. Templar. Why are you all here at my apartment?
3: There's no sense asking him, Helen. He's completely crazy.
0: Stevens, I think you're prejudiced because your jaw still aches a little, hmm? Miss Trask, when I entered Betty's dressing room tonight, Vera was saying something to you about Jim Barry. What was it?
4: Why, she was merely warning me against him, said he had a weakness for young women writers.
0: Well, in your case, that's understandable. Would you say his weakness could account for a rather poor manuscript being accepted?
4: If you're insinuating anything, Mr. Temple...
2: Oh, Helen, of course not. You didn't listen to Vera, did you?
4: Naturally not. Mr. Barry always acted like a perfect gentleman.
3: What are you driving at anyway, Templar?
0: Well, let's say I'm a perfectionist, Stevens. I don't like ragged details hanging over, and that snatch of conversation intrigued me. Something else intrigues me, too, that cartridge in the trouser cuff episode.
3: You really are determined to play Sherlock Holmes, aren't you? Well, if it'll relieve your mind any, on my way to Betty's dressing room, I bumped into a prop table. Box of what I thought were blank cartridges spilled against me and onto the floor.
0: And you think that there might have been some loaded cartridges among the blanks and that one of them lodged in your cuff?
3: That's it exactly. A very simple explanation.
0: Yeah, it's almost too simple. Did you try to check this theory of yours?
3: Well, I tried to, but when I got back to the table, the box was gone.
0: Which, of course, makes it even simpler. Do you mind if I use your phone, Helen?
4: Phone? Oh, no, not at all.
0: Thanks.
1: You calling the police, Simon?
0: No, Vera Pangman.
1: Vera Pangman?
0: That's right. Hello? Oh, yes, doctor. How's Miss Pangman? Oh, that's fine. Give her a message, will you, please? Tell her Simon Templar called and she needn't worry about that killer any longer. That's right. Betty Ames has remembered who it was she saw at the scene of the murder, and that's all the evidence we need.

0: Simon, what is this all about?
1: Beautiful here in the park, isn't it?
0: You know very well that I haven't remembered the face I saw when Jim was killed.
1: A brilliant moon, soft starlight, a perfect night for romance, and she talks about killing.
0: Oh, please, Simon, please. What are we doing out here anyway?
1: To take a cue from you, just killing time. And I think we've killed enough. Let's get going.
0: Simon, for the last time, will you give me a direct answer? Where are we going?
1: Oh, didn't I tell you, Betty? Why, I'm merely taking you home.

0: Here's my door, Simon. I can find my way in alone.
1: Don't you think the least I can do is to search the apartment for you again?
0: That won't be necessary, thank you. Good night.
1: Well, at least allow me to turn the lights on for you.
0: There, you satisfied? Now you can see for yourself that there's...
1: Yes, I can see quite well. Hello, Vera.
2: Shut that door, Simon, quickly.
1: I never argue with a lady, Vera, particularly when she's got a gun in her hand.
2: That's better. I thought that phone call of yours might have been a trap, Simon, but I had to make sure.
1: Now that you apparently have made sure, Vera?
2: You and Betty are going to join the others.
0: Simon!
1: Tell me why you killed Jim Barry, Vera. Was he your husband?
2: Pretty smart, aren't you, Simon? That's right. Jim was my husband.
1: Yes, I thought so. Jealousy was the only motive I could figure for you.
2: Every young woman who came along and thought she could write turned his head. The Helen Trask. A high school girl could write a better book than she did.
1: But Jim Barry was going to divorce you and marry her, wasn't he?
2: Yes. And now Jim's dead. And Kilgore's dead because he suspected me. And you're going to die, too. Right now.
1: No, you don't. Give me that
0: gun. Look out, John. She's going to shoot. She's going to...
1: No, she isn't. Are you, Vera?
0: No. No. Oh, Simon. Oh, Simon, I was so scared.
1: You know something, Betty? So.

0: still don't understand, Simon. That business of Vera's being shot. Now, how did you know that she faked that?
1: You know, Betty, that's one thing I always dislike about solving a murder. I have to explain things. Well, if you won't let well enough alone.
0: No, Simon, I won't.
1: All right. It was the glass and the fire escape. Now, shall we get back to that moon?
0: Simon, what about the glass?
1: Oh, it came from the shattered window. And there was no glass within the room. Therefore, the shot was fired from within, scattering the glass outward. And who was inside the apartment at the time?
0: Vera.
1: Mm-hmm. We have achieved a meeting of the minds. Now, if we can carry that a bit further while discussing those lovely, shimmering stars.
0: But I heard two shots fired over the phone. Did she use the second one to give herself that flesh wound?
1: If you were afraid someone was closing in, you'd make a last desperate attempt to throw suspicion elsewhere, wouldn't you?
0: And she was the one who put the real bullets in the gun in the theater.
1: Mm-hmm.
0: And fired at me in the cab. But, Simon, why me?
1: Well, I hate to get repetitious, but remember those motives for murder I listed?
0: Money, jealousy, and fear of discovery.
1: Yeah, let's latch on to the last one. She was afraid you'd remember that it was her familiar face you saw in the crowd just before Jim Barry was killed. Satisfied now?
0: Well, almost. There's just one more little thing.
1: Look, Betty, if it doesn't concern the moon, I'm not interested.
0: All right, Simon.

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9: I came across Mr. Kipling in the meadow by the church. 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An artist needs inspiration, he explained. Golden shortcrust pastry, delicious apple filling, and just the right amount of sugar sprinkled on top. But then, when it comes to the little details, Mr. Kipling does have an exceedingly good eye.
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12: Well, this is Tim. How would you like to have a Christmas adventure with a real live elf, only 3 inches tall? Well, I did.

Jump Jump, the little elf, Mary Holiday, the others from Holiday House, and myself were on our way to rescue Santa's reindeer from the selfish ice queen who had stolen them. Can you imagine anyone wanting to destroy Christmas? This ice queen hated joy and laughter and kindness, so she thought that by taking Christmas away from the children, she would make everyone as selfish as she was. But Jump Jump and I couldn't let this happen. I thought of all those boys and girls who loved Christmas. And after all, I was one of them, wasn't I? So we were on our way to the frozen country where the Ice Queen ruled. We'll tell you more about it in just a minute.

0: We had arrived at a village where some Eskimos lived, and little Jump-Jump had gone to play with the Eskimo children in a sled I'd carved for him from a bit of a whalebone. To our dismay, the little elf had been cast adrift on an ice floe and was being carried farther and farther away from the shore every second. We could hear him calling.
1: Help! Help! Help! Help! Help!
2: Whatever shall we do, Tim? It's much too far for Jump-Jump to jump.
0: I know it is, Mary Holiday, and nobody can swim between those big chunks of ice floating in the water.
2: No.
0: They keep grinding together. I could try jumping from one to the other, I guess.
2: Oh, no, Tim, you mustn't try to do that. They look so slippery.
0: The Eskimos are pointing to Jump-Jump, too. They can see his tiny red cap bobbing up and down on that cake of ice. It's getting farther away from us every minute.
2: Oh, where's Archie Podley, Tim? He might be a clown, but I found that in an emergency, he's surprisingly dependable.
0: This is an emergency, all right. I'll go and find him, Mary Holiday. He's probably helping load our dog sled with supplies.
2: Oh, dear. I don't think Jump-Jump has ever been in a worse fix, and there's hardly any mischief he's not been in. If we only had a boat. Oh, dear. I suppose a boat would only be crushed like an eggshell between those ice floes.
3: We're coming, Jump-Jump. We're coming.
4: Here we are, Mary Holiday.
2: Oh,
4: Here we are.
2: Archie Podley, can you think of any way for us to save Jump-Jump?
4: Why, Mary Holiday, I'm so used to using my brain for silliness, it's a bit hard for me to use my brain for seriousness, but I'll try.
2: Oh, please do, Archie Podley. Please do. Jump-Jump's in real danger.
0: Mary Holiday, what are they doing down by the edge of the water down there? Are they waving to Jump-Jump?
2: I don't know. It looks more as if they're signaling to something down in the water, Tim.
4: Yes, those Eskimos are. It does look like that. But I've never heard of underwater Eskimos.
0: Look, Mary Holiday and Archie Podley. Something's coming up.
2: Yes, Tim. Something's rising out of the water.
0: Oh, I hope it won't upset Jump-Jump on the ice floe. What is it, anyway?
2: I don't know.
4: It isn't a mermaid. Not that big, I hope.
0: It isn't a seal. It's too large for that.
2: It isn't a boat.
0: Now, the Eskimos don't seem a bit scared.
4: No.
0: They keep pointing from that strange thing coming up out of the sea. I wonder why.
2: Tim, I know what that strange thing is, of course.
4: So do I, by cracky.
0: Yes.
4: So
0: oh, yes.
4: It's a whale.
0: No, it's a whale.
4: A whale. What it is, a whale.
2: Oh, but the ice floe is getting farther and farther away. Oh, Jump-Jump.
0: I think it's a pet whale, Mary Holiday.
2: Why?
0: See? It's winking at us.
4: Well, what a peculiar animal. It's got a fountain in its head.
2: Oh, Archie Podley, that's the whale's water spout.
4: Oh,
2: Tim, it's starting to swim away from shore. Oh, it's going toward Jump-Jump.
4: Oh, by my bright green hair, so it is going toward Jump-Jump. I can see Jump-Jump hopping up and down like a red ball. He's seen it.
2: Yes, I think he has. Oh, see how that whale pushes through the ice. He doesn't seem to mind it at all.
4: So he has.
2: Look, he's reached Jump-Jump.
4: Bless my poor old eyes. Am I dreaming or has Jump-Jump actually jumped onto the back of that monster of the deep?
2: He has, Archie Podley. And now the whale has turned around and is heading toward shore again. Oh, Tim, Archie Podley, Jump-Jump is safe.
0: Oh, good.
2: Yes,
4: safe. Oh, I hope so, but if it comes to a choice between being on a cake of ice or being on the back of a whale, I can't make up my mind.
0: Oh, but Jump-Jump is safe, Archie Podley. That is a pet whale. The Eskimos sent him after Jump-Jump. Didn't you see?
2: Oh, here they come now. Oh, Jump-Jump. Jump-Jump, are you all right? I'm so glad, Jump-Jump, so glad.
5: I'm having a ride.
2: You certainly are having a ride. I'm sure it's the first time that you've ever been on the back of a whale.
5: Yes, it is.
0: Look at the whale bringing Jump-Jump to the shore as steady as a ferry boat could.
4: Yep.
0: Oh, Jump-Jump. Oh, we're sure glad to see you.
2: Jump-Jump.
0: Hug you, Mary Holiday. Here, Jump-Jump, jump into my hand.
2: Oh, here you are, Jump-Jump. I'll open my fur-lined pocket for you to pop into. Oh, my, what an adventure for such a little elf.
0: There goes that water spout again.
4: Yes.
0: It does look like a tiny fountain.
4: Don't
6: Tell me that you can understand whale talk too, Jump-Jump.
5: Of course I can, Uppy-Pubbly. Can you?
6: Me? Why, of course, yes, but not with these earmuffs on.
5: He wants to take us all for a ride.
3: The whale wants to take us all for a ride, Jump-Jump?
5: Yes. There's lots of room on his back.
0: Oh. Oh, there's lots of room, all right. He seems very tame, and it would be exciting to ride in the back of a whale. Wouldn't it, Mary Holiday?
3: Well, I agree that it would be something of a thrill. I'll go if Archie Pogley wants to go.
6: What, me? Hmm? Ride on the back of that monstrous creature?
0: Mm-hmm. You rode in the back of an elephant in the circus, didn't you?
3: Yes,
6: well,
3: you did, Archie
6: Pogley. Yes, that is almost I rode on the back of an elephant, Tim. Well, as a great man once said, nobody lives forever. Let's go.
3: All right. Come on, Tim. Oh, now, please don't wiggle, Mr. Whale. There, I'm on.
0: Jeepers. Wait till I tell the kids at the home about this.
3: We're all aboard, Jump-Jump. What's the whale saying now?
5: He said, ship ahoy, Mary Holiday.
0: Ship ahoy?
5: Yes, Tim. Ship ahoy.
6: All right.
3: Now, nestle down in my pocket, Jump-Jump, and you can peek out over the edge and see everything. But I want to keep you warm.
0: Okay, Mr. Whale. Full speed ahead. Woo! He's obeyed me. Wow, look at his tail in the water.
6: Whatever induced me to trust my limbs to this speedy leviathan?
0: He sure is a speedy well, whatever you said, Archie Pogley.
3: Leviathan is just a big word meaning a whale, Tim. Oh, this is certainly the most unusual ride I've ever had in all my life. You know, it's too bad the poet and Sleepy Slim the Lion had to miss it.
6: Oh, you know all the poet would have done would be gaze out into the distance and make rhymes. And we all know that Sleepy Slim would have just, well, he'd do the same thing that he's doing right now, and that's sleeping.
3: Sleeping, yes.
0: Hey, what did the whale say that time, Jump-Jump?
5: He said, hello, everybody.
0: Oh, hello, Mr. Whale.
3: Did he tell you his name, Jump-Jump?
5: Yeah.
3: What is his name?
5: His name is Wimpy. Wimpy Whale. Wimpy the Whale.
6: Wimpy the Whale. Well, what a wonderful name for a whale, Wimpy. Now, if I was a whale, which I'm not, I'm glad to say, but if I was what I'm not, and if I was not what I am, and not something other than a whale, I'd like my name to be Wimpy if I wasn't me, that is.
0: Oh, it sounds a bit mixed up, but I think I get what you mean, Archie Pogley.
6: Oh, you do, Tim? Then I wish you'd explain it to me. I never know what I mean because I'm a jolly old clown and I never do frown. And I make little children laugh with glee. I never do whine. I haven't got time. A jolly old clown, as you can see.
0: Oh, Whippy Whale is singing too.
3: Is he?

0: got time of jolly old clowns you can see.
1: Oh, Whippy Whale is singing too.
2: Is he?
3: I'm sorry to have to bring this wonderful whale ride to an end, but you'd better ask Wimpy to take us back to shore now, Jump Jump. After all, we are on a mission to rescue Santa's reindeer.
0: Yes.
3: And I don't think it can be done from the back of a whale, even Wimpy the Whale. Well, Jump Jump.
0: Ah, here we are. We're coming back to land again. That is, if you can call snow land. Now, let me help you off, Merry Holiday. Careful, don't slip.
3: All right, Archie Parkley. Thank you. I'm all right now. How about you, Tim? I've got Jump Jump in my pocket.
1: I'm ashore, Merry Holiday. Well, thank you for the ride, Mr. Wimpy.
0: Yes, as a famous man once said, bubble, bubble, bubble, bubble, bubble, bubble, bubble. what do you know? I think he answered me. Bubble, bubble, bubble, bubble, bubble.
1: Aren't you boggling? See how much good travel does for you? You're getting to be a very well-educated clown. You're probably the only clown in the world who talks to a whale.
0: You wouldn't be pulling my nose, would you, Tim?
4: Wimpy is saying goodbye now.
3: Goodbye, Mr. Wimpy.
0: Yes.
3: Thank you ever, ever so much for the most unusual ride I've ever had.
1: Goodbye, Wimpy. I hope I see you again sometime. I wish I could take you home with me, but you're a bit too big to fit in our fish pond.
0: Yes, goodbye, Wimpy. Bubble, bubble, bubble, bubble. I drip, pal.
1: He's disappeared from sight in the water. Yes. Oh, what a nice whale he is.
0: You know, he's got the cutest water spout that I've ever seen on a whale.
3: Oh, dear. Now we must really get to work. Let's go and see if the poet and Sleepy Slim have finished packing our supplies on the dog sled, shall we?
4: He sure was a nice whale. I like Quimpy.
1: We all like Quimpy the Whale, Jump Jump. Well, that was our adventure with the Eskimos. Tomorrow, I'll tell you what happened next as we pushed on toward the frozen country. Goodbye!

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0: Kraft Cheese Company will also bring you Bing Crosby every Thursday night. 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Now, what of the Great Gildersleeve? Well, life has taken on new meaning for Gildersleeve since Miss Goodwin, Summerfield's new school principal, started introducing him to the finer things. Tonight, after a musical evening with Bach, Beethoven, and Brahms, not to mention Miss Goodwin, he returns home filled with great music and a yen for a peanut butter sandwich. So, naturally, he heads for the icebox.
1: Say, I know what's better than a peanut butter sandwich. If there are any of those little cup custards left. Well, fried chicken isn't bad. Drumsticks. Yum, yum, yum, yum, yum, yum, yum.
2: There you are, and don't you...
1: Great, put down that cleaver.
2: Mr. Gildersleeve, I thought you were the burglar.
1: Well, I'm not, so go back to bed.
2: Yes, sir.
1: And stop worrying about burglars. Burglars are outdated. No one's seen a burglar in 10 years.
2: Well, I don't know about that. I see plenty of people look like burglars to me.
3: Hey, for cat's sake, what's going on?
1: Leroy, what are you down here for?
3: Well, I heard all this hollering.
1: Quiet, you'll wake your sister.
3: Oh, there's no danger of waking her.
2: I guess I'll go back to bed then, Miss Gildersleeve.
1: Yes, good night, Betty.
3: I guess we don't need to worry about waking Marge up.
2: Sure you wouldn't like me to fry eggs, something for you, Miss Gildersleeve?
1: No, thanks, Betty. Good night.
3: Yeah, but holler your head off and you wouldn't wake Marge up.
1: Why? What do you mean?
3: Well, I don't like to tell on her.
1: You've been trying for 3 minutes. Come on, what are you driving at?
3: She hasn't come home yet.
1: Hasn't come... 12:30 and she hasn't come home yet?
3: Almost 12:35.
1: Where did she go? Who did she go out with?
3: Wally Hoff. They took the car, too.
1: My car?
3: I told them they'd get in Dutch. Marge said you said she could use it any time she wanted.
1: I said nothing of the kind. I said she could use it with my permission.
3: Probably Brownie's Beanery. They got a jukebox out there now.
1: She was going out there alone with that fellow.
3: That's what I told her. Hey... Yeah, it's coming in the drive.
1: Wally Hawk, what's going on out there?
3: Don't ask me.
1: By George, I'll soon find out.
4: Marjorie!
5: Coming, Uncle Marge.
3: Coming, Uncle Marge.
1: Shut up, Leroy. Marjorie, where have you been?
5: Oh, nowhere much. Why? Am I late?
1: Am I late? Is anybody else out there?
5: No, he's gone.
1: Young lady, from now on, there are going to be a few changes around here.
2: Yeah, that's what I said.
1: I told you to go to bed. Now get upstairs, both of you. I'll take this up with you in the morning.

0: any good, huh, Marge?
1: I tell you, it can't be any good till you play something with the right hand, too.
0: Well, I gotta perfect the left hand first.
2: Morning, Margie.
3: Stop that racket, Leroy. What's that nasty little tune?
0: That's not a tune, Unc. That's a boogie-woogie bass.
3: What?
1: Boogie-woogie is the latest style of piano playing. Leroy's trying to learn it.
3: Well, I don't like it. We'll have no more of it.
0: Oh, gee, huh?
3: No argument. I want my breakfast. Oh, Bertie.
4: Yes, Mr. Gildersleeve. Your egg is on the fire.
3: Thank you, Bertie. Now, you, young lady.
1: Hmm?
3: Since when do you think it's your privilege to borrow the car without my permission and stay out till after midnight?
1: Well, Unky, darling, you weren't using it, so I thought...
3: I had good reason for not using it. There's very little gas left in the tank, no more tickets till Wednesday, and I got to drive out to the reservoir this morning.
1: Oh.
3: Marjorie, did you drive very far last night?
1: Well, not terribly, but we had to coast a little coming home.
3: Great, great. The water commissioner's out of gas. Where did you go?
1: To Brownie's Beanery.
0: What did I tell you?
1: Oh, you told, huh?
0: Well, I...
1: Little sneak.
3: No, Marjorie. I asked him. It was after midnight.
1: Well, there's nothing to worry about, Unc. I was with a perfectly nice boy.
3: Wally Huff?
1: Huff.
3: The dentist boy?
1: Yes. He's very polite. He told me to be sure and thank you for the use of the car.
3: Oh, I certainly appreciate that. What kind of a place is this Brownie's Beanery?
1: Oh, it's a nice place. All the kids go there.
3: What goes on there? Dancing?
1: Some. Mostly we just listen to records.
0: Yeah, they just sit around out there and listen to Frankie.
3: Frankie who?
0: Frankie Sinatra.
3: Who's he?
0: Are you kidding? In the glow of evening.
3: What's the matter with you?
0: Nothing. That's the way the girls all squeal when Frankie sings.
1: I don't care. He's wonderful.
0: I'll take Boogie Woogie.
3: Leroy, you want to learn the piano?
0: Well, sure.
3: All right, you go back and take lessons from Miss Roots again.
0: Oh, Unc, she's corny.
3: She's a fine musician and a good teacher.
0: She wouldn't know a hot lick if she heard it.
3: Leroy, would you like to hear some hot licks?
0: Oh, oh no.
3: Then you'll report to Miss Roots this afternoon. I'll telephone her.
1: Okay, maybe that'll keep them out of my hair for a while.
3: I haven't forgotten about you, my dear. You can stay home from Brownie's Beanery for a while. No dates for a week.
1: A week?
3: Yes, a week. Stay home for a few days. Get your mind on higher things and jukeboxes.
1: But there's nothing to do around here.
3: There's plenty. Read some good books. Listen to something worthwhile on the radio. Sit and think.
1: But I hate to sit and think.
3: Then do something useful. Mow the lawn. Wax the floors. Help Bertie in the kitchen. Bib, where the devil is my breakfast?
0: Bertie!
4: Yes, sir. Here you are, Mr. Gildersleeve. Eggs over the easy and coffee nice and hot.
3: Well, thank you.
0: Gosh, Bertie, if you had brought it a minute sooner, you would have saved us a lot of trouble.
3: Leroy! Marjorie, somebody go to the door.
4: They're both gone, Mr. Gildersleeve. I'll answer it.
5: Well, good morning, Bertie. The commissioner in?
4: Yes, sir. Just finishing his breakfast, Judge.
5: Ah, good morning, Commissioner.
3: Ah, hello, Horace.
5: I thought maybe you could give me a ride downtown.
3: I could, Judge, if I had some gas. And I could get some gas if I had some stamps.
5: Well, Gildy, I'd lend you a stamp, only I'm too patriotic to violate the spirit of the law.
3: Don't worry, Hooker. If you offered me a stamp, I'd be too patriotic to take it. Sit down.
5: Thank you. I saw you at the concert last night, Gildy. You didn't see me, though, did you?
3: I wasn't looking around the hall, Judge. I was enjoying the music.
5: I'll say you were. So was your lady friend. I think you made quite an impression on Miss Goodwin.
3: Oh? What on earth could make you think that?
5: Now, I was talking to her the other day at school board meeting. She said she thought that you were the most sophisticated man she'd met in Somerville.
3: Sophisticated?
5: That's what she said.
3: Well, that's what women like, isn't it, Judge?
5: That's what I hear, Throckmorton.
3: Great.
5: I don't suppose this means anything to you one way or another, but I had a letter from Leela Ransom today, as her attorney, of course.
3: That's nothing to me, Horace. Nothing at all.
5: I thought not. But she's taking care of Beauregard's estate and the various other matters that were necessary after her husband's death, and she's coming back here to live. Wants me to get her house ready for her.
3: Go right ahead, Judge. Do anything you like.
5: I got a woman coming to clean it this afternoon, and I thought I Might engage Leroy to mow the lawn if it's agreeable to you.
3: Extremely agreeable to me. Leroy's the one you've got to persuade.
5: Oh, that's fine. Now I'll leave the key to the house with him. I guess that takes care of everything. Say, tell me one thing, Gilly.
3: What is it, Horace?
5: Well, it's like this, old man. You know, I always had a kind of a soft spot in my heart for Leela.
3: You did?
5: Yeah. So I just thought that as long as you feel the way you do, I mean things being definitely over between
3: us. Oh, definitely.
5: Well, would you mind if I kind of, dagnabbit, Throckmorton, you know what I'm trying to say.
3: You mean you want to court Leela?
5: I guess that's it, yes.
3: All right, you old goat, you have my blessing.
5: Oh, thanks, Gildy, thanks. I wouldn't want so much as to look at Leela if you felt any different.
3: That's the way I feel, Horace. Only I'd like to give you one piece of advice.
5: Fine. What is it?
3: Look out for Beauregard. He never stays dead very long.
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0: Now let's get back to the great Gildersleeve and his campaign to bring culture into the home. Supper is over and our hero is stretched out comfortably in his easy chair, reading the news of the day.
1: Leroy! Leroy! I told you not to play any more of that boogly-woogly.
2: It's boogie-woogie.
1: Yeah, what's the difference? I won't have it in this house. Practice what Miss Roots gave you.
2: Okay.
1: Well, that's more like it.

0: How was that?
1: Very good. Fine.
2: Leroy, are you going to play that corny piece all night?
0: It's not corny, and anyhow, I have to practice, don't I?
2: Well, for goodness...
1: Yes, Marjorie, you have to practice.
0: Yeah.

0: while your sister's phoning.
1: Okay. How do you expect anybody to become a musician?
2: Hello? Sorry, I had to make the twerk lay off the piano.
1: Oh, it's twerk now. You can tell that big twerk to take...
3: Leroy. Be quiet.
2: I had fun last night, did you? What were you thinking about on the way home? Well, why didn't you?
3: Marjorie.
2: What's the matter, Al?
3: I won't have that kind of talk in this house. Say goodbye and hang up.
2: Well, a boat. Wally, my uncle wants to use the phone. I'll call you back.
3: Oh, no, you won't.
2: No, you better call me back. Goodbye.
3: Leroy, stop that for a minute.
1: Gosh, what now?
3: I'd like to say something about the telephone in this house. It's here primarily for my use and for my needs. I'm a public servant in Summerfield, and it should be possible for citizens to reach me at any hour. Besides, I might like to make a phone call myself occasionally. Is that clear?
2: You mean I can't call anybody?
3: Only if it's important. You understand that?
2: Yes, sir.
3: Leroy?
2: Yep.
3: Very well.

0: Leroy answer the telephone.
1: Hello? Hiya, Pig. No, I can't come over. I'm not allowed to leave the house. Till I become a second Paderewski.
0: Careful you don't get too smart, young man.
1: Tracy? Yeah, sure, I read it. I bet I know what's going to happen, too. Mrs. Pruneface is going to kidnap the mayor, but Tracy will be able to find her because he...
0: Leroy, terminate your conversation, please.
1: Terminated? I just started.
0: Well, just stop.
1: Well, it's important.
0: Leroy.
1: Unc wants to use the phone, Pig. So long.
2: Gee, Uncle Mort, I don't see what you expect us to do. Can't go out, can't listen to the radio, can't use the phone. We might as well be dead.
0: Leroy!
1: What is it, Unc?
0: For heaven's sake, play some boogie-woogie.
1: But you said you didn't like it.
0: I don't, but I'm going out.

0: Mr. Gildersleeve.
1: Hello, Peavy. Say, I'd like to use your telephone, if you don't mind.
0: Certainly. You'll find it right there in the phone booth.
1: Thanks. I can't get near my own phone at home, Peavy. The kids are on it day and night.
0: Got change, Mr. Gildersleeve?
1: Wait till I see. No, guess I'll have to have a nickel.
0: Just reach up on top of that molding there beside the booth.
1: What? Where?
0: Right next to the booth there.
1: Oh, yeah, I feel them. Why, these are slugs.
0: I know. I just keep them there for my own convenience.
1: Peavy, you're a slippery fellow.
0: Well, no, I wouldn't say that. It's my phone booth. I don't run it for a profit, just a service to my customers.
1: While you're at it, why didn't you get one large enough so your customers could get in it?
0: Well, standard phone booth.
1: Enough room in here to turn around, even.
0: Do you need to turn around?
1: Can't even get the darn door shut.
0: Well, that's all right. You can leave it open. I won't listen.
1: It's not that. I don't want every Tom, Dick, and Harry eavesdropping. I have some private business.
0: You know, I find that most people who make phone calls from drugstores have private business. Consequently, I make a point of not listening.
1: Hello? Miss Goodwin? This is Mr. Gildersleeve.
0: You better speak up, Mr. Gildersleeve. She'll never hear you that way.
1: Quiet, Peavy. Excuse me a moment till I see if I can get a little privacy here. This darn door. Go on, shut. There. Pardon the interruption, Miss Goodwin. Just trying to quiet Leroy. Boys will be boys. Me? Oh, just sitting here with a good book. I called because I wanted to tell you how much I enjoyed last evening. There's nothing I enjoy like good music. In fact, I thought if you weren't doing anything tonight, perhaps you might like to... Oh. Oh, that's too bad. Well, perhaps another... Oh, well, I'll... Yeah. Good night. Rats. Oh, well. Can't open the door. I'm trapped. Get me out of here. Peavy! Don't stand there making faces. Peavy, do something. Can't you see I'm stuck? I can't move. No! I can't breathe. Peavy, get me out of here. Peavy! Peavy!
0: Well, there go the profits.
1: Well, why didn't you do something?
0: Well, you would close the door, Mr. Gildersleeve.
1: Don't argue now. Get me out of here.
0: Well, there's no need to get panicky, Mr. Gildersleeve. Easy does it. Just contract.
1: Contract?
0: Make a little room for the door. Breathe out. Oh, no, out. Deflate. Easy enough. Nothing to get alarmed about.
1: There was no air in there, Peavy. I was suffocating.
0: Nonsense, Mr. Gildersleeve. I've seen people go into that phone booth and not come out for an hour and a half.
1: I'm sorry I wrecked your booth. Send me a bill.
0: Oh, that's all right. Just a matter of replacing the glass. You sure you're all right? You didn't cut yourself?
1: No, I'm all right. I won't sue you this time, Peavy. Good night.
0: Oh, Mr. Gildersleeve.
1: Yeah?
0: How did the phone call come out? I didn't hear.
1: That's why I closed the door. Good night, Peavy.
0: Well, good night. Maybe I won't replace that glass.

0: Bertie! Bertie, where is everybody?
1: Oh, they went out, Mr. Gildersleeve.
0: Went out? After what I told them this morning?
1: Well, Marjorie said she had an understanding with you.
0: I'll have an understanding with her. And Leroy?
1: Him, too.
0: By George, those kids. Did he mow Mrs. Ransom's lawn this afternoon?
1: Well, I wouldn't say he did any mowing exactly, but he got her lawnmower out.
0: Oh.
1: Then he gave me some razzle-dazzle that he wanted to hire me to do the mowing.
0: Oh, he did. I dare say he figured in a modest profit for himself.
1: Well, I don't know about that, but I told him I was too busy. I ain't got no time to mow nobody's lawns for him. Not me. Not now. Not with all the other things I got to do. No, sir.
0: Yeah, well, I wonder if he remembered to lock up over there after he got through.
1: I don't know, Mr. Gildersleeve. Wouldn't be like him if he did.
0: Maybe I ought to run over there and see.
1: Mr. Gildersleeve, when's she coming back?
0: Who?
1: Miss Ransom.
0: Don't ask me, Bertie. I think it'd be only neighborly to check up and make sure the house is all right. Be too bad to have burglars break into places the week before she returns.
1: I thought you said there was no such thing as burglars, Mr. Gildersleeve.
0: Run along, Bertie, run along.
1: Yes. Good night.

What a night. What a night. And what a moon. I'll lay 10-1 Leroy left that door unlocked. Yeah, just as I thought. A fine caretaker hooker is. Maybe I ought to go in and look around. See if Leroy's been up to any mischief. Where's that switch? Oh, great, no electricity. Yeah, lucky there's a moon. Guess if I'm careful, I... Yeah, might take a look in the kitchen. Who left that there? Well, everything looks just the same here. Gosh. I remember her standing right there in front of the stove. That cute little apron she used to wear. Yellow with ruffles. In the pantry. This is where she used to keep those wonderful cookies. In a stone crock. I remember right where it was. Nope, it's empty. Oh, well. Do I remember this? She was setting the table, and I tiptoed right up behind her, stole a kiss right on the back of her little pink neck. She spilled the water. Yeah, everything's just the same. Everything just as she left it. The winged chair, the coffee table, and there's that love seat. But that's not the place I remember best. It was the piano. In the evening, with lighted candles in the room, she sat right here, played like an angel. Yeah. And I sang for her.

0: Leela.
1: Throckmorton.
0: Oh, I've missed you, Leela.
1: Have you truly, Throckmorton?
0: Every minute. Come back, Leela. Come back.
1: How could I resist, darling, when you ask me so nicely? But if I do come back, you'll have to promise one thing.
0: Oh, I promise.
1: Silly, I haven't asked you yet.
0: All right, ask me.
1: You'll have to promise to be nice to me.
0: Yeah.
1: And not to be nice to any other girl.
0: Leela, from the day you left Summerfield, I've never even looked at another girl.
1: Not one?
0: Not one.
1: Cross your heart?
0: Cross... Let's forget the past, Leela. Let's forget about everything that's happened.
1: Oh, yes, let's.
0: Fate has tried to part us, Leela. But love is stronger than fate.
1: And you're stronger than anybody. You are. You're so strong and so handsome. Oh, but you have gray hairs, Throckmorton.
0: Well, just over the temples.
1: Oh, I gave them to you. Oh, darling, when I come back, I'm just going to spend all my time taking care of you and trying to make you happy. Truly, I am.
0: And I'm going to try to help you to forget, Leela.
1: There's so much to forget.
0: Oh, you poor kid.
1: But perhaps, if you're very nice to me.
0: Nice, I'll be nice to you, and starting right now.
1: Oh, Throckmorton, you're so impetuous. Oh, sing for me, darling.

0: Good night, my darling.
1: Good night, beloved.
2: Hooker!
1: Talking to yourself, Gildy?
2: Well, I wasn't talking to you. How long have you been here?
1: Long enough.
2: Well, get out of here, Hooker, and keep away from my girl.

0: Dear diary, tonight everything suddenly became clear to me. Now I know definitely where I stand. I'm certain that there can never be but one... Hello? Oh, Miss Goodwin. No, it's not too late for me. I'll be right over. Goodbye, Miss Goodwin. Now I'm all mixed up again. But I like it. Good night, everybody.
1: Music heard on this program was under the direction of Clark Creighton. This is Ken Carpenter speaking for the Kraft Cheese Company, inviting you to listen again next Sunday for the further adventures of the Great Gildersleeve.
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5: Hello, hello, hello, hello, hello.
6: Little Miss Honey, how are you today?
5: I'm fine. How are you?
6: Oh, fine. How are you getting along in school?
5: Oh, just wonderfully.
6: Ah, that's wonderful. Let me test you. Use the word Mississippi in a sentence.
5: Mississippi. That's the river.
6: Yes.
5: Well, the river's name is Mississippi.
6: Oh, I think you can do better than that.
5: Can you?
6: Sure.
5: Show me.
6: All right. My brother eats peas with a knife, and he never Mississippi.
5: Oh, that's...
6: Okay, it's true, he does.
5: Oh, read me the funnies, will you please?
6: Puck the Comic Weekly?
5: Yes.
6: Very well, I will in just a moment. But before I do, let's listen to this nice man. Now, here we go with Puck the Comic Weekly. And on the bottom of page one...
5: Oh, goody. Hopalong Cassidy.
6: That's right. Hopalong Cassidy.
5: Magic words for the music, please.
6: Very well, my lady. Six guns blazing as he thunders along. Give us music for Hopalong. Hopalong Cassidy had captured the leader of the outlaw gang, a girl named Calico. As he was taking her to hand her into the law, her henchmen trailed Hoppy. And in trying to get away from them, Hoppy rode Topper out onto an old wooden bridge, which collapsed. Hoppy fell into the river below, blacking out completely. Suddenly there's a rush of water on the back of his neck. And Hoppy wakes up and hears a voice saying,
7: On your feet, Cassidy.
6: Hoppy looks around and finds that instead of the river, he's in a shack surrounded by boxes of dynamite. A rough-looking man with a gun in his belt is standing in front of him. As Hoppy wonders how he got there, the man tells him...
7: You were fished out of Soda Creek when the old log bridge gave way. Miss Calico ordered you brought here.
6: Hoppy gets to his feet. And first picture next row, the man leads him outside. Hoppy exclaims... The pyrite diggings. The man replies...
7: Right. Get busy. And help unload that ore car.
6: And Hoppy's put to work pushing a car loaded with ore that's brought up from the mine underground. The man working beside him says softly,
8: "Well, you're lucky they didn't put you in the mine tunnel crew, stranger. It's the dust and sulfur fumes that kills them off quick down there."
6: Suddenly, a guard steps up and knocks the man down with the butt of his gun, saying, "If you can't remember to quit talking, here's something that'll teach you." At the sight of this cruelty, Hoppy turns quickly, last picture top row, and knocks the guard down, saying,
7: "And here's your lesson for today."
6: Hoppy raises his hand to give the man another punch when suddenly, first picture bottom row, his wrist is caught on the end of a bullwhip, a long whip 20 feet long. At the other end of it, Hoppy sees a tough-looking character who snarls,
7: "We allow only one mistake like that, Cassidy. You've used up your quota."
6: Hoppy looks at his wrist, around which the tip of the bullwhip is still wound, then looks at the man holding the handle and exclaims,
7: "Not yet, bullwhip,"
6: and gives a quick jerk on the whip, pulling the man over, and the whip is in Hoppy's hand. The man with the bullwhip roars last picture,
7: "Put him on the tunnel gang, and keep him there till he drops in his tracks."
6: And in a second, two guards with rifles are coming at Hoppy.
5: Again. But wasn't it brave of him to punch that guard for hitting that other man so cruelly?
6: It certainly was.
5: Maya, I wonder what's going to happen to Hoppy now.
6: Well, those two men with rifles aimed at him make things look pretty grim. We'll find out more next week. Now what?
5: Oh, now let's turn over the page and just see what's there.
6: All right, over the page we go. And there...
5: Oh, there's Prince Valiant on page 3. And my goodness, what a terrible thing's been happening. Black Robert has been attacking the castle where Prince Valiant is.
6: Yes, the castle of Sir Refook. And Prince Valiant has captured Black Robert's son.
5: And then, when Black Robert broke down the castle wall, Sir Refook had tied Black Robert's son to a stake where the wall was and knocked down.
6: Yes, he hoped that then Black Robert wouldn't attack the castle for fear of killing his son.
5: But Black Robert did attack anyway. And then Sir Refook's beautiful daughter, well, all of a sudden she came running in the middle of the battle and tied herself with a chain to Black Robert's son, who was tied to the post. Isn't that romantic?
6: Yes, it certainly is. Well, now let's see what happens to the two young lovers who have defied their fathers. And here we go with Prince Valiant and the Days of King Arthur. Hecate, Breckett, Grey Malkin, and Quince. Music romantic for fair, fair prince. First picture, the soldiers all stop fighting as they see the beautiful young girl with her arms around the young man tied to the stake. On one side stands Sir Refook, father of the girl. And on the other stands Black Robert, father of the boy. Prince Valiant steps back from the breach. And Black Robert looks beyond his son into the face of the man he hates. Refook glares past his little daughter at his proud enemy. The horrid din of battle dies away as the two leaders falter. Will they continue to fight? Then Val's clear voice rings out. Well, shall we continue the fight and sacrifice these two youngsters to your hate and pride? He goes on first picture bottom row. Well, you two gamecocks can't finish this by single combat, for your families would only continue to feud for generations to come. And then Val unties the girl and the boy from the post, saying, "May I suggest that we leave the matter in the hands of these young people to settle?" And of course, the two young lovers decide that instead of continuing the battle, they should have peace so that they can be married and join the kingdoms of Black Robert and Sir Refook. And so, in the future, many a verse was written, and many a song was sung to the young woman who chained herself to the stake with her lover.
5: Oh, I'm glad that Prince Valiant made those two fathers stop that silly old fight.
6: So am I.
5: What is that in the last picture?
6: Oh. Well, that's the wife and the little child of one of the soldiers who was killed in the battle.
5: Oh, my, it's too bad that Prince Val couldn't have stopped the battle before so many of the soldiers were killed, though.
6: Yes, it certainly is, but too often the wise men aren't listened to, and unhappiness to some people and awful results. But now let's read something more cheerfully. Let's skip over the page
8: And there's Uncle Remus and his Tales of Br'er Rabbit.
5: Oh, goody, goody, goody.
8: Say the magic words with me. Hippity-hoppity, make it a habit to give us music for old Br'er Rabbit. Uncle Remus says,
9: Br'er Porcupine ain't got sense enough to know that Br'er Fox ain't a critter of his word.
6: Br'er Porcupine is coming down the road. He tells Br'er Fox that Br'er Rabbit needs a doctor. Br'er Fox says,
10: Well, now you's a busy man, Br'er Porcupine, so get on back to work. I'll go get Doc Crane for Br'er Rabbit.
6: So Br'er Porcupine goes about his business. Br'er Fox scoots for home. He puts on a costume to make himself look like old Doc Crane. A little later, Br'er Fox, with a long black coat, tall hat, long hair, glasses, and a beak, looking something like Doc Crane, is at Br'er Rabbit's house. As he mixes the medicine, Br'er Rabbit sees Br'er Fox's tail sticking out underneath the coat. And right away, Br'er Rabbit knows that this is Br'er Fox and not Doc Crane. And Br'er Fox says,
10: Br'er Rabbit, you's got the Ricky Mortis itch. Just drink a little of this stuff. And your troubles will be over.
6: And Br'er Rabbit replies,
11: Okay, Doc. But remember, you always drink your own medicine with me.
6: First picture bottom row, Br'er Fox says,
10: Oh, yes, yeah, Br'er Rabbit. I always drink the same medicine with my patients. Like a toast.
6: Br'er Rabbit replies,
11: Hey, Doc, would you mind getting a little sugar for mine?
6: So Br'er Fox goes out of the room to get the sugar. Quickly, Br'er Rabbit switches the glasses of medicine. Br'er Fox comes back again. And picks up the glass of medicine which he has mixed for Br'er Rabbit. Medicine which he had intended to kill Br'er Rabbit with so he could eat him. And as Br'er Fox drinks the medicine, he suddenly yells,
10: Oh!
6: And just then, in the door comes Br'er Porcupine, and Br'er Rabbit tells him,
11: Hey, you better run and get Doc Crane for Br'er Fox. I is all well.
6: And Uncle Remus says,
9: Yep, sometimes you can get well just by thinking of folks who is worse off than you is.
5: He certainly fooled Br'er Fox that time.
6: Yes, when Br'er Fox mixed up some poison that would kill Br'er Rabbit, Br'er Rabbit just found an excuse to send him out of the room and then switched the glasses of medicine, and Br'er Fox got a taste of his own medicine.
5: Yes, he did.
6: Well, now, shall we see what Dagwood and Blondie are up to?
5: Oh, yes, please. And here they are on the first page of the second section of Puck the Comic Weekly.
6: And here we go with Dagwood and Blondie. Ramafoo, ramafum, zim, zam, zombie. Conjure me music for Dagwood and Blondie. Dagwood and Blondie go to bed early because they're both very tired. But no sooner are they in bed than they hear shots. Dagwood sits up in bed and exclaims,
12: Hey, what's that? There's some excitement going on up the street.
6: Last picture top row, he jumps into his pants saying,
12: Sounds close.
6: Blondie says,
13: Well, you were the one who said you wanted to get a good night's sleep.
6: But Dagwood pays no attention to her, just dashes down the stairs, puts on his coat, dashes out the door, saying,
12: Oh, boy, I hope I don't miss anything.
6: As he runs out on the sidewalk, suddenly, a burglar comes dashing down the street right at him, followed by 16 cops shooting their guns and yelling,
14: Oh! Hold!
6: Last picture of the row, they run directly at Dagwood, who exclaims,
12: Oh, my goodness!
6: First picture, next row, Dagwood starts running down the street so he won't get shot. He finds that he's running along beside the burglar. On and on they run. They end up in a lumberyard. As they hide in one corner, the burglar says,
15: Hey, we're cornered. Now what'll we do?
6: Dagwood angrily exclaims,
12: Hey, where do you get that wee stuff?
6: And he yells so loud, the cops hear him and surround them, and a second later, they're caught. Last picture of the row, the cops have brought the burglar and Dagwood down to the police station. And Dagwood is asking the captain,
12: May I phone my wife, please, Captain?
6: First picture, bottom row. Blondie has answered the phone, and Dagwood is saying to her,
16: "Don't ask any questions, Blondie. Just come down and get me out of here."
6: And Blondie replies,
13: "And you were the one who wanted to get to bed early."
6: An hour later, Dagwood and Blondie come up the stairs. Blondie is leading Dagwood by the ear. Dagwood looks very sheepish. Alexander asks,
11: "Hey, what happened to Pop?"
6: And Blondie replies,
13: "He was out playing cops and robbers at midnight."
6: And last picture, Dagwood and Blondie are in bed again, sound asleep. And Dagwood is lying there, snoring, with one foot tied securely to the bedpost.
13: Yes. Blondie tied Dagwood to the bedpost so that he won't run out of the house again and keep her awake all night.
6: Yeah, she's not so dumb.
13: No, she's not. That was so funny, Dagwood getting caught with that robber.
6: Well, that's one time curiosity got Dagwood into a pickle.
13: Uh-huh. Oh, look, right underneath Dagwood, here's Roy Rogers.
6: I'll read that in just a moment, but first, here's that nice man again with something interesting to say. Now, here we go again with Puck the Comic Weekly. And on page one of the second section, Roy Rogers, King of the Cowboys.
13: Magic words for the music, please.
6: Hi-yip-hi-yo. Now, here we go with Roy and Trigger. Hi-yip-hi-yo.

0: Knuckles Hardy is waiting in the old Indian fort to ambush Roy, who has trailed him there. When Knuckles sees that his son Tommy is with Roy, he slips away, leaving Nitro Kane and Furhead Fenton to deal with Roy. As Roy and Tommy stealthily approach the old blockhouse, Tommy says,
1: "Hey, you reckon the Furhead of Galoot who chased me's in that blockhouse, Roy?"
0: Roy replies,
1: "I don't know, Tommy, but his tracks led straight to the fort."
0: From the window inside the blockhouse, Furhead Fenton is watching Roy approach, and he whispers,
2: "All right, get ready, Nitro. Here they come."
0: Nitro waits behind the open door with a club in his hand. And as Roy enters, Nitro knocks him out. When Tommy sees Roy knocked out, he runs for his horse. And he's chased by Furhead Fenton. Tommy leaps in the saddle, and last picture top row gallops away.
1: "Come on, get going, Clover."
0: First picture bottom row, Furhead Fenton, who had tried to catch the boy, goes back into the blockhouse. He tells Nitro that Tommy got away. Quickly, Nitro ties Roy to a chair. Then, Furhead nails a board across the window, saying,
3: "Yeah, better make sure Hardy's kid don't come back and cut him loose. This board'll keep him out."
0: Then Nitro and Furhead slip away to join Knuckles Hardy in blowing up the riverbank so the water can flow onto Hardy's ranch. A little later, third picture bottom row, Roy comes to. He hears a noise, and he sees Tommy squeezing through the window. Tommy says,
1: "I waited till I saw him ride off, Roy. Oh, this is a tight squeeze."
0: Roy replies,
1: "Careful, Tommy. I heard him say they're going to blow the riverbank to divert the water and leave the small ranchers high and dry."
0: A moment later, Roy is untied. They run out to their horses. Last picture, they gallop off. Tommy shouts,
1: "Hey, how are you going to stop him, Roy?"
0: Roy replies, "I don't know, Tommy, but if the river busts its seams, all the water in the valley will be controlled by one man, and I can't let that happen."
4: Oh, goody. Tommy helped Roy get away. Now maybe Roy will get there in time to get even with them for hitting him on the head.
0: Yes, Roy's back in action again. And next week we'll find out what he does. But now, let's see what Flash Gordon is up to. So let's turn over the page, go past Jungle Jim, and there on page 3 is Flash Gordon.
4: Oh, this is exciting, too. When Flash and Dale and Queen Suni hid in the dragon's cave, they found a secret underground room.
0: Yes, Prince Fino, a friend of Queen Suni who had escaped from the wizards, is secretly manufacturing metals in the caves. And this is against the wizard's law.
4: And Goro, who knows that they're underground, came back with the wizards and the wizard's soldiers to try to capture them. So quick, let's read.
0: Very well. Here we go with Flash Gordon. Riga, riga, doon, doon, saskamatash. Let's have music for heroic Flash. Flash is trapped underground by the wizard's army. With sheer courage and a few quick-firing dart throwers, Flash routs Goro and the advance guard invading the cave world. Flash fights his way to the surface, but suddenly his metal weapons melt as the wizard's rays hit them. Flash orders grimly, "Fall back, men! We'll make a stand in the tunnel. Don't let them pass!" Last picture, top row. Dale and Queen Suni help Flash's men put together crude firebombs. Flash directs, "Load the catapult. When these metal containers are melted by the wizard's rays, the chemicals will mix and explode." First picture, bottom row. Everything happens as Flash expects it to. When the wizards invade the underground tunnel, and when their rays hit, the flame bombs explode. They drive the besiegers back out of range, but the wizards rally them, and Perzo commands,
5: "Keep the rebels surrounded! Watch your wizards punish those who defy us!"
0: Last picture. Perzo uses mammoths, animals like elephants, to haul huge plastic reflectors to focus the metal melting rays against the caves. Perzo says in a voice of doom,
5: "The rebels dared to dig forbidden metal ore in the underground mines. Watch now, and you shall see the earth melt and turn their fort into a tomb.
4: Are those big things that the wizards have brought up to the front of the cave something to make the rays go into the cave and melt everything inside?
0: Yes, even the earth is supposed to be melted by the rays from that big machine.
4: My, how will Flash ever escape from this?
0: Well, let's hope he thinks of some way to outsmart those wizards.
4: Oh, my, I hope so.
0: Well, now I can read Dick's adventures for you if you'll go over to the last page.
4: Oh, I certainly will, because Dick is in the early days of America, and the British soldiers are chasing George Washington's army and trying to capture it.
0: Yes, and Dick had volunteered to blow up a bridge with some other men. And one of the men started to slip away.
4: And Dick chased after him because he thought the man was a traitor. And then all of a sudden the man hit him on the head and knocked him out.
0: Yes, well now let's see what happens in Dick's adventures. Say the magic words with me.
4: Riggedy-pack-a-zack-a-zick.
0: Let's have music for Adventurous Dick. First picture, Dick lying in the bushes, slowly comes to. His head hurts, and he exclaims,
1: "Wow, somebody just hit me a terrific wallop. Where am I?"
0: A moment later, Dick remembers. He's with General Washington's army, moving across New Jersey with the King's redcoats right on their heels. He exclaims,
1: "Hey, that militiaman James is a spy. He stalked me and ran."
0: Then Dick looks up as he hears a hurried rush of feet. He sees himself surrounded by soldiers. Quickly, they jerk Dick to his feet and march him off. First picture, next row. As Dick goes with them, he realizes they're British, for they carry the Union Jack. But there's a foreign look about them, and they're gabbling in a strange language. Dick says to himself,
1: "German!"
0: Then Dick begins to talk to them. The soldiers stop and listen, and Dick begins in a friendly voice saying,
1: "Now look, fellas, why are you fighting us? Why?"
0: One of them speaks a little English, and he says,
6: "We are Hessians. Our duke has hired us out to the English king to fight terrible American rebels. You see?"
0: Dick says,
1: "Well, listen, you're being fooled. We're fighting for freedom. You can have it, too. Desert, come with me to our general. You'll be given farms."
0: At the prospect of a farm and peaceful living in a free land, Dick's captors become willing prisoners and follow him across the Delaware into Pennsylvania, where Washington has set up an encampment. First picture, bottom row, the American soldiers see a strange sight as Dick leads the squad of Hessian soldiers dressed in British clothes into their camp. And last picture, Dick is reporting to General Washington himself, saying,
1: "Sir, I promised the prisoners to be given farms. They told me that a large body of Hessians is holding Trenton, and they don't think you'll dare, now that it's winter, to recross the Delaware and attack them."
0: Washington smiles. It certainly was.
4: Who were the Hessians?
0: Well, the Hessians was another name for German soldiers. They were soldiers who would hire out for wars for pay. Another name for them was mercenaries, soldiers who would fight on either side for money.
4: Oh, I see. And the English hired these soldiers?
0: Yes, lots of them.
4: Oh, but I hope that they're all going to join George Washington.
0: Well, we'll find out more about that next week. Now, here's Rusty Riley, right underneath Dick's adventures.
4: Oh, and this I've been wanting to read because Rusty had followed Squire Boggs and Captain Clune out by the harbor where Squire Boggs was using the black light like the smugglers did.
0: That's right. And then Flip, Rusty's dog, started to bark.
4: Yes, and Squire Boggs heard the dog, and now I'm afraid that he's apt to find out that Rusty has been spying on him. So quick, let's read. Let's find out.
0: All right, here we go with Rusty Riley. Gallop and run till the road is dusty. Give us music for his horse and Rusty. As Squire Boggs hears Flip bark, he says to Captain Clune,
7: "You row the boat in under the pier, Clune. There's somebody snooping around. I'll have a look."
0: Rusty, who's hiding behind a rock, overhears Squire Boggs and says to himself,
1: "Oh, golly, Squire Boggs must have heard Flip. Oh, he's coming back. Maybe if we hide behind this rock, he won't see us."
0: Quickly, Rusty and Flip hide. Squire Boggs moves along the shore, investigating. He doesn't see anything, so he finally says,
7: "Yeah, guess I must be getting jittery. There doesn't seem to be anybody around here."
0: Just then, last picture of the row, Flip barks again, and Squire Boggs says,
7: Well, now, I guess I wasn't so wrong after all. Behind that rock, huh?
0: And a moment later, first picture bottom row, Squire Boggs comes toward the sound of Flip's bark and discovers Rusty. Squire Boggs exclaims,
7: "Oh, so it's you, huh? Well, now, what are you hiding for? Come out, boy. It's only old Squire Boggs."
0: Rusty says,
7: "Well, what do you want?" "Well, Captain Clune and I are engaged in a peculiar kind of night fishing. Come along, boy. I'll show you."
8: "Night fishing? Oh, I see. Well, sure, I'd like to watch, but I ought to go home. Tex told me to go to bed."
0: Squire Boggs replies,
7: "Oh, fiddlesticks, boy. He wouldn't mind your being with me. Come along. We're fishing from that old schooner hulk."
0: And Squire Boggs takes Rusty and Flip aboard the old schooner hulk and tells them to go below. Last picture, Captain Clune joins Squire Boggs on deck. Squire Boggs whispers,
7: "It's that kid, Rusty. I told him to go below and wait. Help me slide the hatch cover on. Then we can keep him safe until we stow the stuff."
0: Captain Clune replies,
7: "Aye, aye, Squire. That was real quick."

0: eyes.
1: Aye, aye, Squire. That was real quick thinking.
2: You mean that they've got Rusty and Flip locked up down below in that old ship?
0: That's exactly what they've done.
2: Well, what are they going to do to them?
0: They're going to try to finish up their dirty work so that Rusty won't see it.
2: Yes, but what if Rusty does find out what's going on? What's going to happen then? They might hurt Rusty.
0: Well, that's something that'll have to wait until next week. Now, that's all the time I have. But before I go, here's that fellow with some more interesting information. Well, honey, and all you boys and girls, I've got to go now.
2: All right, Mr. Tommy Greasy Man, but I'll be waiting for you next week.
0: Okay, that's a date, and a date with all you boys and girls. Be sure to meet me with our little friend, Miss Honey, next week when I read Puck the Comic Weekly. For I'm the Comic Weekly Man, the jolly Comic Weekly Man. I'll be back to read the funnies to you happy boys and honeys. Don't forget, boys and girls, see you all next week. Your friend, the Comic Weekly Man.

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0: one person can eliminate crime. You, the honest citizen. And until that is understood fully by the American people, our homebred army of criminals will continue to increase. Your FBI knows only too well that the job of crime eradication is more than merely hunting and arresting lawbreakers. That can be and is done by your law enforcement agencies. But responsibility really belongs to the people victimized by crime. Really belongs to you. In far too many cases, criminals are aided by their victims. Cars are stolen because you leave your keys in the ignition after parking. Homes are burglarized because you go out and forget to lock a window or a back door. You are held up because you flash too much money or because you spoke too freely in a public place. The naming of each bad habit is not important. What is important is that you, the American people, adopt a new and more sensible viewpoint. The viewpoint that crime is almost constantly at your elbow. And that you can aid in crime prevention by doing one thing. By exercising constant vigilance. Tonight's FBI file opens in the downtown district of a large eastern city. A fashionable beauty parlor is closing for the day when one of the hairdressers approaches the table of a blonde manicurist.
1: Annie, don't put away your tray.
2: Why not?
1: I got a hangnail that's killing me.
2: You want the scissors, Flo?
1: Oh, you do it. I'd stab myself. You look beat.
2: Oh, I'm dead. Just dead.
1: The business getting you down?
2: Well, it's not the business. It's the customers. Talk, talk, talk all day long.
1: I know what you mean.
2: Take that Mrs. Emily. Besides her trip and her new clothes, now I have to hear the history of her new pooch. They never told me it'd be like this when I took the course. Do you have to go through that every day, too?
1: No.
2: You're lucky.
1: Thanks, Annie. That's fine.
2: Oh, hold still and I'll put fresh polish on.
1: Say, Annie, if you got paid for listening to those dames, would you listen real good?
2: Who'd pay for that?
1: A friend of mine. He likes people who are good listeners. Manicurists, especially.
2: Oh, has he got a beauty parlor?
1: Well, not exactly.
2: Oh, well, I couldn't even consider leaving here anyhow. I have too many regular customers.
1: Well, you don't have to quit. You could work for him right here in this place.
2: Oh. Gee, Flo, I don't understand.
1: Well, when they talk to you about their apartment, for instance, get the details. You know, how it's laid out, how it's furnished.
2: Yeah.
1: And, well, if they're going away, find out exactly when and where and how long they'll be out of town.
2: Then what?
1: I tell my friend. He's a society reporter. He wants all the copy he can get, and he's willing to pay for it.
2: Really?
1: $5 for every good tip. That's what he's offered me, and I'm cutting you in.
2: Gee, I could use some extra money with Christmas coming up and all.
1: Then you're in business. When you get something, you tell me, and I'll tell him.
2: Gosh, now maybe I can buy some real nice Christmas presents.
1: Who for?
2: Myself.

0: Oh, just a minute, just a minute.
1: Hello, Chuck.
0: Oh, hi, Flo. Grab a chair. I'll be with you in a minute.
1: Okay.
0: Call room service if you want a drink, huh?
1: No, thanks. I thought you were off the bicarb.
0: Oh, it's my ulcers again.
1: How can a big, strong guy like you get ulcers?
0: Trying to run an efficient business. You don't know the overhead I've got, you know?
1: Yeah, you make plenty.
0: Yeah, sure, but it's not all profit. My work don't end when somebody brings in a tip. I got to sell the job, get rid of the loot, and pay everybody off. Well, what have you got for me?
1: I better read it to you. Mrs. Emery, 455 Park Drive.
0: It's a good neighborhood.
1: Six-room apartment. Wall safe behind portrait of Mrs. Emery in living room.
0: Behind portrait in living room. All right, I got it.
1: She's taking a trip to California. Be gone 10 days. She leaves on Monday. Her maid's going with her.
0: Uh-huh.
1: No one will be in the apartment till she returns.
0: That manicurist dig this?
1: Yeah, Annie. Think you can sell it?
0: Oh, sure, sure. It's high-class merchandise.
1: Sure, I got time for one drink. What do we have?
0: Call down and order whatever you want, huh?
1: How about you?
0: Oh, no, thanks. I never drink during business hours. Mm-hmm.

0: A few weeks later, a veterans organization is parading past the building in which your FBI has its local field office as Special Agent Taylor makes his way across the crowded sidewalk.
1: Sure. I grabbed a quick lunch so I could watch this. I'm a pushover for a brass band.
2: So am I. I wish I could see him, but I got to keep an eye field for pickpockets.
1: Hmm?
2: Yeah, the chief put 30 extra men on this thing.
1: Oh.
2: You going to be in the office later?
1: No, I've got to go uptown to interview a witness. Why?
2: Well, I wanted some help on a few jewel burglaries. We've had three the last couple of weeks, and I can't get a lead on any of them.
1: No, any FBI jurisdiction?
2: No, not that I know of.
1: Well, there's only one thing I can do for you, then. You got a list of the loot?
2: Yeah, from each job.
1: Mm-hmm.
2: Here, this stuff was taken from the apartment of a Mrs. Emery. And this is what a couple named York reported missing. And there's what the thief took at the home of a Mr. and Mrs. Allen.
1: Okay, Larry, I'll send them on to Washington, have them posted in our National Stolen Property File.
2: Thanks. Each job was pulled while the victim was away on vacation. We haven't got a single good lead.
1: Sounds real professional.
2: Yeah, they must have been. At the Allen's, there was a mink coat on the sofa being aired, and the thief passed it. Just opened the wall safe, took the jewelry, $1,000 in cash, and walked out. Jim, look at him throw that baton, huh?
1: Yeah, that boy's real good.
2: Yeah. Uh-oh, I'll see you later, Jim. I just spotted somebody borrowing a wallet.

0: your lunch?
1: Not yet.
2: Come on, let's go grab a sandwich.
0: Okay.
2: Oh, brother, what a morning I put in.
0: I was busy, too.
1: Is your cone?
0: Uh-huh. Oh, thanks. Oh, I knew I had something to tell you.
2: What?
0: I got a scoop for your friend.
2: Good.
0: You know the thing I told you about Mrs. Emily taking a trip?
2: Uh-huh.
0: And about Mrs. York and Mrs. Allen taking trips, too?
2: They're going away again?
0: No, but they were all in this morning. And what do you think? While they were gone, their houses were robbed.
2: Really?
0: Oh, slow, look. Did you ever see such a beautiful house?
2: See that price tag? For $35, the fruit on top ought to be real.
0: You think your friend would pay $35 for that scoop?
2: What scoop?
0: I just told you. Three of my customers go on vacation and they're all robbed. Isn't that a coincidence?
2: It sure is.
0: And I did what you told me. I got all the details. And maybe your friend could put my name in the paper.
2: Annie, have you told anybody else about this?
0: It's just you. That's why it's a scoop.
2: Well, take my advice. Forget the whole thing. Now, come on. Let's get that sandwich.
0: But, no, this is my chance to get my name in the paper.
2: Kid, same age food. If it gets out that three of your customers got robbed, they might start thinking you're a jinx or something and go someplace else for their manicures.
0: Steve, you think so?
2: Sure, and you'd get canned.
0: Oh, that would be awful. If I got fired, I wouldn't hear anything to tell you. And your friend wouldn't have anything to write, and maybe you'd get fired, too.
2: Well, that's why you got to think about what to do and say. You got responsibilities now.
3: Special agents of your FBI work only on violations of over 120 laws over which Congress has given the Bureau jurisdiction. However, your FBI also aids local police throughout the country by making available to them without cost the use of the FBI Crime Laboratory. The Bureau also aids local law enforcement agencies by its National Stolen Property File, a file which lists articles stolen all over the nation, a file which came to play its part in this case.
4: Hello, Jim.
5: Oh, hi, Larry. I ain't making out on those jewel thefts.
4: Still no lead.
5: Oh, we're in on them.
4: Oh, welcome.
5: Yeah, the police in Robertsville arrested a fence and found more than $5,000 worth of stolen jewelry.
4: Robertsville?
5: Yeah, the thief probably figured a fence that far away would be pretty safe.
4: I'm glad he went across the state line. We can sure use the help.
5: I hope we can give it to you.
4: I'll send the Robertsville police a list of serial numbers off those stolen bills, huh?
5: The $1,000 that was taken at the Allen's?
4: Yeah, they're all brand new fives that Mr. Allen got to use as Christmas presents. Yeah, here, you'll want the number, too.
5: Oh, thanks, buddy.
4: We circularized all local banks, but if the jewelry went to Robertsville, maybe the money did, too.
5: Hey, all the victims in town now?
4: Yep, and screaming for action.
5: Okay, I think I'll go interview them.

0: Hello, laughing boy.
1: Never mind the joke, Flo.
0: Now, your stomach can't be in that bad
1: shape. Oh, no. It's wonderful, wonderful. You know, I don't know why I stay in this business. You get one thing running smooth and something else goes wrong.
0: Chuck, if somebody gave you a pass key to the mint, you'd worry about him changing the lock.
1: Oh, sure, sure. It's nothing to you that my fence got knocked off.
0: Which one?
1: The man in Robertsville.
0: So, get a new one.
1: It's not that easy. Coming to the end of the year, thought I'd show a little profit, be able to take it easier next year.
0: Well, if your guy in Robertsville was such a genius, how come he got sashayed?
1: Oh, probably carelessness. You know, that's the downfall of any business. Without a standard of
0: procedure, I know. We've been through this before.
1: Well, as of now, there are some changes in my standard.
0: Okay.
1: From now on, don't come to this room. The porter in the lobby will handle all messages.
0: How about payoff?
1: You'll take care of those, too. If you have anything for me, leave it with him in an envelope. I'll do the same when there's anything I've got for you.
0: Well, there's something you can get to me right now.
1: What?
0: $300.
1: Oh, yes, of course. Well, I've got it right here. Yeah, there we are.
0: Thanks.
1: Now, don't forget to pay the manicurist.
0: I won't.
1: Oh, listen to it. All day, all night. You know, with taxes the way they are, a man's got to be crazy to stay in business.
2: I think I found a lead.
3: That put you one up on me, Jim.
2: You know anything about Jenny's beauty parlor over near the park?
3: No, why?
2: The three women who were robbed all go there.
3: Well,
2: I checked the City License Bureau and the Beauty Operators Union. Neither the owner nor any of the help has a record, though.
3: Let's go down and do some questioning anyway.
2: All right. Oh, there's one thing I want you to check.
4: Senator Crawford.
2: Pardon me.
4: Senator Crawford.
2: Charlie, you're calling me?
4: Teletype's coming in for you from the 22nd Precinct.
2: Oh, thanks, Charlie.
3: Come on, Jim, let's get it.
2: Yo.
3: That beauty parlor is in the 22nd.
2: Oh?
3: Yeah.
2: You know, we ought to try and get a list of all the customers at that place. Maybe some others been robbed that we don't know about.
4: Call machine 3.
2: Thanks, Johnny.
3: Now, Jim, this ties in.
2: With what?
3: The lead you had. Some of those new $5 bills were deposited at the National Bank.
2: By whom?
3: A manicurist at Jenny's beauty parlor.

0: And now back to the FBI file, Crime for Sale. It is with the hope of bringing exhibits of the different types of criminal that the Federal Bureau of Investigation helps bring this program to you, so that you have examples of the actual lawbreakers before you, where you may study them and try to understand why and how they became criminals. Pathology is taught by physical dissection. Something of the same sort should be of value in learning why there is a disease called crime. Surely one of the basic reasons is greed. As one criminal put it, everyone I knew had to work for a living. They didn't get much out of it. What I wanted was big automobiles and things like that. I didn't see how I was going to get them by making a fool of myself and working all my life, so I decided to take what I wanted. End of quote. The man who said that was Alvin Carter, once America's public enemy number one. His sentiments are those of most criminals who decide to take what they want. What makes it important to every decent citizen is that the person they take from is you. Tonight's FBI file continues at the Fashionable Beauty Parlor. Special Agent Taylor is interviewing Annie Gray.
1: Now, Miss Gray, about those $5 bills?
2: What was wrong with them?
1: Well, nothing.
2: Then I don't see why you're making all this fuss. I wanted to earn some extra Christmas money. Is that anything to call out the FBI about?
1: No, ma'am.
2: Damn right.
1: May I ask you another question, then?
2: Sure.
1: You said you earned those $5 bills, Miss Gray?
2: Yes.
1: Where?
2: Well, there's a girl here named Flo Mitchell. She's nice and she likes me, so she told me about a friend of hers who works on a paper who... Maybe I better start over.
1: All right, please do.
2: This friend of Flo Mitchell's works on a paper. He's a society reporter. And so when any of my customers... We get a lot of society people here.
1: Yes, I know.
2: Well, when any of my customers told me about going away, I was supposed to find out everything I could. Then I told Flo, she told her friend, and I got $5.
1: And you told this Flo Mitchell about Mrs. Emery, Mrs. York, and Mrs. Allen all taking trips.
2: And I was right every time.
1: Mm. Tell me, did Miss Mitchell come to work today?
2: Oh, sure. She's in the other room with everybody else.
1: All right, thank you.
2: I still don't see what's wrong.
1: Miss Flo Mitchell, please.
3: I'm Flo Mitchell.
1: Will you come in here, please?
3: What's this all about?
2: Flo, I had to tell him.
3: Tell him what?
1: About you giving her some $5 bills for information about customers who were leaving the city.
3: She told you that?
1: Yes, that's right.
3: Lying won't help you now, Annie.
2: Flo!
3: I'm sorry, kid. In a spot like this, I can't protect you. I never gave you any $5 bills.

0: Hello?
1: Hello, Chuck?
0: Yes, is that you, Flo?
1: You and your standards. The FBI men have taken Annie to their office, and they almost took me along, too.
0: What?
1: They traced it through the serial numbers on those bills, the ones I got from you.
0: Oh, no.
1: Oh, yes, and what's more, those serial numbers are in every newspaper in town.
0: Well, what about the rest of the 300?
1: Oh, I've still got it. $285 worth of confetti. I want some money I can pass. I'm getting out of town.
0: Now, don't do anything foolish, Flo. Did the cops question you?
1: Yeah.
0: And didn't arrest you?
1: No.
0: Running now would be an admission of guilt. Just sit tight.
1: Well, but
0: believe me, I know about things like this. Now, about your $285, I'll stand the loss. Drop by the porter's desk. There'll be an envelope waiting for you with good money in it.
1: I'll be there tonight.
2: No case under investigation by your FBI is worked on by only one agent. In addition to Special Agent Taylor, a resident agent in Robertsville was checking the records of every person ever arrested with the feds. In Washington, the FBI crime laboratory was carefully inspecting every piece of jewelry taken during the raid and going over each ring, each clip, each bracelet for fingerprints to find the suspect. A suspect who might have committed the three robberies. A suspect who finally turned up.
3: Jim, we got a break.
4: Oh, what happened?
3: The cashier at the Melody Cafe pasted that list of serial numbers over the register.
4: Mm-hmm.
3: About 2 hours ago, a customer used two of the bills to pay his check.
4: And?
3: The cashier called headquarters. I picked up the man who spent them, and we got a full confession.
4: Oh, who is he?
3: Oh, he's a safecracker named Blackie Millette.
4: Millette.
3: Yeah, he's got a record this long.
4: How does the beauty parlor fit in?
3: Well, I don't know. Millette says he never heard of Annie Gray or Flo Mitchell.
4: Well, he must have gotten information someplace about those three families being out of town.
3: Yeah, but he told me he bought the job.
4: Oh, from whom?
3: He doesn't know the man's name.
4: Why?
3: Well, he claims he hit town and a friend called a number for him, then introduced him over the phone to somebody named Chuck.
4: And this mysterious Chuck sold him the three robberies?
3: Well, that's his story.
4: How'd they conduct their business?
3: He left envelopes for Chuck or vice versa at the porter's desk in the lobby of the River Hotel.
4: And he claims he's never seen this person.
3: No, he doesn't even know his name.
4: Now, come on, Larry. Let's go see the River Hotel porter.
5: Can I help you?
4: Yes, Porter. I'm Special Agent Taylor of the FBI. This is Lieutenant Crawford of the police.
5: How do you do, Taylor?
4: We're looking for a man named Chuck. We don't know his last name.
5: Chuck?
3: Mm-hmm. Yes, sir. We think he's a guest here.
5: So there's 1,000 rooms in this hotel.
4: Well, this man leaves envelopes with you, and sometimes people leave one for him.
5: Oh, is that who you mean?
3: You know him?
5: Yes. He was by here a little while ago.
4: And what is his name?
5: I have no idea.
3: You know what room he's in?
5: Well, I'm not even sure he lives here.
4: Well, when he came by before, did he leave an envelope?
5: Mm-hmm.
4: May we see it, please?
5: I guess so. Here you are.
4: Thanks.
3: Yeah, Jim, look at the name on it.
4: Yeah. Porter, when is Miss Flo Mitchell supposed to get this?
5: Well, these things don't usually sit around long.
4: Fine. Can you do us a favor?
5: Name it.
4: When Miss Mitchell shows up, tell her there's no envelope here.
3: All I need is a crash helmet.
4: Well, how's that, Larry?
3: Well, I spent the war in a General Sherman tank in the South Pacific, and this reminds me of it.
4: What, hiding behind potted palms?
3: We used to camouflage our tank with branches.
4: Wait a minute, Larry. That's Flo Mitchell.
3: And where?
4: The girl in the brown coat. See, she's going over to the writing desk.
3: Yeah, that's her.
4: That looks like money that she took out of her purse.
3: Mm-hmm. Wish we knew what she's writing on that envelope.
4: Mm.
3: Here she comes.
6: Yes, ma'am. Can I help you?
1: You got an envelope for Flo Mitchell?
6: Wait till I look. No, ma'am.
1: You're sure?
6: Positive.
1: There's got to be one.
6: Sorry, ma'am.
1: Well, where are the house phones?
6: Over there.
1: Oh, never mind. I'll go right upstairs.
3: Jim, let's follow her.
4: When she gets close to the elevator, you take out after her.
3: Okay, how about you?
4: I can't, Larry. She knows me from the beauty parlor.
3: That's right.
4: Uh-oh, we're both out of action.
3: Huh?
4: She's heading straight for the powder room.
3: Oh, fine.
4: Well, we can move over behind that pose.
3: Yeah, come on.
4: Well, thanks, Porter.
6: You're welcome.
4: Now, this gives us a good vantage point.
3: Mm-hmm.
4: Everything's working out so far.
3: Too bad you didn't give the porter that envelope.
4: Well, there's a house phone on each floor. As soon as she goes into the room, you call me here and I'll join you.
3: Yeah, Dutch in, door's open. The maid.
4: Yeah. Pardon me, ma'am.
7: You talking to me?
4: Yes. There's a tall girl wearing a brown coat in there.
7: The one with the big hat?
4: Yeah.
7: She went out the other door.
3: Jim, come on.
4: No, hold it, Larry. There's two more banks of elevators on that side of the hotel.
3: Maybe we can catch her.
4: Yes, is there any way of getting to those elevators besides through the powder room?
7: You go out to the street, down to the next corner.
4: I see. Well, thank you, ma'am. We won't have time for that.
3: Jim, we're goners. She must be on her way upstairs by now.
4: Yeah, I'm afraid so.
3: There's no point in waiting for her to come down. She'll never tell us who she visited.
4: Wait a minute, Larry. Maybe she won't have to. Let's go.
3: Where?
4: Over to that writing desk that she used.

0: Okay, okay, I'm coming.
1: Flo.
2: A fine guy you are. First you give me hot money and then you hang me up.
1: I told you never to come to this room again.
2: Save the standard procedure business. If you got any idea, you can con me out of that $285. You're wacky.
1: What are you talking about?
2: Money. That green stuff you hate to part with.
1: This isn't a tough enough business. I gotta get mixed up with a crazy dame.
2: Never mind the flattery. Where's my money?
1: Where I said it would be, in an envelope at the porter's desk. Now, please get out.
2: Not so fast.
1: You're not getting another dime from me. We agreed on the price, and that's it.
2: Look, chum, I've just been to the porter's desk. He don't know from any envelope with my name on it.
1: I left it there an hour ago.
2: Tell him, not me.
1: All right, come on.
2: Where?
1: Downstairs to the porter's desk. I'll prove to you it's there.
2: Okay.
3: Hello.
1: Bert?
2: Chuck, he's an FBI man.
3: That's right, you're both under arrest.
4: Chuck Burnett and Flo Mitchell were convicted in federal court for aiding and abetting in a violation of the Interstate Transportation of Government Property Statute and sentenced to a federal prison. Special Agent Taylor and Detective Crawford arrived at Chuck Burnett's room because Flo Mitchell had used a fresh blotter from the hotel writing desk after she addressed the envelope to room 713. Upon finding the blotter, it became a simple matter to read the inverted number and to reach the room shortly after the girl did. Thus, through the close cooperation of a local law enforcement agency and your FBI, the career of a man who tried to put crime on an assembly line basis was halted. Halted before he could make you or one of your neighbors his next victim. An even more important result was the freeing from suspicion of Annie Gray, the manicurist whom Flo Mitchell had attempted to frame. The meticulous care exercised by modern-day law enforcement agencies like the Federal Bureau of Investigation represents one of the finest attributes of the American way of life. A way of life founded on decency and on the sovereign rights of you, the individual.

The incidents used in tonight's broadcast are adapted from the files of the Federal Bureau of Investigation. However, all names used are fictitious, and any similarity thereof to the names of places or persons, living or dead, is accidental. This is your FBI, is a Jerry Devine production.

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Because the crisp vegetables and the one and only tangy sauce in Branston pickle bring out the best in your food.

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7: The past few years have been centered in China. 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And now, Terry and the Pirates. And now we join the young American Terry, his adventurous pal, Husky Pat Ryan, and the girl, April Kane. Terry and Pat started out to meet a smuggler known as Captain Blaze in hopes of making this Burma Road bandit a prisoner. Their truck was wrecked, and April, who had no intention of joining them, was compelled to stay with them. They spent the night huddled around a fire among rocky walls, and in the morning they encountered a couple of natives who were dressed like monks. These strangers led our friends to a big, rambling, stone-built habitation surrounded by barbed wire. There they were fed. But the food was drugged. And now? Well, now it is several hours later as Pat Ryan stirs uneasily and finally sits up. And one hand goes to his head as he says,
8: "Wow, what a head. Buzzing like a shortwave radio in a frying pan. Oh, yeah, now I remember. We ate some food and, yeah. Oh. Hi, Terry. Wake up. Come on, Laddie Buck. We gotta shake ourselves.
9: I think of water. So I went. Chew, Pat?
8: Nobody but.
9: What time is it? Where are we? Oh. Oh, yeah, sure. We ate some stuff and passed out. Boy, I'm dizzy.
8: Don't wake up April. Let the kitten sleep.
9: Oh, yeah. This is the same room. We sat down here on the floor to eat and...
8: That's right. We've been here ever since. Let's see. A couple of fellows wearing robes and carrying rifles brought us here. We ate a whale of a meal, and then somebody stole my mind. Stole my... I wonder if...
9: Say, I can't find that flat leather case. The one that had the Dragon Lady letter in it. My Johnny Samba passport.
10: And my money belt's gone, my automatic and...
9: Same here, Pat. We've been robbed.
8: Shh, we got company behind you.
11: Well, who are you? Yeah, you with a head like a cue ball. What do you want?
12: It is plain that the honored guests have awakened from their exhausted slumber. All but the white one.
11: Exhausted slumber, my eye. We're very neatly drugged.
12: The esteemed visitor's voice contains a note of anger. Can it be that our humble hospitality was inadequate?
11: Listen, Mr. Cueball, you know what I mean. I can see I can't battle my way out of this arsenal, but just give us our property back and we'll go about our business.
12: This humble person is but a secondary figure. The grand ego shall decide what to do.
11: The grand ego? Who is this exalted guy who slips a sleeping powder to passing tourists?
12: He's unwise to use such words within these walls, my hasty one.
11: Now look, Cueball. I'll put a polish on that shiny dome of yours if you stand there and keep shooting your...
13: A Cueball! Blow me, Topper. I've been trying for months to think of a name for that group. Welcome to me diggings, Patrick Ryan.
11: Why, it's Sanderson Jigger.
13: Yes, it's nobody else but.
11: Well, of all people to meet, seems like I'm dreaming. Way out here, a hop, skip, and a jump from the Burma Road, who should I meet but Sanderson Jiggers, the old man.
13: Yes, and who might your friends be, Patrick Ryan?
11: Now, look, you know who we are. Suppose you tell me why we were drugged.
13: It's a routine welcome, Mr. Ryan. I didn't know you was coming. Are you friends? By putting you to sleep, we can learn your business.
11: Before we go any further, how about getting my money belt and papers and gun back?
13: And so you shall, with me humble apologies. So, this is Johnny Somber, eh?
9: Oh, then you did read that note I had with me.
13: Of course I did, me lad. But whose little wife is that asleep on the floor? Don't tell me you're married, Patrick Ryan.
11: She's a friend of mine. I'll tell you the story later, Jiggers.
13: Of course, of course. But, what are you all doing here?
9: Well, we didn't intend to come here. Maybe you can tell me where I can see Captain Blaze, sir.
13: Yes, perhaps I can. Maybe. Never seen him before, though.
9: No, sir.
13: How about you, Patrick?
11: All I know is what I hear.
13: Well, now, he's really not a bad sort. He's overweight, pleasingly plump, I'd say. Yes, but he's husky, and he's got flaming red hair and whiskers.
9: Why? You're describing yourself.
13: That I am, Johnny. That I am.
11: Now, hold on. You're Sanderson Jiggers, the man I used to know in Singapore about 6 years ago.
13: Now I'm Captain Blaze.
11: Well, I'll be.
13: I'm him, all right, and doing right well for myself.
9: Well, how do you mean, Mr. Captain Blaze?
13: Not now, Johnny. We'll let explanations fall where they may later on.
11: You're Captain Blaze, eh? You were a crook when I knew you in Singapore 6 years ago. I don't suppose you've changed.
13: No, sir. I'm just as I always was, Patrick. I am crooked at heart, and I'm smart in the head. And I'm boss of this outfit, and what I say goes.
9: You're the grand ego?
13: Red whiskers and all. Now then, me lad, what brings you here?
9: You already know about me, Captain.
13: Yes, that's so. I forgot. You're here on business for the Dragon Lady. How do you fit into the picture, my friend?
11: Well, the young lady and I were on a truck when there was trouble on the Burma Road. When it was over, we had no truck, but we met Johnny Somber. You know the rest, so why should I tell you?
13: I see.
9: Why do they call you Captain Blaze, sir?
13: A likely question, lad, likely. Well... First, because of these luxuriant red whiskers, blazing with good cheer. And second, because me original name was Blaze, something very few people know. I used the name of Sanderson Jiggers for diplomatic reasons when I was doing some smuggling in Singapore.
11: So your real moniker is B-L-A-Z-E, Blaze, eh?
13: It's a fact, and me doctor will verify it. By the way, Johnny Summer, I want you to meet Cheery Blaze. She's expecting you. You see, I've been in touch with the Dragon Lady, and she said she was sending you to see me. Now, I'll tell you what. I'll go and get your personal belongings. But more than that, I'll give you some clean duds. You both look pretty scrubby. But we'll soon fix that.
11: Thanks, Captain.
13: Oh, yes. A word of warning. I had a visitor here about a week ago. He got curious and tried to get some information. His shirt will just about fit you, Patrick Ryan. It's been washed and the bullet hole in it has been mended.
14: Bullet hole?
13: Yes, poor chap. He tried to get away with all his information, and he was wearing the shirt. But I know you folks are not going to get bullet holes in your shirt.
14: Well, so we're right in the stronghold of Captain Blaze.
11: And to think I used to know him. The old crook. He's always been mixed up in shady work.
14: Funny old chap, huh? A jolly way he laughs, but he's dangerous, too.
11: I don't trust him as far as I could throw a piano.
14: I can't imagine him working for the invader, can you?
11: No.
14: In any case, we've got to figure out a way to trap the old buzzard and stop him from his looting of war supplies.
11: It's me. Here comes old Ace Blaze.
13: Well, men, things are coming along, so they are. You'll soon be feeling more like human beings, with some clean duds and warm water. Now about the gal. We'll put her in a room where she can fix herself up pretty. And if there's anything I forgot, just yell out.
11: Okay. I'll start now, Captain Blaze. Do I understand that we're prisoners here?
13: Oh, no, Patrick. Is that any question to ask an old friend?
11: What's the answer?
13: Hear me, guests. It's a rainy day outside. Where can we go?
11: Nix, nix. Let's have the setup.
13: It seems to me you ain't appreciating me hospitality, Patrick. But as long as you want a straight answer, here goes. My business is more important than you and your friends are. I ain't fond of people leaving here and spreading news about Captain Blaze.
11: So you're going to hold us here?
13: No, you can go, Patrick. If you can get past the guards and over the electric wire fence. As for Johnny here, well, him and me are going to talk business. Eh, Johnny?
14: Why, yes, of course.
13: But that won't be any hardship, Johnny. Because I've got a surprise for you.
14: Oh, golly, anything that happens from now on will be a surprise.
13: Yeah, so I figured. You see me, lad, I'm just a mite curious about you.
14: But, well, you saw my papers.
13: So I did. And I've been expecting Johnny Somber to visit me. Only, well, Johnny Somber is a British-speaking gent, according to me information, and you talk like a bloomin' American, so you do.
14: Well, it's possible your information can be wrong.
13: A lot of it is true enough, Johnny. However, we won't bother about your accent now. Because that'll be all cleared up pretty soon anyway.
14: How do you mean, sir?
13: Well, like I said, I got a surprise for you. Well, we're going to have another visitor in a few days.
14: Who's coming here?
13: None other than your distinguished boss, the Dragon Lady. She's paying us a flying visit, and that'll soon clear up the question of Johnny Somber's British accent, eh?
15: What a spot to be in. Just because Terry forgot to adopt the British accent of Johnny Somber. Captain Blaze is a shrewd old devil and dangerous, too, in spite of his hearty laugh and cheerful manner. And now that the Dragon Lady herself is going to show up, that spells trouble in a big way. I'll tell you something about next Monday's adventure in just a moment. Remember, kids, that swell adventure game book I was telling you about is the Terry game book. It's all about Terry and Connie and the Dragon Lady and other friends of yours. You play games with them, travel with them on the road to Shanghai, and meet exciting adventures. You'll agree, all right, that this is a book with a thrill on every page. A book that will give you hours of fun. So, send now for the Terry Adventure Game Book. It's free for just two Libby's labels. One label must come from a can of Libby's pineapple juice, and the other from Libby's tomato juice. Write your full name and address on the back of one and mail them to Terry in care of Libby's, Chicago, Illinois. That's Terry in care of Libby's, L-I-B-B-Y-S, Libby's, Chicago, Illinois. Now get your order in tomorrow or tonight. Now, about next Monday's transcribed thriller.
7: Pat Ryan, Terry, and April have got to move fast if they're going to trap Captain Blaze. Because if the Dragon Lady arrives, she'd expose Terry as not being Johnny Somber at all. 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So join us, sure.
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19: Down in the weird underwater city of Euclidea, many strange things take place, and most of them have been terrifying to the Gregory party. Now, however, a big ray of hope has suddenly appeared. Mrs. Gregory, her daughter Joan, and their newly found friend Elaine, the Euclidean girl submarine commander, are in their quarters. Mrs. Gregory is enjoying herself as Elaine tries on one of her dresses while Joan watches admiringly.
20: I am so worried about Jerry and the captain.
21: Now, Joan, dear, when Tex and Jerry are together, they're able to get themselves out of anything that might come up.
20: But, Mother, they were to be gone only a few minutes, and it is now more than an hour.
21: Well, you're worrying much too soon, Joan. When you've lived as long as I have, you'll realize that a man loses all sense of time when he's out doing something that interests him and completely forgets anyone who might be waiting for him.
20: That would seem to be the case, but I do not like it.
21: Well, dear, older women than any of us find fault with things men do. But it's much easier to find fault than to find the cure.
20: Oh, Mother, look!
21: Why, Elaine, you're lovely in that dress, dear.
22: I think it must be the dress that is lovely. I have not changed, and no one has told me previously that I am lovely.
20: But you are. I like that much better than your uniform of Euclidean cloth.
21: I hope I may never again...
20: You have forgotten, Elaine.
22: I am sorry.
21: We understand, my dear girl. You've kept up that Euclidean atmosphere so long that you find it difficult to realize that all of your Euclidean mannerisms and your obligations to these scientists have been left behind you with that uniform.
20: Mother, may Elaine have this dress? I mean, may she keep it?
21: Well, to be sure.
22: I am not at all sure about doing that. This dress must have some value. And if I understand things in your world, articles of value must be exchanged for things of equal value.
21: That's approximately correct. But don't let that worry you for a moment. I can well afford to give you a dress or a complete wardrobe.
20: Mother is a very rich woman, Elaine.
21: Oh, Joan, dear, please.
20: But that is what Jerry says about you.
21: Well, even if it's true, we don't discuss those things.
22: And Mrs. Gregory, if I return to your world with you and attempt to enter life as you know it, what will be my place?
21: Your place?
22: Yes. I am not, as you are, a very rich woman. We have nothing of value to call our own on Euclidea. No medium of exchange except our efforts, in return for which we receive a bare sustenance. If I attempt to take my place in your world, how will I exist?
20: That is a very well-placed question, Mother.
21: Well, it might be if Elaine were not such an unusual person. As it is, I think we'll find that her new life will present more opportunities for accumulating money than she will have time to grasp.
22: How could that be, Mrs. Gregory?
21: Oh, it's very obvious.
20: Not to me, and Elaine is plainly disturbed by it.
21: Well, it's too long a story to go into in great detail, but in the first place, you could amass a small fortune in a short time as a lecturer.
22: Lecturer? Surely you do not mean as an educator?
21: In a sense, yes. You see, your knowledge of things Euclidean and your personal story of your life here would provide material for any number of public appearances. However, I propose to protect you from that sort of exploitation until you know our world well enough to make your own choice in such matters. You will live in my home as my guest and Joan's companion until you feel thoroughly acquainted with our manner of living.
20: Oh, Mother, that would be wonderful. To have Elaine with us in your home?
21: Oh, indeed it will, Joan.
22: I realize that I should be very grateful for such an offer, and I hope I may show that gratitude. But will you permit me to question the offer?
21: Question it?
20: You need not question it, Elaine. My mother is very sincere in her gesture.
21: Oh, indeed I am.
22: I am sorry to express myself so poorly. I would like to ask a question regarding your offer. Perhaps that is a more satisfactory way to state it.
21: Well, of course. What's worrying you?
22: Will it not be crowding you, making your quarters stretch beyond the number of people your apartments were designed to accommodate?
21: Oh, and that's what's bothering you. Why, my dear girl, I could take a dozen young people into my home and still have room to spare.
20: Mother has a truly enormous home, Elaine.
22: That must be so. And Jerry is quite possibly correct when he says that you are a very rich woman.
21: Well, perhaps he is. But let's forget that for the moment and get back to the matter of your appearance.
22: You think that I will present a proper appearance?
21: And more.
20: Indeed you will. I wish Jerry were here. He has a number of expressions which are very poor English and sound silly, yet are quite valuable. Jerry could tell you in a few slang phrases just how acceptable your appearance is.
0: Boy, oh boy, have we got big news.
20: Jerry!
0: You bet it's Jerry, the one and only in person.
21: Well, Jerry, you're all excited.
0: You bet I am.
1: And he's got a mighty good reason to be excited.
20: What is it, Captain Bradford?
21: Yes, Tex, is it something good?
1: Something so good that we'll have to be very careful how we tell you about it.
21: Well, may we hear now?
0: Golly whiskers. Oh, boy! Hey, Tex, look!
1: Well, what struck you, Jerry?
0: The commander.
21: I did not strike you, Hall.
0: Oh, forget that Euclidean talk. Look at that girl, Tex. Is she a knockout? What a picture for the film magazines. Would she knock them dead in Hollywood? Boy, is she something to write home about. Giggling goldfish.
20: That was what I referred to, Elaine. You have no idea what Jerry meant by all that, yet his intentions are perfectly clear.
1: And Jerry didn't tell more than half of it.
21: Now, Elaine, how do you feel?
22: I feel something that I have never felt before. It is all so strange to me. You are all such strange people. You are concerned with my comfort, planning my future, and commending me on my appearance. I feel that if you will excuse me for a few moments, I will try to compose myself.
1: Well, what's the matter with her?
0: Gosh, did I say something wrong?
21: No, Jerry, you said everything just right. But Elaine isn't accustomed to compliments and kindness. For the first time in her life, she was overcome with emotion. And she prefers to be alone for a few moments.
0: Yeah, I know. All girls are the same way. When they get too happy to do anything else, they start to cry about it.
1: Looked like a case of tears, all right.
20: I can understand that. My feelings were the same when you first found me on the island. I had known nothing of affection, love, or kindness.
21: We all understand, and a good cry will help her a lot. Now suppose we let poor Elaine alone for a little while, so she may exercise her first opportunity to act like a woman and give us the big news.
0: Gee, Tex, I got so excited when I saw that girl in Mrs. Gregory's dress that I forgot all about our
1: news. Well, I didn't. And while I'm not at all sure we have all the privacy we're supposed to have here, well, it's got to be told sometime and might as well start now.
20: You have learned something of real value, Captain?
1: We certainly have. Jerry and I have found a place to escape from Euclidean.
21: Tex, not really.
1: Absolutely.
21: Well, how did this happen?
0: Oh, we're pretty smart.
20: You must be.
0: Oh, it wasn't any trouble for us. We just started out to look for it, and there it was.
1: No, Jerry, wasn't there a little luck mixed up with it?
0: Well, not much.
1: And didn't we have a well-directed hint from Elaine that we might find something of value if we followed that steel tube to the top?
0: Sure, but all right. We just happened to find it.
1: That's more like it.
21: Well, never mind the distribution of credit. What was it you found?
1: We found an airlock near the former position of the island, and so close to the surface of the water that all of us could easily escape and get to the surface without any help if we had to.
21: Tex, really?
0: That's right.
20: Where was this?
0: Well, we followed this steel tunnel round and round, getting higher and higher all the time, and I guess we kind of lost our directions. But it was some place in the edge of that old crater where the island was built.
1: Yes, I think the tunnel parallels that elevator we came down in, and it sure comes out on the rim of the crater. But what's more important is that there's a transparent steel lock at the top, and it's within 30 feet of the surface of the water.
21: Oh, it should be easy to escape from there.
20: It should indeed. But after the escape, what?
0: After the escape, we're free.
20: Yes, on the surface of the ocean, 4,000 miles from Los Angeles.
1: I see what you mean, Joan, and naturally we'd take care of that.
21: But how, Tex?
1: By the very simple process of having a boat up there to pick us up.
0: How is that so simple?
1: Well, now, don't forget that tomorrow I'm beginning a regular series of test flights in the rocket planes. Sooner or later, I'll plan the rescue.
21: Will you have a chance to smuggle one of the homing pigeons aboard the plane?
1: I think so, in time.
20: Have you asked permission to take your instrument case aboard?
1: No, I was afraid to ask permission, for fear it would give me away. So on the trial flight today, I simply walked up to the ship with the case in my hand.
0: And G-47 grabbed it and searched it plenty.
1: He did. He'll probably do the same for several days to come. But one of these times, I'll know when G-47 is going to be busy at the time I start a flight. And when that time comes, I'll have a homing pigeon in that instrument case.
20: You realize what the result will be if you are caught.
1: No worse than what we must eventually face if I don't try it. We're here forever as far as G-47 is concerned.
21: Yes. Our punishment is to be completely ignored until in desperation we trade your formula for freedom. And then find ourselves denied that freedom.
0: Well, we're going to use that formula in a lot easier way than that. And a better way.
20: How, Jerry?
0: Well, Texas going to...
1: Hold it, Jerry. Hold it.
0: What's wrong?
1: Well, I thought I heard a noise outside that door.
21: But this room is soundproof.
20: Perhaps we should say we believe it to be soundproof.
21: Yes, there's always that. We can't be sure of anything here.
1: Well, never mind that, no. I know how to use the formula when the time comes. The only thing that I'd like to know a little more about is the exact method of escape from that airlock Jerry and I discovered.
22: Perhaps I can assist you there, Captain Bradford.
0: Well, if you've got any ideas, toss them in.
21: By all means, Elaine. We'd welcome your advice.
22: I'm not familiar with the manner of operating the escape mechanism in the lock, but experience with other locks on Euclidea would lead me to conclude that it would be a very simple matter to arrange the flooding of the lock.
1: I thought that too, Elaine. What worries me is just how difficult it's going to be to get from that lock to the surface. With a number of us getting out at the same time, the last one out is going to have a long stretch without breathing. I'm sure we'll never have the chance to get any special equipment up there without being seen.
0: Yeah, it's always so easy until it gets hard.
22: That is not a serious problem. Every Euclidean has been instructed in the use of that escape lock in the event of an emergency, such as the flooding of the city. We have never searched for them, but somewhere in the wall panels of that steel room, and probably easily located, are a number of small air helmets, sufficient to sustain life underwater for several hundred seconds.
0: Hooray!
21: That's the answer, Tex.
1: It certainly is.
20: And our future is brighter than it has been for some time.
21: It's positively rosy, Joan.
0: Yeah, but how long will it be before you can get a message out for help?
1: That all depends on how long it takes me to get a rocket plane over Los Angeles with a homing pigeon aboard. Any other means of communication is impossible.
22: You plan to smuggle a pigeon aboard in your instrument case?
1: Yes.
22: Excellent. But would it not be wise to carry two pigeons in the event one of them is discovered?
0: Oh, sure, but if one is hard to hide, why try to make it two?
22: You will carry your individual emergency tank of oxygen on each flight, will you not, Captain?
1: Yes, each man on the rocket plane will have one. I insisted on that after our last flight nearly ended in disaster.
22: Precisely. And if you are willing to risk the danger of being without that oxygen, I can show you how to remove the end of the tank. And in that tank, on your important flight, you will have the second homing pigeon.
2: End a meal with a Cape apple. Straight up. 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
2: 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They peel them with their metal knives. Boil them for 20 of their minutes. Then they smash them all to bits.
3: They are clearly the most primitive people.
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1: 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The cheap one's yours.
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1: The Damon Runyon Theatre.

0: Once again, the Damon Runyon Theater brings you another story by the master storyteller, Damon Runyon. And this one, Cemetery Bait. And to tell it to you, here is Broadway.
1: Thanks. One day I get a call to go to the state penitentiary. I go there because a character by the name of Gentleman George sends for me. Now, being in such a place is no novelty for Georgie, and ordinarily will cause him no confusion. The trouble this time is that he is in what is called the death house. It seems that he has allowed visitors, and I am more than somewhat curious why he sends for me. So I overcome my natural repugnance at such institutions and go to see him. And he tells me a very strange story indeed, and one which I will tell you in a minute.

0: And now, back to the Damon Runyon Theater and the famous story, Cemetery Bait.
1: Like I say, I find myself at the state penitentiary. I also find myself sitting in the cell with Gentleman Joint. And he says as follows.
2: It is very nice of you to come, Broadway. Maybe you wish to know why I get you up here.
1: I am curious, yes.
2: Uh-huh. Well, as you know, tomorrow I am to be placed in Mr. Edison's rocking chair and given a severe shock in the seat of my britches.
1: I hear that, yes.
2: So, I wish to tell you a story. Because you are a good guy, and you will let it be known that I perform a great public service.
1: You do, Georgie?
2: I do. I wish all citizens to be more kindly disposed toward me. So I will tell you.
1: Yeah, well, please make it short, George. Huh? I am getting a severe case of feeling cooped up.
2: Sure. Well, it is in the summer of last year that Lou Adolia comes to me. You remember Lou?
1: Oh, sure. He is a hot citizen who cases joints for diamonds and such.
2: Yeah. And then he gets another citizen to knock over the joint. Well, like I say, Lou comes to me last summer, and he puts a proposition to me, which reads like this.
3: Georgie, I think I got a great job for you. Only you'll have to go to Miami, Florida to knock it over.
2: Okay, Lou, I do not mind traveling. What is the layout?
3: Well, there's a certain doll married to a guy.
2: Oh, Nix, I do not knock over guys so that dolls can have good times.
3: Nothing like that. She's got a box full of rocks that'll bring maybe 80 grand.
2: Uh-oh. Go on, Lou. What else?
3: Well, I figure a good box man like you can sort through and pick off the stuff.
2: You got a place to unload it?
3: Sure, sure. Don't I always?
2: Yeah. Okay, give me the rest of the setup.
3: Well, we'll go to Miami. I'll do another case job on the layout, and you can work your way through from there. It'll be a lead pipe session.
2: So, Broadway, it is not more than a week later that I find myself on a train going to Miami, Florida. The way Lou talks, it looks like I am going for a cinch job. Then it comes up one night on the train, and I am as sick as a pup because I eat fish, which I can never stand. I am on my bed when I hear a knock on my door. Who is it?
4: What's the matter in there?
2: I am about to become a corpse. Go away.
4: Let me in.
2: I... Ooh.
4: Come on, come on, come on. Maybe I can help you.
2: Okay, just a second.
4: All right, lie down again.
2: I am sick. I am so sick.
4: So I see by the color of your face. I didn't think you were born green. Where does it hurt?
2: Stomach.
4: Domain poisoning. I saw you eating fish in the dining car.
2: I will die before my time.
4: Nonsense. No one ever does that. Besides, you might be better off if you did. Not enough people know when to die.
2: Please, you say you will help me.
4: I will. I'll never get any sleep next door with you groaning and grunting all night. Porter! Porter, come in here, will you?
2: What are you going to do with him?
4: Send for some medicine.
5: Yes, sir. You call me, sir?
4: Yes, go to the dining car and get some hot water. Also, bring back some soda, a box full, and hurry.
5: Yes, sir. Right away, sir.
2: Do I get anything to go with the soda?
4: Shut up and lie still.
2: Look, mister, why do you do this for me?
4: If you've got any stupid notion that I'm doing it as a good Samaritan, forget it. I merely want to get some sleep tonight.
2: Well, Broadway, the old guy, who was maybe pushing on 60 or thereabouts, does good for me. In maybe an hour, I am feeling better and drop to sleep. Then, in the morning, I wake up and the train is in Miami. I get out on the platform and I see the old guy. He looks at me and says...
4: Feeling better?
2: Oh, sure, sure. Lots. In fact, I am a well man. And I wish to thank you.
4: Don't. Just remember that you're unable to eat fish. You're allergic to it.
2: Oh? But look, mister, I wish...
4: Goodbye and keep away from fish.
2: Hey, wait!
3: Hey, Georgie.
2: Oh, hi, you, Lou.
3: Yeah.
2: Say, see that old guy getting in a car?
3: Yeah, what about him?
2: Who is he?
3: Oh, I don't know. I didn't see enough of them. Now, look. You bring your tools?
2: Sure. Mm-hmm. But I sure wish I know who that old citizen is. He saves my life last night. Mm-hmm. And so few people are good to me that I wish to cherish the name of one who is.
3: Okay. Save it for later. I got the deal lined up.
2: How does it look?
3: Oh, great. Where are your bags?
2: Platform. Where do we go now?
3: You better check in the hotel. Don't use your right name.
2: You'll know me better than that, Lou. It is just a question of picking the one I like best.
3: Okay, let's get moving. We got just 2 days to pull this job and move out.
2: Hot, huh?
3: Plenty. Your cut will be 10 G's.
2: My cut will be 15 G's, or you will get yourself another can opener.
3: 12.
2: 14.
3: 11.
2: 13 and a half.
3: 13.
2: I am in business. Leave us go. Well, Broadway, 13 G's is not bad for a day's work, so...
3: Oh, Georgie, I ask you to skip the details.
2: Broadway, I only got today and tomorrow morning before I will have to skip everything. Do you begrudge me this hour?
3: I am sorry. But I do not see what all this has to do with performing a great public service.
2: You will see in a minute. Well, I check in at a hotel. I and Lou arrange to meet later at a place called the Bath and Sailing Club. It is a bad name because I do not see anybody taking a bath or sailing. Although some of the dolls in the dining room seem to be dressed for the first occupation. Then I see a beautiful pancake walk in and sit at a table by the window. Now, Emil, the head waiter, is a good friend of mine. So I ask him who the doll is, and he says...
6: The one in white, Mr. George.
2: Yeah, the pancake with the dress that is made for dolls like her.
6: Mr. George, she is cemetery bait.
2: Uh-oh. Married, huh?
6: To a jealous husband.
2: This is bad arranging.
6: Her husband is very selfish.
2: That he is. My, my. She is very lovely.
6: Oh, gorgeous.
2: But there is something about her I do not like, Emil.
6: Name one thing.
2: I do not mean in the way of equipment, but in the way her eyes look.
6: To me, they are heavenly blue.
2: They are on the cold side.
6: Tiens, cold or not, she is beyond us, Mr. George. Especially since her husband is one of the best amateur marksmen in the world.
2: Oh? Now I see why you call her cemetery bait.
6: However, I have heard that she is looking around.
2: It is a brave man who will overlook her husband.
6: Ah, yes, but you will excuse nothing.
3: Hi, George. Emil?
2: Sit down, Lou.
3: Yeah. See you later, Emil.
6: Yes, sir.
3: Yeah. Well, it's all set for tonight, George.
2: My goodness, I hardly have time to get settled.
3: You can do all right after you crack the job. Now, look. Here's the address. Take a good look.
2: Okay, I got it.
3: Uh-huh. Right. Now, the maid who gives me the tip says the best time to finger the job is about 1 a.m.
2: I will have to keep late hours.
3: For the love of Mike, will you shut up and let me talk?
2: Go ahead.
3: Okay. The safe is a tin can. You ought to be able to take it apart with a hairpin.
2: Lou, you know I do a very neat job. No blasting, no drilling. I do not like to ruin other people's property.
3: Well, getting the can open is your job. Once you get the stuff, I'll pick it up and get it out of Miami.
2: Like usual, huh?
3: No, it wouldn't look good for us to take the wind right after the job's done, so we'll stick around a couple of days. Then I'll leave. You'll follow.
2: Okay. 1 o'clock this morning, huh?
3: Yeah. And Georgie...
2: What, Lou?
3: Please, don't take any samples.
2: What do you mean?
3: I mean, I hope your pockets do not have holes in them so little trinkets slip into the linings.
2: Lou, I promise you I will hold out nothing.
3: Okay. Go right to your hotel. I'll pick up the stuff. It'll be out in Miami in an hour.
2: Yeah. And I...
3: What's the matter?
2: Huh? I just think... That pancake could just leave. Looks just as good from this side as the other.
3: Keep your mind on your work. Later you can have all the harpies you want.
2: So, Broadway, I wait until about 1 a.m. in the morning. Then I go to the address Lou gives me. There is not a soul there. I had the layout, so I go right to the safe and start work. I use my own little gadget that I invent.
3: Well, go ahead. Why do you stop?
2: I wonder why the government never lets me have the patent I ask for on that gadget.
3: Well, Georgie, they have got very peculiar ideas about some things.
2: Yeah, I guess so. Anyway, I work away when I hear the front door open and close. I take a quick look. And who do you think it is?
3: Buffalo Bill?
2: He is dead.
3: Well, I give up. Who is it?
2: The beautiful pancake I see earlier that night.
1: This is her house?
2: It turns out that is the case. Anyway, she's with a guy. Know who the guy is?
1: Georgie, before you finish this story, they will put you in the juicer and I will never know what happens. Please proceed.
2: Who is the guy? Remember little Eddie Baker?
1: Baker? Oh, sure. The shake man.
2: Yeah, blackmailer. Broadway, he is very crooked.
1: More than somewhat. So what happens?
2: The doll does not turn on the lights, but they come into the room where I am going about my business. I see that Eddie Baker is now wearing a little mustache, and he is dressed to kill. I duck in a closet behind some clothes, and I hear the doll say...
7: No, Tommaso. Don't turn on the light.
8: I thought you said we would be alone.
7: We are.
8: Cora, I do not like this. What if someone saw us?
7: Who could? Frightened, Tommaso?
8: Your husband.
7: Away on a fishing trip.
8: But he may come back sooner than you expect.
7: I don't think so. He likes the fish.
8: Cora, you're so lovely.
7: Am I?
8: You know you are.
7: So?
8: Listen to me. Why can't we go away together?
7: How much money do you have, Tommaso?
8: None.
7: Nor do I.
8: Your jewels.
7: Tommaso, the way I like to live, they wouldn't last a year.
8: I guess not. But
7: you don't know what it's like. Married to a man who watches every move.
8: You might have someone watching us now.
7: No, we were careful.
8: Cora, what are we going to do?
7: That's why I brought you up here. We've got to talk about it, Tommaso.
8: About what? Cora, what are you thinking about?
7: My husband.
8: Yes?
7: He loves me. He loves me, Tommaso. He loves me so much that when he dies, I'll get everything. His estate, the yacht, the money. I'll be very wealthy, Tommaso. I could marry anyone I wanted.
8: Me, perhaps?
7: You said perhaps. When, Tommaso?
8: Not here. Not in Miami.
7: Why not?
8: It's got to look like an accident. You will be leaving for New York in 2 days, won't you?
7: Yeah, why?
8: There's many more possibilities for an accident in New York.
7: Yeah, there are. Do you love me?
8: Wait and see how much.
0: Well, that is the story the gentleman George tells me so far. And even though I am sitting in a penitentiary listening to it, I cannot leave because I wish to know what happened. I find out, and it is very strange indeed, and I will tell you about it in a minute.

0: And now back to the Damon Runyon Theater and the famous story, Cemetery Bait.
1: Like I say, I am sitting with Gentleman George in the death house listening to him. And he goes on to wit this.
2: What time is it, Broadway?
1: Half past three, what?
2: My, my. Time goes real fast in a place like this.
1: Yeah, it does, George. But you are telling me a story.
2: Yeah, and I wish you to promise me that you will tell it so everybody can see what a great public service I do. Even though I am waiting to be fried.
1: I promise, George.
2: Okay. Well, I hear this Cora doll and Eddie Baker, whose name now seems to be Tommaso, set up a thing to knock over her husband, who seems to be interfering with their amusement. But I figure it is none of my business until the next day I am at the beach with Lou Adolian.
3: That was a good job last night, Georgie.
2: You are happy with it, huh?
3: Yes. I figure the stuff should bring maybe more than 80 grand.
2: Yeah. It is gone, huh?
3: Yeah, it was out of Miami an hour after you slipped it to me.
2: And when do I get my cut? As soon as the heat's off. Okay. Yeah. Meanwhile, this is a very fine life. My, my. There is a doll wearing a handkerchief.
3: Yeah. What a small handkerchief.
2: Uh-huh. Hey, Lou.
4: What's the matter, cops?
2: No. There is the old guy who saves my life on the train.
3: Look, will you forget that? All you had was a stomachache.
2: I am very grateful to him. It is very seldom that people do things for me, and I wish to speak to him.
3: Okay. Go ahead.
2: I will be right over there where the red umbrella is.
3: Yeah, I see. Georgie, sit down.
2: Huh? Why?
3: Sit down, you flat brain. Sit down.
2: What is eating you?
3: You know who that is?
2: Yes, he is the man who saves my life.
3: He's the guy whose joint you knocked over last night.
2: Oh, no.
3: Oh, yes. Colonel Samuel B. Venus.
2: Lou, why do you not tell me this before I do the job?
3: Why, you... Look, how did I know he was the guy that cured your stomach? Besides, there's 80 grand.
2: I am very sorry.
3: Shut up?
2: I am very ungrateful. I should speak to him.
3: Look, just keep away from him.
2: I guess you were right.
3: Of all the dumb clucks you knock over a guy's joint, the thing's still hot and you want to talk to him.
2: Maybe I will find some other way to thank him. Maybe I will... Holy mackerel!
3: Georgie, you give me the noise. What's now?
2: I just remember something.
3: That's impossible. But what is it?
2: I... Nothing, Lou. Nothing, I guess. But I do remember something, Broadway. This Colonel Samuel B. Venus is the husband that Cora and Tommaso are going to decease.
1: Yeah, that is right.
2: Now, personally, I would not care if they do it on somebody else. But the Colonel saves my life. You understand?
1: Sure, I understand. But somehow it seems to be a little unimportant considering where we are.
2: Huh?
1: Nothing. So what happens then, George?
2: Well, I figure I will try to do something without getting myself in trouble for the little job I do for Lou Adolian. So I stick around, and I find that the Colonel and Cora are going to New York by boat. So I go the same way. The boat is named the Castilia.
1: Castilia. That is very familiar.
2: Sure. I just tell it to you.
1: No, I mean I read something about that boat.
2: Well, I will tell you what it is you remember.
1: Yeah, well, all right. You are on the boat. So is the Colonel and the doll Cora.
2: Aha. And so is Tommaso. But you know what?
1: I do not know what. What, Georgie?
2: The Cora pancake and Tommaso never even look at each other. It is like they are strangers. That is very strange, right?
1: Well, perhaps they do not wish the Colonel to see them together.
2: Yeah. Yeah. That is real smart of you. But I watch them. But they never make a move to do in the old guy. Then it comes up one night, and I am in my cell.
1: Cell?
2: Cabin.
1: Oh.
2: Yeah, I'm in my cabin with Lou Adolia, who is along. I'm just getting some sleep when all of a sudden I hear a lot of noise.
3: Hey! Hey, what's that?
2: Ah!
3: The bell! Hey, what's going on?
2: Who is throwing a party?
3: George, let's get out of here! This tank is on fire!
2: What?
3: Come on, quick!
2: I am not dressed!
3: Let's go in there, big dope! Come on!
2: Which way, Lou?
3: Come on, Carl, let's get up the stairs.
2: With all this water around, how does a boat catch on fire?
3: Come on, move faster, will you?
2: Wait a minute.
3: What for?
2: Look, I have got an idea.
3: Oh, not at a time like this.
2: You go ahead. I will follow.
3: What are you going to do?
2: A lot of people will be rushing out and maybe leave valuables. I can pick up some trinkets.
3: You stopped the right time.
2: Ah, it is all right. You go ahead. I will make hay while the sun shines.
3: Okay, it's your funeral.
2: See you later. Anybody in here? I just wish to tell you the boat is on fire.
4: Well, Broadway, I go from place to place and I pick up a few odds and ends. In fact, I do all right. Then I get to one cabin and go inside. I see nobody at first until I start to leave. Then I see there is somebody on the bed, all tied up and gagged. You know who it is?
5: Colonel Samuel B. Venus.
4: How do you know?
5: Never mind. Well, what happens then?
4: Well, I get him untied and get the gag out of his mouth. And he says,
5: thank you. Thank you.
6: We've got to get out of here.
4: Yeah, it seems the right thing to do. What is the matter?
6: I can't walk. They tied my leg so tightly the circulation stopped.
4: Well, I will have to carry you.
6: Wait a minute. I want to get something.
4: I will get it for you.
6: That drawer in the small cabinet. There's a gun.
4: This?
6: Yes. Yes, I know you.
4: You saved my life. Now I save yours.
6: Oh, yes. Yes, I remember. Wait. I can't get up.
4: Look, hold my arms.
6: They did this. They did this to me.
4: Huh? Who?
6: Cora. Cora and that man. That man in the white polo cap and the coat to match.
4: Little guy, black mustache.
6: Yes. He hit me. They tied me. I'll kill him.
4: What about her?
6: Help me. Carry me.
4: All right. Up you come. Now hang on.
6: It's not her fault. She's just a child. But him, I don't even know him.
4: Hang on tighter. I gotta use my hands to feel through the smoke.
6: Yes, yes, that poor child. She didn't know what she was doing.
4: You think not?
6: I know she didn't, but I'll kill him, that little man in the white coat and cap. I'll kill him.
4: Look, Colonel, I have to tell you something.
6: Save your breath. You'll need it.
4: But I gotta tell...
6: Keep your mouth closed.
4: No doll is worth killing somebody for.
6: She's an innocent child.
4: Okay, okay. I will not say anything more.
6: We're almost on deck. Then I'll find him and I'll kill him.
4: I get the old guy on deck. He is pretty done in, so I take a look around for myself on deck. Everybody is getting in little boats and on rafts. And I see a few things, and I do a little thinking about the old guy and the doll he thinks is an innocent child. Then I go back to where I leave the colonel, and I see he is looking out to sea.
6: Look. Look in that lifeboat. Out there, do you see?
4: Yeah, I see. Somebody in a white polo coat and cap. Oh, but better get on this raft, Colonel.
6: That's the man. I won't let him get away.
4: Look, Colonel.
6: I'll kill him.
4: You're going to shoot him?
6: No. Nobody will hear the shots.
4: But you cannot hit him at that distance. And the boat is bobbing up and down.
6: I've hit harder targets than that. And for less reason. Watch.
4: That is real good shooting.
6: Yes. Yes, I've never done better in my life.
4: No, I guess you do not. The little white cap is floating on the sea.
6: I killed him. I said I would, and I did.
4: Sure, sure. Now, we better get on this raft. Come on.
6: No, wait, Cora. We've got to find Cora.
4: There is no time, Colonel. Besides, it is more than likely that she gets on a boat.
6: I've got to find her.
4: Look, I tell you, I take a look around. She is not on this boat.
6: Then I'm not leaving until I find her, that poor child. I've got to find her. Do you understand?
4: Colonel, once you save my life,
6: no.
4: Now I have got to do something for you. Like I say, I have got to get you in the raft. And it is easier if you are unconscious this way. So I get him on the raft, and it is not long before another big boat comes and picks us up.
5: Yeah, see.
7: How are you doing, George?
4: Huh? Oh, fine. Got the time?
7: Yeah. 3:40.
4: Uh-huh.
7: Anything you want?
4: No, I guess not. Thanks just the same.
7: Yeah. Take it easy.
4: That guard is a real nice guy.
2: There is another one who is not so nice. Probably because I take $2 away from him, a two-handed pinochle.
1: Yeah, but George...
2: Huh?
1: You say you do a great public service, and you wish me to tell people about it. However, I cannot tell people what it is unless you tell me.
2: Oh, yeah, I am coming to that. First, got a cigarette?
1: Sure. Here.
2: Thanks. Light?
1: Here.
2: You are a nice guy, Broadway. I will be sorry to see you go.
1: Oh, thanks, George.
2: Now, let me see. I am telling you about my great public service. I will get an ashtray. I do not like to get this place dirty.
1: Well, George walks to get an ashtray, and when he gets it, he comes back and gives me the payoff of the story, which I will tell you in a minute.

0: Like I am saying, George gets the ashtray, comes back, and sits down. For a minute, he just looks off into space. And then he says,
1: "You know, I am criticized very severely for what I do when I get on that raft."
0: "Oh? And what is it you do, George?"
1: "Well, it is very crowded, so I have got to push away a female character who is trying to get on."
0: "You do what?"
1: "I push this character off, especially when I see she has got a small black mustache."
0: "What are you talking about?"
1: "Well, I do not tell you, and I do not tell the colonel, that when I take a look around, I see Tommaso making this Corradal change clothes with him at the point of a knife, thinking he can get in a boat reserved for women and children."
0: "What? Then the colonel, he shoots..."
1: "Yeah, he shoots Cora. She deserves it, Broadway, because he is a nice old guy, and she does not deserve him."
0: "Does he find it out?"
1: "Yeah. He is now in a place where they keep guys who go off their rockers."
0: "Yeah. But look, George, why do you not tell everybody that it is not a female you push away? That it is this Tommaso. You have still got some hours to clear that up."
1: "Well, I tell you, do I not?"
0: "But I cannot keep you out of the juicer."
1: "Oh, you misunderstand. I am not here for giving Tommaso the heave-ho. Although that is the public service I speak about. Because I figure he is a menace to the sanctity of the American home."
0: "Well, then what?"
1: "I am here because Lou Adolia forgets to give me my cut. And one night, I push his car over a cliff, and I forget to remove him from Saint."
0: Yeah, I see. Well, I guess I will be going."
1: "Yeah. Thanks for coming, Broadway."
0: "Oh, not at all. Well, George, bon voyage."
1: "Thanks. The same to you. And many of them."
2: And so ends the famous Damon Runyon story, Cemetery Bait. Listen in again next week for... The Damon Runyon Theater.

0: The Damon Runyon Theater with John Brown as Broadway is directed by Richard Sandville, and the stories adapted for radio by Russell Hughes. 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

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It's just a question of the lack of water and who is forced to give up first.

0: have gun, will travel. Starring Mr. John Daner as Paladin. San Francisco, 1875. The Carlton Hotel, headquarters of a man called Paladin.
1: Oh, Mr. Paladin, Mr. Paladin, I have a note.
2: No, not just now, hey boy, later.
1: But, Mr. Paladin, not most important.
2: Quiet, or I'll kill you.
1: Oh, he's pretty grumpy today.
2: Hey boy, over at the writing desk over there, amber hair, green eyes, and the, go ask the clerk her name, quickly.
1: Her name, Annette Vargas.
2: Annette Vargas?
1: Yes.
2: It's French. Of course, she had to be French. Is she stopping here?
1: Yes.
2: Good. Alone?
1: Alone.
2: Excellent. Now, I want you to find the freshest, reddest roses in San Francisco, hey boy. And you, attach this card and take them to her suite.
1: Oh, you saw.
2: To Mademoiselle Annette from Paladin. Shall we say 8 o'clock for dinner? Sound all right?
1: Oh, fine. You take his message now?
2: Yes. What is it, hey boy? Who's it from?
1: Mademoiselle Annette.
2: The what?
1: She said to give it to you.
2: Mr. Paladin, could we have a quiet dinner in my suite this evening and discuss a mutual friend, Mademoiselle Annette Vargas?
1: Oh, yes, sure. Can you do that?
2: I can do that.

0: This is Frank Knight speaking for Longines, the world's most honored watch. Some time ago, we published a series of advertisements called The Adventures of Longines. 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
1: The dinner was set for 11 o'clock, late, but Mademoiselle Annette Vargas was appearing in a Continental Review at the Arcadia Music Hall. I attended the performance. On stage, she looked even more radiant than in the hotel lobby, and in the doorway of her suite, more engaging than any woman had a right to appear.
2: You are Monsieur Paladin?
1: At your service, Mademoiselle Annette.
2: Please come in, monsieur.
1: Thank you.
2: And do not be formal with me. I have been in the United States now for nearly 3 years, and I have grown to love what people do with the English language, especially here in the West, and I like it a great deal. Champagne?
1: I'm overwhelmed, mademoiselle.
2: Oh, you are not at all. You are wondering if I am playing some kind of a game with you. I am not, monsieur. There. Good health.
1: How about santé?
2: I said I wanted to speak to you of a mutual friend. He told me of you. He said I would find you a firm, kindly man to be depended upon.
1: Who is he, mademoiselle?
2: Monsieur Lady Kane.
1: Lady Kane?
2: Oui. A lonely old man, Monsieur Paladin. You knew of his death?
1: Yes, I did. But how did you know him? Where did you meet him?
2: He came to see me backstage at the theater one night in Chicago. He'd watched 35 performances in a row and finally mustered up courage enough to come backstage and tell me that he liked me.
1: It sounds like Leadhead. Hmm. Then what?
2: Well, we dined. It was an enchanting evening. He'd said things to me like, you're so pretty, you make me want to yell. He talked of the sand and the sage, and the searching and the looking. Hard, hard years before he finally became rich. And then he was old. And then he was lonely.
1: And then he met you.
2: Yes. He met me. And that was the day before he died. He left me this. Please, read it.
1: To Miss Annette Vargas, who has been a wonderful friend, I leave my entire share of the Rimrock Mine.
2: Poor, poor darling. I cannot accept it, of course.
1: Why not?
2: He must have a family somewhere.
1: He was alone in the world, Annette. Oh. Had been all his life. No, he meant it for you. You take it. Keep it. I know what he felt.
2: Oh, but it is too much. I simply can't... Oh, excuse me. Yes?
3: Oh, you Annette Vargas?
2: Yes.
3: My name is Vance Crawford, and I'd like to talk to you about Letty Kane.
2: Oh, well, of course. Come in.
3: Yeah.
2: This is Monsieur Paladin, also a friend of Monsieur Kane.
3: Paladin?
1: How do you do?
3: Look, I'll be brief. Now, Letty found that mine, but I put up the cash to develop it. We were partners. I received a letter from him, apparently written the night before he died, and he stated that he just made out a will leaving you his share of the Rimrock Mine.
2: Yes. Monsieur Paladin and I were...
3: Well, I'll give you $1,000 for it, cash.
2: $1,000?
1: Isn't that pretty cheap for a property worth a quarter of a million?
3: Paladin, look, I don't know who you are or what you do, but I'll tell you this. A probate judge will laugh that will out of court. Now, it's easy to see what she is and guess what happened. She made a fool out of him. She probably picked him up in a saloon, got him drunk, all the rest of it.
2: Monsieur Crawford, please leave.
3: Look, the estate's going to be settled when the circuit judge stops in Rimrock next week, and you don't have a chance of collecting. Now, how about that $1,000 right now?
1: The lady asked you to leave.
3: Better ladies than you have got a lot less than $1,000 for one night's work.
1: Now, Miss Vargas, what can I do to help?

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3: If you will carry the gun, I will be delighted to travel. That is the way Mademoiselle Annette Vargas stated the matter. And that is the way the matter was handled. We took the stage into Rimrock, rented a buckboard at the hotel, and drove out to inspect the Rimrock mine.
4: Yes.
3: Hmm?
4: Yes.
3: Yes, what?
4: He told me it was barren, and it is. But in a beautiful way. Leddy would have said purty. He used that word a great deal. It's purty when the sand and the sage change color, when the clouds chase over them. You want to tell the whole world about it. Only there's nobody there. Nobody to see what you see. Feel what you fear. And it ain't pretty no more. Poor dear lady.
3: Yeah. Let me help you down.
4: Thank you.
3: So, how's it feel to be a lady of property?
4: Is this all there is to it? This hole in the ground?
3: They've only started to develop this mine in the last year, but there's $500,000 in that hole in the ground.
4: Oh, why aren't people working here?
3: I've been wondering that myself. Down.
4: Who is it?
3: That explains why there isn't anyone around. Witnesses would be embarrassing.
4: Witnesses to what?
3: Witnesses to your death. Come on.
4: Oh, where?
3: The mine shaft. Careful now. Keep your head down. Safe here. You all right?
4: Yes. Yes, I think so.
3: Three of them. But they can't reach us back here.
4: But you have a gun, too. Why cannot you shoot them back?
3: It'd be a waste of lead. They're using rifles. That gives them twice the range on me.
4: Who are they?
3: That's a good question. Who are you?
5: Friends of the rifle owner.
3: What do you want?
5: Want her.
3: Come and get her.
5: No hurry. I'm not going anywhere. Neither are you.
3: Well, that's it. They can't get in. We can't get out.
4: Time, do you think it is?
3: I don't know. It must be close to midnight.
4: It's you. What is that?
3: Coyote. Oh. Full moon always bothers them.
4: Is there no other way out of the mine?
3: A few air shafts. I'm too small to climb through them.
4: What can they possibly gain keeping us here?
3: Time. Leadhead's estate is due to be settled in court first thing tomorrow.
4: Oh, I see. And if I do not show up with the will, it will all go to that man, Crawford.
3: That's right.
4: We must get past them. Get out of here.
3: We stay where you are, Annette. They'll just shoot us down running.
4: What can we do?
3: Come here. All right, now here. Take my gun and my hat. Now, you see the man down there with a rifle?
4: Oui.
3: You crawl straight for him.
4: He will shoot at me.
3: No, he'll shoot at my hat. On this stick. And let him. And while he's watching you, I'll try to circle around behind him.
4: I see. I go.
3: Be careful. As soon as he's seen you, I'll start around.
5: Get back in your cave, Bucko. Looks like it's going to be a long night. I'm going to blow your head clean off next time, mister.
3: Nice and still, or I'll blow a hole in your back.
5: How'd you get out of there?
3: I know. You call your men. Tell them you're leaving. You'll be back in a couple of hours. Call them.
5: Shorty? Joe? I'm cutting out. I'll be back later. A couple of hours.
3: Tell them to stay on guard.
5: You too, stay on guard.
6: Hey, what's Andy?
3: You have to see Crawford.
5: I gotta talk to boss. Do what I tell you, here.
3: That was perfect. Now to show my appreciation. Mademoiselle Annette?
7: Oui, monsieur. It is now safe?
3: It is now safe.

0: Sociable, up-to-date, debonair.
1: What's this, a new word game?
0: No, I'm just mentioning the qualities that people admire in other people.
1: Oh, I see. If you're sociable, up-to-date, and what was that other word, debonair?
0: Yes, debonair. But listen to it this way.

0: Notice how many of your friends are serving Pepsi-Cola these days. 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
1: Be sociable. Serve Pepsi.
2: The saloon in Rim Rock was set up as a court with a small table at one end for the judge. He was a flinty-faced man in his late 60s. The room was crowded with miners and prospectors.
3: Order! All right, now, let's come to order. First order of business before this court is settling the estate of Leadhead Kane. All interested parties present?
4: I believe I'm the only interested party, Judge. The name of Crawford, Mr. Kane's partner.
3: Well, I don't see that there's anything to settle. Leadhead didn't leave any heirs, so I guess...
2: Just a minute, Your Honor. Please, Your Honor, before you rule on this case, I'd like to be heard.
3: Oh, who are you?
2: My name is Paladin. I represent Annette Vargas, who is entitled to Leadhead Kane's estate by virtue of this document. Leadhead's last will and testament.
3: Well, let me see that thing.
4: Oh, that's a fraud, Judge. That will don't mean a thing.
3: You just can't come in here with a piece of paper and
2: It's been properly witnessed.
4: Well, all right, Leadhead did write it, but he was tricked. Now, you all knew Leadhead. How many of you ever heard him talk about Annette Vargas? Any of you? Of course not. Only knew her one night. Judge, this here Mademoiselle Vargas, just a cheap entertainer, caught Leadhead in a trap. Which is why I say this here will should be thrown out, Judge.
3: Well, can't be too much argument with that. No. I hereby declare...
2: Just a minute, Your Honor. Aren't you going to hear my side?
3: I can't see that you got one.
2: I assure you I do, Your Honor.
3: All right, but make it short.
2: The question to be decided here is, was Leadhead coerced or even seduced into making this will?
3: And it's up to you to answer that question to my satisfaction.
2: I'll be glad to try, Your Honor, but to a jury.
3: Well, this is no criminal case.
2: I believe it is. Because if Mr. Crawford's charges are true, then Mademoiselle Annette is really guilty of extortion. And so am I. And extortion is a criminal offense.
3: Are you willing to stand on that? If a jury finds against you, you admit extortion?
2: I will.
3: You go to jail. You and that Miss Vargas, too.
2: I realize that, too.
3: All right. It'll take a while to pick a jury.
2: Well, it doesn't have to be a full panel, Your Honor. Any six men or four men.
3: All right, you.
4: Hey, Judge,
3: you over there, and you at the bar.
4: Judge, just a minute, Judge. I don't know that this here is legal.
2: I've never seen these men in my life.
3: It's his neck. All right, come up here, all right. Now, sit down there and listen sharp. All right, go ahead, Mr. Paladin.
2: And gentlemen, I don't know anything about you. But in each one of you, I see something of Leadhead Kane. It's in your eyes. Loneliness. That look was in Leadhead's eyes, too. And he struck it rich. He could buy anything in the world except what he really wanted. Affection, understanding, friendship. Then one night he went to a theater, and he saw a pretty girl on the stage. And he went to see her again and again until at last he met her face to face. Like you see her now. Mademoiselle Annette, will you please stand? Now, put yourself in his place that night. He had her to talk to laugh with him, to sympathize with him, to listen as he spoke of his loneliness and his despair, and to love him a little bit. Now, gentlemen, I ask each of you to be Leadhead Kane for just 1 second of that night. And then tell me, what would you have done?
5: The same dang thing old Leonard did. Jury appreciated it.
3: Order. Well, this is highly irregular, but a verdict's a verdict. This will of Leadhead Kane's leaving his share of Rimrock Mine to Annette Vargas is proper and valid.

0: Well, the papers from Rimrock County came through today. There's your mine.
1: Now that I have it, what shall I do with it, monsieur?
0: Let it sit if you wish. It'll be a very nice income for the rest of your life.
1: Well, I have an income for the rest of my life. Ah, those old men. Those wonderful, keen searchers for things in the ground. I will always see their eyes and feel their loneliness.
2: Oh, here are the glasses, Mr. Paladin.
0: Thank you, hey boy. Would you open the wine, please?
2: Oh, Isa. Shall I pour?
0: Yes, you pour. So, shall we drink to the mine?
1: No. No, I would like to drink a toast to something else. To Letty.
0: And so would I. To Letty Kane.

You folks who enjoy the action and suspense on Have Gun, Will Travel will want to read the tense, exciting story of Kurt Sumpf in the current issue of Look magazine. Kurt was shot at, his wife beaten by hoodlums, his son viciously taunted by schoolmates, and the town turned its back on Kurt Sumpf and his family. Why? Is it because Sumpf is a Jew in Germany? Were the bullies that attacked him and destroyed his business really just rowdy hoodlums? Or does this signal a new wave of anti-Semitic terror in Germany? Find out in Look magazine. Learn in Look how this brave family fought back. Why did American soldiers come to their aid? How did local and national authorities react to this brutality? Don't miss this chilling, behind-the-scenes story in Look of a man's lonely fight against bigotry and hatred. For a gripping story of heroism and hate, read Hitlerism in 1959, A Jew's Fate in Germany. It's in the latest issue of Look magazine at your newsstands now. Get Look today.

have gun, will travel. Created by Herb Meadow and Sam Rolfe, is produced and directed by Norman McDonnell, and stars John Daner as Paladin, with Ben Wright as Hayboy. Tonight's story was written by Albert Alley and adapted for radio by John Dawson. Featured in the cast were Lynn Allen, Joseph Kearns, Harry Bartell, and James Nusser. Hugh Douglas speaking. 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

0: 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I'm crunching my polo, dear Liza, crunching.
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6: Once upon a time there was an engineer. Choo-choo Charlie was his name, we hear. He had an engine and he sure had fun. He used good and plenty candy to make his train run.
7: Charlie says, love my good and plenty. Charlie says, really rings the bell. Charlie says, love my good and plenty. Don't know any other candy that I love so well.
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9: You.

0: It's Groucho Marx in You Bet Your Life, the comedy quiz series produced and transcribed from Hollywood and brought to you by the DeSoto Plymouth Dealers of America, who invite you to see and drive the delightful, the lovely DeSoto for 1956.
1: The time has come, it's very clear. The car you've wanted is really here. It's delightful, it's the lovely, it's DeSoto. You understand the reasons why. But once you drive it, you want to buy. It's delightful, it's the lovely, it's DeSoto.
0: Now, here he is, the one, the only...
2: Well, here I'm again with 1,500 smackolas for one of our couples. You know what smackolas are?
3: Yes, Don.
2: What?
3: I imagine it's dollars.
2: Yeah, in what country, do you know?
3: Well, that I don't know.
2: No, I don't either. Who's first, George?
3: Jacqueline Gorman and Phil Swanson are waiting to talk to you, Groucho. So, folks, you come in, please, and meet Groucho Marx.
2: Welcome for the DeSoto Plymouth Dealers. Say the secret word, and you'll divide $100. It's a common word, something you'll find around the house. Jacqueline Gorham, huh?
4: Mm-hmm.
2: Are you related to the silversmith?
4: No.
2: Oh. You're a pretty cute redhead, John. I have a weakness for redheads.

0: To the silversmith? You're a pretty cute redhead, John. I have a weakness for redheads. Also blonde heads and brunette heads. Anything but bald heads. Are you married, Jackie?
1: Yes, very happily.
0: You are, huh? Why did you say very happily? Was that a warning to me? Where are you from, Jackie?
1: I'm a native Californian.
0: Which part of California were you born?
1: Well, I was born in the Mojave Desert in a car on the way to the hospital.
0: Oh. I trust it was the right automobile. This must have been a surprise to your father. All of a sudden, he had two backseat drivers. Your mother recovered from this experience?
1: Yes, she was born in a horse and buggy on the way to the hospital.
0: He was born in a horse and buggy?
1: Yes.
0: I don't know which stock your family has been patronizing. But that makes two races he's won. What kind of odds do you think you'll get when you have your first one?
1: Well, my little daughter was born in a car in the San Fernando Valley on the way to the hospital.
0: Who says there's nothing in heredity, eh? You're Jacqueline Gorham?
2: That's wrong.
0: That's wrong?
2: I'm Phil Swanson.
0: Oh. You're Phil Swanson with what?
2: With Project Associates.
0: Oh, I thought that was a simple declarative. Oh. Where are you from, Phil?
2: Athens, Ohio.
0: Athens, that's in Greece, isn't it?
2: No, Ohio University in Ohio.
0: Does anything ever happen in a small town like Athens?
2: No, not too much. Pretty sleepy town.
0: Pretty sneaky town?
2: Sleepy. Quiet.
0: Oh, sleepy. You'll have to talk louder because my glasses need adjusting. Are you married?
2: That's right.
0: No. I am. Where'd you meet your wife?
2: In Athens. We went to school together.
0: And do you have any little children?
2: Three.
0: Apparently, quite a few things do go on in Athens.
2: Well, two of them were born out here.
0: In an automobile?
2: No.
0: What sort of work do you do, Phil?
2: I'm a partner with Les Sheldon Project Associates.
0: Project Associates? That sounds pretty shady. What do you make, Venetian blinds?
2: No. No, it's kind of hard to...
0: You know how to make a Venetian blind?
2: No.
0: Get them drunk. That's
2: no.
0: The best
2: way.
0: That's my subconscious coming to the fore.
2: Oh. Well, Project
0: Kiss
2: Associates.
0: Me, you fool. Where's your husband?
1: He's home.
0: He's home?
1: Baby's sitting.
0: Oh, you don't want to kiss me, is that it? Keep applauding, kids. Keep applauding. Huh? Reach up and kiss Phil. Huh? Come on, kiss him.
1: Okay,
0: come
1: on.
2: No,
0: later,
2: no.
0: Will you kiss Fannerman when he comes out? Well, you don't have to explain what your work is, Phil. Just so you can explain it to the district attorney. Yeah?
2: We do advertising.
0: Explain
2: material.
0: It anyway, yeah?
2: We do advertising material.
0: Isn't he cute, Jack?
2: Sales meeting.
0: Huh? Isn't he cute?
2: And,
0: aren't you sorry you married this fellow?
1: No.
0: No?
1: No.
0: Okay. You do advertising for Venetian blinds?
2: No. Sometimes I think so, but no. It's sales promotion work.
0: You realize that you have lipstick on the side of your cheek?
2: So do you.
0: Yes. Do you want to turn the other cheek for Jackie? Well, explain it anyway, huh?
2: I've been trying. It's,
0: Well, I've been trying to listen, but there are so many distractions up here. Yes, I wish you would. Huh?
2: Where was I?
0: You were standing right over there the last time.
2: Oh.
0: You've divulged no information that we could conceivably use here.
2: Displays. We build displays.
0: Displays.
2: Okay. And trade show booths.
0: Trade shows booths?
2: Trade show booths.
0: Oh. Well, I don't get the connection between this and the advertising business.
2: Well, it's all advertising. Oh. Sales promotion.
0: Well, it's shadier than I thought it
2: is.
0: Well, you were a very nice and cute couple, and I'd like to continue this conversation, but the time has come for you to play your bet your life. Now, we start you off with $100.
1: Mm-hmm.
0: You miss a question, you lose half your bankroll, and on the answer, we want one answer between.
1: Mm-hmm.
0: You selected barbershop ballads. Mm-hmm. Huh? These are all old mm-hmm. favorites. The orchestra will play them, and I want you to identify them. Remember, the more the questions, the tougher it is. What is your decision?
2: Thank you. Would
0: you
1: 100?
0: Like this?
1: 100?
0: 100? Well, Dorothy Donnelly and Sigmund Rumberg wrote this song for an operetta called My Maryland. Now, let's see if you can identify the song. Play, Jack.

0: not our guest.
1: Just
0: on
1: Walker.
0: No, it's Silver Moon.
1: Oh.
0: That's not too easy. I didn't know that either.
2: $100 isn't too easy.
3: No, you, you still have half your $100. You have $50.
0: Now, $90 is slightly easy.
1: Okay.
0: I don't want to persuade you.
1: No.
2: $50.
0: Okay. $90. All right. This song was first popular at the end of World War I. Now, give me the title of it.
2: No?
0: No? No, it's Beautiful Ohio.
1: Oh, and you're from Ohio? Bang!
0: Apparently, you're the only one here that didn't know it. The whole audience knew it.
3: Well, you now have
0: $25. Well, don't get discouraged. Now, do you want 80?
2: Can we keep going down till we hit our level? I'd like to know my level. Let's try 80.
0: Try 80. It's a nice
2: one. Not 100.
0: Well, this ballad was popular over 40 years ago.
2: Oh.
0: Now, what is the name?

0: All right, what is it?
1: Meet me tonight in
0: Greenville. That's right, meet me tonight in Greenville.
1: Well, I'm really sorry for that,
2: baby. Well, you're back up to $105.
0: That was 15 years before you were born.
3: I'm still not at an $80 level.
0: Well, now you can go for 70, you can go for 60.
1: 70?
0: 70. 60 is a nice...
3: I'd like to know one of these.
0: Yeah. Well, I don't think there's much danger of that, but... I don't want to persuade
1: 70
0: you, but...
1: Okay.
0: All right, now... Well, Gus Kahn... Gus Kahn, Gus Kahn and Charles Daniels wrote this song. Now, you give me the title of it. They finally squeezed it out of him. What is the title now?
3: Will you tell me your dream?
0: That's right. By an awful time getting you to take that. Huh?
2: And you wind up with $175.
0: I told you this was crooked, this show. Well, thanks and good luck to the Soda Plymouth dealers. Well, thank you.
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2: Well, Groucho, Miss Zora Sweet is waiting to talk to you, and her partner is a very special guest, one of America's really great football players, Mr. Tom Fears of the Los Angeles Rams. So, folks, you come in, please, and meet Groucho Marx.
0: Welcome to Best of Life. Say the secret word, and you'll get, each will get $50.50. It's a common word something you find around the house. Zora Sweet, eh? What a beautiful name that is.
1: Thank you.
0: And Tom Fears, huh? Zora, how do you feel appearing in public with one of the great athletes of our time?
1: I think it's very exciting, Groucho.
0: Uh-huh. Are you accustomed to being in the company of so much muscle?
1: He is kind of big and strong, isn't he?
0: Yeah. I wasn't referring to him. I was talking about me. I got more muscle sewed up in this coat than he has in his whole body. Well, let's pry into your personal life, Tom. Better safe, I don't know. How old are you?
6: Groucho, I'm 32, but I've been trying to hide this from the National League for a long time.
0: Oh.
6: They consider you over the hill at about 28.
0: They do, huh?
6: Yeah.
0: That isn't true in your case. Are you married?
6: Yes, I am.
0: Well, then you are over the hill. Where are you from, Tom?
6: I'm a native. I was born locally here.
0: Oh. Well, whereabouts, then?
6: Oh, Baldwin Hills, the Merck Park area.
0: Outskirts of
6: L.A., yeah.
0: Well, the outskirts of L.A., you know, could be Red Bank, New Jersey.
6: Well, it was at that time. They were just bean fields out there, used to fly kites. Now it's practically the middle of town.
0: Yeah. You grew up in a bean field, huh? No wonder you made first string. Why, you sit on the bench for a while, Tom, while I get acquainted with your partner here. Huh? You're Zora Sweet, huh? Have you ever seen Tom play football?
1: No, as a matter of fact, until just a few minutes ago, I thought he was a baseball player.
0: such as fame, Tom. Well, at least you didn't think he was a racehorse. Are you married?
1: No.
0: I'm surprised an eligible young giant didn't grab you off long ago. Pretty tall girl, Zora. How tall are you?
1: I'm 5 feet, 9 and a half in my stocking feet, and a little over 6 feet with heels.
0: Well, how often do you go out with heels? Huh? Most of the heels around Hollywood are around 5 feet 4, I think. You're almost as tall as Zora, Tom. What are your dimensions?
6: I'm a little taller, Josh. I'm 6'2". Weight 212.
0: Now, how'd you get started in the pro ranks, Tom? Did you have a lot of college experience?
6: Yes, I played at Santa Clara in 1941 and 42, and then I was in the service 3 years, and when I came back, I enrolled at UCLA.
0: Were you All-American?
6: Yes, 47, Josh.
0: What are your plans for the future? Are you going to be a coach?
6: No,
0: or
6: that's...
0: Or a couple of horses, huh?
6: That's the farthest thing from my mind, coaching now. Stay with Schindler Distilleries, who I've been working for 6 years.
0: Are you with Schindler Distilleries?
6: Yes.
0: Uh-huh. How much longer do you think you'll be playing professional football?
6: Well, I'm in my 8th year, and I missed 3 years to do the service. That would have been 11, so I'll probably sing my swan song this year, Rachel.
0: Can you sing it for us now? Why have you lasted so long? Isn't that unusually long for a professional football player?
6: Say clean living.
0: Well, let's say that, but actually, what is the reason? Well, let's get on to serious business. Would you both like to get rich?
6: Love it.
0: All right, we play You Bet Your Life.
2: In the race for the $1,500, the first couple won $175, and the secret word is chair.
0: Well, this is an old-fashioned spelling bee. You get only one chance at the correct spelling and only one answer between you. I want you to spell the word and then pronounce it. Now, you can start with 10, 20, 50, all the way to 100. You're starting on the 50-yard line.
3: We'll start on the 100. Make it touchdown.
0: A touchdown. All right. One of you is going to have to spell the word innocuous, meaning harmless, inoffensive, producing no ill effects. Now, you can collaborate on this. Now, let's have it for the public.
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0: Shake hands with her, Joe.
7: Darn good. Yeah.
2: You now have $200.
0: Now, what are you going to go for?
6: 90.
0: Spell the word curriculum, meaning a specified fixed course of study.
1: 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Curriculum.
0: Shake hands with her, George.
2: You now have $290.
0: Shake hands with her, Tom.
6: Please. Hold her up.
0: You got a lot of money tied up in this game, eh? What are you going to go for? 80? Spell the word satellite, meaning an attendant body revolving around a larger one.
1: Satellite. S-A-T-T-E-L-I-T-E. Satellite.
0: No.
1: One T.
0: You blew it.
1: Right.
0: S-A-T-E-L-L. That's a tough one.
2: Well, you still have half the $290. You have $145.
0: Now, you can go for 70, or you can slip down to 10 if you want. 70, spell the word rhubarb, meaning a plant, the stalks of which are boiled with sugar and made into pies. Don't kiss her, Tom. Just discuss it. Huh?
1: Rhubarb. R-H-U-B-A-R-B.
0: That is right. That is absolutely right.
2: And we wind up with $215.
0: Tom, throw her over your shoulder and take her away. Huh? Thanks and good luck to the DeSoto Plymouth dealers.
1: Thank
0: Come
1: you,
0: on,
1: very
0: Tom.
1: Nice.
0: Over
1: Thank
0: the shoulder.
1: You.
0: Over the shoulder.
2: We have a high school girl for you, Groucho. She's Arnetta Gorey, and her partner is a special guest, one of the world's foremost calypso singers, Sir Lancelot. So, folks, would you come in, please, and meet Groucho Marx.
0: Welcome for the DeSoto Plymouth dealers. Say the secret word and divide $101. It is a common word, something you see find around the house. Sir Lancelot, give me 5.
8: Take it, Groucho.
0: How are things at the round table, Lancelot? Are you still keeping out the squares?
8: Yes, doing splendidly, thank you.
0: Where are you from, Lance?
8: I'm from Port of Spain, Trinidad, in the British West Indies.
0: Oh. I was down in Jamaica last month.
8: Oh.
0: And Arnetta Gorey? Well, you're a mighty cute-looking girl. Good to see you. Now, how old are you, Arnetta?
7: 16.
0: 16, yeah. And what school do you go to?
7: Thomas Jefferson High School.
0: Well, aside from your studies, do you have any special interests in school?
7: Yes. I'm in GA, Royal Friendship Club, Health Club, and I'm a cheerleader.
0: Cheerleader?
7: Oh, yes.
0: Well, could you give us a sample of the cheer?
7: Oh, yes.
0: Pretend that Jefferson's team is losing and you're going to cheer them on to victory. Now, I'm in the rooting section in one of the cheaper seats. Now, go ahead and tear loose. Okay.
7: Victory! Victory! Here's our cry. V-I-C-T-O-R-Y. Will we win? Well, all right. Jefferson, Jefferson, fight, fight, fight.
0: Oh. And how much did they lose by after this exhibition?
7: Not a touchdown.
0: They got a touchdown?
7: No.
0: Let's get back to you, Lanceau. By the way, so Lancelot is that your full name?
8: No, my real name is Lancelot Victor Edward Pinard.
0: Oh, you were named after a hair tonic, huh? Now, I'm not too familiar with Calypso, Sir Lancelot, but what are some of the subjects you sing about, and how do you get the inspiration for your songs?
8: Well, in the newspapers, or it might be a personal experience. Like, for instance, some time ago, I had a neighbor who used to come night in and night out, and day in and day out, and rap on my door and borrow this and borrow that and borrow the other. And I thought, by Jove, this is too much trouble. I'm going to do a calypso on her, and I call it Neighbor, Neighbor, Leave My Door.
0: Oh. Well, I've got a neighbor like that in Beverly Hills. She's always at my back door with a cup in her hand.
8: Yeah.
0: And she always wants to borrow the same thing, money. I'd like to hear you try one of these lands. Can you make them up on the spur of the moment?
8: Yes, Groucho. That is the basis of calypso singing. You must be able to make up a song extemporaneously.
0: Could you make one up about Arnetta?
8: Oh, yes, of course. I can make up anything.
7: About Groucho.
8: Huh?
7: About Groucho.
8: About Groucho?
0: Make up a song about me, and keep in mind that the NBC censor is watching all this.
8: Now, let me see. For instance, you're a comedian?
0: Well, that's debatable. That's, I mean, that's certainly open to argument.
8: All right, then you have a mustache. And two, you smoke a cigar.
0: Yes, well, this is debatable, too, if you've ever smelled this, huh? All right, fire away.
8: All right. I'd like to sing a little calypso about a famous comedian that we all know. His name is known universally in radios, pictures, and TV. Pum, pum, pa, dee, da, da, da. Like Churchill, he enjoys a good cigar, and he drives a magnificent DeSoto car. He's a...
0: Isn't he a prince, huh?
8: He's a devil with the women. He's a wolf in the parks. This mustachioed Romeo, Groucho Marx.
0: Well, Lancelot, that was wonderful. You know, you and I would make a great team in vaudeville.
9: I've thought of that.
0: We could call ourselves Calypso and Collapso. Well, it's been a pleasant experience talking to you.
8: Thank you very much.
0: And talking about Trinidad. And,
8: thank you.
0: I'm off to Alaska the first thing in the morning. Now the time has come to play You Bet Your Life.
4: In the race for the $1,500, the second couple is leading with $215.
0: Now you selected the biblical quiz, and remember, the more the question is right, the harder it is.
10: Say, that rhymes. That's like the last
0: two. You selected the biblical quiz, and remember, the more the question is right, the harder it is. Oh, I bowl, I bowl, I bowl, I bowl.
9: Wonderful.
0: Oh, yeah. I'm off to Trinidad in the morning. I'm off anyhow. I don't know where I'm off. Wow. What are you going to start with? 10, 50, 80, 100. Any you pick it?
6: How do you
0: pick
6: it?
0: Do you pick it?
6: 30?
0: This is about the Bible.
6: 30, we'll start with 30.
0: What body of water parted to allow Moses and the Israelites to flee from Egypt? What body of water?
6: The Red Sea.
0: It was absolutely the Red Sea, yeah?
2: now have $130.
0: What are you going to go for now?
9: 60?
0: 20? 60. 60. What biblical figure lived 969 years?
9: Methuselah?
0: Methuselah is right.
2: $190.
0: Now what do you want to go for?
9: Let's say 50. 50?
0: Yeah, 50. What characteristic do you associate with Ananias? A-N-A-N-I-A-S. Ananias.
9: Characteristic.
0: What characteristic? What was he always doing?
9: What is he always doing? Was he preaching?
0: No, I'm sorry. Is lying the biggest liar in the whole world? Now, here's your last chance to be the other couple.
2: You have $95.
0: You have $95.
9: Let's say 40.
0: 40? Mm-hmm. What man in the Bible is associated with patience and suffering?
9: Job.
0: Job is right.
2: And you'll wind up with $135.
0: Well, thanks and good luck from the DeSoto Plymouth dealers.
9: Thank you.
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2: Here's the winning couple, Groucho. Miss Sweet and Tom Fears, all set for the $1,500 question.
0: Well, are you nervous?
6: Oh, not a bit.
0: Not a bit. You're right by the water bucket? All right, here we
6: send
0: go.
6: Send a substitute in.
0: $1,500. Wouldn't it be great if you could send somebody in there?
6: Someone new, yeah.
0: Like Robert Hutchins or somebody. I'll give you 15 seconds to decide on a single answer between you, so think carefully and please no help from the audience. Here it is. Only one American poet has won the Pulitzer Prize 4 times. His poems are drawn from New England rural life. For $1,500, who is this famous American poet?

0: What is the answer you two have decided upon?
1: Walt Whitman?
0: No, it's Robert Frost. That was a pretty cold question. That means the big question next week will be worth $2,000. Well, they lost the big money, but how much did they win, George?
2: Went to $215 in the quiz.
0: That's not too bad. Congratulations, and thanks to both of you and to all of our contestants on the show tonight.

0: 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Don't miss the Chrysler Corporation's big TV show on another network. And don't forget Groucho's television show, brought to you by the DeSoto Plymouth Dealers of America, who invite you to visit your neighborhood showroom tomorrow to see and drive the delightful, the lovely DeSoto for 1956.
1: And when you drive in, tell them Groucho sent you. 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
0: Folks, here's a reminder from the National Safety Council. When driving, keep a sharp lookout for children at all times, but especially around school zones, playgrounds, and other places where children congregate. You Bet Your Life, transcribed from Hollywood, is produced by John Goodell, directed by Robert Dwan and Bernie Smith, music by Jack Meekin. This is George Fenneman signing off for the DeSoto Plymouth Dealers of America. 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
1: After paying off the mortgage, Sonny, Buddy, and Betty felt that they should celebrate, so they started in with ice cream soda. While they were enjoying themselves at the soda fountain, they heard the screaming sirens of the fire department, and rushing outside, they discovered that the house car was on fire. Tonight we find them gathered around the burning car as Sonny says...
2: Look, Buddy, the truck's about to catch on fire, too.
3: Yes, can we cut the truck loose from the house car and save it?
2: We've just got to save the piano and the calliope somehow. I'll tell you, you cut the truck loose, Buddy, and I'll start the motor and back you down the street.
3: Okay, if I can only get close enough to disconnect it. Here goes. Oh, boy, this fire is hot. Hey, Jarko, come and help me with this truck.
4: Yeah, well, what you gonna do with it?
2: We're gonna try and save it and get it away from the fire. Come on, get up here.
3: All right, Sonny. It's disconnected. Take it away.
2: All right. Drive it down the street, Charcoal.
4: Well, how far did you want me to take it?
3: Just far enough that it'll be safe from the fire.
4: All right, here goes. Is this far enough, Sonny?
2: Yeah, that's okay. Leave it there.
3: Look, Betty, they just about got the fire out.
5: Oh, thank goodness. Was there much damage to the house car?
3: Not so much. The water from the hose did more damage than the fire. Everything is water-soaked. But it'll dry out.
2: We saved the truck by cutting it loose from the house car and running it down the street a little way where the fire couldn't reach it.
5: Was the truck damaged, too?
3: No, not a bit. And the calliope and the piano were not even scored.
5: Oh, that's good.
2: Oh, but don't look so worried, Betty. Maybe they can fix up the house car again.
5: I'm not so worried about that as I am about Dad. Charco, are you sure Dad was not inside when the fire started?
4: Yes, ma'am. I'm positive. Mr. Dog walked down the street about 5 minutes before I seed the fire. I don't reckon he even knows about it, or else he'd be back here before now.
3: Well, where were you when the fire started, Charco?
4: I was on the back platform of the truck. I was sweeping up and getting ready for the show. I smelled smoke, and when I looked up, Lord a mustard, there was smoke pouring out of every window in the house yard. At first, I thought you all was inside smoking out the skeeters, and then I remembered that you all had gone downtown and that Mr. Doc was gone, too, so I run in the house yard, and great group of dust alive. All the curtains on all the windows and all the mattresses was on fire, so I runs across the street to the drugstore and turns in the alarm.
5: Well, it was lucky that you boys thought about saving the truck.
4: Yes, ma'am, that sure was quick thinking.
3: Well, how do you think the fire started, Jarko?
2: You don't think somebody set it on fire, do you?
4: I don't know. I reckon somebody would have been watching the show throw the lighted cigarette or a match through the window.
2: Gee, doesn't it seem funny that the very day we pay off the mortgage and have the house car free of debt that it should catch on fire?
3: Yeah, and just when we thought our troubles were all over.
6: Well, found him, Miss Teddy. Here's your dad. I found him in the barber shop to get the sheave just if nothing had happened.
5: Oh, Dad, we've been searching everywhere for you. Didn't you know about the fire?
7: Well, not until the sheriff told me about it a few minutes ago. Of course, I heard the fire trucks go by, but I didn't pay any attention, for it never occurred to me that it would be the house car.
3: Betty was afraid you were asleep inside the car when the fire broke out.
7: No, I left here soon after you did. But tell me, was anyone hurt?
2: No one but Buddy. He burned his hands a little when he was cutting the truck loose from the house car.
5: Oh, Dad, look at that car. It's ruined.
7: Mm-hmm. Pretty bad, pretty bad. Was the truck destroyed, too?
3: No, it's okay. We saved it. And the piano and the calliope are safe, too.
7: Well, that's fortunate.
5: But, Dad, what will we do about our house car? Where will we sleep?
7: Well, I guess we'll have to live at the hotel until our little home is repaired.
2: Yeah, but, Dad, we have money enough to have it repaired. We've just spent all the money we had paying off Jim's debt.
7: Well, don't let that worry you. Fortunately, the house car was insured. And I guess the insurance company will fix it up. That's very likely. They'll make it look like new.
2: Oh, boy, isn't that luck?
3: I'll say it is. You know, I never thought about it being insured.
7: We'll be protected, all right. I was planning to have the house car repainted and remodeled anyway. So while the job is being done, your children can live comfortably at the hotel.
2: Oh, boy, that'll be swell.
3: See, well, we got some good advertising out of the fire anyway. Look at the crowd still hanging around.
2: Isn't it funny how a fire will attract people? And they won't leave until the last spark's been put out.
3: Yeah, and even then they stand around and talk about it and ask everyone how it started.
4: Hey, Doc, why don't you make use of this here crowd? Get up there and tell them that you're going to have a fire sale. Tell them you're going to sell medicine at 98 cents a bottle tonight.
3: See, that's a good idea, Sheriff.
7: It certainly is. Well, Charcoal, back the truck up here and let's get started before the crowd leaves. Betty, you hop on and play the calliope. Now, don't go away, folks. Don't go away. We're just about to reward you for coming to see our fire. Our loss is your gain. I'm going to sell Dr. Labrie's tonic and tonic tonight at a price never before quoted. It's going to sell at 98 cents a bottle. Not because it's damaged, but because you good people ran out here to help us put out the fire. I want to show you that I appreciate it.
4: Here he is, Mr. Doc. Yeah, here's the truck, Mr. Doc. Up on Razzle. Get aboard, Sambo.
7: And here they are, folks. And now, boys, after the calamity that has just happened, can you tell us a funny story?
8: Boy, it couldn't be no funnier than what happened to that young preacher downtown today, Mr. Doc.
7: What was that?
8: Well, you know, he don't believe in women smoking.
7: Yeah.
8: He says they won't go to heaven if they smoke. So he stopped old Aunt Dinah down the street this morning, and she was a-puffing away at an old corn cob pipe. And the preacher said, Aunt Dinah, don't you know you won't get to heaven if you smokes that pipe? Supposing after you dies and goes up to St. Peter and tries to get into pearly gates, and St. Peter smells tobacco smoke on your breath, you think he's going to let you into heaven? Dinah looked at him and said, young man, when I goes to heaven, I expects to leave my breath behind.
7: And here's news for everybody, folks. Lester says love is just around the corner. All right.

0: corner. Love is just around the corner, and I'm around you.
1: Hey, boy.
2: Love is just around the corner.
3: Is it really?
2: Mm-hmm. Just any cozy little corner.
3: You don't say.
2: Love is just around the corner when I'm around you.
3: That's nice.
2: No, I'm a sentimental mourner.
3: Sure enough.
2: And I couldn't be forlorner. When you keep me on the corner, just waiting for you.
3: No fool.
2: You know some. You know Venus de Milo.
3: Yes.
2: Well, she was just noted for her charm.
3: So I hear.
2: But strictly between us, I think you're cuter than Venus. And what's more, you got arms. Let's cuddle in a corner.
3: Oh no.
2: Just any cozy little corner.
3: I don't want to.
2: Love is just around the corner.

0: just see the big accident down the street, Mr. Doc.
1: What?
0: A farmer was standing out in the middle of the highway road when one of them big sightseeing buses come speeding down the road honking the horn. Well, sir, the farmer, he stepped out of the way and let the big car whiz by. And there was a little Austin car coming close behind the big bus.
2: Little Austin?
0: Uh-huh. But the farmer, he didn't see the little tiny Austin car. It knocked him down and ran over. So he got up and he dusted himself off and looked after the big bus and the little Austin car, and he says, "Well, I swan. I didn't know them gall darn things had colts running along behind them."
2: And now, Sambo has advice and good advice for everybody. He says, "Wrap your troubles in dreams."

0: all pass among the folks, Charcoal, and give them all a chance to do themselves a favor.
1: Here I come. Have you one ready? Who's going to be first?
2: Betty, what do you think? Mother's here. She's outside with a lawyer, and boy, has she got news.
3: News? News about what?
2: She says she's at last found all the information she's been looking for. She knows who your mother and father are and what your real name is and all about you.
3: She knows?
2: Mm-hmm.
3: Oh, did she tell you who I am? Tell me, Sonny. Tell me, buddy, quickly.
2: Well, we don't know. She hasn't told us. She's waiting for you. Come on, Betty.
4: Yes, hurry. This is important.
3: At last, I'm to learn who my real mother and father were. Oh, hurry, boys, hurry.

How many of you boys and girls listening in tonight have already made up your minds as to who Betty really is? Our next chapter will be another big surprise. So don't fail to join our happy gang and learn Betty's secret.

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6: I came across Mr. Kipling in the meadow by the church. 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
3: About Nightmare House. Tonight's Big Town Racket Exposé, brought to you by Life Boy Health Soap, used in the homes of 14 million Americans. Six, four, eight, five.
2: Life Boy Health Soap presents Big Town, the headline stories of a great city dramatically reported by Steve Wilson, fighting editor whose creed is emblazoned on the masthead of the Illustrated Press.
4: The power and the freedom of the press is a flaming sword. That it may be a faithful servant of all the people, use it justly, hold it high, guard it well.
2: Now, Steve Wilson's headline story of Nightmare House. This is not the story of an ancient mansion peopled by ghosts of the past. This is the story of Bill Barton, his wife Helen, and their new house in the suburbs of Big Town.
5: Doggone it.
6: Oh, Bill.
5: Huh?
6: Oh, never mind, darling. You needn't have washed the dishes. I'm not that helpless.
5: Oh, maybe not, honey, but you've got a lot of things to do.
6: Yes, but I have all evening, and you'll be late for work if you don't hurry.
5: Oh, I'm almost done with what's left of these dishes. I would be, except the darn water's almost cold.
6: Oh, it's the heater, Bill. It's no good.
5: Yeah, like the whole plumbing system, the foundation, roof, and floors. We've been had, Helen.
6: Yes, and so has everyone else on Honeymoon Hill.
5: Honeymoon Hill. What a name. Nightmare Hill would be better.
6: Oh, but it could be a lovely house, Bill. He could only make Kane live up to his contract.
5: Fat chance of that.
6: Have you talked to him?
5: Yes, till I'm blue in the face. And so have the other owners. All we get is excuses, promises. And we're all through talking.
6: What are you going to do?
5: We're getting together. We're going to refuse to make any more payments until Kane finishes these houses according to contract. Copper pipe, waterproof cellars, put in standard appliances.
6: And supply doors.
5: Helen, do you realize that except for the storage room in the cellar, there isn't one inside door to any room in this or any other house on Honeymoon Hill?
6: Please, Bill, don't work yourself up,
5: Bill.
6: I know it's bad, but at least we have a roof over our heads.
5: Yeah, that leaks. Honeymoon Hill. Well, Kane is going to find out the honeymoon is over.
6: Come into the back door, Bill.
5: You stay put on that stool. I'll see who it is.
6: All right. But you worry too much. The baby isn't due for a month, and I feel fine.
5: You stay there and keep on feeling fine.
7: Hello, Barton.
5: Oh, good evening.
7: I'm Parker, Kane's new agent.
5: Parker?
7: Yeah. Mind if I come in? Want to talk to you. Evening, Mrs. Barton.
6: Good evening.
5: New agent for Kane, huh? Well, I hope you'll do more about our complaints than the last one.
7: That's what I'm here to talk to you about.
5: We're all through talking to Kane.
7: So I hear. I understand you've got the folks up here on the hill together.
5: That's right.
7: And you're talking about not meeting your next payments on these houses.
5: If you want to call them houses. And it's more than just talk.
7: Now, look, Barton, this is serious business.
5: You're telling me.
7: You can lose this place and every cent you've sunk into it.
5: Not if we stick together and fight for our rights.
7: That's the point. Most of the folks up here won't stick with you. Just a few soreheads.
5: That's what you think.
7: Look, Barton, you're the leader of this movement. You started this, you can stop it.
5: I'll stop it when Kane lives up to his contract with us.
7: Now, look, suppose we take care of you.
5: Me? How?
7: Fix up your place.
5: Look, Parker, are you trying to buy me off?
7: No. We'll just take care of your place first.
5: Oh, and the rest of the folks around here can wait until the cows come home, is that it?
7: What do you care as long as you get what you want?
5: Get out of here. You're a dirtier rat than the last one Kane sent up here. Now get out before I throw you.
6: Bill, don't lose your hand.
5: Keep out of this, Helen. I'll settle with this rat.
7: Get smart, Barton. Listen to your wife or you'll lose your house.
5: I'll risk that before I'll sell out my neighbors. Now get out of here.
7: They'll sell you out.
5: I said get out of here.
7: You'll be foreclosed in a month, you dope.
5: Dope, am I? Get out.
7: Hey.
5: Tell Kane before we're through.
7: What?
5: He'll put him in jail.
7: Yes.
6: Oh, Bill, you shouldn't have done that. They can make trouble.
5: Trouble? We've had nothing but trouble since we moved in. Now I'm going to make some trouble for Kane.
8: We can't fight this thing alone.
6: But what can you do, Bill?
8: I'm telling the whole rotten story to a newspaper that fights our kind of fight. The Big Town Illustrated Press.
6: Steve, could you spare a minute?
4: Sure thing, Lola. Come in.
6: Come on in, Mr. Barton.
8: Thanks, Miss Kilburn.
6: Steve, this is Bill Barton, and he has something on a rotten racket that I think you should hear about.
4: Hello, Bill. Sit down. Let's have it.
8: Well, I haven't much time, Mr. Wilson. I work nights, and I'm late for my job, but a bunch of my neighbors need your kind of help.
6: It's one of the infinite variations of the housing racket, Steve.
4: Oh, the housing racket. That again.
8: Oh, I know. It's an old story, Mr. Wilson. I know it isn't news, headline stuff.
4: It may not be headline stuff, Bill, but it is news, and important news, as long as the housing shortage exists.
8: I'm not the only one involved in this. There are about 20 families on Honeymoon Hill, and we've all been taken.
4: Honeymoon Hill?
6: It's a development owned by a man named Kane, Steve.
4: What's the main trouble, Bill?
8: Well, Kane let us move in before the houses were finished and hadn't lived up to his contract.
4: Now, that's an old dodge. Are you a veteran?
8: No, sir, but ambulance corps driver overseas. Kane financed the whole deal and made sure he didn't sell to vets.
4: Another dodge to avoid the protection given ex-servicemen by the Veterans Administration. What's the immediate trouble, Bill?
8: Well, we've got together, threatened to withhold our next payments until Kane lives up to his contract.
4: Now, wait a minute. Are you acting on advice of a lawyer?
8: No, but we're going to hire one.
4: Good. You've got to fight this thing by legal means, Bill.
8: Well, we intend to, but Kane isn't playing it that way.
4: Are you the head of the group?
8: Sort of.
4: Has Kane threatened you?
8: Yes, with eviction. But first Parker, his new agent, tried to bribe me.
4: Bribe you?
8: Yeah. Offered to fix up my place if I'd keep my mouth shut.
4: And sell out your neighbors.
8: Yeah, I kicked him out of the house. My wife is... Well, we're expecting a baby, and it upset her. I had to leave her alone. I'm worried.
4: Naturally, Bill.
8: Will you print the story? Will you give us a little publicity? Maybe it'll scare Kane into living up to his contract.
4: Of course we will, Bill, but Kane's type of operator doesn't care what's said about them once they have their hooks in a victim.
8: Yes, it's going to be trouble. That agent of Kane's is a rat. I wish Helen wasn't out there alone.
4: Don't worry. She isn't going to be alone, Bill.
8: But I work nights. I can't lay off and stay with her. We need the money to make our payments if we lose this fight with Kane.
4: You're not going to lose this fight or your home, Bill. Where do you work?
8: At the Big Town Electric Plant on the west side, and I'm late now.
4: All right, come along. You can give us the rest of the facts we need on the way to your job. Let's go, Laura.
6: I'm ready, Steve.
8: What are you going to do, Mr. Wilson?
4: We're going to have a heart-to-heart talk with your predatory Mr. Kane.
9: Hey, look, Kane.
10: What's the matter, Parker?
9: You got trouble. Plenty of trouble.
10: Sure. That's why I hired you, Parker. You said you were good at handling trouble, so handle it.
9: I'll handle it. But I gotta know a few things first.
10: Such as what?
9: Are you covered if anything should just happen to one of those cracker boxes up on the hill?
10: You mean insured?
9: Yeah.
10: Yeah, but wait a minute, Parker.
9: Never mind. You hired me to handle those suckers? Keep them in line, collect the installments?
10: Yeah. But listen...
9: Don't butt me around, Kane. I don't like being crossed. Now, there's only one guy going to give us any real trouble.
10: Who do you mean? Bill Barton?
9: That's right. He's lining up the others. The rest are sheep. But they'll follow him if we don't get rid of him.
10: Okay. Foreclose on Barton if he don't pay up tomorrow.
9: That'll take time. We got to get him out of there before he organizes that bunch and they get a lawyer.
10: Oh, yeah. That'll cost me $2,000 a unit to live up to those contracts.
9: Yeah, $40,000.
10: That'd break me.
9: That's why you hired me. But this is going to cost you a bonus. A big bonus.
10: How much?
9: $5,000.
10: $5,000?
9: Yeah, $5,000 if I get rid of Barton and bust up the organized squawk.
10: Now, wait a minute. I ain't risking any rough stuff.
9: There ain't going to be any rough stuff. Nobody's going to get hurt. Except one of them so-called houses. And the way I'm going to handle it will cover up a lot of your crooked building shenanigans.
10: What are you going to do?
9: I ain't sure you ought to know.
10: You're my agent. I'm responsible for your acts.
9: Yeah. I wanted to be sure you knew that. Now keep your mouth shut when it happens.
10: What's going to happen?
9: There's going to be a fire up on the hill.
10: A fire?
9: Yeah. Starting in Bill Barton's basement. Oh. Accident.
10: Wait a minute. Barton's wife ain't well. She might get trapped in that house.
9: Relax. I'll make sure she gets out of that cracker box.
7: Maybe I'll even rescue her myself and earn Barton's gratitude.
10: You better make sure of that, Parker.
7: Don't worry, Kane. I don't mind a little arson, but I ain't mixing myself in a murder for $5,000 if I can help it.
10: All right. When are you going to pull it?
7: There's no time like the present, Kane. I'm going to pull it tonight.
2: Thus unaware that dangerous complications are in the making, Steve and Lorelei head for the suburbs to help Bill Barton. You know, some people think all soaps are the same. Not me. I always felt that Lifebuoy Health Soap got me cleaner somehow, and now I know I'm right. Because doctors have actually proved it in 820 scientific tests. Yes, after comparing the effects of daily baths with different soaps, these doctors made this amazing statement. Actually, you're cleaner, safer from B.O. when you bathe daily with Lifebuoy than when you bathe with any other leading soap. Startling, isn't it? Well, here's the explanation. Lifebuoy does more than just remove the grime and perspiration you can see. Lifebuoy is more effective than any other leading soap against the invisible dirt that can form a foothold for B.O. Lifebuoy gets you even cleaner than the eye can see. After 820 scientific tests, these doctors say that Lifebuoy's purifying ingredient makes the difference. And this same purifying ingredient actually makes Lifebuoy milder, safe even for a baby's tender skin. So enjoy a refreshing Lifebuoy bath every day. You'll like Lifebuoy's creamy rich lather, its wonderful mildness. Get Lifebuoy right away. Now, back to Big Town and tonight's story of Nightmare House. Learning that a group of new homeowners are having trouble with the owner, Steve and Lorelei are driving to the suburbs in the cab of Harry the Loquacious Hecky.
11: Say, boss, Miss Kelpine.
6: Say it, Harry, but we hope we won't need the assistance of your trusty monkey wrench on this assignment.
11: Yeah, that is what you always hope, but you cannot always sometimes tell. So the offer stands as per usual.
12: Thanks, Harry. Suppose the double negatives of doubt until we see if we can't get some positive results with a few well-chosen words of warning.
6: I better have those words ready, Steve. We just passed a sign saying Honeymoon Hill Development, 1 mile.
11: You want me to drive right up to this here now, Honeymoon Hill, boss?
12: Oh, Harry. Bill Barton said Kane's office is at the entrance on the highway. Stop there if you see a light.
6: Oh, they're going to beard the lion in his den, huh, Steve?
12: Yes, call it meeting the jackal in his lair, why don't I?
11: Come and do it, boss. That sign just said your dream house is waiting on Honeymoon Hill. Turn right 500 feet. And this is it.
6: There's the office, Steve.
12: No, there's a light on. I'll get out here, Harry.
11: Check, boss.
6: You want me to go stay with Helen Barton until you come up, Steve?
12: Yes, all right. But first see if you can get a few of their neighbors to meet at Barton's house. In half an hour.
6: Okay, I'll do my best. What's your plan, Steve?
12: To get Kane up there for a showdown. And there'll be strength in numbers. Okay, get going, Harry.
11: Check.
6: We'll meet you at Bill Barton's house, Steve.
7: Let's see what Mr. Kane has to say for himself. Someone is burning the midnight oil. I wonder... why?
10: Yes, yes. Who is it? Come in.
12: Thank you. Hey, Mr. Kane?
10: Yeah? Yeah, I am. What can I do for you?
12: Nothing for me, Mr. Kane. But perhaps a great deal for yourself and the people who bought your houses up on Honeymoon Hill.
10: What do you mean? Who are you? What are you selling?
12: Selling? Just ideas, Mr. Kane.
10: Oh, an architect, huh? Well, I'm sorry, I make my own plans. Have ideas of my own.
12: Yes, so I hear.
10: What have you heard? Who are you?
12: I'm Steve Wilson of the Big Town Illustrated Press.
10: Oh, from the press. And I'm sorry, I'm not buying any ads right now. All my houses are sold, and of course, when I start another development...
12: Quit ducking the obvious, Kane. We don't come miles out of Big Town to solicit ads in the middle of the night.
10: Well, who are you, and what do you want out here, then?
12: I'm Steve Wilson, managing editor of the press.
10: Editor?
12: Yes. And I want your side of the story that you failed to live up to your contracts with the purchases of your houses on Honeymoon Hill.
10: Who told you that?
12: That isn't important. I want to know if it's true before I publish the story. And I'm arranging a meeting at the home of the owners.
4: A meeting?
12: Yes, where you'll have a chance to answer the charges. If you can.
4: Well, where is this meeting going to be?
12: At the home of Bill Barton in about 20 minutes.
4: At Barton's? 20 minutes, huh?
12: Yes.
4: Say,
12: what's the matter with you? Why should that be important?
4: Well, nothing. I just remembered. I've got an appointment. I can't go with you.
12: Wait a minute, Kane. The appointment you just remembered can't be as important as this one.
4: Let go of me, Wilson. I've got to meet somebody.
12: Not so fast, King. That somebody wouldn't be Parker, your new agent, would it?
4: That's none of your business.
12: I'm making it my business. Parker threatened Bill Barton this evening. Where is he?
4: I don't know. Let go of me.
12: Where is he, King? I want him at that meeting. He's your agent, and you're responsible for his act.
4: I'm not. I don't know what he's going to do to the Barton house.
12: Do to the Barton house? What are you talking about? What's going to happen?
4: What do you know? Talk, I don't know. Go.
12: Drop that inkstand, Kane.
4: Be alone. That'll hold you, Wilson. Now I gotta find Parker. I gotta stop him from setting that fire, or he'll send us both to jail.

0: See, Tom? Being silly, it's too soon for that. Besides, there won't be any treetop. Mr. Kane didn't plant maples and thought... Well, that noise is in the cellar. I guess the lid must have fallen off the ash can. Maybe Mrs. Thompson's cat's gotten in the cellar again. I better go see. Let the poor thing out. I hope this light switch works. Nothing else does.
1: Huh, it does.
0: Better be careful of these steep stairs. Here, kitty, kitty, kitty, kitty, kitty. Here, kitty. Are you down here in the cellar, kitty? Oh, so you're in the coal bin. Come out of here, kitty. Come on out, or I'll...
2: Come here.
1: Mr. Parker, what are you doing here?
2: Shut up, you little fool.
1: Oh, the coal.
2: Oh. Shut up, you... Ow, try to bite me.
1: What are you doing here? Why have you crumpled all those newspapers?
2: Never mind.
1: Fire. Fire. You're going to start a fire?
2: Yes.
1: Oh,
2: passed out. Fainted. Now I got to go through with it. I can't let her talk. Got to keep her here. Yeah, this story will do it. Good thing Kane put a door on it. I'll leave her in there. Nobody will know she wasn't caught upstairs when this dump goes up in smoke.
3: Promise they'll find that makes six homeowners we found a waste, and they'll be down at a parking place in a few minutes. Shall we try for some more?
4: No, Harry, I think that'll be enough to suit Steve's plan, and we better go tell Mrs. Barton she's going to be host to a community program.

0: place in a few minutes. Should we try for some more?
1: No, Harry, I think that'll be enough to suit Steve's plan, and we better go tell Mrs. Barton she's going to be host to a community protest meeting.
0: Yeah, she'll be kind of surprised. Which place is it?
1: It's the last house on this street. You better slow down, Harry.
0: Yeah. Some street. Bet you'd go down to the axles in mud if it rained.
1: Yes, another Kane's unhonored commitment. Oh, that must be the house, the white one. Pull in the drive, Harry.
0: Yeah. Right by the kitchen door, Miss Kilbright. And she must be home and up. There's lights burning all over the house.
1: Oh, I don't blame her. All alone up here in the hill, 100 yards to the nearest neighbor. I'll knock on the kitchen door.
0: The shades are up, but I don't see nobody.
1: Well, I'll try again. Maybe she's in the bedroom on the other side of the house.
0: Yeah, maybe. Hey, Miss Kilbride, look at that little window down there next to the ground.
1: Good heavens. The light in the cellar, too.
0: Maybe she's down there fixing the furnace.
1: Oh, golly, Harry, she's not well. She may have gone down there and fainted. Look, I'm going to try to get in. The door's locked.
0: Well, maybe there's an outside door to the cellar, Miss Kilbride.
1: It should be on this side.
0: Yeah, and folks hardly ever remember to keep them locked. Maybe we can get in that way.
1: There it is, Harry, down the steps.
0: Well, leave me go first, Miss Kilbride. I'll try the door.
1: Okay. Is it locked, Harry?
0: No, it's just stuck, I think.
1: Well, try it, Harry. Try to force it. I'm worried.
0: Yeah, something screwy. Hey, the lights are out down here.
1: No, they were on a minute ago when we came down the steps. Harry, look out!
2: Come here, you nosy dame. Come on, come on. Get in there with that Barton woman.
3: Now, I really got to get all this thing done. I got to get out of here.
4: Parker, wait.
3: Okay.
4: No, don't stop. Don't set a fire.
3: Too late. Get out of here, Kane. That fool Barton woman caught me down here.
4: That doesn't matter. Stop it. Everything's gone wrong.
3: I'll say it is. Another dame and a hack driver showed up. I had to hit the guy with his shovel. He's laying over there. I think I busted his skull.
4: That doesn't matter. You can't set the fire now.
3: Why not?
4: A newspaper guy by the name of Wilson came to my office. He's called a meeting. The owners are all coming here in a few minutes.
3: So what?
4: I hit him with an inkstand. I knocked him out so I could get here and warn you.
3: Too late. I got a prison record. We got to cover this thing and the fire will do it.
4: No. We both get sent up for arson.
3: Arson? I've been tagged for arson before, and I'm talking about murder.
4: Murder?
3: Yes, murder. That hacky over there on the floor. I'll burn for it as the Barton dame and the other woman talk.
4: Where are they? What have you done to them?
3: Nothing but lock them in that storage closet over there. But they ain't going to talk me into the chair.
4: What have you got in that bucket, Parker?
3: Gasoline?
4: Yeah,
3: I'll make a torch out of this dump and nothing flat. Get out of here unless you want to stay here from now on.
4: No. You're not mixing me up in more murder to save your own hide.
3: Put down that coal shovel, Kane.
4: You put down that bucket of gasoline.
3: All right. Now, you put down that shovel. Drop it.
4: A gun. What are you doing carrying a gun?
3: I got the habit from working for dirty crooks like you. Drop that shovel or I'll drop you.
4: No. Listen, Parker, listen.
3: You fool. We could have pulled it off. Now you're going to stay here with those dames and take the rap for this fire. Paper and gas. This will do it. This'll give me the time to get away from
5: here. No, it won't. Parker.
6: Who are you?
5: I'm a newspaper guy, your partner in crime, knocked out of an inkstand, but fortunately he only stunned me.
3: Well, keep away from me or I'll do more and stun you with the rest of the slugs in this gun.
5: All right. I'll keep away from you if you'll keep away from that bucket of gasoline.
3: Sure, I'll keep away from it, you nosy newsy. That's easy, because you're going to pick up that bucket of gas and throw it on that pile of newspapers.
4: You murderous swine.
3: Shut up. Pick up that bucket of gasoline. Pick it up.
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1: Pick up that bucket of gasoline, Wilson. I told you, pick it up.
2: Wait a minute. Parker, think it over before you go through with setting fire to this house.
1: What have I got to think over?
2: You haven't killed Harry, my hack driver.
1: How do you know?
2: I just saw him move and groan.
1: So what? I had to nail Kane with this gun and I'm primed for the chair, no matter what I do from now on.
2: You might get away with life. Even a self-defense plea, because Kane tried to hit you with that coal shovel.
1: I'm not going back to the pen for life. I'm getting clean away. Pick up that bucket of gas.
2: All right, Parker. But won't it give you nightmares for the rest of your life to know that you burned two girls to death locked in that closet over there, helpless? And a third person is yet unborn.
1: Shut up. Pick up themselves to blame. Shut up. Throw the gas on that pile of newspapers.
2: All right, I guess there's no use arguing with a madman.
1: Shut up and throw that gas.
2: Very well. Here it comes.
1: Why, you! Why, you dirty! Stop firing that gun, you fool! You're drenched with gasoline. Don't fire that gun again. The powder flash will turn you into a torch. Drop the gun. Drop it, or I'll have to break your arm. Drop it.
2: Good. And now just to make you wait for the
1: police.
2: All right, you swine. Stay there.
3: Steve!
2: Just a minute, Lorelei. I'll get this door unbolted. Get you out of there.
3: Oh, Steve, we could hear it all. Wow, I thought we were really done.
2: So did I, until Parker made me pick up that bucket of gas. How's Mrs. Barton?
3: She fainted when Parker shoved her in here, but I think she's all right. Help me to get her out, Steve.
2: Poor girl. What a time to have something like this happen to her.
3: Oh, Bill. Oh, Bill. She's coming out of it, Steve.
2: Yeah, she'll be all right in a few minutes.
3: Oh, Bill. Our baby. Our home. Our baby.
4: All right, Mrs. Barton. Your home and your baby are safe.
2: Yes, Mrs. Barton. There won't be any more trouble. We'll take you upstairs in a moment, and you can phone your husband. Everything's settled.
3: Settled?
2: Yes. Parker's gun has arranged that Honeymoon Hill will be under new management. And we'll see that you and your neighbors get to live in a place that is just that. In more than name only.
1: Boy.
3: Harry.
1: Miss Kilmer.
3: Oh, thank heavens you're all right, too. How's your head?
1: Head. You mean this throbbing noggin I got between my ears?
2: Yes. How are you, Harry?
1: Swell elegant, boss, I think. Except it looks like I missed an awful lot of excitement.
2: Yes, Harry. But it's the kind of excitement we can all afford to miss.
0: And so ended happily for the homeowners of Honeymoon Hill with the death of Kane, the arrest and conviction of Parker, and a new era under new management. Another exciting adventure in the newspaper career of Steve Wilson and Lorelei of the Big Town Illustrated Press.
2: Ladies and gentlemen, this is Steve Wilson. You'll hear about next week's Big Town story in just a moment. Now, here is Hugh James with a brief but important message for every one of you.
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0: Next week, the makers of Lifebuoy bring you a hard-hitting story of juvenile delinquency leading to gunplay and murder. And headline, A Date with Death. Another exciting assignment in the newspaper career of fighting Steve Wilson of Big Town. Don't miss it. In tonight's dramatization, all names, times, and places are fictional. And any similarity to other names and places is purely coincidental. Big Town features Edward Pauley as Steve Wilson, Fran Carlin as Lorelei Kilborn, and was written and produced by Jerry McGill. Next Tuesday night, same time, same station, you'll hear the newsboy calling.
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0: 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Now let's see what's happening to the Great Gildersleeve. Well, tonight our hero has taken another step forward in his public career in Summerfield. He's been elected to fill a vacancy on the school board. And having attended his first meeting, he and Judge Hooker are escorting Miss Goodwin, the grammar school principal, to her home.
1: Well, it's been so nice of you gentlemen to see me home.
2: The pleasure, Miss Goodwin, was all ours.
1: You're sure I couldn't persuade you to come in for a moment?
2: Why,
3: the judge has to be getting home, I'm afraid. Busy day tomorrow, eh, Judge?
2: Well, I don't know if you...
3: Yes, the law is a stern mistress, a stern mistress. All those briefs to read, decisions to hand down, bills to collect. Not much time for play, is there, Judge?
2: No, the law's demands are pretty heavy. But as it happens...
3: So if you don't mind, Miss Goodwin, I think perhaps we'd better say goodnight. Perhaps another time.
2: Well, now, wait a minute. I don't know about you, Gildy, but personally, I should be delighted.
4: Another time, perhaps, Judge.
2: All right, I can take a hint.
4: I was beginning to wonder.
2: Miss Goodwin, this has been most pleasant.
1: I enjoyed your story so much, Judge. You must tell me more sometime.
4: Yeah.
2: Well, one has many amusing experiences in the law. I remember one particular case involving litigation over a dog.
4: Another time, Judge.
2: Oh, quite so, quite so. Good night, Miss Goodwin.
1: Good night, Judge Hooker.
3: Good night, Judge.
2: Good night. Oh, Gildy.
3: What is it, Judge?
2: Did I tell you that Leela Ransom is arriving tomorrow?
3: Yes, you did, several times. Now, good night.
2: Good night.
1: I'm sorry you haven't time to come in, Mr. Gildersleeve. Won't you at least sit down here on the porch for a moment?
3: Oh, thank you. Just for a moment.
1: You know, I envy you, Mr. Gildersleeve.
3: Me? Why would anybody envy me?
1: I envy you your career. If I were a man, I can't think of anything that would be more exciting and more rewarding than a career of public service.
3: Well, mine isn't much of a career, just water commissioner.
1: Oh, but...
3: Of course, the department did operate at a profit last year for the first time.
1: Yes, and that's only the beginning. It's only a stepping stone.
3: Oh, you think so?
1: I'm sure of it. Why, just think, already you're a member of the school board. That's quite an honor, you know.
3: Yeah, gonna have to be some changes there, too.
1: Last year, the water department. This year, the school board. Next year... Who knows? With the right guidance and encouragement, there's no telling how far you might go.
3: Miss Goodwin.
1: Yes, Mr. Gildersleeve.
3: You're a woman. You've been around. You've had experience.
1: Let's just say that I'm a woman.
3: Well, I'd like to ask your advice. Do you feel that marriage helps a man's career or hinders it?
1: Oh, I think it's a great help to it, definitely. After all, nearly every great man in history has had a woman behind him.
3: Well, I was asking this advice on behalf of a friend.
1: Oh, this is a friend.
3: Yes, a friend. Well, I've known him for quite a long time, too. He's a... Well, he happens to be in public office, too, only in another town.
1: I see. Not married.
3: No, that's the point. He happens to be about my age, and he lives alone with his niece and nephew. He was wondering whether he ought to get married.
1: You mean he's met someone?
3: Oh, yes. He's taken quite a fancy to a certain young lady who moved to this town he lives in.
1: Oh. Well, tell me, what is she like?
3: Well, she's,
1: Is she attractive?
3: Uh-huh.
1: You know, she interests me, this, friend of your friend's. Tell me more about her.
3: Well, she's young. Not too young, but just about right.
1: Yes, go on.
3: The only thing is, she happens to be a widow.
1: Oh.
3: Yes, they were very close there for a while, as I understand it. But then she left town. Now she's coming back, and the question is, well, should he or shouldn't he?
1: Mr. Gildersleeve, I wonder if your friend has ever read a book called Of Human Bondage.
3: Well, he's a pretty busy fellow. I don't think he gets time to do much reading.
1: You recall it yourself, though, of course.
3: Oh, yes, yes, fine book.
1: And so true to life.
3: Yeah, I must read it again. But about my...
1: You remember it was the story of a man, a really splendid man, who fell in love with a girl who was beneath him, and how she dragged him down and ruined his career.
3: Say, didn't they make a movie of it?
1: Oh, yes, with Betty Davis.
3: Come to think of it, my friend saw it.
1: Then you might just remind him of it.
3: I'll do that.
1: What he should ask himself is, can this woman really give him the things he wants in a wife? Is she fitted intellectually to be a suitable partner to him as he goes on to higher things?
3: Well, I don't know that she's so much on intellect, but then my friend is very broad-minded.
1: Nevertheless, I think he might be wise to keep their relationship on a platonic basis for a while.
3: Platonic? Yes, he hasn't tried that.
1: Yes, at least until he's sure. Of course, I'm speaking only as a woman, but you asked my opinion, and there it is.
3: Miss Goodwin, I'll do that. I'll tell my friend they ought to be more platonic. That might solve a lot of things.
1: Yes. And now, if you'll excuse me, I have a rather early day tomorrow.
3: Yeah, I know. I've kept you too late. I don't know how to thank you. And my friend doesn't know how to thank you either.
1: Not at all, Mr. Gildersleeve.
3: Miss Goodwin, before I go...
1: Yes?
3: I'll tell you a secret, if you won't tell anybody.
1: A secret?
3: Yes. I haven't any friend. The friend is me.
1: Why, Mr. Gildersleeve!
3: Yeah, good night.

0: morning, all.
1: Hiya.
0: I'm well, thank you, Leroy. And you?
1: Get him.
0: Your usual self, I see. Marjorie, have you got a kiss for your old uncle this fine and glorious morning?
2: Of course I have.
1: Look at your cheek. Ha, ha, ha.
2: Oh, here, let me wipe it off.
0: Marjorie, I've spoken to you about that.
2: Oh, but Uncle Darling, all the kids use lipstick.
0: I know, I don't expect to be obeyed, but I do think you might ration yourself a little.
1: That's nothing. You ought to see Wally Hoff after they've been to the movies together. He looks like he's got scarlet fever.
2: Leroy, that's not true.
1: Oh, yeah, look at her blush.
2: You made that up.
0: Now, Leroy.
2: He just made that up to be funny.
0: Now, children, let's not start the day with any arguments. It's a fine morning, and besides, I have some good news for you.
2: Anyway, I wouldn't kiss Wally Hoff if he were the last man on earth.
1: Oh, yeah? Then what are you always hanging around with him for?
0: If you two would listen a moment.
2: Because I happen to like the way he plays piano. Is there anything wrong with that?
1: A likely story.
2: Can a man and woman just be friends, for goodness sake?
0: Of course they can. Leroy, eat your prunes.
1: I ate them.
0: Then eat something else. And stop teasing your sister. She says her friendship with Wally is platonic. I, for one, am prepared to take her word for it.
2: Thank you, Uncle Mort.
1: Platonic? What's that?
0: Platonic? Well, it comes from the Greek word, Well, there was this old Greek named Plato. A historian, wasn't he, Marjorie?
2: Philosopher.
0: Well, a philosopher, too. Anyway, he was a great authority on Greek. So that's where we get the word platonic.
1: Oh, yeah. But what does it mean?
0: Well, it means when a man and a woman are friends. That is, it means... what would you say it means, Marjorie?
2: Well, it means...
0: It means no monkey business. Now eat your breakfast.
3: Good morning, Mr. Gilson.
0: Good morning, Bertie. You can take this dish if you want. I'm through.
3: Yes, sir. Here's a bill, Mr. Gilson.
0: Bill? What's this?
3: The cleaner. He finally brought your pants back.
0: What pants?
3: The ones you spilled the tomato surprise on the lap of.
0: Oh, well, it's about time. By the way, Bertie, no more paper plates.
3: No, sir.
0: Picnic or no picnic, you understand?
3: I ain't bought a one, Mr. Gilsleeve, not since the tomato surprise.
0: Good.
3: Not me, not anymore, not after you told me, no, sir.
0: Good.
3: Picnic or no picnic, I ain't buying no paper plates, and that's fine.
0: Bertie, another thing, tell the cleaner to submit his bills monthly hereafter.
3: Monthly?
0: Yes, tell him I expect to be a very busy man from now on. I don't want to be pestered with a lot of odds and ends of bills. Just send me one a month. Yeah. Do you understand?
3: Yes, sir. But Mr. Gilsey.
0: Yes, Bertie?
3: The man's waiting out there for his money.
0: Let him wait. I waited 3 weeks for my pants.
2: Why do you expect to be so busy, Uncle Moore?
0: Well, it might just possibly interest you children to know that your uncle was elected to the school board last night.
2: You were? Leroy, did you hear that? Uncle Moore's been elected to the school board. Isn't that wonderful?
1: How much does it pay?
0: Leroy, it doesn't pay anything. The position is purely honorary.
1: You mean you don't do anything?
0: Of course we do things. We do a great deal.
1: What?
0: Well, we meet from time to time.
1: How often?
0: As often as necessary.
1: What do you do?
0: Well, how do I know? We pass on things. We make suggestions. As a matter of fact, I believe we even hire the teachers.
1: Can you fire them, too?
0: Leroy, I know what you're thinking, and it won't work.
1: Thinking anything, Unc.
0: There'll be no special favors for you. You'll work just as hard as anybody, young man, and even harder. Have you done your homework for today?
1: Yes.
0: Have you practiced your music?
1: Bertie was dusting the piano.
0: Well, go practice.
1: Okay.
0: From now on, we're going to have things done on the dot around here. I'm not going to have time for any more nonsense. If I have to listen to much more of that.
1: I'll go, Unc. It's the postman.
0: Let Bertie go. You stick to your lessons. See if you can't improve a little.
1: All right.
0: You're just barely holding your own.
4: I'm coming.
1: Anything for me, Bertie?
3: No, just a letter for your uncle.
0: Just put it on the table, Bertie.
3: My goodness, the postmark's from Savannah, Georgia.
1: Uh-oh.
0: Well, who do I know in Savannah, Georgia?
2: I wonder.
3: Mr. Gilsleeve, didn't Miss Ransom come from Savannah, Georgia?
0: That I couldn't say, Bertie. Just leave it there, will you?
3: Yes, sir.
0: If it's from her, I won't read it.
2: You'd like me to open it and find out?
0: No. Because it's from her, I'm just not interested, that's all. I made up my mind that from now on, everything between us is going to be strictly platonic. Strictly.
2: I think you're right. Maybe the best thing to do is burn it.
0: Now, hold on, my dear. It might not be from her, either. Come to think of it, I believe there was a classmate of mine in college who used to come from Savannah. Yes. Smith, his name was, or something like that. Smith. George Smith. Butch, we used to call him. Yeah. Might be from Butch. Give it here, my dear. Just as I thought, Butch. Let's see what he says.
4: My darling Throckmorton, just a line to say that I'm coming back to Summerfield. I may even get there before this does.
2: What does he say?
0: Says he may be coming to town one of these days.
2: Oh, really?
0: Let's see. He goes on here.
4: I don't suppose you can ever really forgive poor Leela for what she has done to you. I don't ask that. All I ask is that if we should chance to meet anywhere, you'll give me your hand and believe that I am, as ever, your friend, Leela.
0: Good old Butch. By George, I'll be glad to see him again.
5: 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Now let's get back to the Great Gildersleeve. He hasn't been able to get his mind on his work today for some reason, possibly because of a sleepless night spent tossing from pillow to pillow and post to post. Determined not to lie awake again tonight, he drops in at Peavy's drugstore in mid-afternoon.
6: Oh, hello, Mr. Gildersleeve.
0: Why don't you put a stopper on that door, Peavy, so it won't bang?
6: You must be a little on edge. You never noticed it before.
0: How long has it been that way?
6: Every summer for 23 years. Yes, sir, 1920 was the year I bought that screen door.
0: Never mind, Peavy.
6: Before that, I just had flypaper.
0: Let it go. Have you got a good, reliable sleeping powder?
6: Insomnia?
0: No, I want it for a hangnail.
6: Well, now, I had one customer who used to take sleeping powders because he liked the taste, but he overdid it.
0: Did it kill him?
6: No, but he became quite a somnambulist. So let's not rush into this.
0: Peavy, I'll bet you never rushed in anything in your whole life.
6: Well, no, I wouldn't say that. I've done some pretty hasty things in my time.
0: Oh, you have?
6: Yes. To mention only one, there's Mrs. Peavy. The minute I laid eyes on her, at that time she was Miss Horsefall, the minute I laid eyes on her, I said to myself, there's the girl I'm going to marry.
0: You did?
6: Mm-hmm. Of course, I didn't ask her till 5 years later.
0: Peavy.
6: About the sleeping powders, Mr. Gildersleeve. Maybe a simple home remedy would be just as effective. Have you tried hot milk?
0: I want something stronger. I can't stand another night like last night.
6: Have you had a number of them, or was this the first?
0: This was the first, but I wanted to be the last.
6: The reason I ask is a lot of insomnia is in the mind, Mr. Gildersleeve. Anything been worrying you?
0: No.
6: You're not nervous about anything?
0: No.
6: You haven't had any bad news lately?
0: No. Peavy, I came here for a sedative. If I want to be psychoanalyzed, I'll go to a chiropractor.
6: You see something?
0: Wait a minute, Peavy. Quiet. Didn't I hear a train?
6: Oh, the 4:19, I guess. Yeah, right on time.
0: 4:19. Oh, I've got to go.
6: Expecting someone on it?
0: No, that is not exactly. I just like trains.
6: What do you do? Go down to the station and wave at them?
0: I'm not going to the station, Peavy. I'm going home.
6: Well, you won't find the train there.
0: So I know it.

0: is there no other room in this house where you can practice?
1: Well, if you'd like to move the piano upstairs.
0: All right.
1: Well, you want me to practice, don't you?
0: I suppose so.
1: What are you looking at, Unc? Something going on next door?
0: No, nothing at all.
1: Then what are you staring out the window for? You watching for somebody?
0: You just watch your little music.

0: nervous, Unc, walking up and down?
1: That piece would make anybody nervous. Why don't you learn to play something good? Something by Bach or Beethoven. Who wrote that, anyway?
0: Bach.
1: Must have been... must have been one of his bad days, then.
0: What do you want, Unc? Something more like this?
1: Leroy. That'll conclude your piano lesson for today, young man.
0: Hooray!
1: Now, leave me alone, will you? I'm going to try to get a little nap here on the couch before dinner.
0: Okay, Unc. Sweet dreams. Hey!
1: What?
0: There's a taxi pulling up. No, it's stopping next door. Hey, you better come and look, Unc.
1: What goes on next door does not concern me in the least, Leroy. Besides, I've told you time and again it's distinctly bad manners to pry into other people's business. What do you see?
0: Somebody's getting out. Hey, it's the old goat.
1: You mean it's Judge Hooker. Is there anybody with him?
0: Wait a minute. Yeah.
1: Leroy, I asked you a question.
0: It's her, Unc. It's Mrs. Ransom.
1: Oh, that's so. Mrs. Ransom, huh? How does she look?
0: They're going up the walk now. She's holding onto the judge's arm.
1: Leroy, how does she look?
0: I don't know. Why don't you come here and take a look for yourself?
1: What do you think I am, a peeping Tom? Anyway, it's nothing to me.
0: You better hurry. They're going inside.
1: Where?
0: Oh, you missed her.
1: Why didn't you get out of the way?
0: Well, gosh, you don't have to knock me down.
1: All right, if you can't keep your eyes open, make room for somebody who can.

0: I can't stand this. What the devil is Hooker doing over there so long?
1: Did you say something, Mr. Gildersleeve?
0: I'm just talking to myself, Bertie. I'm going out for a minute.
1: But, Mr. Gildersleeve, supper's almost ready.
0: Don't worry, I'll be back for supper.
1: It'll be ready in 5 minutes.
0: I'll be back in less than that.
1: Uh-huh.
0: I will, too. I just come to a quick understanding with Leela. Get the thing settled once and for all. And maybe I can get a night's sleep. Get everything straight right at the start.
2: Well, hello, Gildy.
0: What's the idea of hanging around here, Hooker? Don't you know when to go home?
2: I think I do. I've seen no evidence that Mrs. Ransom is bored with my company.
0: Where is she?
2: She's gone upstairs to get some papers for me. Well, you might as well come in.
0: Don't worry, I'm coming in, all right. What have you been up to all this time, anyway?
2: Well, we had a lot of things to talk about.
0: What, for instance?
2: What do you care?
0: I don't. All I want is an understanding with Leela. From now on, she and I are going to be on a strictly platonic basis. I want to make that plain to her.
2: Oh.
0: How is she, Horace?
2: As beautiful as ever.
0: Oh. What's she going to do? What are her plans?
2: She's going to stay here. Live here.
0: Hooker, did she say anything about me?
2: Not that I remember.
0: She must have said something.
2: No. Oh, yes. She asked if you'd been lonesome during the summer.
0: What did you say? Did you say anything about Miss... What's her name?
2: Miss Goodwin?
0: Shh!
2: Well, what would you care if you and Leela are going to be so platonic?
0: Wouldn't want to make her feel bad, you old goat. If you...
2: Oh. Here she comes.
3: Oh.
4: Throckmorton, it's so nice to see you again.
0: Nice to see you, Leela.
4: Can't we all sit down?
2: Yeah, why not?
0: I thought you were going, Judge, as soon as you got the papers.
2: No hurry, no hurry. There, like old home week, huh, Leela?
4: Yes, Horace. Here are the papers.
2: Thank you.
0: You're looking well, Leela.
4: Oh, not really. But you're looking well, Throckmorton.
0: Feel pretty well. Rocking chair still squeaks, doesn't it?
4: Yes, it does.
2: Yeah, guess I'd better be running along.
0: Oh, must you, Horace? Yes, I'm afraid he must. Goodbye, Judge.
2: Goodbye. I'll call you tomorrow, Leela.
4: Oh, thank you. You've been a good friend to me in my time of trouble, Horace.
2: You can count on me. Bye, Gildy.
0: Goodbye.
4: Good night, Horace.
2: Good night, gracious lady. I kiss your hand, madame.
0: Go home, Hooker.
4: Well?
0: Here we are.
4: Everything's so changed, isn't it?
0: You look different, Leela.
4: Do I?
0: Well, I guess it's the black dress.
4: I'm in mourning, Throckmorton.
0: It's true, then. Beauregard is...
4: Yes.
0: Positively?
4: I buried him, Throckmorton. He was a fine man.
0: I'm sure he was. Leela, I wanted to say something about our...
4: Oh, Throckmorton, you have no idea how Beauregard had changed. He was a different man. I declare he was.
0: Well, how do you mean?
4: He came back because he needed me. He never needed me before.
0: Oh.
4: And all these last few months before he...
0: Yes, yes.
4: He was so sweet and sympathetic and thoughtful. He was wonderful.
0: Yes. Well, about us, Leela, I just wanted to say...
4: I always told you Beauregard was a gentleman, Throckmorton.
0: Yes, Leela, you always did. Where did you live all summer?
4: On my family's place down south. It's just a plantation.
0: Was Beauregard practicing law down there?
4: Oh, mercy, no. He wasn't doing anything. Nothing but just be sweet to me.
0: Did he have any money?
4: Oh, no. Beauregard never had a penny, the poor lion. But he was such a handsome man. Didn't you think he was handsome, Throckmorton?
0: I thought he looked like a gigolo.
4: Well.
0: And I was right, living off your family.
4: Throckmorton, I will not have you talk that way about Beauregard.
0: But Leela...
4: No one ever understood poor Beauregard but me. No one.
0: Now, Leela, I didn't mean...
4: I knew the real Beauregard. No one else did.
0: He must have been a fine man, or you wouldn't have married him, Leela.
4: Oh, he was. He truly was.
0: There, Leela. Here, take my handkerchief.
4: Oh, thank you, darling. You're the only man in the world as thoughtful as Beauregard was.
0: Oh, I'm not thoughtful.
4: Oh, yes, you are. You're sweet.
0: Leela, I want to get things settled between us.
4: Oh, please, Throckmorton. If you knew what I've been through. Such a tragedy for poor Beauregard, a man who was so fond of animals.
0: What are you talking about, Leela?
4: Why, if he ever saw anyone mistreating a dog or a horse or a cat, he was furious. That's what made it so sad.
0: What, Leela?
4: Beauregard's passing.
0: Well, how did he go, Leela?
4: He was kicked in the head by a mule.
0: Well, we never know where it's going to come from, do we?
4: No. Just 5 weeks ago today.
0: Oh, you poor girl. There. Have a good cry on Throckmorton's shoulder.
4: Oh, you're so sweet.
0: So are you.
4: What was it you've been trying to tell me, Throckmorton?
0: Tell you? Well, what I was going to say, Leela, was that... Well, I think maybe you and I should have a more platonic relationship.
4: A what, Throckmorton?
0: A platonic relationship.
4: Oh, Throckmorton, 5 weeks is too soon for us to be thinking about things like that.
0: But, Leela...
4: Good night, Throckmorton.

0: 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Listen, you better bring back that thing you borrowed. No, you get up back here tonight. Listen, don't you get tough with me. My uncle's on the school board now, and he can get you suspended.
1: Leroy!
0: Oh, hi, Unc. Wait a minute, Pig.
1: Young man, I'll not have you using my position to bully your friends.
0: Oh, I'm not bullying him, Unc. I'm trying to get him to bring back something.
1: What?
0: Something he borrowed.
1: What did he borrow, Leroy?
0: Your electric drill.
1: My electric drill? You tell him to get it back here in 5 minutes, or I'll have him expelled. Good night, everybody.
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2: Little Miss Honey, how are you today?
3: Oh, I'm just fine. I've been having a wonderful time making snowmen.
2: Oh, that's marvelous.
3: Yes, the snow is 2 feet deep, and I've been playing Fox and the Geese. I just love to play Fox and the Geese.
2: So do I.
3: Oh, I like the winter. You can make up such nice things out of your head with the snow.
2: Yes, I made an interesting thing out of my head one time in the winter.
3: What?
2: An icicle on the end of my nose.
3: Oh, that's funny. Now, please read me the funnies.
2: Puck the Comic Weekly?
3: Yes.
2: Very well, I will in just a moment. But before I do, let's listen to this nice man. Now, here we go with Puck the Comic Weekly. And on the first page...
3: Oh, Hopalong Cassidy.
2: And we'll read Hopalong Cassidy right now.
3: Magic words for the music, please.
2: Very well, my lady. Six guns blazing as he thunders along. Give us music for Hopalong. Hoppy has been captured by the outlaw gang, headed by a girl named Calico. The gang has been operating a mine, and Hoppy has been put to work underground in the mine. As Hoppy works, he looks up, and he sees Calico standing on the other side of the little dump car. Hoppy says, "Well, I figured you'd be showing up sooner or later, Calico." Calico tells him that she can use a man like him, and she offers him a place in her organization. First picture, next row, she tells him to write a farewell letter to his Bar 20 friends, telling them that he won't be back. She tells Hoppy she can't risk having a search party show up looking for him. Hoppy realizes that this might be one way of outsmarting Calico, so he tells her, "Calico, you've just taken on a new hand." Third picture, second row. As they approach the shack where her office is, Hoppy tells Calico, "I'll tell the Bar 20 bunch that I'm quitting the ranch and going into the mining business somewhere." Calico asks him how he's going to make sure that they believe him. Last picture of the row, Hoppy picks up a handful of pyrite dust from the desk, which is what they've been mining, and he says, "I'll enclose a sample of pyrite dust as proof." Second picture, bottom row. Hoppy hands Calico a letter, enclosing the pyrite dust, and signed in his hand. Calico thanks him, then smiles coldly, saying that at last she has him in her power, that no one will come here looking for him now. Hoppy asks, "What do you mean?" Calico's henchman holds a gun on him last picture, saying, "You just writ your own death warrant." And Calico says, "Take him away, Bullwhip. I have an important letter to mail."
3: To get Hoppy to write that letter by a trick like that.
2: Yes, you just can't trust thieves.
3: No. Now will they kill Hoppy?
2: Well, it looks like they're going to try to.
3: Oh, and there's so many people around that mine, I don't know how Hoppy's going to escape from them.
2: Well, next week we'll find out about that. Now what?
3: Well, now could you please read Prince Valiant?
2: Certainly. Let's turn over the page. And there, on page 3, is Prince Valiant.
3: Oh, and last week he was so romantic.
2: Indeed it was, because Black Robert and Sir Refook are at war with each other.
3: And Sir Refook had captured Black Robert's son and tied him to a stake right inside of the enemy.
2: Yes, he'd hoped that Black Robert would surrender when he saw that his son was captured.
3: But instead, he attacked it, and then Sir Refook's beautiful daughter chained herself to the stake, too, because she was in love with Adrian. That's Black Robert's son.
2: And then the battle stopped. And Val cut the two lovers loose from the stake.
3: And now please read so we can see what happens next.
2: Very well. Here we go with Prince Valiant and the Days of King Arthur. Hecate, Brecate, Grey Malkin, and Quince. Music romantic for a fair, fair prince. Prince Valiant releases the two lovers and stands back, a satisfied smile on his face. Surely, he thinks, their romantic plight will stop the war. At last picture, top row, slowly his expression changes as an angry murmur rises to a roar. It seems that no one save he and the two lovers wants peace. Val sees the grim look on Black Robert's face, first picture next row. He's broken through the wall of Sir Rhys Castle, and Black Robert thinks that the long dispute should end in victory for him. Val quickly looks at Sir Rhys, and he sees the grim look on Sir Rhys' face also. Sir Rhys thinking that if the promised help arrives this day and attacks his enemy in the rear, that Sir Rhys can win, and he will be master of all the lands thereabout. Then Val looks at the army of fighting men, last picture of the row. The soldiers on Edith's side, not knowing the true state of affairs, are confident of victory, and they think only of the rich plunder that they can all go home with, spoils of the battle. Val has to think fast. He has a quest to complete, and except for his love of a good fight, he has no interest in this quarrel. Then, first picture, bottom row, he shouts, "Hold! The power of Rome is gone, and the barbarians are sweeping all Europe. So deed the disputed lands to your children, they to wed and unite your two houses. Three strongholds may well carry you through the troubled times to come." A long silence follows his words and ends in the rattle of swords returning to their scabbards as Sir Rhys and Black Robert see the wisdom of Val's words and decide to agree on peace. And the fighting is over. That's right. Val has shown them that a huge army of cruel men are going to attack their land soon, and that Black Robert and Sir Rhys will be wiser to be friends and stick together and defend their land.
3: Oh, I'm glad Val settled things so nicely. I like people to have peace and live happily ever after, especially when they're in love.
2: So do I. Now?
3: Oh, now would you please read me Flash Gordon?
2: I certainly will. Let's go over the page past page 4. Past the Lone Ranger on page 5. Turn over that page. And there on page 7 is Flash Gordon.
3: I've been so worried because that mean old wizard is going to attack Flash and Dale and Queen Sunee. They're in the cave.
2: Yes, they're in the cave where Prince Fino and his men have been manufacturing metal weapons, which is against the wizard's law. And the wizard wants to destroy Flash and Dale and Sunee so that he can be the ruler of the planet.
3: And he's had some special machine brought up that's supposed to melt the earth even.
2: Yes, so let's read and find out if that really happens. So here we go with Flash Gordon. Rig-a-rig-a-doon-doon, Saskamatash. Let's have music for Heroic Flash. The wizard Curzo has brought up the huge projector and aimed it at the earth in front of the dragon's cave where Flash and Dale are. Then he turns on the rays, aiming them at the earth in front of the cave. The rays melt the metal in the mines, causing violent earthquakes. Goro pleads, "Stop! You'll bury Queen Sunee!" Curzo dooms her along with Flash and Dale.
4: "Let the earth swallow them all!"
2: Meanwhile, last picture, top row. Dale and Flash. Dale and Flash see the entrance of the cave crumbling in upon them. Dale is sure they're going to be buried alive. But Flash leads the way deeper into the smugglers' caverns. He warns, "The exit tunnel is caved in. We must find another way out before the ray crushes us all." First picture, bottom row, the cave's end at an underground river that ran the smuggler's power plant. Flash admits, "We don't know where it goes, but we'll find out. Our one chance is to follow the river away from the wizard's ray." Dale and Sunee work with the men, throwing together crude rafts. Racks and shutters in the cabin walls warn that time is running short. In a short time, Flash and the rest are on their rafts, last picture, seeking to escape by the way of the underground river. And with a few salvaged tools and weapons, the little fleet drifts deeper into the underworld, just as the cavern collapses behind them.
3: The cave?
2: It certainly was. Maybe if the river is long enough and they can travel fast enough, they can come out far from where the wizards are.
3: Yes, and maybe then they can think of some way of fixing that old wizard good.
2: Well, let's hope so. And we'll find out next week in the River of Peril. And now it's time for...
3: Oh, I hope Dagwood and Blondie, because Dagwood does such funny things.
2: Well, you hope right, because it is. So pick up the first page or the second section of Puck the Comic Weekly, and here we go with Dagwood and Blondie. Ramafoo, ramafum, zim, zam, zombie. Conjure me music for Dagwood and Blondie. Dagwood has borrowed a neighbor's ladder to repair his radio aerial on the top of his house. And he's returning the ladder, saying...
5: Well, thanks for the use of your ladder, Mr. Brump. I repaired my aerial.
2: Mr. Brump replies...
6: Well, you're welcome, Dagwood.
2: So Dagwood walks back home. Just as he's about to go into the house, Blondie looks up on the roof and exclaims...
3: Dagwood, you left Daisy up on the roof.
2: Dagwood looks up and sure enough sees their dog Daisy sitting on the top of the roof looking quite nervous. Dagwood dashes back to Mr. Brump. And Last Picture Top Row asks him,
5: Oh, Mr. Brump, may I borrow your ladder again?
2: Mr. Brump replies,
6: Well, I just loaned it to Mr. Swabley. The storm wrecked his aerial, too.
2: So Dagwood dashes over to Mr. Swabley's house. And First Picture Next Row, seeing Mr. Swabley's up on the roof, says,
5: Well, I'll just borrow it for a moment while he's working on his aerial.
2: So Dagwood takes the ladder and walks off with it. At this moment, Mr. Swabley, who is through working on his aerial, begins to crawl backwards down the roof on his hands and knees without looking where he's going to where he's sure the ladder is. When he gets to the edge of the roof, suddenly...
5: Ow!
2: He's fallen from the roof to the ground. A moment later, Dagwood has put the ladder against his house and he's climbed up to the roof. All of a sudden, Last Picture of the Row, he feels the ladder pulled away from the house and finds himself in the air with nothing to hang on to. And he looks down and sees Swabley and shrieks,
5: Hey, quit pushing that ladder!
2: Mr. Swabley snarls,
6: Well, you took it from under me!
2: And drops the ladder.
5: No!
2: Sending Dagwood head first to the ground, Mr. Swabley stands there shrieking with laughter. Dagwood leaps to his feet, and in a second, Swabley and Dagwood are swapping bumps, punches, and kicks, snarling at each other like two dogs. Mr. Brump comes running and hollers,
6: Hey, quit fighting over my ladder!
2: And he picks up the ladder. Last Picture of the Row, as the two men stop fighting, and he walks off with it, saying,
6: Just for acting like hoodlums, I won't let either of you use it.
2: And Dagwood peevishly calls after him,
5: Oh, keep your old ladder!
2: And when he sees that Mr. Brump is really carrying the ladder off, Dagwood leaps to his feet, First Picture bottom row, shakes his fist at Mr. Brump and hollers,
5: Keep it! Keep it! I wouldn't borrow it again for $1,000,000! Keep your old ladder!
2: And then he starts to go into the house when Blondie points to Daisy, who is tired of waiting on top of the roof. And Blondie says,
3: You forgot about Daisy. She's still up on the roof.
2: And Dagwood exclaims,
5: Oh, my goodness.
2: And a moment later, there is a knock on Mr. Brump's door. When Mr. Brump opens the door, he finds Dagwood standing there. And Dagwood sweetly says,
5: Oh, Mr. Brump, may I borrow your ladder?
3: Isn't that funny? When Dagwood told Mr. Brump he wouldn't borrow the ladder again for $1,000,000, and then just a minute later he's asking him just the sweetest pie if he can borrow the ladder.
2: He certainly looks silly.
3: Yes, but look at Mr. Brump.
2: And listen to him. He's mad.
3: Oh, let's get away from here quick.
2: Very well. Let's get down to where Roy Rogers is.
3: And here he is right below Dagwood and Blondie.
2: And I'll read that in just a moment. But first, here's that nice man again with something interesting to say. Now, here we go again with Puck the Comic Weekly. And on the bottom of the first page of the second section...
3: Roy Rogers.
2: Yes, Roy Rogers. Today's the day we ought to run into something really exciting because Knuckles Hardy and Furhead Fenton and Nitro Kane have gone off to set the explosion that'll blow up the riverbank so the water will run onto the Box H Ranch, which is owned by Knuckles Hardy.
3: And that's against the law, isn't it?
2: Yes, because it means that the other ranchers won't have water on their land.
3: He's doing a bad, mean, selfish thing.
2: Yes, and now Tommy, who is Knuckle Hardy's son... And Roy are on their way to see if they can prevent the big explosion.
3: Yes, and the thing that makes it so exciting is that Tommy doesn't know that it's his father that they're after.
2: No, so now let's read and see what happens with Roy Rogers, King of the Cowboys. Hi-yip-hi-yo, now here we go with Roy and Trigger. Hi-yip-hi-yo. Roy and Tommy gallop along the trail leading to the river. Tommy says,
7: Hey, this trail brings us out of the top of the falls, Roy.
2: Roy replies, Good. That's a logical place to blow the river and divert it from its natural bed. Meanwhile, at the falls of Rapid River, Knuckles, Nitro, and Furhead are coming out of a cave in the river bank. Nitro says,
8: On the timer set. In 5 minutes, the explosives in the cave will blow the riverbank sky high.
2: The three men hurriedly walk away from the cave to reach a safe spot before the explosion occurs. Knuckles Hardy says,
9: "Well, I hired you for this job, Nitro Kane. It better come off right. I'll control the whole valley. And they'll all come to me for water, blast them."
2: Last picture, top row, as they reach a spot above the cave. Nitro says,
8: "Three more minutes and boom."
2: Meanwhile, at this moment, Roy and Tommy stop at a point above the cave. Tommy says,
7: "There's a cave down on that ledge, Roy. I used to play in it."
2: Roy replies, "Well, my hunch is that they'll plant the dynamite in there if they want to divert the river in a big way." So they head for the cave to look around, unaware that the explosion is almost ready to go off. Suddenly, Tommy slips, almost falls over the cliff into the river, calling, "Help, Roy, my foot's slipping!" At this moment, Furhead Fenton, some distance away, exclaims,
1: "Hey, look, it's Rogers and your kid, Mr. Hardy. Yeah, the blower boy slipped to the ledge."
2: Knuckles replies in horror,
7: "He'll be blowing up of the river. Kane, do something to stop it, quick!"
2: Nitro says,
7: "Well, it's too late now, Knuckles. She's due to blow."
2: Knuckles replies,
7: "Let go. I gotta help my boy up there. Tommy, look out! Dynamite in the cave!"
3: Ooh, this is so exciting. I won't have any fingernails left.
2: Yeah, this is a tense moment.
3: Well, my, what can Roy possibly do? He's right on top of the explosion.
2: Well, let's hope that Knuckles Hardy calls to Roy and tells him where the explosion is so Roy can disconnect the fuses.
3: Oh, I can wait and can hardly wait to find out.
2: Well, I'm afraid you'll have to. But in the meantime, let's go over the page past Jungle Jim, across to page 3, and there is Barney Google. And under that is Uncle Remus. And of course, you're not interested in that.
3: Oh, I am so. You know I am. I just love Brer Rabbit.
2: Oh, well, pardon me. Let's stop right here, then, and I'll read Uncle Remus and his Tales of Brer Rabbit. Say the magic words with me.
3: Hippity-hoppity, make it a habit to give us music for old Brer Rabbit.
2: Uncle Remus says,
10: "One time, Brer B'ar got to bragging he was the most powerful critter in the whole county. That is, till Brer Rabbit showed him different."
2: Brer Rabbit and Brer Coon are strolling through the woods one day when they see Brer Bear and Brer Buzzard sitting around a campfire warming a pan of soup, talking. They hear Brer Bear say,
11: Yes, sir, Brer Buzzard. Dye is the strongest man in the whole community."
2: And Brer Buzzard answers,
12: "Yeah, you sure is a big hunk of muscle, Brer B'ar."
2: And Brer Rabbit says,
12: "Uh-oh, something is commencing."
2: And then Brer Rabbit hears Brer Buzzard ask,
12: "Can you up, old man Bobcat?"
2: And Brer B'ar replies,
11: "Duh, shucks, I can whoop anybody."
2: Brer Rabbit has a bright idea, and he says to his companion,
12: "Hey, come on, Raccoon, I know somebody you can whoop."
2: And off they skitter. A little later, Brer Bear and Brer Buzzard are eating their soup around the campfire. Brer

0: Come on, Raccoon. I know somebody he can't whoop. And off they skitter. A little later, Brer Bear and Brer Buzzard are eating their soup around their campfire. Brer Bear is still bragging, and he says,
1: "Duh, I ain't a scared of any creature in all these parts. I can whoop them all."
0: Brer Buzzard asks, "Can you whoop more brown moose?" And Brer Bear replies last picture top row,
1: "I can even whoop brown moose."
0: And all of a sudden, out of the bushes behind his head, a moose head appears. And the moose gives Brer Bear a good bite on the head. Brer Buzzard leaps to his feet, trembling with fear, saying,
2: "Yeah, he's getting out of here."
0: And Brer Bear looks over his shoulder and sees Brer Moose's head ferociously staring at him. And down the road, Brer Bear and Brer Buzzard scoot. Brer Bear calls back,
1: "I was only fooling Brer Moose."
0: A second later, Brer Rabbit pops his head through the bushes and giggles as he sees Brer Bear run away.
3: "Bless my eyeballs."
0: And Brer Coon pops through the bushes and says,
3: "Well, old Brer Moose sure showed him."
0: And last picture, Brer Rabbit and Brer Coon are carrying a moose head mounted on a plaque, heading back for home. And Brer Coon says,
3: "Yeah, we better get this moose head back on the cabin wall quick."
0: And Brer Rabbit giggles,
3: "Yeah, what you suppose will happen if Brer Bar ever meets the real Brer Moose?"
0: And Uncle Remus says,
4: "Little head kin a heap of times outdo a big body."
5: Wasn't that funny how Brer Rabbit fooled Brer Bar?
0: Yes, they took a head of a moose that was mounted on a plaque off the cabin wall, sneaked around the bushes where Brer Rabbit was sitting.
5: And then they stuck the head through the bushes, and Brer Bear only saw the head, and he thought it really was Brer Moose.
0: Yes, Brer Rabbit certainly knows cute tricks.
5: Yes, he certainly does.
0: Well, now let's go over to the last page and see what new development has taken place with Dick, who is with George Washington in the early days of America.
5: Oh, and a very wonderful thing happened last week. You remember, Dick was captured by the German soldiers.
0: Yes, you really mean the Hessian soldiers who were on the English side.
5: Yes, and they'd captured Dick, and then Dick told them that George Washington would give them farms if they would join on their side, and they did. I was so proud of Dick when he walked into George Washington's camp with those soldiers.
0: So was I, and so was George Washington, because George Washington needs soldiers.
5: Oh, please, let's read and see what'll happen next.
0: Very well, here we go with Dick's adventures, and say the magic words with me.
5: Riggedy pack, a zack, a zick. Let's have music for adventurous Dick.
0: To make certain that the Hessian soldiers are not up to any trickery, Washington has put them under guard. One of the captured Hessians stammer,
6: "If we were told the Americans are cowards, that they won't fight, are ready to surrender."
0: Dick glances back to see Washington smiling. Dick walks off to the outskirts of the camp and sees a group of the American soldiers with packs on their backs. He greets them. "Oh, hiya, fellas. I got great news. Washington's not beat by a long shot. Hey, where you all going?" The men stop sullenly. In first picture next row, from a dozen men, Dick gets the same story. They've had enough soldiering. They're heading home. They're going to desert. One soldier holds up his foot and shows Dick stockings and shoes that are full of holes and exclaims,
6: "Hey, look at these shoes. No new ones and no food."
0: Another soldier exclaims,
6: "Everybody knows it. The war's lost."
0: And still another exclaims, "And we only enlisted for 6 months. The time's up." Dick looks at him, last picture of the row, and exclaims,
7: "Hey, wait, listen to me. You can't do this to the people who are going to be Americans after you. We're going to win. I know it."
0: But Dick walks back to the camp slowly and sadly. He comes by the stockade where Washington has locked up the Hessian soldiers. One of the soldiers sticks his head out, first picture bottom row, exclaiming,
6: Brave men in your American army, those who are left, huh? The British tell us right that Washington soon surrender, yeah?"
0: Dick exclaims angrily,
7: "You're wrong."
0: Then he walks over to the edge of the encampment, last picture, sadly leans against a tree and says to himself,
7: "Gosh, I knew things were tough in 1776, but I never figured they were this tough."
0: Then Dick is suddenly aware that Washington is standing beside him.
5: Soldiers wanting to go home.
0: Yes, the hard thing about being a soldier is waiting for things to happen. Takes a lot of patience to train and to drill, especially when you don't have good food and warm clothes.
5: But maybe Washington can encourage the soldiers, and then maybe they just won't go home.
0: Well, maybe he'll have some plan. Well, we'll find out about it next week.
5: Yes, I hope so.
0: Yes. Now look underneath Dick's adventures. Here's Rusty Riley.
5: Oh, and this is becoming very mysterious, because Rusty had trained

0: Square Bugs and Captain Coon at night, and he discovered that they were using the black light.
1: The same kind of black light the smugglers were using.
0: And then Flip barked, and Square Bugs found Rusty, and he's taken him on board an old ship, and he's locked him down below while he and Captain Coon do something very mysterious. And I'm anxious to find out what it is that they're doing.
1: Well, let's find out right now. So here we go with Rusty Riley. Gallop and run till the road is dusty. Give us music for his horse and Rusty. On the wharf, Captain Clune and Squire Boggs quickly work, storing away some mysterious cylinders which have been attached to the lobster pot markers by the smugglers, and which they've pulled out of the water. Meanwhile, second picture, below the deck, inside the old schooner Hawk, Rusty is looking out a window, and he says,
2: "Golly, Squire Boggs told me to watch from this window, but I don't see anything. There's nobody down there."
1: Rusty decides to try to get out, so he climbs up to the hatch. He tries to open the hatch, which is a door to the deck. And he exclaims,
2: "Gee, I can't budge this hatch cover. Golly, they've locked me in."
1: Meanwhile, at Mr. Miles' boathouse, Mr. Kilgore, the government treasury agent, a man who is the same as a detective, has joined Tex at the spot where Rusty is supposed to have gone. As they walk along the shore, trying to trail Rusty, Tex is saying,
3: "Well, I can't figure where the lad could have gone, Mr. Kilgore. He's not out on the water because none of our boats is missing."
1: Mr. Kilgore replies thoughtfully, "Well, then there's only one way he could have gone, Tex. That's along the path that skirts the shore." So last picture, top row, they head off in the same direction as Rusty had gone. First picture, bottom row, Kilgore says,
4: "And don't you think he may have just gone off on a little lark without telling you, Tex?"
1: Tex replies,
3: "No, that ain't like the lad, Mr. Kilgore. Not after I told Patty and him to go to their rooms."
1: At this moment, Rusty, who is looking out the porthole of the old schooner Hulk, suddenly says to Flip,
2: "By golly, there's a rope hanging down from the deck. I believe I can reach it."
1: He reaches out and gets the rope, pulls it in through the porthole, and then says to Flip,
2: "I've got it. Now to fix a sling for you, Flip. I'll loop under your front legs."
1: And he ties the rope around Flip, then lifts Flip out of the porthole and slowly lets him down to the ground below, saying,
2: "There you are, Flip. Now wiggle loose like I taught you."
1: And last picture, Rusty climbs out of the porthole and, curious to find out what Captain Clune and Squire Boggs are up to, says,
2: "Well, now that Flip is safe, I think I'll try to climb to the deck."
1: Yes, because if Squire Boggs and Captain Clune find out that Rusty discovers that they're in with the smugglers, you never know what they might do.
0: Oh, I certainly hope that Tex and Mr. Kilgore get there soon.
1: Well, we'll find out about that next week. Now, that's all the time I have. But before I go, here's that nice fellow with some more interesting information. Well, honey, and all you boys and girls, I gotta go now.
0: All right, Mr. Chronic Wiggly Man, but I'll be waiting for you next week.
1: Okay, that's a date, and a date with all you boys and girls. Be sure to meet me with our little friend, Miss Honey, next week when I read Puck the Comic Weekly. For I'm the Comic Weekly Man, the jolly Comic Weekly Man. I'll be back to read the funnies to you happy boys and honeys. Don't forget, boys and girls, see you all next week. Your friend...

0: It's for you. It's your dinner. It's called Cupboard Love. Cupboard Love's different. Comes in a packet, not a tin. See this foil pouch? Keeps it moist and squeezy. That's right. It's a new kind of cat food. Moist. It's good for you. Like it?
1: New Cupboard Love. What the well-cared-for cat has for dinner.
0: Yes, it's for you. It's your dinner. It's called Cupboard Love. Cupboard Love's different. Comes in a packet, not a tin. See this foil pouch? Keeps it moist and squeezy. That's right. It's a new kind of cat food. Moist. It's good for you. Like it?
1: New Cupboard Love. What the well-cared-for cat has for dinner.
2: I hope you're not hungry, dear Henry, I've just burnt the roast and I've ruined the sponge.
3: Well, that's a nice thing, isn't it? After I've been working...
2: Henry, I've got me secret supply.
3: You don't mean...
2: Polo mints.
3: Yum, yum. Will you have a polo, dear Liza, will you have a polo, dear Liza, polo?
2: How very kind of you, dear Henry, I most certainly will. I'll have three or four or maybe more.
3: But you take the old tube.
2: Because they happen to be my tube of polo, dear Henry. Have one. Mm.
4: £31.5, £32, £33, £35, £40 and £10 is £50 and £50 is a pound. 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
6: This is your FBI. 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

0: After decades of being referred to as cops, flatfeet, bulls, and many other uncomplimentary names, law enforcement officers today are regarded as members of a highly respected profession. Cases which a few years ago would have remained mysteries are now solved through the use of the scientific crime laboratory, the basic improvement in personnel, and the specialized training law enforcement officers throughout the nation receive. The policemen of years gone by would hardly recognize today's FBI special agents as they go about their jobs. The only familiar element would be hard work. Despite technical aids and increased knowledge, today's law enforcement officer must still contribute labor, the relentless hour-after-hour effort for which there is no substitute. Tonight's FBI file opens on the streets of a southern Gulf Coast city. It is fiesta time, and on every side street, people dance in gay costumes. Certain streets are closed to traffic, and block parties are held. The litter of confetti and discarded noisemakers doesn't bother the dancing couples, for these are people in a holiday mood. Even a gaudily dressed couple trying to push their way through the crowd can only laugh at their lack of success.
1: Well, I thought the football season was over.
2: At this rate, we'll never make it.
1: We've got to.
2: You tell them.
1: We got the costumes and the places to go. All we need is the money.
2: Let's try again. Come on, follow me.
0: The girl is dressed as a pirate, her hair covered by a large red scarf, one eye hidden by a patch, her face heavily painted. The man is wearing a dragon's head mask over his head and shoulders. And as he pushes his way through the other couples, he suddenly stops.
2: Huh?
1: What's the matter?
2: My tooth! The filling came out.
1: But does it hurt, Frank?
2: Not yet, but it will.
1: You want to forget about it today?
2: No, we're this close. Let's go.
0: The dragon's head and the lady pirate had to stop a few more times as they made their way through the crowd. But finally, they reached the sidewalk in front of the Federal Savings and Loan Association occupying the corner store. After catching their breath, they entered.
3: Good afternoon.
4: Hello.
3: What can I do for you?
4: How much can I get on this ring?
5: The diamond's real.
3: I can see that. But we don't make loans on rings.
0: After explaining the rules, the woman behind the counter was to learn that the company did make loans on rings when the request was made by a man with a gun in his hand. The robbery of a Federal Savings and Loan Association is a federal violation. So the local field office of your FBI was immediately notified of the robbery. A witness was found who saw the dragon's head and the lady pirate run to a car and speed away. The description was broadcast. 2 hours later, the car was located in another part of the city. FBI Special Agent Jim Taylor is examining it when Agent Frank Jackson approaches.
6: Hello, Jim. Hi, Frank. Heard anything yet? Yeah, a few things. Might be significant.
7: Huh? What are they?
6: Here's the eye patch the girl was wearing.
7: Any chance of tracing it?
6: No, Frank. That's the kind they sell in every drugstore. Here's the dragon's head.
7: Well, there must be 100 stores carrying those.
6: Yeah, but maybe we can get some help. There are quite a few red hairs in the mask there.
7: Well, that all we've got to go on?
6: Yeah, that's all so far.
7: Well, how about prints?
6: There's none on the steering wheel, the rear-view mirror, or the door handle.
7: You look through the glove compartment?
6: Yeah, I just finished. Oh, Frank, come here. Help lift these cushions, will you? Get her right.
7: There. Nothing but dirt.
6: No, wait a minute. There's something wedged under here. Some kind of a card.
7: What is it?
6: I can't tell yet. There. That's a card from a scale. 230 pounds. Hey, it's stamped with today's date,
7: hmm?
6: This car was stolen yesterday. This could belong to whoever stole the car.
7: Yeah, it could be.
6: Come on, Frank, let's dust this for prints.
0: FBI special agents are trained to work with the material at hand. To start the chain of evidence as they did in this case, with a car that turned out to have been stolen, an eye patch, a dragon's head mask, and a card from a penny weighing machine.
6: Frank, we got some reports from the lab. The hairs from the dragon's head mask were red, all right, but not originally. They'd been dyed.
7: But the mask was worn by a man.
5: Yeah? Washington thinks it might have been somebody named Howard Boone. He just finished a jail sentence for bank robbery.
7: Huh?
5: Yeah, they got his name out of modus operandi file. He's known to have dyed his hair while casing a job.
7: Oh, well, how about pictures?
5: They're en route now. I think maybe he's the right man, Frank. This description here says Boone weighs 225 pounds.
7: Yeah, I checked that weighing machine card.
5: Oh, did you get anything?
7: Well, the scale is in a drugstore down the boardwalk.
5: Boardwalk, huh? That ties in with this other report from the lab. The dirt we vacuumed from the floor mats of the getaway car had a lot of sand in it.
7: Yeah, from the beach?
5: Yeah.
7: Well, we might get something at the drugstore if we had Boone's pictures.
5: Well, they'll be here first thing in the morning.

0: Howard.
1: Huh?
0: Haven't you gotten up yet?
1: Oh, this tooth was murder all night.
0: Why don't you go to a dentist?
1: It'll get better.
0: Haven't you had enough trouble with teeth to know they don't fix themselves?
1: You know, I don't like dentists.
0: You seem to like a bed.
1: Grace, we got $3,500 on the loan company job. How much do you want to steal in 1 week?
0: As much as we can.
1: Please, Grace, my tooth hurts. I'm tired.
0: From what? You get up in the morning, go out and lay on the beach all day, and come back for dinner. Is that tough?
1: Do you think listening to you is easy? Oh, this tooth is murder.
0: Then get up. Come on. Get up and find a dentist.
2: FBI investigations are not a chain of hunches or lucky breaks, but of constant work and careful planning. After the woman at the loan company identified Howard Boone's picture as a red-headed man whom she had noticed hanging around the previous week, agents Taylor and Jackson distributed his picture to every hotel and rooming house in the city, showed it to ticket sellers at every transportation terminal, but got no results. Then they received a copy of Boone's prison record and found he had continual trouble with his teeth. A list of every dentist in the city was prepared, and agents Taylor and Jackson set out to interview them.
3: Pardon me. Are you Dr. Raymond?
4: Yes, yes. What is it?
3: I'm a special agent of the FBI. Here are my credentials.
4: Sit down in booth 4. You'll get the usual discount for government employees.
3: Well, doctor,
4: I'll
3: that's
4: be
3: not
4: with
3: a
4: you in a minute.
3: Doctor, please. I didn't come in here for treatment.
4: Well, what do you want?
3: Well, if you've got a minute, I'd like you to look at this picture. Here. Have you seen that man?
4: He was here this morning. Oh? I filled 3 cavities for him. Worst patient I've had in a year. Screamed like a Comanche.
3: Do you have his address?
4: I don't keep records. Takes too much time. I operate cash and carry.
3: I see. Well, do you expect this man back for any further treatment?
4: No reason for him to return, but if he does, I hope he brings a broom.
3: How's that?
4: I never saw a man leave a booth in such a mess. When I tilted the chair back to work on him, the sand ran out of his clothes like a waterfall.
3: Sand?
4: I haven't been able to use booth 5 since he was here. There's sand on the floor, in the chair,
3: pardon
4: all
3: me,
4: over...
3: Doctor. Do you have a broom around the office here?
4: Yes. Why?
3: I'd like to sweep that sand up myself. Frank, we've definitely tied Howard Boone into the holdup.
5: Yeah? How?
3: The lab just reported on that sand from the dentist's office. Matches the sand that we found in the getaway car.
5: More progress, but no Boone.
3: Yeah. Oh, did you get any lead on the girl?
5: Not a thing.
3: I've been studying his record. He usually sits tight for a while after doing a job.
5: Ought to make him easier to find, but it doesn't.
3: Well, this report from the lab gives us a focal point.
5: And where?
3: That drugstore at the beach where Boone weighed himself.
5: Oh, I took his pictures to the store yesterday, Jim. None of the clerks recognize him.
3: He might still be hiding out down there, though. Look, let's each take his picture and go house to house along the beach.
2: Patience must be part of the equipment of every special agent. Patience to keep working every angle of an investigation until its possibilities are exhausted. To continue probing even when no progress seems to be made. One house after another at the beach was visited, and always the answer was the same. No one had seen Howard Boone. With each house visited, though, Agent Taylor was coming closer and closer to a small wooden cottage. A cottage occupied by Mr. and Mrs. Howard Boone.
1: It's a lazy day today.
0: How can you tell?
1: Oh, come off it.
0: Oh, Howard. When are you going to go back to work?
1: I don't know.
0: You'll be 40 on your next birthday.
1: Gracie, I'm a plain guy. I don't want to own the whole world. Let somebody else make a buck.
0: Oh, don't worry. They are. Did you see the paper?
1: Just the sports page.
0: 3 men held up the National Bank and got $36,000.
1: Nice haul.
0: You could have been one of those 3 men. Then we'd have 15,000 instead of 3,500.
1: You still wouldn't be satisfied.
0: Oh, that's right, I wouldn't be.
1: Then what difference does it make if I go to work or not?
0: Don't you ever stop and think about the men you grew up with? Whitey Miller has a piece of the numbers racket. Jack Adams is the enforcer for the bookmakers. Harry Bentley...
1: I know, and you could have married any one of them.
0: Oh, Howard, I'm not sorry I picked you. I still think you've got more on the ball than any of them. You just got to try a little harder, be a little more interested in advancing yourself.
1: What did I do with my cigarettes? I must have left them in the bedroom.
0: Well, I'm sorry I bored you. I'll answer it. Tell Hello.
3: Good afternoon, ma'am. I'm a special agent of the FBI.
0: Yes?
3: I'm trying to locate a man named Howard Boone. I'd like you to look at his picture.
0: All right.
3: Have you seen this man?
0: Let me see.
3: I'll take as much time as you like.
0: Oh, no, I'm sorry. I never saw this man in my life.

0: As you have seen in tonight's case from the files of the Federal Bureau of Investigation, two criminals, a man and a woman, used the circumstances of a local fiesta as a background for their crime. Other criminals have used different backgrounds, different circumstances. Many of them planned in advance, but often improvised, for criminals tend to be opportunists. In too many cases, the victim directly contributes to the robbery by displaying a well-filled wallet in a public place, or leaving a note in a milk bottle revealing how long a house will be empty. A note thieves can read as easily as the milkman. By observing general rules of care and caution, rules which are not only crime prevention, but also self-preservation, you can make it extremely difficult for a criminal to make you the next victim on his list. Tonight's file continues the following morning at the local FBI field office.
1: Frank, the woman from the Savings and Loan Association called in. She remembered something else.
2: About Boone?
1: No, she said that when the girl was taking off the diamond ring just before the holdup, she noticed a band of white flesh as if a wedding ring had kept that part of the finger from getting sunburned.
2: Yeah. Well, Boone's records show anything about him being married?
1: Yeah, it did, but there's no address for his wife, and the mail charts from prison don't list any letters that he ever sent her or got from her.
2: Yeah, well, you called the License Bureau.
1: Well, they don't show any record on a Howard Boone, but there's no telling what name he might have used.
2: Well, we don't even know he was married here.
1: No, but his first three arrests were here. This seems to have been his headquarters.
2: Yeah, that's true.
1: Frank, I had a list made up of every church, preacher, and justice of the peace in town. Everybody who could have performed the ceremony.
2: Well, where do we start?
1: Well, I still think the beach is part of the answer, so let's fan out from there.

0: Grace? Grace, we got a job. That call was from a guy I did time with, and he's got a setup all ready to be knocked over. He's letting us have the whole deal for $300.
1: We don't want it.
0: Wait, how can you turn it down? You don't even know what the job is.
1: If it was any good, would he sell it for a flat $300, or would he want a percentage?
0: Well,
1: besides, we don't have to buy jobs.
0: But this one sounded real good to me.
1: What was it?
0: An all-night supermarket. Well, this guy said there's always about 2,000 in the till around midnight.
1: Job's got no class.
0: Grace, you're on my back all week to get a job, and I get one. Now it's not fancy enough for you.
1: And I'm right.
0: Okay. If you're such a genius, you go out and find the next job.
2: A man and woman rob a loan company office. Instead of fleeing after their crime, they settle down. Your FBI takes a common dragon's head mask, an eye patch, a few strands of hair, and a card from a penny weighing machine. Puts them together and learns the identity of the man. To the layman, that would seem to present the simplest kind of a case. To the law enforcement officer, it presents one of the most difficult. For in flight, the criminal must occasionally expose himself. But hiding out, he can stay under cover and out of sight.
3: Good afternoon, ma'am. Is Judge Crawford in?
1: Oh, I'm sorry. He passed away a few months ago.
3: Oh, I see. Well, ma'am, I'm Special Agent Taylor of the FBI. I came here to ask for some help.
1: I'm Mrs. Crawford. Please come in.
3: Oh, thank you very much. Tell me, Mrs. Crawford, did you see many of the marriages that Judge Crawford performed?
1: Just about all.
3: Oh.
1: I used to be the witness, and I took wedding pictures of the couples. All those on the wall are mine.
3: Oh, well, then maybe you'll be able to help me. I'm looking for a man named Howard Boone. Here's a photograph of him. Have you ever seen him?
1: Well, I'm not sure, but let me look through my album.
3: All right.
1: Here we are, right over here. Let me see now. There. Don't they look happy? They were the first ones the judge ever married. Bentley was their name.
3: Ma'am, can we go through some more, please?
1: Oh, heavens, yes, forgive me. This is the Andersons. We get a Christmas card from them every year.
3: Uh-huh.
1: They were a lovely couple.
3: There, that's Boone.
1: Why, so it is. Here's a copy of their license.
3: Oh, may I see that, please? Howard Adams and Grace Larrabee. Here's the name Adams. Well, this Hotel National that's written here under the license, is that the address they gave?
1: That's right. And here's the date, July 8th, 6 years ago.
3: July 8th. Well, thank you very much.
1: Don't you want to see any more of the pictures?
3: Well, not right now, but thanks again for your help.
2: Sometimes one piece of evidence dovetails smoothly into the next, and conducting the investigation is a simple matter. In most cases, though, an agent gets a lead, investigates, makes some progress, and then runs into a dead end. That happened at the Hotel National. No one remembered the couple, and they hadn't left any forwarding address. The added information that Mrs. Boone's maiden name had been Grace Larrabee set Agents Taylor and Jackson off on another avenue of investigation. There was a possibility she'd pawned the ring while her husband was in jail. They therefore began checking all pawn shops and loan companies.
4: Another shop just down the block, Jim.
5: We make it through this mob. Find me, lady.
4: I'm sorry.
5: Excuse us, please.
4: I'm coming through for you.
5: How you doing? You know, we might take a week at this rate. Will you let us through, please? Pardon me. Thank you. Here we are, Frank. Come on. Go ahead.
6: Good day, gentlemen.
3: Hello there. We're special agents of the FBI.
6: What can I do for you?
3: Well, we'd like to know if you ever loaned money on a diamond ring to a woman named Grace Boone or Grace Larrabee.
6: You can look it up.
3: Please. Thanks.
6: A diamond ring, you say?
3: Yeah, that's right. It's about 1.5 carats, plain gold setting.
6: Well, if I did, it would be in this book.
3: Oh, you might as well look up Grace Larrabee first.
6: All right. Yes, yes, here it is. 1.5 carats. Plain gold setting.
3: That's it.
6: She borrowed $200 on March 18th, 1950. Redeemed the ring 2 months later.
3: Do you have her address there?
6: 68 Chelsea Avenue.
3: Fine. Thanks, Frank.

0: Chelsea Avenue's the next block.
1: We're quite away from the beach.
0: Yeah, that we are.
1: See, this is the 100 block.
0: Uh-huh. There's 96. 90. 82. 74. Hey, hold it.
1: Huh?
0: Look, 68 is a police station.
1: Yeah, but that's the number the pawnbroker gave us.
0: Yeah, I know, but there's got to be a mistake someplace.
1: Well, maybe she gave him the wrong address.
0: Oh, I doubt that, Frank. She only borrowed 200 on a ring worth 1,000, and she used her right name.
1: Well, but this police station's been here 20 years.
0: Yeah. Wait a minute, Frank. Look over there, the store. Look in.
1: Huh?
0: Hey, there isn't a clean window among them. But three of them have old faded lettering and new gold numbers.
1: Well, say, that's right.
0: Come on, let's go into the police station. We might still be on the right track.

0: guard. We got a job.
1: What?
0: The toll gate on the bridge.
1: Oh, no.
0: You know that little restaurant by the approach?
1: Uh-huh.
0: I stopped in for coffee, and one of the bridge attendants was in the next booth with a girl, telling her about his job.
1: Uh-huh.
0: The last shift on the toll gate is 8 at night to 4 the next morning, and it's only one man. At midnight, an armored car comes by for the day's receipts. Honey, have you got any idea how much money they take in on that bridge?
1: I don't know. A couple of G's?
0: On good days, from 8 to 10,000. And all we do is pick up the money before the armored car gets there.
1: That's the whole deal?
0: Uh-huh.
1: I don't like it.
0: Why not?
1: The guy at the toll gate has a gun.
0: Yours will be out first.
1: How about traffic? Suppose somebody drives up while we're sticking up the joint.
0: It's due to rain tonight. The traffic will be light. Look, let's drive over there and you can see the layout for yourself.
1: Well, I...
0: Come on.
1: Okay.
0: Now, this is what I meant by something big. Nobody's ever stuck up the bridge.
1: Maybe there's a reason. Go ahead.
2: Just a minute, huh?
0: FBI.
3: All right, Bone, put your hands...
1: Wait a minute.
2: As soon as you put the cuffs on him, Frank, we'll take them both to the county jail.
4: Howard and Grace Boone were convicted of bank robbery and sentenced to federal penitentiaries. The faded lettering and the new gold leaf numbers on some of the plate glass windows across from the police station suggested to Agent Taylor that perhaps the street had recently been rezoned and the addresses changed. A check at the police station revealed that to be the case, after which it was a simple matter to learn the number to which Mrs. Boone's old address had been changed. And so another case from the files of the Federal Bureau of Investigation was closed. It may have occurred to some listeners that the file could have been closed earlier if instead of merely asking homeowners along the beach whether or not they recognized Howard Boone's picture, your FBI had gone into the houses and searched for Boone. That, however, would have violated the constitutional rights of privacy enjoyed by those homeowners. And while your FBI puts every effort into fighting crime, it does so within the strict confines of the law, because that's the way special agents are trained to operate, because that's the American way.

0: The incidents used in tonight's broadcast are adapted from the files of the Federal Bureau of Investigation. However, all names used are fictitious, and any similarity thereof to the names of places or persons, living or dead, is accidental. This Is Your FBI is a Jerry Devine production.
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2: The war-torn Burma Road, vital highway to the Chinese forces which battled the invaders. That's the place where we meet Terry and his friends. Last week, they arrived at the headquarters of Captain Blaze, notorious bandit. There, they were able to make prisoners of Blaze and the dreaded Dragon Lady, thanks to Cheery Blaze, the captain's daughter. But now, Cheery has been spirited away, and Captain Blaze is mad. And we'll join him in just a moment on today's transcribed adventure. Terry and the Pirates is brought to you by the makers of Libby's Pineapple Juice, one of Libby's 100 famous foods. Boys and girls, for the thrill of a lifetime, send today for your copy of the Terry Adventure Game Book. 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You can get it for just one label from Libby's Tomato Juice and one from Libby's Pineapple Juice. 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Only in this book can you read about the adventures of the Ruby of Genghis Khan and the dangers and mysteries that Terry meets on the long road to Shanghai. The book not only tells his thrilling adventures, but at the same time introduces you to fascinating new games, 8 of them, and teaches you lots of swell tricks that'll sure fool the other kids. Why, say, you can set up as a Mongolian magician yourself once you get this Terry Adventure Game Book. And remember what I say. This wonderful book is free. Free for just one label from Libby's Grand Tomato Juice and one from Delicious Pineapple Juice from Hawaii. So ask your mother to get a can of each of those swell juices. The name is Libby's, L-I-B-B-Y-S. Then you take the labels off the cans and write your full name and address on the back of one. And you'd better print your name and address so they'll be good and clear. Now, here's the address you mail your labels to. The address is just Terry, in care of Libby's, Chicago, Illinois. I'll give it once more. Terry, in care of Libby's, Chicago, Illinois. Well, I sure hope every one of you boys and girls will send for your Terry Adventure Game Book. What with a new card game, Fling One, and the new Road to Shanghai game, and the Terry and Burma paper dolls, and the magic tricks, you'll certainly be missing a world of fun if you don't get a copy. Now, don't forget the address. Terry, in care of Libby's, Chicago. And now, Terry and the Pirates.
3: Although Captain Blaze was a prisoner in his own room in his own headquarters, an underground passageway enabled him to reach the Dragon Lady's room. And there they plotted to turn the tables on Pat Ryan, Terry, April Kane, Cheery Blaze, and the natives who were disloyal to Blaze. The plan was for one of the loyal Blaze natives to abduct April and take her through a secret exit to a nearby valley where the Dragon Lady's men were encamped. But a mistake was made, and Cheery Blaze was taken away instead of April. When Blaze heard of this, he was furious. He declared that Dragon Lady had double-crossed him.
4: Thunderation! Now what am I going to do? I can't go against my own daughter. I'll have to give in to everybody. I can't let anything happen to her, even if she is a brat and a chip off on the old block.
5: Yes, they got Cheery instead of April, but you can still help her. Yes, and us too, if you'll come over to our side, Captain.
4: The Dragon Lady double-crossed me, that's what. She had my own daughter taken away, but I'll get even, so I will.
6: I'll get even!
5: All right. Take a little fire out of those red whiskers and simmer down. Now then, Blaze, it looks like the Dragon Lady did pull a fast one on you, but let's check up and see. What's your story?
4: How do I know you'll give me a good shake? Maybe you'll double-cross me too, Patrick Ryan.
5: Suit yourself. I'm a lot of things, but my word is still good, and you know it.
7: We'll play square with you if you play square with us.
4: Well, all right. But mind you, I'm a dangerous man to fool with.
5: Okay, so you're dangerous. But not while you're locked up in this room.
4: That's all you know about it, Patrick. Look here. Let me show you how little you know about the place where Captain Blaze lives.
6: How did I come to think that April Kane was abducted from these diggings?
4: Because I planned it. And how did I plan it? Because I talked with the Dragon Lady.
8: Look, Pat, he pulled a stone slab away, and there's a tunnel or something down below the floor.
5: Yeah, I see.
4: So it is. And it leads to the room where we got the Dragon Lady locked up.
6: So, you see, you weren't so smart after all, eh?
8: But why didn't you try to escape, you and the Dragon Lady?
4: Because we had different plans, Terry, so we did.
5: Well, you think the Dragon Lady got cue ball on her side?
4: She was my trusted servant. He didn't turn against me like the rest of them others did. Leastwise, that's what I thought. But he took Cherry away instead of me. It was that Dragon Woman who got him to do it.
5: Captain Blaze, where do you think Cherry Blaze is now?
4: In the hands of the Dragon Lady's men, in the valley, not far from here. They're led by a bloke called Sing Sing.
8: Sing Sing? Sure, we've met him.
4: You have?
8: He's a big fellow, bald as an egg with a big black mustache.
5: And dumb as an oyster, too.
4: The Dragon Lady's got about 50 men out there, and they're going to attack us soon. If we put up a fight, well, they got Chitty in their hands, and her life will pay if we put up a fight.
8: We're in a spot, Pat. Sure, we can fight off her men, but we can't let them do away with Chitty. After all, she's been the prime mover in this business.
5: Yeah, I know. There's just one thing to do.
8: Get Cherry Blaze back here safe and sound, huh?
5: That's the whole kettle of fish in a nutshell.
4: Blimey if I don't think you're right, Patrick Ryan, eh? But who's going to go and get Cherry back?
5: I'll go.
8: What about me?
5: Well, you stay here and run things, Terry.
4: You'd better lend me a hand, Patrick. I know this territory like the palm of my hand, so I do.
5: All right. You come with me, Blaze. And Terry, you keep an eye on April, the Dragon Lady. And don't let things get out of hand.
9: First good food, but there is of it. Oh, I'm filled right up to the neck. Smasa, have you feed the young prisoner yet? Huh? Well, bring her out from the tent and untie her hands and set her down by the fire and let her have some food, huh? I will have talk with Singa Singa.
5: That's him. That's Sing Sing. He makes noise enough for a dozen men, a loudmouth and a dumbbell.
4: You know, Patrick, I could take quick aim from this spot behind the rocks and pop him right off.
5: Hold it. We'd have the whole mob down on us.
4: Don't worry. I'm biding my time.
5: Shh. Look there. Somebody's coming out of that large tent.
4: Yes.
5: Moving over to Sing Sing, over to the fire. Can you see who it is?
4: Thunderation. It's Cherry. No doubt about it.
5: The other men are closing in by the fire to look at her. Well, now's our chance, Blaze. We can circle around and get in close behind that tent. That's where they keep Cherry, I suppose.
9: Now, my very beautiful young lady, if you promise not to run away, I will untie your lovely hands, happy hands, huh? Well, say something. Don't tell me we have woman here who wants talk.
10: Do you know who I am?
9: Oh, sure. But do you know who I am? I am the world's greatest wrestler. I am the strongest man in all China, in Europe. I am Sing Sing. I am boss man of these mansions.
10: Well, listen to me, Stinky Stinky.
9: What?
10: There's been a big mistake made here. I'm Cherry Blaze, daughter of Captain Blaze, and the Dragon Lady is going to...
9: Just a minute, what are you saying?
10: The Dragon Lady is visiting my father, Captain Blaze. I'm his beloved daughter. Why was I born here?
9: You cannot make fool of Sing Sing. Smasa! Give this woman some food so she's going to be happy. What?
10: I don't want any food!
9: Now, are you going to eat food and like it, same as I
10: have seen? I don't want to like you at any time, you bald-headed old egg!
9: Aha! So you're getting personal, huh? You make fun of me, huh? Boy, you're funny, too, with the red hair and a big fat face.
10: Yes, I'm like my father, Captain Blaze, with red whiskers and what's more.
9: Yeah, wait a minute. Never mind what's more. I don't never see your father. So don't kid me, lady.
10: All right. So I was brought here and I'm a prisoner.
9: Yeah.
10: Now, what are you going to do?
9: Listen to the woman. These men are going to give the people at your father's house a chance to surrender. And if they refuse...
10: Oh, they'll do that. You can depend on it.
9: Ah, then, my very pretty, smart-alecky young woman, you shall forfeit your life.
10: Oh, yeah?
9: Yeah.
10: Well, listen to me, you egg-headed baboon. The dragon lady is a prisoner back there in my father's house. And what do you suppose will happen to her?
9: Oh, I have information. I know what will happen to her. She can escape any time. She has a secret way out.
10: Well, then what is she waiting for next Christmas?
9: Oh, you talk like woman fool. I'm disgusted. Martha! Martha! Take the woman back to the camp and give her some food.
10: All right, just keep me tied up. Hand and foot, nothing.
11: Now, if we can get her away... She's right in this tent.
4: I know, but there's a guard with her. I can see his shadow against the canvas.
11: Well, you take care of him. And while you're doing that, I'll cut the ropes on Kiri's hands and feet. And we'll get away from here, but quick.
4: All right, Midnight. You lift up the canvas. I'll do the rest.
11: Ready, then?
4: Easy, does it? That got him. He'll have a bump on his head the size of a hen's egg.
11: Good work. I'll release Kiri.
12: How did you get it?
11: Never mind. Get ready to run. I'll just cut these cords.
12: Oh, they're all hide. Oh, this is...
4: Yes, I can see his shadow out there.
9: I think the woman has had time to make up her mind to tell me the truth.
11: They certainly bound you up tight. There. Now you're free, Jerry. Come on. Up you go.
12: Stand. My ankles are numb.
11: Blaze, you take her. Help her out the back. Make tracks for the tunnel entrance. I'll meet you there.
4: Let me stay. I'll take a pot shot at Sinky.
11: Do as I say. Take her out of this tent and get going. I'll take care of Sinky myself.
4: Come along, you brat. Follow me under this canvas and look sharp.
9: With me and everything. She says the doctor is blind. That's a lot of bunk. Nobody fools Sinky. Right now, young woman, we shall have nice talk. You and I. What is here?
13: Hello, Sinky.
11: Boy, you have a jaw like a cast iron shutter.
9: Help! I have been killed, Martha. I'm dying, Martha. Come and
5: help. Come on, Sinky. This makes the next round even.
3: Well, they rescued Kiri soon enough, but what has happened at the headquarters of Captain Blaze while all this business was going on? Terry was left in charge. And unless I'm mistaken, a lot of interesting things have happened. I'll tell you about them in just a moment. Boy, are you kids going to have fun when you get your Terry Adventure Game Book. You'll meet the invisible guardian of Poonanky Pass. And you'll play the new game of Race to Shanghai. You might get stuck in the quicksand swamp, but you're sure to guess the age of the ancient hermit. 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Send for the Terry Game Book right away. Now, listen carefully while I tell you how to get it. 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You got that address? Terry, care of Libby's, Chicago. Then tomorrow. Well, with Terry and April Kane and the natives in the Blaze headquarters, what does the Dragon Lady try to do? Well, we're going to meet Connie in tomorrow's transcribed adventure, and he's going to help our friends in a surprising fashion. 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So stand by for fast-moving thrills and fun tomorrow.
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1: Oh.
0: Lovely, isn't it? Mm. And as anyone can see, every bar is chunky.
2: Magic.
3: Yeah.
0: That's because there's a glass and a half of full cream milk in every half pound. That's why, sir, nothing tastes nicer.

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2: The underwater city of Euclidea has a new surprise to offer in each of its giant rooms. This weird colony beneath the sea, composed of 13 immense natural caverns, improved and strengthened by the Euclidean scientists, has been the prison for the adventuring Gregory party for some time. Strange things have happened to different members of the party, and the most recent, and perhaps strangest of all, is the addition of the girl submarine commander, who has been removed from her position as a Euclidean and sent to join Mrs. Gregory. Jerry and Joan are talking about this as they approach the entrance to the largest of the underwater caves, and one which they have not seen before.
3: Well, gee whiz, Joan. If Tex and your mother and this Euclidean girl are so blamed sure we can get away from here, what are you so afraid of?
4: Please, Jerry, do not speak so freely. We may be overheard.
3: Not along here. That girl commander said we could talk in this room just the same as if we were outdoors.
4: I wonder if she will remain loyal to us.
3: Oh, sure she will.
4: I know that you are very sure of the attractiveness of your world, Jerry, but it does not hold everyone. Each of the Euclideans could have a place of prominence in your world if he chose, yet they remain here. And three members of the crew of Mother's boat have become loyal Euclideans.
3: Oh, don't you believe it. Those fellows are just working for the Euclideans to keep them happy. You'll see whose side they're on when the time comes to escape from here.
4: I hope you are correct, Jerry. But in any event, I'm sure you speak too freely of escape.
3: Well, okay, I won't say any more about it. But we'll escape just the same.
4: Is this the entrance we're to use?
3: Oh, it must be. It's the only one near here.
4: Then let us enter.
3: Well, sure. Come on.
4: Oh, Jerry.
3: Collie, Whiskers, Joan. There's an airplane flying around this room.
4: You are right, Jerry. That is a small airship of the type employed in your world.
3: And imagine a room big enough to fly one of those things around. Watch it now. It's going to land.
4: Jerry, there is no one in that plane.
3: There ain't what?
4: Not ain't.
3: No, isn't either. You're right. That cockpit is empty. But that little plane was doing a good job of flying around the cave.
4: It must be radio controlled.
3: If it is, they sure know their business. That landing was the smoothest thing I ever saw.
4: How large would you estimate this chamber to be?
3: Well, I'm not used to rooms this size. And things fool you around this crazy place. Well, I'll bet it's at least 2 miles across and pretty near a mile high.
4: That would be my estimate, too.
3: Oh, wonder they can fly airships in here. But why are they doing it?
4: I should say that was obvious. They are testing the plane in some manner.
3: Well, sure they are. But why test a thing like that? Well, they've got rocket planes here that will go 1,000 miles an hour. Why would they be playing around with a little old ship like that?
4: That I do not know.
3: Well, I'll bet I'll find out pretty soon. G-47 said we could ask as many questions as we wanted to. And here's where I ask some.
4: Of whom are you going to ask them?
3: Yeah, and it might be a good idea to find somebody to talk to. This is the emptiest, lonesomest room I've seen since we came here.
4: There must be someone who is observing and controlling the flight of that small plane.
3: Quiet, Joan. Listen.
4: Jerry, isn't that...
3: It sure is. Why, that must be the old guy who experiments with notes of music. What's his name?
4: Octavo.
3: Yeah, that's the fella. He's trying to figure out a note that will bust up something right now, I'll bet.
4: I believe the sound came from behind that steel screen over there.
3: Well, let's try it over and see.
4: Yes.
3: Yep, you're right, Joan. There's the old boy. Hello there, Octavo.
4: He's very deaf, Jerry. I do not believe he heard you.
3: Well, let's get around in front of him. Hello there. I said hello.
5: How are you?
3: I'm Jerry Hall.
4: And I am Joan Gregory.
5: I know you. You were once Cleostra, the living symbol of the perfect Euclidean calendar. Now you are an outcast.
4: The choice was mine.
5: The choice of the outcast is usually his own.
3: Hey, look here, mister. We didn't come around here for you to make wisecracks to us.
5: Was there any purpose in your coming?
3: Sure there was.
5: Then state it. I'm busy.
4: We will not interrupt, but G-47 gave us permission to visit various parts of Euclidea and ask questions regarding anything we did not understand.
3: And there's plenty we don't understand.
5: I can believe that of you.
3: Well, never mind that stuff. Is it all right if we watch what you're doing?
5: If G-47 has given his permission, it is not within my province to deny your request.
3: No, okay. We won't get in the way. What are you doing?
5: Did you observe the flight of that robot-controlled plane?
3: Yeah?
4: We witnessed the end of a flight as we entered this chamber.
5: I am working with the destructive musical notes, searching for the keynote of the motor in that plane. When I find it, the plane will crash.
3: I should think it would.
5: I will be interested in studying the results.
3: to try it out on real planes in our world someday, huh?
5: Who knows?
3: Well, I don't know, but I've got a pretty good idea.
5: Keep your ideas and hold your tongue.
4: Please, Jerry, we will not be allowed to witness this experiment if you anger Octavo. Oh,
3: okay, I'm shut.
5: I believe I am approaching the correct note. I will send the plane aloft once more.
3: How do you do that?
5: Thales, the master electrician, is operating the controls for me. You may see him in the tower yonder.
4: There he is, Jerry.
3: Oh, I see him, and I don't like him.
4: Jerry, was that not sudden?
3: Sudden? Worse than that. Well, that little plane just jumped into the air.
5: You will observe the plane. It is flying rapidly in irregular curves and loops. Watch it intently as I strike a variety of notes on the musical glasses.

0: Hey, Octavo, when you hit that other note, I thought the motor of the plane started acting up.
1: There was a change in the sound of the plane.
2: I observed that. However, the plane continued unharmed. The musical note was, therefore, not perfect.
0: Yep, it's still flying, but that came mighty close.
2: I will signal Thales to land the plane and rearrange the scale of these glasses.
1: That is very clever, is it not, Jerry? The manner in which that small plane is controlled from a distance.
0: Sure is, but I've seen that done back home. What I'm interested in is this musical glass thing.
2: You will observe that I will change the level of the liquid in several of these glasses.
0: Well, which glass do you use now?
2: That I cannot determine without going over them.
0: Well, you've got to do all that all over again?
2: Precisely.
1: You are impatient, Jerry.
0: But this is liable to go on all day.
2: All day? Young man, I have spent a lifetime at this work, and I've isolated only a few of the destructive notes.
0: Well, we'll walk around and look at something else while you get tuned up.
2: You have my permission to do as you please. But let me warn you to remain out of range of the musical notes.
1: We will be very careful.
2: See that you are.
0: Come on, Joan. Let's see what we can see around here.
1: I believe there is little of interest in this cabin. It appears to be merely a testing laboratory for planes.
0: Well, what's the matter with that for interesting? A testing laboratory for airships, and the ceiling of the place is 400 feet below the ocean.
1: It is unique.
0: Yeah, I guess it is. Hey, look, Joan. Is that a real airplane?
1: Where?
0: Right here, this little thing.
1: It appears to be.
0: I never saw anything that small. It was supposed to fly, except the
1: kite. Oh, do not touch it.
0: Oh, well, I wouldn't hurt it any.
1: Nevertheless, I would advise you to leave it alone.
0: Oh, okay, okay. Sounds like Octavo's getting ready to try it again.
1: The little airplane is still standing idly.
0: Well, I guess the old boy knows he hasn't even got a note to close to it, what he needs.
1: There is the control tower, Jerry.
0: And Thales looks like he's got some fun out of doing something to us.
1: I think that Thales and Teops are now both very dangerous enemies.
0: And I know they are. G-47 punished both of them for letting that rocket plane crash while Tex and I were alone. And they acted like it was our fault.
1: The captain's quick action in saving all of your lives made Teops and Thales look very foolish. And the Euclideans do not enjoy being the object of ridicule.
0: Well, I don't think anybody does, but it's too late to worry about it now.
1: Did you notice, Jerry, that there are clouds up near the ceiling of this cavern?
0: Clouds? Well, by Jiminy, you're right, Joan. And that's sure something to tell the folks. A room under the ocean so high that it has clouds in it.
1: Of course, the clouds might easily be formed by vapors arising from the damp floor of the cave.
0: Something going on again.
1: The old man is striking his musical glasses.
0: And the plane's taking off again. Maybe we'll see something this time.
1: A number of the notes have been struck, and there is no obvious effect on the plane.
0: The old boy's staying right with it, though. He must think he's got something.
1: He has unlimited patience.
0: One thing you've got to say for Thales, he sure knows how to run that plane by remote control.
1: Jerry, I believe Octavo is nearing the solution of his problem.
0: What makes you think so?
1: He is striking that one note continuously.
0: Yep,

0: solution of his problem.
1: Well, what makes you think so?
0: He is striking that one note continuously.
1: Yep, he is. Maybe that's the one. We'd better watch that little plane mighty close now. Oh, boy! He put in your hat at that
0: time. The motor was stopped for a moment, but it is running perfectly again. He's striking that note again.
1: I can hear it. It's longer. It seems to stay in the air.
0: Jerry, that motor has stopped.
1: And the plane is falling.
0: No, the motor is functioning again.
1: Boy, that was close. I wonder what he'll do now.
0: He is repeating that note.
1: Yep. And this time he's really making it stay in the air.
0: Motor is uncertain. No, it has stopped.
1: He's got it, Joan. He's got it this time for sure.
0: The plane is falling. Although Thales is working the controls in an attempt to keep it afloat.
1: He'll never keep that ship up. Look, Joan, the motor wasn't the only thing the musical note hit. The wings. See how loose and floppy they
0: are? The entire plane is going to pieces.
1: It is. It is going to crash. Gee whiz.
0: Oh, Jerry, that was terrifying.
1: I'll say it was. Suppose that had been a big plane with people in it.
0: Perhaps a human pilot in the plane could have kept it aloft.
1: Not a chance. Nobody can fly them when the wings come off. I've heard Captain Bradford say that.
2: Well, young man, you do not seem to be in such a light mood now. Did you enjoy my little demonstration?
1: No, I didn't enjoy it, but it was good.
2: That was my meaning.
0: Octavo, could you have done the same thing to a larger plane with a human pilot at the controls?
2: Certainly. Probably with less effort.
1: Well, what are you going to do with that thing?
2: Can you not imagine the effect such a demonstration would have on your country, for example?
1: Gee, you wouldn't dare do anything like that.
2: That is a foolish remark, and you know it only too well.
1: Yeah, well, I guess I do.
0: Jerry, let us return to our quarters.
1: It suits me. And if we've got to see things like this all the time, well, I'd just as soon not do any more looking around.
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0: Once again, the Damon Runyon Theater brings you another story by the master storyteller, Damon Runyon. And this one, The Melancholy Dame. And to tell it to you, here is Broadway.
1: Thanks. Well, it is a matter of a few years back that I am sitting in Mindy's enjoying a snack when I look up and see that Ambrose Hammer, the dramatic critic, is looking down at me. Now, it happens quite often that citizens come into Mindy's and pick my table for some discussion or other, so I think nothing of it when Ambrose seats himself and opens the proceedings as follows.
2: Hello, Broadway. Doing anything special tonight?
1: No. What is on your mind?
2: Want to go to a play?
1: What play?
2: Hamlet.
1: Oh, no.
2: Ever see it?
1: Oh, I never see it, but I know all about it. At 2 a.m, this place is crowded with citizens who think they are actors and who do all their practicing as follows. To be or not to be, that is the question. Whether it is nobler in the mind to suffer, etc., to wit. You know, Ambrose, that makes for very dull conversation because it is very one-sided.
2: Uh-huh. Anyhow, go with me tonight.
1: Well, what is special about tonight?
2: Mansfield Southern is playing the Melancholy Dame.
1: I think you say it is Hamlet.
2: Yes, it is.
1: Mansfield Southern, huh?
2: The same.
1: But is he not the musical comedy citizen? It seems to me he is reaching for a wide one when he swings at Shakespeare.
2: Aha, that is just it, Broadway. We are going to see Hamlet tonight, and in the morning, I'll make Mansfield Southern wish Shakespeare had written only letters to his tailor.
1: So I go along with Ambrose Hammer to see Mansfield Southern in Hamlet. It seems to me at the time that Ambrose is more than somewhat prejudiced before he even sees the play. And I wonder why. I find out. And the story from there is a peculiar one indeed. In fact, it does not stop in New York, but goes on to a place called North Africa. It takes in a war and the strangest performance of Hamlet that ever takes place. And I will tell you all about it in a minute.

0: like I am saying, I see Hamlet with Ambrose Hamlet. Now, I personally prefer shows which have a little more dancing and singing. So I am glad when Ambrose nudges me at the end of the first act and says he has enough. Well, it comes up the next morning when I am again in Mindy, this time for breakfast. And in comes Mansfield Southern. He looks at me and says,
1: "Ah, Broadway.
0: Ah, Mr. Southern. What brings you shuffling into this mortal cradle?"
1: "Don't be flippant. Where's Hammer?"
0: "Why, I do not see him this morning. You are looking for him?"
1: "I am going to kill him."
0: "My, my. For breakfast?"
1: "That man is a dastardly coward. He uses his position to vent all his petty spites and hatreds. I tell you, Broadway, it will but skin and film the ulcerous place, whilst rank corruption, mining all within, infects unseen."
0: "Oh, please, Mansfield, not while I am eating."
1: "Oh, what a rogue. Broadway, read that review."
0: "Let's see. Last night, Mansfield Southern played Hamlet, but not to win. Mr. Southern, who has stolen the names of two great actors to make one bad one..."
1: "The dog! The lowly, treacherous dog that doth snap at heels in passion and frenzy, too churlish to assume e'en the mask of courage and make a fight of greater things."
0: "Look, Mansfield, if you wish me to read this..."
1: "I'm sorry. Read on."
0: "Here. Mr. Southern sounded as though he was delivering lines from the depths of a coal mine."
1: "My voice. He is making sport of my voice."
0: "In his interpretation, the melancholy Dane assumed the stature of a frantic housewife who has left her keys behind and smells the meat burning in the kitchen. In this case, ham."
1: "That's enough. Tis enough. Broadway, I'll kill him."
2: "You'll kill who, Southern?"
1: "You."
2: "You were talking about killing somebody."
1: You. Biological extravagance.
3: "Oh, go someplace else and blow off that head of steam."
1: "For two pins, I'd twist your neck."
3: "If I had two pins, I'd pay the admission to see you try it."
1: "You know you're safe. I'd never get another job if I touched the hair of your fiendish head."
3: "Well, maybe someday you'll get the chance."
1: "Oh. Is a hope I cherish to my heart."
3: "Oh, get off the stage, Southern."
1: "You didn't even wait for the last four acts."
3: "Southern, when I open an egg, I don't have to eat the whole thing to find out if it's bad."
1: "You know why you gave me that review. Because of Miss Chanel Cooper."
3: "You're crazy."
1: "Ah, yes, because she preferred me to you. You took this course to vilify me, to stretch me out upon a rack of ridicule."
3: "Look, when you took on Hamlet, you laid yourself open to this. You should have stuck to musical comedy."
1: "Someday, Hammer, someday you'll eat those words. So help me, I'll make you eat them."
3: "I'll have to be very, very hungry."
1: "You know what you've done? You've blasted my life. Blasted it."
3: "Ha ha, 'tis sport to have the engine hoist with his own petard."
1: "Miss Cooper refuses to see me this morning."
3: "Miss Cooper shows remarkable taste."
1: "Hammer, someday you're going to be at my mercy. Then heaven help you."
3: "Goodbye, Mr. Southern. Oh, and by the way, I'm dining with Miss Cooper this evening. Then we're going to a good show."
1: "Hasten my steps, lest my hands betray my intelligence and strike against my will."
3: "Exit one bad Hamlet."
0: "You play pretty rough with him, Ambrose."
3: "Well, he shouldn't have taken a fancy to Miss Cooper. Not while I had a fancy."
0: "That is the only reason you put the fire under him?"
3: "Well, no. He is a very bad Hamlet. Don't you think so?"
0: "I am no judge. That is your business. But it seems to me that the affair of this Miss Chanel Cooper does more than a little to, as they say in books, color your judgment."
3: "Ah, forget it.
0: He is very mad."
3: "So what? All actors get mad at a bad review. They blame the critics, accusers of bias, stupidity. Broadway, any actor will blame anyone but himself for a bad performance."
0: "Nevertheless, Ambrose, it seems you now make an enemy."
3: "Him? Broadway, I'll never live to see the day that costume geyser can hurt me."
0: So says Ambrose Hammer. Well, it is about this time that the war breaks out, and I see nothing of Ambrose or Mansfield Southern for quite a spell. Then it is a long time later that I am sitting in Mindy's when I see a familiar face. Ambrose. He comes over to me, and the scene is as follows.
3: Well, Broadway, this is where I left you.
0: Ambrose, my, it is good to see you again.
3: It's good to be back. Even with this...
0: "Since when do you take the carrying a cane?"
3: "Got to. My wound."
0: "Hmm? You mean you are in the war?"
3: "Correspondent, North Africa. I picked up a piece of Jerry lead."
0: "Well, now you are a hero."
3: "Hero? Oh, no, not me, Broadway.
4: Why do you say it like that?
3: Oh, well, just because. How have you been?
1: Good, good. I miss the hostilities because it seems the Army does not want me. Or the Navy. Or the Marines.
3: Oh, you tried, huh?
1: Several times.
3: Well, you're wearing a service ribbon.
1: Yeah, Merchant Marine.
3: Oh. Always good. With a great cast and a great performance by a guy named Mansfield Southern.
1: Mansfield? What about him?
3: Well, I'm here now because of him.
1: But the last time I see you two together, Mansfield Southern is in a mood to take you apart.
3: Uh-huh. Okay. Settle back.
1: I am ready.
3: Well, my paper sent me over as a correspondent. Pick up human interest stories, how the GIs live, what they say and think.
1: Who lives during the war? And who says anything good? And who thinks of anything but getting it over with?
3: Yeah, I know. But there I am in North Africa. I get to a place called Bone and walk into a knocked-out stone house where some GIs are sitting around. One of them looks up and says...
5: Got any cigarettes?
3: Oh, sure. Here.
5: Thanks.
3: You, bud?
5: Yeah, thank you.
3: Okay. Matches?
5: Got some.
3: Quiet sector, huh?
5: It'll get noisy. It always gets noisy when I get sleepy. The Jerrys lay quiet all day when I ain't sleepy. Then when I start to drowse off, they open with the 88.
3: Where's the front?
5: It moves around, mister. First it's back, then it's in the middle. Then it ain't no place.
3: Yeah. Yeah, I see. You mind if I sit a while?
5: Help yourself.
3: I'm a correspondent.
5: Yeah, I see.
6: Writer, huh?
3: That's right.
6: When I get home, I am to go to Tuskegee. Know where that is?
3: Oh, sure, in Alabama.
6: Yeah. Maybe I can write.
3: Oh, why not?
6: No reason, I guess.
5: You're crazy, Bama.
6: Why?
5: What do you want to write for?
6: Well, I got things to say.
5: Sure, everybody's got something to say.
6: I got lots to say.
5: I guess you have. How are you going to say it, Bama?
6: That's what I got to learn. I got to say it the way my skin will let me say it.
5: You do all right, Bama. How are things back home, mister?
3: Oh, all right, I guess.
6: Here comes one.
5: 88.
6: Keep away. Keep going. Keep going, or 88.
5: Bama, you owe me 6 bits.
6: 6 bits. Mark it in the book, Ginger.
3: What was the bet?
6: Well, we got a standing bet. 5 cents on every 88. Ginger bets it don't hit us. I bet it does.
3: You bet it does? Suppose you win, Bama. How do you collect?
6: I don't mind. And I never think of collecting.
5: Well, we got to get going, Bama.
6: I guess so.
3: Where are you going?
5: Got to go to war. There's one out there.
6: Yep. Hey, you say you're looking for the front?
3: Well, yes.
6: We are, too. Want to go along?
3: How?
6: Gee, used to be 4 of us.
5: Yeah, 4.
3: Oh, I see. Well, if you don't mind my tagging along, I'd like to go.
6: Glad to have you.
5: Sure. And you can do us a favor, too.
3: Well, glad to, what is...
5: Get the FBI to investigate the guy who invented these rations and see which side he's betting on. Let's go.
3: Well, Broadway, I found myself in that Jeep tearing along a road that's been hit by everything from machine gun bullets to airplane bombs. Then we get to a place where 2 roads branched off. Ginger stopped the Jeep.
5: Looks like we take the road to the right, Bama.
6: Yeah, I guess so.
3: The front's up that way?
5: Yeah, from the sound of the firing, the Jerrys are pounding that sector. So wherever they're pounding is wherever the war is. Ready?
3: Yes, I guess so.
5: Scared?
3: Well, it's not exactly a bed of roses to be trite about it.
6: I ain't ever stopped being scared.
5: Who has? I did. Same bet, Bama.
6: You got it.
3: That one's coming close.
5: Hit the side of the road fast! Bama!
6: Do I owe you 80 cents now? Or don't this one count?
5: 80 cents.
6: I'm glad to. Hey, where is he?
5: Oh.
6: Hey, mister. Mister!
7: Here! I'm here!
6: You all right?
7: I think I'm hit.
6: Uh-oh, come on, Ginger.
7: Here I am.
5: Well.
6: Here, mister, sit down. We'll get a good look at you.
5: Yeah, get off your face.
7: I hate to tell you this, but you can see where I'm hit much better if I'm lying on my face.
5: How do you like that? Look where he caught one, Bama.
6: What a place.
7: Can you do anything?
5: Can you get up?
7: I'll try.
2: stuff. What'd you do?
6: All that first aid stuff was in the Jeep.
5: Well, the Jeep just ain't no more.
7: But I'm hit.
6: I'll tell you what. The chances are the medicals ain't much farther. We'll make you nice and comfortable, and we'll send them back after you.
7: Well, I'll die.
5: Oh, I don't think so. What do you say, Bama?
6: As long as you don't try to sit.
7: Please, please hurry, will you?
5: Yeah, let's go, Bama.
6: Here, mister. Put this raincoat under your head.
7: Yes. Yes, thanks. Oh, what a walk.
5: Don't move around too much.
7: Now, wait a minute. What if another shell hits?
6: Well, likely it won't. No, likely it won't. Because you know what they say about lightning.
7: Okay, but I'll thank you to deliver that message to the Cherries. The chances are they haven't heard it.
5: Okay, here we go, Bama. Back to the war. So long, mister.
7: So long, Ginger. Good luck.
5: So long, mister.
7: So long, Bama, and I hope you keep losing bets.
2: And so, there I was, Broadway. Out in the middle of North Africa with a very embarrassing wound.
4: Well, then what happens? Where does Mansfield Southern come in?
2: Right there. But not until later. And Broadway, maybe you won't believe what I'm going to tell you, but so help me, it's the absolute truth.
4: With that, Ambrose settles back and lights a cigarette. Then he begins to talk again. And what he tells me is a strange story indeed. And I will tell you what it is in a minute.

0: And now, back to the Damon Runyon Theater and the famous story, The Melancholy Dane.
1: Like I say, Ambrose Hammer goes on with his story.
2: Yeah, there I was, all by myself in the night. Then, I guess I passed out because I don't remember a thing until I heard somebody talking. Broadway. What I heard made the goose flesh come up on my skin. Just think of it. A dark night. The Jerry's blasting away in the distance. Guys in tanks behind guns. And suddenly, I hear a voice.
3: Like beds. Fight for a plot whereon the numbers cannot try the cause.
2: Southern. Mansfield, Southern.
4: Shut up, Hammer.
3: Cannot try the cause which is not Tuminoff and continent to hide the slain. Recognize that, Hammer?
2: Southern! You!
3: Yes, I. How are you?
2: I'm hit.
3: Anatomically speaking, you are hit in the only place a drama critic has feeling.
2: Look, what time is it?
3: Time? 3 in the morning.
2: 3? But when Ginger and Bama went, it was only 9.
3: Ginger? Bama? Friends of yours?
2: They went to get the medicals for me. They ought to be back by now.
3: So? Well, the chances are they won't be back, Hammer.
2: Why not?
3: While you were asleep.
2: I passed out. For my wound.
3: While you were asleep, the Jerry sliced through and cut off this sector. Hammer, you and I are alone.
2: Look, someone. I'm wounded. I'll bleed to death.
3: Yes? While you were sleeping, I poured some powder on your wound. You're in no danger.
2: Oh, no. Well, I've got to see. Oh.
3: You're in pain, Hammer?
2: Yes. I'm in pain. It hurts.
3: Just so. Not so wide as a church door or so deep as a well, but twill do.
2: Listen, will you stop spouting Shakespeare and get us out of here?
3: Where to? Do you have any suggestions?
2: I'm a stranger here.
3: I'm not. I've been here for weeks and weeks.
2: Yes, yes, I see you're in uniform.
3: Yes. Try to move.
2: All right. Oh, I can't.
3: Ah. Bright, bright pain that maketh children of us all. Now you know what I felt like after that review you gave me.
2: For the love of Mike Mansfield, you're not thinking about that at a time like this.
3: But I am. I've thought of nothing else. Hammer, do you know what you did to my dramatic career with that review?
2: Southern, you were a musical comedy star. You shouldn't have tried Shakespeare, much less Hamlet.
3: I see. According to your philosophy, Hammer, a man must live and die in the same rut.
2: All right, all right. That's neither here nor there right now. Just get me to a doctor.
3: I could leave you here. I could leave you here and spend night after night, day after day, thinking delicious thoughts of the pain you have.
2: Southern, you're insane. You wouldn't.
3: Oh, no. No, I guess I would.
2: Hammer, I have a much better idea. Much better. What is it?
3: You'll see, my kindly viper, you'll see. Now, I guess I've got to carry you. It won't be comfortable, Hammer, not at all. In fact, it'll probably hurt a great deal. But for your sins, ye shall pay. Ah, this'll do very well. Down you go.
2: Oh. Where are we? What is this place?
3: At one time, it might have been a stone house. Right now, your guess is as good as mine.
2: But we can't stay here.
3: Why not?
2: Well, the Jerrys, you said they had this sect.
3: That's right. But you and I have a little business, Hammer. And this is an excellent place to conduct it.
2: What do you mean?
3: As I recall, you saw only one act of my Hamlet.
2: Oh, what's that got to do with anything?
3: You missed my greatest scene.
2: Southern. Southern, you've gone crazy.
3: Yes, my greatest scene. For example, the scene with the gravediggers.
2: You have to mention that at a time like this.
3: Mr. Hammer, since you missed most of my performance, it's only fair to you that you see it now.
2: What?
3: The gravedigger scene. This is quite a setting for it. Ruins, earth that has felt the tear of war, the terrible wind of combat.
4: You are crazy.
3: No, by the Lord, Harry, you're going to watch me. This time you're going to sit through my performance. This is an experience any actor would give his soul to go through. Now, let's see a skull. I've got to have a skull.
4: Don't look at me like that.
3: Don't worry. Stone. Not a skull, but near enough. Now, listen, Hammer. Listen.
2: Silent. The Jerrys are shelling this place.
3: Be quiet. Now, listen. Alas, poor Yorick. I knew him, Horatio. Oh, I forgot to tell you, Hammer. You're playing Horatio, all right?
2: Southern, not now!
3: Wait for your cue, please. I knew him, Horatio.
2: Oh.
3: A fellow of infinite jest, of most excellent fancy. He hath borne me on his back a thousand times. And now, how appalling.
2: I lay Broadway, watching and listening.
1: You mean he goes all through Hamlet?
2: Everything I missed, he did.
1: And your wound?
2: It gave me terrible pain. And believe me, Broadway, it is not easy to remember Hamlet and play Horatio lying on your face in stone and mud.
1: I guess not.
4: But what happens then?
2: For more than an hour, Southern went on. He played all the parts, and I watched him and listened.
3: Absent thee from Felicity a while, and in this harsh world.
2: Fancy! For the love of Mike, that one came close enough to shave us.
3: Very close. But there's not much more.
2: Not much more. Look, son, there's another speech by him.
3: And Fortinbras.
2: No.
3: And Horatio.
2: No.
3: And the English
2: ambassador. No, no, we'll all be killed.
3: That is entirely possible. But what have I to live for? My career? You ruined that. Miss Cooper? You roasted me so completely she thought I was an idiot.
2: Do you mind if I say I'd like to go on living?
3: Why should you? To ruin another career, to dash the hopes of still another actor?
2: Listen, you're kidding. You're not serious.
3: How do you know?
2: Well, you can't be. It's murder.
3: I prefer to call it justice. I end your career as you ended mine.
2: All right. You stay. I'll go.
3: Billy, leave.
2: I can't walk.
3: I thought not. Well, goodbye, Hammer.
2: You're leaving me?
3: If you're lucky, the Jerrys will take over soon. Then it's only capture for you. Goodbye, Hammer.
2: Southern, wait! Wait! Southern! Southern!
3: Oh, stop squawking, will you?
2: You came back.
3: I came back. I'm about to do something for which my fellow actors will never forgive me, Hammer. I'm going to get you out of here.
2: Why did you come back, Southern?
3: Why? Because I didn't finish the last act. Hammer, I almost let you off too easy, but I swore you'd hear the whole thing, and
2: well, I see. Okay, Mansfield, let's go.
3: Put your arms around my neck and hold on. I'll have to crawl.
2: Crawl?
3: Crawl. It seems the place is infested with Jerrys. But before we go, tell me one more thing, Hammer.
2: What's that, Mansfield?
3: Are you still suffering with pain?
2: Yes.
3: Then, to my task. And Hammer, please groan once in a while to keep up my morale.
2: So he crawls with me on his back, Broadway.
1: Through the Jerry lines?
2: Right through. I'll never forget that night. Especially will I remember Southern whispering very softly to himself, "Imperious Caesar, dead and turned to clay, might stop a hole to keep the wind away."
1: How long did this go on?
2: I don't know. I passed out. And when I woke up, I was in a field hospital, an American one.
1: But what about Southern? What becomes of him?
2: I never saw him again.
1: What?
2: I heard he was decorated for saving me and several times later for various actions.
1: But where is he?
2: Well, I see you don't keep up with the theater, Broadway.
1: Well, just the musical comedies and such. Why?
2: Mansfield Southern is opening tonight in Hamlet.
1: Again? Hey, wait a minute. Are you going to review it?
2: My paper assigned me to it.
1: Uh-oh.
2: Broadway, he is a lousy Hamlet.
1: You still think so?
2: I'll never change my mind.
1: Yeah, but if he opens tonight, and you are going to review the show, and he saves you...
2: I've already written the review.
1: Without seeing the play?
2: If you think I'm going to sit through one more performance of Hamlet, you're crazy. I've written my review, and it'll be printed as I wrote it.
1: But Ambrose...
2: That's all, Broadway. You can read my review in tomorrow's paper.
1: With that, Ambrose Hammer gets up and leaves, limping more than somewhat. Naturally, I am very curious indeed as to what his review is. I find out the next morning. Also, the payoff to the story comes the next morning. And what it is, I will tell you in a minute.

0: like I say, I am in Mindy's the next morning, and I am just starting to read the dramatic page when I look up and see somebody coming to my table. And who is it but Mansfield's servant? He looks at me and then speaks as follows.
1: Broadway, have you seen Ambrose Hammer?
0: Not this morning, Mansfield. Why, are you looking for him?
1: Yes, I'm looking for him.
0: Oh, I see.
1: Did you read the review?
0: I am just getting to it when you come in.
1: Read it.
0: Maybe later.
1: I saved his life. I saved his miserable, narrow life. Oh, what a fool. And just am I.
0: You are?
1: Read that review.
0: Sure, Mansfield.
1: I'll say one thing for him, though. He praised me to Miss Chanel Cooper, but what a little thing. What a small return for my gesture.
0: Oh, then everything between you and Miss Cooper is all right.
1: I suppose so. We're going to be married.
0: Well, that seems to indicate a pleasant relationship between the two of you.
1: The review, man. Read it and see what a scurrilous knave that Hammer is.
0: Sure. Mansfield Southern's inspired performance of Hamlet last night leads us to the hope that in this sterling young actor...
1: Well, go on. You haven't come to the villainous part.
0: Oh. In this sterling young actor, we have a new dramatic force of the power in Shakespearean roles of all the mighty figures of another day. Oh, Mansfield, I see nothing in this to make you hot.
1: The next phrase, Broadway, the next phrase. That's the one. Read it.
0: Of all the mighty figures of another day, including even the immortal John Barrymore.
1: The dog! The treacherous dog!
0: Hey, wait a minute, Mansfield. It seems to me that Ambrose pays you off in full account with him, including saving his life. He gives you Miss Chanel Cooper. He also establishes your future in the theater.
1: Broadway, there is still a streak of venom left in Ambrose Hammer. If there weren't, why should he even mention John Barrymore in the same review?
2: And so ends the famous Damon Runyon story, The Melancholy Dane. 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The Damon Runyon Theater.

0: Damon Runyon Theater with John Brown as Broadway is directed by Richard Sandville, and the story is adapted for radio by Russell Hughes. Vern Carstensen is in charge of production. This is a Mayfair production.
1: If you're paying this kind of money for a car, you'd want it to have a touch of style, legroom, four doors, and all that. And if this is what you had in mind, you don't even have to pay that kind of money for the new Skoda Super Estelle. Skoda's new Super Estelle puts the man in the street
2: and his dog
1: on the road.

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0: have gun, will travel. Starring Mr. John Daner as Paladin. San Francisco, 1875. The Carlton Hotel, headquarters of a man called Paladin.
1: Oh, hey, boy.
2: Oh, yes, sir, Mr. Paladin.
1: Mr. Malone and I are going up to my suite to finish our business. Will you bring up some whiskey and soda, please?
2: Yes, sir, Mr. Paladin, right away.
1: This way, Mr. Malone. $50,000. It's quite a haul.
3: I told you that off the record, Paladin. I haven't let the amount of our loss be known. Not only close the bank, it would ruin the town.
1: I'd like to help you, Malone, but you don't give me much to go on. Here we are. Come right in.
3: Thank you.
1: Sit down.
3: Oh, it was a cleverly planned robbery, all right.
1: Five men, you say?
3: Yeah, but when the deputies caught up with them just outside of town, there were only four. In the gunfight that followed, two were killed and two got away.
1: And the fifth?
3: He must have been the ringleader. We figure he ran out on his men with the money.
1: Any idea who it was?
3: I have every reason to believe it was Pappy French.
1: Pappy French?
3: You've heard of him?
1: Yeah. Ever since I've been in the West, but I never believed in him. I always figured he was some sort of a legend.
3: Oh, Pappy French is very real.
1: Did you ever see him?
3: No.
1: Ever know anyone who did?
3: No.
1: And you want me to find him?
3: I want you to find my bank's $50,000.
1: Come in.
2: You whiskey or soda?
1: Oh, thank you. Hey, boy, I'm leaving in the morning.
2: Oh, where you go this time, Mr. Paladin?
1: I'm going to track down $50,000 and a legend.
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1: Malone filled me in on the information he had, but it wasn't much. I had only a general direction and a cold trail. I wasted the first 2 days on a false lead, but shortly after dawn of the third day, I picked up some tracks that led through timber and on into hill country. By noon, I began to think I was wrong again, and then I heard a single shot. I worked my way forward and stopped suddenly at the edge of a clearing. A man was sprawled awkwardly on the ground, his right leg crumpled under him.
5: I suppose you give me a hand up, huh?
1: Suppose you put that gun away.
5: Well, all right. Oh, come on. Come on, help me.
1: What was the shot I heard?
5: Oh, my horse. I couldn't stand it no longer, watching the critter suffer. Stumbled he did and come to grief. Throwed me. Well, how about that hand up?
1: I'm afraid you came to grief, too. Looks like you've got a broken leg.
5: Oh, you a doctor?
1: No.
5: Well, how you know it's broke? Well, come on.
1: All right. Give me your hand.
5: All right. Oh, wait. No. Oh. Now, hold on. Look, just let me catch my breath. We'll try again. All right, now. No. Put me down. Oh.
1: Maybe you better let me take a look at your leg.
5: You know something about setting bones?
1: Enough to get you to a doctor.
5: No, I don't want a doctor. But if you know how, go ahead. You fix it.
1: Well, I'll have to find something to use for splints. It'll hurt.
5: Oh, ain't nobody man enough to do a thing old Pappy can't take.
1: And you're Pappy French.
5: Maybe I am, maybe I ain't. What's it to you?
1: Let's get you fixed up first. We can talk later.
5: I guess I passed out.
1: I guess you did.
5: That's a right nice job, mister. Good as any doctor could do. I reckon it'll get me where I want to go.
1: Where's that?
5: Well, I didn't ask you your business, did I?
1: I don't think you'll get very far on that leg.
5: Oh, I don't aim to be walking. I aim to borrow your horse. Hope you got no objections, because if you do,
1: this what you're looking for?
5: Now, how'd you get my gun? How'd you get it?
1: I only agreed to fix your leg. Nothing more.
5: Say, mister, you're pretty slick. Yes, sir, I like you. Hey, listen here. You help me to get where I'm going, and I'll cut you in.
1: You'll cut me in on what?
5: A satchel with $50,000 in it. What would you say if I cut you in for, maybe 10% of that?
1: Well, it'd depend on whose money it was.
5: It'd be your money after I give it to you. What do you want to ask me any fool questions for?
1: I'd like to know what the prospects are before I drop my present job.
5: Oh, what job's that?
1: To recover some money robbed from a bank in Merced last week.
5: Oh, that's so.
1: $50,000, to be exact.
5: Well, now, ain't that a remarkable coincidence?
1: You gonna lead me to it?
5: I reckon I ain't got much choice, have I?
1: No, not much.
5: Come to think on it, you ain't too good off yourself.

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3: The way Pappy pointed out led into rough mountain country. The going was slow and difficult. I walked, leading the horse, while the old man hung in the saddle, gritting his teeth against the pain.
4: Paladin.
3: Yeah?
4: It might be a notion to stop and rest a bit.
3: There's not much cover here, in case anyone's looking for you.
4: Oh, who'd be looking for me? Excepting you.
3: You ran out on your partners on that bank job, didn't you?
4: Well.
3: You took the money and left them to fight it out with the deputies.
4: All right, what if I did? I figured they was young enough to make themselves another stake for me. It was my one last chance.
3: That's one way to look at it.
4: Oh, they probably all got killed anyway.
3: Two of them got away.
4: Say, is that so? Two of them, huh?
3: They're probably mighty anxious to find out what their leader did with all that money.
4: Well, was one of them a kid named Morley, a young punk with a two-hair mustache?
3: Morley? Yeah, the other one they called Bull.
4: Bull? Oh, he don't count, but that Morley. He always did want to carve himself a reputation out of my hide. Well, come on, let's move.
3: All right. No telling how close your friends might be.
4: Friends? Mister, 40 years I've been at odds with the law. I rode with many a man in that time, but you can't show me one I ever called friend.
3: Quite a record. I suppose you're proud of it.
4: Oh, lead the horse and quit preaching over me. I ain't dead yet. Cold grub.
3: No, we can't take a chance on a fire. Unless you'd like to have Morley in to dine with us.
4: Paladin, what if I offer you half the money?
3: That money's going back to the bank.
4: Now, supposing I change my mind about showing you where the money's hid.
3: You could do that?
4: Well, all right, that's just what I'm going to do. Take me in, have them lock me up, I don't care.
3: You mean it?
4: Yes, sir. The man who hired you ain't ever going to see his money again.
3: You finished with that plate?
4: Yeah, here. Well, what you doing?
3: Getting my gear together.
4: Where are you going?
3: Well, I'm not making any money sitting here looking at you. Might as well go back to town and get a good night's sleep in a hotel bed.
4: What about me?
3: I'll send some people for you in the morning. I'll tell them to bring both a stretcher and a shovel, depending on who finds you first, they or Morley.
4: Paladin,
3: you like me to make a fire before I go?
4: No.
3: I think it's pretty cold up here at night.
4: I don't want no fire.
3: Suit yourself. Good night, Pappy.
4: Paladin.
3: Yeah?
4: All right, you win.
3: How's that?
4: You win. I'll take you there in the morning.
3: Just make up your mind, Pappy. One way or another, I'd like to get some sleep.
4: I still think you want it all for yourself, the whole 50,000.
3: Well, that's always a possibility.
4: No, I've seen lots of men talk big before they had temptation laying right in front of them. They sang a different tune then.
3: You may have a point there, Pappy. Good night.
4: Hey, ain't we going to share stand and watch?
3: Expecting company?
4: Oh, that Morley kid can track like an Indian.
3: Wake me when you get tired. I don't think it'll bother us until we got the money.
4: You expect me to stand watch without a gun?
3: Oh, there, here. Your gun.
4: No.
3: Don't go shooting at shadows now. That's the quickest way to attract visitors.
4: Listen, Sonny, I've camped out once or twice before in my life.
3: Sure. Good night, Pappy.
4: Think I need you, don't you? Pappy French don't need no man's charity. Paladin. Hey, Paladin.
5: Hmm?
4: Can you figure one good reason why I don't shoot you in the back?
5: 5 good reasons, Pappy. The bullets. They're here, in my saddlebag.
4: What? That's a rotten way to treat a man.
3: Just before I fell asleep, I took a long look at Pappy French, sitting alone, swinging an empty gun on the ghosts and torments of 40 years. I couldn't help him. I wished I could. Then I was awakened by a sound from out in the darkness, and I knew we had more than ghosts to think about. Hey, Pappy.
5: Pappy!
4: Oh, I reckon I must have dozed off.
3: Fine guard you are. Listen.
4: Paladin, give me my birch.
3: Right, take it easy, Pappy.
4: Hey, they've rode off. Now, what do you make of that?
3: Well, they have us staked out now. Probably figure we won't start till sunup.
4: Oh, and then they aim to trail us to the money and then move in on us. Why let them do the choosing? Let's go after them.
3: Until we get the money, I'm not taking any chances on you getting shot.
4: You know, Paladin, you're a man of sound reasoning. I figure maybe you listen to a deal yet.
3: Feel able to travel yet, Pappy?
4: Yes, of course I do.
3: I'll bring the horse up.
4: Hey, Paladin! Paladin! Would you let me keep 10,000 of it? That and a day's head start to the border?
3: You don't give up easy, do you, Pappy?
4: No, I don't. Might be something for you to keep in mind.

0: Have you tried a Pepsi lately?
1: Paladin?
0: Yeah?
1: Look behind. That dust just over the far draw.
2: Yeah, they're gaining on us.
1: Why put off the job we got to do with them fellas?
0: My job is to get that money.
1: Yeah, but this here's a good place for an ambush. Come on, give me my cartridges. We'll wait for them.
0: Pappy, we aren't shooting anyone in cold blood.
1: Oh, what's the matter with you, boy?
0: You've lived by your rules, Pappy. I'll live by mine.
1: A man does what he's driven to do. You can't escape your fate no more than you can pick your father.
0: You really believe that, huh?
1: I believe in making the best of a bad job. 40 years of it. Not a scar on my body, not a slash, not a bullet hole. And dang few days were spent behind bars. No, sir. Pappy French lived high on the hog.
0: That's an impressive statement, Pappy. What have you got to show for it?
1: $42 and a handful of jingling silver.
0: Comes to just a little better than $1 a year.
1: Yeah, that's how it figures, don't it? All right, hold up a minute. Now, you see the boulder on that ledge up yonder?
0: Yeah?
1: Under there is $50,000. Chance to live out my years in comfort and respect.
0: That's it, huh?
1: That's it. Well, go on. Go dig it up, Paladin. And if you won't listen to reason, as soon as I get a chance, I'm going to fight you for it.
0: That boulder was heavy, and I was working against time. The men on our trail were closing the distance between us fast. And Pappy, how did you ever move this boulder?
1: The deputies was close on me. Oh, there's lots of strength in a desperate man. There you are. Now it's buried shallow. Now once more, Paladin, will you make a deal?
2: No.
1: You gonna take me in?
2: It's all I can do. For your sake,
0: Pappy. I'll never make it alone. Here it is. The satchel.
1: All right, open it. Pretty, ain't it? Okay, I'll take it now.
0: Pappy, I told you...
1: The bullets ain't in your saddlebag no more, Paladin. They're in this gun.
0: Don't make a mistake, Pappy.
1: You believe me now?
0: That's pretty stupid. We'll have Morley on us in a minute.
1: That's what I'm aiming for. If I can't do business with you, I'll join up with them.
0: The men you double-crossed?
1: Sure. We'll just let bygones be bygones and get back where we started.
0: You think you can do that?
1: And why not?
0: Well, you'll have a chance to find out. They'll be here any minute.
1: Yes, they will. In the meantime, I might as lief have your gun.
0: After he took my gun, Pappy dragged himself to the rim of the ledge. And slowly, painfully, leaning against a rock, pulled himself erect. For a moment, I had a glimpse of the man he once must have been as he faced Morley and Bull. They circled to a stop below him.
1: Howdy, boys! Come on up! It's payday! Share and share alike!
3: Why, you land double-crossing old fool, that's too good for you.
0: Pappy? Here, Pappy. Now, here. Come on, behind this rock. Give me back my gun.
1: All right.
0: Now, you hurt bad.
1: You hear what he called me, old fool?
0: Hey, we don't have much cover here.
1: Don't you know when it's time to cut your losses? Go on, get out, save yourself.
0: We'll get out of this together, Pappy. Or we won't get out at all.
1: Oh, what's the matter with you, Paladin?
0: Can you handle that gun of yours?
1: Yes, I can. I got a few rounds left. And I'm going to crawl out there to the edge and make them count.
0: No, Pappy.
1: Oh,
0: must stay back.
1: Leave me be, Paladin. I got something to do. Darn smart Alex. Hey, Marley!
0: Pappy.
1: I made him.
0: Pappy.
1: Count, didn't I?
0: Yes, you did. Here, let me
1: help. No, it's no use, Paladin. Leave me be. That dirty-nosed kid made his count, too. Don't matter. I reckon I'm getting old for this game. It's time to rest. Man ought to know when it's time for him to quit. Ain't that right, friend?
0: Yeah. Yeah, I guess that's right. Friend.
4: Oh, Mr. Paladin, look like you have most exhausting trip. I carry saddlebag for you.
0: Thank you, hey boy.
4: You'll find a $50,000?
0: Yes.
4: Oh, you bring back?
0: Yes, the $50,000 is in the bank where it belongs.
4: You'll find a legend?
0: No. No legend. I found a lonely, tired old man.
4: A lonely, tired old man?
0: That's right.
4: Well, where is he? You bring him back?
0: No. There was a spot on a hillside where the old man had buried some dreams. I left him there.

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This is Hugh Douglas speaking. 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
1: Ladies and gentlemen, the secret word tonight is name. 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
2: Really?
1: You bet your life. It's Groucho Marx in You Bet Your Life, the comedy quiz series produced and transcribed from Hollywood and brought to you by the DeSoto Plymouth Dealers of America, who invite you to see and drive the delightful, the lovely DeSoto for 1956.
3: The time has come. It's very clear. The car...

0: drive it, you wanna buy. It's delightful, it's a lovely, it's a sort of.
1: And now, here he is, the one, the only.
2: It's nothing to shout about. They're a dime a dozen. Well, here I am again with $2,000 for one of our couples, and if any of them say the secret word, the duck will come down and pay him each $50.50. George, who's first?
3: Groucho, this is Sylvia Thompson and her partner Ben Zeppa are waiting to talk to you. Mrs. Thompson is a housewife and Ben is a schoolboy. So, folks, you come in, please, and meet Groucho Marx.
2: Welcome, welcome for the DeSoto Plymouth Dealers. Say the secret word and you'll divide $101. It's a common word, something you always have with you. Let's see. Sylvia Thompson and Ben Zeppa, eh? Hey, you make quite a combination. Sylvia, how tall are you?
4: I'm 6'1" in my stocking feet and almost 6'4" in my heels.
2: Oh. Are you married, Sylvia?
4: Yes, I am.
2: How tall is your husband?
4: He's 6'6" in his stocking feet.
2: No. Would you all walk around in your stocking feet?
4: Sure.
2: Don't you wear any shoes at all in your house?
4: No, heavens no.
2: Well, together you're 13 feet, huh?
4: Yeah.
2: Just about. Well, that's an advantage. At least you're never short at the end of the month like most married couples. Your name is Ben Gazzara?
5: Hmm?
2: Ben Gazzara, is that your name?
5: No, Ben Zeppa.
2: Ben Zeppo, eh? That's my brother, Zeppo. You're not my brother, are you?
5: My name's Ben Zeppa.
2: You say the secret word, Ben Zeppo. So you and your partner each get $50.50. There you are, and you'll get the 50 cents later. We just don't have any change. See, it used to be $100 for the secret word. Now it's $101 on account of the other shows giving away such huge sums. No, this is true. We have increased the amount. Because we don't take a back seat for anybody. Right? How old are you, Ben?
5: 13.
2: You know, I never was 13 years old. I was 12 once. In fact, I was 12 for about 8 years. In fact, all the brothers were. When we used to travel in Baltimore, if you were 12 or under, then you went on half fare on the railroad train. And for years, we traveled this way. I remember once, my mother used to travel with us then. We didn't need her, but she thought we did. Eh? And the conductor came along and asked for the tickets, and she gave him 4 half-fare tickets. And he says, "Where are the kids?" And she said, "Well, they're around the train someplace." And he looked in the washroom, and Harper was shaving in there. This was true. And the other two boys were in the baggage car shooting dice. And I was making a play for a dame across the aisle. The conductor come back and says, "Mrs. Marks, if these kids of yours are under 12,

0: too young to be running this train, and he jumped off at the next station. So, actually, how old are you, Ben?
1: 13.
0: You're sticking to that story, huh?
1: Mm-hmm.
0: Do you have any brothers and sisters? Now, talk slowly so I can get this story later.
1: I have three brothers and...
0: Talk slower. Huh?
1: I have three brothers and one...
0: Okay, speed it up.
1: I have three brothers and one sister.
0: Oh. How do you get along with your brothers and sisters?
1: Okay, all except for my little brother, six, Jimmy. I tell him to come in the house, and I go and get him, and he won't come, so I hit him, and he starts crying, and he comes to my mother, and my mother gives me heck, so if I don't get him, I get heck, and if I get him, I get heck.
0: Well, do you always have to get him? Isn't there any of the other brothers that could get him?
1: No, I'm the biggest. I'm the only one that can get him.
0: Oh, well, you're the... You're the only one that can handle him, huh? Well, you have to realize Jimmy's just a baby. You should never hit a little kid like that. The thing to do is to disintegrate him with a ray gun. Well, you're a charming couple, and I hope you both make a lot of money tonight, because right now we're going to play You Bet Your Life. Now, you selected the musical category, and these are all top tunes of the last 20 years. And remember, the more the question is worth, the harder it is. Now, what do you want to start with? 10, 20, 50, all the way to 100.
1: 100.
0: Now, this song was written in 1936, but it became very popular in 1944. Let's see if you can remember it. Play, Jack.

0: You don't know, guess. I'll give you a hint. It's not my country taser day. It's Poinciana.
1: You lost half your hundred. You still have $50.
0: What are you going to go for?
2: 90.
0: 90? Originally, this was an old sea shanty, and that became a big hit when a new set of lyrics were added. You tell me the name of it. Okay, Jack. What is it?
2: Bill Bonham Show.
0: That is right. And they now have $140.
1: Right.
0: Now what are you going to go for? 80, 50, 30?
2: 80.
0: $80. This song was written by Ray Noble. Now you give me the title of it. What is it?
2: The very thought of you.
0: The very thought of you is absolutely on the button. Huh?
1: You now have $220.
0: Now, it's your last chance to beat the other couples. What are you going to go for?
2: $70?
0: $70. This novelty song was a big hit a few years ago. Let's see if you can identify it. Play, Jack.
2: How much is that doggy in the window?
0: As you ought to be ashamed to take the money, Ben. That's a pretty easy question for $70.
1: And you wind up with $290.
0: Well, thanks and good luck from the DeSoto Plymouth dealers.
1: Now, here's Peggy Taylor.
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1: Well, Groucho, just before we went on the air, our studio audience selected Mr. Robert McLeod to be on the show tonight, and his partner is Mrs. Pearl Money. Folks, would you come in, please, and meet Groucho Marx.
0: Welcome to Your Betcha Life. Say the secret word and divide $101. It's a common word, something you always have with you. Pearl Money and Robert, what is it?
4: McLeod.
0: McLeod, huh? Oh. Mrs. Money, last time I saw you, you were in my wallet. Where are you from?
5: Saddlersville, Tennessee.
0: Where?
5: Saddlersville, Tennessee.
0: Saddlersville? You're from the South, huh? And you're actually Confederate money, huh? I'm sorry, Pearl. I just couldn't help it. That joke was burning a hole in my pocket. Well, no more jokes about money. Enough is enough. Mr. McLeod, where are you from? Sweden?
4: No, I'm from a place called Queen's Park, which is in the west side of Glasgow, Scotland.
0: Oh. How tall are you, Scotty?
4: I'm 5 foot, Groucho.
0: Oh. Well, where do you work?
4: I'm at the Beverly Hilton Hotel in the Red Lion Bar.
0: The Red Lion Bar?
4: The Red Lion Bar.
0: What do you do there? Do you serve short beers?
4: No, I'm a bartender, but I sort of think of myself as a practitioner, you know? Take the beefs about the wives and this and that and the next thing, you know?
0: How do everything's supposed to be pretty swanky at that hotel, isn't it? Is there anything outstanding about your bar besides the price?
4: Well, the most popular feature I find in the room is during the daytime when you can see out into the swimming pool and cabana area. We have one window that goes the whole length of the room.
0: Mm-hmm. This is what they call a picture window.
4: A picture window. Mm-hmm. And it's very beautifully done. Mm-hmm. And of course you can see out the window and see the girls lying at the bathing pool and sunning themselves and... Well, use your own imagination after that, you know.
0: Are you married?
4: No, thank you. I'm happy.
0: Well, who's saving the customers while you're over there with your nose... with your nose pressed against that picture window? What's the favorite drink in your bar? A Peeping Tom Collins?
4: No, Groucho, no.
0: Now, Pearl, you're married?
5: Yes.
0: How did you meet your husband, Mr. Money?
5: I went into a restaurant to get some information, and he was sitting on a stool talking to another gentleman in reference to what he was going to have to learn when he went into the Army. So he asked...
0: Was this a barroom?
5: No, it was just a regular restaurant.
0: Uh-huh. He was going in the Army and he wasn't in a barroom?
5: No, he probably had been before he got there because he had
0: a
5: cut on over his eye and his eye was bleeding.
0: And, he was bleeding over the eye?
5: Yes. And I asked him if he would like me to drive him to a doctor. And he
0: You
5: said,
0: were
5: sure.
0: single at the time, huh?
5: Yes.
0: And you were on the prowl then?
5: Oh, I guess.
0: Yeah. You were. How long after this did you nail him?
5: Well, the next day.
0: You were a shy little thing, weren't you? I've heard of speedy marriages, but this must set a record of some kind. Weren't you a little worried about the consequences of this hasty decision?
5: I sure was. I didn't have time to tell him I'd had 3 children by a former marriage.
0: Certainly was a bad week for this fellow, wasn't it? First he gets a crack on the skull, then he gets married, and then the next day he finds out he's the father of 3 children. All in 2 days. What kind of work does your husband do now?
5: We do tree service work.
0: Tree service?
5: Yes.
0: Well, what kind of a business is that?
5: Well, we top and trim and remove trees. And by the way, our location is 332 Southwestern. Money tree service.
0: Well, I'll remember that then. In case I want anything removed in my house. Like some relatives, huh? Did the children love their newfound father?
5: Oh, yes, very much so.
0: How old are the kids?
5: Well, the oldest one is 23, and the next one's 22, and the next one's 21, the next one's 5, and the next one's 4.
0: Oh, there have been some new bushes since the... Well, keep it up. Keep it up, Pearl, because if there's one thing we need out here is more population. Well, I'd like to go on with this chat, but the time has come to play You Bet Your Life. You both know how to play this game?
5: Yes, sir.
1: In the race for the $2,000, the first couple won $290, and the secret word is name.
0: You've selected a thumbnail movie quiz. Freya, I'll give you a brief synopsis of some of the most famous movies of all time, and you give me the title of the movie. Now, what do you want to start with? 10, 20, 50, 100.
4: What? We'll try 50, don't you?
0: $50. My brothers and I made a picture in which practically the whole cast was crowded into a small stateroom in one scene. What was the name of this movie?
4: Seven Brides for Seven Brothers.
0: That would have been a much better title, but it happened to be A Night at the Opera. Now what are you going to try?
6: You have $50 left from the 100.
4: We'll take 60.
0: 60. In 1934, both Claudette Colbert and Clark Gable won Academy Awards for their parts in a Frank Capra comedy. Can you tell me the name of it?
4: It Happened One Night.
0: What was that?
4: It Happened One Night.
0: That's right. It Happened One Night.
6: You now have $110.
0: Now, what are you going to try?
4: We'll try for 100, Groucho.
0: 100. In 1928, Buddy Rogers, Clara Bow, and Richard Arlen starred in the first big picture about World War I flyers. What was the name of this picture?
5: We Fly Alone.
4: Hell's Angels.
0: No, that's very nice, but you're both wrong. It was Wings.
6: You now have $55.
0: All right, you still got a chance. Now, what are you going to go for? Little ones are easy.
4: We'll go for 80, Groucho.
0: 80. In 1942, Greer Garson, that's a country woman of yours, and Walter Pidgeon starred in a movie about an English family during World War II. What was the name of this picture?
4: Mrs. Miniver.
0: That's right. Mrs. Miniver's right.
6: And you wind up with $135.
0: Well, thanks and good luck to the DeSoto Plymouth dealers.
6: Groucho, we have a couple of special guests for you now. Mrs. Binny Dick, who is a housewife, and her partner, the world's top-ranking professional tennis player, Pancho Gonzalez. So, folks, you come in, please, and meet Groucho Marx.
0: Welcome for the DeSoto Plymouth dealer. Say the secret word and divide $101. It's a common word, something you always have with you. Pancho, give me five. Glad to see you.
7: Nice to see you.
0: And you're Mrs. Binny Dick, eh? Binny, shake hands with the world's best tennis player.
7: Hello, Binny.
8: Hello, Pancho.
0: The only man in the world who has a better racket than I have. Pancho, I'll get around to you in a minute, but first I'd like to get better acquainted with Minnie. Oh, Binny. Are you a native Californian, Binny?
8: No, I was born in St. James, Missouri.
0: And do you live in Missouri now?
8: No, I'm a resident of Liberal, Kansas now.
0: Liberal, Kansas?
8: Liberal.
0: Just how liberal is it, Binny?
8: Well, it's a city situated in the southwestern part of Kansas, an extreme southwestern part, on the at the junction of highways U.S. 54 and 83.
0: How big is this town?
8: It's a city of about 10,000.
0: Mm. Pancho, I'll get back to you, Binny, but let's find out something about you. I know a lot about you, but let us find out some more. Where are you from, Pancho?
7: Oh, I'm right here from Los Angeles.
0: You're a young, good-looking champ, Pancho. I'm sure you must be besieged by pretty girls. How does your wife feel about you playing a harmless game like tennis with beautiful babes in shorts? You know, mixed doubles, huh?
7: No, I don't play mixed doubles. So
0: you don't play mixed doubles?
7: No.
0: Not even on the court?
7: No, they're bad for my tennis. My wife knows that.
0: Well, what have you got against girls?
7: Nothing, just they're bad for my tennis.
0: Well, you stick to your racket and I'll stick to mine. Is there as much money in professional tennis as there is in amateur tennis?
7: Well, I think there's a little more, but by the time income tax gets to us, they beat us.
0: You might just as well, you might just as well be playing Seabright in Forest Hills. Huh?
7: That's right. Yes.
0: Why are you the best tennis player in the world?
7: I know
0: Kramer's getting fat, but...
7: Well, he's getting fat in more ways than one.
0: Yeah. you don't mean up here, huh?
7: Oh, no, that stays the same. I think I've just been fortunate to play well during the championships, and I've won them.
0: Well, you're just wonderful to watch out for.
7: Thank you.
0: Are you interested in tennis, Binny?
8: No, I'm just interested in pancake racing.
0: In Pancho racing? You want to race him?
8: Pancake
0: racing?
8: Yeah.
0: I've never seen a pancake race. I've seen a waffle iron.
8: Well, this is a little different.
0: What is a pancake race?
8: Pancake race is where the women race down the street 415 yards carrying a skillet with a pancake flipping it three times.
0: Flipping it in the air?
8: Yeah.
0: How
8: and,
0: high do they flip it?
8: Well, it all depends, just so long as they get it turned over.
0: Why don't they run with stakes? I saw a stake race at Santa Anita last year.
8: Pancake's easy to flip.
0: I sat in the grandstand licking my chaps when my horse came in. Well, this is a whole new world that you're opening up here, Benny. Is this craze for pancake racing strictly a liberal affair?
8: No, it's international.
0: This craze is sweeping the country.
8: It's international.
0: Imagine sweeping the country with a pancake. It's an international race?
8: Yes. Yeah.
0: What other countries compete against it?
8: Only England.
0: Oh.
8: And Liberal,
0: well,
8: Kansas.
0: What?
8: Liberal, Kansas and Olney, England.
0: This small town of 10,000 people competes against the British Empire?
8: Olney.
0: You have a race between Kansas and England?
8: Yes.
0: Don't the pancakes get soggy when you're crossing the Atlantic? You'll have to explain this if it's possible.
8: Well, the Liberal Kansas has a race course. It is a 415-yard S-shaped course racing down the main street of town. And the
0: they
8: women...
0: They have a town called Liberal, too, in England?
8: Only.
0: Only Liberal?
8: Only England and Liberal Kansas.
0: Only England and Liberal, the race.
8: Only is a little village in...
0: Oh, only is a village over
8: in
0: there.
8: In England.
0: Oh, I see.
8: The times are compared by transatlantic telephone call after the race has been run.
0: Well, who's ahead now, England or Liberal?
8: It's even now, 3-3.
0: I looked in the Wall Street Journal. It wasn't in there this morning.
8: It started in...
0: It just said I was wiped out in three of my stocks. But wasn't any mention of your pancakes at all.
8: Well, it's an old sport in England.
0: Well,
8: in fact,
0: I'm an old sport here, but that doesn't matter.
8: It's over 500 years old in England.
0: Well, I'm not quite that old, but I'm moving along rapidly, though. How have you made out in this international flapjack race?
8: I have won the American in 3 times, and I have won the international twice.
0: No, well, I want to congratulate you. I'm surrounded by world's champions tonight, huh? Pancho, how do you feel standing next to a world's champion?
7: You're pretty good.
0: You've got more syrup than her pancakes. How fast was your time in these races, Benny?
8: I hold the world's record of 1:05 1/10 seconds.
0: That's fantastic. You must be grease lightning out there on the track. Have you ever thought of entering the Olympics?
8: I've seriously considered it. However, I am considered pro because I have accepted $350 prize money for running the race.
0: I'm sorry to hear that. Without you on our team, the U.S. is certainly going to get flattened in the pancake race. Well, this has been interesting talking to you two, and I'd like to go on, but the time has come to play You Bet Your Life. If you win anything, of course, we pay you off in pancakes. Now, you selected small towns and cities of the United States. You've done a lot of touring, Pancho. You ought to be pretty good at this.
1: In the race for the $2,000, the first couple still leads with $290.
0: I'll list 6 cities and towns all in the same state, and you tell me in what state they're located. What do you want to start with?
7: 90,
0: one answer between you.
7: 100 on the first
0: 100? You're in the finals already, huh?
7: Well, that's my boss over here.
0: All right, what state are these towns and cities in? Green Cove Springs, Dade City, D-A-D-E, Fort Myers, St. Augustine, Live Oak, and D-Land.
7: Florida?
0: Florida is right.
6: Thank you. You now have $200.
0: Florida. Well, now what are you going to go for?
2: 90?
0: Here are the towns and cities. Vicksburg, Rolling Fork, Yazoo City, Natchez, Belzoni and Wiggins. What state are they in? Vicksburg, Rolling Fork, Yazoo City, Natchez, Belzoni, and Wiggins.
7: Massachusetts?
0: No, you're quite a ways off. It's Mississippi.
6: Well, you're back where you started. You still have $100.
0: You know, if Mississippi asked Missouri for her New Jersey, what would Delaware? Idaho, Alaska. That's what we used to say in school. And until I go back to school, I'm never going to repeat that again. What are you going to go for, Panch?
7: The 80 now, I guess.
0: Panch, what state are all these towns and cities in? Crown Point, Red Key, Rising Sun, Tell City, Kokomo, and Angola.
2: Indiana.
0: Back home again in Indiana is right.
6: And you now have $180.
0: Last chance to beat the other couple. 70. Here are the towns and cities. Bonner's Ferry, Soda Springs, Moscow, Boise, Blackfoot, and Jerome. What is the state?
2: Idaho.
0: Idaho is right.
6: And you wind up with $250.
0: Well, thanks and good luck to the DeSoto Plymouth dealers.
7: Thank you.
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6: And here's the winning couple, Groucho, Mrs. Thompson and Ben Zeppa, all set for the $2,000 question.
0: Here it is. Captain James Cook discovered the Hawaiian Islands in 1778. For $2,000, what name did Captain Cook give to the Hawaiian Islands?

0: What's the answer you two have decided upon?
1: I don't know if this
0: well,
1: is right.
0: What?
1: Bahamas?
0: No, you're wrong. It's the Sandwich Islands.
1: Ooh.
0: So that means the big question next week will be worth $2,500. Well, they lost the big money. How much did they win the quiz, George?
2: $290 in the quiz.
0: And didn't they win the secret word?
2: Yes, oh, yeah. The
0: well, how much is that total now?
2: $390.
0: No, what about the $1, George?
2: Oh, I've forgotten about that. $391.
0: That's better, George. Well, congratulations, and thanks to both of you and to all of our contestants on the show tonight.

0: Be sure to tune in again next Wednesday night at this same time for the Groucho Marx Show, when the big question will be worth $2,500. Don't miss the Chrysler Corporation's big TV show on another network. And don't forget Groucho's television show, brought to you by the DeSoto Plymouth Dealers of America, who invite you to visit your neighborhood showroom tomorrow to see and drive the delightful, the lovely DeSoto for 1956.
1: And when you drive in, tell them Groucho sent you. 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
0: Folks, here's a reminder from the National Safety Council. Whether you're walking or driving, darkness is a signal to proceed with care and be more alert. You Bet Your Life, transcribed from Hollywood, is produced by John Goodell. 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Music by Jack Meekin. This is George Fenneman signing off for the DeSoto Plymouth Dealers of America. 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

0: We had a party last night. 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

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The Saint.

0: thought the cab was empty.
1: It's perfectly all right, Miss Ames. Oh, please don't go.
0: I must. The police...
1: I'm now at the scene of the crime. They'll take care of things. I can see you're in a hurry.
0: Yes, I am.
1: All right, driver, step on it.
2: Yes, sir.
1: Comfortable, Miss Ames?
0: I don't know you, do I?
1: An oversight on my part that can be easily remedied. I'm Simon Templar.
0: Simon Templar?
1: Yes.
0: Oh, you're the saint, aren't you?
1: Sometimes I feel as though I had a neon sign on my forehead. I'll confess the fatal appellation.
0: Well, I think I'd better get out, Mr. Templar. You see, I've
1: Saint is not synonymous with boogeyman, Miss Ames, and why not call me Simon? After all, we were both present at the unveiling of the corpse.
0: If you think you're being funny, Mr. Templar...
1: There's nothing funny about murder, particularly when as pretty a girl as you is involved.
0: But I'm not involved.
1: A question of semantics, Miss Ames. A man gets killed when you're within 5 feet of him and you turn tail and run. If that's not being involved, my dictionary lied to me.
0: Well, I suppose you're right. It was foolish of me to run, but when I heard those shots and saw him fall, I... How did you know who I was?
1: Such modesty is becoming, but hardly intelligent, Miss Ames. You're a star. Your show is opening in a week, and your pictures have been plastered all over town.
0: Oh, of course, I should have known.
1: Did you know the man who was shot at?
0: Yes. Yes, I had an appointment with him. His name was Jim Barry.
1: Oh, the publisher?
0: Yes.
1: Oh, I know him, or rather knew him. He's been kind enough to publish some scribblings of mine, but what were you going to see him about? Anything special?
0: No, just a business talk.
1: A business talk with a publisher? Don't tell me that Barry Kilgore Company is going to publish the story of your life.
0: No, but Jim's firm was preparing an anthology of the modern theater, and he wanted to include the new play I'm going to be in.
1: Down, Danny. Now, down to the floor.
0: Where?
1: I said down.
0: What happened?
1: Somebody doesn't like us, Betty. The driver of that car threw some hot lead our way.
0: But how? It was
1: I don't
0: Betty.
1: Know. I only saw the glint of a gun out of the corner of my eye. Hey, driver, are you a...
0: Simon... Is he dead?
1: Wait, I'll see. Now, how do you like that? We get shot at and he faints.
0: I don't blame him. I see it a little.
1: Well, don't. You must be due at the theater for rehearsal about now, and the show must go on, though for the life of me, I've never been able to understand why.

0: Doc D.
1: Okay, Larry.
2: Here's my dressing room, son. You go in and wait for me. I'd have you watch the rehearsal from the wings, but Larry Stevens, our stage manager, is superstitious about it.
3: Okay, Betty, but your sanctified watchdog will be panting on your threshold till you get back.
2: After what's happened, Simon, I'll be glad to know you're crooked. Bye. See you later.
3: Yeah. Oh, well, might as well wait inside.
4: But really, Vera, I don't know what you mean.
5: I think you do, Helen. Just remember what I told you about Jim Barry, and you'll be...
4: Simon Templar, what in the world are you doing here?
3: Hello. Now, that's what I call a quick switch. Vera Pangborn, lady novelist, gets stage struck. Or are you merely getting material for a novel about backstage?
5: Oh, no. No theater novels for me, Simon. Oh, let me introduce Helen Trask. Helen, this is Simon Templar.
4: How do you do, Mr. Templar?
3: As well as might be expected under the circumstances, Miss Trask. I'm not too accustomed to entering one lovely lady's dressing room and finding... two others awaiting me.
5: Well, as a matter of fact, Helen and I were waiting for Jim Barry. We thought he was coming here with Betty.
3: Jim Barry? Oh, he's your publisher, isn't he, Vera?
5: Yes, and Helen's, too. Helen's his really latest discovery. She has a new novel coming out.
3: Well, I'm afraid you're going to be disappointed, ladies. Barry's been unexpectedly detained.
4: Oh, and I was so anxious to see him.
3: Oh, why not let me substitute? I'm very good at parlor tricks and small talk and...
6: Your name, Templar?
3: Yes, it has been for a number of years. I can remember way back when my parents...
6: What's the big idea of keeping Miss Ames away from rehearsal?
3: Oh, did I? Who are you? Oh, Stevens, the stage manager.
6: That's right, and I'm also the guy who doesn't like stage door John.
3: Now, there's something about the way you said that that hurts me deeply. It, Hey, what's that thing in the cuff of your trousers, Stevens?
6: In the cuff of my trousers?
3: Yeah, right here.
6: Now, look here, Templar. I don't know what this is all about,
3: Maybe you don't, but you should know a revolver cartridge when you see one.
6: Revolver cartridge? Is that what this is?
3: It is. Where's Betty Ames?
6: Why, in rehearsal, I had them start.
3: And I presume there's a shooting scene in this play?
6: Why, yes, toward the end of the first act, but I...
3: So you'll like me even less after this, but I'm stopping that rehearsal.
6: But you can't do that, Templar.
3: If I don't, you'll have a dead star on your hands.
6: Betty Ames, are you crazy?
3: I hope so. I hear them. Where's the closest stage entrance?
6: Over there, to your left. I hope you know what you're doing.
3: I'm afraid I do.
6: They're at the shooting scene now.
3: Stop it.
6: Don't you...
2: Simon, what's the matter?
3: Apparently nothing, but I'm a little amazed at finding you all right.
2: But why shouldn't I be, Simon?
3: Now, there you have me.
6: Quiet, quiet, everybody. Templar, I've had enough of this nonsense. You've held up the rehearsal by keeping Betty away, and now you've broken up the end of the first act. Either you get out of this theater, or I'll have you thrown out.
3: You know, Stevens, I must be super sensitive. Why else would I get the idea that you don't like me? No, don't answer. There's something I want to do first. Where's the gun your leading man fired just now, Betty?
2: Well, it's over there on the floor, just a prop gun with blank cartridges.
3: Blank cartridges? So that's it. I've always wondered how people shot in plays had so many lives. You mind if I take a look?
1: What's all the commotion about?
6: Oh, hello, Mr. Kilgore. We've been having a little trouble with a fellow named Templar, but everything's under control.
1: Well, it better be. I've got quite an investment in the show, and the way it looks now, it'll flop before they get to the second act.
6: Now, there's nothing for you to get excited about, Mr. Kilgore. I assure you that...
3: Of course, that's all in the way one looks at it, Stevens. And I suggest that you look at this gun.
6: I see a Templar. So what?
3: So this. Break it open.
2: Son... Those aren't blank cartridges. They're real.
5: Real?
6: But that's impossible.
3: Perhaps you'd better take a second look.
6: But why would anyone in this theater substitute real bullets for the blank?
3: Now, that is a puzzling question, Stevens. Of course, it couldn't possibly be that someone was interested in killing Betty Ames. Now, could it?
2: Understand how you knew Simon.
3: Well, theatrical people may dress somewhat unconventionally, but I thought that Stevens with revolver cartridges in his trouser cuffs was going a bit overboard. Fortunately, your leading man is a sensitive soul. He jumped at least a foot when I shouted at him as he fired.
2: Oh, if you hadn't startled him.
3: Yeah, then I doubt that we'd be sitting here in your dressing room.
2: But why should anyone want to kill me?
3: Well, the usual motives are money, jealousy, and fear of discovery.
2: But I'm not rich. And there's no reason for anyone being jealous of me, and I don't know a thing about anyone.
3: Are you certain of that, Betty?
2: Of course I am.
3: You were pretty much in evidence when Jim Barry was killed.
2: But so were a dozen other people.
3: Yeah, but perhaps they didn't see what you saw.
2: I didn't see anything.
3: At the killing, perhaps. But what about, well, a familiar face in the crowd, for example?
2: Familiar face? Mm. No. Oh, wait a minute. Yes, I did see someone.
3: The eyes have it. You saw the killer. Who was it?
2: That's just it. I don't know.
3: Let me remind you that a familiar face belongs to someone you know or have seen before.
2: Yes, I know that, Simon, but I just caught a flash of the face, and I was thinking it looked familiar and was starting to identify it in my mind, and then the shots were fired and Jim Barry was killed, and then it was gone.
3: Hmm. I don't suppose you got a similar flash among the people in the theater tonight?
2: No. Might have been any one of them or none of them.
3: Hardly what I'd call an elucidating statement. Let's put this together. Barry was the publisher for Vera Pangburn and Helen Trask, and both of them were in the theater.
2: Mm-hmm.
3: Kilgore, who put up the money for the show, was Barry's partner in the publishing business, and he was in the theater. Stevens, the stage manager...
2: had that cartridge in his cuff.
3: Yes, he did, didn't he?
2: So where does that get us, Simon?
3: Exactly nowhere. Well, as my old grandmother used to say, if at first you don't succeed, try checking up on the corpse. Come on, Betty. Let's go to the morgue.

0: life gives me the creeps, son.
1: Strangely enough, the morgue never was noted for being the most cheerful place in the world.
0: Do you think your schemes work?
1: How optimistic can one man be? But it's quite a trial.
2: Looking for someone, Mr. Templer.
1: Hello there, Duncan. How are things?
2: Things? Oh, they're pretty dead around here. Pretty dead.
1: Same jolly old soul, aren't you?
2: Oh, I get my kicks, Mr. Templer.
1: How peachy for you. Feel jolly enough to do me a favor?
2: Favor?
1: Yeah. Did you get an advanced case of rigor mortis in here sometime this evening? A fellow by the name of Barry?
2: Barry?
1: Yeah.
2: You sure did. Gun killing. Neat job, too. You want to see him?
0: Oh, no.
1: I bow to the lady, Duncan. But you know, I have a theory that every murdered man dies with exactly $11.63 in his pocket.
2: You have?
1: Mm-hmm.
2: But how could that be, Mr. Templer?
1: Let's look at his personal effects and see. Hey, Duncan?
2: Personal effects?
1: Yeah.
2: Well, now, I ain't so sure ought to. No, sir, can't. You know the rules.
1: Oh, of course. I'm sorry I mentioned it. Yep. But, Miss Ames was anxious to see if those opening night tickets to her new show, the ones in your name, that is, could possibly have been lost around here somewhere.
2: Oh. $11.63, you say?
1: Mm-hmm.
2: Well, that's an interesting theory, Mr. Templer. And we can't block the progress of science, can we?
1: No, indeed.
2: There you are. Take a look.
1: Wallet, jewelry, a couple of key rings.
2: There's a couple of $100 in the wallet. Smashers thought theory altered Tunkard, don't it?
1: Is that all there was on him?
2: Well, see for yourself. I told you that. Hey, look out.
1: Hey, grab it, Duncan. He's going to faint you. Oh.
2: Yes, okay, miss. Okay, I got
0: you. Thank you, thank you. I don't know what happened. Suddenly everything turned black.
1: All right, Betty, don't talk. I'll get you outside. Even an old ghoul like Duncan gets queasy in here sometimes.
2: No, I don't either. You sure you're okay, miss?
0: Yes, thank you. I'm all right now. Thanks very much, Mr. Duncan.
2: Well, you're welcome. And, them opening night tickets in my name you lost?
3: Oh, you'll find them at the box office in your name, Mr. Duncan.
2: Well, I'm glad you folks dropped in.

0: the first part of your scheme seemed to work all right, Simon.
1: Well, I did get hold of Barry's keys, and thanks to the fainting act you staged, and very realistic it was, too. But there was little else of interest there.
0: Then what goes on now?
1: Well, I might suggest that we halt right here in front of the office of Barry Kilgore & Company Publishers. Pick out a key that looks as though it fits the lock. Mm-hmm. And walk right in. There, you see what skill, perseverance, and some petty larceny can accomplish? Now, where's Jim Barry's office, do you know?
0: Oh, yes, right over there. Uh-huh. Kilgore's the one next to it. There's the light switch on the wall.
1: You'll never make an understudy to a sneak thief by talking about lights, Betty. My flashlight's enough.
0: But I still don't understand what you expect to find up here, Simon.
1: Neither do I, but I'm looking for motives. And what better place to find motives than in the dead man's private files? Mm-hmm. Let's start with this stuff on the desk.
0: Those are only galley proofs of a book, Simon.
1: So it would appear. What a fascinating title. My Heart's One Romance by Helen Trask.
0: Oh, no. Talk about corn. No motive for murder there.
1: I wonder.
0: What do you mean?
1: This inter-office memo clipped to it. Listen to this. For Pete's sake, Jim, stop publishing this kind of tripe before it ruins us. It's initialed K. K for Kilgore.
0: What do you make of that, Simon?
1: I think Kilgore didn't like the book.
0: But if it's as bad as all that, why was Jim Barry publishing it?
1: Maybe you better take another look at Helen Trask.
0: Oh, you mean you think that Helen and Jim Barry were...
1: I prefer to keep an open and clean mind about these things, But we do know Kilgore didn't like it. And Kilgore stands to get plenty now that Barry's dead. He becomes sole owner of the business.
0: Simon, someone's coming to the outer office.
1: That's very inconsiderate of him.
0: But what if it's the police or Jim Barry's murderer?
1: Your suggestions are very inconsiderate of you.
0: What's he doing now, Simon?
1: Not he. There are two people in the office.
0: Are they coming in here?
1: No, they've gone into Kilgore's office.
0: Oh.
1: They didn't turn on the light, so they must be familiar with the place. Remind me to complain to the owners of this building. They've made these walls so soundproof, I can't even recognize the voices, let alone hear... Yeah, we could hear those all right, couldn't we? I'll be right back.
0: No, Simon, please!
2: Oh.
0: Simon!
1: Oh, whoever it was got away.
0: Simon, are you all right? I'll get a doctor.
1: You better make it a carpenter instead, Betty.
0: Carpenter?
1: Yeah, the shots missed, but I certainly smashed up that desk I ran into. Find the lights and see how much damage was done. Does it now?
0: Simon!
1: The damage was quite extensive to Mr. Kilgore. Our chief suspect has been crossed off the list by a bullet between his eyes.

0: Well, at least you got me home safe and sound, Simon.
1: After what's gone on today, I'm beginning to wonder how that happened. Does everything look to be in place?
0: Yes, of course.
1: Betty, it's a funny thing, but ever since my college prom days, I've had an abiding dislike for chaperones popping up unexpectedly. I'd better look around. Look, don't let these modern inventions frighten you, Betty. The telephone is quite harmless.
0: My nerves are... I'll answer it.
1: Good.
0: Hello?
2: Betty, this is Vera Pangborn.
0: Oh, yes, Vera.
2: I want you to do me a favor, Betty. I think I know something about Jim Darry's death.
0: Just a minute, Vera. Simon, it's Vera Pangborn. She says she thinks she knows something about the Barry killing.
1: Well, don't be piggish about things. Split the receiver with me and let me listen, too.
0: Vera? What do you mean?
2: Well, I don't know just how to explain it, Betty, but... Get away from that window!
0: Vera! What is it?
2: No! No, no!
0: Vera! Vera! Are you still there? Simon, those were shots. What happened there?
1: This may come as a tremendous surprise, Betty, but it sounds like Vera Pangborn just became murder victim number 3.

0: must use brawn instead of brains. Ineffective, if not neat. Come on, let's go in.
1: Simon, there she is.
0: Yeah.
1: On the floor.
0: Ah,
1: is she?
0: She's luckier than Barry or Kilgore. Shot in the upper part of the arm. You better get some towels, Betty.
1: I'll be right back, Simon.
0: Good.
1: What happened? Simon. Man. On the fire escape, he shot at me.
0: I'd be indignant about it, too, Vera, but suppose we talk about it later.
1: See what, Simon? You better let me at it.
0: Wait up. I'll lift her out of the cabin. There. Now, if you'll make like Florence Nightingale, Betty, I'd like to look at the fire escape.
1: All right, Simon. Betty, poor darling, time for talk later. Let's get you fixed up first. You just relax. Vera, we're here and everything's going to be all right.
2: Thanks, Betty.
0: The view from your fire escape is very disappointing, Vera. Only shattered glass out there. Did this homicidal friend of yours shoot through the window?
1: Yes. I was talking on the phone to Betty. I looked up and saw him. He had a handkerchief over his face and he shot twice.
2: There you are, Vera. And that'll hold you until we get a doctor.
0: By the way, Vera, not that I'm curious or anything, but what was it you were going to tell Betty over the phone about Jim Barry's murder?
1: I can't tell you, Simon.
0: Well, I'll admit I'm not as pretty as Betty or as feminine.
1: No, I won't say anything. He's already shot at me once. I won't say anything. He'll kill me.
2: Vera, take it easy. You don't have to tell us anything. Simon, we better call a doctor. She's in no condition to be bothered now.
0: Right now, neither am I. Suppose you take care of the medical details and then meet me at Helen's Ask's apartment.
2: At Helen's?
0: Yeah.
2: Is that where you're going now?
0: No, I'm going to Larry Stevens' place. And if that sounds confusing to you, it's no wonder. I'm a little confused myself.
3: Yes?
0: Hello, Stevens. You mind if I step inside?
3: Templar, what in blazes are you doing here?
0: I guess you do mind. Oh, well, I have an invitation for you, Stevens, to come calling on Helen Trask with me.
3: Helen Trask?
0: Mm-hmm.
3: Why should I go to her place?
0: Oh, I thought it would be sweet if we all chewed over a few explanations together.
3: You'll get no explanations from me. Now get out, Templar.
0: Okay, Stevens, but if you don't mind, I would like to leave you something first.
3: Yes, what's that?
0: This! You know something, Stevens? I think you're coming with me whether you want to or not. All right, now that Betty is here, we have a quorum.
4: But I don't understand, Mr. Templar. Why are you all here at my apartment?
3: There's no sense asking him, Helen. He's completely crazy.
0: Stevens, I think you're prejudiced because your jaw still aches a little, hmm? Miss Trask, when I entered Betty's dressing room tonight, Vera was saying something to you about Jim Barry. What was it?
4: Why, she was merely warning me against him. Said he had a weakness for young women writers.
0: Well, in your case, that's understandable. Would you say his weakness could account for a rather poor manuscript being accepted?
4: If you're insinuating anything, Mr. Temple...
2: Oh, Helen, of course not. You didn't listen to Vera, did you?
4: Naturally not. Mr. Barry always acted like a perfect gentleman.
3: What are you driving at anyway, Templar?
0: Well, I say I'm a perfectionist, Stevens. I don't like ragged details hanging over, and that snatch of conversation intrigued me. Something else intrigues me, too, that cartridge in the trouser cuff episode.
3: You really are determined to play Sherlock Holmes, aren't you? Well, if it'll relieve your mind any, on my way to Betty's dressing room, I bumped into a prop table. Box of what I thought were blank cartridges spilled against me and onto the floor.
0: Did you think that there might have been some loaded cartridges among the blanks and that one of them lodged in your cuff?
3: That's it exactly. A very simple explanation.
0: Yeah, it's almost too simple. Did you try to check this theory of yours?
3: Well, I tried to, but when I got back to the table, the box was gone.
0: Which, of course, makes it even simpler. Do you mind if I use your phone, Helen?
4: Phone? Oh, I know. No, not at all.
0: Thanks.
1: You calling the police, Simon?
0: No, Vera Pangborn.
4: Vera Pangborn.
0: That's right. Hello? Oh, yes, doctor. How's Miss Pangborn? Oh, that's fine. Give her a message, will you, please? Tell her Simon Templar called and she needn't worry about that killer any longer. That's right. Betty Ames has remembered who it was she saw at the scene of the murder, and that's all the evidence we need.

0: Simon, what is this all about?
1: Beautiful here in the park, isn't it?
0: You know very well that I haven't remembered the face I saw when Jim was killed.
1: A brilliant moon, soft starlight, a perfect night for romance, and she talks about killing.
0: Oh, please, Simon, please. What are we doing out here anyway?
1: To take a cue from you, just killing time. And I think we've killed enough. Let's get going.
0: Simon, for the last time, will you give me a direct answer? Where are we going?
1: Oh, didn't I tell you, Betty? Why, I'm merely taking you home.

0: Here's my door, Simon. I can find my way in alone.
1: Don't you think the least I can do is to search the apartment for you again?
0: That won't be necessary, thank you. Good night.
1: Well, at least allow me to turn the lights on for you.
0: There, you satisfied? Now you can see for yourself that there's...
1: Yes, I can see quite well. Hello, Vera.
2: Up that door, Simon, quickly.
1: I never argue with a lady, Vera, particularly when she's got a gun in her hand.
2: That's better. I thought that phone call of yours might have been a trap, Simon, but I had to make sure.
1: Now that you apparently have made sure, Vera?
2: You and Betty are going to join the others.
0: Simon!
1: Tell me why you killed Jim Barry, Vera. Was he your husband?
2: Pretty smart, aren't you, Simon? That's right. Jim was my husband.
1: Yes, I thought so. Jealousy was the only motive I could figure for you.
2: Every young woman who came along and thought she could write turned his head. That Helen Trask. A high school girl could write a better book than she did.
1: But Jim Barry was going to divorce you and marry her, wasn't he?
2: Yes. And now Jim's dead. And Kilgore's dead because he suspected me. And you're going to die, too. Right now.
1: No, you don't. Give me that gun.
0: Look out, Simon. She's going to kill
1: you. No, she isn't. Are you, Vera?
0: No. No. Oh, Simon. Oh, Simon, I was so scared.
1: You know something, Betty? So was I.
0: I still don't understand, Simon. That business of Vera's being shot. Now, how did you know that she'd fake that?
1: You know, Betty, that's one thing I always dislike about solving a murder. I have to explain things. But if you won't let well enough alone...
0: No, Simon, I won't.
1: All right. It was the glass and the fire escape. Now, shall we get back to that moon?
0: Simon, what about the glass?
1: Oh, it came from the shattered window. And there was no glass within the room. Therefore, the shot was fired from within, scattering the glass outward. And who was inside the apartment at the time?
0: Vera.
1: Mm-hmm. We have achieved a meeting of the mind. Now, if we can carry that a bit further while discussing those lovely shimmering stars.
0: But I heard two shots fired over the phone. Did she use the second one to give herself that flesh wound?
1: If you were afraid someone was closing in, you'd make a last desperate attempt to throw suspicion elsewhere, wouldn't you?
0: And she was the one who put the real bullets in the gun in the theater.
1: Mm-hmm.
0: And fired at me in the cab. But, Simon, why me?
1: Well, I hate to get repetitious, but remember those motives for murder I listed?
0: Money, jealousy, and fear of discovery.
1: Yeah, let's latch on to the last one. She was afraid you'd remember that it was her familiar face you saw in the crowd just before Jim Barry was killed. Satisfied now?
0: Well, almost. There's just one more little thing.
1: Look, Betty, if it doesn't concern the moon, I'm not interested.
0: All right, Simon.

0: You've been listening to another transcribed adventure of The Saint, the Robin Hood of modern crime. Now here's our star, Vincent Price.
1: Ladies and gentlemen, as good citizens, we have the entire sphere of American life in which to use our heritage. So let's make the affairs of our nation, state, and community our affairs. Remember that we all have a voice in them. Use that voice, and use it well and often. Only then can we set an example of freedom, knowing that our own American heritage is secure. This is Vincent Price inviting you to join us again next week at this same time for another exciting adventure of The Saint. Good night.

0: script of The Saint was written by Sidney Marshall. Our cast included Francis Cheney, Barbara Eiler, Eleanor Audley, Frank Gerstle, Stanley Farrar, and Arthur Q. Bryan. Music was composed and conducted by Von Dexter. The Saint, based on characters created by Leslie Charteris, is a James L. Safier production and is directed by Helen Mack. Vincent Price is soon to be seen co-starring in RKO's production of His Kind of Woman. All you Saint fans will be glad to know that the Saint comic books are on sale at all newsstands. 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Then hear the NBC Symphony's summer concert with guest artists Helen Traubel and Vladimir Goldschmidt. And congratulations to station WWJ Detroit on this, their 30th anniversary of broadcasting. 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
2: All aboard for the transcribed premiere production, The Cruise of the Paul Parrot, that thrilling story of the days of the whalers and adventure on the high seas. This is the story of Johnny Robbins and Sue Grange, a boy and girl who sail away on the good ship Paul Parrot on a whaling cruise that turned out to be a search for a diamond mine. With them are Captain Dalton, master of the ship, and Old Dickon, the one-legged sailor who takes care of the ship's mascot, Paul Parrot himself. Ezra Grange, Sue's brother, who, as the owner of the ship, is the man who is responsible for the treasure hunt, and other members of the crew. As we pick up the thread of adventure, it is the year 1860. The Paul Parrot is heading homeward and has stopped for water and provisions at the lonely group of islands called Tristan da Cunha in the South Atlantic. Johnny, Sue, Dickon, Captain Dalton, Ezra Grange, and several of the crew have just come ashore on the beach of Tristan, the main island of the group, and are standing on the beach looking toward the tiny settlement.
3: This is the most beautiful island I've ever seen. Oh, that gigantic mountain that rises out of the center.
4: Why, that looks like snow on the top.
5: Island and snow it is. It's a monster mountain for sure. Why, she's almost 8,000 feet high.
3: Oh, those are the cutest little houses down there. I'm surprised anyone would live so far away from anything else in the world.
6: Aye, lass, it's about the lonesomest settlement in the world, all right. Ships don't often call here, and after all, the whole island's only 20 square miles, and it's 1,500 miles away from the nearest settlement.
7: Look, Captain, here come some of the inhabitants out to meet us. You're sure they're friendly?
6: Oh, blow me down, Mr. Grange. Of course they're friendly. They're a mixed race, to be sure, but as kind of people as you could expect to meet.
7: See, Captain, this must be the leader coming forward to meet us. Peculiar-looking old chap.
3: And there's others behind him. And children, too.
4: Gosh, just think. They never have to worry about going to school way out here in the middle of the ocean.
5: Lash me to where you're on, lad. You know, now, that's no way to be talking at 8. Why, the day will come when you'll be sorry you spoke so bleak and mean about school.
8: Johnny don't like school. Johnny don't like school.
5: Stow it, Paul Parrot, you bloomin' pelican.
6: Well, here's the old fellow now. Ahoy, mate. Captain Dalton of the whaler Paul Parrot speaking out of New Bedford. We're putting in for water and a brief spell before sailing home.
9: Welcome to Tristan da Cunha, sir. Welcome, all of you. My name's Cotton, sir, governor of the island, sir, in the name of Great Britain, for whom I served many years in the Royal Navy. On a man of war, sir. And this is my wife.
10: Well, bless me, it's young ones. You must come down to the house and let me fix a bite for the young ones and a meal for all you gentlemen.
9: Of course. You must all come with me and have a spot of cheer. Well,
7: this is very kind of you, Mr. Cotton. By the way, Grange is my name, owner of the Paul Parrot. I hear from the captain here that your island is often visited by ships.
9: Oh, well, to tell you the truth, sir, we've seen enough in the last 10 years or so, sir. You see, Yankee whalers like yourself are bound in these seas, knowing that whales pasture in these waters. Ah, oh, but this year, well, sir, I'm surprised to see you put in so boldly in these troublous times. Don't you know, sir, that the Confederate cruisers have been using these islands as a base to attack Yankee shipping?
6: Confederate cruisers? Vast man, I don't know what you're talking about.
9: You don't know, sir, that the United States of America has split in two parts over having, not having slaves, sir?
6: Strike me, mate. You can't mean our country's at war with itself.
10: It's true. The South has split from the rest of the country and is calling itself an independent nation. The Confederacy it is.
3: Oh, Ezra, that's awful. How could Americans ever fight each other?
7: Well, Sue, my dear, men sometimes do strange things when they're angry. We don't know much about this fighting, but if there's a war between the states, it looks like trouble for shipping.
9: Ah, you're right there, sir. And the Confederates' gunboats are always down here and Tristan to capture Yankee whalers.
6: So that's what you meant when you spoke of our boldness, Mr. Cotton. We saw no warships, though, near the islands.
9: Ah, you were fortunate indeed, sir. We'll be glad to have you as long as you may care to stay, sir. But it's only fair to warn you what might happen if a cruiser sails into the passage and finds your vessel anchored out there.
7: Captain, I think we'd better set sail from here as soon as we can.
6: I've asked Mr. Grange. We've faced trouble before, and we can do it again. But we'll not waste time. There's no use looking for squalls when they ain't around. We'll stow in some casks of water then, Mr. Cotton. Look over the ship for any repairs we need, and in a couple of days we'll hoist anchor.

0: Avast! What was that?
1: Captain Dalton! It's a full rigged vessel sailing toward the island firing cannon.
2: And the Paul Parrot is out there right in its path.
3: What if it's a warship?
4: Easy there, me hearties. We'll hold to. It's flying no colors. All we can do is stand our ground and hope if she does attack our ship out there, our men on board will be ready for her.
5: Rah! All hands ahoy! Dirty weather ahead! Rah!
6: But I haven't seen him.
7: Like that. Boy, that boat is out there. I don't know what she's doing.
4: Well, 10 minutes have gone by and there's been no firing. What do you make of it, Dickon?
1: Well, lash me to the skipper, sir. I don't know. I don't. But she dropped anchor out there. And it looks to me like the man in the bow of this boat that's coming ashore might be a skipper.
4: Aye.
3: Johnny, it can't be a warship. The captain's not dressed in naval uniform.
2: But I wonder why it was firing that cannon then.
8: Hey, Cotton, you white-bearded porpoise. What's the blooming idea of letting another vessel anchor out there in the bay just where I always put in with the Africana?
9: But please, sir, Captain Carson, I didn't expect you back so soon, sir. I didn't think there'd be any harm.
8: Stir it. You know that's the most sheltered spot in the harbor where I always wants to drop anchor.
4: Well, there's there, Captain Karsh, whoever you may be. It's my ship you're referring to. And I'm so sorry I ran into your private slice of the harbor. However, as I saw no sign in the bay saying this space reserved for the Africana, I don't rightly see that you've got anything to say about it.
8: Oh, a sea lawyer, I am. You better keep a civil tongue in your head.
4: Well, there's, Mr. Karsh, I may be no sea lawyer, but I know enough to smell something amiss in the wind when a merchant captain, for so I take you to be, fires cannons on entering a port as deserted as this. Now, suppose you state your business civilly to Mr. Cotton here, or you may regret your unusual methods.
5: Rah! Tell him, skipper! Lay on with the ropes and...
1: Quiet, you blasted chicken face!
8: Well, playing protector, eh? If it's any of your business, I'm Captain Karsh of the Four-Master Africana out of New Orleans to Cape Town with cotton and trading goods. And we've stopped here for provisions. And if it's any further your business, any skipper who knows the seas knows enough to carry cannons for protection in troublous times like these. Are you satisfied, Mr. Sea Lawyer?
4: Your story sounds fair, but I'm not your judge. I'm Captain Dalton of the whaler Paul Parrot, homeward bound for New Bedford with a full cargo.
8: A full cargo, Mr. Dalton?
4: Aye.
8: Your ship's riding high in the waters for one with a full cargo of whale oil, if I know anything about it.
4: Vast, Mr. Karsh, you don't know anything about it, and there's no reason why you should. Let's end this argument and transact our business as we should. There are certain courtesies of the seas.
1: Captain, there's them skippers what don't have enough sense to know the courtesies of the seas.
5: Ah, blasted pirate! Blasted pirate! Ah!
4: That's enough, Dickon. We didn't ask for your opinion.
2: Oh, Dickon, you shouldn't have said that. There's no use getting the other captain angrier.
1: Oh, I can't help it, lad, that I can't. I can tell a seagoing bully when I sights one, and he's one of them. You may lay to that.
8: All right, we'll have done with it. I get first choice of all the provisions as usual, Mr. Cotton.
9: But, sir, maybe Captain Dalton here...
4: Avast, Mr. Karsh. I made port here first. But even then, I'm willing to give you equal choice. But first choice of provisions you'll not have.
8: And why not? You know they'll pay well for them when I reach Cape Town in return.
4: Well, why not pay now? Trade from your cargo. These folks can use cotton or other supplies better than your credit, which means less than nothing in this end of the world.
8: Yeah, still interfering, eh? I suppose you can pay for all the provisions you want in cash.
10: We certainly can, and more handsomely than you with all your bullying talk.
8: Oh, you can, eh? It looks funny to me, Captain Dalton. A whaler that by the looks of a Kerry's little whale oil, it is fixed to pay any price. Maybe you picked up a pirate treasure chest, eh? Of course, it ain't none of my business.
5: Right, it ain't none of your business. Rock!
4: Looks like the bloomin' parrot knows you pretty well after all, Captain Carr.
8: Hang the bloomin' bird. Pretty well, I'll have to agree with you. But you're lucky to share a like with Captain Karsh. Let's get the dealing over with.
4: Aye. For in a day we'll weigh an anchor ourselves. And then we're homeward bound. Well, Mr. Grange, looks like everything's shaping up fine now that we're leaving. There'll only be smooth sailing ahead. You may lay to that.
10: Yes, Captain. I'm certainly happy that we're on the last part of our journey. And above all, we've seen no trace here at Tristan of what we feared most, a southern gunboat.
4: Avast, Mr. Grange. You know how stories grow with the telling. I'll wager you we'll never see a warship all the way back to port. Here we are at the ship.
6: Come on. Come on, you two youngsters. Up the ladder with you, Johnny and Sue. Come on. I'll give you a boost. Up
4: you go. Hoist the whale boat to the davits, Mr. Buscar. Step lively, men. Stand by to weigh anchor. Mr. Wainwright, send hands aloft to put on full sail. Spank and put wind to make the most of.
1: Avast. Avast. Lash me to a yard arm. Captain Dalton. Captain Dalton. Look after a moment. That blinking swab Kosh is putting on old canvas on his ship.
4: Well, blow me down, Dick, and what of it? We knew that the Africana expected to leave today, too.
1: Aye, sir, we did that. But if you'll remember, Captain, he's bound for Cape Town, ain't he?
4: Aye, so he is, and what of it, man?
1: Well, sir, if he's bound for South Africa, and we're heading north for New Bedford, so help me, Captain, why is he tacking about and following us?
4: What? Blow me down. He is swinging about.
3: Oh, Dickon. You don't suppose he's going to give us any trouble?
1: Well, Miss Sue, I can't say what's in the wind, lass.
3: Oh.
1: All I know is when the skipper of a merchantman arms his vessel with heavy guns and goes about bullying poor settlers, and then he changes his course to follow a ship, he's more likely to be a blooming privateer than a merchant skipper, he is.
4: A privateer, is he? Well, blow me down, mates, with a seaworthy craft like the Poll Parrot. We'll show him our heels in short time. Ahoy! Hoist anchor! Ahoy! We're sailing!
5: Wrong! He's a pirate! He's a bloody pirate!
11: Why has Captain Karsh completely turned his ship around to follow the Poll Parrot? Those heavy cannons on the Africana do look suspicious. Is Karsh really a privateer? And what will he do if he catches the Poll Parrot? Will he find the priceless diamonds on board? Maybe our friends can outdistance him, but it'll be a thrilling race if they do. Whatever happens, we know it'll be exciting, so don't miss the next transcribed adventure in the cruise of the Poll Parrot. Until then, this is your Poll Parrot announcer, Dave Ward, saying goodbye.
12: Once upon a time, there was an engineer. Choo-choo Charlie was his name, we hear. He had an engine and he sure had fun. He used good and plenty candy to make his train run.
13: 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Charlie says, really rings the bell. Charlie says, love my good and plenty. Don't know any other candy that I love so well.
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6: For all you soldiers, sailors, and marines of the United Nations, the Special Service Division presents another episode in the amazing life of the great Gildersleeve.
7: Now let's peep into the life of the great Gildersleeve. Our hero has finished his breakfast on this morning and has retreated from the jumble of ladders and paint buckets that still litter his living room onto the front porch. We find him there now waiting to share a ride downtown with Judge Hooker.
8: You didn't eat much breakfast, Uncle Moore.
9: I wasn't very hungry.
10: Neither was I. The prunes tasted like turpentine.
9: You know, I think that painter keeps his turpentine in our icebox.
8: He hasn't been here for a week now. Isn't he ever going to finish the job?
9: I don't know, and I don't dare ask him. Oh, well, here's the postman.
11: Morning, Mr. Gildersleeve. This mail for you.
9: Thank you, Mr. Pouncey. Mostly bills, I suppose.
11: Mostly. You got an air mail from New York City that might be something.
9: Well, air mail from New York. Thanks, Newt. Well, well, well. It's from Brink.
8: Brinkerhoff? That stuck-up kid that visited here last year?
9: His father, my dear. And he was not a stuck-up kid. He was a very well-brought-up young man. Well, what do you think of that? Brinkerhoff is coming through Summerfield and he... Oh, my goodness.
8: Come on, what's the matter?
9: He's got his wife with him.
8: Well, what's the matter with her?
9: She's a countess.
8: A countess?
9: Yes.
8: A real one?
9: Certainly. Don't forget that Brink was the richest man in my class at college. He drove a blue Roamer and had two fur coats, one for Sunday.
8: God. Is he a millionaire?
9: He's got millionaires working for him. He married this countess about 3 years ago after his first wife died. Very quiet wedding, of course, on a yacht. Well, they're coming. We better get busy.
8: Oh, I should say so. When do they arrive?
9: Let's see. Oh, it's tomorrow. Oh. He says, look forward to renewing our old acquaintance. We'll arrive around 7 in the evening. Well, good old Brink.
8: Gee, a millionaire. Was he your roommate, Unc?
9: Well, no. Brink didn't have any roommate. He lived with his valet.
8: Oh.
9: Well, come on. Gotta get busy. Better get Bertie started on some fancy cooking. I imagine the countess likes plenty of hors d'oeuvres and such.
8: What are they, Unc?
9: Oh, little things you eat too many of. Marjorie, let's round up all the red stamps we've got in the house. We'll try to get a hold of a steak.
8: A steak? Are you going to have any other people?
9: Well, I suppose so. Not many people in Summerfield know how to act around a countess, though.
8: I know how. There was a countess in Triple Comics last week. Gee, I wouldn't even know how to say hello to a countess. Well, in this thing, the hero just called her darling.
9: I won't. Leroy, I won't have you learning manners out of comic books. You'll address the countess as your excellency.
8: Okay. I suppose you could invite Judge Hooker, Uncle Moore.
9: That old goat? Why, he'd fall in a dead faint if he ever saw a bona fide countess. There's plenty of others.
8: Well, who?
9: Let's see. Nobody. All right, I'll ask Hooker, but he'll have to watch his step.
8: What about me? Can I be hostess?
9: I think you do it very nicely, my dear.
8: How about Mrs. Ransom?
9: Oh, I don't know. She and the countess might not hit it off very well.
8: Miss Goodwin can talk French, Unc. I heard her the other day.
9: Well, an excellent suggestion, my boy. Add a little continental flavor to the occasion. Pardonnez-moi, Your Excellency, s'il vous plaît.
8: Are you kidding? Mrs. Ransom will be disappointed, Unc.
9: Well, that's just too bad about Mrs. Ransom. I can't have everybody. Besides, Leela stole my painter. And if I... Oh, there's Judge Hooker. Well, goodbye.
8: Oh, Uncle Mort, see if Mr. Peavy can let you have some ice cream tomorrow.
9: Great. Pistachio. That was Brink's favorite. Ought to be good enough for the countess, too.

0: Sorry I was late, Gildy. Had a call from the city attorney about a damage suit he's working on.
1: That's all right, Judge. Let me off at Peavy's, will you? I've got to do an errand.
0: Glad to, Gildy.
1: Horace, if you're not doing anything tomorrow night, I'd like you to run in for supper with some friends of mine.
0: Tomorrow night? Well, I generally have my bar association tomorrow.
1: All right, Judge. You go to the bar association. I'll ask someone else to meet Cyrus W. Brinkerhoff.
0: Cyrus Brinkerhoff? Has he got the Countess with him?
1: Yes. He and the Countess are coming to my house for supper tomorrow night. But, of course, if you're busy...
0: Oh, Throckmorton, I'd be delighted.
1: Yeah.
0: Cyrus W. Brinkerhoff. There's a name that'll make Summerfield sit up and take notice.
1: Well, I'm not going to make a splurge, you understand. Brink and I were friends in college, and I'm sure he'd want everything kept simple and homey.
0: Well, I think you're showing splendid judgment, Throckmorton. Still, a line or two in the Summerfield Indicator.
1: An excellent suggestion, Horace. That's no more than common courtesy to a stranger within our gate.
0: Yeah. Brinkerhoff's a pretty nice fellow, is he, Gildy?
1: Oh, the salt of the earth, Horace. And generous? I remember in sophomore year, he gave our math teacher a fitted leather suitcase. Must have cost $150.
0: That's quite a present.
1: Yeah. Would you believe it? The darn teacher went ahead and plunked him anyway.
0: Well, I'll surely look forward to meeting your friend, not to mention the Countess. I remember her picture in the Rotary Reviewer section.
1: Yeah, so do I. But we got to remember, she's of noble blood, Horace. You'll mind your P's and Q's.
0: Why, Gildy, you don't have to worry about me.
1: All right. Just don't want you stabbing the bread with your fork like you do at the Summerfield Grill, that's all.
0: Gildy, believe me, you'll have no cause
1: and for... don't stick your napkin in your shirt collar.
0: Dag never Gildersleeve, I've been around.
1: Well, just watch your step, that's all.
0: Are you going to dunk your bread in the gravy as usual?
1: No, see here, Hooker. Oh, stop, here's Peavy's.
0: Oh, yeah, I forgot. And don't you worry about my manners, Gildy. I'll be the class of fashion and the mold of form.
1: Yeah, that's fine, Judge. I'll see you tomorrow around 7. And bring your ration book. Goodbye, Horace.
0: Toodaloo.
1: Yeah. Oh, he does something to embarrass me. Nothing like a hick lawyer.
2: Well, hello, Mr. Gildersleeve.
1: Hello, Peavy. Peavy, I've got to ask you for a special favor.
2: Well, I can give you anything in the drug line except penicillin or an alarm clock.
1: I don't need either of those, Peavy. I've got to have some ice cream that's fit for a millionaire.
2: Yeah, I think I can manage that. Any particular millionaire?
1: Oh, yes, Peavy. Hold on to your soda fountain while I tell you. Cyrus W. Brinkerhoff.
2: I think if I'd heard that name before, I'd remember it.
1: Peavy, don't you ever read the newspapers?
2: I read the Indicator every day.
1: The Indicator? Don't you ever read about Wall Street, Washington, London?
2: Well, not very much, Mr. Gildersleeve. You see, I don't know anybody in those places.
1: Well, then I'll tell you. Cyrus W. Brinkerhoff is one of the biggest men in this country.
2: Well, then why don't he buy his own ice cream?
1: He's going to be my guest, Peavy. He's coming to my house.
2: Well, why didn't you say so? Glad to do anything for a friend of yours.
1: Peavy, will you please try to get me a quart of pistachio? Brink loved it so. Back in college, he always ordered pistachio. Yes, sir. Many and many's the plate of pistachio ice cream I bought old Brink.
2: If you bought it for Brink, Mr. Gildersleeve?
1: Oh, yes. Brink wasn't one of those millionaires that was always flashing his money. As often as not, he was clean broke. Not a penny on him. And he'd let me buy him some ice cream, or any one of the fellas. Just a big, good-natured kid. That's what I call being democratic, Peavy.
2: No, I wouldn't say that. You could say he was just being economical.
1: Peavy, you're speaking of a very dear friend of mine.
2: No offense.
1: Well, never mind. Can you get me the pistachio?
2: Well, I don't really know if I can, but I'll promise to try. I'll bring it around myself tomorrow afternoon.
1: Yeah, I know you'll do your best. Well, I gotta be running along. A lot of things to get ready.
2: I can imagine. Nice you had your house done over just in time for these rich folks to see it.
1: Yes, very lucky. In fact... Oh, good heavens, Peavy, I just remembered.
2: Why?
1: My house is full of ladders, buckets, brushes, and wallpaper. Ooh, I gotta go. I gotta drag that painter back to work and get him to finish up somehow.
2: Drag him back from where, Mr. Gildersleeve?
1: He's been led astray by my ex-fiancée. It rhymes.

0: Friendship is friendship, but enough is enough. When a woman comes into your house and steals your painter right off the ladder... No, see here, Leela.
1: She's upstairs.
0: Oh, Mr. Giddens. Hello.
1: I'll call her.
0: No, wait a minute, don't. She's upstairs, you say? What's she doing? Is she busy?
1: That I couldn't say. One thing I do, I mind my own business.
0: Oh, I didn't mean that.
1: And I keep my eyes to myself. I'm not one of these pussy-footing painters.
0: No. Well, I just mean...
1: I keep my hands off things, too. I'm not like some people. You don't have to count the silver after I've been around.
0: Mr. Giddens, what I wanted to say, I just wanted to have a little talk with you before Mrs. Ransom comes down.
1: Well, talk is cheap, as the fellow says.
0: Yeah, very good. Tell me, how much longer do you think it's going to take to finish her stairs?
1: Well, that's hard to say. Hard to say. Depends a little on the weather.
0: Weather? What's the weather got to do with it?
1: Well, on a damp day like this, varnish don't dry, you know.
0: Oh, that's great. I mean, I'll tell you what you do. While you're waiting for a good day here, why don't you just come over to my house and finish up where you started, in the living room?
1: Well, I don't know what she's going to say.
0: Don't tell her. You don't have to tell her you're coming over to my house. Just tell her the weather's not right, or that you got a call from home or something. Mr. Gildersleeve, you slip right out now while she's upstairs.
2: Well, Throckmorton.
0: Oh, hello, Leela. Well, I thought you were upstairs.
2: I was, but I came down the back way.
0: Oh, yeah. Just having a little conversation with Mr. Giddens here about the weather.
2: Yes, I heard it.
0: Now, Leela, if you'll just let me explain...
2: I'm not interested in your explanations, Mr. Gildersleeve. If you had come to me and asked me like a gentleman instead of sneaking in here and trying to take my painter away from me...
0: He's my painter. I found him first. You took him away from me.
2: Well, really? I'll leave it to Mr. Giddens.
0: Well, Mr. Giddens?
1: I'll pass.
0: Leela, let's be reasonable. I'm giving a dinner party tomorrow night, and my living room's a mess.
2: A dinner party? Oh, silly, why didn't you say so?
0: Well, I tried.
2: Oh, I think that's so exciting. I just love dinner parties, and I haven't been to one since my husband died.
0: Well, you don't understand, Leela. This is a very small party.
2: Oh, I think they're much more fun when they're small and intimate, don't you?
0: Well, this isn't even a party, really. It'll be very dull. Just this old college chum of mine coming to town.
2: Oh.
0: I thought I wouldn't invite anybody but the family, practically, and maybe a couple of old ducks like Judge Hooker.
2: Throckmorton, if you're trying to tell me that I'm not included, don't bother, because I'm not accepting any invitations yet out of respect for the memory of my late husband.
0: I think you're right, Leela. Beauregard was a fine man.
2: But as for the painter, if you think I'm going to let him leave here before he's finished these days...
0: But, Leela, it's a dinner party.
2: I may just possibly be giving a dinner party myself, Throckmorton, and it won't be for any old ducks either.
1: That's telling him, lady.
0: See here, Giddens.
3: We'll be back with the great Gildersleeve in just a moment. But now it's intermission time, and that brings the music of the old professor, Kay Kaiser. Come on, chillen. Yes, dance.

0: let's get back to the great Gildersleeve and his entertainment problem. It's the morning of his big day, and he's still got quite a few details to straighten out. Some of them have to do with the kitchen, where we find him now in conference with Bertie.
1: Did Marjorie help you with the hors d'oeuvres?
2: Oh, yeah. She brought me a recipe she cut out of a magazine. Here's a picture of it.
1: Well, Technicolor. My, it does look mighty good, Bertie.
2: They ought to look good. It would take me 3 hours to make a dozen of them, and you could eat them all in one bite.
1: Yeah. Well, maybe you can think of something simpler. Some stuffed celery would be nice.
2: I might have time to stuff a little celery, but I can hardly get anything done till that old painter gets his stuff out the living room.
1: Yes, I know.
2: Yes.
1: Say, Bertie.
2: Yes, sir?
1: I'll bet that painter would come over here in 2 minutes if I was to tell him you baked him an apple pie.
2: Mr. Gilsey, once and for all, do you want me to cook for Mr. Brinkerhoff or Mr. Gilsey?
1: Yeah, now, Bertie. The dinner is the first consideration, of course. I just thought if you could sneak a pie into the oven in your spare time.
2: I declare, Mr. Gilsey, you're trying to kill me. You know I got to wash all the good china and clean the silver. And...
1: I was only joking, Bertie.
2: Well, please, Mr. Gilsey, go joke with them that's got time for joking, but I ain't. Not today. No, sir. No time for cracking jokes today.
1: Here, now, take it easy, Bertie. Take it easy. You got me all flustered. I didn't mean to upset you. I'll be good. I'll leave you in peace.
3: Dude, if Bertie was to walk out, we'd really be in a mess.
1: Oh. Don't you ever have to practice any scales, Leroy?
4: Oh, sure, but I'm warming up my repertoire for the counters.
1: You'll not be called on to perform, young man.
4: I won't. What the heck am I taking lessons for?
1: I hope eventually you'll reach the point where you know more than one piece.
4: Next week, Miss Ruth promised. She's going to give me Dance of the Snow Fairies.
1: I can hardly wait. I've been meaning to have a few words with you about this evening, young man, and you too, my dear.
4: Sure, okay.
1: In the first place, you children won't have dinner with us. You'll have to make other arrangements. There'll be just Judge Hooker, the Brinkerhoffs, and myself.
5: Can I come?
1: Well, no. The steak doesn't look as big as it did in the store.
5: Well, what about Miss Goodwin?
1: I decided not. I'm afraid that might lead to complications of one kind and another.
5: I think I know what you mean.
1: No, you don't, Marjorie. That'll be enough from you, Leroy. Before I forget, I want you to wear a stiff collar tonight.
4: Oh, gee.
1: Leroy.
4: A stiff collar and I don't even get any steak?
1: You won't dine with us, but I want you to be here when they come and greet them courteously.
4: Okay. Pleased to meet you, Mr. Brinkerhoff. How do you do, Your Excellency?
1: Well, very good, Leroy. One other thing. Remember always to back out of any room the Countess is in.
4: What? Holy smoke, what's that for?
1: Just a little tribute to the nobility. Never turn your back on a king or a duke.
4: Afraid you'll get a kick in the pants?
1: This is no laughing matter, Leroy. Now, suppose you were saying goodnight to the Brinkerhoffs. How would you do it?
4: Well, good night, Mr. Brinkerhoff. Good night, Your Excellency. Good night.
1: Look out for those paintings!

0: the flowers come?
1: Well,
0: what time is it, ye gods? Is that clock right?
1: Now, calm down.
0: Leroy, I want you to pick up around here. Pick up that catcher's mitt. Get that machine gun out of the hall.
1: Okay,
0: I'm... Bertie, you didn't forget the hors d'oeuvres. Oh, the place cards. We haven't made out the place cards.
1: Uncle Lloyd, for goodness sake, calm down.
0: Place cards are important. They don't know where to sit.
1: In a pinch, you could tell them, couldn't you?
0: We're not running a cafeteria here, my dear. It's a very important dinner, and the Brinkerhoffs are very important people. Did I show you the social note about it in the newspaper?
1: I showed it to you.
0: Oh, so you did. Where is it? I've lost it. Oh, I've lost the clipping. Somebody stole it.
1: Now, take it easy.
0: I have it right here in my... Oh.
1: Uncle, I think you ought to go upstairs and lie down for a little while.
0: I can't. I've got a million things to do, my dear. A million things to do.
1: You're running around here like a chicken with his head off.
0: Chicken. Bertie, did the chicken come?
2: Mr. Gilsey, we ain't having chicken. We're having steak. You brought it yourself.
0: Oh, that's right. We decided against chicken, didn't we?
3: Marge is right, Uncle. You better go lie down.
2: Mr. Gilsey.
0: Yes, Bertie?
2: Before anybody lays down.
0: Yes.
2: Let's face it. Oh, what are we going to do about the living room?
0: Oh, that's right, the living room.
2: I ain't going to have no time to clean up no messes left by no tailors. Not this afternoon, not with all the cooking I got to do. No, sir, not me.
0: Well, we can't wait for him any longer, Bertie. There's only one thing to do. We just have to take the bull by the horns. Leroy?
3: Oh, you want me to take him by the horns?
0: While you're resting, my boy, all I'm asking is your assistance. Just give me a hand with these things. Put them out on the back porch. You take the stepladder and the buckets, and I'll bring the brushes. I don't care what Mr. Giddens likes or doesn't like. The place is a mess, and he hasn't been near it for a week.
3: Yeah, but he doesn't like people touching his tools. He's awful fussy, you know.
0: Well, I'm fussy about my guests. When I entertain a countess, I don't ask her to sit on a stepladder with her feet in a paint bucket.
3: Okay.
0: It's the trouble with painters and people these days. Just because they're hard to get, they think they can get away with anything. They can, too. Oh, somebody at the door. Answer it. Oh, my goodness. Wait a minute. Don't let him in yet, my dear. Leroy, put that ladder back where you got it.
3: I thought you were going to tell him, Aunt.
0: I'll tell him some other time. Put it back.
3: Okay. Carry it out. Bring it back.
0: No, no. Put it where it was so he won't notice.
3: I did.
0: Come on. Turn it this way a little. Yeah, that's better. Now, is everything just the way it was?
3: There was half a bologna sandwich on top of the stepladder.
0: Well, put it back.
3: I can't. I ate it.
0: How many times have I told you not to put things in your mouth?
3: Well, I was hungry.
0: You're always hungry. All right, my dear, let him in.
4: No, Mr. Giddens,
0: come in. Well, we didn't know if we were ever going to see you again, Mr. Giddens. I wonder if you could move.
5: Yeah, that's one thing you don't need to worry about, Mr. Gildersleeve. When I start anything, I finish it. I'm not like some people. You have to keep after them all the time.
0: Good. Well, if you're all through over at Mrs. Ransom's, do you think you could move?
5: Two for the day. There's a little more to do tomorrow. Yes, sir. I'm not like some people. When I start anything, I finish it. Hand me that brush there, Sonny.
0: Mr. Giddens, you're not going to start painting at 4 o'clock in the afternoon.
5: I've got to give her another coat. I always give a ceiling 2 coats.
0: You have to do it now?
5: I thought you wanted me to finish up here.
0: Well, I do, but you see, I've got these people coming to dinner, and I thought if we could just move your ladders and buckets and things out onto my back porch, we could sort of straighten up in here.
5: Just have to bring them in again in the morning.
0: I know, but just for the evening.
5: Well, you're paying for it. That's the way you want it.
0: Thank you.
5: Yes, that's one thing about me. I don't give people any argument. That's the way they want it. That's the way they want it. Just wish they'd make up their minds, that's all.
0: Mr. Giddens, you don't mind doing this?
5: Nope.
0: You're not mad or anything?
5: Nope.
0: Oh, I think it's going to look great when you get it done.
5: One side, please.
0: Look a lot better already. Don't you think so?
5: Open that back door for me, will you, son?
3: Come, kid.
5: Yeah, just wish they'd make up their minds, that's all.
0: Oh, gosh, now he's mad. What's he going to be mad about? I waited for him a whole week. Now, have we forgotten anything?
1: No, not a thing, Uncle Mort. I think everything looks very nice.
0: Oh, I'm as nervous as a schoolgirl.
1: Just remind Bertie to light the candles before you sit down.
0: Oh, yes. Bertie, candles.
1: Mm-hmm. Sorry, I have to run along before they get here.
0: They'll understand.
3: Hey, why do I have to stick around?
0: Your sister has a date.
3: Well, so have I. I'm supposed to be at Piggy's for dinner at 7.
0: It's only 7 now.
3: But I gotta change my clothes before I go.
0: What do you have to change your clothes for? You're all dressed up now.
3: You don't think I want Piggy to see me looking like this?
0: What's the matter with the way you look?
3: I look like a choir boy. Don't worry. You won't fool anybody. Well, nobody would take you for an angel.
0: Now, wait a minute. What did I tell you two? No fighting. Your sister looks very sweet, Leroy. So do you.
3: Yeah, sweet. This collar is killing me.
0: How do you think I feel in this one?
3: There they are. I'll go.
0: Leroy, come back here.
4: What for?
0: Let Bertie go. Do you want him to think we haven't any servants?
4: Okay.
0: Now, sit down. Hold your hands.
4: What?
0: Stick in your shirt tail.
4: I'm coming. Keep your shirt off.
0: You... Bertie, that's not what I told you to say.
6: Give him a cap all straight and he'll see.
0: Yes, you're looking fine, Bertie.
6: Thank you, sir. You're looking good yourself.
0: I remember what I told you, both of you. Remember what you were saying.
7: Oh, you judge.
0: Oh, the judge.
3: Relax, everybody.
8: Well, I'm on time, I trust.
0: Right on the dot, Horace, as usual.
8: Well, I like to be punctual. Good evening, Leroy.
3: Hi, Judge.
0: Leroy, what did I tell you?
3: Oh, good evening, Judge Hooker, and how are you this evening? You see, I told you they'd laugh, Unc.
8: I'm sorry. I'm sorry, Leroy. That was very nicely said. Marjorie, you're not leaving us.
1: I'm afraid I have to, Judge.
0: She's going out to dinner. Good night, my dear.
1: Good night.
8: Good night, Marjorie.
0: Have a good time.
3: Unc, can't I go? Piggy's waiting.
0: No, sit down. I want one of you to stay here and say how do you do to Mr. and Mrs. Brinkerhoff.
3: Gee, I don't see why it has to be me.
0: I'll admit it's an unfortunate choice. But you're going to stay.
3: Gosh, Marge gets away with everything.
8: Well, Throckmorton.
0: Leroy. Leroy.
1: Yes, Unc?
0: All right, Leroy, you may go.
8: Well, Throckmorton, I suppose you've been looking forward to this evening, haven't you?
0: Yes, I haven't seen old Brink in 20 years. By George, I can't understand why he's so late.
8: You're sure this was the night?
0: Of course this was the night. Oh, that must be then. Sit down, Judge.
8: What do I have to sit down for?
0: Stick in your shirt front.
8: Oh, yeah, thank you.
9: Yes, he's in. It's Mr. Peavy with ice cream.
0: Oh, come in, Peavy.
10: I don't want to intrude, Mr. Gildersleeve, but as I was coming up to walk here, the boy gave me this telegram. It's for you.
0: Well, I wonder who it can be from. No postmark on it. I wonder if it could be from Brink.
10: Why don't you open it and see?
0: Good idea. Oh.
8: From Brink?
0: Yeah, from Brink.
8: What does he say?
0: Read it.
8: Change plans. Sorry. Regards, Cyrus Brinkerhoff.
10: Mr. Gildersleeve, about the ice cream, I couldn't get the pistachio. I'm sorry. The best I could do was vanilla.
0: That's all right, Peavy. Doesn't matter now. Thanks for trying.
8: Gildy.
0: Let me alone, Horace.
8: Gildy, old man, don't take it like this.
0: I wouldn't mind so much, Judge. Only, doggone it, I've gone to all this trouble, spent all my ration points. Bertie's done all this cooking. I've offended Leela. I threw out the painter. I got you over here for no reason. They printed that piece in the paper, and, well, doggone it, I think he might have let me know.
10: Mr. Gildersleeve, may I say something?
8: Go ahead, baby.
10: Well, I'd just like to say that any man who'd do a thing like that is not a friend. He's an old fool.
0: Peavy. By George, you're right, though. And I'll tell you a secret, fellas. I never did like that guy from the first day I met him.
8: I never liked anything I heard about him.
0: Well, he's done us one favor. He got us all together for a fine steak dinner. Come on, Judge. Come on, Peavy.
8: Yeah, come on.
10: Oh, no, gentlemen, I couldn't. Mrs. Peavy is waiting at home for me.
0: Well, call her up. Tell her you won't be home.
8: Yeah, tell her you're out for the night.
0: Sure. Hey, Judge, what do you say we call up some girls? Make it a party.
8: Leela.
0: And Miss Goodwin.
8: Wait, we've got to get somebody for Peavy.
0: I know. Mrs. Peavy.
8: The very thing.
10: Well, no, I wouldn't say that.

Great Gildersleeve was rebroadcast especially for you men and women in the armed forces of the United Nations by the Special Service Division of the War Department of the United States of America.

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1: I'm the Comic Weekly Man, the jolly Comic Weekly Man, and I'm here to read the funnies to your happy boys and honeys. Yes, boys and girls, it's Comic Weekly time, and here I come right into your house to bring a little fun and happiness. Right out of the pages of Puck the Comic Weekly, straight into your living room, your friend the Comic Weekly Man, the jolly Comic Weekly Man. Hello, hello, hello.
2: Hello, hello, hello.
1: Little Miss Honey, how are you today?
2: I'm fine, thank you. And I know a riddle.
1: Oh, quick, ask it of me.
2: Why is a horse like a lollipop?
1: Well, I don't know how a horse could be like a lollipop. They don't look alike.
2: No.
1: A lollipop can't walk.
2: No.
1: You can't eat a horse.
2: No.
1: Well, you could, but it's not a very good habit to fall into.
2: No, but a horse is like a lollipop in one way.
1: All right, I give up. You tell me, what is it?
2: The more you lick them, the faster they go.
1: Oh, yes. That is a cute riddle. Of course, if you lick a horse, he'll go faster. And if you lick a lollipop, it'll go faster down your stomach. It's a very good riddle.
2: Yes, thank you. Now, will you read me the funnies?
1: Puck the Comic Weekly? Very well, I will in just a moment. But before I do, let's listen to this nice man. Now, here we go with Puck the Comic Weekly. And on the bottom of the first page, Hopalong Cassidy.
2: Magic words for the music, please.
1: Very well, my lady. Six guns blazing as he thunders along. Give us music for Hopalong. Hoppy had been captured by Calico and her henchmen and been put to work in the mines. By a daring trick, Hoppy succeeded in escaping from the mines and freeing many of the other prisoners that Calico had made slave laborers also. Meanwhile, back at the Stebbins Ranch, a meeting of the citizens is being held to do something about stopping Calico and her gang. One gent is speaking.
3: We're here for a showdown, Sagebrush. We're tired of watching our homes and businesses being stampeded or ruined by a mob we can't lick.
1: And another rancher speaks up.
4: Yeah, they're too strong for us. We aim to sell out and quit the country.
1: At this moment, the man named Spadesrush exclaims,
3: Now, wait. Maybe Hopalong Cassidy can help us. Well, where is Cassidy? And why isn't he here now?
1: Suddenly, the door opens. First picture next row, and Hoppy steps in, saying,
3: I am here. And he goes on to tell him, I just escaped from the old pyrite diggings. A crew of slave workers who are being forced to counterfeit gold coins will soon be coming home.
4: Hey, that must be where some of our missing neighbors disappeared to.
1: Hoppy goes on, last picture, second row. Well, it's no secret who rules Sulphur City. You all know Calico has been hiring killers and wanted renegades to help her build her lawless empire. Well, the time has come to strike back. We'll need every man in this room to march on Sulphur City, armed to the teeth.
4: I'm with you, Cassidy. Tell me through!
1: Meanwhile, second picture, bottom row. Outside the barn where the meeting is taking place, one of Calico's henchmen, who has trailed Hoppy, is spying. As soon as he hears what's going on, he runs for his horse, last picture, saying,
5: I gotta warn Calico. There's enough of us to stop that bunch before they get started.
2: That man was spying on them?
1: Yes, it was, because now it'll spoil Hoppy's chance to slip up on Calico and her henchmen and catch him by surprise.
2: Yes, but now there'll be a big battle, won't there?
1: I'm afraid there'll be plenty of gunslinging.
2: Oh, I hope that Hoppy wins.
1: Well, that's something we'll find out next week. Now let's turn over the page.
2: Oh, there on page 3 is Prince Valiant.
1: So here we go with Prince Valiant in the days of King Arthur. Hecate, Breckate, Grey Malkin, and Quince. Music romantic for a fair, fair...

0: Prince Valiant's trip to Rome has been held up because he stopped at the castle of Sir Refook, and the castle was attacked by Black Robert. But Val has succeeded in convincing the two warring chieftains to end their dispute peacefully. And now Val and his friends mount their horses and ride from the battered castle into the misty night. It is better thus. They are eager to be on their way. And besides, they stopped this war before there was any chance of plunder on the part of the soldiers. Therefore, they're rather unpopular. So they decide to leave before getting into any unpleasant fracas. After a few days, they come, last picture, top row, to the old city of Lyon, crossroad of Europe, a sought-for prize by the barbarian hordes swarming across the Rhine from faraway Baltic lands. First picture, next row. As they pass through the streets, they see Roman soldiers, tired and dirty, playing games of dice in the street. Lyon is now an outpost of the dwindling empire, and the Northmen, Saxons, Goths, and Slavs are pressing close on the Roman heels. The barbarians are laying waste to the country as they sweep through, burning, killing, fighting like wild animals, seeking to conquer the entire world. Val and his friends stay there only long enough to have their apparel, both steel and clothes, mended. Then they load their horses and provisions into a boat. And, in the large picture in the second row, cross the River Rhone and see in the distance the snow-capped Alps mountains rising in terrible majesty. First picture, bottom row, once more on the road. They travel the old Roman roads, which were built when Rome was in the height of her power. They advance swiftly, but everywhere they see signs of the decay of the law. Houses burned, people killed, homes destroyed by the barbarian soldiers who have passed this way. Val and his friends pass through a burning village, are sickened by the evidence of senseless brutality. Then, topping a hill, see the cause below them. An army of barbarians is slowly wending its destructive way across the land, and the rear guard has discovered them. And there, last picture, is a huge army of ugly, cruel, ferocious-looking soldiers who look almost half-man and half-ape. They stare wildly at Val and his few companions.
1: Oh, aren't those cruel-looking men?
0: Yes.
1: So many of them.
0: Looks like it's almost 1,000 to 4.
1: Yes.
0: Val and his companions really are in a tough spot. And the enemy is right on the road that Val has to take if he's going to continue his journey.
1: I wonder what happens now.
0: Well, next week should tell us that. And right now I can tell you, if you'll pick up the first page of the second section of Puck the Comic Weekly, that I'll read to you...
1: Oh, I know. Dagwood and Blondie. And I have them right here.
0: Very well. And here we go with Dagwood and Blondie. Ramafood, Ramafum, Zim Zam Zombie. Conjure me music for Dagwood and Blondie. Alexander has been a bad boy, and Dagwood is saying to him, first picture,
2: young man, for punishment, you don't go to the dance tonight. Go to your room.
0: Alexander says plaintively, but Pop, what about Emily? I promised to take her. And Blondie adds,
3: her mother even bought her a new dress for the dance.
0: Alexander goes on, last picture, top row,
2: it's Emily's first dance, Pop. She'll be brokenhearted.
0: Dagwood roars,
2: okay. I'll take her to the dance myself.
0: And Alexander says, first picture, next row,
4: you'll have to call for and meet her father.
0: And Blondie adds,
3: you'll have to jitterbug with her all evening.
0: But Dagwood pulls his arms and looks very firm. So Alexander tells him, next picture,
4: you'll have to buy her a double marshmallow nut sundae after the dance.
0: Dagwood unfolds his arm and points to the stairs, saying,
2: go to your room. I'm taking Emily to the dance.
0: And as Alexander goes up the stairs unhappily, Dagwood stands, last picture of the row, one leg out, his arms folded across his chest like a Roman general chasing the barbarians. And Dagwood says,
2: I've got to be firm about this.
0: Blondie tells him,
3: you'd better sit down a minute and think it over.
0: And she goes out of the room. Dagwood sits down and begins to think it over. First picture, next row. He thinks and thinks and thinks. And Dagwood sees himself calling for Emily at her house. He imagines Emily's father shaking his finger in his face and roaring,
5: she's got to be home by 9:30. Understand?
0: And he thinks, and thinks, and thinks. and he sees himself at a dance, dancing with Emily, who is wearing him out. And Emily is saying,
6: "Faster, Mr. Bumstead!"
0: And Dagwood is about to collapse. And he thinks, and thinks, and thinks. And last picture of the row sees himself at the drugstore having to eat a double marshmallow nut sundae. And the thought of it almost makes him sick. And he thinks, and thinks, and thinks. And he sees himself first picture bottom row bringing Emily home. And her father meets him at the door with a baseball bat, grabs him by the nose and roars, "You brought her home 5 minutes late!" Then he hits Dagwood on the head. And Dagwood leaps out of his chair, dashes upstairs, and drops on his knee outside of Alexander's room and says,
2: "Alexander, I forgive you. I beg you to get dressed and take Emily to the dance."
0: The door opens, and Alexander comes out of his room dressed for the dance, saying,
4: "I'm all dressed and ready to go, Pop. I thought you'd see it my way."
0: And down the stairs he goes, last picture, leaving Dagwood looking very relieved.
1: And then he became afraid and he let Alexander go anyway.
0: Yes. Well, should we read Roy Rogers now?
1: Oh, yes, please. Quick, read Roy Rogers because this is awfully exciting.
0: I should say so. Knuckles Hardy, Nitro Kane, and Furhead Fenton had put the explosive in the cave and it was all ready to go off.
1: And just then Roy Rogers and Knuckles Hardy's son, his name is Tommy, they came after him and they came right down in front of the cave where the explosive is.
0: And then Tommy slipped and hurt his leg. At this moment, Knuckles Hardy saw his son was there.
1: So, read quick. Let's see whether Knuckles Hardy does something to save Tommy and Roy, too.
0: Very well. Here we go with Roy Rogers, King of the Cowboys. Hi-yip-hi-yo. Now, here we go with Roy and Trigger. Hi-yip-hi-yo. Knuckles Hardy sees Roy and Tommy directly in front of the cave where the explosive is set to go off, and Hardy yells,
5: "Tommy, get off that ledge! Dynamite in the cave, ready to go off!"
0: As Tommy tries to get up, he suddenly exclaims, "Oh, ouch, it's my leg, Roy. I twisted it when I fell." Roy exclaims, "Well, this place is going to blow sky high any second. There's no time to carry you to safety, Tommy." So Roy dashes into the cave, first picture next row, saying, "I got to try to stop the dynamite from blowing." At this moment, Furhead Fenton and Nitro Kane, a short distance away, run off as Furhead says, "Hey, Knuckles Hardy is climbing up to the ledge." Just then, Roy, inside the cave, finds the explosive seconds before it's to go off. Quickly, he jerks the wires off the fuse box and exclaims, "Yeah, that should do it. And just in time, too." And then he goes out of the cave. Last picture of the row, he sees Knuckles Hardy holding Tommy in his arms. And Tommy, who didn't know it was his dad that he and Roy were trailing, is saying,
4: "Hey, Dad, how'd you get here?"
0: And Knuckles Hardy replies, "Never mind that, son. We got to get out of here fast." Roy tells him, "All right, ease up, Mr. Hardy. There's no rush. There's not going to be any explosion." First picture, bottom row, Tommy introduces Hardy and Roy.
4: "Oh, this is Roy Rogers, Dad. He saved us."
0: And Hardy says, "Everything was my fault, son. I wanted the river bank blown out to divert water to our ranch. And I've learned my lesson." And then, carrying Tommy in his arms, he and Roy walk toward the horses. Hardy says thoughtfully,
7: "From now on, Tommy, you ride herd in your old man and keep him out of mischief."
0: And then as they mount their horses, Hardy asks,
7: "How about staying a spell at the Box H with us, Rogers?"
0: Roy replies, "Some other time, Mr. Hardy. If I can make Saddle Butte tonight, it'll only be a day's ride from home."
1: Dashed into that cave and saved everybody's life by pulling those wires off?
0: It certainly was.
1: And Mr. Hardy learned a good lesson, too, when he almost killed his own son.
0: I should say so. From now on, he'll be a good and better man.
1: I hope so.
0: Well, now should we see what Uncle Remus has to say?
1: Oh, yes, please.
0: Very well, then. Turn over the page, and there on page 3 of the second section is Uncle Remus and his tales of Briar Rabbit. And I'll read that in just a moment. But first, here's that nice man again with something interesting to say. Now, here we go again with Puck the Comic Weekly. And on page 3 of the second section, Uncle Remus and his tales of Brer Rabbit.
3: Magic words for the music, please.
0: Say them with me, please. Hippity-hoppity, make it a habit to give us music for old Brer Rabbit. Uncle Remus said,
7: one time, old Brer Fox was wanted by the law for counterfeiting. So he wrapped himself inside a barricade and told him to come and get him.
0: Yes, Brer Fox has built himself a little bit of a fort on the top of a little bit of a hill. And he has 3 little cannons and a lot of other weapons to defend himself with. And all the critters are trying to get at him. But every time someone starts up the hill, Brer Fox shoots off the cannon. And everybody skitters back to safety behind the bushes. Finally, Brer Sheriff hollers,
5: if you don't give up, Brer Fox, somebody is going to get hurt.
0: Brer Fox waves a sharp scythe and hollers back,
2: yeah, and it won't be me.
0: And as a few of the critters try to sneak up the hill again, Brer Fox fires his cannon again.
2: Get back there, you critters, and stay back.
0: And the critters skitter back to safety again. As the smoke clears off the field of battle, Brer Rabbit says grimly,
4: uh-oh, he means business.
0: So he waves to all the critters who dash back into the forest to have a meeting.

0: Emily?
1: Uh-oh, he means business.
0: So he waves to all the critters who dash back into the forest to have a meeting. And as Brer Fox stands on a rock facing them all, they all stop talking. And there's a dramatic pause, and Brer Rabbit says,
1: "Now all you folks go home and get all the rotten eggs, tomatoes, and stuff you can find. And then you come on back and you hide till I give the signal."
0: So the critters all skitter home to do what Brer Rabbit says. Last picture, top row, Brer Rabbit takes Brer Mole up to a waterfall, which is above Brer Fox's fort. And he tells Brer Mole he tunneled from there directly down underneath Brer Fox's fort. So Brer Mole sticks his nose to the ground, and down he digs. In first picture, bottom row, he's dug the tunnel right underneath Brer Fox's fort. Then Brer Mole slips through the tunnel back again to Brer Rabbit. And he says, "Hey, go ahead, Brer Rabbit. The road is clear." And Brer Rabbit then takes a hollow log, holds one end up underneath the waterfall. And he and Brer Mole point the other end into the tunnel that Brer Mole has made. And Brer Rabbit says,
1: "We stand aside, Brer Mole. Here comes the irrigation."
0: And the water pours through the hollow log into the tunnel. And Brer Rabbit says,
1: "I expect Brer Fox is going to get his feet wet."
0: And Brer Mole giggles,
1: "Yeah, and I bet he never saw rain come upside down before."
0: And last picture, the water comes so forcefully through the tunnel that it blasts open a hole underneath Brer Fox, lifting him in the air and holding him there. And all the critters below throw their eggs and tomatoes at Brer Fox, who's held in the air. And as the rotten eggs hit him, Brer Fox hollers,
2: "Help! Stop! I give up! Doing hey!"
0: And Brer Rabbit, Sheriff, answers,
1: "And not until us gets rid of all the ammunition, Brer Fox."
0: And Uncle Remus says,
3: "Loud mouth is too full of bragging to talk sense."
4: Brer Fox again.
0: He certainly did. It just goes to show that a powerful brain is more important than powerful guns sometimes.
4: Yes.
0: Well, now, shall we read Flash Gordon?
4: Oh, yes, please. That's very exciting because Flash Gordon and Dale and Queen Sunni were escaping from the wizards who had attacked the cave where they were.
0: And just as the wizards were about to melt the cave and make the earth fall in on them, Flash and Prince Fino led everyone to the end of the cave where they found an underground river.
4: And then they made rafts and they loaded their things on the rafts and they made their way down the river. And I want to see whether they escaped.
0: Very well. Here we go on page 4 of the second section of Puck the Comic Weekly with Flash Gordon. Rig-a-rig-a-doon-doon, sash-ka-ma-tash. Let's have music for heroic Flash. Fleeing from their cave hideout, which has been attacked by Curzo's army, Flash and his companions drift along an underground river. As their raft rounds the bend, Flash shouts, "I'm heading for shore! There's a waterfall ahead!" But it's too late. The current is too swift, and it carries Flash and Dale, last picture top row, straight over the waterfall. In desperation, Flash and Dale cling to each other as they plunge helplessly toward the whirlpool below. First picture bottom row, the churning eddy chews their raft to bits. Dale calls to Flash to look behind him, and he turns to see the pool dragon, a blind creature of the underworld, hungrily reaching for them. Flash snatches a fragment of his raft and spears the river beast. There's a short, furious struggle, and the monster slips beneath the surface lifeless. But Flash and Dale are still not free from danger. Last picture, the racing current pins them against an underground grating, and Flash shouts, "Hang on! Don't slip through! We'll drown or be dashed to pieces inside this tunnel!"
4: Oh, maybe then they can climb up those gratings because they're just like bars across the window and they're sort of like a ladder, and then maybe they can climb up and be saved.
0: Well, I hope so.
4: You know, I wonder what happened to Queen Sunni and the rest.
0: Next week we'll find out about that.
4: Oh, this is so exciting.
0: Yes.
4: And dangerous.
0: Yes. Now I'll bet you're anxious to find out what's happening to Dick and Dick's Adventures.
4: Oh, yes.
0: Well, then let's go to the very last page. And there at the top is Dick's Adventures.
4: I just love Dick's Adventures because it tells all about the early days of America. I love to learn history that way.
0: So do I. Dick is with General Washington and his army. It's the cold midwinter. The soldiers haven't enough to eat. And their clothes are wearing out. And there isn't enough money to get them new ones. And many of them are quitting.
4: Maybe General Washington can think of some way to make them stay.
0: Well, let's read and find out. So here we go with Dick's Adventures. And say the magic words with me.
4: Riggity-pack-a-zack-a-zick.
0: Let's have music for Adventurous Dick. As Dick

0: walks through the camp looking at the poor soldiers trying to keep warm around their campfires. Washington joins him, and Dick tells him,
1: "Some of the men think the war's lost, sir. They're starting to quit. Quitters? Why, this country wasn't made by... it isn't going to be made by quitters."
0: Washington glances at Dick shrewdly and says, "I've just received news, Dick. Bad news. It's about one of our men who refused to quit." And Washington tells Dick the story of this man who refused to quit. We see the story as it happened. Last picture, top row, Washington is helping the young man on with his coat. And he says, "When British General Howe and his army were driving us out of New York, this soldier, a young schoolteacher who had been commissioned a captain, begged to be allowed to slip back into the city in order to supply us with vital enemy information." And we see the young man leaving on his mission, first picture, next row. I warned him of the fate that awaits all spies if caught. He nodded and left. And we moved on across New Jersey, leaving the British to capture New York. We procured the information. In trying to rejoin us, the enemy arrested him. They found all the documentary proof they needed to condemn him. Now, it's the cruel fate of a spy to be hanged if captured. At last picture of the row, we see this young man being taken to the gallows by the enemy. He marched proudly. From the threshold of eternity, he turned to the enemy around him, and what he said, I hope, will be remembered for as long as our country lives.
2: I only regret that I have but one life to lose for my country.
0: Last picture, we're back again with General Washington and Dick. And Dick cries,
1: "Oh, I know his name, sir. It's Nathan Hale. Everyone in America does remember."
0: And once more, Washington glances at Dick shrewdly.
3: "Oh, I remember the story of Nathan Hale, too. He was a wonderful American."
0: "Yes, he was."
3: "It's such a sad story."
0: "Yes, it is, but it was beautiful, too, because the spirit of Nathan Hale holds up an example to everyone, showing them the way to serve their country unselfishly."
3: "Yes, it does. But maybe when the rest of George Washington's soldiers hear about Nathan Hale, then they won't quit."
0: "Now, we'll find out about that next week."
3: "Oh, that's good. Oh, now look, underneath Dick's adventures, there's Rusty Riley. And I've been so worried about Rusty since last week because Captain Kloon and Squire Boggs were working with the smugglers and Rusty trailed them late at night.
0: And he caught them in the middle of their crooked business. But then Squire Boggs discovered Rusty."
3: "Yes, and he locked Rusty below the deck of the old schooner that was there.
0: But Rusty found an old rope outside the porthole and pulled himself up on deck so he could see what was going on."
3: "Oh, read quick, because I'm so worried. I want to find out what Rusty's doing. And I want to find out maybe they'll see him and do something mean to Rusty."
0: "Very well, here we go with Rusty Riley. Gallop and run till the road is dusty. Give us music for his horse and Rusty." Rusty pulls himself up to the top of the old schooner. He peeps over the top of the schooner hulk and sees Squire Boggs and Captain Kloon at work. Rusty exclaims,
1: "Gee, Wilkins, Squire Boggs and Captain Kloon are putting away a lot of metal cylinders, just like the one Tex and I pulled out of the water."
0: And then he listens carefully, and he hears Squire Boggs say,
4: "Okay, Kloon, that's the last one. Now, as soon as you get it out of sight, I've let the kid out so he won't get suspicious."
0: On the shore path, Tex and Mr. Kilgore are coming down the path where they think Rusty must have gone. Suddenly, they see Flip heading toward them. Tex says,
5: "Hey, wait a second, Mr. Kilgore. That's Rusty's dog, and he's all excited about something."
0: Kilgore replies,
6: "Yeah, he sure is. Seems to be trying to tell us something."
0: Last picture, top row, Tex says,
5: "By jingo, that pooch wants us to follow him. Keeps barking and making short runs."
0: Kilgore replies,
6: "Yes, I see. Wants us to follow him to give his warmth."
0: So they follow Flip. First picture, bottom row. Rusty ducks down as he sees Squire Boggs and Captain Kloon at where they work, and are lifting off the hatch cover leading down below the deck where Squire Boggs had taken Rusty. As they lift off the cover, Boggs says,
4: "All right, Rusty. Come on up. The hatch cover accidentally slid over the hatch. Come on up."
0: Captain Clune says,
4: "Hey, what's the matter with him? Why don't he come up?"
0: Squire Boggs waits a minute and then says,
4: "I don't like this, Clune. If he's hurt or anything, we're in real trouble. I'm going down there."
0: Captain Clune replies,
4: "Now go ahead. I'll follow you."
0: And the two men go down below deck. Rusty sees this, and then he slips forward very quietly and says,
7: "Oh, boy, they've both gone down there now. Now, this is my chance."
0: And he grabs the hatch cover and starts to push it across the top of the hatch, saying,
7: "Golly, this hatch cover is plenty heavy. No wonder I couldn't push it up from below."
0: And then it drops on, last picture. And Rusty sits on the hatch cover, saying,
7: "There, now I got them right where they had me. And that hatch cover never slid on by accident."
3: Hooray, hooray, hooray. Rusty has captured the two crooks all by himself. Do you think they'll be able to push the hatch cover off?
0: I'm not sure. Still, there are two of them.
3: Well, maybe Tex and Mr. Kilgore will get there in time to help Rusty.
0: Well, that's something else we'll find out next week.
3: Good, I'll be here.
0: Now, that's all the time I have. But before I go, here's that nice fellow with some more interesting information. Well, honey, and all you boys and girls, I gotta go now.
3: All right, Mr. Comic Weekly Man, but I'll be waiting for you next week.
0: Okay, that's a date, and a date with all you boys and girls. Be sure to meet me with our little friend, Miss Honey, next week when I read Puck the Comic Weekly. For I'm the Comic Weekly Man, the jolly Comic Weekly Man. I'll be back to read the funnies to you happy boys and honeys. Don't forget, boys and girls, see you all next week. Your friend, the Comic Weekly Man.

0: What has a hazelnut in every bite?
1: Sorry!
0: And thick milk chocolate for your delight?
1: Sorry!
0: Nougat and caramel, golden light?
1: Sorry!
0: And don't forget the hazelnut in every bite! 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
1: Sorry!
0: Thick milk chocolate for your delight?
1: Sorry!
0: Nougat and caramel, golden light? 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

0: The Federal Bureau of Investigation is a carefully run organization, operated along certain well-defined lines of procedure. One of those precepts is that every unsolved case must be reported on at least once every 45 days. That means the search for a criminal is relentless. Another important point is that not a single fact, no matter how small, shall be overlooked in an investigation. Somewhere in every case, there is one element which prevents it from being the perfect crime. That element may be the lack of an alibi. It may be a fingerprint, a fad or foible of the suspect, or even such a tiny link as appeared in the case you are about to hear. A case which saw a man disappear, saw him vanish completely. Tonight's file opens in a large Midwestern city. It is late afternoon as a short, conservatively dressed man walks along Main Street and enters a flower shop.
1: Can I help you, sir?
2: Do you carry funeral wreaths?
1: Yes, I do. Right this way, please.
0: The man looked at several and rejected each. He said they were too fancy. He wanted something simple and in good taste.
1: Perhaps this one.
2: Exactly. That's the one I want.
1: It's $10.
2: Very well. I'd like it delivered to this address as quickly as possible.
1: Madison Street?
2: Near the river.
1: I have to be in that neighborhood in about an hour.
2: Oh, could I trouble you to bring it?
1: Surely.
2: I'll be waiting out front for you. And here's your money.
0: With that, he turned, left the store, and walked leisurely to his car. Then drove off through the downtown traffic. A few minutes later, he reached his destination, a warehouse in the waterfront district. Over the entrance was a large sign, McDonald Wholesale Grocery Company. The man entered and went to his office. In an hour, he returned to the street and waited.
1: Sorry I'm late, Mr. Cooper.
2: Oh, that's all right.
1: Here's your wreath. I'd have been on time, but I drove around the block twice looking for a funeral parlor to deliver this to.
2: No, it's for this front door. One of my oldest employees passed away.
1: Oh.
2: And out of respect for the dead, I'm closing the warehouse for 5 days.
0: The wreath was then tacked to the door, where it had more of an effect than expected. For it was that wreath which led to the investigation of one of the most brazen criminals in FBI history. A few days later, at the local FBI field office, Special Agent Jim Taylor was leaving his desk when Agent Bob Vernon called him.
3: Jim.
4: Oh, hi, Bob.
3: The SAC has a special assignment for me, and he asked me to turn over what I've been working on.
4: What is it?
3: A new fraudulent bankruptcy file. The McDonald Wholesale Grocery Company.
4: When did they file a petition?
3: 4 days ago.
4: Ah, you mean we're in on it already?
3: Yeah.
4: Go ahead, Bob.
3: Thanks. I've done some checking and interviewing. A partner of McDonald's named Cooper hung a funeral wreath on the warehouse door the other day and closed the place for 5 days.
4: Mm-hmm.
3: The credit association was flooded with calls from the firms that the outfit owed money to, so they got a court order to enter the warehouse this morning.
4: And?
3: It was empty. $130,000 worth of stock was missing.
4: Well, you spoken to McDonald or Cooper?
3: They're both out of town.
4: Together?
3: Well, the employees at the warehouse don't seem to know. McDonald left on vacation 3 weeks ago, and Cooper took off after hanging the wreath. But no one knew how to contact either man.
4: Oh, an elevator over there is coming down. Come on. What'd the books look like?
3: They're gone. So are all the files.
4: Did you get any background on either man?
3: McDonald's been in the business a long time, has an excellent reputation, or had one up to now. The older employees at the warehouse told me he was doing quite well till about a year ago.
4: Well, what happened then?
3: Oh, nothing serious. His credit rating was good, but he was pressed for cash. Along came this Cooper and bought in.
4: Did you find out anything about him?
3: He seemed to know his business, and bit by bit took over the reins from McDonald.
5: Going down?
4: Yeah. Well, I guess the first thing to do is interview those partners. Well, go ahead, Bob.
0: Agent Taylor quickly located Mr. McDonald, the original owner of the warehouse. He told about becoming a figurehead in his own business, with his new partner, Andrew Cooper, taking gradual control. Investigation proved that to be true. McDonald was cleared. The search for Cooper was intensified. His former home was searched. His neighbors were interviewed. His business associates and acquaintances were questioned. It was learned he had a wife and a 23-year-old son. They had disappeared, too. Meanwhile, in another city a few hundred miles away, a short, conservatively dressed man enters a flower shop.
5: Good morning, sir.
2: Morning.
5: Well, what can I show you?
2: A floral piece.
5: Uh-huh. This way, please.
2: I'd like to charge them. My name is Kaiser. Here's my card.
5: Uh-huh. Oh, I know the Bay City Grocery Company.
2: You do?
5: Oh, yes. My brother used to work in the stockroom there.
2: Well, small world.
5: Here we are, Mr. Kaiser.
2: Is this your complete assortment?
5: Mm-hmm. Now, are there any particular flowers you'd like me to use?
2: No, your judgment's good enough. Just make it gay. This is for our opening.

0: Jim, I'm finished with that special assignment.
1: Oh, that's fine, Bob. Your bankruptcy file's still open.
0: The SAC wants us to work together, so it's your turn to give me the fill-in.
1: Okay, fine. Well, the strongest lead we had up to yesterday came from the freight records at the railroad station. 5 carloads of goods were shipped from the McDonald warehouse to Crystal City.
0: When?
1: The week before Cooper disappeared.
0: Shipped to whom?
1: A wholesale grocery firm. I went to Crystal City yesterday, hit another blank wall. Company there had never ordered the goods, so they refused to accept shipment on them.
0: What happened then?
1: Well, the railroad notified Cooper, who showed up the following day and had all the goods loaded on the trucks.
0: Any description of those trucks?
1: No, none at all. And that's the last that anybody saw of the merchandise.
0: Or Cooper, huh?
1: Yeah, that's right. Oh, he had a brokerage account at Hill & Jones. The account was quite active.
0: Well, we might trace him through his dividend checks.
1: No, he sold everything before leaving.
0: No.
1: But there's a chance that he'll open an account wherever he is now, so Washington teletyped his description to every field office, asked them to check the stockbrokers in their areas.
0: How about pictures, Jim?
1: Well, apparently he was as careful there as he was about other details. There aren't any. Oh, come on down to the teletype room, will you, Bob?
0: Oh, sure.
1: Something might be in by now on that stockbroker angle.
2: That lead, like the others, petered out. The following week, the metal filing cabinets removed from the McDonald Wholesale Grocery Company were discovered at a second-hand office supply store. They were empty. The owner had bought them from Cooper and paid by check. The check had been cashed at a local hotel. The hotel register showed Cooper had stayed there, but was gone. A month went by. 2 months. A year. Cooper's neighbors were re-interviewed. His personal and business friends were questioned again. No one had heard from him. Then, one evening in Bay City, the door of a warehouse opened. A wholesale grocery warehouse. And the short, conservatively dressed Andrew Cooper, alias Andrew Kaiser, stepped into the street. As he crossed the sidewalk to his car, he saw a policeman approaching.
3: Good evening, officer.
4: Hello, Mr. Kaiser.
2: Cooper walked to his car, got in, stepped on the starter, and drove off. Patrolman Welch continued walking his beat. When he reached the corner, he walked to a green iron box on the lamppost, opened the door, and picked up a phone.
4: Welch calling in. No, not a thing, Sergeant. Yeah, that's right. Well, no news.
5: Sergeant, you still there? An explosion, a grocery warehouse. The front wall blew out. There's a fire starting. Tell them to send everything they've got.

0: Bob, did you draw the Cooper file?
1: Yeah, Jim. My turn to do the report.
0: Oh, don't start it yet, huh?
1: Why not?
0: We just got a memo from the resident agent covering Bay City.
1: On Cooper?
0: No, on a fraudulent bankruptcy case. Here it is. A firm named the Bay City Grocery Company was owned by two partners, Mr. Allen and a Mr. Kaiser. Mr. Allen took sick about 2 months ago and had to stop coming down to the office, leaving Mr. Kaiser to run the place.
1: Mm-hmm.
0: Then 3 weeks ago, there was an explosion and fire at the firm's warehouse. The alarm was turned in immediately. Warehouse wasn't completely destroyed.
1: I see.
0: Inside the place were found open barrels of gasoline, but no groceries. Investigation showed the firm was an old established company with good credit up to about 2 years ago when Mr. Kaiser bought in.
1: Familiar pattern.
0: Yeah?
2: Yes.
0: Even down to the detail of Mr. Kaiser now having left with destination unknown.
1: His description tally with Cooper's?
0: Yeah, in some ways, but it's as vague in general as the other one we had. This will help more, though.
1: Mm-hmm.
0: It's a warehouse receipt that Kaiser signed. Now, let's take a look at that letter that we have here of Cooper's, huh?
1: Yeah, should be someplace down near the bottom. There we are.
0: All right. Here, lay them down on the desk. Put the signatures together there.
1: They look identical.
0: Yeah. Well, we'll send them to the lab for confirmation, Bob. But I think we just cut a year off of Cooper's lead.

0: Few people become professional criminals for any single reason. Greed may be a dominant cause in many, insecurity in others, and hatred of society in a proportion of the remaining cases. Some students of crime point to another reason seldom mentioned, the decline of religion. Study after study of religious training among criminals prior to their arrest show almost none with interest in or knowledge of any religion. One of the tenets of any form of worship is the golden rule of doing unto others as you would have them do unto you. Obviously, no criminal lives by that code. Mainly because, as the figures show, the great majority were never taught the basic concepts of any religion. As a citizen, you can do nothing about your neighbor's interest or lack of interest in moral ideals, except by your example. However, if you are a parent interested in preventing your child from becoming a criminal of tomorrow, invest your time, your effort in helping him learn the truths of religion. It's the best investment you can possibly make in his future and in your country's. Tonight's FBI file continues in Bay City. Special Agents Taylor and Vernon meet after their first day of investigating the new crime.
1: Jim, you got anything?
2: Yeah, a little. Not enough. When Cooper left, he borrowed a car from a neighbor. Turned up abandoned at a resort hotel about 30 miles from here.
1: That close, huh?
2: Dorman remembered Cooper leaving with someone in another car.
1: Any description?
2: No, and the doorman couldn't give any details on the driver. You seen the warehouse employees?
1: Yeah. And I went over the few books that didn't burn. They only confirmed the fraud.
2: Hmm. What happened to the stock, Bob?
1: The books showed sales to fictitious companies.
2: And who's writing were those entries?
1: The bookkeepers, but made on instructions from Cooper. Here's her sworn statement.
2: Thanks.
1: And I also got a statement from Cooper's partner. He wasn't in on any conspiracy.
2: It's an exact duplicate of the other job.
1: Yeah. You get any details on Cooper's personal life?
2: Yeah, a few. He lived in a suburb called Glendale.
1: In his own home?
2: No, furnished rental. I went through the place this afternoon. He didn't even leave an old newspaper.
1: You talked to any of his neighbors?
2: No, not yet. I bought a city map of Glendale, though.
1: Mm-hmm.
2: Let's see now. Yeah. Here. This is where he lives, so let's fan out from there.
0: Using the alias Andrew Kaiser, the fugitive had lived in the small suburb for 2 years. Now, Agents Taylor and Vernon set out to reconstruct that period. The first stop was the house next to the one Cooper had rented.
2: Pardon me. Do you know the Kaiser family?
0: Some information was gathered there. Other facts were learned from neighbors across the street. No doorbell was overlooked. No question seemed too unimportant to ask.
1: Did Mr. Kaiser ever mention any hobby?
0: Thousands of questions were asked. What subjects did the fugitive like to discuss? Did he ever talk about friends in another city? Was he interested in any sport? What did he like to eat? To drink? What habits did he have? Every answer was recorded and added to the file.
2: Would you know if Mr. Kaiser ever belonged to any club?
0: After covering the neighbors, Agents Taylor and Vernon visited the tradespeople in the area. The laundry the Cooper family patronized, the corner newsstand, the milkman, everyone who saw or spoke to the fugitive.
2: Can you remember any of his visitors?
0: Then came visits to Cooper's former business acquaintances. Restaurants he frequented were called on. Waiters interviewed, bartenders, hat-check girls. Each day, the two agents continued their search for facts.
2: Bob, I ran into a distant cousin of Cooper's. He told me Cooper's son is in jail.
1: Where?
2: He didn't know. I called Washington. They have no record of any Ray Cooper. They also checked prisons. Now, there are 5 inmates around the country with that name, but none of them's the man we want.
1: Well, what's he in for?
2: Auto theft. You know, if we can find him, we might get a lead on his father.
1: Did the cousin have any idea what other name he might be using?
2: No. He did have a snapshot of young Cooper, though.
1: Oh, you got the picture on you?
2: No, I dropped it off at the print shop. As soon as copies are ready, let's mail one to every field office and have them check on the prisons.
0: ¶¶ Brilliant, intuitive deductions play a part in some cases, but for the most part, the answer is plain hard work. The hundreds of prisons and jails in the country were checked. A teletype was received from the warden of a prison in a nearby state. Ray Cooper, alias Ray Wilson, was an inmate there. Agent Taylor left immediately for the prison.
3: Want to see me?
2: Yes, Cooper.
3: My name's Wilson.
2: All right. That part doesn't matter. I'm a special agent of the FBI.
3: They told me.
2: I'd like to ask you a few questions.
3: About what?
2: Your father. You know where we can locate him?
3: I might.
2: Well, we'd like to find out.
3: I'll bet.
2: Will you tell us?
3: Make me an offer. I owe this college 5 more years.
2: You mean you want to trade the information on your father?
3: What else?
2: I can't make any deals.
3: And what's in it for me?
2: It'll go into your record.
3: I don't need any gold stars on my report card.
2: Cooper, this is a list of visitors you've had, mail you've received or sent.
3: My old man's too smart to write me here.
2: Yeah, so I see. But you've corresponded frequently with a Miss Clara Brady. Who is she? She lives at the Berkshire Apartments in Springfield. Cooper, do you intend to answer any questions about Miss Brady? Okay. Daylight, you can return the prisoner to his cell.

0: I got here as soon as I could, Jim.
1: Come on, the Springfield Express leaves from track 11.
0: Cooper in Springfield?
1: No, but a friend of his son lives there. A girl named Clara Brady. She may be an intermediary for the Cooper family.
0: What makes you think so?
1: Well, Cooper corresponded regularly with the girl. The minute I mentioned her, he clammed up. If the family has an information drop, this is the kind of a girl they'd pick. Springfield police told me she has a record.
0: What kind?
1: 3 arrests for suspicion of working with a stolen car in.
0: Wasn't Ray Cooper arrested for car theft?
1: Yeah, that's right. That's the way they might have met.
0: It doesn't sound like the type who will pour out her heart to us.
1: No, probably not.
0: Then what?
1: Well, if she won't talk, Bob, let's do a job like we did on Cooper. We'll go out and dig every fact about her that's available. Bob, I just saw Miss Brady. She wouldn't admit knowing Ray Cooper.
0: I've just gone through the local newspaper files.
1: Oh, did you find anything?
0: A few clippings and pictures of her at different nightclubs.
1: Well, what were the clippings about?
0: Her 3 arrests, and one told about an auto accident she had on Route 3.
1: Route 3, huh? Well, that's the road between here and Bay City. Maybe Cooper was with her. Let's check that accident report.
0: Jim, the Brady girl was alone when she had the accident.
1: Yeah, but look what I found on the traffic records.
0: Those all traffic tickets?
1: And all hers. The last 3 are for overtime parking in front of 61 Broadway.
0: That'd be way downtown.
1: And downtown here is the warehouse district. We'd better find out about that address. Bob, 61 Broadway's a warehouse.
0: Whose?
1: The White Company. Let me get a look at that phone book. WWH. Here it is, the White Company. Wholesale groceries.

0: Yeah, it's 61.
1: No trucks at the loading platform. All the windows are closed.
0: It's only 3:15. Everybody couldn't have gone home.
2: Hey, Bud. You call me?
0: Yeah. We're special agents of the FBI. Here are my credentials.
2: Oh, what do you want me for?
3: Nothing. Who's that funeral rate for?
2: The White Company.
0: The warehouse looks closed.
2: Well, it can't be. Mr. Crawford called for this a little while ago.
3: Mr. Crawford?
2: He's their boss.
0: Do you mind if we go in with you?
2: No.
0: Come on, go ahead.
2: Thanks.
3: I got it, Jim.
0: Okay.
2: Mr. Crawford's office is over there.
0: You seem to know this place pretty well.
2: I was here about a month ago. Mr. Crawford got some flowers when he bought the place. It was so jammed then you could hardly get through.
3: Huh?
2: He's in here.
4: Well, son, I see you finally got here.
2: Yes, Mr. Crawford.
4: Did it take three of you to deliver one wreath?
5: No, we came to see about something else.
3: We can wait till you're through with him.
4: All right. So tell him to charge the wreath and, yeah, this is for you.
2: Thank you, Mr. Crawford.
4: Now, gentlemen, what can I do for you?
0: You can get your hat and come with us.
4: What?
0: We're special agents of the FBI, Cooper. This is a warrant for your arrest.

Andrew Cooper was sentenced to a term of imprisonment in a federal penitentiary for violation of the federal bankruptcy statute. And so another criminal career was closed by the relentless work of the Federal Bureau of Investigation. As you have heard, this file remained open more than 2 years. During that time, Andrew Cooper continued his illegal activities in the belief he had at last found a way to commit crimes and escape unpunished. That day will never come. In some cases, apprehending a fugitive is an even longer job. But no matter how many years it takes, no matter how much manpower must be expended, no FBI file is ever closed until the crime is solved.

0: The incidents used in tonight's broadcast are adapted from the files of the Federal Bureau of Investigation. However, all names used are fictitious. Any similarity thereof to the names of places or persons, living or dead, is accidental. This Is Your FBI is a Jerry Devine production.
1: Once upon a time there was an engineer.
2: Choo-choo Charlie was his name, we hear.
1: He had an engine and he sure had fun. He used good and plenty candy to make his train run.
3: Charlie says, love my good and plenty. Charlie says, really rings the bell. Charlie says, love my good and plenty. Don't know any other candy that I love so well.
4: Sir, nothing tastes nicer than Cadbury's Dairy Milk. Oh. Lovely, isn't it? Mm. As anyone can see, every bar is chunky.
5: Magic.
4: Yeah. That's because there's a glass and a half of full cream milk in every half pound. That's why, sir, nothing tastes nicer.

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3: It just so happens that Terry Lee, young American lad, was in China several years ago when the invader attacked. And so today we find Terry and his friends near the Burma Road helping the Chinese army repel the enemy. The Dragon Lady, notorious woman pirate leader, is a prisoner in the headquarters of Captain Blaze. Yesterday, Pat Ryan and Captain Blaze went by way of a secret tunnel to the camp of Singa Singa and his men. And there they rescued Cheery Blaze, the captain's daughter, and escaped. We'll join our friends in just a moment on today's transcribed adventure, so stand by. Terry and the Pirates is brought to you by the makers of Libby's Pineapple Juice, one of Libby's 100 famous foods. One of the most exciting adventures that ever befell Terry Lee is the adventure of the Ruby of Genghis Khan. That thrilling story has been made into a book, a great, big, exciting one called the Terry Adventure Game Book. And it's the only place in the world where you can learn about Terry and the Ruby of Genghis Khan. And kids, this is a whole lot more than just an exciting story. 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It's also a regular treasure chest of games and fun. 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And now, Terry and the Pirates. When Pat Ryan and Captain Blaze went to rescue Cheery Blaze from Sing Sing's men, young Terry was left behind with April Kane to look after the headquarters of Blaze. There was really nothing to worry about because most of Blaze's men were eager to help Pat and Terry. But Terry was uneasy, feeling that one or two of the natives might still be against him. That's why he says to April,
4: "Sure, Captain Blaze has come around to our side, but I don't trust the old crook. He'd double-cross us in a minute."
5: "But he and Mr. Ryan have gone to get Cheery away from the Dragon Lady's men."
4: "Sure, Cheery is his daughter, and she was kidnapped by mistake. She was taken away from here last night, and you were the one they planned to take, really."
5: "Who do you mean by they?"
4: "That's what I'm worried about, April. Somebody must have taken Cheery from the room and through that tunnel to the camp of Sing Sing. Now, who was that somebody?"
5: "Oh, dear. You mean somebody's hanging around this place who don't like us?"
4: "You bet I do. We know that most of Blaze's men came over to our side. They're willing to join up with the Chinese army and fight the invader along the Burma Road. But there's one or two of the men that we can't be sure of."
5: "Which ones?"
4: "That's what I'm not sure of. Captain Blaze told Pat and me that he and the Dragon Lady had ordered somebody to take you away. Well, there was a mix-up, and Cheery was taken by mistake."
5: "I don't see how anybody could mistake me for Cheery Blaze."
4: "Well, it was dark, and everything was done in a hurry. Anyway, Blaze thinks the Dragon Lady double-crossed him. He's mad, and he's willing to help us just to get even. Golly, I hope Blaze and Pat were able to rescue Cheery."
5: "Yes, I hope they get back here safe."
4: If I thought you'd be safe here alone, I might... Listen, I thought I heard somebody just outside the door. Go right on talking and I'll take a look.
5: Okay, Terry. I don't know what to talk about. I'll sing. If a body meet a body, who is at the door?
4: Nobody outside. Why did you have to sing that, April? If there was somebody there, you scared them away.
5: Oh, dear. I'm so all upset.
4: I'm all upset myself. Gee, I wish Pat would come back. I don't feel easy with a dragon lady around here, even if she is locked in her room.
5: But didn't you tell me there was a part of the stone floor she could move and go in a tunnel if she wanted to?
4: Pat fixed it so she couldn't get out that way. He and Blaze made sure of that before they left here.
5: Well, the best cure for getting nervous is to be doing something.
4: Well, I don't care about reading a book and listening to the... Say, that's an idea.
5: What, reading a book?
4: No, the radio.
5: I haven't seen a radio around here, Terry.
4: But there is one, at least so the captain said. He said he had a fine receiving and sending outfit. Come on, let's scout around and find it.
5: All right, but after you find it, what then?
4: Well, I think I can work it. We'll go down this corridor and take a look. You see, I figure the radio room is right near the room where Captain Blaze sleeps.
5: And where's that?
4: Right down here at the end of the corridor. You ought to remember.
5: Oh, I'm all turned around. This place has more crazy rooms and doors and halls and things.
4: Yes, you're right about that. In here, I'll bet this is the radio room. I will push the heavy door open and... Yeah, there it is. That's the outfit. Come on in.
5: What kind of a radio thingamajig is it?
4: It's a high-powered shortwave sending outfit.
5: All these tubes and wires and dials and things? Looks like a puzzle of some kind.
4: No, it's not difficult to operate. I can turn on the current and see if I can contact the Army headquarters at...
5: Oh, are you going to have the Army come here?
4: Well, if Sing Sing's men come here and try to rescue the Dragon Lady, we might have a fight on our hands.
5: But we got all of Captain Blaze's men.
4: Not enough. We're outnumbered 2-1. Now, the thing to do is to call the Army headquarters on this set and tell them what's happened. We have the Dragon Lady here and... Hey, what's this?
5: What's what?
4: Somebody's been fooling with this transmitting stuff. Look here, these wires are torn from the...
5: Somebody tried to wreck it?
4: Wreck it is right. These tubes are smashed and the connections are... Oh, I couldn't get a radio message through in 1,000 years. Gee, now we are in a spot. No way to send a message and...
5: Terry, the door!
4: Grab it! Don't let it shut!
5: Somebody was outside. We're locked in.
4: Locked in, I'll say. Hey, you there out in the hall, open this door. Open up, I say.
5: Yelling won't do any good. We're locked in, sure enough.
4: Yeah, sure enough. I told you somebody was working against us. I thought I heard somebody outside that other door, and now we're locked in here.
5: No window either, and no other door.
4: This is a mess. Boy, was I careless. Pat leaves me here to look after things, so what do? I get locked in by somebody.
5: I'll bet it was that man they call Q-Ball.
4: No matter who it is, we're in a spot, April. Now we'll go and let the Dragon Lady out, and they'll lay for Pat and Captain Blaze, and gosh, here we are.
5: No way to break open this door, I suppose.
4: Oh, it's big and solid. The bolt's on the other side, and... Oh, gee, I could kick myself.
5: Shh! Listen, here's the door, Terry.
4: Huh?
5: Come over here by the door. What do you suppose is going on out there?
4: Sounds like a fight, some kind of a racket.
5: Maybe Mr. Ryan came back in time to help. Maybe he's mopping up out there.
4: That's a wonderful maybe.
5: Somebody's unbolted the door. They're coming in.
4: Stand back. If it's a dragon lady, let's get ready for trouble.
0: Well, I'll be a Connie.
5: It's Connie.
6: Excuse, please. Is Owen K. Connie come in for hello?
4: Why, sure, but... Well, where did you come from? How did you get here, Connie?
5: We left you at the orphanage in the Shield, and now you're here. Oh, dear. Will wonders never cease stopping?
6: I've no wonder, Miss April. Connie arrived in knick-knack of time.
4: Well, what was all that racket out in the corridor?
6: That was Connie having knocked down and dragged out fightings with Matt. He's with bump on head, gone to sleep now.
4: Oh, you knocked him out, huh? Swell. Hey, he had us locked in here.
6: Oh, that is so.
5: Oh, he didn't hurt you, did he, Connie?
6: Only in spots, Missy April. Connie is small, but oh, and my.
4: How did you get here, Connie? How did you get in? Captain Blaze's men are outside, and there's a high fence.
6: Connie walked with feet from La Chio. Go by Burma Road. Find this place. He's friends with men. They say, pass, honorable one, which is me.
4: You walked right in here, huh?
6: Yeah.
4: Gee, that's great, but... Even if you did open this door for us, we're still in a spot.
6: It is said a wise man, he who...
4: Never mind what the wise man said. How do we get a message through to the Chinese command? We're due to be attacked at any minute by the Dragon Lady's men, and they'll blast us out of here unless we can get help.
5: The radio's not working. Somebody wrecked it.
6: Is still way to send message, miss.
5: But you can't run all the way back to Lashio to Dude Hennick in Burma and the army. It's too far.
4: There's no automobile around that I know of.
6: Nevertheless, wise man has soon said that he who...
4: Never mind the he who business, Connie. How are we going to get a message from here to Lashio? We've got the Dragon Lady inside and her men outside.
5: Yes, Connie. If you can work a miracle or something, let's work it.
6: Young blood is impatient of delay. Connie has way to send message quickly.
4: Then let's have it.
6: Come with me, please. Perhaps we understand. Here is messengers for helping troubled hearts.
4: Where? I don't see any...
5: Oh, look, Terry. In this little cage.
4: Huh?
5: Look at the cute pigeons.
4: Pigeons? Let's see.
6: All things explain each other, perhaps.
4: Carrier pigeons, huh? Well, did you bring them with you, Connie?
6: Chinese General Chang has given Connie the birds. Thank you.
5: And will they fly back to the general?
6: Is it so safe?
5: But how do you know they will? Don't carrier pigeons sometimes change their minds? I know I do.
4: Well, you're not a pigeon, April.
5: Well, don't pigeons change their minds?
4: No, they don't know enough.
5: But how can a pigeon remember a message? Must be awful hard for a Chinese pigeon to understand English.
4: Look, you don't talk to the bird. You write a message and put it in this little capsule tied on the pigeon's leg.
5: Oh, yes, I see.
4: Yeah, and the pigeon flies back home. It always flies home. When it gets there, somebody takes the message and reads it.
6: It is so.
4: Why, carrier pigeons were used in wars long before radio or anything else. They've been flying over the enemy lines with code messages for...
5: Well, forevermore. What will they think of next?
4: Well, let's work fast. You got any rice paper, Connie, and a pencil or something?
6: It is here, Perry, sir. You will write the message?
4: Yeah. Now, let's see. I'll say where we are. We have the Dragon Lady. I'll tell about Sing Sing's men planning to attack. And ask them to send help.
6: While Terry is marking paper talk, Connie will get pigeon ready for flight back home.
5: Well, I hope all this works out. I certainly believe there's no place like home. But I wonder if the carrier pigeons believe it.
3: So Connie shows up with a couple of reliable messengers. Let's hope the birds get back home to the army before it's too late. Meanwhile, Pat Ryan and Captain Blaze are bringing Cheery Blaze back to headquarters. But what of the unexpected attack on the Blaze headquarters? I'll tell you about that in just a moment. Remember, kid, you're going to send for the Terry Adventure Game Book right away. 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Every boy and girl of you, no matter what your age, will be thrilled with the new Terry Adventure Game Book. 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The address is Terry, care of Libby's, Chicago. Well, we can look forward to some big stuff popping in tomorrow's transcribed adventure, because that dumb Sink Sink is going to try and take over this stronghold of Captain Blaze. But Sinky always gets it in the neck. So, let's see what happens tomorrow, shall we?
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1: Jerry and Joan have just watched one of the most terrifying demonstrations they have ever seen. Down in the underwater city of Euclidea, where the ceilings of the giant caverns are over 400 feet below the surface of the sea, and the caves themselves are from 1 mile to nearly 2 miles in diameter, the two younger members of the Gregory party have learned something which sends them running back to their quarters to report their experience. Waiting for them are Captain Bradford, Mrs. Gregory, and the Euclidean girl submarine commander, who has been robbed of her Euclidean honors and sent to spend her time in confinement with the Gregory party.
2: But, Tex, I don't feel quite so sure about it.
3: Oh, take it easy, Pat. Those kids are all right.
4: I believe the captain is correct, Mrs. Gregory. Jerry Hall and your daughter are quite capable of taking care of themselves.
3: Right, Elaine. Those two can get out of anything they get themselves into.
2: But, Tex, there are so many things in Euclidea we don't understand, things we know nothing of. And Jerry is inclined to talk far too much and too loud. I'm always worried for fear he'll make one of the Euclideans angry.
4: I think you need have no further worries along those lines, Mrs. Gregory. The Euclideans will treat Jerry kindly, regardless of his actions, until such time as they have secured the captain's formula.
3: Well, then they'll wait a while. I'm not ready to let them have it just yet. And when I do, they won't enjoy receiving it.
2: Tex, have you

0: I'm not ready to let them have it just yet. And when I do, they won't enjoy receiving it.
1: Tex, have you decided exactly how you're going to use the formula when the time comes?
0: Just about. At least I know exactly where I'll use it.
1: Oh, there's the 12 o'clock signal. And Jerry and Joan are not here for lunch.
0: That won't hurt anything but their feelings. Those two are well fed. Missing a meal won't do them any great harm.
2: The captain is right, Mrs. Gregory.
1: I know he is. He's always right. But there are so many terrible things all around us, and we've lived so long in uncertainty and fear that I don't like to see our party separated.
0: We'll probably have to separate plenty of times before we manage our escape from this place.
3: Hi, everybody. Hi.
2: Jerry, please do not make so much noise.
3: I'm not making any noise.
0: Well, Pat?
1: They're in perfect health.
3: Hey, Mrs. Gregory, Joan's afraid of a little noise.
2: No, Mother, not a little noise.
0: Where have you two been?
4: Oh, wait till we tell you. Hey, but let's have lunch first,
2: huh? The table is not rising through the floor.
1: Perhaps luncheon has been delayed.
4: Well, they don't delay things for fun around this place. I'll bet they're mad at us, and we don't get any lunch.
0: Have you been doing something to get yourself in bed?
2: No, Captain, but we have watched a very wonderful experiment.
1: Oh, tell us about it, Joan.
4: Oh, we will. But let's eat first, huh?
2: As you have observed, it will be rather difficult to eat without food. What has happened?
1: Well, we don't know, dear. The luncheon signal sounded just before you and Jerry came in, but the table isn't making its usual startling entrance.
4: Well, Jiminy Jimcracks. Will you look at that?
0: What?
4: That little steel pole sticking up through the floor.
1: Where did that come from?
2: Obviously, it has been raised from the lower level, much as the table is elevated.
0: Yes, I can see that, but we were looking for a table full of lunch. That thing won't help us any.
2: I have seen this happen many times, Captain Bradford. I believe you will find that our noonday meal is there for us.
1: A meal on top of that thing?
2: Are you serious, Elaine?
4: Hey, hold it, everybody. I'm beginning to get the idea, and I don't like it.
0: I think I know, Jerry. More of those pills.
2: The concentrated Euclidean food pellets.
4: Yeah, that's it.
1: Well, I think I can do without mine.
4: Me too. I'm not as hungry as I thought I was.
2: It would be very foolish to refuse food. We will find that this concentrated meal is an indication of an emergency within the city. And if we do not eat now, it may be some time before we will be offered another meal. And certainly some time before another meal of worldly food is sent to us.
5: Will you please bring the pellets, Jerry?
4: Oh, yeah, sure.
3: If this is all we're going to get for a while, you'd better eat it. Yep, here they are. Five little pills for us to get fat on. Well, I can't give you any choice. They're all alike, so help yourselves.
1: Thank you, Jerry.
2: You do not seem to enjoy the prospect, Mrs. Gregory.
0: Well, none of us are crazy about it, but it's the best thing we have offered right now. Thanks, Jerry.
2: This is very nice, thank you.
4: What's nice about it?
6: When you are offered food on Euclidea, it will be well for you to remember that anything you receive deserves your gratitude.
4: Oh, hey, forget it, Elaine.
2: Why, I am sorry.
1: We understand, my dear. You have been a Euclidean so long that it's not easy for you to break away from it.
0: Did sound startling, though, to hear the voice of that submarine commander suddenly pop out at it.
2: I will be more careful in the future. No one could want to forget Euclidea more quickly than myself.
4: Well, our dinner's all over. I don't feel any too fat.
2: Now, Jerry, you are perfectly aware that the food you have eaten is entirely sufficient for your needs.
4: Oh, sure, sure. But I can't taste it.
1: What did you and Joan see that kept you so long, Jerry?
4: Oh, well, when we went over to...
0: Pardon me just a moment, Jerry. But I think that's the sort of second order of business. I'd like to hear something more from Elaine about this emergency she spoke of.
2: I cannot tell what it is, as I have no way of securing information now. But something is happening. Something which the Euclideans feel important enough to warrant calling the staff from the food chambers to active duty.
4: Oh, all hands and the cook on deck, huh?
0: Must be that, son.
1: But what could be happening?
2: Many things. Perhaps an attack from the outer world. I think not. With the exception of yourselves, no one from the outer world even suspects the existence of this underwater colony.
1: That's true, so far as we know.
4: Well, what makes you so sure anything's gone wrong?
2: Emergency rations in the form of this concentrated food invariably means that everyone in Euclidea has been called to their emergency stations.
0: And the most natural emergency is an attack.
2: Not necessarily. The Euclideans live in constant fear of the ocean.
5: A fear that these caverns may not withstand the pressure and allow the water to flood the city?
1: I felt that we were in danger from that.
2: No, not that, I think. These caverns are natural, and even though the scientists do not like

0: Admit it, their artificial structures fall far short of nature's wonders.
1: I knew it. Golly whiskers, I knew it. Those guys aren't as good as they claim to be.
2: Now, don't go too fast along those lines, Jerry. G-47 is the greatest scientist in the world. Perhaps the greatest of all time. And he's merely showing his intelligence when he fails to trust something he's built against all the laws of nature.
3: I agree with you on that, Tex. G-47 isn't going to make any mistake as serious as the mistake of overestimating his power.
0: I think that is quite correct.
1: Okay, he's smart then. But so are we. Let's go and find out what he's doing.
4: I will go with you, Jerry.
3: No, Joan, dear.
4: But Mother...
2: Not this time, Joan. You don't know any more about this underwater city than we do. And you and Jerry have done enough touring for one day. Now I think your mother, Elaine, myself will go out presently and have a look around. But before we do, it might help to know what you and Jerry saw on this last trip.
1: Well, we saw plenty. And it wasn't good news for our world either.
3: What was it, Jerry?
1: Well, you remember those musical notes that Blaine there wrecked the submarine we stole?
3: We are not likely to forget that quickly. The horrible tremors that passed through the steel shell of that huge boat as the musical note struck it.
2: Are they working on those things again?
4: They are indeed, Captain Bradford. Jerry and I saw Octavo perform an amazing experiment.
0: He's working in the airship testing cavern, is he not?
1: He sure is. And he's got Thales working with him, too.
4: Thales is operating the radio control from the tower. And Octavo is testing his musical robot-controlled plane, flown within the chamber.
3: Within the chamber?
4: Yes, Mother.
2: You mean one of those undersea caverns is large enough to fly airplanes in?
1: Boy, I'll say it's large enough.
4: The plane we saw in use was a very small one, of the type ordinarily used in your world for observation. Yet the results would be the same with a large plane.
3: What happened?
1: Well, the first couple of times old Octavo hit a note, the plane just shivered a little and kept on going. But the third bunch of music he turned loose, the motor stopped, and the plane started to fall to pieces.
2: The plane was breaking up in the air?
4: Indeed it was.
0: Then Octavo has accomplished something he has worked on for more than 10 years.
3: And what will be the effect of this on flying if we can't stop these activities?
1: Well, if we can't keep this guy Octavo from getting loose in our world, well, there just won't be any flying, unless the Euclideans do it.
2: Exactly. And what you've just seen is one more reason for our plans to take this place over.
0: Captain Bradford, may I ask a question?
2: Why, certainly, Elaine.
0: Will you trust me?
2: Trust you?
3: What do you mean, Elaine?
0: Trust me completely. Allow me to participate in your plans for escape and the capture of Euclidea?
1: Oh, sure we will. Well, I've known ever since I first saw you that you were going to be a friend of ours.
4: And I, too, feel that the commander... Oh, I'm sorry. That Elaine is to be trusted.
3: Of course. You're one of us now, Elaine. And you have no more reason to love the Euclideans than we have.
2: What caused you to ask that question?
0: It would appear to me that the time has come for us to make some well-organized and rapid movement if we hope to leave Euclidea in safety.
2: And what do you suggest?
0: Nothing for the moment. But if you will allow me to enter into all of your discussions, I am sure that my services will prove of value to you.
1: Oh, sure they will.
3: That would seem reasonable to me.
0: If you wish, I will go over the situation with Jerry and Joan while the captain and yourself learn what you can of the present emergency.
2: Very well. Come on, Pat. Let's go out and look around.
3: Well, are you ready to leave at once?
2: Yes, I just thought of something.
5: Hey, isn't there anything we could be doing?
2: Do what Elaine suggested. Get all of our ideas on our position here. We'll go over them when we're together again.
3: Well, we'll return as soon as possible, dear.
2: And while we're gone, you three remain in these quarters. Whatever happens, don't leave here until you see us again.
5: Oh, but Captain Bradford, what is it?
3: Tex, what's the matter with you?
2: I've got an idea.
3: Well, it must have been a sudden one.
2: Well, it was, and I wanted to get you out of there where I could tell you before my face gave me away.
3: What is it, Tex? Something you didn't want the others to find out?
2: Something I didn't want that girl submarine commander to find out.
3: Tex, what has happened?
2: Nothing yet. And I think as long as we keep an eye on that girl, nothing will continue to happen. Let her out of our sight after she knows our plans, and G-47 will have them just as quick as she can get to it.
3: Oh, you're mistaken.
2: Oh, I wish I was. Something tells me that girl is not what she pretends to be.
3: Why, that's out of the question, Tex. It isn't reasonable. That girl has helped us a number of times.
2: Yeah, true, but if you remember, she never helped us into any very permanent security.
3: But she's an outcast from Euclidea. Even Thales and Cheops told you that, Tex.
2: It would be to their advantage to tell me that, wouldn't it?
3: Tex, something very definite has happened. What is it?
2: That girl asking us if we trust her. That sounds too much like a criminal who gets his alibi ready before anyone accuses him of the crime.
3: Oh, you're worried about nothing at all, Tex. That girl is a friend of ours, and I'll trust her with our lives.
2: Well, I won't. I think she's hiding something from us, and that's that. We won't discuss our plans with her.
3: Tex, I'm sorry to have to say this, but you've invited it. I'm in charge of our party.
2: What?
3: Just that. After all, this entire expedition is mine. We came on my boat. The responsibility for all of you rests with me, and from now on, I'll assume active command.
2: But, Pat,
3: I'm sorry, Tex, but I don't see it your way. and you'll be good enough to take orders from me. That girl remains a member of our party, and I expect you to treat her as such.
6: Duel. Duel for floors. Duel cleans and polishes in one go, because it's a floor cleaner and a polish all in one. Duel, 2 and 6.
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0: Once again, the Damon Runyon Theater brings you another story by the master storyteller, Damon Runyon. And this one, The Brakeman's Daughter. And to tell it to you, here is Broadway.
1: Thanks. Well, it is of a fine spring morning, and I am just standing on the corner of 44th watching the spring weather take over and trying to get a few gulps of fresh air in between large portions of taxi exhaust. That is a wonderful morning. And I am thinking how wonderful it is when I feel a tap on my shoulder. I look around and see a young guy's face grinning at me. The face opens and says,
2: "Well now, my old pal Broadway.
1: The Hummingbird. Well, well, well, and how are you?"
2: "Just great. You ain't changed a bit since I saw you last."
1: "2 years ago, huh?"
2: "Yeah, just about."
1: "What brings you to New York from Cleveland, Ohio?"
2: "Oh, it's a big false face sent for me."
1: "Uh-oh."
2: "No rough stuff, just sort of a business conference."
1: "When the big false face calls a business conference, it is very likely to get rough."
2: "Nah, everything's peaceful." "Oh, boy, what weather. I like spring."
1: "It has its points. Mainly, it brings on no snow."
2: "Uh-huh. You know, I..." "Hey, Broadway, take a look at this doll coming at us."
1: "Yeah, she is very restful in the eye."
2: "You know her?"
1: "Never see her before." You know a hummingbird?"
2: "Me? No."
1: "She looks at you."
2: "Yeah. Boy, I never saw a doll like that before."
1: "Neither do I."
2: "You know, I wish I knew her. Yeah, I sure do."
1: "Well, I cannot help agreeing with the hummingbird, because the doll who passes is very pleasant to behold. Also, she looks at him, and he looks at her, and it is just the same as if they hold 2 hours conversation. But they are both young, and it is spring. And the way language can pass between young guys and young dolls without them saying a word is practically uncanny. Well, the hummingbird gets his wish. He meets her. And how he does, and what happens after, is something I will tell you in a minute.

0: And now, back to the Damon Runyon Theater and the famous story, The Brakeman's Daughter.
1: Like I say, the hummingbird gazes after the doll. She looks back at him, and there is almost a high voltage line between them. Then something happens.
2: Gee, what a doll. What a...
1: Hey, she is not looking where she is going.
3: Crossing against the lights. That truck. Hey, miss! Come on, Broadway. Hey, miss! Look out!
4: Hey, what do you think you're doing, crossing a cow pasture?
3: Are you hurt? You all right?
5: Why? Yes, that was stupid of me.
3: Nah. Well, look where you're driving that truck, Mac.
4: Yeah, maybe you want trouble, huh?
3: None at all. But I got some extra if you want any.
5: Oh, please, it was my fault. I wasn't looking. I crossed against the line.
4: Sure you did.
3: You better move on, Mac.
4: Who do you think you are?
3: I said you better move on.
4: Yeah. Yeah, sure.
3: You look, miss. You got to get out of the street. Come on.
5: Thanks.
4: You all right, little miss?
5: What? Oh, yes, thanks. Just a little shake.
1: That is a narrow escape you have.
6: I should have tattooed that truck driver's noggin a little.
5: Oh, no, it wasn't his fault. I guess I've got to learn how to cross streets in New York.
6: You're new here, huh?
5: Yes.
6: Oh.
5: I didn't thank you for pulling me out of the way.
6: Oh, it's all right.
5: Well, you could have been hurt.
6: Not a chance.
5: Yes, there was.
6: Oh, forget it.
5: I guess I'll be going.
6: Sure.
5: I've got some shopping to do.
6: Yeah, I guess so.
5: I guess I'll be going.
6: Uh-huh.
1: I guess she has to go, Hummingbird.
6: Yeah.
5: Well, goodbye, and thank you again.
6: Oh, sure. Don't mention it.
5: Goodbye. I've got to be going.
6: So long.
1: Her name is Sophie Glutz, and she lives in Flatbush.
6: Huh? You say something, Broadway?
1: I say her name is Ermeline Wurzenheimer, and she lives in Schenectady.
6: What?
1: Like I say, her name is Salome Schultz. She lives in the Bronx.
3: Holy mackerel, I don't even know her name.
1: Now, that is very strange. You practically save her life, and you do not find out her name.
3: What a dope, what a sap.
1: Well, she is walking very slow-like. I do not think she is in much of a hurry to get someplace.
3: Sure, come on.
1: I will wait here. Well, get going. For a guy who is hurrying after her, you are given a great imitation of Grant, too.
6: Let it go.
1: Now I see everything. The hummingbird passing up a chance to meet a doll.
6: That kind, yeah.
1: Why do you say that?
6: Dolls like her ain't for me.
1: She does not seem to think so.
6: Nah, she don't know me from Adam.
1: This is news.
6: Well, you don't get it. You've got a good look at her?
1: I am fairly busy taking in details, yes. Why?
6: So, a doll like that wouldn't give a guy like me a tumble if she knew who I was.
1: Uh-huh.
6: Well, you know it. Chances are she'd keel over in a dead faint if she found out I was the hummingbird.
1: You got another name?
6: Forgot it long ago.
1: I see.
6: A hummingbird. Flits from doll to doll. All the same kind of dolls. Not like her.
1: I get your point, but things can change.
6: For me? Yeah, what am I standing here for? I gotta find the big false face and see what he wants with me.
1: Oh, sure.
6: Besides, he promised to introduce me to a real classy doll.
1: Oh, so?
6: Sure. Dolly calls the Brakeman's Daughter.
1: The Brakeman's Daughter?
6: Yeah. Hey, you said that like you knew her.
1: No, I never meet her.
6: Why you got that funny look on your face?
1: I have. Well, I... maybe I think of something funny.
6: Oh. Okay. Want to come along with me?
1: Where?
6: See the big false face.
1: Who, me? Look, Hummingbird, if I know the kind of a meeting this will be, and I think I do, I will stay away.
6: There ain't gonna be no trouble. Come on along. Maybe we'll have some laughs.

0: maybe we will have some laughs, he says. He does not know that the big false face has a sense of humor. And one of the face's biggest jokes is the brakeman's daughter. Anyway, I go along with the hummingbird, and we get to the place where Big False Face is having this little meeting. He is called False Face because he always wears a castor oil smile that looks like it is painted on. This smile is strictly a throw-off because he is often smiling when he is not amused at anything. Well, like I say, we get to the place. The hummingbird goes in a room. I sit outside with a guy by the name of Crowbar Connolly, one of the face's boys. And the scene is as follows.
1: How come you come along, Broadway?
0: Me? Well, Crowbar, it is a long time since I see the hummingbird.
1: You didn't tip into the gag, did you?
0: No.
1: Good thing. False Face don't like his gag spoiled.
0: Does he not ever get tired of the brakeman's daughter, Rip?
1: Why should he? It's a good gag. I remember the time Rocco Scarpati got it.
0: Yeah, so do I.
1: It was in the dead of winter. Rocco didn't find his way out of the woods. He froze to death.
0: Yeah, I remember.
1: Of course, it wasn't False Face's fault.
0: No, of course not. He has nothing to do with it.
1: He just likes his fun, that's all.
0: A very light-hearted guy.
1: Working the gimmick on the hummingbird is going to be good. The kid's a lady killer. You know what the False Face tells him?
0: No.
1: He tells the hummingbird that the brakeman's daughter sees him the last time he's in town. Can't wait to meet him. That good?
0: Oh, it is screamingly funny. And it will be especially funny when the hummingbird finds out there is no such character as the brakeman's daughter.
1: Look, he ain't gonna find it out unless he's tipped. As I told you before, the False Face don't like his gags tipped.
0: Believe me, Crowbar, as much as I like the hummingbird, I like to live also.
1: You're smart, Broadway.
0: I am alive.
1: Boys are in there a long time. Maybe the False Face is having trouble with cheeks.
0: Cheeks? Cheek Chiraki?
1: Yeah, why?
0: Oh, there is a bad boy.
1: Yeah, the False Face got him to rights. Cheeks don't want to go along with the merger. Well.
0: Yeah, I see.
1: Uh-huh. Now, I...
2: So we got it all settled, huh, Cheeks?
1: I guess I gotta play ball with you, False Face.
2: Sure, sure. We all team up. Make a better deal for everybody. Well, hello, Broadway.
0: Hello, False Face.
2: I'm kind of surprised to see you here.
0: So am I.
3: I brought him along, False Face.
2: Oh, I see. Maybe you told him where you was going tonight, Hummingbird, huh?
3: Yeah, I told him.
2: Huh? The brakeman's daughter is a classy doll. Ain't she, Broadway?
0: Huh? Oh, sure, sure she is, yeah.
2: Yeah.
0: Yeah.
1: I gotta be running along, Face.
2: Sure, Cheeks.
1: Yeah, see you later.
2: Wait a minute, Cheeks.
1: Yeah.
2: You're satisfied with the deal, ain't you, Cheeks?
1: Sure. It's a good deal. Why?
2: I was just asking. You seem kind of sore in the other room.
1: Sore at you, Face?
2: Maybe.
1: Why should I be sore?
2: Maybe because you ain't gonna like me as top man.
1: I got no argument.
2: That's the way, Cheeks. That's the way. You play ball my way. And you'll play ball a lot longer.
1: Sure. I get it. Well, see you later.
2: Cheeks ain't real happy.
1: Better watch him, Face.
2: I will, Crowbar. Well, what's everybody looking so down about, huh?
0: I guess I have got to go.
2: Stick around, Broadway.
0: I have got an appointment.
2: Later.
3: You want me any more, Face?
2: No, Hummingbird. Hey. Oh, boy, are you a lucky guy. Ain't he, Crowbar?
1: Yeah, there's a million guys that give their right arms to meet the brakeman's daughter.
2: Yeah, and boom, she sees you talking to me the last time you're in town, and right off she falls. Like that.
3: Yeah?
2: Am I kidding, Crowbar?
1: No, she falls for you all right, Hummingbird.
2: Like all dames do.
3: Yeah.
2: I wish I could make them tumble like that.
3: Well, it's a gift, Face.
2: I guess so.
3: What time you want me to meet you tonight?
2: 8, right here.
3: Sure, I'll be here. You coming, Broadway?
0: Yeah, sure.
2: Stick around, Broadway.
0: But I have got
2: Stick around. I ain't seen you for a long time. I'd like to talk to you.
0: Yeah, but I... All right.
3: See you later, Broadway. Face.
2: Sure. You don't think it's funny, Broadway?
0: Ha, ha.
2: You got objection?
0: Look, Face, why pull the gag on a nice kid like the Hummingbird? Pick a guy like Cheeks.
2: He knows the gag. I pulled it on him 2 years ago.
0: Oh.
2: You ain't figuring on maybe tipping the Hummingbird, are you? Broadway, I like to have my fun.
0: Yeah, but the Hummingbird will find out I know the gag. He is not going to take it kindly that I do not tip him.
2: And I won't take it kindly if you do.
1: You don't want to spoil no fun, do you, Broadway?
0: I love to see everybody happy, including myself. But one cannot have everything in this world, I guess.
2: That's the ticket. look. The Hummingbird's a cinch to fall for a rib like the Brakeman's daughter.
1: Yeah.
2: First off, he is a 1-2 hit with the doll. Second, he knows it. Third, he never passes up a chance to make the acquaintance of any new doll.
1: Yeah.
2: Brother, oh, I can hardly wait to see the look on his face. Oh, it's going to be good.
3: It's going to be good.
0: Yeah, it is a big joke. But it turns out a little different than the big false face thinks it will. Now, maybe you are wondering what the gag is and what is all the mystery about. Well, I will tell you that in a minute.

0: And now, back to the Damon Runyon Theater and the famous story, The Brakeman's Daughter.
1: Well, it comes up that night. The hummingbird comes into Mindy's where I am having a bite to eat. He sits down, and the scene is as follows.
2: I'm kind of jittery tonight, Broadway.
1: Huh? To tell the truth, I am more than somewhat nervous myself.
2: Yeah? What about?
1: Well, I do not know.
2: But come to think of it, you've been acting kind of funny. What's eating you?
1: Nothing at all, hummingbird. Nothing at all.
2: I got a kind of funny feeling. Maybe I shouldn't go with the false face tonight.
1: What makes you feel that?
2: I don't know. Yeah, it's a funny thing. A week ago, I'd have jumped at the chance to meet up with a classy doll like the face says the brakeman's daughter is, and...
1: Yeah?
2: Why do they call her that?
1: Well, I... Well, you see... But does not false face tell you the whole story?
2: Well, he did say something about her old man being pretty careful about the doll.
1: That is it.
2: And, they live out in the island, way out.
1: That is what I hear.
2: You know, I wonder if it's worth it. Maybe I just ought to forget the whole thing.
1: Maybe you should.
2: On the other hand, why should I pass up the chance to meet the doll? She says she wants to meet me.
1: Uh-huh.
2: Ever since this morning when I saw that other doll, I've been jumpy. I wish I'd have gotten a name and address.
1: She seems like a very nice doll to know.
2: But not for me, I guess.
3: Well, well. Hello, hummingbird. Broadway.
2: Hiya, Crowbar.
1: Oh, Crowbar.
3: Ain't it about time you got going, hummingbird?
2: Well, it's only a quarter to eight.
3: Yeah. Gee, I wish I was you, kid. I see the brakeman's daughter once, and she is 100%. Me. No doll like that ever goes for me.
2: Mm. Well, guess I'll be going.
3: Sure. Good luck, kid.
2: Thanks. See you later, Broadway.
1: Okay, hummingbird.
3: Been a good boy, Broadway?
1: Yeah.
3: Fizz can hardly wait. He's got a new angle all cooked up for the hummingbird.
1: Oh? I think he thinks of every angle. He works the gag 100 times.
3: Oh, this is different. He planted some of the boys out there. And listen, when he knocks on the door, one of the boys is going to start blasting away with a rod. Like it's the brakeman guarding his daughter.
1: My, my. The face certainly does it up fancy.
3: Naturally, the hummingbird's going to take the wind because he don't want to catch any lead.
1: A very sound decision.
3: And the face is going to lead him into the woods out there and lose him.
1: The same woods where Rocco Scarpati freezes to death. Huh?
3: Yeah. That was an added attraction.
1: Yeah. I wonder what the hummingbird is going to say and do when he finds out what happens to him.
3: Who cares? It's only a gag. I'd like to see the hummingbird's face when he's wandering around in them woods with nobody around for miles and miles. Boy, he's going to be real tired when he finally gets back to New York.
1: So that is the gag. The hummingbird is the sucker. The big false face will lose him in the woods. Well, Face and the hummingbird get out to this lonely part of Long Island. It is very dark, and the only way you can get there is in a car. The house is one that nobody lives in, so it is perfect for the rip. Then the proceedings go as follows.
4: You gotta be real quiet now, hummingbird.
2: I think I can get lost out here. Hey, how come this doll lives in a joint like this?
4: I told you. Our old man don't like nobody to get close enough to hand her a slice of fruitcake.
2: Look, maybe it ain't worth it.
4: Are you kidding? I tell you, this doll is $1 million, a pile of diamonds. And she takes a fancy to you.
2: Dolls are a dime a dozen.
4: Not like this one. Wait a second.
2: What's the matter, Face?
4: Nothing. I just want to be careful.
2: You sure the brakeman ain't home?
4: She told me he's on a run to Albany.
2: Yeah, but maybe he'll come back.
4: You scared?
2: Me?
4: You're acting like it. The way I hear it, you ain't afraid of nothing.
2: Well, you heard it right, Face.
4: And then what are you beefing about? You scared of an old guy?
2: I'm scared of nobody.
4: If you are, we can go back to the car and drive back to New York. Well?
2: I was just thinking.
5: About what?
2: Another doll.
5: Who?
2: I don't know.
5: You crazy?
2: Guess so.
4: Now, look. I promised a doll I'd bring you tonight. You're going to make me look like a Welshman?
2: Okay, let's go.
5: Sure.
2: Where's the house?
4: Right up ahead.
2: I don't see any lights.
4: Sure not. There's trees in the way.
2: Yeah.
4: Now, look. I'm going to go onto the porch with you, and I'll knock on the door. When the doll answers, you're on your own, see?
2: I get it.
4: All right. I'll wait at the car for you.
2: Okay.
4: Careful now. We're almost there. There's the porch.
2: Okay, let's go.
4: You got to take it easy. Take a look around first.
2: I don't see anybody. Fact is, I don't believe there's anybody around for miles.
4: Except the brakeman's daughter.
2: All right, let's go.
4: Sure. Now remember, I'll knock, the doll will answer, and then I leave. You got it?
2: You told me 100 times.
4: I just want to be sure you know.
2: Okay, there's the door.
4: Boy. This is going to give you one big kick.
2: Well?
4: Yeah, it's funny. Somebody ought to answer.
6: Who's that? What's going on there?
4: Beat it, kid. It's the brakeman.
7: Face!
6: The ward's to the right. Come on.
7: Face!
6: Come on!
8: In here. Get in here.
7: Huh? What the?
8: Please get in.
7: I can get out of here.
8: Please be quiet.
7: You.
8: Never mind that now. Wait.
7: Look here, doll. It's a car. Close. Hey, you. You're the girl this morning.
8: I guess they're gone.
7: You. What are you talking about? What are you doing here?
8: I live
7: here. You. No, you ain't the.
8: Oh, I was scared. Those men came here. They hid all around the house.
7: What men? Look, miss, open up, will you? Give, spill it. What happened?
8: I was upstairs. I heard a car pull up and stop. And then I heard some men talking. I was scared.
7: Well, why didn't you call the cops?
8: There's no phone.
7: Well, you could have put on the lights.
8: There are none. Not yet.
7: Look, maybe we better start from the beginning. Now tell me what happened.
8: Well, I heard the car and then the men. I came downstairs. Somebody tried this door, but I'd locked it from the inside. They tried the windows, but I'd locked them.
7: Yeah, then what?
8: Well, I waited and listened. They went off the porch around to the side of the house. I heard them talking.
7: Well, who? Who were they?
8: I don't know, but I heard one of them say something that sounded like sheep.
7: Sheep? Sheep? Cheeks! Was it cheeks?
8: Yes, that was it. Cheeks.
7: You wait here.
8: Where are you going? Please don't leave me.
7: Okay, come along. But easy.
8: When I saw you and heard you.
7: Just enough moonlight for that.
8: What were those men doing? And I.
7: Oh, wait. You better stop right there.
8: Why?
7: Take it easy.
8: He's dead.
7: Yeah. He got enough slugs in him to sink a battleship.
8: Who is he?
7: He was a guy we called Big False Face. Now, it's okay, baby. It's okay. There's nothing to worry about now.
8: If I hadn't recognized you, you would...
7: Yeah. If you hadn't, I'd have been with False Face right alongside him.
8: He'd have killed you, too.
7: Seems likely. Now, maybe you better start doing some explaining.
8: Me?
7: Yeah. How come you were here?
8: Well, I live here.
7: So you're the...
8: I just moved in today. It was the only place we could find. That's why there are no lights, no phones.
7: Oh, yeah. And you're sure nobody lives in this place before you come in?
8: No. That's why I wondered how you found out who I was and how you found my address so soon. How did you?
7: Don't make no difference now. Yeah, looks like a real funny gag. Yeah. A real funny one. Only it didn't work out the right way. For a guy I used to know.
1: That is what happens. Cheek Shiraki takes advantage of the opportunity to rub out Big False Face.
9: It's a perfect spot for it.
1: Well, there is a big to-do. The gendarmes do a lot of work, and they come up with Cheeks. Naturally, the hummingbird is cleared because the doll tells what she knows. But that is not the end of the story. And what the payoff is, I will tell you in a minute.

0: Like I say, Cheek Shiraki is tagged for rubbing out Big False Face. Then it is a couple days later that I am sitting in Mindy's with the Hummingbird talking about the whole thing.
1: Cheeks had it figured perfect. He knew the False Face was going to be out there. I'd be the only witness. Besides a couple of the faces, boys who were rubbed out first.
0: And the doll saved you, huh?
1: Yeah. Cheeks didn't know she was in the house. It looked perfect. But it wasn't.
0: Yeah. Mm-hmm.
1: You know, hey, what did you know about the gag?
0: Me? I know it all along, Hummingbird.
1: You do, huh?
0: Yeah.
1: And you didn't tell me?
0: Only because I have no idea what is going to happen.
1: Okay. Oh, no.
0: What is the matter?
1: Look, Dow, coming over here. I gotta get out of here.
0: You do? Why?
1: Well, just because I...
2: Hello, dear.
1: Hi.
0: Hello, miss. Sit down.
1: No.
0: Hummingbird, where are your manners?
2: Thank you. You left so suddenly the other night.
1: Yeah, I did.
2: Why?
1: Well, I had some business to attend to.
2: I guess so. I thought maybe you'd come out and see me. But you didn't. So I asked about you, and someone told me I might find you here.
1: Okay, you found me. So what?
2: Nothing.
0: You know, Hummingbird, it seems to me that a young miss like this needs somebody to show her around New York.
1: Okay, show her.
0: Who, me? Oh, I can think of no place interesting she might like to see if I took her.
1: Okay. What odds will you give me, Broadway?
0: On what?
1: On my chances.
0: Oh, I never take such a short-end bet.
2: What are you talking about?
1: Oh, a brakeman's daughter.
2: What? What did you say?
1: The brakeman's daughter. But forget it.
2: You're an amazing person.
1: I am?
0: He is? Why?
2: Why, because first you found out where I lived without even knowing my name, and then you seem to know my father.
1: I do?
2: Well, you're only a little wrong. You see, my father is one of the oldest and best-known conductors on the Erie Railroad.
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0: You know, cats have minds of their own. 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

0: have gun, will travel. Starring Mr. John Daner as Paladin. San Francisco, 1875. The Carlton Hotel, headquarters of a man called Paladin.
1: Mr. Paladin, Mr. Paladin.
2: Over here, hey boy.
1: Oh. I have a message for you, Mr. Hey, Mr. Paladin, why are you sitting in that chair facing door to dining room?
2: Go away, hey boy.
1: Oh, what's the matter with you old chair, Mr. Paladin? You get a much better view of hotel lobby.
2: Hey boy, be gone.
1: Yes, sir. Whatever you say, Mr. Paladin.
2: Oh, wait, the message.
1: Oh, you say be gone. Hey boy, be go.
2: The message, hey boy.
1: Hey boy, just cannot think why you sit in hard chair facing closed door of dining room when old chair give fine view of hotel lobby.
2: Hey boy, there are some things that are my own business. Now give me the message.
1: Yes, sir. Oh, it's going to drive hey boy crazy.
2: John Sutherland. Very interesting. Very interesting indeed.
1: You send answer to interesting message?
2: Yes.
1: Same old stuff?
2: Yes.
1: Yes, sir. Have gone, will travel.
2: Just go and send it, hey boy.
1: Yes, sir.
2: Well?
1: Mr. Paladin, this chair not good for you. You all mixed up. Forget to tell hey boy where to send a message.
2: Yeah, I'm sorry. To Mr. John Sutherland, Knob Hill.
1: Yes, sir.
2: Oh, there. There she is. There you are, hey boy.
1: Oh. Hey boy, take back all the reckless statements, Mr. Paladin. This is the best chair in hotel.
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0: John Sutherland, shipowner. His estate high on Knob Hill commanded a view of the bay, where never less than two of his sailing vessels lay at anchor. The Sutherland family had brought a great deal of wealth to San Francisco, and to themselves.
4: Yes?
2: Paladin to see Mr. Sutherland.
4: Oh, yes. Father's expecting you, Mr. Paladin. He's in the new building.
2: A new building?
4: Oh, I'm sorry. You've never been here before.
2: No.
4: Well, you're a very privileged person, Mr. Paladin.
2: I am?
4: Yes. No one has been allowed in the new building since it was built. We're not even allowed to go near it. But you're to go there immediately.
2: Fine. Is it on the grounds?
4: You just follow the path behind you, Mr. Paladin. You can't possibly miss it.
2: Thank you.
4: Mr. Paladin?
2: Yes?
4: I think you should know something. I'm very curious about you.
2: I shall try not to disappoint you, Miss...
4: I'm Elizabeth Sutherland.
2: Miss Sutherland. There had been many stories about John Sutherland. That he'd sailed around the world some 50 times. That he'd married a Chinese princess in his travels. That he'd ridden an elephant hunting tigers in India. That he'd killed 10 men in a fight in the West Indies. But in truth, I actually knew nothing about the man except that he was very powerful, very wealthy, and now, that he had a very lovely daughter. Then, as I approached the new building, I... What? Mr. Sutherland! Mr. Sutherland!
5: Who's there?
2: Paladin!
5: Speak up! Who's there?
2: Paladin!
6: Mr. Paladin, I'm glad you came. Come in.
2: Well, I heard gunfire.
6: Yes. Come in.
2: You are Mr. Sutherland?
6: Yes.
2: Well, may I... Is there anything I can do?
6: Yes. Treat me as you would any man, Mr. Paladin.
2: Of course.
6: I've constructed this room for a specific purpose. I need your help.
2: Burlap. Layer after layer of burlap on the walls.
6: It was my intention that the shots not be heard from the outside.
2: I see. And here, the target. It's never been hit.
6: That is why I've sent for you, Mr. Paladin. To teach me to shoot.
2: Teach you?
6: It's worth $5,000 to me.
2: Why?
6: Mr. Paladin, let us understand each other. I'm willing to pay you $5,000 to teach me to shoot, not to ask me why.
2: $5,000. Mr. Sutherland, I have to accept just to find out why it's worth that much to you.
6: Oh, good then. You'll stay at my home as my guest. You'll attend all the social functions of my household as a friend. It shall not be unpleasant for you, sir.
2: Well, thank you.
6: And we shall practice here daily till I can hit a target merely by hearing its position.
2: I'll do the best I can.
6: I'm sure you will. You had heard many things about me, hadn't you, Mr. Paladin?
2: Oh, yes, I had, but not...
6: Yeah, but not that I've been blind for almost a year. Totally, completely blind.

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3: A blind man had hired me to teach him to shoot. It was slow, but we worked steadily. Mr. Sutherland's determination was such that by the 10th day, he was hitting the target 3 or 4 times out of 15 tries. My first preoccupation was why. Why would a man in his condition go to this trouble? But he would tell me nothing. I learned quite by accident one evening a few weeks later.
4: Father! Father, there you are.
5: No, Elizabeth. Tell me, does she look beautiful tonight, Mr. Paladin?
3: As always. Good evening, Miss Sutherland.
4: You're very formal, Mr. Paladin.
3: Oh, I don't mean to be. It's just that...
4: It's just that you're not a friend of Father's.
5: Elizabeth.
4: Father, there's something you should know about Mr. Paladin. I've been doing a little checking. In fact, I'll tell everybody.
5: Elizabeth, you've had too much champagne.
4: Don't be ridiculous, Father. I'm not a child. Listen to me, everybody. Listen. I've learned something fascinating about our Mr. Paladin. It's wonderful. It's most exciting. I won't tell till everybody's quiet. Our Mr. Paladin is a gunman.
5: Elizabeth.
4: Mr. Paladin, won't you give us a demonstration?
3: Of what, Miss Sutherland? Good manners?
4: I was thinking of a demonstration with your gun. Do you see that tiny knob on the banister at the head of the staircase?
3: Yes.
4: Could you hit it from here?
3: A good gun handler could.
4: I asked if you could. I've heard you're very good with a gun. Oh, please entertain us, Mr. Paladin. It's not often we have a professional gunman in our midst.
5: Elizabeth, stop this.
4: Oh, no, Father. Do you know what I really think? I think this man is here because of Jamie.
5: Elizabeth, I've listened to all I'm going to from you.
4: Well, that's it, isn't it? I'm right, aren't I?
5: Not another word.
4: Oh, Father, Father.
5: Mr. Paladin, I apologize to you. Now, if you'll excuse me.
6: Elizabeth put on quite a show, didn't she?
3: Oh, Miss Gibson.
6: But we're getting used to it. She's been upset for several weeks now, ever since it happened.
3: Ever since what happened?
6: Ever since Jamie Douglas jilted her.
3: All right, Miss Sutherland, you ready?
5: Yes.
3: Now, as I let go of each string, the ball will tap the target. So you listen very carefully and shoot as quickly as you can.
5: Yes, yes, yes. Go on, do it.
3: All right. Hey, you got it. Good. Now, again... Again.
5: I didn't hear it very well.
3: Then try again. Well, we'll stop now. You're tiring.
5: No, let me try more.
3: We've been working all day.
5: It's my last day, Paladin.
3: What?
5: Last night I sent a note to Douglas.
3: Douglas? Oh, Jamie Douglas?
5: Yes. He's accepted. The duel is tomorrow.
3: Duel? You?
5: You saw Elizabeth last night, Paladin. How she is. I won't have her bearing her shame before our friends any longer. As though she has no one to defend her.
3: You can't fight him in a duel.
5: Elizabeth was sweet, loving, a wonderful person before she met Douglas. I tried to tell her he was no good. He was just a cheap gambler. He was only after money, but she wouldn't listen. Then, wealthy, available young widow came along.
3: Mr. Sutherland, I sympathize with you, but you can't fight a duel.
5: I should at least have tried.
3: I can't talk you out of this?
5: No. Even a blind man must have his self-respect, Mr. Paladin.
3: May I act as your second?
5: I'd be honored, sir.
3: This man, Douglas, you say he's a gambler?
5: Yes, but Paladin, don't meddle in it.
3: No. No, I merely want to meet the sort of person who would shoot at a blind man.

0: cut, Douglas.
1: No. No more, Paladin. You've cleaned me. $1,500.
0: Well, gentlemen, I guess that's the game, then. That was a good game, Douglas. I enjoyed it.
1: I'm sure you did.
0: How about me, Douglas? You owe me $1,000.
1: I'll pay you.
0: Be sure you do, Douglas. Bad gambling debts can be a bit unpleasant.
1: I said I'll get it. Be here tomorrow afternoon.
0: Just see that you're here.
1: I will be.
0: Douglas. Douglas, I want to talk to you.
1: What do you want to talk to me about?
0: I understand that you're going to meet with Mr. Sutherland tomorrow morning.
1: How do you know Sutherland?
0: I'm his second.
1: Look, Paladin, I don't want to kill the old man, but what can I do? He's forcing it.
0: What are the terms of your duel of honor, Jamie?
1: Back to back, walk 10 paces, turn, cock the gun, and fire. They're his terms, not mine. I don't intend to shoot to kill.
0: You may not, but he does. Douglas, you're a dead man.
1: Against him? I don't think so.
0: I taught him to shoot. The second he hears your gun cock, he'll kill you.
1: But how can he?
0: He will. He'll know where you are by the sound of your gun. Then it'll be too late.
1: Are you serious?
0: Of course, there's a way of avoiding the chance of a lucky shot.
1: How?
0: I've taken $1,500 from you gambling. You owe another man $1,000. I'll pay you $2,000 to shout and fall when he shoots.
1: If he's such a good shot, why are you doing this?
0: Because I don't want him to scar his family name by killing you. $2,000.
1: How can I be sure he won't hit me?
0: He won't. I'll load his gun with powder, no bullet. You fire into the ground. He'll think he's wounded you. He'll have his honor.
1: I'll do it.
0: Tomorrow morning, then?
1: Tomorrow morning. McLaren Park, 6:00. And Paladin, you make sure about the load in his gun. No bullet.
0: No bullet.
2: People killed by fire at sea. The captain dead, perhaps poisoned, and the chief engineer sat helplessly moaning and wringing his hands. Was there a murderer on board?

0: 30 people killed by fire at sea, the captain dead, perhaps poisoned, and the chief engineer sat helplessly moaning and wringing his hands. Was there a murderer on board? Now, read in the latest issue of Look magazine the mysterious and incredible story of the ill-fated vessel, the Morro Castle. You folks who enjoy the action and suspense of Have Gun, Will Travel will be particularly fascinated by Look magazine's detailed report of the death of the Morro Castle. Did the chief radio operator deliberately touch off the fire? Or was he really a hero? Were 130 people murdered and the Morro Castle burned to hide evidence that the captain may have been poisoned? Get the chilling answers in Look. Learn in Look about the one man on the ship who was acclaimed for superhuman devotion to duty and how he was later imprisoned for the bludgeon murder of two of his neighbors. Find out in Look how it was discovered that there was a pathological fire setter aboard the Morro Castle. Don't miss Fire at Sea in the new issue of Look magazine. It's on your newsstands now. Get Look today.
1: Gentlemen, you know the procedure.
2: Yes, let's get on with it.
1: Back to back. On my count, 10 paces. Turn, cock your pistols, and fire. Ready?
2: Yes, ready.
1: On my count. 1, 2, 3, 4, 5, 6.
2: Paladin, wait.
1: What is it?
2: This pistol, it doesn't balance right. Paladin, is there a bullet in this gun?
3: Paladin, you tricked me. There's no bullet in mine either.
1: All right, then, we'll load them. Both of them.
2: Do it, Paladin. Immediately.
4: No, wait a minute.
2: Load the guns, Paladin.
4: Mr. Sutherland, look, can't
5: we... Paladin, load.
4: No.
3: No, I can't go through with this now.
4: Stop him, Paladin. Stop him.
1: Let him go. Let him go.
6: Father. Father. Oh, Father, are you all right?
7: Elizabeth. What's she doing here, Paladin?
1: I told her to come. I wanted her to see the kind of man she was wasting herself on.
6: Oh, Father, I saw him run. I saw Jamie run. Why, he's afraid of you.
7: Next time I'll have bullets.
6: No, Father. There'll be no next time. I don't think Jamie will be back.
1: Elizabeth's right, Mr. Sutherland. Douglas has run. And your daughter has seen him for the coward he is. I ask you, sir, what more satisfaction could you demand?
7: Perhaps you're right, Paladin. Perhaps you're right.

0: All right, hey boy. Now, where was I?
1: Oh, let me see. Chair was right about here, Mr. Paladin.
0: Yes, that's fine. She is in the dining room.
1: Oh, she's in there, all right.
0: You almost finished with her dinner?
1: She's working on dessert last time I looked.
0: All right, then. I'll just sit here with the newspaper, and I won't seem too,
1: conspicuous.
0: Conspicuous, hey boy?
1: Yes, sir, that's what I say. You're going to get a good view, all right, Mr. Paladin.
0: Good. And, possibly, if you're not standing around grinning like an ape, possibly I can say hello to her as she goes by. And then, after that, you see, we'll...
1: I wouldn't say hello, Mr. Paladin.
0: Oh? Why not, hey boy?
2: And then, my darling, after the opera, we can find dancing.
1: That is why, Mr. Paladin.
0: Yes, of course.
1: Yes, sir. He sat here in your chair while you gone, Mr. Paladin.
0: I understand.
1: Yes, sir. Old chair still got same fine view of lobby, Mr. Paladin.
0: No. Not tonight, hey boy. I feel a little tired.
3: How many times when you're driving along the road do you flick a lighted cigarette butt out the window? Many people do. They figure that the butt will land on the pavement, where it will either burn itself out or be run over and extinguished by the next car that passes. This is what usually happens. But a cigarette sometimes rolls off the road. A gust of wind can carry it into dry underbrush. Then there's...

trouble. More than one devastating brush or forest fire has been caused by just such carelessness. Don't take a chance on being a firebug. Your car has an ashtray. Please use it. In fact, whenever you're in or near the woods, be extra careful how you use any fire. Remember these simple, effective fire prevention rules. 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

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Created by Herb Meadow and Sam Rolfe, is produced and directed by Norman McDonald and stars John Daner as Paladin with Ben Wright as Hayboy. Tonight's story was written by Tom Hanley. Featured in the cast were Jack Moyles as John Sutherland, Tracy Roberts as Elizabeth, Sam Edwards as Douglas, and Barbara Eiler as Miss Gibson. This is Hugh Douglas speaking. Join us again next week for Have Gun, Will Travel.

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4: Ladies and gentlemen, the secret word tonight is street. 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
5: Really?
4: You bet your life. It's Groucho Marx in You Bet Your Life, the comedy quiz series produced and transcribed from Hollywood and brought to you by the DeSoto Plymouth Dealers of America, who invite you to see and drive the delightful, the lovely DeSoto for 1956.
6: The time has come, it's very clear. The car you wanted is really here. It's delightful, it's a lovely, it's DeSoto. You understand the reasons why. For once you drive it, you want to buy. It's delightful, it's a lovely, it's DeSoto.
4: And now, here he is, the one, the only...
7: Well, here I am again with $2,500 for one of our couples. And if any of them say the secret word, the flying A duck will come down and pay him $101. The word tonight is street.
4: Well, Groucho, just before we went on the air, our studio audience selected Mr. Mentor Klein to be on the program tonight. His partner is a very special guest, Dr. Giovanni. I've seen Dr. Giovanni work, and I thought that if I invited him down to the show that you could have some fun with him, Groucho. So here they are, folks. You come in, please, and meet Groucho Marx.
7: Well, welcome. Welcome for the DeSoto Plymouth Dealers. Say the secret word, and you each get an extra $50.50. It's a common word, something you see every day. Well, what have we here? Two men, eh? How dull. Mentor Klein.
8: That's me.
7: Yes, Mentor Klein. That's and right. Dr. Giovanni. Eh? Where are you from, Mr. Klein?
8: I'm from Chicago. In fact, I'm from the South Side.
7: South Side of Chicago?
8: Near the Forest Hill School. Didn't you go there?
7: No, I never
8: family?
7: Went to school. I lived in the South Side, but
8: that's right.
7: I didn't go to
8: right
7: school.
8: Near there.
7: I went to the Wilson Avenue Theater. But why did you come to California? I mean, was this the gold rush? Or?
8: For the air. Get nice, clean California air.
7: You're licking your wounds now, aren't you?
8: So I spend my declining years.
7: Well, here. You'll spend your declining years. They'll be very swift if you stay here. I would say about three more days of this will do it to all of us, huh? Are you for Hyrat?
8: Yes, I work for the Pickwick Bookshop in Hollywood.
7: Oh. I asked if you were married, and you said you worked for
8: I'm
7: a bookshop.
8: Sorry. I am married. I didn't understand your German.
7: Well, it's not top grade German. But you are married, huh?
8: I'm married, yes.
7: Despite the fact that you work in a bookshop.
8: That's right.
7: You know what, with the movies, television, and the do-it-yourself craze, I'm surprised there are any bookstores left. But people still read?
8: Oh, yes. People are more literate than ever, I think. They read more than ever.
7: Is that true?
8: Yes.
7: I know. I went out and bought a book right after I bought my television set. One of the legs on the set was short, and I used it to prop it up. You're Dr. Giovanni.
9: I am Dr. Giovanni.
7: What kind of a doctor are you, doctor?
9: I am I'm a manipulator.
7: Oh, a manipulator.
9: Yes, sir.
7: In other words, you're a chiropractor, huh?
9: No, I'm a manipulator.
7: Well, what kind of a manipulator are you, Doc? Well, you run a shell game down on Main Street?
9: No, I'm picking pockets. I'm the world's greatest pickpocket.
7: Well, that's a pretty strong statement there, Doctor. It happens I come from a long line of pickpockets.
9: I am in the theater, and I'm in nightclub. I ask from the audience.

0: You do this in a nightclub?
1: Yes, sir.
0: Pretty tough spot to operate, isn't it?
1: Well,
0: after the nightclub gets through, there's not much left in their wallet. How do you get away with this thievery, Doc? Don't you know when you're extracting their money?
1: No, I get money for it. I take them away and...
0: Do you return the money?
1: Well, later on, yes.
0: You mean about 20 years later?
1: No, after the show.
0: Well, a man would have to be pretty dumb to let you get away with anything like that. Do you just pick on squares, or have you ever lifted anything from anybody that was real smart?
1: Well, it was...
0: One gentleman
1: was very little.
0: Really
1: outstanding. He was not too dumb. I took his pocketbook and his watch and his suspender, and the gentleman looked around in less than 1 minute, and the name of the gentleman was J. Edgar Hoover.
0: Oh. Well, what did Mr. Hoover say about this? Did he give you a...
1: Well, he said...
0: Did he take back his vacuum cleaner?
1: No, he said, you are the fastest worker what I ever seen. And thank you, you returned me everything.
0: Oh, I bet he says that to all the pickpockets.
1: I don't think so.
0: Well, Doc, I'm curious to see you operate. Let's see you take this bookman's wallet. Could you do that?
1: Would you like to see?
0: Yeah, I would love to see
1: step
0: it.
1: Over
0: I'll
1: here.
0: Be watching you like a hawk.
1: You step over here and watch this very careful. Usually, which pocket do you think the pocketbook's supposed to be in the pocket?
0: Well, they usually have it over here.
1: No. This pocketbook is in that one, you see.
0: Now, how did you know that so quickly?
1: It's here. This is it. This is something. You like it?
0: Yeah, I'm crazy.
1: How do you like this one?
0: Come here. With I'm not being nickel of it, eh?
1: Put it away. Don't worry about it. Now you can see why I'm the world's greatest pickpocket. I invented this egg, and I am the father of this egg.
0: Doc, you're about as shifty a character as anybody we've ever had of. That includes Mr. Klein.
2: Thank you.
0: Now, let's see how successful you are at playing our game here. Let's see if you can correctly name the professions of these famous people. And remember, the more the question is worth, the harder it is. Now, we want one answer between you, and you can start from 10, 20, all the way up to 100.
1: 90.
0: All right. What was Booker T. Washington's profession?
2: He was a teacher.
0: Yeah, that's right. That's true.
3: You now have $190.
0: Now, what do you want to try? 80? What was Edvard Grieg's profession?
2: Musician.
0: Composer, that's right.
3: You now have $270.
0: Now, what are you going to try? 70. What was William Allen White's profession?
2: Newspaper editor.
0: Editor and journalist is correct.
3: You now have $340.
0: 60, 100?
1: 100.
0: 100. 100. What was Marcel Proust's profession?
2: He was a writer.
0: Novelist and writer is correct, and a great one, too.
3: And you wind up with $440.
2: Thank you, Amy.
0: Thanks, and a Merry Christmas to the Soda Plymouth dealers.
1: Thank you. Thank you very much indeed, pal. So before I leave you, I would like to give you a souvenir.

0: 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Groucho, we have a housewife for you now. She's Mrs. Edith Marsh. Her partner is a special guest, General Clarence A. Shoup. So, folks, you come in, please, and meet Groucho Marx.
1: Well, welcome to the DeSoto Plymouth Dealer. Say the secret word and divide $101. It's a common word, something you see every day. General Shoup and Mrs. Marsh. General, we're glad to have you aboard.
2: Thank you. Glad to be here, Groucho.
1: Mrs. Marsh, I notice you spell your name E-D-Y-T-H-E. That's Edith. Why is that? What's wrong with the regular, customary way of spelling it?
3: I know no other way to spell it. I've always spelled it that way, Groucho.
1: Oh, do they call you Edith or Edith?
3: They usually call me Edie.
1: Edie?
3: Mm-hmm. I'd like to have you call me Edie, if you don't mind.
1: Well, you'll have to learn to spell your name differently. If you want to pronounce it Edith, I can't call you Edie. How old are you, Edie?
3: Oh, a gentleman never asks a lady her age.
1: Now, that's very true. Now, how old are you? Approximately.
3: Well, can we just forget the whole thing?
1: Yes, we can. And I'll call you Edith. Now, General, you wouldn't mind telling us your age, would you?
2: No, I wouldn't. 47.
1: 47. Well, you're a fine-looking lad. What is your first name again, General?
2: Clarence.
1: Clarence. Oh, Clarence. General Clarence Shoup. Your middle name wouldn't be Oop, would it?
2: No. No, Oop Shoup. Not quite. It's worse than that.
1: Well, what could be worse than Oop Shoup? Come on, Clarence. What's your middle name?
2: Well, maybe Adelbert.
1: Adelbert, huh? You're right. It's worse than Oop, huh? You got a lot of decorations there on your chest. Could you tell us what they are, General?
2: Well, I have the Distinguished Flying Cross, the Air Medal, the Army Commendation, Croix de Guerre, Distinguished Unit Citation, and various theater medals.
1: You could probably wear a lot more if you wanted it, couldn't you?
2: Not legally.
1: No, I think you're just being modest. Are you living at Camp Pendleton?
2: Yeah. Groucho, this happens to be the Air Force uniform I'm wearing, and I live in Beverly Hills.
1: You mean there's an Air Force base in Beverly Hills?
2: Good place.
1: I always thought all that commotion came from a pack of Cub Scouts who escaped from their den mother. Are you married, General?
2: Yes, I am.
1: Well, you've seen a lot of fighting, huh? Any of those medals for matrimony?
2: No, I don't wear those.
1: Those are not usually seen, are they?
2: No.
1: They're scallops on the back of your neck.
2: Behind the scenes.
1: How did you meet your commanding officer?
2: Well, I met her in Palm Springs. She was down there on a vacation with Alexis Smith, and a friend of mine from Lockheed, Louis Wolfkiller, and I went down for a weekend just before I went overseas, and he introduced us.
1: Oh, Alexis Smith. And is your wife an actress, too?
2: Yes, she's Julie Bishop.
1: Oh. Well, you have a very attractive and talented star for a wife. I've seen her in many pictures. What are your duties these days with the Air Force?
2: I'm commander of the 146th Fighter Interceptor Wing, of the California Air National Guard.
1: Hmm. What does California need an air force for? We have no air out here. What do you fly in? Nothing but smog, huh?
2: We get above the smog.
1: How high do you have to go before you get out of the smog?
2: It wasn't very high today. It was only up about 900 feet.
1: Oh.
2: Actually, the Air National Guard is a reserve component of the United States Air Force, and we're part of the Air Defense Command. In that category, we are engaged in a portion of the air defense of Southern California. We operate under tactical air control. The 27th Air Division is a regular Air Force unit.
1: What are the advantages of joining an outfit like this, General?
2: Well, I think it's a terrific, Groucho. It's a wonderful opportunity for young men now. They can serve their military obligation and still stay at home. We do most of our work on weekends or evenings, and these boys can maintain their normal living. If they're going to college, they can go out and serve in the Air National Guard and complete their military obligation. It's a terrific opportunity.
1: I gather you recommend this as a good part-time career for young men, don't you?
2: I certainly do, and I can speak from experience. I started out as a private and worked my way up to my present position.
1: Well, can everybody be a general after a while?
2: Well, they all have the equal opportunity.
1: You hear that, man? Join this outfit immediately, and you too can marry a girl like Julie Bishop. Well, you're an unusual team, and I wish I could talk at greater length, but the time has come for you to earn some greenbacks. I know you desperately need this money. I presume you both know how to play the rules if you bet your life.
0: In the race for the $2,500, the first couple won $440, and the secret word is street.
1: General information. Say, that's you, general information, isn't it?
2: About 90, I think.
1: $90, huh? All right. According to the Bible, the races of mankind sprang from three brothers, Ham, Shem, and Japheth. Who was their father? See if the general's been doing his homework.
2: Who are those people again, Robert?
1: Ham, Shem, and Japheth. J-A-P-H-E-T-H. Who was their father? If you don't know, guess. Well, it was Noah. But if it makes you feel any better, General, I didn't know it either.
2: I'll guarantee I didn't.
1: Well?
4: You have half your $100. You now have $50.
1: $60? What are the initials USO stand for? And I want the exact words. USO.
3: United Service Organization?
1: That is right, Edie. That is right.
4: You now have $110.
1: Hey, she's pretty good, huh?
3: It's very getting good. Better now.
1: Okay, what are you going to go for?
2: She says try 100.
1: 100, all right. What is the capital of the state of Nevada?
2: We think Tonopah.
1: Now, you'll have to fly over Nevada sometime, General, huh? It's Carson City.
4: You now have $55.
1: That's a tricky question. Everybody says Reno. Everybody is divorced says Reno. Everybody gets wiped out says Las Vegas. What are you going to go for? 80? 80? 50? 40? 80. In order to protect a trademark, it must be registered with what United States government office?
3: United States Patent Office.
1: Never a truer word has been said. Patent Office.
4: You now have $145, and that's your score.
1: Well, thanks, and Merry Christmas from the DeSoto Plymouth Dealers.
2: Thank you, Albert.
0: Roger, we have a young married couple for you, Mr. and Mrs. Arnie Wallstrom. Folks, would you come in, please, and meet Groucho Marx.
1: Welcome for the DeSoto Plymouth Dealers. Say the secret word and take home an extra $101. It's a common word, something you see every day. Mr. and Mrs. Waldenstrom. And Mr. Waldenstrom, I notice on this card that there are two little dots over your name. What is that for? Is that to confuse the police?
5: No, it's an umlaut from the O. In Sweden, you pronounce the name Waldenström.
1: Waldenström?
5: Waldenström, yes.
1: Oh, I see. Well, where is your home, Mr. Waldenström?
5: In Sweden, Stockholm.
1: Oh. You're Mrs. Waldenström.
3: Yes.
1: Huh? What is your first name? We'd like to get as informal as quickly as possible here.
3: Aggie.
1: Aggie, eh?
3: Yes.
1: Well, is that a Swedish name, Aggie?
3: No, that's a Hungarian name, but when I went to Sweden, that was a Swedish name.
1: Oh, you're Hungarian, huh?
3: I am Hungarian. No, oh. In this case, it's Hungarian name, but here in the States, they have Agnes and Aggie.
1: He's a Svenska and you're a Hungarian?
3: Yes.
1: Well, where do you live, Aggie? In Hungary or Sweden?
3: No, in San Pedro.
1: Well, is that in Sweden or Hungary, huh?
3: No, it's Los Angeles Harbor.
1: Oh, you live in the harbor, huh?
3: Mm-hmm.
1: I don't know whether I'm getting Hungarian goulash or smorgasbord. Arnie, what are you doing in San Pedro? Are you running from the police in Sweden?
5: Oh, no, I'm the head of the Swedish Maritime Division in San Pedro.
1: Well, you're a diplomat?
5: Yeah.
1: Well, what do you do at San Pedro? See that no Norwegian sardines swim into the harbor?
5: I take care of the Swedish vessels and Swedish seamen. And it's just seamen's passport for them.
1: Oh. Don't you have to know a lot of languages to be a diplomat, Arnie? How many languages do you know?
5: About, I don't know, English, German, French, Spanish, and then Swedish, of course.
1: Well, could you say something in all these languages? Say something about me in Swedish, Norwegian, Danish, French, Spanish, and German.
5: Jag har ett underligt ansikte. Det finns Swedish, min Spanish och det känner hon akara extraordinaria. Och den min German ser man en besonders gesicht.
1: I've just been insulted in six different languages. Now, what did you actually say?
5: You have an unusual face.
1: I have a fruitful face?
5: Unusual face.
1: Unusual?
5: Yes.
1: No. Certainly father's north in compliments of the year.
3: May I say a few words?
1: You, well,
3: may
1: yes,
3: I,
1: yeah, remember, you're a wife, and just say
3: yes,
1: a few
3: may
1: words.
3: I? Table, trees, sky, money, hand, car, ball.
5: Nothing
3: coming. Didn't I hit? I'm sorry.
1: You know, in Hungary, you know, they say how you make an omelet in Hungary, they say, first you steal two eggs. That's the first thing. And somebody once said, if you have a Hungarian for a friend, you don't need any enemies. And this is living proof of what I've just been talking about. Here's a woman had the effrontery to name eight different secret words and fortunately didn't hit it. Well, how do you like being an American housewife? What do you think about electric garbage disposals, automatic dishwashers, and all the American gadgets that we have today?
3: They are great. Uh-huh. They are wonderful. But he wouldn't let me buy those things because, you know, he wants to pay everything with cash.
1: Cash.
3: I like to pay for credit as the American people does. I mean, you buy and then you pay. But we keep that in touch. That's cash.
1: Arnie, is this true? You want to buy everything for cash?
5: Not everything, but more or less.
1: That's un-American, Arnie. You keep that up and you'll pauperize the entire American economy. The lucky thing you have diplomatic immunity. You know, you could get thrown in jail for wanting to pay cash. After you're here longer, you'll realize that in this country, nobody lives within their means. Arnie, Sweden is a democracy like ours, isn't it?
5: Yes.
1: Don't you have a king there, too?
5: Yes, so we have.
1: Well, do you have elections? Who's running for king this year?
5: We have a permanent one.
1: You have what?
5: A permanent king.
1: A permanent king?
5: Yeah.
1: You know, 1956 is a big election year in this country. What is your biggest election?
5: We just had an election about driving, if the people wanted to drive on the left side or on the right side.
1: That's what the whole election was about?
5: Yeah.
1: Well, who was running? Just the automobiles, huh? Why don't they just drive on both sides like they do in Los Angeles? Well, you're a very nice and attractive couple, and you're a credit to both countries. Three countries.
3: Thank you.
1: United States, Hungary, and Sweden.
3: Thank you.
1: And I'd like to go on talking to you two, but the time has come for you to win some money, which means play You Bet Your Life.
3: Please, Mr. Mark.
1: Yes.
3: Give the question slowly.
1: slowly?
3: If possible.
1: Okay, I'll take about 20 minutes with each one.
3: Yeah. Huh? Oh, that's it.
1: I presume you both understand the rules, huh?
3: Yes.
4: In the race for the $2,500, the first couple still leads with $440.
1: I'll give you a brief synopsis of some of the most famous movies of all time. You give me the title of the movie. I imagine most of these played in Europe. Some of these go quite a way back. And remember, the more the questions, boy, the tougher it is. Now, you can start with 10, 20, all the way to 100, and one answer between you.
3: Yeah,
1: the boss.
3: The boss? Yeah.
1: Now it comes out.
3: Yeah. Only me.
4: 70.
1: Yeah. All right, in 1943, Humphrey Bogart and Ingrid Bergman made a picture centering around a cafe in French Morocco. What was the name of this picture?
5: Casablanca.
1: That is right, Casablanca.
4: You now have $170.
1: Now, suppose she said some other picture, and then you'd lost some money, see, so we want one answer. Now, what do you want to go for? 80, 50, 100?
5: Oh, 60.
1: 60?
3: That's okay.
1: Well, Ingrid Bergman and Charles Boyer starred in a movie about a man who tried to drive his wife insane. What picture was it? They're married, all right. About it. I just found out definitely. What's the answer? Come on, take a guess if you don't know.
5: The Arch of Film.
1: Huh? What did you say?
5: The Arch of Film.
1: No, no, it was Gaslight.
3: Yes.
1: Gaslight.
4: They now have $85.
1: You now have $85. Now, what do you want to go for? 80, 90, 60? 60, you
3: say.
1: 50. Audrey Hepburn and Gregory Peck made a picture about a princess and a newspaper man. What was the name of it?
3: Holiday Romaine.
1: Romaine
3: Holiday.
1: Romaine Holiday. It's a salad.
4: Now you now have $135.
1: I had that at a nightclub. Holiday Romaine. It's very good. With Hungarian dressing. Now what are you going to go for?
3: 40.
1: 40?
3: Yes.
1: Gloria Swanson made a movie about a silent picture star who fell in love with a young screenwriter. What was the name of this picture?
5: Sunset Boulevard.
1: Sunset Boulevard is right. Don't go any further.
4: You wind up with $175.
1: Well, thanks, and a Merry Christmas from the DeSoto
3: thank
1: Plymouth
3: Thank dealers. You very much.
1: Thank you.
4: That means that Dr. Giovanni and Mr. Klein, with $440, get the chance at the $2,500 question. 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
4: Groucho, here are Dr. Giovanni and Mr. Klein, all set for the $2,500 question. Right in here, gentlemen.
1: I'll give you 15 seconds to decide on a single answer. Think carefully and please no help from the audience. Ready? The Harding administration was embarrassed by a scandal involving the unauthorized use of naval oil reserves. It was one of the biggest cases of its kind in our history. For $2,500, what was this scandal called? Talk it over.

0: What is the answer you two have decided upon?
1: Teapot Dome.
0: That's absolutely right. Teapot Dome. So you win $2,500 plus how much in the quiz, George?
2: $440 in the quiz.
0: That's $2,940. What are you going to do with all that money?
3: I'm going to buy a hearing aid.
0: A hearing aid, huh?
3: A hearing aid.
0: Well, congratulations. Thank and you. Merry Christmas from the DeSoto Plymouth Dealers of America. You bet your life.
3: Thank you.

0: Be sure to tune in again next Wednesday night at the same time for the Groucho Marx Show, when the big question will be worth $1,000. Don't miss the Chrysler Corporation's big TV show on another network. And don't forget Groucho's television show, brought to you by the DeSoto Plymouth Dealers of America, who invite you to visit your neighborhood showroom tomorrow to see and drive the delightful, the lovely DeSoto for 1956.
1: And when you drive in, tell them Groucho sent you. 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

reminder from the National Safety Council. Remember the motto, if you drive, don't drink. 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Obey its warning. You Bet Your Life, transcribed from Hollywood, is produced by John Goodell. Directed by Robert Dwan and Bernie Smith. Music by Jack Meekin. This is George Fenneman signing off with the DeSoto Plymouth Dealers of America. 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
4: While inspecting the office of Jim's old nightclub, Sonny and Buddy were suddenly surprised by two of Jim's old gangsters who demanded the map which is supposed to guide our little adventurers to the hidden treasure. When Sonny and Buddy refused to give up the map, the gangsters tried to take it from them and were just about to succeed when our old friend the sheriff suddenly appeared and with drawn gun put an end to the plans of the desperados. As we tune in on the little party tonight, we find them still in the office of the nightclub. As the sheriff says...
5: Hello, you dirty scalawags. You thought you was going to take the map away from these two little boys and beat us to the buried treasure, eh? Well, not while Sheriff Ebenezer Velvet is on the job, you ain't. I got the drop on you. And if you make a move, I'll fit you so full of lead you'll look like a flower snifter.
6: Hey, Sheriff, you'd better search these men and see if they have any guns.
5: That's a good idea, sonny. Charcoal, look through their pockets and see if they got any shooting irons.
7: I'll help you, Charcoal.
6: Yeah, so will I.
8: Yes, here's the gun, Mr. Sheriff.
7: And here's another one.
5: All right, put the guns in my pocket, boys. That's our evidence. And now I'm going to take you fellas back to town and have you locked up.
9: You can't arrest us. You're not an officer in Mexico.
5: Yeah, maybe I ain't an officer in Mexico. And maybe I can't arrest you. But I can see to it that you are arrested. You struck these two little innocent boys. And there's a law against that. And I'm going to see to it that you're put in jail for assault and battery. Charcoal... Go out there and start old Trula so I can get these two varmints back to town.
6: He can't, Sheriff. Your car's at the other end of the cave.
7: Why, sure. Don't you remember, Sheriff? We parked old Trula there when we started to follow that green line on the map that led into the tunnel.
5: Jump in, gee, hotbed. I plumb forgot about that. Well, Charcoal, go and get the car quick and drive it back here to the side entrance. I'll hold these fellows till you get here. Hurry now, Charcoal.
6: Shall I go with him, Sheriff?
5: Nope. You go telephone the police station that I'm on the way with these two new boarders for the jailhouse.
6: Okay.
5: And, Buddy... You run and get my hat for me.
7: Well, where is your hat?
5: I don't know. When I heard you boys are hollering for help up here, I was in such an all-fired hurry that I dropped my hat somewheres and didn't stop to get it. Look down in the basement.
6: Hello? Hello? Hello? Hello? Hello? Hey, Sheriff, this phone's out of order.
5: Well, try the one out there in the hall. And if you get a hold of the police, tell them I've got these scalawags, and maybe they better come out here and help me get them to town.
6: All right, Sheriff.
9: You've got the drop on us this time, Sheriff. But we'll get that map of the buried treasure yet. You'll see. We got a right to our share of the money and jewels, and we're going to get it.
5: Yep, Mary Lopez told me when she went to jail that you'd most likely be looking for the treasure, and she wanted us to get here ahead of you.
6: What?
9: Wait a minute, Sheriff. You say Mary Lopez is in jail?
5: Yes, sir. She's safe in jail.
9: In jail? You're crazy. There she is right now coming in the door.
5: Where?
9: Look behind you. Get your grab his gun.
7: Oh!
9: Take that, you imitation, Sheriff. It's an old trick, Sheriff, but you fell for it. Come on, Joe, let's beat it.
10: Sonny! Buddy! Stop him! Stop him!
6: What happened, Sheriff?
5: They tricked me, knocked me down, and grabbed my gun.
10: Charcoal! Where in tarnation is Charcoal?
7: My Charcoal hasn't come back with the car yet. Well, what's the matter, Sheriff?
5: I had them there deceitful scalawags took advantage of me. Just cause they turned my back on them, they grabbed my gun, knocked me down, stomped on me, called me an imitation sheriff, and run off.
7: There they go in their car. They've made their escape.
5: Their car? Did they have a car?
6: Why, sure they did. It was parked just outside the door.
5: Well, why in tarnation didn't you tell me? We could have used it.
7: There's Charcoal with old True Love. Come on, Sheriff. We may be able to catch them.
6: Yeah, come on. Charcoal, the prisoners got away. Hurry, chase them. Come on, step on the gas.
5: Hey, they got my gun, but did they get the map?
7: No, I have it safe in my pocket.
6: Say, isn't that their car ahead of us?
7: No, they drove a bright yellow sedan. Faster, Charcoal. Come on, you can get more speed than that out of this old car.
8: How come you let them fellas get away, Mr. Sheriff?
5: Well, I didn't know about the other fellas.
6: What other fellas?
5: Why, didn't I tell you? Them gangsters had their friends hid out in their car. And all of a sudden, four other bandits come rushing into the nightclub. And all six of them jumped on me, and I had a terrible time. Well, I fought them until I had four of them out on the floor, and then of a sudden one of the dirty scoundrels hit me from behind, and the other one grabbed my gun. Of course, I had to give up then, and they got away.
7: That's a good story, Sheriff, but the first time you told it, you forgot to mention the other four men.
5: Well, I must have been a little excited if I forgot about it. But they won't get far. I'm going straight to the police station and organize a pussy.
6: A pussy? Don't you mean a posse, Sheriff?
5: Yeah, a posse, a posy, or a pussy, or something. Anyway, I'm going to get a crowd together and capture them sneaking skunks.
7: Say, listen. there's a calliope. Gee whiz, Sonny. Is it time for the show?
6: Oh, it must be. Yeah, look, there's Dad. He's making his announcement. I guess he's wondering what's keeping us.
5: Well, I'll let you boys out of Joffrey, because I know Doc will be madder than a wet hen if the show don't go on time.
7: Here we are, Dad.
9: There they are, ladies and gentlemen. Our little entertainers are arriving. And now you'll be paid for the long wait you've had. Come on, boys. We're waiting for you. In the meantime, folks, if you want a bottle of my life-giving liquid, it's yours for $1. And now, get ready, my good friends, for here is the first thrill of the evening as Sambo sings, Hands Across the Table. All right.

0: Miss Betty's getting supper ready, and she wants me to ask y'all what you'd like to have. Raffles, what do you want for supper?
1: I want some coffee and some corn muffins and some bacon and eggs.
0: Coffee, corn muffins, bacon, and eggs.
1: Yes.
0: And, Mr. Doctor, what does you want?
2: Well, I'll take the same, Sambo, but eliminate the eggs.
0: Yeah, the same thing, but, what was that you said you'd have for supper, Mr. Doc?
2: I said I'd have the same as Rastus, but I want the eggs eliminated.
0: Yeah, sir, the eggs eliminated. Well, I'm powerful sorry to inform you, Mr. Doc, but, Miss Betty done dropped that eliminated this morning and broke the handle plumb off.
1: you're crazy, Galoot. Eliminate ain't something you do to the egg. That means to leave off the egg. He don't want no egg. Don't you know nothing at all?
0: Well, not much, but you seem to be pretty smart. Now, can you tell me the difference between a white cow and a yellow canary bird?
1: Why, sure I can tell you the difference between a white cow and a yellow canary bird.
0: Well, what is the difference?
1: The shape.
0: Yeah, that's what I always thought.
1: Mm-hmm.
0: Now, tell me, Rastus, what is a hypocrite?
1: A hypocrite is a little boy what comes to school with a smile on his face.
2: Yeah.
0: Speaking about school, Rastus, just reminds me that I had to make up a little piece of poetry to hand in at the class tomorrow, and I had to use the word ransom.
1: Ransom? R-A-N-S-O-M-E?
0: Yeah, that's it. And here's what I read. My sister's beau called on her the other night. He was so tall and handsome, and just to kiss his red ruby lips, her very soul she'd ransom.
1: Well, that's pretty good, Bob, but I reckon I can beat that. Now, you just listen to some of my poetry. Our tomcat sat on the sewing machine. He was so tall and handsome. That sewing machine took 99 stitches in his tail. And boy, you can bet that tomcat ran some.
2: And here's a tip from Rastus, girls. He says, don't let your love go wrong. Don't let your love go wrong.

0: into the house car and get cleaned up.
1: The house car? You mean the hotel, don't you?
0: Oh, that's right. I forgot about the house car being burned. Well, let's get to the hotel then.
1: Okay, hurry. And I'll tell you, as soon as we finish washing up, we'll get charcoal and hurry back to the key. You know, we've got the map, and while the sheriff and his posy, or pussy, or posse is looking for the bandit, well, we'll try to find the buried treasure.
0: All right. Say, look, Sonny.
1: What?
0: Look at that car coming down the street. Isn't that...
1: Yeah, that's it. That's the yellow sedan the gangsters were driving.
0: It looks like they're headed towards us.
1: Why, they are. They're after us. Come on, let's try to make it to the hotel.
2: Hey, boys, wait a minute.
1: Don't stop, buddy. Run faster.
2: Come on, Joe. Hop out of the car. We can run them down. You kids had better stop. We'll get you anyhow, and what do you no good to try and run away?
0: We can make it, Sonny. It's just another block. Run fast.
1: All right. Come on, turn in this alley. Hurry.
2: Just what we wanted, Joe. Now we've got them. That's a blind alley, and they can't get out the other end. Step on it now. We got them cornered. Hey, you kids, give me that map.
0: No, we won't get it to you.
2: No, yes, you will. You ain't got the sheriff here to help you now. We got you boys just where we want you.

cornered in a blind alley and no way to escape. Well, it looks as if the treasure map is going to slip away from our little adventurers. But wait and see what happens in our next chapter. Sonny and Buddy may yet find a way to save themselves and the map.

0: Tudor Queen, the queen of canned meats. 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
1: Once upon a time there was an engineer.
2: Choo-choo Charlie was his name, we hear.
1: He had an engine and he sure had fun. He used good and plenty candy to make his train run.
3: Charlie says, love my good and plenty. Charlie says, really rings the bell. Charlie says, love my good and plenty. Don't know any other candy that I love so well.
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9: Yes, it's for you. It's your dinner. It's called Cupboard Love. Cupboard Love's different. Comes in a packet, not a tin. See this foil pouch? Keeps it moist and squeezy. That's right. It's a new kind of cat food. Moist. It's good for you. Like it?
10: New Cupboard Love. What the well-cared-for cat has for dinner.

0: The Adventures of Tintin by Hergé, dramatized by Simon Eastwood. 6. The Red Sea Sharks, Part 2.
1: To the editor from Tintin, famous boy reporter. Subject, slave trading. A chance meeting with my old friend General Alcazar had led Captain Haddock and myself to the heart of an illegal aircraft smuggling operation. With a guide at our side, the Captain Snowy and I were traveling through Chemed to the secret hideaway of our friend, Emir Ben Kalish Ezad, who had just been deposed by the rebel leader Sheikh Babalair. But now there was a price on our heads, and the rebel forces were closing in.
2: Black Panther calling base. Black Panther calling base, over.
3: Hello, this is base. Black Panther, go ahead, over.
2: Mission accomplished. Enemy wiped out.
4: Sheikh Babalair's headquarters, Mul Pasha speaking.
5: Ah,
4: Colonel Ahmed.
5: What has been clear?
4: Mission accomplished. Excellent. The two armored cars destroyed. Congratulations. Oh, real aces, your pilot. What? You didn't say armored cars? I ordered it. You bungling oaf. They were our armored cars. Only the horsemen were to be wiped out.
1: And so, finally and miraculously, we arrived at Emir Ben Kalish's secret hideaway, a magnificent Roman temple hewn from the mountains of the Jebel.
6: Tintin, Captain, you here! It is unbelievable. Welcome to my humble dwelling.
7: This is humble, blistering barnacles. I'd like to see what he calls palatial.
1: Immediately, we informed the Emir that his incorrigible son, Abdullah, was in the safe hands of Nesta back at Marlinspike Hall.
6: And I'm quite sure that my little sugar plum has been a little ray of sunshine.
7: Ray of sunshine? More like a thundering flame, sir.
1: But the reason for our precarious journey was to get to the bottom of the aircraft smuggling operation and to find out what set off the dispute between the airline Arab Air and the Emir.
6: Arab Air, the dogs. They will pay dearly for their treachery. I gave them permission to establish a base at Wad Hasta, an important link on the route to Mecca, only to discover that they were using the route as a cover for slave trading.
1: Slave trading, no less. It was too frightful to even think of. The Emir told us that he had threatened to reveal to the world this despicable operation, and so in turn, Arab Air stirred up trouble around the country. And thanks to their support, Sheikh Babalair had seized power.
6: But it won't be long. I'll throw him out, that mangy dog, that stinking hyena, that slimy serpent.
1: But who owns Arab Air, Emir?
6: Huh? It is owned by the Marquis de Gorgonzola.
1: Arab Air belongs to de Gorgonzola.
6: Indeed it does. De Gorgonzola, shipping magnate, newspaper proprietor, radio, television and film tycoon.
7: A whiskey distributor.
6: Dealer in pearls, gunrunner, hamburger, salsa.
1: And of course, illegal aircraft smuggler. So, it was de Gorgonzola who had bought the mosquitoes from Dawson and made the revolution possible. And all this for the purpose of maintaining his dreadful traffic in slaves. Now, with the freedom of the airways and waterways, he could expand his dastardly business. We had to stop him. And so, with the Emir's assistance, the Captain Snowy and I boarded a Sambuk, bound for Mecca. I had a feeling that our adventures were only just beginning. Unfortunately, I also had a feeling that our movements had not gone unnoticed.
8: Well, Snowy, old boy, I get the feeling this is going to be our most dangerous adventure yet.
9: In that case, we'd better start praying. Which way's Mecca?
8: What's the joke, Captain?
7: I was thinking about last night when we were boarding this old tub. Those Tuppenny-Halfpenny Coast Guards who spotted us, they soon started galloping in the opposite direction we started shooting.
8: Yes, unfortunately, they'll have made a report, in which case...
7: What are you afraid of? They'll send a squadron of battleships after us?
8: Not that, certainly, but...
7: But what?
8: Oh, over there, Captain. That's just what I feared.
7: Typhoons. Mosquitoes.
10: It's very bad. Babalair's slave trading here. Dr. Crockett, we do not have a chance.
8: Quick, everyone. This is going to be hot. Everybody down.
7: Mr.
10: Too close
7: to government.
10: Oh, fire! Fire!
7: Bandits!
8: Here comes the second one. Oh, if only I had a gun.
10: Here, take my rifle.
8: Thanks. Right.
7: Now, it's him or us.
8: Hooray! I've knocked his engine out.
7: Well done, lad. He won't be coming back for a second.
8: And the other plane's sheared off with speed.
7: No. Don't speak too soon. fires uncontrollable.
8: The rowing boat, it's our only chapel. Oh, great snakes, the crew have taken it and made off.
7: There's no time to waste. We must build a raft, or we'll be grilled alive.
8: No, but we haven't got time.
7: You forget you are with a haddock. Sea is my domain.
11: Whoa.
8: Well done, Captain. What a raft. You've certainly saved the day. At least for the time being.
7: Well, I'm not an old sea dog for nothing, boy.
12: Hey, I'm the one around here who's the sea dog.
7: It is the blue blistering barnacles. We've saved 2 cases of provisions and no Tintin opener. Tintin. I mean, there's no... Drive you crazy.
8: What about trying your knife?
7: What? Oh, yes.
8: Oh, look, Captain. What? Sharks.
7: Blistering barnacles. This is the Red Sea. It's... full of them.
12: Oh, I'm getting that sinking feeling.
13: The Scheherazade is certainly an exquisite ship. Absolutely marvellous.
14: Indeed, Princess. And what an enchanting host the Marquis de Gorgonzola has proved to be.
13: Yes, he is a true gentleman. Naturally, malicious tongues spread rumours that he has a shady past.
14: Oh, it's only to be expected that such luxury arouses envy. Envy is the privilege of the poor. More caviar.
15: No!
16: Hello? Hello? K6VM calling R3KO, Dover.
17: Powerful insects have stung the blue goat. Parasites 1 and 2 are in the bag. Over.
16: Understood. Over and out. Excellent. Mul Pasha has done well. We are rid of those 2 meddlers once and for all.
18: My lord.
16: What is it, Hornblower?
18: We've just spotted 2 shipwrecked sailors, my lord. Here, through my binoculars.
16: What? Rubbish. Give them to me.
18: They're making signals, my lord. 2 of them and a little dog.
16: By Lucifer. Tintin and the bearded sailor. So what was that message Mul Pasha was babbling on about?
18: Shall I alter course, sir?
16: Waste of time. They're just some more of those practical jokers who drift across the ocean in a nutshell for charity, you know. Proceed on your course.
18: But my lord, Marquis...
16: I said proceed, Captain! Where should we be if we stop for all the ragtag and bobtail who put out to sea for fun? Proceed! Not a word of this to the passengers! You understand?
19: Where are you?
20: Here!

0: without to see for fun. Proceed. Oh, and not a word of this to the passengers. You understand?
1: Where are you?
2: Here, what is it?
3: Castaways, my dear fellow. Out there, on the raft.
4: It's true, Marquis. Real castaways, how madly gay.
2: Yes, yes, I know. I've just given orders for the captain to pick them up.
4: I've always dreamed of seeing Will castaways. Will they smell, do you think?
2: Your wish is my command. By Lucifer. Listen carefully, Captain. My name is not to be mentioned in front of the castaways. In addition, I want you to remove them at once. My guests are too inquisitive and must have no contact with them. Huh?
5: Welcome, gentlemen, to the Scheherazade. I am Captain Hornblower.
6: How can we thank you, Captain? You've saved our lives.
7: Bella Madonna, can you believe it? Oh. It's Dintin and his friend, the deep-sea fishermen, Pardon.
8: Cassipiore, quick, break down the ladder.
6: Too late, Captain, they've pulled it up.
7: Art must embrace the children of adventure.
9: Not without a struggle.
7: In the name of the Marquis di Gorgonzola, welcome aboard, carissima mia.
6: Di Gorgonzola?
10: Ah, the big cheese himself.
7: I am delighted to see you again. Again, my dear Padlock.
5: I'm terribly sorry, Signora, but his lordship has given orders. These poor men are completely exhausted. And then there's the risk of infection, you know.
7: But, my good man, I am not ill.
2: Well, Parker, have you questioned them?
11: Yes, my lord. But if your lordship will pardon me, I think I should mention that Signora Castafiore, who knows the two castaways, welcomed them in your lordship's name.
2: Diavolo! This changes everything. They can't stay on board. What's to be done? What indeed, unless... Get me my ship in charge.
11: Sir.
2: Yes. That is the perfect solution.
6: Come in.
11: Sir, you must get dressed quickly, sir. You're in luck. We've met a merchantman bound for Mecca, just where you was mating for. Her master has agreed to take you aboard, sir.
6: Well, good. That's fine.
12: Welcome aboard the Ramona shipmate.
6: Hello.
12: I'm first mate. I'll show you down to your cabins. This way, gentlemen, please.
13: Ah, this is the place for me. Back aboard a good old freighter. Any chance of a ration of rum?
14: I think I prefer the raft. This is filthy.
6: Did we really come so close to Di Gorgonzola? And if so, why did he want us out of the way as soon as possible? That's what's troubling me.
13: Oh, love of whiskey, why should it trouble you, lad? You should be relieved.
12: Here we are, gentlemen. Your cabin.
13: Oh, well, thank you, my friend.
12: The skipper will be down to see you soon. He'll bring you your whiskey himself.
15: What?
13: Hey, you lovely scumbrous of us!
6: What idiots we've
14: been. Oh, quiet now, we really are in the doghouse.
13: This too much. Open up, thundering typhoons! Open up, you ill-mannered savage!
16: Well, well, you old drunkard.
13: Alan!
16: Captain Alan to you, bottlenose. This is a happy reunion, eh, me old walk-in distillery? Haven't seen you since the day the crab with the golden claws. Reminds you of old times, eh, except I am captain now, and you're not. Let's have a drink on it.
9: Alan, what's going on?
16: How have we...
14: Ended up here?
9: Yeah.
14: Quite simply. I command one of Di Gorgonzola's freighters.
16: You put on weight, Captain.
6: Now, may we inquire what you plan to do with us?
14: If you're sensible, you'll be put ashore, but not at Mecca, at Wadesda.
9: Wadesda? But that's murder. Sheikh Babalair has put a price on our heads.
14: Oh, you're breaking my heart, dear boy. That's enough talk.

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0: Don't forget we're in the Red Sea, and there are no shortage of sharks. You get me? Now, like a big-hearted chap, I'll leave this bottle to console him, and we dock the day after tomorrow. So, you've plenty of time to solve one important question. Captain, do you sleep with your beard under or over the sheet?
1: Over the sheet. Under the sheet. 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Too hot anyway. Ah, now isn't it? Dreaming already. Hey, there's no dream. No shouts. They're stampeding. The engines have stopped. That's real enough. Up we get. Trolling.
2: Captain, what are you doing?
1: I forgot I was on the top bunk. Get up, lad. I think that bunch of rats are abandoning ship.
2: Oh, great snakes. You could be right, Captain.
1: Open up, thundering typhoons. Open up before I get violent.
2: Captain, this sea chest. Let's try and force the door open.
1: Good idea.
2: One.
1: One.
2: Two.
1: Two.
2: Three.

0: 100 dead boots! The ship's on fire!
1: What a storm! Oh, look out, in the rowing boat, the crew are getting away!
2: I'm getting a sense of deja vu!
0: Pirates! Filibusters! Murder!
1: What do we do now?
0: Follow me. We'll probably find a raft up front.
1: We obviously have a vocation for shipwrecks.
0: Ambush! Listening darkness, there are people in the hold!
1: Who are you below there? We can't abandon
0: you're
1: them.
0: Right, you're right. Go on. Try and put out the blaze. Quick, the hoses. Nothing else can save us.
1: And them.
3: Uh-oh. Oh, yes, it can.
0: Oh, what a wave.
1: Oh, great snakes. I was nearly washed overboard.
2: For a moment, I was doing the doggy paddle.
1: Oh, but look. What? The fire's out. The wave. What a stroke of luck.
0: Oh, that's incredible.
1: Right. Now for those poor fellows below, Captain.
0: First of all, we've got to restart the engine. Otherwise, this ship is at the mercy of the sea. You go up on the ring.

0: That was no joke alone, I can tell you. But she's underway at last.
1: Oh, magnificent, Captain.
0: Great Typhoons. The reason our fine friends decided to abandon us was the small matter of a full load of ammunition I found in the forward hold. One lick from a flame, and this ship would have been blown sky high.
1: Well, how thoughtful of them. Mm. Talking of which, I think it's high time we went down and released those poor fellows in the hold.
0: Listening, Barnacles, be quiet. I cannot hear myself think.
2: My vanity! Please do not be angry, Captain. My brothers and I do not know if you mean us harm or not.
0: Well, we don't. Captain Allen and his thugs have bolted. I am the captain of the ship now. The name is Haddock.
2: But that is a fish's name.
0: Indeed it is. Indeed it is. Now, listen to me. What are you doing on this ship?
2: We thought we were going to Mecca, Captain. We are Muslims. We are making a pilgrimage to the tomb of the Prophet.
0: Fine, fine. So what were you doing in the hold?
2: Captain Allen put us there. At first, he offered us free passage if we worked the ship for him. But once we set sail, he locked us in the hold.
1: Now I'm beginning to understand.
0: Now. You still want to make your pilgrimage?
2: You want this to go to Mecca, we do, Ibo?
3: But of course.
0: So be it. Man the pumps, boys. To Mecca we'll go.
2: Well, I know. Other boy, well, city Mecca, new.

0: mountain, Tenota. In 2 days, those fellows have taken to sailing like
1: fish to water?
0: Fish to water, yes. Well, now, look here at this map. If my reckoning is correct, we should soon sight Jeddah, the port for Mecca.
2: To think, if it hadn't been for that fire, those poor fellows would have been slaves by now.
0: Oh, you don't believe they were going to be sold as slaves, do you?
2: If the Emir was telling the truth, then I'm afraid that was to be their fate.
0: You've been reading too many thrillers. There's no slave trading nowadays.
2: Well, tell me, Captain, is there any coal on board?
0: What are you talking about?
2: Well, look what I've just found on the table here.
0: Yeah?
2: Part of a radio message. De Gorgonzola to Captain Ramona. Deliver coal to the El Caid at Jeddah.
0: But blistering barnacles.
3: Captain! Captain!
0: Yes?
3: Come on, look! A ship is approaching, oh!
0: A ship?
4: Salams! Oh, sailor, what a climb this is! Here we are. Captain Allen is aboard.
0: Captain Allen? Finished. Go on. I am the captain now.
4: Ah, you have replaced him. Good, good, good. Now, is the coal of best quality this time?
0: Yes, what's all this nonsense about coal, thundering typhoons? There's no coal on board.
4: No coal on board. You boy, come here.
5: Are you talking to me?
4: Yes, you. strong muscles, good. And teeth. Come on, open up your mouth, animal!
5: What did you call me?
1: What do you think you're doing?
4: Yes, not bad. Teeth quite sound.
5: Get your hands off me, you scum!
0: No, listen here. This man is not a horse, nor a slave.
4: Quiet! You must not say that. Coal is the word, as you well know.
1: Just as I thought.
0: Kirsten Tin was right. There are still slave traders, and that's exactly what you are. Scum!
4: Get your hands off me!
0: You traveler in human flesh!
4: I am quite happy to deal in yours, Captain.
1: He's going to stab the captain.
4: Yes,
1: watch out, Captain!
4: Oh, no, no! Get that dog away from me!
1: It was lying.
5: Excuse me.
4: Yes?
1: Well done! I've got the brute now. That was a lucky escape, Captain.
0: Yes, thanks to you.
5: My pleasure.
6: At last, some action, and not before time.
0: Now, you cutthroat, get off this ship, Viper, and make sure you don't cross my path again.
4: By the beard of the prophet, you will pay dearly.
0: Yes. Was. That's all you're good for. Well, I'll have some more for good measure. Baboon, Carmisella, Paranoi, Pogmog, Cannibal, Duck-billed Platypus, Jelly Deal, Bashai Bazook, and...
2: It's no good, Captain. He's too far away now.
0: That's what you think.
2: It was clear now that we had to alter course. For if we docked at Jeddah, we would surely be overpowered and our Muslim friends doomed to slavery. So, we set a new destination, Djibouti, a haven for us all, and beyond the clutches of De Gorgonzola. Time was not on our side. And I knew that with his precious cargo on board, the Gorgonzola would stop at nothing to eliminate us.
7: Up, periscope. Ah, there she is, the Ramona, floating like a sitting duck. Shock to Albatross, do you read me? Over.
8: De Gorgonzola speaking, I read you loud and clear. Over.
7: Ramona in sight. I await your orders, sir. Over.
8: You know my orders, Commander. Proceed with them immediately.
0: Love a sailor. All the dark. This is the life for me.
9: Why did I ever give it up?
0: Oh, look. Periscope! Thundering typhoons! Periscope! Action stations! Fire! SOS! No panic! It's only a submarine!
7: We're almost within range. They don't know what's in store for them. This won't take long to settle. Stand by, number one tube.
5: Number one tube, standing by.
2: SOS! SOS! SS Ramona calling. Unidentified submarine in immediate vicinity. We fear the worst. This is our position. We are 30 miles due south of Dahlak Kabir Island. SOS. SOS.
10: Mystery. SS Barnacles. We are facing ammunition in the forest hole. Well, in there, and it's Westbank Wallopin Shakers for the Rukwachal. Catastrophe. Torpedo to port! Torpedo to port! On a starboard! On a starboard!
6: Oh, do stop giving yourself orders, Captain!
10: On, go!
8: USS Los Angeles to SS Ramona. Your SOS received. We are coming to your assistance. We'll be with you as soon as possible, over.
2: SS Ramona calling. Message gratefully received. Submarine obviously belongs to the slave traders. Their leader is the Marquis de Gorgonzola. Now aboard MS Scheherazade, cruising in the Red Sea. Over.
8: Message received and understood, Ramona. Hey, put your feet up, boys. The cavalry are on their way.
10: Torpedo to starboard! Thundering typhoon! Hard aboard! Hard aboard!
6: Still talking to yourself, Adam?
2: Oh, great! Snakes! They can't have hit us, can they? Quick, onto deck!
10: Look, Tintin, they're dropping depth charges.
2: Oh, you're right. They haven't hit us at all. Yes, overhead. U.S. Navy seaplane.
10: Mystery particles there from the Los Angeles. We're safe.
2: Minutes later, the dastardly submarine surfaced waving the white flag. But what of the Gorgonzola? Our new prisoners gave us some fascinating information.
0: On, you landlubbers. Who put you up to it? Was it Gorgonzola?
11: Gorgonzola?
2: What's so funny?
11: By Gorgonzola, you really mean the magnificent Greek shipping tycoon, Rastopopoulos.
2: Rastopopoulos? Of course. So it was my oldest adversary that was behind it all. The Captain Snowy and I, along with our crew, boarded the USS Los Angeles, and the following morning the Scheherazade was in our sights.
12: The cruiser Los Angeles, my Lord Marquis. She's just flashed a signal ordering us to heave to. If not, they'll open fire.
13: All right, Captain. Stop the engines and launch my barge. I'll go myself and tell those insolent cowboys what I think of their manners.
10: Ha! They've obeyed us. Excellent. What are they doing now?
2: It looks as if they're hoisting out a launch. And Rastopopoulos is going aboard alone.
10: Steering towards us.
6: Well, what else do you want him to do?
10: To have the nerve to come and brazen it out.
2: Oh, but what's happening now? He's slowing up. He's stopping. Has he broken down? Oh, great. Snakes, he's sinking. He's sinking.
10: There's nothing we can do to it. Look, sharks are circling.
2: Oh, he who lives by the sword dies by it. Perhaps it's a fitting end. Come on, Captain. Let's get cleaned up.
14: 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War surplus stocks were acquired by Dawson and sold to Rastopopoulos.
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16: Again, Tintin, the famous reporter, has wrecked the schemes of one of the most dangerous criminals of our time, Rastopopoulos. But will the Red Sea surrender the body of this trafficker in human lives, or will he never surface, destined instead to be food for sea worms and sharks?
13: That's done the trick. Little did you think, my friends, that inside this launch I would install my very own mini-submarine. Just you catch me now.
10: Oh, what a joy to be home again.
2: Oh, yes. And to have one's feet back on solid ground.
17: Oh, yes. And to have one's stomach back on solid food.
18: Oh, sir, how glad I am to see you back, sir.
10: My poor Nestor, you've lost so much weight.
18: I fear that Master Abdullah's visit was not very good for me. But things are better now, and his retinue have departed yesterday.
0: Oh, poor Nest. A real demon, that Abdullah.
19: Oh, look, Captain, here's a note for you.
20: For me? My dear blistering barnacles, Papa wrote to me. I must go home. That's sad, because it is fun at Marlinspike. With love from Abdullah. Ah, very sweet, eh?
0: Oh, Nestor, you've just been fussing about a little childish mischief.
18: But, sir...
0: No, Nestor, where's the professor?
18: The last time I saw him, sir, he was on a pair of motorized roller skates.
1: Whoa, Professor Calculus!
0: Ah, there you are, Cuthbert. Cuthbert! And another inventor.
21: Active suspension? No, not quite. But I'm working on it. Watch this.
0: Thundering typhoons! When will the old goat grow up? Now, all I wish to do is to sit back in my old chair and... Billions, blue, blistering barnacles in a thundering typhoon. Another joke by that infernal child. Shall I never be left in peace? In peace! In peace!
22: The Red Sea Sharks, Part 2, starred Richard Pearse as Tintin, Andrew Sachs as Snowy, Lionel Jeffries as Captain Haddock, and Stephen Moore as Professor Calculus. With Stephen Thorne as Rastapopoulos, Akim Mogaji as the slave leader, David Holt as Parker, Linda Polan as Castafiore, and Nigel Carrington as Mul Pasha. Other parts were played by members of the cast. The Adventures of Tintin by Hergé have been dramatized by Simon Eastwood, the music is by Roger Lim, and the program is produced by John York.

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3: For all you soldiers, sailors, and marines of the United Nations, the Special Service Division presents another episode in the amazing life of the Great Gildersleeve.
4: Now let's peep into the life of the Great Gildersleeve. Our hero has finished his breakfast on this morning and has retreated from the jumble of ladders and paint buckets that still litter his living room onto the front porch. We find him there now waiting to share a ride downtown with Judge Hooker.
5: You didn't eat much breakfast, Uncle Mort.
6: I wasn't very hungry.
7: Neither was I. The prunes tasted like turpentine.
6: You know, I think that painter keeps his turpentine in our icebox.
5: He hasn't been here for a week now. Isn't he ever going to finish the job?
6: I don't know, and I don't dare ask him. Oh, well, here's the postman.
8: Yeah, of course, Mr. Gildersleeve. This mail for you.
6: Thank you, Mr. Fousey. Mostly bills, I suppose.
8: Mostly. You got an airmail from New York City that might be something.
6: Well, airmail from New York. Thanks, Newt. Well, well, well. It's from Brink.
5: Brinkerhoff? That stuck-up kid that visited here last year?
6: His father, my dear. And he was not a stuck-up kid. He was a very well-brought-up young man. Well, what do you think of that? Brinkerhoff is coming through Summerfield and he... Oh, my goodness.
5: Come on, what's the matter?
6: He's got his wife with him.
7: Well, what's the matter with her?
6: She's a countess.
7: A countess?
6: Yes.
7: A real one?
6: Certainly. Don't forget that Brink was the richest man in my class at college. He drove a blue Roamer and had two fur coats, one for Sunday.
7: God. Is he a millionaire?
6: He's got millionaires working for him. He married this countess about 3 years ago after his first wife died. Very quiet wedding, of course, on a yacht. Well, they're coming. We better get busy.
5: Oh, I should say so. When do they arrive?
6: Let's see. Oh, it's tomorrow. Oh. He says, look forward to renewing our old acquaintance. We'll arrive around 7 in the evening. Well, good old Brink.
7: Gee, a millionaire. Was he your roommate, Unc?
6: Well, no. Brink didn't have any roommate. He lived with his valet.
7: Oh.
6: Well, come on. Gotta get busy. Better get Bertie started on some fancy cooking. I imagine the Countess likes plenty of hors d'oeuvres and such.
7: What are they, Unc?
6: Oh, little things you eat too many of. Marjorie, let's round up all the red stamps we've got in the house. We'll try to get a hold of a steak.
5: A steak? Are you going to have any other people?
6: Well, I suppose so. Not many people in Summerfield know how to act around a Countess, though.
7: I know how. There was a Countess in Triple Comics last week.
5: Gee, I wouldn't even know how to say hello to a Countess.
7: Well, in this thing, the hero just called her darling.
6: I won't. Leroy, I won't have you learning manners out of comic books. You'll address the Countess as Your Excellency.
5: Okay. I suppose you could invite... You could invite Judge Hooker, Uncle Mort.
6: That old goat? Why, he'd fall in a dead faint if he ever saw a bona fide Countess. There's plenty of others.
5: Well, who?
6: Let's see. Nobody. All right, I'll ask Hooker, but he'll have to watch his step.
5: What about me? Can I be hostess?
6: I think you do it very nicely, my dear.
5: How about Mrs. Ransom?
6: Oh, I don't know. She and the Countess might not hit it off very well.
7: Miss Goodwin can talk French, Unc. I heard her the other day.
6: Well, an excellent suggestion, my boy. Add a little continental flavor to the occasion. Pardonnez-moi, Your Excellency. Still, who plays?
7: Are you kidding?
5: Mrs. Ransom will be disappointed, Unc.
6: Well, that's just too bad about Mrs. Ransom. I can't have everybody. Besides, Leela stole my painter. And if I... Oh, there's Judge Hooker. Well, goodbye.
5: Oh, Uncle Mort, see if Mr. Peavy can let you have some ice cream tomorrow.
6: Great. Pistachio. That was Brink's favorite. Ought to be good enough for the Countess, too.

0: Sorry I was late, Gildy. Had a call from the city attorney about a damage suit he's working on.
1: That's all right, Judge. Let me off at Peavy's, will you? I've got to do an errand.
0: Glad to, Gildy.
1: Horace, if you're not doing anything tomorrow night, I'd like you to run in for supper with some friends of mine.
0: Tomorrow night? Well, I generally have my bar association tomorrow.
1: All right, Judge. You go to the bar association. I'll ask someone else to meet Cyrus W. Brinkerhoff.
0: Cyrus Brinkerhoff? Has he got the Countess with him?
1: Yes. He and the Countess are coming to my house for supper tomorrow night. But, of course, if you're busy...
0: Oh, Throckmorton, I'd be delighted.
1: Yeah.
0: Cyrus W. Brinkerhoff. There's a name that'll make Summerfield sit up and take notice.
1: Well, I'm not going to make a splurge, you understand. Brink and I were friends in college, and I'm sure he'd want everything kept simple and homey.
0: Well, I think you're showing splendid judgment, Throckmorton. Still, a line or two in the Summerfield Indicator.
1: An excellent suggestion, Horace. That's no more than common courtesy to a stranger within our gate.
0: Yeah. Brinkerhoff's a pretty nice fellow, is he, Gildy?
1: Oh, the salt of the earth, Horace. And generous? I remember in sophomore year, he gave our math teacher a fitted leather suitcase. Must have cost $150.
0: That's quite a present.
1: Yeah. And would you believe it, the darn teacher went ahead and plunked him anyway.
0: Well, I'll surely look forward to meeting your friend, not to mention the Countess. I remember her picture in the Rotor Reviewer section.
1: Yeah, so do I. But we got to remember, she's of noble blood, Horace. You'll mind your P's and Q's.
0: Why, Gildy, you don't have to worry about me.
1: All right. Just don't want you stabbing the bread with your fork like you do at the Summerfield Grill, that's all.
0: Gildy, believe me, you'll have no cause
1: and for... don't stick your napkin in your shirt collar.
0: Dag nabbit, Gildersleeve, I've been around.
1: Well, just watch your step, that's all.
0: Are you going to dunk your bread in the gravy as usual?
1: No, see here, Hooker. Oh, stop, here's Peavy's.
0: Oh, yeah, I forgot. And don't you worry about my manners, Gildy. I'll be the glass of fashion and the mold of form.
1: Yeah, that's fine, Judge. I'll see you tomorrow around 7. And bring your ration book. Goodbye, Horace.
0: Toodaloo.
1: Yeah. Oh, he does something to embarrass me. Nothing like a hick lawyer.
2: Well, hello, Mr. Gildersleeve.
1: Hello, Peavy. Peavy, I've got to ask you for a special favor.
2: Well, I can give you anything in the drug line except penicillin or an alarm clock.
1: I don't need either of those, Peavy. I've got to have some ice cream that's fit for a millionaire.
2: Yeah, I think I can manage that. Any particular millionaire?
1: Oh, yes, Peavy. Hold on to your soda fountain while I tell you. Cyrus W. Brinkerhoff.
2: I think if I'd heard that name before, I'd remember it.
1: Peavy, don't you ever read the newspapers?
2: I read The Indicator every day.
1: The Indicator? Don't you ever read about Wall Street, Washington, London?
2: Well, not very much, Mr. Gildersleeve. You see, I don't know anybody in those places.
1: Well, then I'll tell you. Cyrus W. Brinkerhoff is one of the biggest men in this country.
2: Then why don't he buy his own ice cream?
1: He's going to be my guest, Peavy. He's coming to my house.
2: Well, why didn't you say so? Glad to do anything for a friend of yours.
1: Peavy, will you please try to get me a quart of pistachio? Brink loved it so. Back in college, he always ordered pistachio. Yes, sir. Many and many's the plate of pistachio ice cream I bought old Brink.
2: If you bought it for Brink, Mr. Gildersleeve?
1: Oh, yes. Brink wasn't one of those millionaires that was always flashing his money. As often as not, he was clean broke, not a penny on him. And he'd let me buy him some ice cream, or any one of the fellas. Just a big, good-natured kid. That's what I call being democratic, Peavy.
2: No, I wouldn't say that. You could say he was just being economical.
1: Peavy, you're speaking of a very dear friend of mine.
2: No offense.
1: Well, never mind. Can you get me the pistachio?
2: Well, I don't really know if I can, but I'll promise to try. I'll bring it around myself tomorrow afternoon.
1: Yeah, I know you'll do your best. Well, I gotta be running along. A lot of things to get ready.
2: I can imagine. Nice you had your house done over just in time for these rich folks to see it.
1: Yes, very lucky. In fact... Oh, good heavens, Peavy, I just remembered.
2: Why?
1: My house is full of ladders, buckets, brushes, and wallpaper. Ooh, I gotta go. I gotta drag that painter back to work and get him to finish up somehow.
2: Drag him back from where, Mr. Gildersleeve?
1: He's been led astray by my ex-fiancée. It rhymes.

0: Friendship is friendship, but enough is enough. When a woman comes into your house and steals your painter right off the ladder... No, see here, Leela.
1: She's upstairs.
0: Oh, Mr. Giddens. Hello.
1: I'll call her.
0: No, wait a minute, don't. She's upstairs, you say? What's she doing? Is she busy?
1: That I couldn't say. One thing I do, I mind my own business.
0: Oh, I didn't mean that.
1: And I keep my eyes to myself. I'm not one of these pussyfooting painters.
0: No. Well, I just mean...
1: I keep my hands off things, too. I'm not like some people. You don't have to count the silver after I've been around.
0: Mr. Giddens, what I wanted to say, I just wanted to have a little talk with you before Mrs. Ransom comes down.
1: Mayor, I'll talk as cheap as the fellow says.
0: Yeah, very good. Tell me, how much longer do you think it's going to take to finish her stairs?
1: Well, that's hard to say. Hard to say. Depends a little on the weather.
0: Weather? What's the weather got to do with it?
1: Well, on a damp day like this, varnish don't dry, you know.
0: Oh, that's great. I mean, I'll tell you what you do. While you're waiting for a good day here, why don't you just come over to my house and finish up where you started, in the living room?
1: Well, I don't know what she's going to say.
0: Don't tell her. You don't have to tell her you're coming over to my house. Just tell her the weather's not right, or that you got a call from home or something. Mr. Giddens, you slip right out now while she's upstairs.
2: Well, Throckmorton.
0: Oh, hello, Leela. Well, I thought you were upstairs.
2: I was, but I came down the back way.
0: I'm just having a little conversation with Mr. Giddens here about the weather.
2: Yes, I heard it.
0: Now, Leela, if you'll just let me explain...
2: I'm not interested in your explanations, Mr. Gildersleeve. If you had come to me and asked me like a gentleman instead of sneaking in here and trying to take my painter away from me...
0: He's my painter. I found him first. You took him away from me.
2: Well, really? I'll leave it to Mr. Giddens.
0: Well, Mr. Giddens?
1: I'll pass.
0: Leela, let's be reasonable. I'm giving a dinner party tomorrow night, and my living room's a mess.
2: A dinner party? Oh, silly. Why didn't you say so?
0: Well, I tried.
2: Oh, I think that's so exciting. I just love dinner parties, and I haven't been to one since my husband died.
0: Well, you don't understand, Leela. This is a very small party.
2: Oh, I think they're much more fun when they're small and intimate, don't you?
0: Well, this isn't even a party, really. It'll be very dull. Just this old college chum of mine coming to town.
2: Oh.
0: I thought I wouldn't invite anybody but the family, practically, and maybe a couple of old ducks like Judge Hooker.
2: Throckmorton, if you're trying to tell me that I'm not included, don't bother, because I'm not accepting any invitations yet out of respect for the memory of my late husband.
0: I think you're right, Leela. Beauregard was a fine man.
2: But as for the painter, if you think I'm going to let him leave here before he's finished these days...
0: But, Leela, it's a dinner party.
2: I may just possibly be giving a dinner party myself, Throckmorton, and it won't be for any old ducks either.
1: That's telling him, lady.
0: See here, Giddens.
3: We'll be back with the great Gildersleeve in just a moment. But now it's intermission time, and that brings the music of the old professor, K. Kaiser. Come on, chillin'. Yes, dance.

0: let's get back to the great Gildersleeve and his entertainment problem. It's the morning of his big day, and he's still got quite a few details to straighten out. Some of them have to do with the kitchen, where we find him now in conference with Bertie.
1: Did Marjorie help you with the hors d'oeuvres?
2: Oh, yeah. She brought me a recipe she cut out of a magazine. Here's a picture of it.
1: Well, technicolor. My, it does look mighty good, Bertie.
2: They ought to look good. It would take me 3 hours to make a dozen of them, and you could eat them all in one bite.
1: Yeah. Well, maybe you can think of something simpler. Some stuffed celery would be nice.
2: I might have time to stuff a little celery, but I can hardly get anything done till that old painter gets his stuff out the living room.
1: Yes, I know.
2: Yes.
1: Say, Bertie.
2: Yes, sir?
1: I'll bet that painter would come over here in 2 minutes if I was to tell him you baked him an apple pie.
2: Mr. Gilsey, once and for all, do you want me to cook for Mr. Brickerhoff or Mr. Gilsey?
1: Yeah, now, Bertie. The dinner is the first consideration, of course. I just thought if you could sneak a pie into the oven in your spare time.
2: I declare, Mr. Gilsey, you're trying to kill me. You know I got to wash all the good china and clean the silver. And...
1: I was only joking, Bertie.
2: Well, please, Mr. Gilsey, go joke with them that's got time for joking, but I ain't. Not today. No, sir. No time for cracking jokes today.
1: Here, now, take it easy, Bertie. Take it easy. You got me all flustered. I didn't mean to upset you. I'll be good. I'll leave you in peace.
3: If Bertie was to walk out, we'd really be in a mess.
1: Don't you ever have to practice any scales, Leroy?
4: Oh, sure, but I'm warming up my repertoire for the countess.
1: You'll not be called on to perform, young man. I hope eventually you'll reach the point where you know more than one piece.
4: Next week, Miss Ruth promised. She's going to give me Dance of the Snow Fairy.
1: I can hardly wait. I've been meaning to have a few words with you about this evening, young man, and you too, my dear.
4: Sure, okay.
1: In the first place, you children won't have dinner with us. You'll have to make other arrangements. There'll be just Judge Hooker, the Brinkerhoffs, and myself.
5: Well, can I come?
1: Well, no. The steak doesn't look as big as it did in the store.
5: Well, what about Miss Goodwin?
1: I decided not. I'm afraid that might lead to complications of one kind and another.
5: I think I know what you mean.
1: No, you don't, Marjorie. That'll be enough from you, Leroy. Before I forget, I want you to wear a stiff collar tonight.
4: Oh, gee.
1: Leroy.
4: A stiff collar? I don't even get any steak?
1: You won't dine with us, but I want you to be here when they come and greet them courteously.
4: Okay. Pleased to meet you, Mr. Brinkerhoff. How do you do, Your Excellency?
1: Well, very good, Leroy. One other thing. Remember always to back out of any room the Countess is in.
4: What? Holy smoke, what's that for?
1: Just a little tribute to the nobility. Never turn your back on a king or a duke.
4: Afraid you'll get a kick in the pants?
1: This is no laughing matter, Leroy. Now, suppose you were saying goodnight to the Brinkerhoffs. How would you do it?
4: Well, goodnight, Mr. Brinkerhoff. Goodnight, Your Excellency. Goodnight.
1: Look out for those paintbrushes!

0: Have the flowers come? Well, what time is it, ye gods? Is that clock right?
1: Now, calm down.
0: Leroy, I want you to pick up around here. Pick up that catcher's mitt. Get that machine gun out of the hall.
2: Okay,
0: Bertie, you didn't forget the hors d'oeuvres. Oh, the place cards. We haven't made out the place cards.
1: Uncle Lloyd, for goodness sake, calm down.
0: Place cards are important. They don't know where to sit.
1: In a pinch, you could tell them, couldn't you?
0: We're not running a cafeteria here, my dear. It's a very important dinner, and the Brinkerhoffs are very important people. Did I show you the social note about it in the newspaper?
1: I showed it to you.
0: Oh, so you did. Where is it? I've lost it. Oh, I've lost the clipping. Somebody stole it.
1: Now, take it easy.
0: I have it right here in my...
1: Oh. Auntie, I think you ought to go upstairs and lie down for a little while.
0: I can't. I've got a million things to do, my dear. A million things to do.
1: You're running around here like a chicken with his head off.
0: Chicken. Bertie, did the chicken come?
2: Mr. Gilsey, we ain't having chicken. We're having steak. You brought it yourself.
0: Oh, that's right. We decided against chicken, didn't we?
3: Marge is right, Unc. You better go lie down.
2: Mr. Gilsey.
0: Yes, Bertie?
2: Before anybody lays down.
0: Yes?
2: Let's face it. Oh, what are we going to do about the living room?
0: Oh, that's right, the living room.
2: I ain't going to have no time to clean up no messes left by no painters. Not this afternoon, not with all the cooking I got to do. No, sir, not me.
0: Well, we can't wait for him any longer, Bertie. There's only one thing to do. You just have to take the bull by the horns. Leroy?
3: Oh, you want me to take him by the horns?
0: While you're resting, my boy, all I'm asking is your assistance. Just give me a hand with these things. Put them out on the back porch. You take the stepladder and the buckets, and I'll bring the brushes. I don't care what Mr. Giddens likes or doesn't like. The place is a mess, and he hasn't been near it for a week.
3: Yeah, but he doesn't like people touching his tools. He's awful fussy, you know.
0: Well, I'm fussy about my guests. When I entertain a countess, I don't ask her to sit on a stepladder with her feet in a paint bucket.
3: Okay.
0: It's the trouble with painters and people these days. Just because they're hard to get, they think they can get away with anything. They can, too. Oh, somebody at the door. Answer it. Oh, my goodness. Wait a minute. Don't let him in yet, my dear. Leroy, put that ladder back where you got it.
3: I thought you were going to tell him, Unc.
0: I'll tell him some other time. Put it back.
3: Okay. Carry it out. Bring it back.
0: No, no. Put it where it was so he won't notice.
3: I did.
0: Come on. Turn it this way a little. Yeah, that's better. Now, is everything just the way it was?
3: There was half a bologna sandwich on top of a stepladder.
0: Well, put it back.
3: I can't. I ate it.
0: How many times have I told you not to put things in your mouth?
3: Well, I was hungry.
0: You're always hungry. All right, my dear, let him in.
4: No, Mr. Giddens,
0: come in. Well, we didn't know if we were ever going to see you again, Mr. Giddens. I wonder if you could...
5: Yeah, that's one thing you don't need to worry about, Mr. Gildersleeve. When I start anything, I finish it. I'm not like some people. You have to keep after them all the time.
0: Good. Well, if you're all through over at Mrs. Ransom's, do you think you could move...
5: Do for today. There's a little more to do tomorrow. Yes, sir. I'm not like some people. When I start anything, I finish it. Hand me that brush there, Sonny.
0: Mr. Giddens, you're not going to start painting at 4 o'clock in the afternoon.
5: I've got to give her another coat. I always give a ceiling 2 coats.
0: You have to do it now?
5: Thought you wanted me to finish up here.
0: Well, I do, but you see, I've got these people coming to dinner, and I thought if we could just move your ladders and buckets and things out onto my back porch, we could sort of straighten up in here.
5: Just have to bring them in again in the morning.
0: I know, but just for the evening.
5: Well, you're paying for it. That's the way you want it.
0: Thank you.
5: Yes, that's one thing about me. I don't give people any argument. That's the way they want it. That's the way they want it. Just wish they'd make up their minds, that's all.
0: Mr. Giddens, you don't mind doing this?
5: Nope.
0: You're not mad or anything?
5: Nope.
0: Oh, I think it's going to look great when you get it done.
5: One side, please.
0: Look a lot better already. Don't you think so?
5: Open that back door for me, will you, son?
4: Come, kid.
5: Yeah, just wish they'd make up their mind, that's all.
0: Oh, gosh, now he's mad. What's he going to be mad about? I waited for him a whole week. Have we forgotten anything?
1: No, not a thing, Uncle Mort. I think everything looks very nice.
0: Oh, I'm as nervous as a schoolgirl.
1: Just remind Bertie to light the candles before you sit down.
0: Oh, yes. Bertie, candles.
1: Mm-hmm. Sorry, I have to run along before they get here.
0: They'll understand.
3: Hey, why do I have to stick around?
0: Your sister has a date.
3: Well, so have I. I'm supposed to be at Piggy's for dinner at 7.
0: It's only 7 now.
3: But I gotta change my clothes before I go.
0: What do you have to change your clothes for? You're all dressed up now.
3: You don't think I want Piggy to see me looking like this?
0: What's the matter with the way you look?
3: I look like a choir boy. Don't worry. You won't fool anybody. Well, nobody would take you for an angel.
0: Now, wait a minute. What did I tell you two? No fighting. Your sister looks very sweet, Leroy. So do you.
3: Yeah, sweet. This collar is killing me.
0: How do you think I feel in this one?
3: There they are. I'll go.
0: Leroy, come back here.
4: What for?
0: Let Bertie go. Do you want him to think we haven't any servants?
4: Okay.
0: Now sit down. Hold your hands.
4: What?
0: Stick in your shirt tail.
4: I'm coming. Keep your shirt off.
0: You... Bertie, that's not what I told you to say.
6: But can't I straighten the gills, please?
0: Yes, you're looking fine, Bertie.
6: Thank you, sir. You're looking good yourself.
0: Now, remember what I told you, both of you. Remember what you're to say.
7: Oh, you judge.
0: Oh, the judge.
3: Relax, everybody.
8: Well, I'm on time, I trust.
0: Right on the dot, Horace, as usual.
8: Well, I like to be punctual. Good evening, Leroy.
3: Hi, Judge.
0: Leroy, what did I tell you?
3: Oh, good evening, Judge Hooker, and how are you this evening? You see, I told you they'd laugh, Unc.
8: I'm sorry. I'm sorry, Leroy. That was very nicely said. Marjorie, you're not leaving us.
1: Well, I'm afraid I have to, Judge.
0: She's going out to dinner. Good night, my dear.
1: Good night.
8: Good night, Marjorie.
0: Have a good time.
3: Can't I go? Piggy's waiting.
0: No, sit down. I want one of you to stay here and say how do you do to Mr. and Mrs. Brinkerhoff.
3: Gee, I don't see why it has to be me.
0: I'll admit it's an unfortunate choice. But you're going to stay.
3: Gosh, Marge gets away with everything.
8: Well, Throckmorton.
0: Leroy. Leroy.
1: Yes,
0: Tom? All right, Leroy, you may go.
8: Well, Throckmorton, I suppose you've been looking forward to this evening, haven't you?
0: Yes, I haven't seen old Brink in 20 years. By George, I can't understand why he's so late.
8: You're sure this was the night?
0: Of course this was the night. Oh, that must be then. Sit down, Judge.
8: What do I have to sit down for?
0: Stick in your shirt front.
8: Oh, yeah, thank you.
4: Yes, he's in. It's Mr. Peavy with ice cream.
0: Oh, come in, Peavy.
9: I don't want to intrude, Mr. Gildersleeve, but as I was coming up to walk here, the boy gave me this telegram. It's for you.
0: Well, I wonder who it can be from. No postmark on it. I wonder if it could be from Brink.
9: Why don't you open it and see?
0: Good idea. Oh.
8: From Brink?
0: Yeah, from Brink.
8: What does he say?
0: Read it.
8: Change plan. Sorry. Regard, Cyrus Brinkerhoff.
9: Mr. Gildersleeve, about the ice cream. I couldn't get the pistachio. I'm sorry. The best I could do was vanilla.
0: That's all right, Peavy. Doesn't matter now. Thanks for trying.
8: Gildy.
0: Let me alone, Horace.
8: Gildy, old man, don't take it like this.
0: I wouldn't mind so much, Judge. Only, doggone it, I've gone to all this trouble, spent all my ration points. Bertie's done all this cooking. I've offended Leela. I threw out the painter. I got you over here for no reason. They printed that piece in the paper, and, well, doggone it, I think you might have let me know.
9: Mr. Gildersleeve, may I say something?
8: Go ahead, baby.
9: Well, I'd just like to say that any man who'd do a thing like that is not a friend. He's an old fool.
0: Peavy. By George, you're right, though. And I'll tell you a secret, fellas. I never did like that guy from the first day I met him.
8: I never liked anything I heard about him.
0: Well, he's done us one favor. He got us all together for a fine steak dinner. Come on, Judge. Come on, Peavy.
8: Yeah, come on.
9: Oh, no, gentlemen, I couldn't. Mrs. Peavy is waiting at home for me.
0: Well, call her up. Tell her you won't be home.
8: Yeah, tell her you're out for the night.
0: Sure. Hey, Judge, what do you say we call up some girls? Make it a party.
8: Leela.
0: And Miss Goodwin.
8: Wait, we've got to get somebody for Peavy.
0: I know. Mrs. Peavy.
8: The very thing.
9: Well, no, I wouldn't say that.

Great Gildersleeve was rebroadcast especially for you men and women in the armed forces of the United Nations by the Special Service Division of the War Department of the United States of America.

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1: I'm the Comic Weekly Man, the jolly Comic Weekly Man, and I'm here to read the funnies to you happy boys and honeys. Yes, boys and girls, it's Comic Weekly time, and here I come right into your house to bring a little fun and happiness. Right out of the pages of Puck the Comic Weekly, straight into your living room, your friend the Comic Weekly Man, the jolly Comic Weekly Man. Hello, hello, hello.
2: Hello, hello, hello.
1: Little Miss Honey, how are you today?
2: Oh, I'm just fine, thank you. And I'm very, very happy because this week is St. Valentine's Day.
1: Yes, that's right. Valentine's Day is this week.
2: I like Valentine's Day because I get so many Valentines.
1: And candy, too?
2: Yes, and candy, too.
1: And you know what else happens this week?
2: What?
1: I'll give you a hint. The birthday of a very famous American.
2: Who?
1: He was a very famous president.
2: Who?
1: One of the most famous men in the world.
2: Who?
1: You guessed it. Abraham Lincoln.
2: Oh, yes. I just love Abraham Lincoln. Isn't that wonderful? Abraham Lincoln and Valentine's Day, both in the same week.
1: Yes, and the funnies, too.
2: Oh, yes. Read them, please.
1: Puck the Comic Weekly.
2: Yes.
1: Very well, I will in just a moment. But before I do, let's listen to this nice man. Now, here we go with Puck the Comic Weekly. And on the bottom of page one, hop along, Cassidy.
2: Oh, happy. Magic words for the music, please.
1: Very well, my lady. Six guns blazing as he thunders along. Give us music for Hop Along. Hoppy and some of his friends from the Stebbins Ranch have gone after Calico, leader of the outlaw counterfeiting ring, with the purpose of ending Calico's lawless rule. The secret attack they planned on Sulphur City, the town that Calico runs, was spoiled because one of Calico's men had learned of Hoppy's plan. A ferocious battle ensued, during which Hoppy and two of his men were cornered in the freight office behind some explosives. Things looked very bad for Hoppy. Meanwhile, a wagon drawn by two horses is stopped at the outskirts of the city by two of Calico's men. The driver says,
3: "Hey, ain't that shooting?"
1: And one of Calico's men says,
3: "Forget it. Some lawbreakers drifted into town, gunning for trouble. Till we've settled with them, our orders are to keep all citizens off on the streets."
1: Just then, one of the shots frightens the horses, who run away, heading directly at the guards.
3: "Hey, look out, the team's bolting."
1: And last picture, top row, they run directly down the street of Sulphur City. First picture, next row, in the freight office, one of Hoppy's companions says,
4: "Hey, we gotta find cover somewhere else, Hoppy. We'll get our heads blown off if a wild shark's firing these explosives."
1: Another one says, "Yeah, they're keeping us pinned down. No way out." Hoppy replies, "Well, I'm not so sure, boys. Look what's coming. Get ready." At this moment, the runaway horses pulling the loaded wagon are coming right past the place where they're hiding. Hoppy and his pals grab hold of the side and hang on unseen by Calico's gang and get a free ride to safety. When the wagon disappears, Calico and her men across the street in an office window high above look down at the spot where they'd seen Hoppy a minute ago. And one of them exclaims,
4: "Hey, they disappeared."
1: First picture, bottom row, some distance from the freight office, Hoppy and his two companions, who've been hanging on to the side of the wagon, drop off as Hoppy says, "Far enough, boys. Let's double back and try to get them behind." Thinking Hoppy is still hiding in the freight office, Calico and her men are closing in to smoke him out. When they're just a few feet from the freight office, one of the men puts a shot directly into a box of blasting powder. And last picture, the freight office goes up in a gigantic explosion, taking some of Calico's men with it.
2: Ooh, maybe Calico will think that Hoppy was killed by the explosion because he was in the freight office.
1: Yes, and thinking he's dead, they won't expect him to suddenly appear from behind it.
2: No, I hope he makes it.
1: So do I. And don't forget to follow Hoppy in the daily papers, too.
2: Oh, I won't forget that, because I just love Hoppy.
1: Good. Now?
2: Oh, let's see what's over the page. It ought to be Prince Valiant.
1: You're right, it is Prince Valiant, on page three.
2: I'm anxious to read that, because Prince Valiant and his friends are on their way to do an errand for Val's father. And everywhere they went, houses were burned and things were destroyed and even people killed. It was awful.
1: Yes, cruel barbarian soldiers had been sweeping over that part of the country, destroying everything that came before them.
2: And just when Val came to the top of a hill, he saw the whole army before him. I wonder what's going to happen.
1: Well, let's read now and find out. With Prince Valiant and the Days of King Arthur. Eckett, Breckett, Grey Malkin, and Quince. Music romantic for a fair, fair prince. The rear guard of a horde of barbarians turns toward Prince Valiant, Eagle, Rufus, and Arp. They finger their weapons and smile in anticipation at the thought of further slaughter. Val puts aside his lance and draws the singing sword, saying, "Remembering the burning village we passed and the horrible evidence of their visit, I must do a little work. Will you join me?" They do, and Val and his friends ride at the rear guard. And in a very short time, the barbarian soldiers know they have met four tornadoes. After their moment of pleasure, Val and his friends gallop laughingly away. All morning, they search unsuccessfully for a way across the towering mountains. Last picture of the row, they share lunch with a wandering friar, and he tells them of a monastery in the hills whose abbot knows of a secret pass through the mountains. First picture, bottom row, late that afternoon, Val and his friends come to the monastery where lives the abbot, who knows of the secret pass. Val and his friends stop and gaze at it. The monastery is perched in a soaring crag, impregnable as any fortress, where Christians are being persecuted by the surging pagans. Val thinks that surely no one could capture this fortress, placed as it is in such an out-of-the-way and almost unreachable spot. Last picture, they are at the door, which is open to them. And Val and his friends are made welcome and enter into one of the strangest segments of medieval life.
2: What does a medieval life mean?
1: Well, that was the time of history, which was about 700 years ago, the Middle Ages of man, which was marked by an earlier way of thinking and living, just the way we see it in Prince Val.